0: Having the intact forests around the mid-north coast is a very important thing for migrants and nomadic nectar-feeding birds like swift parrots.
1: Overseas, and an Australian diver assisting in a rescue mission in Laos says they may have found a new way into the cave, in which two men are still believed to be trapped. The two were part of a group of seven that got stuck in the cave more than a week ago, but five have since been freed. Josh Richards says they've been walking through the jungle trying to find new entrances.
2: Very, very excited by the fact that we found a vertical drop that drops down more than 100 metres. That is right in the correct area for where, if these two guys are still alive, it's going to be in the ballpark of where they are. So we're really, really hoping that there's another way into this, because the current entranceway is regularly flooding.
1: To the weather now, there's a strong wind warning for the far northwest, central north and lower east coasts, as well as east of Flinders Island. Today, showers about the west, far south and Bass Strait Islands, mainly fine elsewhere until showers develop about the north this evening. Burnie, a top of 13 degrees and showers, Devonport 14, Launceston showers and 14 and Hobart 13 degrees.
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6: Your sports highlights for the weekend, please. What were they? Was it something local? Something that you worked up a sweat as part of? I don't know how much sweating goes on in indoor bowls, but maybe that was you on the weekend. What was happening in golf, in netball, basketball? Tell me about it. 1-300-222-936 is the number. Your sporting highlight of the weekend, please. And Carlton fans, there is an open line to give me a call. Oates, I particularly want to hear from you this morning. Oates has been seen outside of his cave. He was doing a jig initially, fanning himself with the branches of a local eucalypt, and then told people that he was heading to the top of a mountain to sing from there. Three wins in a row for Carlton. Oates, is it time to talk finals? What's going on? I'd like to hear from you this morning. 0438 922 936. Kath McCann from the Tassie Devils and Andrew Cooling from Hockey Tasmania to join me in the studio in just a moment. Always nice to hear from you too. What was your sporting highlight for the weekend, please? You're on 936 ABC Hobart, ABC North Tas.

0: It means so much more. 936 ABC Hobart, ABC North Taz, Jessica Mowboy, The Little Things, Leon Compton with you this morning. It is almost time to talk sport. Your highlights, please. Carlton beating Geelong, says Kay, in Sandy Bay this morning. Thank you, Kay, for getting in touch. Fran in Moona says karma is a wonderful thing in regards to the Blues and the Cats. I watched every minute of the game. Carlton just, like with Port Adelaide, when we lost terribly to Port Adelaide, this is the Cats, it just looked like we'd forgotten how to actually play football. Against Carlton on the weekend, the Cats were totally diffused. Like whatever we were thinking of doing, there was a Carlton player standing right in the way. It looked like good coaching and good play. Get in touch. Oates, we want to hear from you this morning. 0438 922 936. What was your highlight of the weekend, please? Get in touch. Let me know. Sports up next.
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0: Oates, I want to hear from you this morning. It's time for sport. Oates, are you planning finals activities on the mainland? Oates, that's what I want to know this morning. Let's wrap up the weekend in sport. Andrew Cooling with Hockey Tasmania. Andrew, good morning.
6: Good morning, Leon.
0: Kath McCann is with the Devils, General Manager of Marketing, Public Affairs and Social Impact with Tasmania's football team from 2028 in the men's and women's comp. Kath, good morning.
7: Good morning, Leon.
0: Highlights for the sporting weekend, Kath?
7: Well, I was fortunate enough to be over in Port Melbourne yesterday watching our VFL and VFLW athletes take on Port Melbourne. And we didn't get the chocolates in either of the games. But what I would say, and we'll probably talk about what happened on the field, but what I would say is how amazing it was to see so many Tasmanian expats from Melbourne at the game, there together. It felt like a reunion of sorts. It was just wonderful. And not only the crowd numbers, but the colours in the crowd showed a very strong Tasmanian flavour.
0: Tasmanian expats getting around what would effectively be our reserves team having a go in the VFLW and the VFL for men.
7: Yeah, it was awesome. We had merch and membership and we took Raman on the Spirit on Saturday night, which was good fun.
0: Does Raman like the Spirit?
7: Raman loves the Spirit. In fact, he's done a couple of appearances on the Spirit. Looking forward to the new ones, I think. But we also had a member event just at the Northport Pub, just probably a drop punt away from the Oval. It's a great Oval at Port Melbourne. And we had, you know, hundreds and then obviously thousands at the game. It was just terrific. It was really wonderful to see.
0: So big losses, small losses?
7: The men was a 4-point loss. And, you know, for those listeners who watched, it was actually a really great game of footy. But I think inaccurate kicking in the last quarter just hurt us. We kicked 2 goals, 8. It was definitely quite windy. That ground gets a lot of wind. And I thought we kicked against the wind in the third. We got it. We were actually 21 points up and Port got it back to even. And I thought, we were right coming home. But we just couldn't capitalise and convert. Some really standout performances from our boys. I thought Hugh Dixon was great. Young Lockie Hay is amazing young athlete, and having Zach Adams back from what we thought was quite a serious injury, to see him back out competing was fantastic. But I think there would have been a bit disappointed at the end of the game.
0: Andrew Cooling, what was your sporting highlight of the weekend, please?
6: A weekend of very few highlights, Leon, I've got to be honest. It was just one of those awful sporting weekends where every team you want to win doesn't win.
0: Oh no.
7: So that's sad.
0: You're a Cats fan.
6: Devils no good. My ice hockey team bounced out of the playoffs. And then Arsenal, I was watching Arsenal. That with my housemate on Saturday night, the Champions League final. We were going to cheer on Arsenal and they lost too. So basically every sporting event I engaged with just didn't go the way I want. But that's sport for you, Leon. But no, highlight's not the word I'm using.
0: Oh, I'm sorry. Look, I'm sorry to hear that. So over to you, dear listener. 0438 922 936. What was your sporting highlight for the weekend? Can you sum it up? Listeners, Carlton fans getting around, where's Oates? Oates, I'm looking for you in my text. It's your day, Oates.
7: Like, I've been waiting all weekend.
0: You texted and said, look,
7: just Oates, I've got you back. I text Leon and Cooling late Friday night and said, you guys are ready for a call Monday morning. We got to hear from Oates. This is his moment.
0: Oates, it's your moment. Come on, he might be deep in the cave. He might not even know that there was a game on, so deep in the cave did he go. Or he could be, as some reports have, in his loincloth on a mountaintop and singing And singing and beating his chest at the moment, maybe with a slight yodel.
7: This is really the power of radio, the visualisation, how I'm feeling while you're talking that scene through.
0: Oh, it's jigging special. Around on some nice granite. Yeah, just sort of going from one foot to the other.
6: Maybe he's not got too excited because he's so used to this. This is three years in a row they've rolled us and four of the last five. I said it last week, they're our bogey team, and so they continue to be. Maybe he just went into the match expecting a win, so yep. Back those 4 points, we knew you'd get those.
0: Yeah, and it's the old thing of the new the backup coach out of the assistant coaching department who comes through. Will he get appointed? Josh Fraser from Collingwood. Could it be that he's making his case to be given the role full time? That hasn't gone so well in the past where it's been tried, but you know, this could be the exception that proves the rule.
8: Now it's time to pump up the sporting action with Kat McCann and the McCann Do Sporting Attitude.
0: Kath McCann, a spotlight, a young or an old champion. Who are you shining a spotlight on this week, please?
7: Well, I'm actually going to shine a spotlight on you and your mates, creating traditions. 3 days of golf at Bamboogle, a 30th anniversary of a group of, do we say middle-aged men, or is that a bit rough?
0: Oh, yeah, no, you should have seen. One of the things I love about coming together with mates is how they identify a crack in the matrix and then give it to you. Yeah, my weight gain was just totally the focus
7: all
0: of
7: right.
0: everybody's
7: How
0: naming.
7: Good are traditions, though?
0: I love traditions, and I love years. Being with my mates because yeah. they can just give you. Everyone's giving it to each other. And
7: it's wonderful. And sport creates traditions, doesn't it? You know, whether it's going to a Boxing Day test or whether it's heading off to an Anzac Day game or it's to Barney or another golf course with a group of mates sharing time together. And how good is sport for that? Yesterday, as I said, I just saw it was almost like the Tasmanians in Melbourne treated our game of VFLW and VFL, two games, as an opportunity for a reunion, an opportunity to come together and to be together through the power and the platform of sport. Yeah. So what a special thing.
0: 30th anniversary of the May Masters, basically, me and some mates 30 years ago, and it's a tradition that's continued every year.
7: Is there a trophy?
0: Is there a trophy? Not only is there a trophy, but the trophy's spectacular. I also want to jump on that theme. My dad at 87... a life member of an amateur football club in Melbourne, but at 87 still has people waiting at the gate to welcome him through the gates for an old player's lunch. And he was the oldest person at that player's lunch on the weekend. But the power of football, and it's why you don't always want to get caught up in top level sport. Yeah. If you're a good local player for the rest of your life, you'll have a place to go in a well-run club. And yeah, 87 years on, Dad was at his old footy club on the weekend at a big lunch.
7: Now, Leon, there's a trophy. You've told us that. Is your name engraved on the trophy?
0: My name is fully engraved on the trophy. Wow. There's an example of the trophy.
7: That is quite a trophy.
0: The front left one is for the actual trophy itself. And then the front right one is for shot of the day, which I also won for an amazing shot on a par three that finished up in about 30 knots of wind, about 8 inches from the hole. So that was pretty exciting. I want to say another hello to Bullet, who was there. Bullet was providing some very good, sensible guidance on the course, and also to Rebecca, who was on reception there and had a good chat. She's a listener to Mornings. And Stormboy, who tunes in while he's out on the waters bobbing Love around it. Off the coast. So there we go. The running festival was on the weekend in Launceston. Did anyone have a run? You didn't have time for a jog, surely.
7: So sad. I missed it. The Launceston Running Festival, and credit to Richard Welsh. Like, that is a very, very good event. And for those that have done it, it's flat and very, very fast. And yesterday, that certainly rung true when Haftu Strintsos, and I'm hoping I've pronounced his name correctly, ran the fastest ever half marathon on Australian soil. So obviously to be run in Launceston, a time of 1 hour and 41 seconds, and he beat

0: Brett Robinson, the Australian athlete, and the Japanese athlete coming in third in the men's. But what an extraordinary thing to have that happen at an event here in the beautiful north of Tasmania. And, yeah, credit to everyone who went out there and had a run. I'm guessing there mustn't have been a lot of wind on the course yesterday. It kind of runs out towards Georgetown. You long, straight bit, you head out. Yeah, how fantastic. And no doubt many listeners ran in other events, but yeah, that's a massive tick for that event. Well done to Richard and the team.
1: Yeah, great work to Monika as well. I bumped into Monika at the pub on Saturday night in Bridport, and she was getting up at the Farting of the Sparrow to go and MC events for the day as part of the running festival as well. So hello, Monika, if you're tuning in this morning. That was a big effort to get around what is a growing event there. Andrew, hockey the weekend, what happened?
2: Yeah, it was a pretty big game, I suppose, on the women's side of things. It was the biggest one this week. You had Diamondbacks taking on OHA. You got a bit of a clear top three there at the moment. They look very evenly matched, but a 2-0 win for Diamondbacks in that one. So they've knocked off both those top three rivals in the past fortnight. The defending premiers, they're looking pretty strong again. Northwest bounced back with a pretty comfortable 11-0 win over Derwent. And University got over Canterbury 2-0, which is a pretty important game. They're kind of battling off for fourth, it looks like, and Uni well and truly in the box seat, despite this relatively early point of the season there. The men's side of things, University just keep on rolling behind Oscar Sproul's magic again. 11 goals in 3 weeks for him, three successive hat-tricks. He is absolutely running rampant right now. Northwest scored a last-minute winner to beat Derwent 4-3, and Diamondbacks are starting to build as well. They're up into second, and they beat OHA 4-0.
1: Thank you, Texter. Indoor Bias Bowls Association Junior Singles held on the weekend in Deloraine. Casey Prewer and Lockie Thurley won their state titles. Jasmine Fielding and Oliver Wetzel played very well to be runner-ups. And Layla Lind and Luke Belsham also played some very good bowls. Well done to all, says a listener who's texted in. Thank you. Can you give some love, Leon, to the Signet in the SFL Community League? Sure, Claremont broke records and will do for at least another two seasons, but Signet presented as a real contender. Good on you, Mona. Thanks for getting in touch. Rachel in Mountfield, NRL Dragons, got their first win of the season. Rachel's texted because Greg is too happy.
0: No, Rachel and Greg, I could imagine. There's lots of happiness.
1: 0438 922 936 is the number. 0438 922 936. And Richard in Rokeby, very high level Devils were allowed to play for their clubs on Saturday. Siggins played for Lauderdale instead of going to Melbourne. I thought he would have had a week off, or he could have played for the Devils, says Richard in Rokeby. Thank you, Texter. Any news on that, Kath? Sam Siggins?
0: No, he was rested from our program. And, yeah, I saw he had a kick for Lauderdale. I'm sure the footy department know all about that, and I'm sure it's all good.
1: John in Binnelong, sporting highlight. Northern Force women and men defeated the Hobart Chargers in the NBL 1. That was incredibly exciting. Oh, look at that. Lots of sporting highlights coming in. We love to see it. Andrew Cooling, what else were you looking at on the weekend? You love your tennis, the French Open. A listener says, look at all the seeds dropping out.
0: Craziness.
2: Absolutely, dropping like flies. And, of course, that was none bigger than Jannik Sinner.
0: Talked about it. You picked it. He picked this and the Cats last week, Leon. We got to listen very carefully to this young lad next to us. He's on it.
2: Yeah, I said the only thing that could defeat him would be the Parisian sun. And so it proved. He was up 6-2, 6-1, 5-1. And then literally melted on court. I watched a man melt in the sun. He cooked and he couldn't move. He was done.
0: It's the third time, isn't it? Happened.
2: It was an incredibly hot day over there, but unlike in the Australian Open where he probably got saved by that roof closing in the 15-minute break, no roof to close in Paris, so he just had to stand out there and endure, and he got beaten quite comfortably in the last couple of sets in the end. So he's out. That just meant the men's draw was wide open. Other seeds followed, and yeah, Alex Zverev looks like the one to beat, but he's had his mental issues deep at majors. Rafael Jodar, another young Spaniard, could be one to watch. Casper Ruud had a nice draw, but he got rolled this morning by the teenager Fonseca. So that's incredibly open. And the women's, you know, some big seeds falling there. Coco Gauff, Iga Świątek, Raya Rybakina, they're all out. Sabalenka,
0: so exciting.
2: Still the one to beat there, I think. But, yeah, it's been one of those tournaments. I think the weather's played a massive part in it.
1: When you say hot weather, what does it define hot for French people?
2: I think it's been pushing near kind of 40 degrees Celsius.
1: Oh, so it's actually hot.
2: Yeah.
0: Really? Yeah, I saw Sabalenka's commentary. It's clearly.
1: It's not just like European hot. Yeah. It's actually hot. And what does that mean for our guys? Are there any Australians left in it?
2: No.
0: All gone.
2: No, unfortunately not.
1: What about the Demon? He'd thrive in a whole bit of hot.
0: Went out in the third, didn't he?
2: Yeah, he was one of those seeds who lost earlier than expected.
1: Okay, well, that's no good.
0: Who are we on? Who do you think?
2: Much as I hate to see it, I think Zverev probably will. I think this is his opportunity in the men's. The women's, I'm just going to be boring. I'll say Sabalenka as well. But it would be fitting if it was a bit more of a wild card. I'd love Rafael Jodar to win, the young Spaniard.
0: Wouldn't that be amazing?
2: He and Alcaraz are going to be a hell of a duo they've got going for a while.
0: Yeah.
1: 936 ABC Hobart, ABC North Taz, if you're just tuning in. Kath McCann, Andrew Cooling, we're talking sport along with me, Leon Compton. We're asking for your highlights. Aussie Brendan Johnston, Leon. This is from Andrew. Aussie Brendan Johnston finished fourth in the Unbound Gravel cycling race in Kansas over the weekend. It is a 200-mile event in atrocious muddy conditions. It took almost 10 hours. It was solid, says Andrew. That sounds like a feat of endurance. Pete in Prospect, sporting highlight, Devils under-18s talent league girls hitting the front for the first time all day with 10 seconds left in the game to take the win, says Pete.
0: Yeah,
1: this morning.
0: Looking very good. It's lovely to see the youngsters coming through the system. We also saw one of our Devils Talent League boys, who you might have seen a couple of weeks ago, took an incredible hanger, the good old-fashioned hanger, and backed it up yesterday and took another one over in Melbourne. But it would be remiss of me not to mention, of course, our VFLW athletes who played yesterday. The scoreboard ended up showing a loss just over 20 points, but they played an extraordinarily a massive improvement, in my view, for their second game and some really, really nice green shoots. Big shout out to Grace White, who kicked a couple. I thought Gabby took an amazing hanger in that game as well. And the girls actually hit the lead in the last quarter as well. So really, really positive signs coming out of the women's program, not just at the younger level, but also obviously at the VFLW level as well.
1: 25 past 10, Andrew Cooling each week just says, somebody needs to get in a bucket of cold, icy water and just rethink their opinions. We're about to have a little segment we call Cooling It Down.
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1: Andrew, what are we cooling down this week, please?
2: Well, regrettably, I'm diving into the Geelong-Carlton game, in fact. And there was a bit of outrage and a bit of post-game narrative about an incident in the very first minute of the game where Henry had a goal that David Roden didn't opt to review. Clearly seemed like it came off the shin and was just given behind. Play on. There was a narrative coming out of that game that cost Geelong the victory because we lost by 4 points. That's a 5-point swing. You had that Geelong win, seemed to be the narrative some were building, which is just preposterous. This happened in the first minute of the game. Not a single event in the match would have transpired as it did if there is a centre square ball up running the kick out. You can't just take something from a minute in the match, go, that's worth 5 points, nothing else changes, Geelong win by 1 point. That's not how it works. This was so dumb, and I heard it raised by so many pundits. Oh, it could have cost Geelong the match, that one. We don't know that. Nobody can know that. Cool it down.
1: Andrew, thank you for calling down that issue this morning. 1-300-222-936. Your sporting highlights. State Pairs Ladies. This is Indoor Bowls won by Linda Charles and Julie Zaporch. Men won by Josh Marshall and Brody Webb on the weekend. That's my Indoor Bowls news. Adding to the earlier Indoor Junior Bowls news on mornings. Is James Hurd going to be the next coach of the Bombers? Is he back to Essendon, Kath McCann?
0: I actually saw him yesterday. He's the director of coaching for Port Melbourne. So I was going to go on that. My mate Leon wants to know. But I didn't. He's actually very tall, James Hurd. It sort of goes without saying, doesn't it? But he was looking very, very comfortable and very happy and did a great job, obviously, coaching yesterday. But I've got no intel on what comes next. But I think he's made his intentions pretty clear.
2: Oh, I hope so. It's just for the pure entertainment factor. How could you not want to see this? I mean, it's either going to burn out and be a disaster or be the most incredible comeback story of all time. For the pure entertainment stakes, I feel that might be where Essendon fans have become so broken in the last 20 years. They've gone, stuff it. Things couldn't possibly get worse. Let's roll the dice on this option. But no, from a pure neutral entertainment perspective, we need this to happen. It is going to be so entertaining.
1: I think it's nuts.
2: Exactly. It's great.
1: There's no other alternative than making him the coach. Like, if they don't make him the coach, the next coach is probably going to be in a rebuild for 3 years, and that'll burn, like, nobody survives that. So why not make him do it, deal with it? It'll be better for the fans to get around. Because if they don't do it, the ghost of James Hurd will be hovering over the next coach and potentially eroding their credibility until the next time they fire a coach and look for a new one. It just seems nuts, but inevitable.
2: Embrace the badness. Embrace it. Just go for it, I say.
1: There's also so many people at the Essendon Football Club who still believe they were mistreated under the drug saga, that they would be vindicated if only Hurd was to coach again, and so on and so forth. And I think that's part of the psychology of the club and its history. I wonder how the former players whose careers were destroyed by the drug saga would feel about it if they were to speak honestly. I wonder. Your mornings around Tasmania. Kath, one thing you're looking forward to this week in sport, please?
0: Oh, double header at North Hobart. Looking forward to that. BFL and VFLW. Long weekend, obviously. It'll be terrific to be back at North Hobart having a run.
1: Andrew Cooling?
2: US postseason, NHL and NBA. We're down to the final, the Stanley Cup final, the NBA championship.
0: Oh, it's exciting.
1: Okay, lots going on in the world of sport. Thanks to everybody who got in touch. Good to hear some sports updates, says a listener. I'm excited for the NTJFA v STJFL rep matches this coming Sunday and Monday. Talent from both regions coming together to represent them.
0: Massive weekends for those families. That's
1: big weekend in regional sport. To both of you, thanks for coming in this morning.
0: Thanks, Leon.
1: Kath McCann, Andrew Cooling, 936 ABC Hobart, ABC North Tas. Meg Whitfield's got the news headlines. Meg, good morning to you.
4: Good morning, Leon. In news, One Nation leader Pauline Hanson says she's shocked by new polling that suggests her party is the most popular in Australia. The Redbridge survey conducted for the Australian Financial Review shows One Nation with 31% of the vote, ahead of Labor. Senator Hanson, who currently sits in the upper house, says she believes she has the ability to become Prime Minister. The Tasmanian government is rolling out two more bulk billing doctors' clinics. A new Tassie Doc clinic will be set up in the coastal town of Bridport in northern Tasmania, aiming to provide 20,000 bulk bill GP appointments per year. The tender process is underway to find a provider. The second clinic will be in the south of the state, with details still to be determined. And a significant sighting of about 50 critically endangered swift parrots has been recorded near Port Macquarie. Swift parrots breed in Tasmania and migrate to the mainland in search of food in the cooler months. And conservationists estimate there are between 750 and 1,500 left in the wild. BirdLife Australia's Mick Roderick says the Port Macquarie sighting indicates the birds are travelling further north in search of food this year. There'll be more news at 11 o'clock.
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7: G'day, it's Leon Compton from Mornings here. Can you guess where in Tasmania I'm hiding? My first clue, I am very, very, very...
6: Guess right, you'll go in the draw to see the Race Around the World finale in Sydney.
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1: Leon Compton with you this morning. It is time to have a look at financial markets in early trade this morning. And then we're going to talk to the architects behind a Heritage Award victory recently. Love talking architecture. Don't know why. It's not like I can afford to engage teams of architects to do anything for me personally, but I love it when I see it. The reality is that most of the time we're appraising good buildings by just standing on the outside and looking at them. And when you see good architecture, it always adds to what's going on in the big wide world. We'll talk to some people who have won an award for what they do. Up next on Mornings Around Tasmania.
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1: Sam Baker's had a look at the markets in the first 33 minutes of trade this morning. I want a sort of a vibe check we can get for the week. Sam, good morning to you.
12: Good morning, Leon.
1: Sam, the markets this morning, how much of a week can you tell from its first 33 minutes?
12: Look, we've had some developments obviously over the weekend in the Middle East. So we were looking at starting high this morning. US equities pointed to record highs again there on Friday night, but we're lower slightly this morning, Leon, by 9 points, or about a tenth of 1% to 87.23 on the ASX 200. We did have a really, really strong day on Friday, so giving back just some of those strong gains. Seeing moderate falls across most parts of the market this morning, with the exception of the mining and technology sector. The major banks lay on a mix this morning. ANZ and CBA are both lower by around 0.5%. We're seeing gains across the major miners, the best of those, Rio Tinto and Fortescue Metals, higher by around 1%. One part of the market that's under pressure this morning are the retailers. Coles and Harvey Norman both lower by 1%. Woolworths lower by 2%. Relatively quiet on the company news front this morning, Len, although real estate development company Lendlease have said they're exiting a major project in Italy, selling that for around $250 million, but they've taken a major hit, and this is as the company continues to refocus on their domestic operations. Market's not too happy with that. Lendlease shares are lower by 7% in early trade this morning.
1: Hey, talking about banking sector stuff, we've had listeners from the ME Bank, customers of the ME Bank, saying they're really struggling at the moment with getting access to their money. Something's going on. I know they were bought out by the Bank of Queensland a few years ago. Are they listed on the ASX?
12: So they were. The Bank of Queensland is listed on the Australian Stock Exchange. So yes, they are. That was a very large transaction that occurred some time ago with ME Bank. I think it was probably 5 or 6 years ago. Bank of Queensland are listed. They used to run a franchise model where the banks would effectively be owned by the branch owners as a franchise. They've moved away from that and have looked to sort of streamline their operations in recent times. So that would be, I suppose, a bit of a concern if there's access to funds. It may just be perhaps around processing times.
1: Righto. Sam, how much will it cost me to buy an ounce of gold? And what do I get for an Australian dollar right now?
12: Yeah, so the Aussie dollar's flat this morning, Leon, at 71.8 US cents. Not a lot of movement there. And the gold price had a bump on Friday night, high by 1%. It's flat this morning, though. It's currently trading at 45.40 US an ounce.
1: Good on you, Sam. Catch you tomorrow.
12: Thanks, Leon.
1: Sam Baker from Shadforth's on 936 ABC Hobart, ABC North Taz, 24 to 11. Leon with you this morning. This is The Sundays, the song Summertime. Up next, we're going to appreciate some good architecture.

Look, it's not summer. We're a long way from summer, but I thought you might enjoy a bit of summertime by the Sundays, 936 ABC Hobart, ABC Northern Tasmania. I love recognising a bit of architecture because sometimes you get a chance to be inside the architecture looking...

0: looking out, and that can be great, but often we're just looking at it from the outside and appreciating it for what it brings to the street, the paddock, the city. So I want to say g'day to winners of the Tasmanian Architecture Awards. Two projects, Wybalena, drawing particular attention. The ablutions at Wybalena and the Homestead Renewal have been recognised for their sensitive approach to truth-telling and reconciliation. I want to say g'day to our guests who have come in to tell us more about it this morning. Sarah Wilcox, Manager of the Aboriginal Land Council of Tasmania. Sarah, good morning.
1: Good morning to you and
0: nice
1: everyone.
0: Nice to see you again.
1: You too.
0: And let's say g'day as well to Matt Hines, who is the architect behind this project, who has come back into the studio this morning. Oh, Matt, first time I've seen you since you were part of the great stadium debates on mornings, and that was
2: just like yesterday.
0: So. Just like it really was, and it was, and yet it was late last year. So here we go. Firstly, to both of you, congratulations, Sarah. To get good architecture, it often costs more than if you got the cheap stuff. Tell me about these buildings. Describe them to people, and why did you decide to commission an architect to help you make them happen?
1: Well, I mean, this project has been a few years in the making, and while it does cost a lot, we did it on the smell of an oily rag. This project was really borne out by community, and having someone like Matt and Poppy to be able to listen deeply, to honour truth, and to reflect not just the deep sorrow and trauma of the site, but also the positive healing and future for today's community was really important to us.
0: Jeez, that is a big brief. That is a big brief.
1: Yes, and it takes a lot of courage, strength, humility, empathy, and resilience. And Matt and Poppy certainly have all of those qualities.
0: I'm going to give Matt a go at answering this question in a moment, but often, Matt, they use big complex words that are hard to understand. So I'm going to close my eyes, and assuming that you aren't on the road this morning listening in to mornings, we'll all close our eyes, Sarah. I'd like you to describe for us what you've built in the ablutions at Wybalena and the Homestead Renewal. So can you describe these buildings for us? What are they? What do they feel like? What do they look like? This is you, Sarah, because if we go to the architect, he'll do a good job, but I want to start with the non-architect.
1: What do they look like? What do they feel like? It feels like walking back in time, but with warmth is how I feel about it. The smell of the wood that's been used, the openness of the Homestead Renewal in particular, it is like the place is breathing again. It has been left alone, left to degrade, and then our community fought to have it back. And now it is breathing, and that is what Matt and Poppy have done. It really brought this to life, and it feels like the future to me. There is a real memory of how our people lived, both there and on the islands, within this restoration work. And the ablutions just are part of the landscape. It's like they've always been there. You know, the way that they've built it, the material they've used, the texture, the colour, it really does just, doesn't just sit on the landscape, it listens to it. And the biggest part of all this is it enables our community to go back there. It makes it accessible, it makes it comfortable, and that's probably how
0: that
1: I would describe it.
0: That is a great description. 936 ABC Hobart. ABC North Tas, that's Sarah Wilcox, Manager of the Aboriginal Land Council of Tasmania. Matt Hines is with architecture firm Taylor & Hines and is the architects that have been recognised for this building. Matt, so can you describe to us, how you approached this brief for the ablutions and the Homestead Renewal?
2: We were very hesitant, because we're not Palawa and needed lots of consent to do the work that we normally just assume we can do. And to be honest with you, Leon, it was the kind of work where we just wanted to be anonymous and mainly disappear, witness the

0: good things that needed to happen, but it wasn't. It's not about us, because the only reason we were there involved in that is because we were trusted by Aboriginal people to assist them in some very particular things that they wanted and needed to do at a really important place.
1: I'm just thinking about the brief that Sarah described that they give you. Hey, here is a place of incredible trauma. Welcome. Can you sort of respect that and also make it, and what were your words before, Sarah, a place where you can look to the future?
2: Yes, that's right.
1: Do briefs get any bigger than that?
0: No, they don't. But I tell you what, we can't name a more graceful client. And when we were first brought into the opportunity of the project, we were actually taken to Babel Island, which is the largest mutton birding island in the world. It's off the east coast of Flinders Island. And we were taken there by Michael Mansell. And at that point, he said to us, to help us understand the task, he said, Aboriginal people will consult privately with one another about what feeling Wibalina has for us as a people, and you will help us build that feeling. And that clarified everything for us. We knew that we didn't need to be in the room like we normally feel we have to be. We were led entirely by the agency and decision-making of the Land Council and the community, and we were focusing on their needs. That was all we needed. It was, in some respects, a very simple and timeless brief, because it was just about making people comfortable in a setting that historically has been very difficult. But the other thing that I think the architecture's doing is it's just working from the extraordinary power that Aboriginal people have to turn sites of desolation into beating hearts, and we witness that.
1: I've made some assumptions here at the start of this interview, and I think we should jump back to help people go. Sarah, can you please explain to my listener who is new to Tasmania, who is maybe new to Australia and tuning in this morning and going, hang on a second, so this place, Wibalina, that we're talking about this morning, can you please explain, when we discuss Wibalina, what that place is and its place in the history of Tasmania's Aboriginal people?
2: Of course. Wibalina is a site of global significance. That's how we see it. It was the place where of mass incarceration of our people. So our people were rounded up by colonisers and they were taken to Wibalina on the promise of a treaty, on the promise that they would be returned to their homelands. Of course, that promise never happened. It is actually one of the stories that Raphael Lemkin used to coin the word genocide, because their culture and language were forbidden. Children were taken away. There are over 107 burials there and many more besides. And only a few people, when it eventually closed, were brought back to Puttalina to die. It was, in effect, the way that they tried to erase our people from this place.
1: And so when you talk about the cultural history that exists there and the pain that people will feel, that is what you're talking about as an anchor point for that space. The other assumption that I made was, of course, that the ablutions block continues as an ablutions block and that the homestead continues as a homestead, and, of course, things change. Tell me what you've put in, Matt, and how you treated that ablutions block. What is it in terms of its practical purpose now and the homestead renewal that you were also recognised for?
0: So the ablutions is a pavilion that was built to accommodate people's needs to bathe and to have a bathroom with dignity. And it was done, most of the material was donated, a lot of the labour was donated, and what it is it's an entirely steel building. Now, steel is an unusual material to be using in that context, sure, but what...
1: The material you chose to use or the original material?
0: No, the material that the architecture of the ablutions is made of steel. It's entirely steel. The good thing about that is it's one material that does inside, outside, structure, wall, one material. It's 3 millimetres thick and it's oxidising steel, so it will last for forever. The other important thing about it is that when people were taken to Wibalina, they were denied ochre and they were forced to use the rust from blacksmithing tools. So the ablutions, even though it's effectively a place for people to shower, bathe and toilet, it's also remembering the history of the place in a dignified way. And so it gives it gravity. And then it's also, there's some planning things that are going on that make it really versatile for people to use, but it's a really small building. So it's incredibly delicately sited and very discreet in that setting. And then the works to the homestead always had a kind of pressure and people had difficulty entering it. It certainly felt it was a very strange space. It was very glary. A lot of the linings were falling away. And the Land Council, even though Wybalina was returned in 1999, there has been no ongoing funding. It's one of the most significant sites in the world. There is no ongoing custodial funding for that location, as well as the fact that it's a sacred site, preeminent among all sacred sites. And so when we looked at the homestead, it needed work to find, I think, its core. And we realised that the brick and the timber had all come from Wybalina. They were all materials that had been made there.
1: So the bricks were, what's the word, cast, fired?
0: Correct, fired, yeah. They were quarried and fired, and they were quarried and they were fired with casuarina, which burns hot, so the bricks are hard, at the same time as the bricks, or just before the bricks of Port Arthur. So, you know, we talk about the comparison there of the two sites, but it's we ended up taking a lot of material out of the homestead and returning that quality back. So it's also remembering, and it's those bricks were also used to make the infrastructure for the Aboriginal cells. So the old people were experiencing that same material.
1: 936 ABC Hobart, ABC Northern Tasmania. We've been talking about recognition at the Tasmanian Architecture Awards, our guests this morning, for commissioning the work, for briefing the architect, for, you know, offering what rein you could and the stories to inform the work, and then to the architects themselves. So Matt Hines from Taylor & Hines Architects and Sarah Wilcox, manager of the Aboriginal Land Council of Tasmania. To both of you, great to see you in here this morning. Sarah, have you got other building works that you're thinking about at the moment? Like, what else are you thinking about?
2: Of course, we're always looking at ways that we can be improving our cultural spaces so that we can really honour that community connection across, you know, our community today and the truth of our past. So there's more work to be done at Wybalina. As Matt suggested, there's no ongoing funding, so we get very small heritage grants, which is complemented, well, in fact, the majority of the work is through donations. It's through donations of, you know, finances, of materials, of volunteers. So thank you deeply to all of those people who have contributed to this project. So, yeah, there's more to be done. There's more to be done on the homestead. We're doing, you know, windows and chimneys and things like that. So, but we also have other truth-telling projects across the state that we're looking at as well. But it all subject to how we can raise the funds to be able to do that. But, you know, we're a strong and resilient people and we will do it.
1: What are you working on at the moment, Matt?
0: We are working on the coffin, the old coffin factory in Liverpool Street that's just been converted into inner city housing. Scholle, the Luke Burgess's little eatery is in there. That's another interesting project. And we're on the work ongoing with the Aboriginal Land Council at Wybalina and some very good clients in the north with some houses as well.
1: Been great to hear this story. Thank you for that. Always love celebrating good architecture. But when you hear about the scope and scale of the brief, the challenges of that and thinking about it in ways that, as you say, give you a power, Sarah, to look to the future. Great to chat. Thanks for coming in.
2: Thanks, Liam.
1: Sarah Wilcox and Matt Hines, 936 ABC Hobart, ABC North Tassel, Julia and Sandy Bay. G'day, Julia. I visited Wybalina and it was a very moving experience, remembering its history. Thanks, Julia, for getting in touch. Tony Briscoe's up next to preview the Country Hour.

0: I knew that Tony Briscoe would love a bit of Arthur Cunley and Sweet Soul Music, and I hope you did too, wherever you're tuning in this morning. 936 ABC Hobart, ABC Northern Tasmania. Tony Briscoe, right up your alley, I would imagine.
1: Great song, great song. I think he's a one-hit wonder, isn't he, Arthur Cunley?
0: I don't know. I haven't heard him do anything else.
1: Yeah, I can't remember him doing anything else. Arthur Cunley.
0: Beautiful song.
1: Is he still around with us?
0: You were in early this morning, obviously, doing your Country Hour crosses to those that take them. Tony,
1: I did.
0: What's coming up on the Country Hour today?
1: Well, we're keeping a watch on the opening milk price for dairy farmers for the new milk season from July 1. So far, the processors are being coy. Do you like that word?
0: Always a negotiation, isn't it?
1: Yeah, it is. What we know is Coles have released their opening price, $10.38 per kilo of milk solids. Now, Coles only has three suppliers in Tasmania. Goulburn Valley Creamery in Victoria, they're the only other one, $9.80. Mm. But I spoke to a few dairy farmers this morning, and one told me maybe $8.80, which isn't enough. Mm. They want a 9 before it.
0: So what about a 10?
1: A 10. They'd love a 10.
0: Is that ambitious? And this is for milk solids, so we're not talking about per litre of milk. We're talking about
1: per kilo of milk solids. Yeah, that's how they work it. So it'll be interesting. They've got till, I think, 2 o'clock this afternoon to put it up on their websites. But every processor is waiting for the other one to put theirs up so they can go, what are they offering?
0: As a dairy farmer, you decide which price you're going to take, or you take none of them as a cooperative and go, we're going to push a bit harder to see if we can get an improved outcome.
1: Yeah. Sort of say, look, I think I might have to go with that other mob. They're offering more. So then the other mob comes up and says, oh, we'll give you. I think they've got a month to, you know, change their price.
0: The dance begins. What else have you got for us today, Tony?
1: A couple of Midlands farmers. We've got Brian Fish and Mariah Weeding, happy with the rain which fell in the last week after that long dry period. Both of them, one's got irrigation, the other one hasn't. So the one that hasn't got irrigation, probably more happier at the moment. And we'll just talk to the Bureau as well. There's some follow-up rainfall happening, but we're not sure, you know, with this latest event where it's going to fall down. So,
0: and there's the rain, and then spoke to a dairy farmer a bit earlier on mornings who's just looking at that wind that's forecast to come through later in the week as well, and just making sure that the herd are nice and protected from that.
1: And we talked to Matilda, her of the Scott family from Snowhill, great name for a property, at Fingal. They've taken out the champion fleece at the Campbelltown show. So Larissa was up at Campbelltown talking to Matilda. And they've taken out the big award.
0: Well, there you go, Tony. Yeah. Lots going on in rural news this morning.
1: Plenty of things happening after midday, Leon.
0: Make sure you tune into the Country Hour. Tony Briscoe and the team will have it all for you. Make sure you tune in as well to our drive teams from 4 o'clock this afternoon, north and south. Sunny in the north, Lucy in the south, all the news of the day. And there's lots of it. We started the morning with questions about where the questioning about Madeleine Ogilvie's legal fees and legal matters will fall. What did the Premier know and when? More on that coming up for you. Unfolding in Parliament this morning. Analysis on Drive this afternoon. Make sure you listen in. Have a great day.
2: When our leaders speak,
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0: Good morning, Meg Whitfield with ABC News. Tasmanian Treasurer Eric Abetz says government departments need to live within their means, defending his budget's ambitious spending targets as necessary. The Treasurer is facing a Legislative Council committee today as budget estimate hearings begin. Committee Chair Ruth Forrest has asked why departments have only been given money to cover wage rises of 2.5% when deals have been signed with many sectors for 3%. Treasurer Eric Abetz has said departments need to find the money to cover that gap. Treasury Secretary Gary Swain told the committee modelling is done in individual departments.
1: It's been a feature of the budget for a number of years, the 2.5%, and part of the thinking behind that is that there's always a turnover in departments, so you never actually have your full establishment.
0: Meanwhile, Tasmanian Premier Jeremy Rockliffe has refused to tell a parliamentary committee when Cabinet approved legal fees for Liberal MP Madeleine Ogilvie on the basis of legal confidentiality. In November last year, Ms Ogilvie told an estimates committee she wasn't subject to any Supreme Court action. But last week in Parliament, she revealed that she is involved in matters she initiated. She's since resigned from her portfolios and moved to the backbench over accusations she misled Parliament. In budget estimates today, Labor and the Greens asked Premier Rockliffe what he knew and when.
2: This is about complying with the law.
3: No. When did you approve the legal fees?
2: I've said my answer. You can ask it in, 50 different ways, but these are complex matters and I won't be commenting any further.
0: The head of an environmental group is questioning the origin of alternative fuels to be introduced by a cement kiln in the state's north. Cement Australia's Railton plant is undergoing a shutdown as new infrastructure is built to cater for wood waste and old tyres in a move away from burning coal. In 2024, the company received $53 million from the federal government towards the project as part of an initiative to help major industry decarbonise. Tasmanian Conservation Trust Chief Executive Peter McGlone says the company has refused to rule out if native timber will be used.
4: It's a very grave concern to us that they're going to be looking at using native forests. They're doubly worrying that they're wanting to use government funding, taxpayer funding, to build plants that will use native forests.
0: Cement Australia did not answer questions about where the wood waste would be sourced from. Fire Rescue Victoria says it's still investigating the cause of a house fire that killed a toddler in Melbourne's southwest overnight. Natasha Shapova reports.
5: Emergency services arrived to Newbury Street in Werribee just after midnight, where a single-storey home was engulfed in flames. The toddler's grandmother says three-year-old Jordan Dashwood died alongside two family dogs, while her 11-year-old grandson managed to escape through a window. It took firefighters an hour to control the blaze. FRV's Assistant Chief Fire Officer Anthony Pierce saying the blaze is not being treated as suspicious.
6: Quite a tragic scene behind us. Circumstances involving this fire and the cause will be investigated during the day.
5: The boy's father, Jeremy, was taken to hospital with burns.
0: Kmart and Shein have denied claims they copied designs from a Queensland fashion brand and have challenged the originality. Kira Jones reports.
7: The mega brands are among multiple businesses Sabo Skirt alleges copied the designs, patterns, prints and trademarks of 36 different garments. The intellectual property dispute is currently before the federal court. Kmart and Shein have disputed the claims, saying Sabo Skirt's designs were identical or substantially similar to other pre-existing ones. Online retailers Billy Jay and Selfie Leslie also denied any wrongdoing and challenged the design's copyright ownership. The fashion fight will return to court next month.
0: To Tasmania's weather now, there's a strong wind warning in place for the far northwest and central north coasts. Today, showers about the west, far south and Bass Strait Islands, mainly fine elsewhere until showers develop about the north during the evening and extending throughout the night. In Burnie, showers increasing and a top of 13 degrees. It's currently 12. In Devonport, late showers and a top of 14. It's currently 11. In Launceston, showers increasing as well with a top of 14 degrees. It's now 8. And in Hobart, a late shower or two reaching 13 degrees. It's currently 11. For more news anytime, download the ABC Listen app or head to the ABC News website.
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20: Winston Churchill had this wonderful definition of a fanatic. A fanatic, he said, is someone who can't change their mind and won't change the subject. Maybe you've got someone that's in your family or in your circle of friends who have, over the last few years or decade or so, become increasingly vocal about their politics and very angry with it. So many people these days seem to have a grievance and an enemy. And God knows there's no shortage of things that are wrong in the world right now. But Ed Cooper is here to tell us how rage is being monetized quite cold-bloodedly by social media platforms. And this has put us in, he says, the era of angertainment. Ed Cooper is a political advisor and communications consultant. Ed has worked for the ALP and for the progressive lobby group GetUp. And Ed says that social media has spawned an entire outrage industry that harvests our worst impulses. Their algorithms deliberately trigger the caveman switch in our brains that keeps us alert for potential threats. And all this to get our attention. The antidote, he says, is to understand this machine and to build guardrails that preserve democracy and heal divisions and protect future generations from the angry clowns who currently rule the attention economy. Ed Cooper's book is called Angertainment. Hello, Ed.
21: Hello, Richard. Thank you for having me on this long, polite conversation hour, which surely must be the antithesis of social media outrage.
20: Well, let's see how it goes.
21: We'll see.
20: We'll see what happens. An example you have of this outrage attention economy is the American restaurant chain called Cracker Barrel. Tell me about what happened when Cracker Barrel, a sort of restaurant of good old boys in the South, decided to change its logo.
21: Yes, so Cracker Barrel, it's kind of like the truck stop highway, you know, restaurant, very big in the American South. So, look, it's not a bastion of woke lefty ideals by any stretch of the imagination. So Cracker Barrel is declining, the sales are going backwards, and they decide, well, maybe it's time for a refresh, just an update. Let's change the font on our logo to be a little bit clearer, not the old-timey writing. Now, if you then waded onto the internet in the ensuing days and weeks afterwards, you would have thought that they have committed some great hate crime. And in fact, they were accused of, you know, the woke takeover of a cherished American icon. They were accused of sacrificing everything on the altar of diversity, equity, inclusion in the name of the woke mind virus.
20: Now, just to be clear, You're not exaggerating here, are you? This language was used?
21: I'm quoting verbatim. Everyday users on the internet, high-profile characters in the Republican ecosystem like Ted Cruz and Marco Rubio and Ron DeSantis and Donald Trump himself, all of the right-wing talkback radio and Fox News-style TV, and all of these influencers, which is this whole new coterie of people who drive public opinion in America, all they were doing was shouting angrily in all caps about a logo change for an American restaurant. This is emblematic to them of all the ills that are facing in America. And so what do? You shout angrily into the internet and provoke people into this hysteria about what really should be a storm in a highway rest mug.
20: What was the upshot of this? Did Cracker Barrel back down?
21: They backed down. They made a groveling apology to the White House, thanking Donald Trump for his feedback. They deleted the Pride page from their website. And much more worryingly, they lost about $150 million worth of market value because of the criticism and because of the storm. So it had a material impact on the business that not only kind of make them poke their head back in the shell like a turtle, but it also sends this chilling message to any other company in America. And they're not the only ones who face this outrage. And it always ends the same way, that the outrage wins a complete victory and reason hides its head and bows to outrage.
8: Just to be clear, so it can be made clear that this is not a kind of a one-off thing. There's a similar example here when the commissioner from the US Consumer Product Safety Commission talked about research that they had done into the health effects of gas stovetops. Tell me how that unfolded.
21: This is a really brilliant example. So first of all, if we depart from social media outrage for a second and talk about science, you know, the science says that having household gas actually emits toxic gases into your household that are very dangerous to breathe. Now, we should have a policy debate about what we do. Now that we have this scientific information, how do we protect kids? How do we protect, you know, everyone from something that might be poisonous? Unfortunately, in this day and age, it's very hard to do so when you can whip up social media into a frenzy. So the Consumer Product Safety Commission, they just mention it in an offhand comment in an interview with Bloomberg that they're going to look into it. And this is enough to trigger the outrage machine. All of a sudden, you have celebrity chefs taping themselves to their stoves saying, come and take it. You have Charlton Heston with the NRA, from my cold dead hand, come and take my gun. They're doing the same thing. From my cold dead hand, come and take my stove. They want to change the gender of your child and they want to take your gas stove. You know, it becomes this culture war flashpoint. And 24 hours later, Biden administration comes out and says there will be no ban on gas stoves. And of course, anyone who wants to talk about the issue, about what to do about toxic emissions in our household, they won't do so anymore. That's how brutally effective. Within 24 hours, you can kill a policy dead just by this outrageous algorithm-driven conflict bait on social media. It is dominating our public discourse. It is our daily programming. This is what determines politics and society now.
8: Is this the flip side of cancel culture that happens on the left as well? Is this the similar kind of outrage machine?
21: Well, it's the evolution of cancel culture. Cancel culture is all of us appearing very angry at one small thing at any given time. And it can happen because the way that social media algorithms work all point their attention to the same thing at the same time, and it rewards things that trigger outrage. Woe betide anyone who opens their mouth in public anymore, knowing that they can get shouted down. And that it really has an impact on our behaviour, because we know that we have to be curated in an environment where everything will be scrutinised, and there are people out there waiting for you to slip up and waiting for you to leave a little breadcrumb that they can then manufacture into an outrage. And it doesn't take a lot. It's manufactured. Nobody really cares about the logo at Cracker Barrel, right? They don't actually care about it. They are looking for things that they can weaponize into the culture wars, because the culture wars get a lot of clicks. They get a lot of engagement, and that's true power now.
8: One big focus of the attention economy happens during elections. Are you part of the problem here, Ed? I mean, you advise political parties, you advise the Labor Party on how they can pursue policy arguments in campaigns during elections, when the attention economy becomes very, very heated indeed. Are you part of this problem that's exacerbating these kind of tensions?
21: Oh, absolutely, Richard. I am writing this book not as a, you know, arm's length researcher. I'm a practitioner. My day job is to make people whipped into a frenzy using the internet about political issues. And I've done so for decades now. And that is why I'm ringing the alarm bell, because it is not your grandparents' social media outrage. This is something different. This is something where all proportion is lost. It's all theatre now. Now it is about trying to be more extreme, more ragey, more fringy than everyone else, because the attention economy is won by the things that are more extreme and less consensus-based and less mainstream than what everyone else is saying. And this small tweak to society has fundamentally upset the apple cart of how we interact with each other, how we interact with really important issues, what sets the political agenda of the day, how our relationships with our friends and neighbours are, which groups we should hate, which brands we should hate, which people we should hate. It's all determined by this very simple fact that we are served a diet of information that rewards all the wrong things, not all the healthy things.
8: So it's not really about political ideology at all then. It's about things like the Cracker Barrel logo. This is why you say the isms of the past don't work very well in describing something like MAGA in the United States. Why not?
21: Absolutely, and this is the fundamental key understanding that I think people should really take away with them, that we think it's about ideology. We think it's about the issue at hand. We think that, okay, this person's really angry about which bathroom trans kids should be able to use in a school, or that this wind turbine is killing whales over there, or that this logo change is destroying everything that we care about. It's not about those issues. Those issues are the raw material that people use to get attention in the attention economy. And so even political movements like MAGA and Trump in America, they don't have a coherent ideology. They don't exist to say we have a certain view of how the world should be and we are going to fight for that vision and bring people with us and create the world in our image. That's not what they're doing. They want power through attention, and they know that the way they do that is to put things out there on social media that make us polarized, angry, outraged, at odds with each other, always in a heightened emotional state. And they don't care what the content of that is. The algorithms will determine what issues are going to get clicks, and then the political movements will adopt those issues in order to get those clicks.
8: So the platforms gin up outrage because it galvanizes people's attention and they monetize that. And then the hucksters, the charlatans, the players grab that attention and use it for their own purposes and monetize themselves from that process, in other words.
21: Absolutely. So when I was a kid, all I dreamed about doing was pulling on a Canberra Raiders jersey and being like Mal Meninga or Gary Belcher, right? That was what I aspired to do when I grew up. Kids these days aspire to have large followings on social media. And in order to do that, the best way you can do it is to pick a really abhorrent opinion, to pick a really fringe take on a mainstream issue, or to be more outrageous than all of your other friends, or to say something that will generate more reactions than anyone else, because you are a slave to the algorithm. If you went out there and said, hey, I read about this issue and it's got a lot of good points on both sides, I think it's fairly complex and nuanced, would you like to, you know, hear more, like and subscribe? Nobody's going to hear that. If you go out there and start shouting down your opponents, reducing them to one-dimensional avatars and then hurling, you know, insults at them, or saying that you have a secret cure to cancer by, you know, injecting bleach into your veins, or by saying that there's, you know, a hack that you have to be more jacked than, you know, the other boys and you're going to get more attention if you just follow these beauty tips, that's what's going to get you rewarded. And that is why young people have these really extreme views. Young men have the same views on women as men in their 70s at the moment. And that, if that doesn't make us stop and think something has gone wrong with the information diet, then we're not paying enough attention.
8: Today on With Ed Cooper, Ed is a political consultant. He's been inside the rage machine that exists within the social media platforms and the people who try to harness that rage. So why are humans so vulnerable to this stuff? Ed, what is the little button in our heads that the algorithms and social media keep trying to punch in our heads?
21: Well, we have an algorithm in our heads, and it's very ancient, right? Humans haven't changed biologically for tens of thousands of years, and every part of us is there for a very good reason. Evolution has decided that everything we do has a purpose. And the same is true of anger and outrage. They're really important emotions. Anger is really important to communicate when something is wrong or something is not as it should be in the world, when there's some violation against your moral code. And outrage is how we bond together with those in our tribe to collectively correct that wrong. We use our anger collectively, and that's a good thing. That's an evolutionary tool. And in fact, anger is so powerful an emotion, it overrides our own self-interest. If I'm there in my village and I see a Viking horde coming over the hill, I will pick up my sword or pitchfork and go and try and defeat them to protect my village, even if I die in the process, because my emotional response to that threat is stronger than my self-interest. This is how we are hardwired. Now, our brains were built for an era when we had to deal with Viking hordes. Our brains weren't built for an era where we had a constant torrent of outrage that is dressed up as threats. We are tuned to perceive threat. And what do we get on social media? Post after post after post of things that feel threatening. This triggers our ancient threat response. And our ancient threat response is to band together with others and get really angry. Now, instead of picking up a pitchfork, what does that look like now? They've made the expression of anger really easy. We share it, we comment, we post, we shout back into the ether, we get into these internet fights with people who disagree with us. These are normal evolutionary reactions. It's our information systems that have changed, and they're just not compatible with our ancient emotional systems that are designed to be positive things. Now they've become very negative things.
8: I was just talking about this with Jimmy Wales the other day, that the internet allows us to voice opinions like we're in our car, as opposed to being on the street. On the street, we run into people, there's a kind of an expectation of civility because, you know, if you say something hideously rude, well, there's always a risk someone's going to punch you in the head or there'll be consequences for that. But in your car or at your computer terminal, you can yell abuse as loud as you like in the confidence that you really won't be punished or suffer any consequences for that.
21: Yeah, outrage is, by design, a really risky activity normally, as same as anger. And all of the moderating forces around us normally try to discourage escalation of anger. So you've got a good example. If I bump into you in the street and we have a heated argument, there's some physical danger, if not just some social cost to, you know, not getting along with you.
8: Shouting in the street.
21: Shouting in the street.
8: Is regarded as being quite mad.
21: It's frowned upon. And now let's take some angry social media comment from the internet and let's give an actor, you know, that script to go stand in the middle of town square and shout that at the top of their lungs. Everyone would, you'd lock them up, right? They'd be certifiable. But it's very normal on the internet because the cost of our anger is removed and the rewards are amplified. People giving you clapbacks, giving you likes. We all have a great time being angry on social media. We're supposed to be really uncomfortable being angry in real life.
8: So the algorithm of Facebook and the other platforms is to keep putting stuff in front of us that will prod our animal spirits and get our attention. Is this purely just so we might glance at the ad in the sidebar? Is that what the whole point of this exercise is?
21: The goal of the social media platforms is to keep you there as long as possible. They are viral advertising machines at the end of the day. We live in an attention economy, which really means that human beings have finite attention. And when we have infinite content, the things that grab our attention will be rewarded. Now, that's what advertisers do. Do something that grabs someone's attention to your brand or your ad, you're selling something, and people are going to pay attention to it.
8: So are you saying there's someone sitting in these social media platforms or a group of people going, quite cold-bloodedly going, how can we make someone upset, trick the algorithm into presenting more and more provocative material just so we can hopefully get them to glance at the ad? Is that it? Is that all it is, really?
21: They're not sitting in a basement in Silicon Valley thinking, how do I destroy the world with viral outrage machines?
8: No, how do I sell ads?
21: Yeah,
8: though?
21: They're sitting there in Silicon Valley saying, how do I design an algorithm that keeps people engaged? And the way they do that is to have the algorithm map to human emotions. And now the problem with that is the strongest emotions we feel are negative ones. And so if as long as you have a system that maps to our human emotional regulation, you are always going to have things that win that make us angry, that make us scared, that make us outraged.
8: I heard you talking to the guys from the Batuta Advocate, and they were saying that the politics of this seem a lot like the politics of the cab driver. You get into a cab, the taxi driver had been listening to talkback radio all day, and if you're unlucky, he'd just fill your ear with this stuff. But here's the thing. You'd get out of the cab after that. It feels like we live in a world of cab driver opinion now.
21: Yeah, it's a really great analogy. People have always had their uninformed opinions that they want to tell you about. But the cab driver had an audience of one, and the cab driver couldn't walk in here and pick up a microphone and broadcast his or her opinions. The equivalent of the world we live in now is that every cab driver who has an uninformed opinion has a media platform. And in fact, we are going to pay attention to the cab driver that has the worst opinion, that has the most uninformed and conspiracy-laden take on current affairs. They're going to be the one that are the media barons of our new media empire.
20: You've witnessed how an emotion, an angry emotion, can become contagious, you write. When you went to an anti-globalisation rally in London in the year 2000, tell me how the emotion shifted amongst that crowd.
21: Now, the story about the protest in London is really about something that started as very peaceful and quite a happy and joyful gathering. A lot of hippies and flower children, everyone was deeply connected over all these positive emotions and common purpose that all brought us down to the protest. And then all of a sudden the police decided to act, as sometimes they do at protests. They charged with horses, they boxed us in as protesters. And of course, that changed the emotional tenor of events. Our very primal instincts of not just being boxed in and cornered, which is, as you would know, for any animal is the biggest threat you can feel, but also became tribal. And our in-group turned our shared emotions from these positive ones to anger. And you could see it ripple through the crowd. And I'm not immune either. And it came and washed over me. And my chants turned to shouts. Other protesters started smashing windows and looting and rioting and vandalising. And this is what happens at the climax of every protest or gathering where anger spreads through it. We lose control of our faculties and our animal brains take over and we become one organism that shares and spreads its anger. Now, exactly the same thing happens on social media. It turns out you don't have to be physically next to the person who's angry to catch their viral anger. Emotion spreads on social media just as it does in real life. So we have unwittingly built these machines that collectively make us angry every single day that we spend time on them. And that has an incredibly negative effect, not just on our mental health, but on our shared common purpose as well.
20: The most dangerous aspect of this is how it's spilling over into politics. You know, one of the reasons why we have parliaments is so we can get through the messy business of conflicting, competing political ideas and interests through debate, and the end result is almost always compromise. And it's ugly to see up close because you end up with something that's very imperfect from everyone's point of view, but you end up with something that most people can live with at least, or at least tolerate, because the alternative is violence or the pretense under like Nazism or Stalinism that we all agree on this stuff because the dear leader said so. So it's the least worst solution is parliamentary democracy. But alongside this new theatre of angertainment that you're talking about, we get this kind of contempt for compromise. How much does this concern you, Ed?
21: This is everything. So if you think about why we have that consensus-based politics, what are the forces that drive that? Well, there is an information system that veers to the mainstream when you talk about traditional legacy media. There are voters in the middle that parties have to appeal to or else be booted out of office. There are the conventional ways of expressing outrage, like protests or, you know, media meltdown, that would traditionally be triggered if a political group veered too far from the mainstream. All of those forces, as well as the interpersonal dynamics of not pissing off your neighbour, meant that consensus is the only solution to succeed within that environment. Now, every single one of those has been thrown out the window in a world where there are political rewards for people that polarise and incite and are more extreme. So now you have a system where anyone saying the mainstream consensus can't get heard over the noise of the people saying the extreme thing. The political actors know this. So are we living in an era where people like Donald Trump, Pauline Hanson, Nigel Farage, are we living in an era where the times are suiting their sort of

0: politics, or do they recognise how to be successful in this era? And so they adopt the politics of being more extreme, of beating on migrants, of saying things that they know will get social media attention, legacy media attention will follow. And then all of a sudden, all we're doing is talking about them. Well, they've just won in the attention economy. And the attention economy rewards the extreme, whereas our political consensus, that beautiful feature of Australian democracy that rewards people who don't veer too far from the mainstream, that's gone out the window. And that's very concerning, because all of the things that go out the window with it are the things that we enjoy, the policies that we've reached by consensus.
1: What has this done for the acceptance of the idea of violence in the name of a political cause within democracies like Australia?
0: Well, we can look into our crystal ball by looking at America, because America is much further evolved down the path towards the full realisation of this type of politics. Constant outrage, constant polarisation, divided to the point of civil war. And what's the news that we see coming out of American politics every week now is some act of violence. There was a shooter at the White House. There was a shooter at the White House Correspondents' Dinner. There are now several attempts on Trump's life. There's government violence against immigrants on the streets every day, and also citizens. And this is the logical endpoint of a system that rewards incitement on social media, is to have real-world violence as the conclusion. And the academics who look at political violence can all confirm that the more heightened political rhetoric is, the more real-world violence follows. Now, what do we get on social media? Pure heightened political rhetoric. And so, of course, the more we see of this, the more violence we're going to see in the real world.
1: Today I'm with Ed Koper. Ed is a political communications consultant. He's written a book called Angertainment. More coming up after the headlines on ABC Radio. It's 28 minutes to midday.
2: In news today, the aged care sector says the federal government should be commended for increasing help at home packages, but says the number of people waiting for help continues to outpace funding. The latest data shows nearly 365,000 Australians were receiving help at home in March, but more than 100,000 people are still waiting for a support package. The Australian Tax Office is reviewing how it engages with First Nations people. First Nations-owned and run business Jindawani will assist the Tax Ombudsman in engaging with people around the country in a culturally safe way. The ATO will hold yarning sessions with First Nations businesses and taxpayers as part of the review. And Tasmania's Director of Public Health is urging older residents to protect themselves from severe respiratory illnesses this winter. Dr. Mark Veitch says he expects to see increased illnesses across the community in the coming months due to flu, COVID-19 and RSV.
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1: Ed Koper is a political communications consultant who has seen the rage machine of the social media platforms up close. Platforms that are specifically designed to stoke outrage, simply to get and hold people's attention so they can monetize it. And on top of that, there's a new group of people who've learned how to capture that outrage for themselves. Ed's book is called Angertainment. So this brings us to entertainment. We've done the anger, now here's the entertainment aspect of it, Ed. What does entertainment do with all this white noise that's being spewed across our consciousnesses? How is this being harnessed?
0: Well, you will have seen throughout every era, throughout every culture, throughout every religion, through human history, entertainment is used as a way to capture the attention of the masses, usually to direct it in some social or political will. So you go back to the ancient Greek dramas, there was always a moral cautionary tale about that, because it was an oral society with an oral tradition and you had to communicate important information. And the way you communicate important information is through entertainment. And it's no different than

0: these days. The whole advertising industry is built around entertaining us and then monetizing those eyeballs once we've given those eyeballs over to the entertainment. What we have now is the world where entertainment comes in the form of cultural influencers and creators and political influencers as well. If you want to be entertaining to the point of getting people's attention now, you have to natively speak the language of social media. That's where we get our entertainment from. And so you'll see a lot of important information now is dressed up in really attention-grabbing rappers. You know, you might have someone on TikTok doing their makeup routine while also talking to you about whatever the issue of the day is. Or you have the new era of political stunts. If you want to get a political message through, you'll have someone like Kid Rock taking an AK-47 and shooting up a case of Bud Light to protest that beer brand having a promotion with a transgender influencer. So if you have this marriage of anger, our most powerful emotion, and entertainment, which is whatever grabs our attention, this is the formidable force. If you can crack that formula, the world is yours these days.
1: You see political contests becoming more and more like professional wrestling. Please explain how. Please explain. There we go.
0: Well, the form of entertainment that's really useful analogy is professional wrestling, you know, the fake caricature version like Hulk Hogan and The Rock. And what happens in wrestling is it pays attention to our most base primal instincts. And we have emotional response. We boo the villain. We cheer the hero. And we are completely entertained because we suspend our disbelief. We know it's not real. Spoiler alert for any of your listeners who thought that wrestling is real.
1: But part of the enjoyment of wrestling is you know it's not real.
0: Exactly.
1: And it's funny. It's funny because that it's people acting out this kind of...
0: We are part of this spectacle because we suspend our disbelief. And the concept in wrestling is called kayfabe. It's the idea that we know what we are watching is fake, but we don't care because we are entertained. Now, this is what a lot of people don't realise about political theatre these days. They look at people like a Trump supporter and say, well, how could they possibly believe that? Or how could they support a candidate who's trashing all of our conventions so much? The supporters know it's not true. The supporters are suspending their disbelief. They love the spectacle. They're part of the spectacle. They see every crazy thing that Trump does as a middle finger to the establishment. So the more that you get pissed off at it, the better the kayfabe for them, the better their wrestler is winning against your wrestler.
1: So the point is it doesn't need to be true, but it needs to feel authentic to them then. There's the truth in that. That's how the truth is perceived.
0: We're tribal creatures, and a wrestling match is where you pick a side and you go for your wrestler to defeat the baddies. And you look at throughout, you know, the geopolitical history of America, the baddies in wrestling were Iraqi or Iranian or Soviet. And of course, you know, they mirrored the geopolitical enemies of the day because we pick a tribe and we want to suspend our rational and reason-based parts in our brain for him to smash the skull of the other guy. So we know it's fake when we're watching it in a wrestling context. And in a political context, we know it's not true, but we don't care. It's a tribal thing. There was this great experiment that these researchers did in America where they showed a photo of Trump's 2016 inauguration crowd next to Obama's 2008 inauguration crowd. Now, there are clearly far less people in the Trump photo than the Obama photo. It is empirical visual fact that anyone with eyes can see. And all of the Republican voters, when asked which photo has more people in it, they answer the Trump one. They know it's not true. That's the kayfabe. That's their guy. That's the team. We suspend all of our rational and reason-based parts when we are our tribal, you know, in-group-based creatures. And what is politics? It's a tribal in-group. It's a team.
1: Donald Trump has been going to wrestling matches for decades, long before he ever entered into politics. He seems to get that aspect of politics as wrestling better than anyone. And I just wonder if you can sort of see those recent tweets of his where he's talked about wiping out Iranian civilization, that kind of wacky stuff he's been putting into tweets. It's kind of like a wrestler's boast. Maybe we can see it in those terms.
0: He is in the WWE Hall of Fame, the Wrestling Hall of Fame.
1: He's literally in that.
0: He is literally in the Hall of Fame.
1: Right.
0: And he would host the WWE events in Trump Tower and his casinos and venues. And if you think about, if you've ever watched a Trump political rally, there's chants start in the crowd and he kind of paces back and forth and just at the
1: politics. He seems to get that aspect of politics as wrestling better than anyone. And I just wonder if you can sort of see those recent tweets of his where he's talked about wiping out Iranian civilization, that kind of wacky stuff he's been putting into tweets. It's kind of like a wrestler's boast. Maybe we can see it in those terms.
0: He is in the WWE Hall of Fame. The Wrestling Hall of Fame.
1: He's literally in that.
0: He is literally in the Hall of Fame.
1: Right.
0: And he would host the WWE events in Trump Tower and his casinos and venues.

0: climax, he'll lean into the microphone and deliver an impeccable one-liner to rapturous applause from all of his supporters. Now, if you've ever watched a wrestling match, they all start by these long monologues and chants, and just at the climax, the wrestler will deliver some brilliant one-liner and the crowd goes into raptures. You know, the similarities between the two are incredible. And the theatre of whipping your supporters into a frenzy, getting them to suspend all rational thought, getting them to let their emotion take over, they have a wonderful time and you spin a multi-billion dollar entertainment juggernaut out of it at the same time. Now, what have they done with MAGA? They have spun an unprecedented political entertainment juggernaut out of exactly the same kind of theatre. And we spend way too much time arguing with the merits of what he's saying, the policy arguments, the factual corrections. That's not going to play. That's not going to fly. You wouldn't jump in the wrestling ring and say, hold on, guys. He's actually an actor. You know, this isn't true. This is just entertainment. We know it's entertainment.
1: So the politics of the left these days is pretty gloomy. It's pretty mournful in its tone. Is Trump's insight to make MAGA fun for his followers?
0: There's nothing inherent to a conservative ideology that makes it win the attention economy. There's nothing inherent to left-wing ideology that makes it lose the attention economy. It's the way we tell our stories, the way we communicate, the way we connect with the people that are listening that determines what's going to win those story wars. Now, Trump is a natural at that. He's a native for the algorithm. Maybe that's accidental, maybe he's a genius. It doesn't really matter. The way he talks about the world, reducing everything to very emotive, simple, stripped of all nuance taglines that are designed to whip his crowd into a frenzy, that's what wins.
1: Does angertainment, your phrase, have a natural political home at all? Maybe its only home is some kind of nihilistic outrage, because you're talking about conservatives here, but these are conservatives who want to tear stuff down, which is the very opposite of what it means to conserve things. There's no ideological coherence to any of this, is there?
0: Angertainment is ideologically agnostic. It is a system of communicating information in a new ecosystem that is dominated by social media. The content doesn't matter. The style does. You can put any information in an angertainment style if you want to win on social media. The only reason that populists on the right are ascendant at the moment is they've just been the first to cotton on to how to game the algorithm. They've been the first to cotton on to the fact that the world has changed and you can now weaponize these information delivery systems to get your way, to build political power. Anyone can do that. We've seen examples of people doing it on the left. You see people like Zoran Mamdani in New York or Alexandria Ocasio-Cortez. They speak social media natively and they've been able to amass millions of followers in so doing because their message is fit for the platforms that it's on. They're not trying to take an old school policy announcement and then shoehorn it uncomfortably into an Instagram reel. They natively speak the language of the internet, and that's really important.
1: Today I'm with Ed Copeland. He's written a book called Angertainment. What has the rise of social media personalities done to the news? We know how that the internet hollowed out the news business and has made newspapers increasingly unprofitable and almost extinct in many places. What's it done to the world of news, the rise of these personalities that can harness all the white noise of outrage ginned up by the platforms?
0: They are our new newsmakers. The statistics are shocking about the amount of information that people think is news comes from social media. So 2025 was the first year globally where social media overtook news as the place that people get their news. So traditional news outlets like radio, newspapers, TV, websites even, social media is now a bigger source of news than all of those. And if you look at young people's information diets, it's even more so. And there's been some very, very serious consequences as a result, because there is no filter on social media for the quality of information. There are no journalistic standards or ethics that an institution like the ABC is beholden to. It is the

0: absolute wild, wild west. So the more that people migrate off traditional fact-based news onto social media, the more they are exposed to information that can come from anyone without a qualified opinion. And so what's the net result of this? You see very disturbing rates of young men who adhere to very misogynistic views. You see very disturbing rates of young women who are getting health advice from influencers who have no medical qualifications and are pushing treatments like burning in tan lines or sun gazing. Yes, that is what it sounds like. It's staring at the sun for health benefits.
1: Curing cancer with fruit juice, that kind of thing.
0: Exactly, exactly. And you look, when this takes over the news ecosystem, you look at the US, this is now dominating the political health apparatus as well. RFK Jr. is the health secretary there, the most senior health official in the government, has been plucked straight from all of these Instagram and TikTok-style health conspiracies. The Surgeon General is someone who adheres to all of these anti-vaccination conspiracies and the idea that we should make America healthy again by throwing out conventional medicine. And this is increasingly what our view of the world becomes when your news source is social media. So we need desperately to find a way to take traditional media standards and ethics and move them over to social media, because people are not going to move back. We have to find a way to get information through in a way that upholds all of the really crucial standards that you yourself as a journalist and everyone else here at the ABC adhere to. That's the challenge, or else we're going to go further and further down this very dark rabbit hole.
1: Whenever an Australian gathers together with a Canadian, one of the first things that comes up in conversation is, what the hell has happened to our mad uncle America, which is now talking about ingesting bleach to cure COVID? Why have Australia and Canada been far less susceptible, it seems, to the toxic effects of the social media platforms through our political system and through our culture? These seem to be both much more coherent, more intact societies. Do you have a theory on that, Ed?
0: It's absolutely crucial that we get to the bottom of this reason, because we need to protect the things in Australia that prevent us going as far down the road as America has become. They are incredibly polarised compared to Australia and Canada and other countries, similar Western democracies, and there is more violence in politics there. What are the things about Australia that prevent us from heading down that road? There are a few that are important to cherish. The first is in our political ecosystem. Compulsory voting and preferential voting are cherished institutions that we must protect at all costs. In America, to be successful in politics, you have to be more extreme than your competitor. You have to appeal to the most engaged and enthusiastic supporters of your base. In Australia, to be successful, you have to appeal to the types of people that would never vote in America, either in the primary system where 30 or 40 people gather in some rainy hall in a far-flung county to pick the, you know, the biggest MAGA star of their town, right through to the general election where it's really hard to vote. And you've got to be really motivated, and it's on a Tuesday, and you have to wait in line for hours. And that's if you haven't been taken off the rolls or you live in a gerrymandered district. You know, all of these things that make it hard to vote. In Australia, your vote, if it doesn't go to your preferred candidate, it goes to your next choice. And if you have everyone turning out to vote, then it forces everyone to adopt the closest candidate that aligns to their position rather than just the loudest or the most extreme. Now, don't get me wrong, we're not immune in Australia. The attention that goes to politicians who have the Angertainment playbook still happens in Australia, but it's really important we cherish those political institutions. And the second important thing to consider is the cultural differences in Australia and America. America is much more individualised. It wants to put people on a pedestal. And Australia is much more community-oriented and collectivist. We want to knock people off their pedestal. The more attention someone gets in Australia, probably a net negative. The more attention you get in America, you have to get that.
1: So we're saying God bless the tall poppy syndrome, are we?
0: It has some unintended benefits that we never realised. And when Australians head to the polls, they are much more likely to be thinking about the greater good. And that is a wonderful cultural trait that we have in Australia. Long may it continue.
1: Well, here's another thing. I think there's a greater culture of civility in Australia too. On election days, you've got to trot down around about midday or, you know, to a primary school or something or a church. There's a bit of a festival of democracy going on. There's the sausage sizzle and a fundraiser going on for the local scout troop or for the school band or something. There's not a very long wait in the queue. It's all done very nicely. The booths are made out of recyclable cardboard. We just seem, as a country, to do this very, very well.
0: And you know the best thing to look out for on election day at the booth is, say, a Liberal Party volunteer will say, hey, I need to go to the bathroom, to the Labor Party volunteer. Could you hold my spot and hold these pamphlets for me? The Labor Party volunteer might even give out their pamphlets while they're gone, right? There is so much civility around Australian politics, and we are much less likely to engage in the culture wars like Americans do, where they are so polarised. All they can see is the tribal affiliation of the political identity that others share.
1: Well, then you have an enemy, not an opponent then. That's
0: exactly,
1: the thing.
0: Exactly. So, you know, I might be talking to someone down at the pub who is watching the cricket with me on the big screen and we get on like a house on fire. If things turned to politics and I found out we're on different political teams, we might disagree. But that might not be how I see them as the totality of them in a person. The trouble is, when we are surrounded by social media political outrage, all we ever see is the political tribe. All we ever see is people as opponents. We don't see the humans behind that, and we don't connect over the things that keep us together, that we share in common. We look at the differences we have that tear us apart. And that's what happens in America. You know, in a lot of states, your political identity is on your driver's license. They wear their political identities much more openly and publicly than in Australia. You will meet someone and they will proudly declare, I'm a Democrat, I'm a Republican. I don't think I've ever met anyone in Australia upon their introduction who says, I'm a Liberal, I'm a Labor, I'm a Green.
1: That would be considered weird.
0: It would be weird in Australia. Yeah. And so we're likely to see each other as three-dimensional humans, not one-dimensional political caricatures.
1: Steve Bannon, former advisor to Donald Trump, has his own very successful podcast, talked about a political tactic that he used for the Trump campaign, which he called famously flooding the zone with shit, which means spewing out so many falsehoods or outrageous thought bubbles, throwing all that stuff out so that the opponents don't know what to respond. All they do is get upset. Why do you think trying to fact check falsehoods in this situation doesn't work?
0: Well, if you continuously assault people with things that are outrageous, with things that are outside the politically acceptable normal consensus, then they will not have a chance to engage with them meaningfully. If you think about how politics used to work, we had something called the Overton window, right? We can only talk about things that are socially and politically acceptable, things that are within the Overton window. And if anyone goes outside that window, then, you know, no one will listen to them. Trump and Bannon have thrown that idea out the window because the ability for them to say something so extreme, and we scramble a response and we scramble a fact correction and mobilize the normal apparatus of responding to something that needs to be corrected. And by the time you've done that, it's something else.
1: So you think the point is then to have people understand that this is just kayfabe. It's blather, in other words.
0: It's
1: is that
0: theater.
1: What you want? It's
0: it theater. Is spectacle.
1: So rather than try and fact check it, you think, just recognise it for what it is?
0: It is spectacle designed to capture attention. And it is designed to distract you from the things that you should be paying attention to. I mean, if we look at the threads of who is financing this sort of political campaign, it's all industries that don't want you to reform anything. They don't want you to change. You know, there's a lot of, you know, the Koch brothers in the US, these great industrialists who make money on fossil fuels. They fund the anti-trans hysteria to protect their fossil fuel interests. Now, why would they do that? It's got nothing to do with them. Well, it's because they get this. The more that we are shouting angrily at each other, the more that we are flitting from one outrage to the next, the less attention we are paying to what we should be paying attention to, which are the very real crises of our time, which require an incredibly nuanced, complex, and consensus-based response if we're going to navigate them quickly. Can we do that in the era of social media outrage? That's the real question we should be asking.
1: Well, then I suppose if you want to find an antidote to all this, we've got to go to the root of the cause of this, which is the outrage machine to begin with that exists on the social media platform. My solution, personally, is to delete the apps. Is that what you're suggesting here, delete the apps?
0: There are so many solutions that all have to happen at once. And obviously, an incredibly important thing is that we recognise if these problems are caused by the time we spend yelling at the avatars of each other online, of course we have to spend more time reconnecting with real humans in the flesh. That's going to be really healthy for us, just, you know, writ large, not just for our body politic. That's just a very good idea in general. The more time we spend in the real world with each other, the less likely we are to be angry at each other to the point of polarisation.
1: Or to violence, for that matter.
0: Or to violence, which is the logical endpoint to all of this. And so if you withdraw from social media, it will be good for you personally. It will not fix the system where everyone else is still getting their diet of information from places that should not be our town square.
1: So what do you think should be done then? You're talking about regulation here, government regulation?
0: It has to be part of it. It's not all of it, but it has to be part of it. The crisis we are in exists because there are rewards, monetary and other, for people who make a certain type of content. And the platforms need to take away those rewards. Replace those rewards for things that encourage consensus, positive emotions, policy reform that actually helps, not hurts, things that bring us together, things that build bridges, right? They choose what gets rewarded. They choose what can be monetized. They choose what will get enough engagement to be monetized. And the very first thing they need to do is to take away the dog treat when the dog fouls your rug, right? That the current system is giving a dog treat every time your dog fouls your rug. They need to take away those rewards.
1: I'm a Gen Xer and I was an early adopter of the internet. And I remember the ideology floating around the early internet proposed by the Electronic Freedom Foundation, which was very libertarian. It was like, keep governments out of the internet because they'll just try to infringe upon our freedom of speech. And this is going to be a helpful democratic movement to get people on the internet and have a peaceful exchange of views and the like. It hasn't worked out that way. But it still has that lingering libertarianism running right through it. Most of the owners of these very same social media platforms that are injecting this poison into the system are very, very libertarian and donate very heavily to causes that support their libertarian politics. It'd be a real fight to try and regulate these platforms, isn't it, Ed?
0: We have to abandon the notion that the internet and social media is currently an open libertarian marketplace of ideas. It is not. It is censorship through algorithmic amplification. And that's what a lot of people don't see. They see any government intervention to say, oh, that's going to tell us what we can and can't say. Well, at the moment, we are censored because the algorithm decides, someone in Silicon Valley decides that you can only see a certain type of content. That is a form of censorship. Imagine if we changed the ABC charter to say that every news bulletin had to begin with a cab driver coming in here and yelling into your microphone about some lizard man conspiracy theory taking over the British royal family. We would not call that freedom of speech. We would call that, well, why are we forcing this information onto everyone? And that's what social media algorithms do. So we have to just change our perceptions that this is an open marketplace. It's not. The thumb is on the scale for certain types of content. I would love for it to be an open marketplace. Let's reward things based on their merits, not based on whatever the viral advertising machine decides is going to keep people engaged for a long time. That would be a fantastic solution if it was libertarian.
1: Amazing speaking with you, Ed, and thank you very much for your insights.
0: Thank you, Richard. It's been a pleasure.
1: Ed Koper's book is called Angertainment.
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1: Today's conversation with Ed Koper was made on the lands of the Gadigal people. The producer was Maggie Morris, executive producer is Eliza Kirsch. I'm Richard Feidler. Thanks for listening.
3: Good afternoon, Meg Whitfield with ABC News. The Tasmanian Premier has told a parliamentary committee that a bill to ban greyhound racing won't be debated by the upper house until the government is certain it'll pass. State political reporter Lucy McDonald has more.
4: The state government's bill to ban greyhound racing from 2029 passed the lower house last year. The upper house began debate in April, but the government pulled the bill over concerns it didn't have the numbers. Premier Jeremy Rockliffe has told an estimates committee greyhound racing funding will be ended in 2029 regardless. And while the legislation is the best mechanism for the industry's phase out,
5: We will not progress the bill until we know it will pass.
4: In the meantime, the government says it'll develop a scheme to financially compensate racing participants who want to exit the industry.
3: Treasurer Erica Betts says there's no deadline for government agencies to submit plans on how they'll meet their operational efficiencies targets. Departments have been asked to cut nearly $1.5 billion in spending over 4 years in a bid to help balance the state's budget. Concerns have been raised by crossbench and opposition MPs about whether frontline services will be cut. However, the government has said the focus will be on back office jobs. In response to a question from independent Beck Thomas, Mr. Abetz has told a budget estimates committee that Cabinet is monitoring agencies' progress on savings.
6: So how can you be sure then that these savings will be achieved in the financial year when there's no plan and no date by which a plan has to be finalised?
7: Because every individual agency and department will have to live within its means. They have been set the target.
3: The organiser of a search for a man who went missing in Tasmania's northeast last year says the group has been inspired to help out other families. At the weekend, volunteers searching for missing 76-year-old Scottsdale man Peter Willoughby found human remains, which will now undergo DNA testing. It's the second time the volunteer group's efforts have successfully located human remains in the Tasmanian wilderness, after missing Belgian tourist Celine Cremer's remains were found in January. Search organiser John Edmonds told 936 ABC Hobart the volunteers are already looking at another case where they may be able to bring a family closure.
8: When you find someone that's lost, what that brings to the family, seeing that in Celine's family and now Peter's, like, to see that impact upon them, that's what inspires us to keep going and doing this for more families.
3: Fire Rescue Victoria says it's still investigating the cause of a house fire that killed a child and injured his father in Melbourne's southwest overnight. Natasha Shapova reports.
9: Emergency services arrived to Newbury Street in Werribee just after midnight, where a single-storey home was engulfed in flames. Three-year-old Jordan Dashwood died alongside two family dogs. While relatives have told the ABC, his 11-year-old brother managed to escape through a window. It took firefighters an hour to control the blaze. FRV's Assistant Chief Fire Officer Anthony Pierce saying the building remains unstable.
10: Quite a tragic scene behind us. Circumstances involving this fire and the cause will be investigated during the day.
9: The boy's father, Jeremy, was taken to hospital with burns.
3: A new study that could help detect concussions or mild traumatic brain injury in people aged over 60. Researchers at Monash University and the Alfred studied patients aged between 60 and 85, finding elevated levels of a protein called GFAP in people who had suffered a concussion. Scientists say concussions are difficult to detect in older adults as the symptoms often mistaken for ageing. Lead author Gershon Spitz says the test would reduce ambiguity and improve health outcomes.
11: What we hope is this study will really start to cement these objective blood biomarker tests in these diagnostic frameworks. And in the future, this study hopefully will lead to larger studies that can further validate these markers and have these markers as a routine management or diagnostic tool.
3: To Tasmania's weather now, there's a strong wind warning in place for the far northwest and central north coasts. Today, showers about the west, far south and Bass Strait Islands, mainly fine elsewhere until showers develop about the north during the evening. In Burnie, showers increasing and a top of 13 degrees, it's currently 11. In Devonport, late showers and 14 degrees, it's currently 12. In Launceston, also showers increasing and reaching a top of 14 degrees, it's currently 11. And in Hobart, late showers or two, a top of 13, it's currently 11 degrees. For more news, head to the ABC News website.
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14: And coming up today, the recent rain welcome, but also a big irrigation tick in the Midlands.
15: At least having like that irrigation that we've now been able to get into, it's given us so much more opportunity and variation about how we actually farm, which is amazingly great, particularly when you've got these really dry years. You know, it gives you a little bit more of a feeling of a sense of security.
14: And the unique wool trophy for a champion fleece.
16: Small model of a old press. It's fully functioning and you can press wool out of it. I'll have to get a bit of wool in there and crank it down. But it's old crank handle press. And yeah, I actually know the person who made it. So that's pretty special.
14: Yeah, the champion fleece at the Campbelltown Show and the special trophy that goes with the award winner. That story coming up on this Monday. G'day, Tony Briscoe with you as we talk to a couple of Midland farmers about the much-needed rain, which arrived last week. There's more on the way this week too. We'll talk to the Bureau in around 10 minutes from now to find out more. Today, the first day of the winter season, it's also the day where the dairy companies have to release their milk price offer to dairy farmers. We will look at that issue. So far, what we know is that Coles opening milk price for dairy farmers, $10.38 per kilogram of milk solids. That's up from $10.30 last year. Goulburn Valley Creamery, $9.80 per kilo of milk solids, up from $9.70 last year. And Mondelez, Cadbury, $9.06, we're led to believe. But the milk companies have until about 2-3 o'clock this afternoon to put up the price on their actual website. So we haven't heard yet from the big two companies, Saputo and Lactalis. But if we do anything, or hear anything at least during the program, we shall certainly let you know. You too can be part of the Country Hour via the text line 0438 922 936 is that number. Well, following the dry summer and beginning to autumn, parts of the state have been drenched over the last week, with flood warnings issued for river areas in the state's north and east. Reporter Rani Fletcher spoke to Midland landowner Mariah Weeding, whose land is used for sheep farming and land cropping. Well, the recent rain is good news for her operation. She's not confident the rain will stick around.
15: Doing quite a bit of grass seed, and we've been doing some smaller areas of poppies and barley and some food for the sheep as well. So it's quite varied what we do. But at least having like that irrigation that we've now been able to get into, it's given us so much more opportunity and variation about how we actually farm, which has been amazingly great, particularly when you've got these really dry years. You know, it gives you a little bit more of a feeling of a sense of security about, you know, going forward. Not to say that it's the be all and end all, because it's quite expensive, all of this, you know, irrigation and things like that. But definitely very appreciative of it.
17: How lucky would you say farmers are to have something like that? And what are the implications for farmers that aren't on this scheme?
15: We were very lucky for that scheme to have been built, and I think it's really improved productivity right through the whole region from an agricultural point of view. So, and the water quality is fantastic, excellent. Stock love it. We use it a lot for our stock. They would prefer that water over any other water that we've got, which might be groundwater or just surface runoff water. So we're just very lucky to have it, really.
17: And so for the amount of water you got last week, what does the aftermath of that look like when you do have, you know, a significant amount of rainfall at once? How does that affect your operations when that finishes?
15: Look, we got 30 millimetres at one end of the farm and 39 millimetres at the other end of the property. So there was quite a bit of variation between just areas across the landscape, depending on which side of the hills that you're on and things like that, it quite sort of varied. But up until that point, we'd only had 82 millimetres, I think, for the year. So it's like we got another one third of our rainfall just in those last few days versus just having, you know, 82 millimetres. Yeah, up until that point, this calendar year I'm talking about, not 2025. But it is also, it's about the biggest rain for about 2 years that we've had. It's really been 5 and 8 millimetres up until then. And that's been fairly useless sort of rain in many respects. Doesn't really do a lot when the soil is so dry. So from an operational point of view, our crops have very little groundwater below the surface to sort of draw on. So it's been fairly tough in many ways. We didn't get a particularly good barley crop this year, and one of them completely failed. It just got so we've had to buy in barley for our, you know, feeding our stock and things like that, which we normally wouldn't do. Normally we can just grow enough grain and put it in the silos. And so this rain has just been amazing. It's been really, really good just to recharge that ground a bit, and it's actually still warm enough at the moment for the grass and stuff to respond. So it's very exciting. Just driving around the farm this morning, I noticed, you know, everything's sort of sitting up, and it really did look a lot better than it did, say, 10 days ago.
17: Would you say you have more confidence, kind of added confidence on the back of this recent rainfall?
15: It's definitely been really appreciated, but yeah, the reality is we haven't really been having great amounts of rainfall for the last couple of years. So, you know, realistically, we just need to continue keeping these follow up and things like that. But, you know, the long term outlook is not from the weather system. You know, if you look at the Bureau of Meteorology, long term outlook is for quite a warm winter, which is that's possibly OK. But we do need that rainfall to continue coming in. Even over winter, we just need to recharge that soil underneath and get our soil dryness index into a better level, ready for spring when technically we would have our next real growing season. So it's a good start, but I wouldn't say it's all over. You know, time will tell.
17: And just finally, farmers can feel depressed because they can't produce the quality that they want to because of the lack of rainfall. What's your response to this? What's your take on that?
15: Look, it's tough. It is really, really tough. And you can be, you can feel quite hopeless about a situation because you can't actually control what that weather does. The only thing I can suggest is that I think because of perhaps, you know, whether it's long-term climate change that's no longer climate change, maybe it's now the climate norm, that you just have to set yourself up to have food in storage ready for the next tough time, because you know that if you've got a good time at the moment, which is not right now, but when you do have good times, you just need to store away so much stuff ready for the next time, such as feed for your stock. And because it's becoming more and more frequent, these difficult times where we just don't get that rainfall, and we're just getting the high temperatures, which is not easy for the paddocks and the pasture to try and, you know, growing, et cetera. It just makes it quite hard. All I can say is that you really have to prepare for these really tough times ahead, because they are really just around the corner. And if you try and prepare for that, then when they do arrive, it just makes it a little bit easier just to deal with.
14: That's Midlands landowner Maria Weeding talking to reporter Ronnie Fletcher about the welcome rain. Well, Oatlands nearby is currently under stage 2 water restrictions following the limited rain, prolonged dry conditions and low storage levels. Reporter Rani Fletcher chatted to sheep, cattle and fat lamb farmer Brian Fish about whether the rain has arrived too late at his Interlaken property.
18: Since it all started, we've had 58 mil. We got a 4 just as it sort of started the day before, and it's all added up to 58 mil. And it has been a fantastic rain, as rain would be when you're as dry as we was. But the good part about it was it fell over the 2 and a bit days and everything sort of soaked in. We haven't had a lot of runoff. The runoff we had has been wonderful, but it was a wonderful rain, and it's still so warm since we've had the rain. It's just something that you dream about happening, and it's finally happened.
17: And how is that compared to previous years? I know we've come off a very dry summer and early autumn.
18: Compared to other years, well, I was talking to Tony, I think, probably about a fortnight ago, and we was in serious trouble, not just trouble, we were in serious trouble, and we were going downhill very quickly. it's just changed, and we all know that it only one good rain breaks every drought we've got, but it was bad and as dry as I would have seen it in our country, especially down the lower country, down towards Oaklands. And compared to other years, it was, lots and lots worse.
17: Do you think the rains come too late this year? Like, has it kind of given you any confidence?
18: The number of people that said, oh, it's too late or it's too early, and all my answer to that is, when you're desperate, it's never too late or too early. Yes, if you want to be technical, we stopped growing here in March, but we had to have water and we had to have rain. So, no, it's not too late and it's not too early. We'll put up and say it was probably just right to get us out of, really, really serious trouble.
17: When you guys have a significant lot of rainfall at once like this, how does it kind of affect your operations? Like, when the rain finishes, what does the aftermath look like?
18: Absolutely brilliant in our country. As I said, it fell over 2 days, 2 and a bit days, and we had no real wash, and all our paddocks that failed to grow our crops and were just sitting there as fallow ground, none of that washed. And I said we haven't had much runoff, but our creeks are running. We've got a big creek through the property that, Dad died in 75, and he had never even seen it stop running, let alone dry up. And we haven't had water in that creek for quite some time. And to say, no, it's from even when it first started to rain and got over the half inch, the whole thing just looked different. The grass started to go green straight away. And as I said, we've had wonderful weather since. And of course, we could get a fortnight of that. It's going to shorten the winter up for us. But we've got a lot of long, tough winter. And where I am here at Oakland, up towards Interlaken, we're a high elevation, and it gets very cold and frosty. But when the ground starts to get wet and going, it just gives you some hope to think that we can get through to the spring. Most of my lifetime here is it's been too wet. We're in a very wet area, very reliable area. But that's, like everywhere else, it's just changed. But one rain hasn't fixed everything, but last year's gone a long way towards it.
17: And what about the restrictions? I know that Oatlands has been on, I think it's stage 3 restrictions, and I believe it's moving now back to stage 2. Are you looking forward to this?
18: Well, it doesn't make any difference to us. We're on we're on that water scheme, but we're before the plant, where it's just on the raw water it comes. But we have about 6 miles of the pipeline goes through, 6 kilometres of pipeline goes through our property that goes to Oaklands. I would think that, yes, we'd have got quite a bit of runoff up there and it would have picked the dam up quite a bit. But as far as stock water and all that sort of thing goes to it, no, that doesn't affect us at all.
17: Basically, we were speaking to another farmer that was saying farmers can often feel depressed because they can't produce, the quality that they want to when there's less rainfall. Have you ever felt like this before? Like, do you think that makes sense?
18: It makes a lot of sense. And myself, I get round and meet a lot of people, taking the bullocks around the agricultural shows and displaying people. I talk to a lot of people, and you can get very depressed and think, well, it's only happening to you and you're not producing what you should be producing. And then you talk to somebody, and I find that I've got 2 or 3 good friends that are in the same situation as we were in. And if you go and have a talk to them, or even if you only go and have dinner with them, you come away feeling that everybody that you know what you're going through. A lot of people, I don't think, anywhere sort of in the bigger cities, just realise how depressed you can get. And the other thing that I've talked to several farmers is we've all increased our land size. We've bought more property, but we're running less sheep. We've bought more property since my wife and I have been here. We've bought a lot more property, but we're not running much more stock than when we bought that. But if we could get back to those normal years I talk about and get back into full production, well, life's going to be even better. But, you've got to adapt to what we've got.
14: Yeah, that's Oatlands farmer Brian Fish chatting to reporter Ronnie Fletcher about the last week's rain. Well, more on the way, hopefully. And let's check the latest on the weather with Michael Efron from the Bureau. G'day, Michael.
19: G'day, Tony.
14: There is some on the way. Will the Midlands get a bit more?
19: They will a little bit, more so on Tuesday. But looking for the rest of today, we are going to see rain moving in from the northwest as a low-pressure system approaches from the west. So by the end of today, the northwest, central north, looking at around 5 to 10 millimetres, and in the far northwest, King Island and the far northwest, we are looking at 10 to 15. So it is building over the northwest today. But looking ahead to Tuesday, we do see that rain extending to most districts. In terms of the Midlands, I think southern parts of the Midlands are looking at around 5 millimetres, but further north, there is a chance of some higher falls, perhaps 10 to 15 millimetres, really, in the very far north. So for Tuesday, we are looking at some moderate, even locally heavy falls about the northwest, central north and northeast. I think widespread 30 to 40 millimetres through there, locally 50 to 70 millimetres. So really wet conditions, especially early on Tuesday, that'll be the focus of that rainfall. And for the east coast and southeast, generally around 2 to 5 millimetres. So certainly a focus over the north of the state. And it's all as a result of this low pressure system, which by Tuesday night will be located just off the west coast. And then pushing into Wednesday, we see that low crossing the state. And so we do see the winds tending or gradually tending southerly throughout Wednesday, with showers really focused over the northeast, the far south and over the west coast. On Wednesday, the totals do tend to drop back as well, generally 1 to 5 millimetres. Throughout Thursday, however, the totals do look like building through the west and the south as that southerly airstream picks up. So throughout Thursday, we could see some totals in the south, and especially including Hobart, of around 15 to 25 millimetres, similar through the west coast as well. But through the northeast, generally less than 1 or 2 millimetres, given that southerly airstream. And then towards the end of the week on Friday, we see a typical west-southwesterly airstream developing. And so the showers do become confined to the west and the southwest. And then into next weekend, the flow tending a bit more west-northwest, but still maintaining those showers over western parts.
14: Okay, now warnings. What have we got at the moment?
19: Yeah, so we do have numerous strong wind warnings out for today, a strong wind warning for the far northwest coast, also the central north coast, and for Tuesday, a strong wind warning for the far northwest coast, central north coast, southwest coast, and central west coast. And just a slight watch on that rainfall over northern parts for Tuesday.
14: And the coastal waters and swell, what's happening out there, Michael?
19: Yeah, so at the moment we've got west to southwesterly winds 15 to 25 knots, but through the rest of this afternoon and evening they will tend northerly, and in the northwest reaching up to 30 knots later today. In terms of swells, over the west and the south, southwesterly 2.5 to 3.5 metres. In the north, west to northwesterly around a metre, and in the east, an easterly around a metre, and also a southerly around 1 metre.
14: And the wave rider?
19: Yeah, looking at Maria Island, we're seeing a significant wave height around 1.2 metres, maximum around 2 metres, wave period 5.7 seconds with a peak around 11 seconds.
14: Terrific. Thank you, Michael.
19: Thanks, Tony.
14: Michael Efron from the Bureau with the latest information for you. So a bit of rain on the way over the next few days. Hope you get what you need. Coming up, we'll talk regenerative agriculture in just a moment.
13: 8, 9, 10. Ready or not, Tassie Hide and Seek is here. Can you guess where in Tasmania our clues may be leading you to? If you are one of the first to decipher the clues and correctly identify our location, you'll be one step closer to attending the Race Around the World final in Sydney, with flights and accommodation included. 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From 936 ABC Hobart. 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
14: Now, when a wall of flames tore through a Woolgoolga property 2.5 hours drive northwest of Brisbane in 2018. The Pike family saved their house with garden hoses. 100 head of scorched cattle survived the blaze, but kilometres of fencing and most of their pasture was lost. And Marie and Bradley Pike took stock of the farm, which has been in the family for 140 years, and embarked on a journey

0: into regenerative agriculture. They told Jennifer Nichols it's transformed compacted paddocks to soft soil with improved pasture and led to an explosion in bird life.
1: That's some of the roof fillet there. It's cryovac in a good thickness. Sometimes a lot of folks will say, oh, that roof fillet or that eye fillet's too thin. Well, it's thick enough so they can cut it in half. That way they can get the best of both worlds. But yeah, as you can see, they trademark marbling from the Angus. Yeah, you've got to have the fat in the right places.
2: I'm Anne-Marie Pike from Devil's View Angus at Woologa.
1: Yeah, and Bradley Pike.
3: So how did Devil's View Angus begin?
1: The Pike family moved to Woologa from England back in 1886. They settled on about 4,000 acres. So Amory and I own the last 700 acres. The rest of it's all been sold. So Amory and I purchased from my father back in 2013, and we started an Angus stud back in 2019, directly after a fire. We had a fire in 2018, burn us out 99%. So I said to Amory, I said, what's the definition of insanity? Keep doing the same thing over and over again and thinking you get different results. So we knew we had to change, and that was the trigger point for us. Devil's View Angus was the name of our stud.
2: But it was the most terrifying I've ever seen, because we had grass like 5 foot just after winter, September, so it was all dry, a lot of fuel, and it came through awfully fast.
3: So you would have lost a lot of fencing at the time too. So you're saying you didn't want to repeat the mistakes of the past, Bradley. Yep. So how did you go forward from there about how you manage your property?
1: We were talking to a gentleman. And he said to us, he says, I run 360 head on 300 acres. And we went, wow, how can you do that? We went and had a look at his farm. And he's a regenerative farmer. And he has all these pizza shapes, a concrete trough in the middle, and then these fences that radiate away, representing a pizza. It was fantastic. And he'd buy in young cattle at 250 kilos. He'd grow them out to 350 to 400 kilos and then on-sell them. That's how come he got the numbers. And we looked at that. And we looked at the infrastructure costs and everything else, and how could we apply that? He said, come and check out a mate of mine up at Mergan. And he had these 400 metre strips, and he'd just bend and move an electric fence every 3 metres every morning and night, allowing access to fresh feed for his cattle morning and night. That was great. But we've got hills, we've got gullies, we've got rocks, trees. So then we looked at it, we said, okay, well, let's design our own paddocks, because you've got to make it suit you and your context. I was working away, so Anne-Marie and the kids would have to do the work.
3: So how do your paddocks look now?
2: So most of the front 350 to 400 acres is all permanent electric fencing. Strips. And we have poly rollers that we set. Build our runs, and you put your step in pegs, so it's a winder, and then each day you pull that down. So we would set a week of those up, so I didn't have to, I'd just pull them down each day. Yeah. And we would move each day, and that's what we do.
1: So if you think of the main boundary fences, the main paddocks do remain the same with the barbed wire, and then we split it up with a single electric fence roughly 100 meters apart, because by the time you get all those pegs under your arm and you're trying to wind this geared roller, 100 metres is far enough. We'll go 200 to 300 head per hectare. So we've got 100 to 150 head of cattle in half a hectare. And so we'd give them that for a day. When we first started, Regan, our son, he was only a young tacker, like less than 10. And Amory and Regan would have to hit these pegs in with a hammer. The ground was that hard, not from the fire, but from compaction. 18 months, I think, 2 years, we saw a noticeable change where we could just push them in with our feet.
2: And push them in,
1: because the ground softened.
3: How did the paddocks change in terms of what's in them? Because cattle really have their favourites when it comes to pasture, whether it be grasses or legumes, and they like to eat what's their favourite, like lollies in a shop.
2: Yep. We noticed we had a lot of weed. We ended up with less weed. And over the last 5 years, the grass has just got so thick, not only our pasture, but natural grasses like your spear grass and all that sort of stuff.
1: The cattle grow really well on it. Our cattle are looking to move, but we leave a lot of grass behind, because if it does get dry, we need to come back and regraze that later on. But we're finding that the calves can actually go under the fence, and then they can get the fresh green pick as well. So we're finding our calves are actually flourishing as well.
3: And why Angus?
1: Eating quality. Amory and I, we've been married for 28 years this year, and we've always eaten our own cattle. So we've had the Simmentals, Charolais, Chardonnays,

0: Brahmins and square meters, everything in between, okay? We actually bought our first Angus bull, I think it was around 2015, 14, for calving ease. And the first Angus cross animal that we actually processed on farm and ate it ourselves, absolutely sensational. You can eat it with a bloody butter knife. When the fire come, it was a very simple thing to do, was to, because we had to put these three mobs of cattle into one mob. It was easy to say, we'll only run registered Angus bulls, and then we bought a very small nucleus of registered cows.
1: And with your regenerative farming, did your dad think you were crazy?
2: My dad did, but he praises us now because he can see how it works.
0: My dad, he certainly can see the quality of the grass and the land. Again, they apply their own practices, you know.
1: Yeah, you're not having a go at somebody else for their practices.
2: And we can see the improvement that we've done over the last 5 years.
0: Yeah. You can drive on our place and you can see it. The one key thing is birds. The amount of birds that we see on our place, because our grass is always in that growth state, there's more seed. The finches, there are so many different finches and different birds and, you know, it's unreal. So our grass is greener longer.
3: It's Bradley and Anne-Marie Pike, who farm at Devil's View Angus, talking there to Jen Nichols about their big shift in farming to regenerative practices. Still to come, the Wool Award at the Campbelltown Show. We'll have a quick look at the wool markets and an update on Varroa. First up, the news headlines with Meg Whitfield.
4: Good afternoon, Tony. Making news today. Health professionals are calling for stronger sun safety policies in school. University of New South Wales research says for every child starting school, two per class of 30 will get melanoma, while two-thirds will get a non-melanoma skin cancer. The Federal Education Minister, Jason Clare, says more can be done, particularly in high schools, and he's raising the issue with his state and territory counterparts. Health authorities in the Democratic Republic of Congo have celebrated the recovery of four Ebola patients. The survivors are among the first to be discharged in the current outbreak. The chief of the World Health Organization says the survivors prove that the outbreak can be stopped, stressing that early detection is vital. And a study led by American scientists shows a daily pill can almost double the survival time of patients with advanced pancreatic cancer. The trial involved 500 people whose cancer had spread to other organs. It found the median survival time for those who took the pill was just over a year, compared with about 6.5 months for those who had chemotherapy. There'll be more news at 1 o'clock.
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3: Some of the best wool clips in Tasmania have been on display at the Campbelltown Show over the weekend. Snow Hill in the Fingal Valley took out the Vitali Barbaris Canonico Wool Fleece Award for 18.5 micron or finer. Properties wool classer Matilda Scott spoke to Larissa Smith about preparing the clip.
11: Well, this fleece came from our weather shearing in September last year. Came off a weather who has been running in the bush. It was selected. I had quite a few fleeces that I picked out at shearing time. I probably started with about 20, whittled it down to about the top 10.
12: And then, how do you whittle them down? What's your selection process like?
11: Compare them. Picking, I'm pretty critical. Pick faults in any, and as soon as I pick a fault, it goes into the press, and once it's in the press, I don't get it back out. Because otherwise I'd have wool, you know, everywhere. We've got a few in the groups of three section as well. So, again, it was just picking out the fleeces that displayed true character and evenness throughout the whole fleece. And then, we put two in this competition, and the fleece in front of us is the one that they deemed, top fleece in the competition. So,
12: how many micron?
11: Well, I just have to read the scorecard. It says 15.6.
12: Pretty fine.
11: It's pretty fine. Yeah, it's not the finest in the competition. There's one that I spotted had a 13 in

0: front of the number, so that was that's very fine. It's 2 kilos. Weight is not such a big deal in this class. This is all about style and in the characteristics of the wool itself, not the weight. But 2 kilos, that's a pretty decent weight. It's a skirted fleece. It's been prepped to the nth degree and
1: pretty happy with it. Can you recall what kind of season it was at the time when you were shearing back in September last year?
0: Yeah, it was pretty... we've had a couple of pretty dry seasons. These are bush run weather, so they're not on improved pastures, so they're on a pretty consistent feed base, so there's no break in the wool. Sound. Yeah, that's definitely lends itself to this competition, and those sheep do really well in that environment. So, there's not a lot of dust penetration in this fleece, so
1: it's pretty white.
0: There's a lot of very white fleeces around. It's a great competition to see a variety of sheep growing environments how it sort of looks in the wool.
1: Tell me about the trophy that you won. This trophy is very unique.
0: This is very unique. It's been handcrafted. It's a small model of a old press, and I'm probably not going to get the terminology correct, but it's fully functioning, and you can press wool out of it. I'll have to get a bit of wool in there and crank it down, but it's old crank handle press, and I actually know the person who made it, so that's pretty special.
1: This particular award is a company that you sell your wool to, so that makes it even more special.
0: It's really we were very fortunate to have the offer of being in a Vitali Barberis Canonico Wool Excellence Group and Wool Excellence Club, and so we've had a relationship with VBC for a couple of years now, and it means so much to have a fleece in this competition, but also it means so much more for it to win this competition.
1: You've had some rain this past few days.
0: We keep saying a month ago would have been lovely, but rain is really, really great. I mean, we're just about to start shearing, so hopefully it doesn't interrupt shearing too much, but we won't complain if we have a few days of wet sheep. I think the days are getting shorter and the grass might not be... we haven't had really cold weather, but...
1: It's been particularly mild, so I wonder if this last lot of rain will... And if it stays mild, 15, 16 degrees, it'll help kick away a little bit before winter sets in.
0: Yeah, I think we'll, we'll hopefully get a little bit of growth, but, the days are getting pretty short, so growing hours are much reduced, but, the rain is very good and hopefully have a bit more, fingers crossed, a bit more in coming weeks and months.
2: That's Matilda Scott from Snow Hill in the Fingal Valley, the winner of the VBC Fleece Award at the recent Campbelltown show. Talking there to Larissa Smith. Well, continuing with wool, and the market closed on a high note last week with the Eastern Market Indicator up 54 cents a kilogram, currently sitting at 1,934 cents a kilo. This makes the market now 60% higher than this time last year. Wool broker Jenny Turner from Quality Wool says there's a shorter supply of wool stocks around, and lots of buyers wanting it.
3: EMI gained 54 cents, so we're sitting at 1934, a very low offering, 25,712 bales. Yeah, look, we're at the highest point since May 2019. Look, majority of happy sellers. The pass-in rate was only 1.3 nationally. I love to compare it to the same time last year. It's a fantastic stat each week. Last year it was 1204, so we're now 730 cents or 60.6% higher.
4: And what was driving the boost to the market last week, that 54 cent increase?
3: Look, I think we've really got to talk about what we can see here is the demonstration of demand just being so much more powerful than currency or any other market force. When they want it, they buy it. Demand is now very simply outweighing supply, and we are seeing the much forecasted squeeze in play.
2: Yeah, that's woolbroker Jenny Turner from Quality Wool talking about the latest sales, where the wool market closed on a high last week. Eastern Market Indicator up 54 cents to 1,934 cents a kilo, getting close and close to that 2,000 cents a kilo mark. Staying with wool now, and a solution to sheep farmers struggling with the burden of the bacterial disease foot rot is sitting on a shelf in Australia, but there's no wool industry or political will to help get it to where it's needed most. That's the view of a task force of like-minded producers, veterinarians and others who have come together to try and get help with

access to a fully developed foot rot vaccine that has been used in Australia before but needs regulatory approval to be used again. Foot rot is a highly contagious and painful bacterial disease in sheep that affects the hooves, causing severe lameness, weight loss and costs producers millions each year. Peter Treloar is a farmer from Cummins in South Australia. Hello, Mark. Staying with wool now, a solution to sheep farmers struggling with the burden of the bacterial disease foot rot is sitting on a shelf in Australia, but there's no will, industry or political will to help get it to where it's needed most. That's the view of a task force of like-minded producers, veterinarians and others who have come together to try and get help with access to a fully developed foot rot vaccine that has been used in Australia before but needs regulatory approval to be used again. Foot rot is a highly contagious and painful bacterial disease in sheep that affects the hooves, causing severe lameness, weight loss and costs producers millions each year. Peter Treloar is a farmer from Cummins in South Australia and chair of the task force. He's hoping for help from

0: close, but predominantly we're talking about the sheep industry, where it's virtually an endemic problem in southern Australia in the high rainfall zones. It's a big cost to the Australian sheep industry. It's estimated in excess of $80 million a year. And it causes a lot of grief to producers and farmers who are impacted on foot rot. I'm sure many of your listeners will, if they haven't had experience with foot rot themselves, they will at least know of somebody, a friend or neighbour, who has had to manage foot rot. And it's challenging. It's challenging because it's time-consuming, it's expensive, it impacts on the business, and there's an animal welfare issue as well, of course. So interestingly, half a dozen years or so ago, there was a vaccine available under permit for foot rot treatment. And that permit, it was trialled for a short period of time, and that permit ultimately was withdrawn. So we know the vaccine is there. It's able to be produced, but it's not at this point in time available to producers in southern Australia.
1: So this is a group of like-minded individuals from vets and sheep industry workers all the way through to producers trying to effectively get access to this vaccine back, because you see it as a big solution to the problem of foot rot.
0: Well, it is. It's another tool in the management, and it would certainly make life a lot easier. It's a group of like-minded people. We've brought ourselves together, really, because obviously there are organisations who are working for the same solution. It's a really long process, Warwick, and I guess we've come together out of frustration, really, at how slow the process is going, with no guarantee of success, no guarantee that the vaccine will actually be available.
1: Yeah, so what do you need? What's success for your group? What have you been asking government organisations and industry organisations for?
0: There's a body within the Australian government called the APVMA, and they're responsible for trialling new vaccines and granting permission for those vaccines to be used in Australia. And it's not just in the animal welfare industry, it's for a whole host of projects, but they have a responsibility to ensure that safety and procurement is satisfied. But we'd really like to impress upon government, and if we can, the APVMA, the importance of this vaccine and the desperate need for it for sheep producers in Australia.
1: So you need to get it approved by the APVMA, and then do you need someone to make it?
0: We do, and here's the catch. So I think part of the problem potentially has been market failure within this particular product. A producer or an organisation, a business that chooses to produce any vaccine, any product that hits the shelves in Australia needs to be able to make a profit, I guess. So potential manufacturers need to see a market case, a business case to produce it and make sales. But I don't know that that's been obvious to manufacturers at this point. I mean, if it's a really good product, ultimately, fingers crossed, it could potentially eradicate foot rot. Now, I doubt that that'll ever happen, but it would be a diminishing market over time. So
1: it's almost too effective for its own use.
0: It's too effective. We're calling it market failure, but there have been instances in the past where government in Australia has intervened when market failure has been a problem and prevented things from progressing. So we didn't want to get political, honestly. It's a producer-led group. We have the best interests of the industry at heart. It's about wool producers and sheep producers both. But if we need to apply some political pressure, then we're prepared to do that.
1: Yeah, and what have you been hearing from either governments or industry bodies about how much money effectively you need then in a market failure scenario to effectively encourage someone to produce this so producers can rid their properties largely of foot rot?
0: Yeah, so it's not a whole lot of money, but it's a money that has to come from somewhere, obviously. There are two options, I suppose, Warwick. We can either look to government or we can look to producers themselves. But as I said earlier, I think there are examples of when government has intervened in instances of market failure. So potentially, you know, 5%.

0: $500,000 would progress this well and truly. And in the scheme of things, it's not a whole lot of money.
1: Well, is that it? Was my response to that. For $500,000, you think you could get real movement here?
0: Yeah, I do. I do. I think we could get trials up and running. I mean, the vaccine's been produced in the past. It could potentially be available next week. I mean, that's not going to happen necessarily, but there's an opportunity to fast track this, I think, without a whole lot of input, but it will require some capital.
2: That's Peter Treloar, Chair of the Custom Footrot Arpilis Vaccine Task Force, and a farmer from Cummins in South Australia, talking there to Warwick Long. In a moment, we'll give you an update on Varroa.
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2: A central Victorian beekeeper and industry leader says he believes up to 50% of bee businesses could fold because of the impacts of varroa mite. The varroa destructor parasite was first detected in Victoria in August 2024 and has since spread across large parts of the state. And just a fortnight ago, Agriculture Victoria detected insecticide resistance in varroa, leaving beekeepers fewer control options. Peter McDonald, the owner of McDonald Honey in Central Victoria and president of the Beekeepers Branch, says that will be the final straw for some beekeepers.
9: This is terribly concerning. You know, we've always known that this would potentially happen. It's happened in every other country in the world. We thought that in Australia, we've been very, very lucky to be the last country in the world to get varroa. And we thought we'd go along the same lines as the other countries, in that over time, you know, maybe 5-10 years down the track, we would start seeing some resistance to the chemicals. But within the space of, you know, since varroa came in 2022, we're now in 4 years later, we've got resistance and heavy resistance to the two primary chemical treatments we had that were able to control varroa. And they were the best treatments in terms of you could trust that they would work. And in the end, there's other treatments we've got available, and especially organic chemicals that we can use as well. But again, they've had a lower efficacy in terms of killing varroa, and we've just got to have a lot more work now in just putting our treatments in, checking our hives, and just never trust that it works, and just constantly rechecking in case we've got to throw in an additional treatment in order to manage. So it's accelerated what we knew was coming, but it's accelerated almost 100-fold, and we're just into a world of pain now.
10: So I know that it was already an extremely time-consuming, expensive practice for you, even when you had access to those effective chemicals. But without that efficacy, I mean, how can you manage?
9: Yeah, it's constant work. It's funny, a couple of things. Like 20-odd years ago, I went on a study tour of New Zealand to see how they were coping with varroa, and they said, basically, there's three things. Varroa is not a problem for beekeepers, as long as you've got money to spend, as long as you're prepared to work harder, and as long as you've got no resistance to the treatments. We've sort of now, out of those three key things that would be able to cope with varroa, you know, we've got financial pressures on us left, right and centre. The treatments themselves are extra costs, and the time to implement those treatments, checking the hives, and now we've got resistance to the chemical. So how do we keep on top of it? We are just going to have to be constantly at our beehives all the time and checking for the presence of varroa and how bad that varroa infestation is in the hive.
10: And we spoke this week on the radio to David Severino from Phillip Island Honey and Varroa.

0: just to deal with it, and he's done. He's out. How many people are going to be in that boat where this is the end of the line for them?
1: There's going to be a lot of people. Every beekeeper right now is going through a thought process where they're deciding, can I continue to do this? Is this worthwhile? And some people are making that decision to say, no, I'm not up for it, or I don't want to spend the extra money, or I don't have the energy to do it anymore. Conversely as well, there is other beekeepers that are saying, I'm up for the challenge and I'm going to have a crack and I'm going to go harder, and not just that, I'm going to get into bees even more.
0: I know it's a difficult question, Peter, but could you put a rough figure on how many businesses you think might go out of business? Like, is it could it be a quarter, half, could it more than half?
1: As a guesstimate, it varies from country to country and what's happened in the past, but it could be, you know, a third to half the beekeeping businesses could go out. And every individual beekeeper needs to make that decision on their own time.
0: Peter, with the massive cost pressures that you're under right now, how much ability do you have to pass on costs, both through the price that you charge for your honey and the price that you charge for pollination services?
1: We're limited in that regard. Generally, a lot of the stuff, and especially on the bulk side of things, in terms of the big volume honey that we sell, we're limited. We're pretty much price takers on a lot of stuff. And of course, same as every other commodity, international prices are generally lower than Australian prices, and labour component in other countries is a big part of that. We have a certain amount of control in terms of, our own retail sales, of selling at markets and whatnot, but it's only as much as the customer will bear. We can raise our prices all we like, but then if we don't sell our honey, then it's no good. And same as pollination, and thankfully, a lot of people that need us for pollination are very aware as to the impacts that then it'll have on us, and then consequently on them, and so they're open to us having increased prices for pollination services.
0: So that's varroa, Peter. The other issue that we've spoken about in the past is getting access to public land for feed sources for your bees when other crop sources aren't available. I know you've had issue getting the government to sign off on approving that access. How's that process going?
1: It's going better, Angus. We've had some improvements since I last spoke to you about this issue we're having. We've had some work in the past 6 months happen, and we've got acknowledgements

0: beekeepers to maximise the utilisation of the forests for beekeepers. Yes, we've had some really good commitments that we're going to, yes, relook at this policy, relook at how we've implemented it, and we're going to put some improvements in place. And it was a pity it took, you know, 18 months since the end of our committee that was discussing the implementation of the policy and trying to improve it, and that committee got cancelled. But, you know, we've now had a workshop where we've all government land managers and beekeeping industry agreed to work together to actually improve the situation, and let's make this policy work.
1: That was Peter McDonald, the owner of McDonald Honey in Central Victoria and president of the VFF Beekeepers Branch, speaking with Angus Verley about the latest on Varroa. Well, the battle against mango twig tip dieback is heating up in the Top End, with researchers conducting various experiments to try and find a solution for growers who are struggling with this fungal disease. It's estimated 70% of mango farms in the Darwin region are now dealing with the disease, including around 90% of farms growing the famous Kensington Pride variety. Some farms are using an AI-powered airborne disease surveillance system. Charles Simmons from the company BioScout says the technology sends farmers a text message when the disease is detected. He told Matt Brand-Moore.
2: 2 years ago when the board asked me to come full-time with BioScout, I read an article on ABC about mango twig tip dieback. And I messaged that to our science team saying, is this something we can do? And their first response was, if you read the article, Charles, you'll see no one knows where it's coming from yet. And in less than 2 years, with the help of Alan and his team at Department of Agriculture and Fisheries in the NT, we've managed to get two of the spores or strains that causes that disease annotated and trained on our database, which means now we can detect the spread of that spore across farm, and we can alert farmers to say, don't prune today, or you maybe need to spray something. And I know there's still a lot of work being done on what to spray, because I don't know.
3: There's no fungicide at the moment.
2: There's no fungicide at the moment, but that is at the moment. Like, things change, right? There was also no COVID vaccine, and things change. So if a chemical group comes in a year from now and we know it works, we can backdate certain strains and see when they started spraying them, what the efficacy is on spore loads. Does it kill the spores, or does the spores keep going?
1: That's Charles Simons from the company BioScout talking to Matt Brand about the battle against mango twig tip dieback. Lots of exotic diseases, Joel Reinberger. There's another one.
4: Are you accusing me of something there, Tony?
1: No. Unless you feel guilty.
4: Tinea is the worst that I've got.
1: Didn't want to know that. Not on a Monday afternoon. Please. Please.
4: What's going on, Tony? Did you have a good weekend?
1: I did. I picked some olives with a couple of grandsons.
4: Oh, nice.
1: Who did not even know they had an olive tree in their front yard, I've got to say.
4: Really?
1: And they got so excited when I picked a handful of olives and showed them to them. They just went crazy, and they said, we want to pick, we want to harvest, we want to do it, which is great.
4: And did they then try one and realise that raw olives are just amongst the most terrible things Lord has ever blessed us with?
1: No, I said to them, don't dare eat or try to eat an olive. You must treat them properly before you can eat them. And, that's what they're doing now. They've got them in water, change the water every day for 20 days or something, is it?
4: I have no idea, because I think olives are yucky no matter how they're done. So,
1: Joel, come on, get some excitement in your life. You've got to love olives.
4: If you're going to olive oil them, I'd be excited.
1: Oh, well, that's all right. As long as
4: you know that there's community pressings around?
1: Mm.
4: I love that.
1: Yeah.
4: Because the community pressing a couple of years ago ended up winning gold at the Fine Food Awards.
1: Yes.
4: You know, literally 100 different people had donated olives to the cause, and the resulting oil was apparently absolutely magnificent.
1: Yeah, well, it's olive harvest time at the moment, so.
4: Aha. How is it done when it's not being done by grandchildren by hand?
1: Machines shake the you-know-what out of a tree. and they scoop them up with special, you know, like an umbrella upside down thing.
4: Oh, I know. I've seen that, yeah.
1: Yep. Well, they hand pick them. They've got tree shakers. And they've got nets, you know, the olives go into the nets.
4: Yep. Okay, that's
1: just
4: cool.
1: It just depends. It gives, you know, the tree a bit of, a tickle.
4: Well, look, I olive trees will put up with a lot. I do remember Tino talking about his Italian relatives who they'd get to the end of the olive season and just get a chainsaw and just chop all the whole top of the tree off.
1: Mm.
4: Just do that every year, and each year, sprouts new leaves, sprouts new olives.
1: Beautiful.
4: It's just such a lovely way to take
1: amazing trees. Amazing.
4: Just

0: chop the top of it off and it's fine the next year.
1: So what's on the program now?
0: On the program now, we've got some home efficiency talk back. First day of winter.
1: Yeah.
0: Today, first official day of winter. And we're going to be talking with an energy assessor. This is someone who can decide whether you've got a 4 or 5 or 6 or 7 star house, etc. And apparently for some reason, for some people now want their own house or a potential established house they want. They want that, the star rating for that, because that can affect finance in some way. So, yeah, we're going to be talking to her about ways to improve your home efficiency.
1: Mm.
0: You know, should you have the reverse cycle aircon, the heat pump, working all day? Because that's what I was told when I was younger. Like, you know, have it going at like 17 or 18 just to keep the chill off the house all day. And then it's easy to get the heat back, da-da-da-da-da. So is that true? Is that actually energy efficient to do that? And she's got a whole lot of tips about, because 50%, up to 50% of your home energy goes into your heating.
1: Mm.
0: So a whole lot of tips on how to save on that 50%.
1: I will be listening.
0: I'm glad you shall, Tony.
1: Good on you, Joel. Thank on the radio you. From 1:30 today. We'll put a podcast of today's program up for you, and we will have another country hour coming up for you after midday tomorrow. More on the milk prices.
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7: Good afternoon, Guy Stainer with ABC News. Tasmania's Treasurer has been questioned over whether the government's fulfilled a commitment to former MLC Dean Harris to properly fund the Auditor-General. As part of a deal to win the former member for Huon's vote on the Hobart Waterfront Stadium project, the government agreed to provide the Auditor-General sufficient funding to conduct 6 performance audits a year. The latest budget shows a decrease in funding in the upcoming year, though the government says this is due to the end of a specific data analytics initiative. Labor MLC Sarah Lovell asked the Treasurer if the Auditor-General had signalled he had enough funding for the performance audits.
8: You can have audits and audits, and the extent of the audit and the amount of expenditure on a particular audit can be basically as small and as big as you like.
9: I'll just ask one.
8: And therefore,
9: we
8: believe that there was sufficient funding for.
7: An expression of interest program for voluntary redundancies in the Tasmanian State Service will launch this month. State political reporter Josh Duggan has more.
10: At the end of 2024, there were close to 36,000 Tasmanian state servants, with a full-time equivalent count of around 29,500. The state government wants to slash 1,800 jobs by 2032, mostly through natural attrition. State servants have now been invited to apply for voluntary redundancies. Premier Jeremy Rockliffe says there's a target of 500 non-frontline jobs for exits between July and December. A similar program in the State Growth Department has resulted in 148 applications.
7: A woman accused of leaving Australia to join Islamic State has faced a Melbourne court, with her lawyer saying she no longer supports the terror group. Christian Silver reports.
11: 34-year-old Rayan Al-Houli is facing terrorism charges over allegations she travelled to Syria to join Islamic State in 2013 or 2014. She returned to Australia in 2025 and was arrested last week. Her lawyer told the Melbourne Magistrates Court she's renounced violent jihad and Islamic State and wants nothing to do with the group. Chief Magistrate Lisa Hannan said the charges were serious and she'd need to weigh up the risks to the community when deciding whether to free her on bail. The case was adjourned to allow the defence time to organise expert witnesses.
7: Hobart home prices have continued to rise in May, increasing the median house price by about $74,000 more than this time last year. Over the past month, Hobart dwelling prices hit a new peak, rising by 0.2%. Regional Tasmania has had larger growth than the capital, rising by 0.5% last month. The average cost for a house in Hobart is currently $735,000. Defence analysts say the AUKUS pact is still afloat, despite plans for a brand new Virginia-class submarine being scrapped. Instead, Australia will buy 3 second-hand Virginia-class submarines from the US. The government says it remains confident it can bridge the gap to Australia's planned new AUKUS submarines under the shake-up. Australian Strategic Policy Institute's Dr. Ewan Graham says Australia had to form a partnership to access the submarines, while other countries had other options.
12: A different situation with South Korea, which has to go its own way. So there's more risk in the South Korean approach, where they're building their own design for a nuclear submarine from the ground up. For Australia, that wouldn't have been possible. The only way to do it is within partnership with the United States and the UK.
7: Socceroos coach Tony Popovich has selected Italy-based midfielder Christian Vopato in his squad of 26 to contest the World Cup starting this month. National Sport reporter David Mark has more.
13: Vopato switched allegiance to Australia just days ago after previously playing national youth football for Italy. The 22-year-old is a huge addition to Popovich's squad, which includes 17 players who have never been to a World Cup. Captain Matthew Ryan and midfielder Matthew Lecky are both going to their fourth tournaments to equal the Australian record held by Tim Cahill and Mark Milligan. The Socceroos have one more warm-up game against Switzerland on Saturday before playing their first World Cup game against Turkey in Vancouver. David Mark, ABC Sport.
7: To Tasmania's weather, there are strong wind warnings for the far northwest and central north coasts. Today, showers about the west, far south and Bass Strait Islands, falling as snow above 1,000 metres during the morning, mainly fine elsewhere. It's currently 11 degrees in Burnie, 12 in both Hobart and Launceston, and right now it's 13 degrees in Devonport.
14: Good afternoon. This is The World Today. I'm Andy Park, coming to you from Gadigal Land in Sydney. Thanks for your company. This Monday, auction clearance rates at their lowest level since the start of the pandemic as national house prices stagnate. And emotional scenes in Laos, where rescuers in a flooded cave system retrieve four people.
15: They got four out.
16: I don't like throwing words like miracle or prayers around at all, but yeah, I am just truly in awe.
14: First, though, One Nation has overtaken Labor to become Australia's most popular political party in a new post-budget poll out today. The Redbridge poll shows One Nation leading Labor on primary votes 31 to 28%. Analysts say it points to a wider feeling across the electorate that the country is heading in the wrong direction. Here's Bridget Fitzgerald.
17: For close to three decades, One Nation has operated on the fringes of Australian politics. But thanks to a recent surge in support, it appears to be sitting firmly in the mainstream. Pauline Hanson is the party leader.
18: I'm actually a bit amazed by it, shocked by it actually.
17: Polling from the Australian Financial Review, the Redbridge Group and Accent Research found support for One Nation is up 4% since April. One Nation's primary vote is sitting at 31%, ahead of Labor, which fell 3 points to 28%. Pauline Hanson says she believes voters are turning to One Nation as they continue to struggle with cost of living pressures.
18: The median price of a house, that's just out of control. It's ridiculous. And then people all feel, well, what hope is there? Are my children or am I ever going to own my own home?
17: With the polls showing One Nation could overtake the Coalition as the official party of opposition, Senator Hanson was asked on ABC Brisbane if migrant communities should fear her party, given its long history of anti-immigration sentiment. She says her party welcomes people of all backgrounds, but that she stands by the statement she made in the 90s that Australia was being, quote, swamped by Asians.
18: Look, I'm not going into it because we've done this all before and I'm not going into it again. You've got to look at the mix of any nationality coming to the country to make sure it's not going to change the makeup. Go and ask people in Fiji how they feel about it. The dominant factor of Indians coming into the country. They feel they've lost their country.
17: One Nation MP Barnaby Joyce, who defected from the Nationals late last year, told Channel 9 that while it was an indicator, not a vote, the poll results show people are fed up with the major parties.
19: We just get a litany of basically talking points and then the continual sort of left-wing socialisation of both our economics and our property. And at the same time, the debt, to be quite frank, under both governments, keeps going through the roof.
17: The poll found that just 23% of voters felt that last month's federal budget was good for the nation, while 55% of respondents believed it would be bad. Labor's budget, which laid out major changes to tax concessions like negative gearing and the capital gains tax discount, was unpopular with older voters, but it also failed to win over the millennial and Gen Z first home buyer cohort that it was appealing to. Former Prime Minister Tony Abbott has just been elected as the new Liberal Party president.
15: Obviously, we are in a degree of competition with other parties and voices on the centre-right. But in the end, our opponent, our enemy, if you like, is a really bad Labor government, a really bad Green-left Labor government, which in its budget assault on aspiration and wealth creation, I think is, frankly, un-Australian.
17: Labor, however, says the polling should be taken with a grain of salt. Mark Butler is the Minister for Health and Ageing.
20: We're 2 years out from an election. There'll be, you know, a million polls between now and the election day, which will determine future government. But I think we all understand that households are under enormous pressure right now. They have been for a period of time.
17: Political analysts are saying the numbers should concern both Labor and the Coalition. Dr. Jill Shepherd is an associate professor in politics at the ANU.
21: I think Labor's been probably a little bit reluctant to grapple with the reality of rising One Nation support, thinking that it is just a coalition problem. But when you get up to these sorts of numbers, it is across the board, and it is a universal challenge to not just the major parties, but to the sort of existing political system. And I think in a week that we have just talked about the budget, at the same time voters are getting, you know, letters from their banks telling them that their mortgage rates have gone up again, it feels like this is a political system that is increasingly out of touch with most voters' daily concerns.
17: Dr. Shepherd says One Nation's appeal is that they're different, but she says for now, polls like this fuel the party's momentum.
21: If there was a three-horse race between Liberal Party, Labor Party and One Nation, One Nation would be ahead. And then that means downstream that we're talking about them. So the next poll will probably see more voters say they'll vote for One Nation. And this becomes a bit of a perpetuating cycle. We saw this with the Teals as well, that the same group, Redbridge, released a poll before the 2022 election that suggested that they might win Goldstein in Victoria, and then you did see voters start to flock to the Teals as a viable alternative. We're seeing that now with One Nation. I think we're going to see this cycle go on a little bit longer before it stops, but it's really incumbent on the major parties now to respond and talk to us like we're normal people.
14: That's Dr. Jill Shepherd from the ANU, ending Bridget Fitzgerald's report. The first detailed snapshot of the housing market since the budget has been released across Australia. House prices are stagnating, while auction clearance rates are at the lowest level since the first month of the pandemic. The full impact of the federal government's negative gearing and capital gains tax reforms on the housing market will take more time to understand. But one real estate agent believes it's a promising time for first home buyers and those looking to upgrade their residence. Here's Kimberly Price.
22: After three successive interest rate rises and major tax reform unveiled in the federal budget, the housing market is starting to shift. The latest data from property analytics platform Cotality shows home values across the nation are flatlining.
23: The headline number is an absolute donut.
22: Cotality's research director is Tim Lawless. He says Sydney and Melbourne are leading the downturn.
23: So both those markets were down nearly 1%. Over the month, and the mid-sized capitals are still rising in value very quickly, but their growth rates have halved since late last year as well.
22: The data also shows sales across the board are starting to slow down. Tim Lawless believes it'll take some time for the government's changes to negative gearing and capital gains tax to flow into the market.
23: We can probably see it more clearly in things like auction clearance rates, you know, that they're refreshed weekly. And we can see the clearance rates over the weekend were the lowest since April of 2020. I think a lot of sellers are still hoping to get yesterday's prices, but buyers, of course, are really looking for discounts.
22: Stuart Evans is a director of Marshall White Real Estate in Melbourne's eastern suburbs, where prices are typically higher than the rest of the city. He says there's a lot of uncertainty in the housing market at the moment.
24: Definitely interest rates increasing just have an effect on people's borrowing capacity.
0: And it's probably a confidence thing as well. When rates start to go up, people's confidence can wane a little bit.
22: He believes people's priorities have been shifting since the federal budget.
0: A lot of the commentary that we've had internally from the budget is there's probably a bigger emphasis on your principal place of residence. At the moment, that's the only tax-free haven we have, and we do worry about the Labor government changing their minds again, or what Albanese said was changing their stance. And when rules are changed, it does provide people with uncertainty and concern. The inquiries we've seen from investors post-budget has definitely dropped off. And so that'll be a trend that'll continue because, yeah, correct, there'll be property investors that can no longer negatively gear the asset and they'll look at alternative options for sure.
22: Diana Musina is the Deputy Chief Economist at AMP. She believes house prices were decelerating prior to the budget tax reforms.
1: Prices are very sensitive to interest rate changes. So as soon as there's even a whiff of an expectation that the Reserve Bank is going to raise rates, we normally tend to see the market slow a little bit.
22: But Diana Musina says that doesn't mean getting into the market will be easier.
1: Even if we get these further falls through the rest of the year that we're expecting, on a year ago, you know, we think that by the end of 2026, prices will be down maybe 1%. And then next year, maybe, you know, down 3 or 4%. But, you know, this is only sort of a slither off how much home price growth has been increasing.
22: The federal government says it's too early to tell if the budget is affecting prices. Health Minister Mark Butler says its aim is to help first home buyers.
20: You know, what we are seeing, I think, anecdotally, is young people finding it easier to get into the auctions and find themselves able to bid a reasonable price and get into the housing market like generations of Australians have done before them.
22: But Shadow Treasurer Tim Wilson is worried people's confidence in the market is dampening.
3: And so it doesn't surprise me that an environment where confidence is sapped, interest rates are going up, that Australian households are struggling and people are less confident about their future. And I think that's really sad.
22: Back in Melbourne, real estate agent Stuart Evans says there are good opportunities for buyers as the market slows down.
0: There should be no hesitation from buyers because they're not competing typically with four or five other bidders. It's a really good fair market where they'll be paying fair prices.
22: The Reserve Bank will make its next decision on interest rates on the 16th of June.
14: Kimberly Price reporting there. I'm Andy Park. 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Just search for The World Today. Well, there's been raw and emotional scenes outside a Laos cave system over the weekend when four remaining villagers were pulled to safety after days trapped underground.
4: They got four out.
14: Rescue teams had been pumping water from flooded sections of the tunnel for days to try to drain it to allow the men to escape. South Australian cave diver Josh Richards is in Laos and was working with Finnish diver Mikko Parsi when those four men emerged from the tunnel system. Josh joins me. Josh, what an incredible moment to witness. What was that moment like?
24: It was honestly just a surprise. As you said, I was literally gearing up. I was standing with Mikko Parsi at the time. We were having a discussion about what I might need to deal with if I potentially found that one of the guys had passed away overnight. He had been in there with Benz the night before and they managed to extract this first of the miners. And yeah, Mikko and I, they're standing. I'm half dressed in a wetsuit. I've got a steel spoon jammed up under my booty because once I'd gone in to visit these guys, I was supposed to be then trying to dig out the tunnel that we'd be bringing them out through. And suddenly we heard cheers behind us and we sort of ran to the mine entrance and saw four very muddy faces climbing out of this mine. So it was completely unexpected.
14: A steel spoon, I mean, it sort of shows you the level of, I don't know, basicness that's required to do some of these tasks. You must have been pretty apprehensive about getting into that water. It was pretty coffee-coloured from what we've seen on the pictures. It sounds like the water pumping was perhaps the most successful rescue method after all.
24: And that was the thing that we were all praying for right from the start. Before I even left Australia, I had said to quite a few folks, I really hope that they don't need us in any shape or form, because diving was far and away the most dangerous thing that they could be doing. So if it was getting to that, it had to be a last resort. Miko bringing that guy out on scuba, having never used scuba before, that honestly, I don't like throwing words like miracle or prayers around at all, but I am just truly in awe of what Miko and Ben's managed to do that night by bringing that guy out on scuba, because the risks

0: involved in that are just pretty extreme.
1: And spending some time with these Laos villages, what sort of economy do they have there that means they sort of have to depend on, you know, dangerous work like deep tunnel gold mining?
0: I mean, it's pretty basic. We are a long way from the capital here at the moment. We were very lucky. We were flown by military helicopter from the airport out to the local village. To drive out here, the roads are so bad that it would have taken 7 hours. So yeah, it's pretty basic. They're an amazingly resilient people. They're incredibly proud. But a lot of the time, it's all about subsistence. It's getting by day to day. It's a pretty tough and rural environment.
1: After each one of these cave rescues, they seem to happen periodically. The sort of body of knowledge is broadened, as it was after the Thai cave rescue. So what do you think rescuers have learned for, God forbid, the next time something like this happens out of the learnings from Laos?
0: There is a body of knowledge that's, I suppose, being built, and it's a really critical factor that we share that amongst the community, the folks that might be called to do things like this, knowing that we can reach out to someone and have amazing information that will support what we're doing. It makes a huge difference.
1: And there's reports that there are two villages still trapped in the cave system. Is that true, as you understand it?
0: Yeah, so we're still actively searching. A lot of folks have talked and sort of said, oh, it's amazing, this is all over. And it's like, it's not over. We're still actively searching. There was some suspicion that maybe those two guys had gotten out last week when the rains first started, but their families are waiting right by the cave entrance. They're still sitting there. They're still praying that these guys are found and brought out safely. So, no, this is still very much an active search operation at the moment. I spent most of yesterday up in the jungle trying to find holes that could potentially shortcut down into where we suspect they might be if they're still alive. It is absolutely bucketing down. So whatever plans we might have had for today, they've just gone out the window. Rain has literally just started. So yeah, anyway, we'll figure it out. We'll do what we need to do.
1: South Australian cave diver Josh Richards in Laos. Thanks so much for joining me today.
0: Always a pleasure, Andy. Thank you.
1: Okay, let's be honest now. Have you ever fallen for something online that later turned out to be fake? If you said no, chances are you just never found out later that it wasn't real. Such is the volume and pace of online misinformation on everything from immigration to vaccination or politics. Traditional verification techniques on images and video are rapidly becoming outdated. One deep fake could take seconds to make, but days to debunk. So how does the average person navigate this? Silvia Montagna Nino is a lecturer at the University of Melbourne Centre for Advancing Journalism. She joins me now. Silvia, what are we seeing in terms of trends in how AI images and video are being used and shared at the moment?
2: Well, there are many uses these days of deepfakes, and it's only a matter of having a social media account to be exposed to any kind of deepfake. So political parties and governments are using generative AI to communicate their agendas. Activists are using AI to promote their messages. People are using AI and other kinds of programs to create music, even for satire. So we are like more exposed daily to this kind of synthetic media. There are like other uses related to really conspiracy theories, people fabricating deepfakes in natural disasters.
1: You're right to point out there is the sort of legitimate use of AI and the illegitimate use of AI. There's obviously brands and, you know, identities online who will create AI to communicate a message. But then again, you have to sort of dig into the background and find out what the message really means. So what should an ordinary person look for in some of these sorts of synthetic images?
2: Yes, there are like two important things that you need to look for when you think that you are in front of any deepfake. The first thing is you not only need to study or have like a very good detailed inspection of any image or video, but also context is very important. People can look, for example, for the type of social media accounts sharing this particular fakery content. Also look at the patterns of social media accounts, look at the topics that are like really politically loaded topics these days. So definitely an inspection of the context would help to see and determine if you are in front of a deep fake. And the other part, of course, is the more forensic verification or technical verification. And fact checkers these days are improving or making more robust methodologies to examine these objects. For example, they look at the

0: metadata of the image. They look at the different ways in which the image is presented in the case of images, the light, the geometry, the perspective. In the case of people, any abnormal or anatomically features that aren't clear in the image.
1: The volume of and the speed in which these sorts of deepfakes are created, particularly around news events, particularly in the war in Iran, for example, it sort of means that fact-checkers are unable to keep up. Is that what professional fact-checkers are experiencing?
0: Yes, absolutely. I think there is an increase in the amount of material, synthetic media circulating these days, and this is being reported by fact-checkers, and it's being reported in the conferences and in the daily work that fact-checkers do. This is also, you can trace the amount of content that is growing when you see, for example, fact-check databases such as Image Whisperer, where journalists, fact-checkers, and forensic specialists are starting to create these data sets just to start like determining the patterns and what are the best ways of dealing with this kind of synthetic media.
1: So as new as this area of deepfakes is, it sounds like the old idiom of if it's too good to be true, you need to sort of ask questions. What are the golden rules of knowing what's real and fake online?
0: Well, I would say that there are not golden rules at the moment, but definitely a healthy dose of skepticism could work. Look at the context, then look at the media, and then compare, for example, location, time. You can be aware of what is actually happening and be able to compare whether this manipulated media corresponds to a really specific event.
1: Well, at least we know that you and I are real, as far as we know. Silvia Montagna Nino is a lecturer in the Centre for Advancing Journalism at the University of Melbourne. Thank you so much for your time.
0: Thanks for the invitation, Andy. Goodbye.
1: Indigenous resilience and survival were at the forefront of a festival on the New South Wales south coast at the weekend, celebrating the landmark return of two national parks to Aboriginal people. The Biamanga and Goolaga national parks between Bega and Naruma were handed back to the Yuin people in 2006. Hundreds of people gathered at Tilba on Saturday in the midst of the National Reconciliation Week to celebrate two decades on. Adrian Reardon went along.
2: In the words of Auntie Roz Field, the Biamanga and Goolaga Mountains are more than just landforms to the Yuin people.
3: They are our mother, our teacher, our story place. Goolaga holds the spirit of creation, of woman's knowledge of life itself, and Biamanga carries the strength and wisdom of our men's cultural responsibilities. And together they are the heart of our identity.
2: 20 years ago, the Biamanga and Goolaga National Parks were returned to the traditional owners. This weekend, to mark the anniversary, hundreds gathered at Tilba, about 400 kilometres south of Sydney, on the New South Wales south coast. In her opening address, Auntie Roz, who is the chair of the Goolaga Board of Management, paid respect to her elders who fought for the handback.
3: So this is not just an anniversary, it's a living reminder of who we are, where we come from, and the strength of our ancestors who never let go of this connection, even in the hardest of times.
2: Uncle Bunja Smith, who is the chair of the Biamanga Board of Management, remembers Gubbu Ted Thomas, Percy Mumbler, and other elders who led a major land rights campaign to have the parks returned to Yuin hands. He says it's a time for the younger generation to learn of their past and hopefully carry the legacy into the future.
4: So how do I make sure that I pass the baton to the younger generation, that they understand the significance? So having a handback like this where we can educate them about the ones who came before, you know, so they never got to meet Uncle Ted, Uncle Percy. You know, I did. You know, I was their age watching those fellas fight for the mountains. And now it's my turn to pass that on to them, to make sure that in another 20 years, they're having another celebration, much like this one, with some other, one of these new generation, sitting there as the chair.
2: The handbacks are two of seven that have occurred in New South Wales. The Bayamenga and Goolaga boards manage the parks in

0: partnership with the New South Wales National Parks and Wildlife Service. Bob Debus, who was the New South Wales Environment Minister at the time of the handback in 2006, is pleased to see the arrangement is still going strong.
1: There was a feeling of elation that we had managed to actually bring this concept to a final reality. And for lots of white people, a tremendous feeling of relief that we could do something that was good for the First People, not bad. And there's a feeling of deep satisfaction to see that that experiment worked. And it's evident if you look around here that the arrangements for the ownership of the parks are still really important to everyone who's here. You know, in politics, a lot of things happen that you prefer not to remember, but this is certainly not one of them.
2: Former New South Wales Environment Minister Bob Debus ending that report by Adrian Reardon. And that's all from The World Today team this Monday. Thanks for your company. I hope you can join me at the same time tomorrow. I'm Andy Park. I hope you have a great afternoon.

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0: 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Welcome to Afternoons with Joel Reinberger.
3: A very good afternoon to you. Lots of interesting stuff coming up for you on the program today. After 2 o'clock, postcode bingo. As we've been saying for the last week, we're at 7015 today. That's Lindisfarne, Gilston Bay, Rose Bay and Flagstaff Gully on the, pardon me, eastern shore of Hobart. We've got four interesting people from that part of the world, mostly suggested by yourself to talk to. But if you would like to join them, if that's part of the world where you grew up or where you live and you'd like to talk about it, then we absolutely welcome you. 7015, Lindisfarne, Gilston Bay, Rose Bay and Flagstaff Gully is where we're going to be. And our financial advisor, Charles, is back with us after 3 o'clock. And he's talking about that the end of the financial year is only a month away. So if you want to get a tax advantage and sneak it into the last part of this financial year, now is the time to do it. So we're going to walk through tax effectiveness and the things that you can do to live up to what Kerry Packer once famously said.
4: I am not evading tax in any way, shape or form. Now, of course I am minimising my tax, and if anybody in this country doesn't minimise their tax, they want their heads ripped. Because as a government, I can tell you, you're not spending it that well that we should be donating extra.
3: So if you don't want to give any extra to the government, well, we're going to have some suggestions from Charles about where you can put your money, how you can make the best use of super, all that kind of thing. A little while ago, we spoke about energy efficiency in your home, how to save money on those heating bills. We got quite a few calls about it with people very keen to take control of those numbers. So today, being the first day of winter, we have energy assessor Rebecca Boyle with some handy hints about staying warm but as efficiently as possible. Hey, Rebecca, how are you doing today?
5: Hi, Joel. Very good on this first day of winter, which is nice and chilly. So a good day to talk staying warm.
3: I was driving around. I was out in Glenorchy. We're doing a little bit of a sit-in at the Glenorchy Library at the moment. Forgot to take my beanie. And, walking around without the beanie, the wrong move today, I've got to tell you.
5: Yes, it's a rude shock.
3: Now, how much of our bills in the winter is heating? How much are we spending on heating compared to the rest of our electricity?
5: Well, typically in Tasmania, about 50% of our annual energy usage is taken up with heating. So it's a big chunk, and most of that's consolidated into the winter months. So as we all know, our bills go up drastically over winter.
3: And it's all just everybody spending their money on their either their gas or on their reverse cycle aircon or on their wood.
5: That's right. It's just people trying to stay warm.
3: Now, here's the big question for you, which is something I've heard, is that you should leave the heat pump on all day. That if you leave it on, say, 17 degrees, just to prevent the house from getting, chilly, going down to 12 degrees, then you save it later and the house is relatively warm when you come back. How is that for energy efficiency? Is that reasonable?
5: So this is the big heat pump myth. So for just about most people, there are some exceptions. Most people, the rule is you only heat while you need it. And the good thing about a heat pump is that you can use the timer on board to preheat before you actually arrive home or get up in the morning. Now, the reason why that is more efficient is that when you're heating, you're always losing heat out through the holes, out through the fabric of the house.
3: Yeah.
5: And the bigger the difference between the inside temperature and the outside temperature, the faster that drive is. So if you're running your heater while you're not there, it's constantly pushing heat out that you're paying for. It's a bit like your tax.
3: You're heating the yard, effectively.
5: You're heating the universe.
3: Yeah. The universe except for the part that you want to actually heat.
5: Well, and the part that you're not occupying.
3: So what temperature should we set the heat pump to during when we are there and we do want it warm?
5: Yeah, that's a very variable answer to that one, because it depends on a lot. It depends on your own personal comfort zone. Some people are comfortable at 18 degrees. Some people are comfortable at 25. But there are a lot of other things that come into it. It's how drafty your house is. The more drafty it is, the more air movement, the colder you'll feel. So a really good tip is to seal up all those drafts, because your house is like a leaky bucket. And if you can meticulously go around, use draft sausages, draft tape, block up any holes that you see in the floorboards or plumbing penetrations, then that keeps the heat that you've paid to heat inside the house, and just makes it cheaper.
3: Yeah, look, drafts are a huge issue, particularly for renters. You find poor renters end up with an inefficient little heater in every room of the house, and they're still freezing all the time. So, you know, a lot of these things that a renter can do, certainly the sausages. What about the rest of the door frame? Because the bottom of the door frame is one thing, but the rest of the door frame, what do you do as a renter?
5: There are a number of low impact things that you can do, but possibly and you know, bubble wrap on the windows is a famous one. There are low cost secondary glazing film products that you can buy at low cost, which are removable. But the draft proofing is the biggest bang for buck. If you've got a chimney, especially an open chimney, just stuffing something up there that's not flammable in case you forget it's there is worthwhile. But you will find that the draftier a house is, the higher that comfort temperature is that you have to set your heaters.
3: Yeah, and look, there are so many houses that have drafts coming up through the floorboards, that have drafts whistling in through the roof. It's, you know, it's so important to change that. And yet you go to Europe and all of the doors are made, you have to step over the step in a doorway in Europe, because the door is set with a rim around it, so it closes 100% and you can keep 100% of the draft out.
5: Yeah, historically, we're very late to the party for building airtight homes, and you know, older houses are terrible. They're like, I don't know, like a colander. They're very leaky.
3: Yeah.
5: And it's a problem. Newer houses where the building code is slowly tightening up requirements around how much air leakage a house can have, but most of us are living in very drafty, cold houses.
3: Yeah, yeah. I got a thing for my door, which as you close the front door, it clamps down at the bottom. It's like a little a little piece of aluminium that sits there, and there's you screw something into the side of the door and this on the bottom of the door, and it's a little spring-loaded thing, and as you close the door, it shuts down completely and you end up with no draft at all under the door. Makes a remarkable difference.
5: Yeah. Yeah, especially that is one thing to think about, especially when you have a front door and a back door, which has got both have got drafts. Every time the wind whips past one side of the house, it's actually sucking and creating a vacuum, which is drawing the air through the gaps on the other side of the house. So front and back doors are a really important area to focus on when you are doing draft proofing.
3: Energy assessor Rebecca Boyle is with us talking about making your home more energy efficient. C says, what suggestions can you offer for someone regarding heat pump heating who is home all day? Now, you've got some principles of heating, which I think is exactly what C is after.
5: Okay. Yeah. So it's really important to be comfortable in your home, and nothing that I'm going to say is going to try and make you be uncomfortable. But there are some principles about how to heat efficiently, regardless of the type of heating. If you're heating with a heat pump, you're way ahead of the game, because they are the most efficient type of heating and the cheapest type of heating that we have available to us in Tasmania. So that's a good start. But the principles for heating are that you heat the room, you heat while you're occupying it. So if you're there all day, every day, that's when you're heating. But then beyond that, you want to try and find the lowest comfort temperature on the thermostat that you're comfortable at. So if you're currently setting your thermostat at 23 degrees, maybe you could try turning it down 1 degree, because there's a very loose rule of thumb where if you can reduce the temperature by 1 degree, you're going to save 5 to 10% on your heating costs. So that's a really good starting point. If you're taking it down that degree and you're suddenly uncomfortable, you bring it back up, but you test it. And as I said, it's for any sort of heating. The other thing is you only want to heat the room that you're in. Hopefully with your heat pump, it's just a space heater, it's just a single room heater. It's important to shut the doors. Keep the volume as small as possible. If you have a ducted heating system, it gets harder because most ducting systems don't allow you to do that zoning. You're kind of stuck with heating the whole house.
3: That's funny. I had a ducted gas heater in my house. This is, you know, must be close to 20 years ago. And it was pretty simple. You could literally just kick across the thing and close the duct in that room.
5: Yeah.
3: And you know, that room would be frozen cold, but

0: we don't see very often.
1: Yeah. Yes, indeed. I might ask you to whack your headphones on if you don't mind there, Rebecca. Rebecca Boyle is an energy assessor. She's with us on Afternoons on 936 ABC Hobart and ABC Northern Tasmania to answer your questions. And Dennis in Mornington has one. G'day, Dennis. What's on your mind?
2: G'day, Joel. I'd like to ask your guest the efficiency efficacy of oil-filled radiators, the portable ones.
0: Yeah. The efficiency is 100%, which sounds really good. But what that means is that you're putting in 1 kilowatt of electricity in as energy, and you're getting about 1 kilowatt of heat out. So most of the electricity goes into heat. But what it doesn't do very well is deliver that kilowatt in a really necessarily appropriate way, because it's going to heat up the oil first and then it's going to start radiating. So if you need a heater that's like kind of on a slow delivery, an oil-filled heater is good. I generally find it's mostly in children's bedrooms overnight that that's a good heater.
1: Look, we've got one of those in our bedroom, and that's really helpful. Like 2 hours before bed, you turn it on, and then by the time you come to bed, you can turn it off and be comfortable overnight.
0: Yeah. It's probably not exactly what I meant, in that within a children's bedroom you might want to heat all night,
1: and so you
0: can leave it on half power, just ticking over gently. If you need a quick heat, you can use a $20 fan heater from the supermarket. That is also 100% efficient. It uses all the electricity, turns it all into heat, but it's instant. You turn it on, you park it in front of your feet or your legs or in front of your bed while you're changing and jump in. And then it's only like a 10-minute episode session of heating compared to the 2 hours of running the oil-filled column heater.
1: So how are you going to be using this heater, Dennis? Where is it for? What's it for?
2: Well, it's either a small bedroom is one option, but also I'd like to put it in a passageway. I've got a long passageway which is absolutely freezing, and that cold air generates throughout the rest of the house.
0: Yeah, that's another good. It's a good thing you've touched on there about the passageway. Generally, we consider passageways as just a transitory area, like a room, and really, it's not very efficient to heat an area that you're just walking through. They're usually quite big volumes, so it's going to take a lot of heat energy to heat that. And instead, you're better off to put that oil heater into the room that you're wanting to heat, like the small bedroom.
2: Yes.
0: Again, if you think about heating a passageway with an oil heater, the oil heater heats up the air around it and it all chimneys up to the ceiling, and then the heat has to come down from the top down back down to the ground. So it's very stratified, the heat. So it isn't actually a good option for a hallway. The best option is not to heat the hallway. Seal the drafts. But unless there's some sort of reason why you're spending more time in the hallway than just walking through it, we're generally not heating those areas.
2: I've actually, I did have a problem because the lounge room off the passageway was open. We've had a door put in, so at least that is keeps the heat in the lounge room now.
1: Yeah.
2: It's open plan lounge, dining, kitchen.
0: That is the problem where, when doors are removed or large open plan living areas, it's really challenging to keep the heat to a local area.
1: Cheers, Dennis. Thank you kindly.
2: Thank you.
0: Thank you.
1: What do you think about those ones that you find mounted on the wall, those kind of radiators that are mounted on the wall? You often find that every room has one in a house.
0: Yes.
1: Are they okay?
0: Well, again, it's 100% efficient. The electricity that goes in gets converted to heat. The biggest features in those that type of heating is if you've got good control. So regardless of the heating type, if you can control the time and the temperature, you're coming out ahead. And then it's just a matter of using the thermostat to match that lowest minimum temperature that you're comfortable at, and then being able to use the timer so it'll turn off when you are no longer, if you're putting it on before you go to bed, it will turn off itself. Thermostat control and timing are really important on any heater.
1: We've got someone in Jen in Mount Nelson who says, we have a pellet heater.

0: heater that we can also set to a certain heat, and a heat pump along with heat transfer kits and double glazed window. Works well, and Mount Nelson does get bitterly cold.
1: The pellet heaters are very nice in that they generate radiant heat, and we all really secretly want radiant heat.
0: We do. Peter is in Margate. He's got a bit of a comment for us. G'day there, Peter. How you doing?
2: Well, thank you. Thank you.
0: Good. What's your thought today?
2: I'd just like to point out there's a real benefit in LED lights now, but we all have down lights. Not all, but regularly we have down lights in homes, and all the old ones, the incandescent, the halogen, and even the early LEDs, all have a gaping great hole in the roof, which allows heated air from the room to escape, which then causes drafts and sucks cold air in. So the fix is the modern flash mount ones that seal the hole in the roof off totally, and you can insulate above them, which the others you can't do.
1: Yes, very good point. Halogen, the old halogen recessed down lights, shocking. Shocking from every point of view that you look at it at. And as you say, new LED flush mounted, they have to be specified as IC rated to be able to put insulation over the top. Yeah. But if they're IC rated, then you have continuous ceiling insulation. There's no disruption in the insulation, which really improves the efficiency of the heating of the insulation, if you're lucky enough to have some, as well as blocking off all that air leakage through the ceiling, losing a lot of your heat into the ceiling cavity.
0: So can you insulate over the older lights?
1: No.
0: Right. So it's a, you know, and plus, how much difference is there in the cost of running LED lighting versus the old incandescents?
2: You can buy the modern ones, the flash mount that are actually marked that you can insulate above them. You can buy them for about $9 each.
1: Yeah, and it's a very highly recommended improvement to do for any home, not only for the energy efficiency benefit, but the fire risk. Halogen down lights get up to about 300 degrees.
0: Wow.
1: A lot of insulation will be cellulose, which usually doesn't move, but sometimes it does move, or it's installed poorly and it's next to a timber bit of framing, and they do cause a lot of house fires. So they are definitely worth getting rid of.
0: Okay, a cooler, much more energy efficient and insulatable light for $9. That's a winner, Peter. Thank you, mate. I appreciate that.
1: Win, win, win.
2: Not a problem. Thank you. Thank you. Bye.
0: Peter in Margate, who is the president of the Channel Men's Shed, so that gets you an understanding of why he's a handy man. Good on you, Peter. Thank you. Appreciate that. Beck in Trevallon, she's got a question that I've got the same question for you as well. Beck, tell us what's got on your mind.
3: Oh, good afternoon. I have an older house with not great insulation, unfortunately, and the windows in the morning get a lot of moisture and condensation on them, to the point where I've bought myself a little window vacuum cleaner and have to go every morning and get the water off them.
0: And this is a vacuum cleaner that can suck the water off the window.
3: Yeah, it's really good. It's like a sort of squeegee type design that sucks the water up as you're going down the window. So that works well to get rid of it, but it'd be nice to prevent it.
0: Look, I have the same problem at my house, and I reckon every renter has a similar problem. And it sparks mould as well, having that sort of moisture. So what do we do about that, Rebecca?
1: This is a very, very big area. But briefly, mould is a result of three things. It's a result of water. It's a result – or moisture, I should say. Moisture, it's a result of temperature. Mould likes to live in optimal temperature. And it's also a result of having a suitable surface for the mould spores to land on and grow. Moisture is the biggest issue here. If you can keep moisture out of your house, then if you can have a dry relative humidity inside the house, then mould's not going to grow. There's a correlation between relative humidity and temperature for optimum growing. So what do we do? Moisture, so every person in a household is going to deliver about 2 to 4 litres of moisture into the house every day. So there's a big moisture load coming into the house.
3: Just through breathing in and out.
1: Breathing, cooking, showers,

0: just living activities. So we've got to get that heat out, moisture out. So the ventilation is the key, which is ironical in that we're talking about trying to keep air buildings tight and eliminating the draft and the air leakage. But for moisture, we want it to get out of the house, out of the building fabric. So ventilating a house is really important. Mopping up and removing any pooling water like you are doing on the windows is important. But the key behaviours are, if you're lucky enough to have a cubicle shower, which has got a glass front and a door, putting a cap on that shower with core flute, excellent source of core flute or election signs, and or perspex, that will keep a huge amount of moisture inside the cubicle, the shower cubicle. So it's just like putting a lid on the shower, and that means you're not going to get it being sucked up through the exhaust into the ceiling cavity. Likewise, having pots on lids on pots while you're cooking stops a huge amount of steam leaving the cooking vessel. Hopefully it'll be going into a range hood anyway, but often there aren't range hoods. And then there are a few other things that affect moisture, but really what you want to do is get that moist air out of your house every day, and it's either by a ventilation system or by opening windows and doors to basically purge the house of moist air is a big help. And the best time of doing that is first thing in the morning with really cold air, because cold air doesn't hold much moisture. You want to replace all the air in your house with cold, dry air before you start heating. And then you're heating the air in the house is the driest it's going to be.
1: Okay,
0: so
1: then.
0: It's very complex. There's a lot of building physics going on there.
1: Ventilation. Can you get a dehumidifier? I've heard of those as an electric sort of kind of item.
0: Yes. Yes, there are passive dehumidifiers, which are just crystalline vessels that sit on your window. They will passively suck up moisture. And people are quite often shocked at how much moisture they'll accumulate, but they are actually just touching the surface. A mechanical dehumidifier is much more effective at actually drawing air through and condensing any moisture in the air out. Option.
1: So, Beck, you're going to have to flush your house with cold air first thing in the morning or buy a dehumidifier, hey?
2: Okay, yeah, thank you.
1: Best of luck. Thank you.
0: Yeah, it's a tricky area.
1: Chucka's question is exactly the same, and they've got everything: electric ducted heating with zone control and double glazing and insulation and condensation. Exactly the same thing. You need to actually get to work on getting some airflow through the house to remove that moisture.
0: I have to say that even double glazed windows, we will still get condensation on windows unless they're PVC frames or thermally broken or timber frames. Anywhere where you get a cold surface, there's going to be condensation. And that's usually the coldest surface is window frames or windows, even with double glazing.
1: Yeah, yeah. Double glazing can only do so much.
0: Yeah.
1: Cam says, can you replace normal LED downlights where there is a hole cut in the roof with the more efficient ones easily?
0: It depends on the plumbing, wiring, whether they've been plugged into a socket or whether they've been hardwired. If it's a power plug socket, they're usually the same cutout size hole in the ceiling, so it should be reasonably straightforward. The tricky thing is, the dangerous area is getting that insulation put back in place. The roof cavities are a dangerous place to be. You should only be up there if you're confident.
1: Sounds like a job for an electrician, frankly.
0: An electrician who is going to put the insulation back in place.
1: Yes, a good electrician there. Bruce says, loving this segment. Can we invite this expert on regularly? Bruce, thank you. I appreciate that. We've bought energy assessor Rebecca Boyle back precisely because last time she was on, we got so many calls like we have today. Geordie at Blackmans Bay says, our bathrooms and toilet have a mesh above each window. I block them in winter. We also have condensation behind the honeycomb blinds. I just sprayed all the windows with clove oil and baby oil. This stops mould on organic surfaces, wood and leather, says Geordie. So a few thoughts there, the condensation behind the blinds.
0: And maybe I'll just highlight that the open mesh vents in windows in toilets

0: the bathrooms, do exactly what's being explained here, cover them up either with contact, clear contact, or sticky tape or something. But yeah, we do not want those big open holes in the fabric of our buildings, yeah, especially over winter.
1: Replace it with one of those fans which you can close the vent to and turn on and off as you need, which go into a window frame.
0: No, these are just they usually are fitted with, it's just a gap in a window, it's just mesh, and there's usually an extractor fan as well. I don't know. They're a thing of the past. You'd never get a window like that now.
1: Yeah, something that's really not necessary there. Kate in Taruna says, what is the better underfloor insulation, bats or sprayed in?
0: Bats. Simple answer. Sprayed in it can be effective, and I'm sure the people who are installing it are saying it's effective, but it does create other issues that moisture transfer through the spray in foam is an issue. And it's also a very difficult thing to remove down the track as well if you have to access underfloor or access the plumbing or whatever.
1: I think one reason people like that spray-on insulation is because it fills gaps. You know, it stops that. But I presume when you're putting bats in, that would also fill the gaps.
0: Yeah,
1: fill the gaps.
0: Bats do pretty well. If they're well installed, they'll stop drafts as well.
1: And it looks like our final question here. Oh, no, this is a comment about something else, so I shall move on. My guest has been Energy Assessor Rebecca Boyle on 936 ABC Hobart and ABC Northern Tasmania Afternoons with Joel Reinberger. Great to talk to you, Rebecca. Thank you so much for being with us.
0: Thank you.
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1: Now, Tony Briscoe was talking to me at the end of the Country Hour there about how you handle your olives. And Carl says, Tony, you salt olives for 10 days, rinsing off each day, then bottle and seal with olive oil, bay leaves or chilli may enhance the flavours. Good on you, Cole. Thank you kindly for that. Coming up on the program, we are going to have our financial advisor walking us through the things you can do before the end of the financial year, the way you might organise yourself to get a little bit more tax back from the tax man in a month and a half or so. But after the 2 o'clock ABC News, postcode bingo takes us to 7015. That's Lindisfarne, Geilston Bay, Rose Bay and Flagstaff Gully. We're going to be talking to a whole batch of interesting people there, including a man who's over 80 and is still working 60-hour weeks as a butcher. And I'm sure if you live in that area, you know exactly who I'm talking about. For the moment, though, it is 2 o'clock and news time.
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0: Afternoon, Guy Stainer with ABC News. A Melbourne grandmother says she's shocked to have lost her gorgeous grandson in a house fire in Melbourne's southwest overnight. 3-year-old Jordan Dashwood died alongside two family dogs in the blaze at their Werribee home just after midnight. Grandmother Tracy Long says Jordan's parents and his 11-year-old brother managed to escape. Jordan's father was taken to hospital with burns after trying to save him. Firefighters are still investigating the cause of the blaze, but police are not treating it as suspicious. Ms. Long says it will be difficult for her family to recover.
1: Bubbly, gorgeous little boy. He'd cheer up any time. He's so cute. I just miss that little man already. He's so precious, you know. He was a bubble of energy. He was everything.
0: The Tasmanian Premier has told a parliamentary committee that a bill to ban greyhound racing won't be debated by the upper house until the government is certain it will pass. State political reporter Lucy MacDonald has more.
2: The state government's bill to ban greyhound racing from 2029 passed the lower house last year. The upper house began debate in April, but the government pulled the bill over concerns it didn't have the numbers. Premier Jeremy Rockliffe has told an estimates committee greyhound racing funding will be ended in 2029 regardless. And while the legislation is the best mechanism for the industry's phase out,
3: We will not progress the bill until we know it will pass.
2: In the meantime, the government says it'll develop a scheme to financially compensate racing participants who want to exit the industry.
0: Meanwhile, Premier Rockliffe has refused to tell a parliamentary committee when Cabinet approved legal fees for Liberal MP Madeleine Ogilvie on the basis of legal confidentiality. In November last year, Ms. Ogilvie told an estimates committee she wasn't subject to any Supreme Court action. But last week in Parliament, she revealed that she is involved in matters she initiated. She's since resigned from her portfolios and moved to the backbench over accusations she misled Parliament. In budget estimates today, Labor and the Greens asked Premier Rockliffe what he knew and when.
3: This is about complying with the law.
4: No. When did you approve the legal fees?
3: I've said my answer. You can ask. I didn't. 50 different ways, but these are complex matters and I won't be commenting any further.
0: Federal Treasurer Jim Chalmers says he's not surprised by a post-budget opinion poll showing One Nation is the most popular party in Australia. The Redbridge survey for the Australian Financial Review puts Pauline Hanson's minor party ahead of Labor and the Coalition. It also shows more than 50% of participants view the budget as bad for the nation. Mr. Chalmers says he knows the budget is contentious, but the government is determined to get more young Australians into their own home.
5: I would rather get the policy right and lose a bit of skin politically than to take the easy option and leave everything exactly as it is and lock out subsequent generations from the housing market. I think it would be surprising in the current political context if any government got a bounce out of a budget.
0: Researchers say a simple blood test could help ensure concussions in older people aren't misdiagnosed as symptoms of ageing. A study conducted by Monash University and the Alfred Hospital looked into patients aged between 60 and 85, finding elevated levels of a protein called GFAP in people who had suffered a concussion. Lead author Gershon Spitz says it's an objective test that could provide a more definitive result than simply observing symptoms.
6: We know that there are some particular candidate markers that seem to do pretty well in helping us to differentiate in young people whether they've had concussion or not, but once again, there hasn't been a lot of research or any research at all done in older adults.
0: To sport, and Tasmania Jack Jumpers forward Josh Bannon and point guard Taron Armstrong have been called up to play for Australia. The pair will represent the Boomers in July for World Cup qualifiers against Guam and the Philippines in Perth. It's Bannon's fourth call-up to the national squad and Armstrong's second. Jack Jumpers general manager Darren Smith says he's confident they'll make the club proud. To Tasmania's weather, there are strong wind warnings for the far northwest and central north coasts. Today, showers about the west, far south and the Bass Strait Islands, falling as snow above 1,000 metres. Mainly fine elsewhere until showers develop about the north during the evening, then extending throughout late in the day. It's currently 12 degrees in Hobart, Launceston and Burnie, 13 in Devonport.
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8: Good afternoon. Lovely to have your company today. Geordie says that was a great segment. Thank you. And Amanda at 7 Mile says, Joel, can we have Rebecca back, please? Brilliant. Or at least somebody on the same subject. Amanda, yeah, I reckon we absolutely can and should have her back again to talk about energy efficiency and particularly changes in technology, things like that whole argument about spraying or bats. I was caught on which one of those would be better myself, but she had a very clear opinion on that one. So, and Cam says, Mr. Mundy, yes, you are absolutely right. We're going to be talking to Bob Mundy a little bit later, the butcher who's been selling his wares in Gilston Bay for decades and decades and still loving being at work every day. We'll catch up with him a little bit later in the program. We are going to also be having some financial advice a little bit later in the show. Our regular financial advisor, Charles Badenack, is coming in because it is the last month of the financial year. So if you need to get your arrangements straight for your tax, if you need to maybe get some deductibles going now, if you need to look at your capital gains tax, what is going on with that? If you're thinking of selling, a rental property or selling some shares, things like that, what's that going to mean? And what's it going to mean in 12 months when the new rules start coming in? We're going to have some answers for you about that, some good advice a little bit later in the program about your tax season, because it's only a month left to, you know, maybe make one or two last charitable donations, etc., if you want to get them in the tax this year around.
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7: Postcode Bingo on afternoons.
8: Don't you love the way Australians take an insult and turn it around to become a fond nickname? Take 10-pound Pom, for example. It was a pretty cheeky way to refer to new immigrants, but people like Mike Griffiths from Lindisfarne now proudly call themselves that. Postcode Bingo takes us to 7015 Lindisfarne, Geilston Bay, Rose Bay and Flagstaff Gully. And Mike Griffiths is our first guest along the way. G'day, Mike. How are you?
10: Good, thanks, Joel. Long time no talkies.
8: Yes, indeed. Now, weather report, please. Where are you and what's it like?
10: Well, I'm in around in Gilston Bay, actually, at my brother-in-law's place, and it's grey and not very windy and nondescript.
8: yes, nice weather for farmers. We have hope there's rain for our farmers, but the rest of us have probably had enough of it this week, haven't we?
10: Oh, good for the veggies.
8: Yeah, look, a 10-pound pom, what brought you to Australia?
10: Well, my family did. I guess I was only six. We migrated out here after the war. England was not a very pleasant place after the war. You know, still had rationing and everything else in 1955 when we left there.
8: Righty-o. And where did you land?
10: First landed at Fremantle, that was just along the way, and then got off the ship in Melbourne, and we were the first 10-pound poms to be flown over Bass Strait rather than shipped over Bass Strait. Landed at Western Junction and woke up the next morning in a place called Ross Arden.
8: Now, did you know from the start that this is where you were going to come, that you weren't going to be coming to a Sydney or a Brisbane?
10: Yeah, we were sponsored out here by my auntie and uncle who lived in Ross Arden.
8: Ah, okay then. So you landed with family, which makes the landing that much easier, doesn't it?
10: Yeah.
8: Okay. Tell me about your childhood. Where did you spend that?
10: We moved after about 9 months at Ross Arden. We moved down to Hobart. Went to good old Moona School, which is still going strong, and ended up going to Hobart High School, which is in the era of the ability test. And
8: what was that, for those who don't know?
10: It was pretty much a basic IQ test that you took at the end of grade six. And they streamed people into either Hobart High School for the so-called academics, Newtown High or Ogilvy for the technicians, I suppose you'd call them. And the remainders went to Cosgrove or Elizabeth. And it was a pretty ordinary system, actually, because being at Hobart High, we got all the best teachers, and really the best teachers were needed at the other schools. Anyway, that's the way it worked.
8: Now, you became a metallurgist. What was the process for becoming one of them?
10: I got my matric, and I had to get it in 1 year, and you could do that in those days. So that was the hardest year I think I ever put in. So I got my matric at Hobart High School, and then

0: got a job as a cadet metallurgist with a company called Murex, who made welding rods and equipment. They were in Howard Road in Glenorchy, opposite the showgrounds.
1: Okay, so what were you doing? What was the actual job of a cadet metallurgist?
0: I was in the metals testing laboratory, and we had a big tensile testing machine which tested the tensile strength of metals, literally pulled them apart until they broke, and impact testing machines which sort of smashed them and until they broke. And they called that destructive testing.
1: Wow. I just love that. The first job out of school, I'm just destroying metals with machines. How fantastic.
0: Wonderful stuff. So, but that involved 6 years at night school. It was the longest night school course ever that I know of.
1: So 6 years part-time, so that probably is pretty close to a degree, isn't it?
0: No, it was all considered equivalent to a degree.
1: Yeah.
0: Metallurgy is an applied science rather than a research-type science. So you've also got applied chemistry and such like other qualifications that you could get at the Hobart Tech College.
1: Now, you were working at the zinc works when the bridge came down, I understand.
0: Yes, that was good fun. I had my house at Dewsdon Bay was half built when the bridge got knocked down. Enter the ferry boat shuffle and all that wonderful stuff.
1: Half built, was it hard to finish it off with the bridge being down and the getting supplies, etc.?
0: It wasn't too bad. The builders were very good, Ronald Young and company. They're still in business these days. They'd only just started in those days, but they were good. Built us a nice house, but getting to see it being built was difficult. So we had to drive around via Old Beach and goodness only knows what else.
1: And how quickly did you grow to enjoy the ferry boat shuffle, grabbing the ferry rather than driving yourself?
0: One didn't enjoy the ferry boat shuffle. unless one had finished work and enjoyed having a couple of beers on the way home. And I know a few guys who had a couple of beers on the way home and then had a couple of beers on the way back over again and then a couple on the way back home. And at the end of the night, they were told, look, you better get off, mate. We're not going anywhere anymore.
1: Now, Mike Griffiths is my guest from Lindisfarne because that's where Postcode Bingo takes us today. He used to be a metallurgist back in his working days. Now, you started the Techno Park at Dowsing Point, is that right?
0: That's right. That was my concept in the first place, and I was the inaugural general manager of it. And I got some fascinating stuff, photos and stuff like that at my place if you ever want to have a look at them. I guess this story really starts a little bit before the Technopark when I was working at the Tasmanian Development Authority, the TDA, and the General Manager of Finance there, David Smith, his name was, not with us anymore, but he got a phone call from either Steve or Rick Gumley, who were, they love making up new company names, but they had five different companies. But HST Technology was probably the earliest one. They made lightning protection equipment and stuff like that. And so Rick was an electrical engineer at the Hydro. So anyway, I got this phone call and guy said, look, you need to come up and have a look at this bloke's product, his software that he's developed, because it's great stuff. And there's a big electronic show called iRecon coming up shortly. And we think that, the TDA should help him to get there. So I went up and had a look at it, and it was, without a doubt, the best software.

0: where I'd ever seen. I didn't have that much experience with computers, but I had enough to know that this was really top quality stuff. So anyway, we helped him go to iRecon, and within 6 months he was driving a red Porsche. We were building the Technopark. We built it in pretty fast time. We had two pre-committed tenants in there because I was determined not to just go and buy a paddock and then try and fill it up.
1: Yeah.
0: So we had, Chris.
1: It's all right, Mike. We don't need to know the exact details, but you had some tenants in there.
0: Yeah. No, we had one factory that we built for the owner, and then the Crytek group with all their different companies in the other factory. And what we promised to do, the TDA, was build a Technopark Centre, which was where my office was. And we had a canteen there and a conference room and a stage one of a business incubator. Before very long, cut a long story short, we had ProTel occupy a very quickly built stage two and three of the Technopark Centre. His printed circuit board program, which was called ProTel, it was developed to basically put in all the details of what you wanted on your printed circuit board, and it designed where the tracks should go so they didn't cross each other and silly things like that. And it worked very well. It was later released in a Windows version and was sold to a company called Altium Limited. In 1985.
1: And he made a pretty penny out of that, I understand.
0: That was the first sale. Eventually, it sold to a subsidiary of Renesas Electronics for a total of $9.1 billion.
1: Wow. And started in your Technopark.
0: Yeah.
1: Right here. Now,
0: I don't want to overstate my part in his success. It was just a very small part, but it was right at the beginning when probably he needed it the most.
1: Mike Griffiths, great to talk to you again today. Have a fantastic one.
0: Okay, you too. Thanks, Joel.
1: Mike Griffiths, our 10-pound POM today, who's with us from 7015, where Postcode Bingo takes us today.
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1: We are at 7015 for Postcode Bingo today. And while we're there in Lindisfarne, we're going to talk to Susan Gardner. She's a retired teacher, a long-time Cub Scout leader, and secretary of the Lindisfarne Historical Society. Hello, how are you doing?
6: Hello, I'm fine, thank you.
1: And I understand that, though you're a Lindisfarne person now, you're a Moonee girl, like our previous caller was a Moonee boy.
6: Yes, I was.
1: Okay, what was Moonee like when you were living there?
6: I was living in West Moonee, and it was up on the hill behind Moonee, and it was mostly migrants.
1: And it was pre-sewage works too,
6: it
1: wasn't
6: was, it? It was, yes. So we were the last suburb in Glenorchy, on the Glenorchy area, to get sewage. A little known fact.
1: The joy of leaving the outdoor dunny behind must have been so sweet.
6: Oh, you can't imagine.
1: Did you find

0: That you fit into that migrant kind of feel of that area?
1: I did, yes, because my mother was from overseas.
0: Okay, now yes. She was an interesting kind of blend, wasn't she?
1: Yes, she was. She was from Indonesia with Dutch heritage as well.
0: Wow. Okay, now how did that happen and how did she end up over here?
1: Well, the Dutch were running Indonesia, of course, and her father was living there. He owned a sugar plantation, or he was a manager of a sugar plantation, and he married a part Indonesian woman. And after the Second World War, her father was in Changi for most of the war, and her mother and her brothers and sisters had to keep moving around Java to stay ahead of the Japanese. And after the war ended, the Dutch weren't welcome in Indonesia, so they had to look for somewhere else to go. And my grandfather had heard in Changi from other Australian people that Australia was a good place to go.
0: Oh, lovely. And they came straight to Tassie?
1: They came straight here, yes.
0: Oh,
1: and they
0: lovely.
1: Lived in Lindisfarne.
0: Oh, very nice. Mm. Very nice. I'm fascinated by what was home cooking like at your place?
1: Well, we had a lot of rice. Yes, which I still love. Yes.
0: I can certainly understand that. Mm. Now, what brought you over the river from Moona?
1: Well, I grew up in Moona as a little girl, but when I married, we moved to Mount Nelson. And we had 22 years at Mount Nelson, and then we moved across the river to Lindisfarne.
0: Okay. Yes. Now, why that move then?
1: Well, this is another strange story. We looked when we bought a block at Mount Nelson in the bush, and we looked at houses to put on it. And there was a display home in Lindisfarne that was a log cabin. And we went and had a look at it in the late 1970s, and we liked it. We thought that would be ideal to put on a bush block. So we built that house a little bit differently. We couldn't afford some of the things like an ensuite, and we lived there happily for 22 years and raised three children. The children were growing up. We only had one bathroom. They were teenagers or almost. And the house that was the display home came up for sale. So we went to have a look at what they'd done to it, and we took on board some of the ideas. And then we went and had another look at it, and my husband said, look, he said, it will be cheaper for us to buy that house than to do all the improvements to our house. So we put our house on the market, bought what was the display home after a few months, and moved into exactly the same house. So I think we're the only people I know of who have moved from one house to the other and it was the same house.
0: Except there was an extra bathroom.
1: There was an extra bathroom, which was good for three children.
0: Yeah.
1: And it had a swimming pool as well, which was an even bigger bonus.
0: The kids, you can dirty up that bathroom and we get the nice clean
1: exactly,
0: one.
1: Exactly, yes.
0: Yeah,
1: I
0: do like that there. Mm. Now, you're Secretary of the Historical Society.
1: I am.
0: What can you tell me about how Lindisfarne began?
1: I will talk to you about it. Well, the word Lindisfarne is from Old English. Lindisfarina. Lindsay being a place in Lincolnshire and Farina meaning traveller. And as a lot of people know, Lindisfarne is the name of the Holy Island off the coast of Northumbria.
0: There's a famous abbey there, isn't there?
1: It
0: got sacked by the Vikings.
1: That's correct. And it was the place where St Aidan went forth to spread Christianity throughout Britain in the 5th and 6th century. Yes.
0: So that's the original Lindisfarne. What about our Lindisfarne?
1: Our Lindisfarne was named Lindisfarne by two different people, Hezekiah Harrison, who came here in 1823 and built a house which he named Lindisfarne because he lived near the Lindisfarne Island.
0: Lindisfarne.
1: Yes, he did. It was taken over by Mr. Gregson, who lived there, and several other people. It became a farm and was a farm for 50 years. And then a hotel was built there, the Beltana Hotel, in the same spot. And it morphed down the track in the 1890s to the Queen Victoria Convalescent Home and is now the Queen Victoria Home.
0: Okay, so that's kind of the, you know, kind of the original property, not quite.
1: Yes, right on the bay there. Yes.
0: Yeah, beautiful spot. Yes. Absolutely beautiful spot.
1: It is a very beautiful spot.
0: It's one of those retirement homes I look at and go, yeah, I could handle it in here.
1: Yes.
0: Beautiful views of the city and the mountain every day.
1: It does.
0: I could tolerate that. Now, what's your particular interest in history? Is there a particular place or time that you're keen on?
1: I have always been interested in history from as long as I can remember, from primary school days. So I just think I like stories, listening to stories and hearing people's stories, yes.
0: Okay. Now, what about in Lindisfarne itself? Is there anything in there in particular that you find fascinating?
1: There are lots of really interesting stories about Lindisfarne. A lot of businessmen in Hobart built holiday homes in Lindisfarne because Hobart, as you can imagine, a bit like London, they were using coal, even here, even though we had a lot of wood. They were using coal and it was dirty and it was smelly and it was busy. And Lindisfarne across the river in those days was a salubrious suburb. That word has changed meaning now, but people would go across the river and build a holiday home there. Businessmen like Webster from the flour mills, Charles Davis and others like that built a holiday home and would catch the ferry across to be there.
0: I can certainly see that. I still remember I did a tour of the Hobart Rivulet some years ago. I actually walked the length of the Rivulet with a historian talking about it. And his opening description from a book of what that Rivulet was like in those days of the colony was just a horror show because there was a tannery on it and just rubbish and dead dogs, literally dead dogs floating in it. It was just vile. And that's the source of water for the city. It's so disgusting. So I could completely see why you'd want to leave that behind and go across the river to the salubrious part of Lindisfarne.
1: Yes. And there were several men who are associated with the early history. Matthew Wilkes Simmons bought quite a bit of Lindisfarne from what is now Anzac Park right down towards Gilston Bay. And he built a house there called Salamis, which is still there in Kaluri Street. It is surrounded now by other housing, but it's a beautiful house. And he wanted people to come and live there. And he was part of a group of people called the Beltana. The Beltana Association, they wanted people to come and live there. And so they put ferries on and brought people across from Hobart to look at the land in Lindisfarne. And they plied them with a nice afternoon tea as well. And they hope to sell off blocks to people from the other side of the river.
0: It's all real estate sales.
1: It is. They were doing it then.
0: And
1: yes,
0: a cup of tea and some cake. And
1: yes, there was a nice little tea house on the waterfront there, and people did do that. But Matthew Wilkes Simmons was a entrepreneur, but he was also a philanthropist, and he gave land for things like the church. And the recreation ground, which is now the Twin Ovals, and he also kept Natone Hill free. He wanted that to be a nature reserve, and that is still completely free of all the top of it from housing. So he did those sorts of things. And they formed the Beltana Ferry Company to bring people across.
0: There's money in it again.
1: He's making
0: money bringing
1: with other businessmen.
0: Real estate, you have to get here.
1: Yes. And that was taken over by the Omeys. But the ferry service was really good. And there were three jetties in Lindisfarne Bay for people who were, by this stage, had bought and built. And there are several lovely houses in Lindisfarne built around the early 1900s, 1910s. Still there, still really well looked after, and people would go across to work and they would all catch the ferry. And I've got a lovely book here, an anecdotal history of Lindisfarne called Before They Built the Bridge, written by two sisters, Elizabeth Barsham and Midge Jones, and they live just a few hundred metres or a few metres away from me. And this book is about the history of their family settling in Lindisfarne, but they talk a little bit about the ferries. And do you mind if I read from this book?
0: Is she Elizabeth Barsham? Is she an artist?
1: Yes, she is.
0: Yes, I've met her.
1: Yes. All right, so we're talking about people are running to catch the ferries. There were three stops so people could see how much time they had to catch the ferry if they were in various parts of the bay.
0: If they're at stop three, yes, and they can see pulling up a stop one, they know they've got to run.
1: That's exactly right.

0: So Mr. Charles Davis was too dignified to run for boats, but he would frequently be seen walking very quickly, carrying a slice of toast and a cup of tea. The teacup was left on a post or under a hedge, somewhere for the servants to find later. His son-in-law, Mr. Harry Risby, was less inhibited. As he ran full tilt down Bay Road, Mrs. Gladys Risby ran alongside, buttering his toast and handing it to him. So you can imagine, yeah, children running for the ferries as well, and if they didn't make it, they would jump.
1: Now, you've got some histories that you've written, is that right?
0: Our Historical Society have produced two books on Lindisfarne heritage, Volume 1 and Volume 2. These have articles in them by Lindisfarne people, reminiscences, early memories. I myself have written the chapters on scouting in Lindisfarne, which started as early as 1910.
1: And what got you involved in scouting?
0: I was at the TCAE in my first year of a Bachelor of Education with my best friend, and we saw on the notice board one day a notice saying, wanted Cub Scout leaders. And my best friend said, that would be really good experience. She said, you were a guide, you be the leader and I'll be your assistant. And we rang the number. That was in 1974.
1: And how long have you been doing it, or did you do it?
0: I have done it from then, with a small break when I got married and had children. And all up, I've had nearly 40 years in the scouting.
1: Wow. Mm. What is the joy you get out of teaching these skills for generations of young people?
0: Getting them out in the outdoors to start with and doing things that children need to do. And Cub Scouts at the age of 7.5, 8, 9 and 10 get to have a confidence in their own abilities and learn life skills.
1: Yep, yep. Bringing up confident young people,
0: yes,
1: hey?
0: Yes,
1: there
0: indeed.
1: There is nothing like it. My guest has been Susan Gardner from Lindisfarne, who's part of the Historical Society there, as well as being a scout leader for many years. Great to talk to you today, Susan. Thank you so much for being with us.
0: Thank you very much, Joel.
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1: Before we move on from our historian, Susan Gardner, I have to ask, Geilston Bay or Geilston Bay?
0: I've always said Geilston Bay.
1: You've always said Geilston?
0: Yes.
1: No one's ever had the temerity to correct you?
0: No. I think there's half a dozen and six of one and half a dozen of the other. Named after Geils, and his name I presume is pronounced with a J sound, but I don't know.
1: Neither do I, which is why I find myself saying it alternatively.
0: Mm-hmm.
1: It's Geilston one day and Geilston the next.
0: Good way to go.
1: Yeah. Thank you, Susan.
0: Thank
1: Cheers.
0: You. Bye.
1: So another of your recommendations now of people that we should speak to for as a part of Postcode Bingo. We got a text that said, try Richard Ford, old sea dog from Geilston Bay. We're doing that. G'day there, Richard. How are you doing?
8: Oh, well, thanks. Very well.
1: Now, what is the outlook from your place?
8: Overcast, pretty typical winter's afternoon, yeah.
1: Now, are you a Geilston Bay or a Geilston Bay person?
8: Geilston Bay.
1: Geilston Bay, hard G.
8: Yeah, as the previous person said, it came from Governor Giles or Giles, no one really knows.
1: So, that's the problem. Still no one knows how to pronounce the name that came from his name.
8: But look,
1: if the people, I will always default to what the people who live there say. So if I've had two people from the area say hard G for Geilston, I'm going to try and stick with that one, I reckon. Now, when did you start sailing, Richard?
8: at about the age of 7 or 8.
1: Okay. Who got you into it? Was there a particular person or a particular organisation?
8: No. I just had a rabid love for the water, you know, from a wee toddler. You know, my mother had to stop me from self-drowning, just walking out, pointing at the boats, going, boat, boat. So, yeah, it was a very young, very early fascination with boats and sailing.
1: Okay, and who did you start sailing with? How did you get that first lesson, that first experience?
8: Funny story, that. I was talking about it just the other day. I used to hang around with a little gang of kids around in the bay, and there was a certain couple of guys who had a couple of little dinghies called Sabos, and I begged and pleaded them to have a go, and I sailed across the bay and back without bottling or falling in, and that was at about the age of 7, and from then on I just saved all my pennies caddying and selling golf balls, etc., to buy my first dinghy. My father threw in £20 and I saved the other 20 and bought a 10-foot sailing dinghy, and away I went.
1: Was sailing something that just made sense to you, that you it was intuitive to you?
8: Yeah, that's it exactly. Earlier on, the family, we used to water ski, but I got sick of hanging on to the end of a rope. You couldn't go where you wanted to, whereas sailing meant that you could. So, it just made a lot of sense and, it felt fairly natural.
1: Now, just a little side question here, because you've said something that made me curious. Where did you find your golf balls for sale?
8: There was a golf course in Gilston Bay, and it's now the site of a school and subdivisions, etc. But it was a pretty prominent golf course, and a lot of us kids used to go up on a Saturday and Sunday and sell our services for $6 a round of 18 holes and carry or caddy their clubs. And then also there are a lot of water holes, and balls would be hit into it accidentally, and we'd rake them out and then sell them back to the golfers.
1: I like that. So you wouldn't have to get in the water. You would just have to have a long rake that you could get into there.
8: Yeah, we used to fall in occasionally, or your gumboots that end up full of water, so it was pretty wet, but it was profitable.
1: You certainly earn your money as a caddy, though, don't you? Like carrying a golf bag around, especially when you're only like a 13-year-old or something, that's a serious workout.
8: Yeah, I developed a healthy hatred for golf. I thought it was the stupidest sport out.
1: So what sort of sailing have you done in your life, Richard?
8: Originally dinghies, Sabos, Tamars, Cherubs, Moths, that sort of thing. Then on to doing class yachts, and then on to larger keel boats, mostly harbour racing, but some offshore overnight racing and longer distance, no Sydney Hobarts, but Sydney Southport and lots of Launceston to Hobart races. So, yeah, a bit of a mixed bag.
1: Okay. Now, what was your place on the boat? Were you the captain, or did you have a particular thing you were good at?
8: Yeah, I sort of developed an affinity for main sheet hand. And it still is my favourite position, although, having my own boat, I have to helm quite a bit. But, yeah, main sheet was my favourite.
1: Now why is that? Why was that the thing for you?
8: It's like maintaining the balance and the control of the whole boat, because the mainsail is a pretty powerful sail, and you need to be on the ball and maintaining the balance of the boat sails as fast and as well as you can.
1: Have you taken your boat off adventuring? Because like you mentioned before,

0: Well, you know, once you have a sailboat, you can go where you want with it. Have you gone off adventuring? Have you done a lot of that kind of cruising?
1: Yeah, I had a little 24-foot yacht. I've still got it. I'm trying to sell it, but little timber thing, and did extensive cruising up and down the channel into Frederick Henry Bay, Norfolk Bay.

0: boat, which is a bit bigger, you know, lots of up and down the channel and Betsy Island, etc. Yeah, great lifestyle. And a year or so ago, 2 years ago, I went around to Port Davey with a friend and spent several weeks around there, which was fantastic.
1: Are you going to become a, what do they call it, a blue nomad? Like a grey nomad, but you take your boat around the country? Maybe visit the rest of Australia?
0: Probably not on my boat because it's not geared up for that. It's more a race boat, but may do on somebody else's boat in the future. Some boats are better suited to cruising and some are better suited to racing. You can't do both, but it's always a compromise. And
1: yeah,
0: I've sort of hedged my bets by having my boat more as a race boat and going cruising on my friend's boat.
1: Now, you've got two boats now, and they're nice timber ones. Is it nicer to have a timber boat? Like, do they handle better?
0: Not necessarily. The small boat that I mentioned, Frey, is King Billy, carvel planked, and it's just that sort of classic, lovely old look to it with varnish and, you know, all that sort of stuff. My larger boat, the 33-footer, is it's, while it's King Billy, it's what they call a sort of cord construction. So it's not unlike modern construction. It's just that King Billy is a very light timber and, you know, equivalent to sort of foam cord boats. So, yeah, it's quite a modern concept, but using an older timber or an older material.
1: And what sort of boat is that bigger one that you've bought to replace the smaller one you want to get rid of? Is that a racing boat? Is that a cruising boat?
0: It's what they call a cruiser racer. Yeah, so it's 33 feet long and, yeah, goes quite well against other boats of the same sort of design. Yeah, so it's got good lines and it races quite well, but to turn it into a cruiser, you've got to add a lot of weight and that would just slow it down. So,
1: Where's your next adventure going to be, Richard Ford?
0: I'm recovering from a bit of a illness, so not sure yet. I think I'll just slowly get back into a bit of local racing and probably we're looking at doing the Gordon River.
1: Oh, lovely.
0: Yeah.
1: That's a lovely spot to go. Richard, great to talk to you today. Thanks for being with us.
0: Thank you.
1: Pleasure. Richard Ford from Hardgee Geilston Bay, I'm going to call it for the time being, as that's what the locals are calling it. Christina, because Richard was talking about the golf course that used to be there at Geilston Bay, and Christina says, hence Golf Links Road at Geilston Bay. There you go. That makes perfect sense there. Thank you, Christina. And another texter, Helen says, how wonderful. What is the name of the book that the historian has just read from? It is called Before They Built the Bridge. It's an anecdotal history of Lindisfarne by Elizabeth Barsham and Midge Jones, credited on the cover as E.M. Christensen and M.C. Jones. Elizabeth Barsham is an artist who I've met a couple of times before. So, yeah, that's what it's called. Before They Built the Bridge. I reckon you might be able to find a copy of that at the library if you are lucky. We've got one more guest for Postcode Bingo in just a moment.
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0: 7015, Lindisfarne, Gilston Bay, Rose Bay and Flagstaff Gully on the eastern shore of Hobart. Now, the History Society in Lindisfarne, we were just speaking a little bit earlier to Susan, who is a member of there, that History Society holds regular talks, and one of their most popular was with a very well-known local figure. That is Butcher Bob Mundy from Gilston Bay, who has been serving up the meats there for literally decades. Bob, g'day. How are you doing today?
1: Very well, thank you. How are you?
0: I am good. Look, Bob, I understand you're in your 80s and you're still working a full week.
1: I'll be 85 this year, yes.
0: And how many hours are you working still?
1: You want me to count it in hours or days? About 5.5 days a week, 10-hour days.
0: Bob, has anyone in your life whispered the word retirement to you?
1: Yeah, I told people I'm going to do it when I get old.
0: What is the joy you are still getting out of serving in your butcher shop, Bob?
1: Oh, I don't know. I think it's just the people. I love talking to people and just doing what I do. After 70 years, it becomes a pretty bad habit, you know. It's very hard to kick it.
0: Bob,
1: I've been here 70 years in this butcher shop.
0: I reckon that butchers give the friendliest customer service of any retail type. You have a better reputation than bakers, bookstores, beauticians or baristas. Why is that? Why are butchers so universally friendly?
1: I don't know if I'm the right person to try and answer that, but no, I really don't know. I just think it's what we do, and we want to sell meat. Our customers are friends, as far as I'm concerned, more than customers. And it just comes with the territory, I suppose. But I get very annoyed if I go into any store and get served and treated abruptly. But this is what I stress to our fellas. You know, we don't do that. You know. Keep people happy, keep them smiling, and while they're smiling, they're buying meat.
0: That's right. Now, what were you talking to the History Society about?
1: I just actually went through my working career. That's all, yeah, from the day I started here up until now. I told them I had, at one stage we were running 4 butcher shops and a hotel, and all this sort of thing, and they were quite shocked to think that, we'd done all that over the years. They were very interested. I was amazed the amount of people turned up and the amount of good feedback we got from it. So I was pretty pleased.
0: Yeah, why did you become a butcher in the first place, Bob?
1: Well, my brother was a butcher. My dad was a small goodsman, which is more or less a type of butcher small goodsman, you know, making small goods.
0: Yep, yep.
1: And I suppose it runs in the family. I think my great-grandfather opened the first butcher shop we know of in Coonya in 1890. So I suppose it's in the blood.
0: Yeah. Was it a good job for a young lad?
1: There's probably a lot easier job, but I think it's a good job. I've got 3 sons who are all butchers as well, and I've got a grandson that's is in the trade as well, so it goes with the name.
0: Now, that said, that you know, it's a long family tradition and a continuing family tradition. How much has doing this job of being a butcher changed while you've been doing it, Bob Mundy?
1: Take me a long time to tell you all that, but it's changed dramatically. And I mean, originally we started out the butcher shop at some beef and some lamb, and we made a few sausages, and that was about the extent of our range of products. But now it's all fancy. Chickens come into the scene a lot. We sell a lot of chicken and make up all these fancy chicken. What do you call them, Kievs and all these things, I can't even name them, but it's just become a very, a lot more labour intense, really, with preparation for everything, you know. Otherwise,

0: That's about all I can say. I mean, I think I said to you, the young lady I was speaking to earlier, originally chicken was only ever, we only ever sold chicken at Christmas time. Chicken used to be a Christmas treat. You never saw a chicken any other time but the end of December. And but now it's probably 30% of our business is chicken now.
1: Look, I'd believe that. There's that whole thing of that lean chicken being, you know, essentially, you know, having less bad fats in it than red meat tends to have. So, yeah, lean chicken breast has just become the meat of the modern era, hasn't it?
0: It has, certainly. Yes, it has, definitely. The and also chicken is probably less expensive than red meat now, which is unfortunate, but. Because red meat, stock prices with beef and lambs and beef have really reached a record high, and chicken sort of kept down there a little bit. But it's just when I first started in the shop in 1954, we used to sell a side of lamb for 14, 11 pence. And today you won't buy one under about $160.
1: Yeah, that sounds about right. Now, do you have a favourite fancy dish of all the new things that are being made, all of the skewers and the pre-marinated stir-fries and the things wrapped in pastry? What's your favourite, Bob?
0: My personal favourite?
1: Yeah.
0: Are you asking?
1: Yeah, yeah, absolutely.
0: I suppose probably we make a product we call chicken turnover. It's made from a boned-out chicken Maryland, and it has cheese, ham and bacon in it, ham and cheese in it, I should say, and that's a very nice. That's probably one of my favourite chicken dishes, you know.
1: That's like,
0: but there's so many of them. We have these lemon chicken things, and there's a big range to pick from.
1: They used to call that a cordon bleu, didn't they? That kind of ham and cheese.
0: Well, that's right. They used to. You're spot on there. They did, and they used to make it out of beef as well.
1: What's it like finding apprentices these days? Are there still plenty of young folks who want to become butchers?
0: Very, very difficult. There's not many young people looking for a job. A year or two ago, come in towards the end of the year in November, and that we'd have, we'd be have heaps of young kids coming in with, looking for an apprenticeship. But now, I don't think I've seen one the last couple of years, to be honest with you. They've just seemed to. I don't know. They've just disappeared, or they don't like the trade. I think all trades have got a similar problem. Getting apprentices is very hard now.
1: And yet I look at the trades now and think, if my son wanted to go into a trade, I would be 100% behind him. Tradies get the ladies, as they say.
0: Well, that's right. They tell me that. It never worked for me, but still.
1: Bob Mundy, great to talk to you. Thank you kindly.
0: Welcome.
1: Gilson Bay Butcher, Bob there. Andrew says, ask Mr. Mundy about sawdust on the floor. I think we all know what that sawdust was for. Christina says, Mundy's had the Telegraph when it was a true pub. Joe says, Joel, if you were being handed a bloody mess in exchange for cash, then a smile and some pleasantries would smooth the transaction. And Robbie says, the golf course at Gilson Bay was the Lindisfarne Golf Club. Land was wanted by the government. Members moved to the Tasmania Golf Club in the early 70s. Good on you, Robbie. Good to hear from you today.

0: River. That's Proud Mary from 936 ABC Radio Hobart and ABC Northern Tasmania. Tax season is on its way. Let's get ourselves prepped before July 1 arrives, shall we? We'll get some good financial advice about what to do after the 3 o'clock ABC News.
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0: ABC News, good afternoon. I'm Ashley Barraclough. Millennials have indicated they'd rather vote for One Nation than Labor or the Greens. According to a new poll by Redbridge Group and Accent Research, One Nation is leading Labor at 30% compared to 28% among millennials. The primary vote remains at just 10% among Gen Z voters, and 58% of Gen Z respondents think Australia is heading in the wrong direction. Charles Sturt University's Dominic O'Sullivan says the poll is significant, as millennials have traditionally never shown any preference for Pauline Hanson's party.
1: So, you know, if One Nation can break down that class divide And broaden its support, that really is critical in terms of suggesting that we might be seeing the beginnings of a long-term change.
0: Overseas, the US military says it's conducted self-defence strikes on Iranian targets over the weekend. Linda Gruen reports.
2: US Central Command says it's eliminated Iranian air defences, a ground control station and two one-way attack drones. It says the strikes were in retaliation for what it calls aggressive Iranian actions that included the shoot-down of an American drone that was operating over international waters. In response, Iran's Revolutionary Guards say they targeted an airbase used for a US attack on a telecommunication tower. The two countries have traded strikes last week as well, with Iran targeting an American airbase after the US military carried out strikes against an Iranian drone operation near the Strait of Hormuz.
0: Malaysia has begun enforcing rules banning millions of children younger than 16 from owning social media accounts. They apply to platforms with at least 8 million users, including

0: Facebook, Instagram, TikTok and YouTube. Malaysia's government says the measures are aimed at protecting children from harmful content, cyberbullying and platform features designed to encourage excessive use. Back home, Tasmanian house prices have risen again, hitting a new record last month. Tilda Colling reports.
1: The latest data from Cotality shows house prices have continued to rise across Tasmania, whilst prices in Australia's two largest cities, Sydney and Melbourne, fell in May. Hobart house prices rose 0.2% for the month, the second highest capital city growth around the nation. The median Hobart house price is now $735,000. Since 2023, Hobart house prices have continued to gradually rise. May's data takes the annual growth to 9.8%, equating to an average rise of about $74,000 from the same time last year.
0: The Wesley Mission says new figures show New South Wales gamblers are on track to lose a record $10 billion on poker machines this year. Murray Olds reports.
2: The Wesley Mission says the latest figures show gamblers using poker machines lost $2.37 billion in the first 3 months of this year in New South Wales. That's up $200 million on the same time last year. The Mission says this means gamblers are losing $26.5 million every day, or just over $1.1 million every hour of every day, pointing to a likely loss of $10 billion this year. It's also the highest year-on-year growth in first quarter poker machine losses since COVID.
0: In sport, the newest player to join the Tasmania Jewels lineup has been announced as Steph Reid. Reid is a WNBL champion with Townsville and a former Opal who says she's keen to make history with the inaugural team. She says she's often overlooked due to her 5'6 height, but that she brings spirit and a wealth of experience to the court.
3: I'm a dog. D-A-W-G. I think that I play with a lot of tenacity. I have a lot of fun.
0: And now to Tasmania's weather. There's a strong wind warning for the far northwest and central north coasts. For the state today, showers about the west, far south and Bass Strait Islands. Mainly fine elsewhere until showers develop about the north during the evening, then extending throughout late. Westerly winds tending northeasterly during the evening. It's currently 12 degrees in Burnie, 12 in Devonport, 13 in Launceston and 12 in Hobart. 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
5: And we are playing Postcode Bingo. We've just finished playing this week's Postcode Bingo. That means we have to draw next week's Postcode Bingo. This rattling, which is getting lighter each week, is the box of mystery, which is full of printed out postcodes. And we have 7216, which is Akaroa, Bitterlong Bay, Goshen, Gould's Country, Lotta, Pyanganna, St Helens, Stiglitz and The Garden. So we are on the east coast is where we are for next week. Who do you know at 7216? St Helens, Stiglitz, The Gardens, Lotta, Pyanganna, Gould's Country, Goshen, Bitterlong Bay and Akaroa. If you've got some thoughts about who we might talk to in that neck of the woods, then by all means, send me a text right this second and let me know who old mate is. 0438 922 936 is the text, or you can call Lucy and talk to her directly, 1300 222 936, and she will take care of you. Now, we are playing Tassie Hide and Seek all this week. Each day, one of our presenters gets lost at one of their favourite places in Tasmania. We need your help to find them. Today, you have to make sure you're listening to Helen Shield on evenings from 6:30 p.m. on 936 ABC Hobart and from 7 p.m. on ABC Northern Tasmania for your chance to play Tassie Hide and Seek. If you haven't heard how it works yet, Here's a replay of the game from Sundays with Lucy Cutting.
6: 8, 9, 10. Ready or not?
1: It is the biggest game of hide and seek ever.
7: Hello, it's David Riley here, and this is my first clue. I'm high amid the dolerite peaks, glacial tarns, and the distant cry of forest ravens.
8: Oh, it's in Tasmania, is it, somewhere? Oh, and there's glacial things. No, the only thing I could think of maybe is Ben Lomond, up on Ben Lomond.
9: Mount Wellington?
7: This is my second clue. The names are all biblical, and even though it's a pilgrimage for some, you won't meet a prophet. More likely just a thieving possum.
10: Yes, I think walls of Jerusalem.
1: You are correct, Elizabeth. Yeah! Congratulations.
5: So that is how Tassie Hide and Seek is played. You get clues and they get more and more specific as time goes on. But you're better off throwing in a guess early in the game if you've got a vague idea, just in case. And, of course, the prize is we're sending you off to see the final episode of Race Around the World getting filmed. And that's great because it's flights and accommodation for this trip to Sydney. It's a really fascinating, interesting thing to see TV being made. I do happen to know that is going to be a star-studded event. It's going to be a really cool event to be a part of. And so if you guess where one of us is, then you go in the draw for that fantastic prize. So keep listening. And evenings tonight is where you want to be listening. Up next, we're going to try and give you some advice as to how to do what Kerry Packer once recommended that we do.
11: I am not evading tax in any way, shape or form. Now, of course I am minimising my tax, and if anybody in this country doesn't minimise their tax, they want their heads ripped. Because as a government, I can tell you, you're not spending it that well that we should be donating extra.
5: So, minimising your tax. Into the tax year is in the end of this month. So are you ready for that? Do you want some advice? Do you have a question maybe for Charles about how you might go about doing that? He has got some thoughts for you coming up next. First, though, our 3 o'clock banger. This is an absolute crackerjack Aussie song from the 80s.

0: Our 3 o'clock banger today is by Machinations. That's No Sayin' It on 936 ABC Hobart and ABC Northern Tasmania. We'll get some financial advice about what you should be doing to maximise your tax deductions before the end of the financial year in just a moment.
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0: It is the last month of the financial year, so if you want to get your tax stuff sorted, now is the time to get started on that. Want to spend some deductible funds, make a donation, put some money into super, then you've got a month to get cracking. 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G'day, Charles. How are you doing?
3: Good afternoon, Joel. Very well.
0: Do you find that June is a very busy for you and people who do what you do?
3: It is a very busy time. It's a busy time both professionally and also socially because tax and deductions often come up in social conversations as well. So time to plan, 30 days to go.
0: What is the number one question for a financial advisor when people find out about it? If you're a doctor, it's why does my kidney hurt? But what is it for you?
3: How much can I put into superannuation and when do I need to do it by? That's probably the two questions. So, 'cause super's probably with the changes in the federal budget as well. Like there's really super and the home are the two golden gooses for most of us now. And we've got to make the most of them.
0: And so do you see those changes as actually leaning people a bit more towards super?
3: Yeah, certainly. When you look at superannuation as a sort of tax environment, it certainly offers the most tax effective structure by any structure now. Family Trust had a fantastic up till next year. Then things change a bit. The goalposts move.
0: Is family trust still going to be useful for some people in very particular circumstances?
3: Yeah, family trusts still have a use. The only probably the only downside now is you've got that minimum 30% tax when it's passed through to beneficiaries, where in the past you could potentially sort of allocate income to children. So if they were university, for example, the first $18,200 was tax-free. Then from $18,200 to $45,000, it was taxed at 16%, whereas that will now, from the first dollar they get, they'll get taxed at 30%, whereas before we had to wait till sort of $45,000 till it's kicked in.
0: So, okay, so it's going to be somebody, and who's still going to be using one of those kind of arrangements then, if that's going to knock the profitability off it?
3: Well, it's certainly good from an asset protection point of view in a sense, so it's a separate structure to you individually, so that's a good way of doing it. And certainly from a tax point of view, even though it's taxed at 30%, for those people with earning the top marginal tax rate, for example, over $190,000, they're at 47. So it's still a pretty significant difference.
0: For somebody who's earning $750,000, $1 million, $2 million a year, that's going to still work.
3: Yeah, no, it certainly will. And you've got potentially within a family trust, you can have what's called a corporate beneficiary, so you can have a company. And within that company, you can potentially have different classes of shares which pay different dividends, which may have a similar impact that what a family trust does now.
0: All right, let's walk through your kind of recommendations. You've kind of brought in a list of things that you want people to think about when they're coming towards this end of the financial year. And like you said, super's the thing that people are most interested in.
3: Yep, super is still super, Joel. You have a thing called concessional contributions. So that's probably the most tax-effective strategy for most people that are working in a sense, in that your concessional contributions includes your employer superannuation guarantee, which is 12% of your salary. So earning $100,000, your employer will put $12,000 in. Okay, you can top that up to $30,000. So you can top up the extra $18,000 if that was your position. So when we put it in, it's taxed at 15%. Okay, so 15% is quite a low tax rate when the majority of Australians earn somewhere between $45,000 and $135,000, so their tax rate's 30%. Okay. Now, if you earn over $250,000, then the tax going into money going to super is at 30%, so it goes up a bit, but it's still quite an effective strategy to put money in. And a bit like the carrot and stick, though, we can't get it till we're 60, so for those from 45 plus, it's fantastic. If you're sitting in your 20s, it probably doesn't have as much appeal, though.
0: Yeah, I can certainly understand why that is. But and yet, I had a super account when I was quite young. I think I was probably in the first generation of Australians to have a super account when I was quite young, and contributed to that a little bit when I was young. And then many years later, I found this extra super account, and that's been paying a bunch of insurance and stuff for me for years. And I'm actually really grateful to young Joel for having a super account and paying some attention to it when I was 20, because now it's become a fantastic resource for me.
3: No, it certainly has. And one of the budget changes a few years ago, they actually sort of stopped that in a sense. So where you're not paying money into a superannuation account, they'll write to you. And so with, and they say, do you want to keep the insurance? And if you don't respond, so 90% of people don't respond, so their insurance is cancelled. So you have to be really careful with that one as well.
0: Yeah, yeah. Now, let's talk about tax deductions. What are kind of the categories of tax deductions? How do we want to go about thinking about our tax deductions coming up to the end of the financial year?
3: Well, I suppose in a sense, just to sort of set the scene, that a tax deduction is something that you've paid for out of your own pocket that can be listed in your tax return that will reduce your assessable income. Okay, so there are a couple of different rules with that. So you must have spent your money and you weren't reimbursed. Must relate to earning your directly relate to earning your income. Okay, and you've got to keep records, so receipts. So something like might be sort of your education. So a study related to your work is an example of that. So many of us are now, for example, working from home. So some home office expenses. So you have the phone and internet expenses. You know, the printing, the computer stuff, that sort of stuff. So that's a really big one now. You've got your vehicle as well, so you can't claim for travelling to and from work, but if you're required to travel during the day as part of your work, then that can claim. You need to keep a logbook. You also can claim for car expenses where they relate to your work, and so accommodation expense if you go away. So there's a whole lot of things, and there's a really good section on the ATO website that lists, breaks it down in relation to occupations and what you can and can't claim. So I'd recommend for anyone, before you actually prepare your documentation for your accountant, that you actually look at the ATO website.
0: Because it's amazing the things that people don't realise they can claim, I reckon, that people don't know the stuff they can claim. So, you know, for example, doing what I do, keeping up with current events is kind of an essential for what I do. And so it's just basically any newspaper, any magazine, all sorts of, you know, music streaming subscriptions and stuff can be tax deductible for someone who does what I do. So it's really worth, and lots of people don't kind of realise that those deductions exist for them. So worth going and looking up your own job and seeing what applies to that. And you might find you're already spending money on these things.
3: Yeah, no, exactly. They often say a good accountant costs less than a bad tax mistake. So,
0: Yes, very true. Now, all right, Patrick, the Uber driver from Lonnie, has got a question. He says, this seems to change every year. Let's see if you can help him with this one. G'day, Patrick. What's your question, mate?
4: Well, the question is, I'm both lucky enough to be an Uber driver, but I'm also got investment properties with investment properties for that I rent out both in short and long term. And so I'm not a business. I'm a sole trader in one regard, but I have these other businesses which are treated differently. Now, when it comes to capital write-off, it becomes a little bit confusing to me, and I've had conflicting advice. As a sole trader in my car, for instance, if I got four new tyres that I just had on my car, and that comes to well over $1,000, is that type of thing treated as for capital write-off, or is that still considered to be an operational component? Or similarly, if I'm doing things like putting a new washing machine or changing a TV, if I do multiple of them, what's the limitation on the capital write-off component for people like me?
3: Well, I'm going to answer the question very generally because I can't give specific advice in this instance, but there are generally sort of two types of expenses when you have an asset. So there are the capital expenses, so things if we use it from a house point of view, so you build a deck, for example. So that's a capital expense that's added to the cost base of that asset, okay? And then there are expenses, for example, that with your property, using a property, because it's a very common thing, is where repairs, for example. So you might, you know, repair a light, you know, repair a heater, that sort of stuff. So they're instantly deductible. So from a person that owns a rental property, with any repairs you do, you need to make sure you list those, but they are deductible. And often what people will do in June, for example, is repair the houses, do all that sort of thing. In terms of your situation with your car, I think it's really important that, because it does vary depending on your circumstances, so that you get specialist advice from an accountant on that.
4: Yeah, that's where the tyre one in particular has been suggested. If I've got a complete set of four tyres and my car is 90% being used for Uber, then does it apply or doesn't apply when you're spending $1,000? And it's where that cutoff is what seems to be hard to determine.
3: Yeah, no, I certainly, you know, if you're if it's an ongoing expense related to you earning income, then generally that would be deductible. But I'd recommend you confirm that with your accountant before lodging your tax return.
0: Yeah.
4: Okay, I think I've got that. But obviously, things like putting a solar

0: something you have to do every so often, isn't it?
1: Yeah.
2: Okay. Thanks for that.
0: Cheers, Patrick. Thank you. Terry in Hobart says, hi, I have a commercial rental property I've owned for a long time. Not sure if the capital gains is grandfathered with the new rules. Any thoughts on what to do? I'm retiring in about 5 years. So Terry's really caught between a rock and a hard place. Do I sell right now or do I wait 4 or 5 years when it may or may not go up?
1: Well, I suppose from Terry's point of view, it's important to note that firstly, we've got a 12-month window before these changes come in. Okay, so let's say we fast forward 12 months and we're sitting here on the 1st of July 2027. So all of the gains which Terry would have had up to that point are grandfathered in a sense and assessed under the old rules. Okay, so if Terry's going to sell his property in the 4 or 5 years, from the 1st of July 2027 to when he sells it, will come under the new rules. Okay, so and probably the big issue, there are two big issues with those new rules. The first one is that the capital gains are taxed at a minimum 30%. Okay, so if Terry was not working, for example, so under the existing rules, under the first 18,200, there'd be no tax payable, and from 18,200 to 45,000, it'd be taxed at 16%. So Terry potentially may be worse off. And also, one of the other changes, big changes from a capital gains perspective, is because there's a minimum gain under the new rules of 30%, you can't actually choose when you sell your assets. So what a lot of people would do is you might work till 60, then sell the family shack or sell some shares you've had in your personal name when your income's lower, so you pay a lower tax rate. But with the new changes, those goalposts have moved.
0: Rightio. Okay, that's starting to make some sense to me. Hope that helps you, Terry. Philip says, for those planning to or have been candidates in elections, claim it on tax. I presume there's a question there. What can someone who's a candidate for an election claim on tax?
1: Well, if it's related to earning assessable income, then in theory it's deductible. Whether if you're not elected, though, I'm not sure what the position is there. If you're actually elected,
0: if you're elected, it's what got you that income. Oh, that's interesting. That's a very interesting one to take into account, depending if you're going to go for... Are you planning to run for Parliament anytime soon? Go be part of the council, Charles?
1: No, I think my services are better utilised in the financial planning community.
0: Yes, I think so as well. All right, what's your general advice for rental property owners what they need to be doing this month?
1: Okay, so for rental properties, the timing repairs before the 30th of June, so they're immediately deductible. So looking at that, potentially sort of prepaying interest, looking at your depreciation schedule. So your depreciation schedule is really a report prepared by a quantity surveyor that outlines the tax deductions for the wear and tear of your investment property. Okay, so this is something you need to update every 3 to 5 years or after you've had a major renovation for an investment property. Look at the borrowing structure, reviewing the loans, the interest rates, all of that sort of issues at the moment. And if you've got an agent managing your rental property, making sure they give you a consolidated statement with all of the ins and outs of the property over the last 12 months that you can give to your accountant.
0: Yes, and that includes what they have charged as well. You definitely want their fees.
1: Yes, no, exactly, because that's deductible
0: as well. Yep, exactly. All right, personal insurance. What should we be doing with that at this time of year?
1: Okay, as we get older, our insurance will go up. So we need to make sure that our cover is commensurate with what we need, but also what we can afford. We've mentioned before on the program, Joel, that insurance in your super is like smoking of the investment world. It will silently kill your superannuation balance without you realising it. So it's really important that you look at that every year, because in theory, we're a year older, we're a year with more assets, so we need less cover than we did the previous year.
0: Yeah, I've just been doing a review of mine and discovered how astonishingly expensive some of my insurance has gotten in the last couple of years. Because it's all automated, I haven't thought about it. And my wife's been thinking about it and looking at it going, we've got to change this. So, yeah, we've just changed a whole bunch of that stuff down at our house. Completely understand that. Hi, Charles and Joel, says Glenn. What's the ATO tax law on second jobs?
1: Well, essentially, with a second job, you can only claim your tax-free threshold for one job. So let's say your first job you earn sort of $45,000 and your next job you earn $30,000, and we're talking about the second job, well, we would just add the two together. So from $45,000 to

0: 5,000, you'd be taxed at 30%. So, and your employer is still obliged to pay superannuation on that second job. So, and you're still entitled to the normal deductions with it, but it's just added together.
1: Rightio. So, yeah, you don't claim the tax exemption of that tax-free threshold on that second job. When I've been doing things like that, when I've been freelancing, I've paid extra tax on everything and just gotten a really sweet bonus at when I've got my tax back at the end, you know.
0: Which is quite a good idea, because what you find a lot of people, when you start a new job, they'll give you the form for the tax office and they'll tick the tax-free threshold. And if you tick it twice, it can be a very expensive mistake.
1: Yeah, it certainly can be. Terry in Hobart says, do I get the commercial property revalued prior to the rule change? So is it good to have an updated value on your property before that changeover happens?
0: Very much so. Certainly highly recommend that. I suspect valuers will be the busiest people in Australia next June in 12 months' time. So it's really important you do that. And potentially you may want to avoid the rush and do it a few months earlier than June, May, June.
1: Well, do it in June, but book it now.
0: Yeah, no, exactly. And the tax office has said they'll have a whole lot of resources on their website to help you with that. But I'd prefer to actually have a personalised valuation just in case.
1: All right, mortgage. Should we be doing something with our mortgage at this time of year?
0: Well, it's very important that you review your mortgage loans every year. So we've had a couple of interest rate rises of late and potentially some more on the horizon. Yeah, it's pretty competitive in terms of what's happening in the markets now. With the changes to negative gearing, what a lot of the lenders are doing are reducing the borrowing capacity. So for someone who has lots of properties that are negatively geared, potentially you need to get on the front foot with that, because the lenders could come to you and say, look, under our new loan-to-valuation ratios, you don't fit. So you may need to do something. So it's really important that you assess that, because that's been a major fork in the road change for investors.
1: Yeah, so what happens then? If they say you don't fit, could you just say, well, we've got a contract, so that's a bit bad luck for you?
0: No, unfortunately, it doesn't work like that, Joel. You may need to sort of provide some more security. In the event that you don't provide enough security for that, then they've got the ability to sell the property. They might suggest you refinance it, but it's much better if you're on the front foot taking the lead with something like that.
1: Charles Badenach is financial advisor with Main Street Financial Solutions, having a bit of a look at some prep you need to do for the tax year to come. Good on you, Charles. Thank you kindly.
0: Thank you, Joel.
1: And he'll be back in a fortnight with more financial advice, of course.
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1: Having a look at the situation with the weather, it's a big, long, complicated one. So a small low-pressure system to the southeast of Tasmania directs a cool west-to-southwesterly airstream across the state that will persist until the afternoon. Later in the day, a large area of low pressure is expected to move over the Bight and approach Tasmania, extending a warm front over the state through the night. The low complex then moves over Tassie and remains in the vicinity throughout Wednesday, before moving away to the east on Thursday. Oh, so some warmth coming. Today, showers about the west, far south and Bass Strait Islands, falling as snow above 1,000 metres this morning. Mainly fine elsewhere until showers develop about the north during the evening, then extending throughout later. Westerly winds tending northeasterly during the evening. We have a strong wind warning for the far northwest coast and central north coast. And fairly similar for tomorrow. Current temperatures around the state. In Burnie, it is 12 degrees. Launceston, it is 12 degrees. In Tunnock, it is 8 degrees. In Strawn, it is 11 degrees. In St Helens, it's 12 degrees. And in Hobart, it's currently 11 degrees. Tomorrow, showers statewide. More frequent about the north, with north to northeasterly winds. So tomorrow in Burnie, rain and 15. Launceston, rain and 14. Bishano, showers easing and 15. Strawn, showers and 16. Campbelltown, showers and 12. Hobart, showers easing and 14 degrees. Fairly consistent, wet, and early teens across the state tomorrow. And Wednesday, showers statewide. Southwest to southeasterly winds, although westerly through Bass Strait. Thursday, showers statewide, south to southwesterly winds. So batten down the hatches.

0: it's going to continue to be wet.
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2: Traffic.
0: Traffic is generally light at the moment. No incidents or major delays. Hobart, Tasman Highway and Southern Outlet are both flowing freely. The Brooker is slow outbound from Cornelian Bay out to Derwent Park, but flowing well inbound. Launceston and Devonport, nothing to report, flowing well. Burnie, the Bass Highway is slow in both directions between Camdale and Somerset, so very little to report traffic-wise indeed. You can report something to me if you see something that ourselves and State Roads do not. 0438 922 936 is the text, or you can call if that's easier. And that is 1300 222 936.
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0: Have you heard of Mr. Skelly, your animated skeleton friend? We're going to be meeting him soon.

0: I do love how cheerful that song is. Dancing in the Moonlight by Top Loader on 936 ABC Hobart and ABC Northern Tasmania. This is Arvo's with Joel Reinberger. Glenn says, Joel, for the weather forecast each day, why not say it's winter in Tasmania? Expect rain, wind, low temperatures and snow until just before show day. Glenn, everybody likes to hear the specific number for their part of the world. Next, a story about how a 90-year-old person and a 21-year-old cat met and have become firm friends. ABC's Andy Gall picks up this tale at a retirement village in Hobart.
1: I mean, a wonderful place. I'm in the home of Shirley, who's 90 years old. Good morning, Shirley.
2: Good morning.
1: I don't know what age you get to where people reference your age when they introduce you.
2: I mean, Andy's
1: house, he's 52. And you...
2: And whatever age you think.
1: Well, we confirmed it's 90. Always had pets in your life. And there was a period where you thought, oh, I haven't got a pet. Some things happened whereby the pet wasn't around. And then you managed to get the attention of Birchgrove Feline Assistance.
2: That's right.
1: And they have placed you with a cat that's seen quite a few summers.
2: Yes, probably in cat years, as many as I have.
1: Miffy, who is a 21-year-old tabby cat and is currently curled up under the heater, having a bit of a doze.
2: Yes, she knows where to go.
1: It's a bit like Goldilocks and the Three Bears. It's Shirley and the Three Cats.
2: Mm.
1: You had a Theodore that didn't work because Theodore had athletic aspirations.
2: He did. He would have leapt my balcony. And so I can only blame my daughter for actually finding Birchgrove in the start. And then we realised that Theodore wasn't going to be suitable for me. She had seen on the web page with Birchgrove, had seen Miffy. And I thought, right, let's have it, let's try it.
1: The tale of two Miffys, though, isn't it? Because there was Miffy...
2: Yes, I had another one that I had to surrender, which was such a hard thing to do, because she kept biting me. And she was clearly unpredictable.
1: Mm. I think your doctor said it's the cat or your leg.
2: Yes. Even my doctor said that cat's not suitable for you.
1: Now, Birchgrove Feline Assistance has been a great help to you. And Kate is from the organisation. Good morning.
3: Good morning, Andy. How are you?
1: Very good. It must be really satisfying to see this kind of connection.
3: It's absolutely beautiful. We don't have stories like this all that often. And in Shirley's house now, and Miffy was curled up on her lap, and it's just beautiful.
1: How do you go with placing cats with people like this? It sounds like, from Shirley's experience, that it's a very positive experience, but it can take a little while to tweak it so that it works.
3: Absolutely. So it's really important that we wait until we've got the suitable cat for a person. We ask people to apply on our website. They might apply for a specific cat, or they might say, hey, I want a cat that's, you know, this old or this kind of cat, this personality, or, you know, gets along with kids or can deal with dogs and all that sort of thing. And our adoptions team assess the applications and we try and figure out, the perfect match.
1: What happens now, Shirley? Do you keep in touch with Birchgrove to tell them how well you're going with the cat that you've been placed with?
2: Yes, and I had a visit from two of the lasses from Birchgrove recently, and that was a delight. They came for morning tea and got to know Miffy again, and it was lovely. And she's been thoroughly vetted, and she

0: one and they realize the benefit, you know.
1: And it's great for your mental health as well. It's
0: Oh,
1: good
0: Lord,
1: for
0: yes.
1: companionship. And it's so lovely to see Miffy here as well. It's such a great story. Hey, you know what? Just to go on a little bit of a sidebar, you've had the same hairdresser for 30 years.
0: I think more than that.
1: There's a challenge. There's a challenge to our audience. Who's had the same person working their locks for more than 30 years?
0: Oh, that's a good idea.
1: Well, it's been lovely to meet you and really great to meet Miffy as well. And Kate, it's a great connection that they've made.
2: Oh, it's just so heartwarming. You know, in cat rescue, it can be heartbreaking at times as well. You know, we have kittens come in who are not well, or there's lots of sad stories, but when we have beautiful stories like these, it really makes it all worthwhile.
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4: Hi, it's Helen from Evenings. The race is on for Tassie Hide and Seek. I'll give you clues to somewhere in Tasmania I love. Guess right, you'll go into the draw to see Race Around the World finale in Sydney with flights and accommodation included from 936 ABC Hobart.
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3: If you've been listening to the program today, you would have heard Postcode Bingo between 2 and 3 p.m., which is something we do every Monday afternoon. And we get sent to a new random postcode by the Box of Mystery, which is this lovely pink box that my producer has designated and filled with the postcodes cut out into equal little pages. And I've just drawn next week's number, which is 7216. St Helens, Stiglitz, Akaroa, Binalong Bay, The Gardens, Goshen, Gould's Country, Lotta and Pyangana. So we are on the East Coast. Now, of course, we're thinking Nick Crawford. Should we steal him for St Helens from our morning show? I don't know if they would allow that on a Monday. But who do you know that lives in that area? Who's a good yarn? Who's been around forever? Who is a local character? If you've got a thought on that, then please share that person's name and details with us on 0438 922 936. That's the text number. It's the easiest way to get hold of us is on the text 0438 922 936. We would love your help with that.

0: Pete Townsend. Let his love open the door. This guy you're about to meet is a superstar of animation. He has millions of fans on social media. That's not hyperbole. I mean literally millions. But don't expect you're about to hear from some self-promoter with a lot of lip filler. This is someone bringing gentle creativity to life and death through some animated bones he calls Mr. Skelly. Christian Watson is from the United States, but he's made his home on the Tasman Peninsula, which, as he told Helen Shield on ABC Radio in Hobart, this is where it all started.
1: He basically came into fruition ever since I moved here 3 years ago to the Tasman Peninsula. And he was first, you know, I guess, birthed at that time. And since then, I had about 100,000 followers around that time. And then just in the last 3 years have just escalated into, yeah, such a wild recognition. But mostly I find people are just needing to relate to a hard topic, and death is that. So
2: I'm really nervous how you'll answer this question, but what was it about moving to the Tasman Peninsula, which meant you were thinking more about death?
1: Actually, nothing. I just really thought life is really short and I want to live in peace. And when I moved down to the peninsula, I really felt that. I mean, just the community, everything here was incredible. Everybody was very nice to me. And I realized I had just been kind of avoiding peace for a lot of my life in favor of trying to pursue other things, whether it's success or finance or whatever it may be. And I was like, oh, I'm going to die one day. So what if I draw myself as a skeleton and, you know, share this with the little quote that says, you know, life's too short to not be at peace. And then as soon as that took off, I realized, okay, people can really see themselves in this character. And so I've just started on this journey to share more of him with quotes.
2: So he's changed your life in multiple ways by the sounds of it. On one hand, just you being in that sort of regular contact with your own mortality. How has that changed your life?
1: Yeah, it's been eye-opening. It's pretty funny to like look at myself as a skeleton every single day because I draw a skeleton of myself every single day. And it makes me realize just how, you know, sometimes I get used to it, you know, and I don't think about it too much. And then other times I'm realizing just from people's stories they write into me about how comforting he's been in times of grief for others. So I'm really aware of my own mortality almost through the community experience of sharing it with others.
2: But your life's better for it.
1: 100%. Yeah. And it's just such a special feeling to be able to talk about rather hard topics and hopefully be able to ease that for a lot of people.
2: What's been one of the hardest?
1: I'd say people dealing with the loss of a child is very difficult. And I try really hard to memorialize that there is some beauty in life, even when it's the most difficult, and that we can see beautiful things out of really, really desperately difficult situations. And so that sticks with me as a father to two young children. And I applaud anybody who's ever shared in that grief.
2: What sort of messages do you get from people in response to a story like that?
1: Oh, it's pretty overwhelming. I'd say it's probably the toughest part of being on the internet is I'm inundated with hundreds of messages every day from people who are going through just the most traumatic life experiences that you can imagine. And I feel a sense of responsibility because they feel a sense of relief in the work. And so I feel, I guess, a pressure that I'm happy to oblige because it's nothing compared to what they're going through. But some of the messages are just incredible. I mean, you'll hear from people who have lost five-year-old children who are trying to understand themselves and their role in this life now after losing their only child, or, you know, how do I continue to exist as a person when such a big part of me has now left? And I'd say that those are really hard, but it's really special that people feel comfortable enough to be vulnerable online. And I think that that's awesome.
2: Well, so many people are uncomfortable with grief. And when somebody's experiencing something horrific, the people in their life can kind of get awkward and back away a bit because they don't know how to handle it. And you're here as an animator or whatever other job title you've had in your time. And suddenly taking on this massive emotional role for people. How do you carry that? What do you do to offset the weight of that?
1: I live in Tasmania.
2: Right.
1: Yeah, I mean, it really is so easy to kind of find my relief in this place and in the landscape of Tasmania and in the people, and the community just rallies around me in a way that is amazing, because again, no one really heeds me or pays me any mind, which is really nice, and everybody's just a really good friend. I mean, and it's something as an American I feel very special to experience living here.
2: Do you feel like you've been accepted in local culture enough that people have started insulting you?
1: Yes, absolutely. I mean, it's pretty funny. I definitely dress differently to the area. And, you know, it's funny whenever the tall poppy syndrome thing comes up, you know, whenever I'm trying to talk about what I do. Of course, I never want to make myself bigger than I am. But it is really nice to kind of have people pay me out a little bit. I love it.
2: Do you realize that your timing is your... So will this be your first Australian book release?
1: This is my first Australian book release, yes. Yeah, very exciting.
2: Do you realise you've managed to move to Tasmania and release your first Australian book right when Literature Tasmania has been named an official UNESCO City of Literature?
1: I did not know that, but wow, I feel... good timing.
2: Good timing.
1: Amazing timing.
2: Just again and again. Are you somebody who has had good timing in your life?
1: Yes, I've been very blessed with good luck, I would say. Very much so.
2: How early did that start? What was some of your early life good luck?
1: I was born with my umbilical cord wrapped around my neck, and so my mom always called me Blue when I was growing up because I was blue when I came out. And I think just being able to live another day has always been something I've been taught to be appreciative for. But definitely there are times where I haven't felt lucky. I'm missing a tooth and have never managed to fix it the way that I like to. But, you know, there are things about my life that I'm just so grateful for, even if it's difficult, and I think that bleeds into the Mr. Skelly stuff as well.
2: Right. So you kind of came into the world understanding the weight of mortality and how to hold that stuff.
1: Yeah, I'd say so. I mean, obviously I was a baby, but I think it's been kind of beat into me through life and experience that I'm so grateful to be here. Just another day, and any day I get, I'm blessed to do what I love.
2: Oh, my goodness. Do you know what I have to ask you before
1: okay.
2: I let you go?
1: Yes.
2: There's a guy, TJ, who lives in Nubina, and he has this marauding Cape Barren goose who tortures him and everything else which lives around his property. What's the wildlife like at your place?
1: Oh, I mean, it is just overwhelmingly present. I mean, I have like a family of plovers that live outside my house, which is amazing. There's always stingrays and dolphins down at the jetty. I mean, it's incredible. You can constantly see them. We have famous Neil the Seal is always a visitor. So it's just incredible that we can just see so much wildlife right outside our door constantly.
2: Have you had Neil the Seal at your place?
1: Not at my house, but he's been right around the corner, right where I'm trying to have coffee. And yeah, it's,
2: and you're
1: it's
2: like,
1: amazing.
2: I thought I had global reach on social media.
1: Exactly right. I know. And he's quite famous. It's my goodness, yeah.
0: Christian Watson, creator of Mr. Skelly, who now calls Tasmania home, having a chat with Helen Shield on our evening show.

0: BJ Thomas and Hooked on a Feeling. Thank you so much for your suggestions for people we can talk to at 7216 on Monday next week in the St. Helens vicinity. I've got three or four suggestions come through. Someone has had a hairdresser for longer than Andy's guest earlier. We'll definitely be passing that along. Tomorrow on the program on Remember When, we're going to be talking about your first car. What was it? What did you have to do to pay for it? For now, let's find out what Drive has coming up.
1: Thank you, Joel. Lucy Braden here. Have you been following the resignation of Madeleine Ogilvie from the front bench? So she resigned from her ministerial roles on Saturday over accusations that she misled Parliament after she told an estimates committee last year that she was not a party to any Supreme Court proceedings. But then last week she revealed in Parliament that she was in fact involved in Supreme Court matters. She's now going to sit on the back bench saying that she doesn't want the government to be distracted by this matter. But it seems like that's all that's happening right now in budget estimates. So what did we learn about her resignation today and the fallout? I'll have more after the news at four for you.
2: In your neighbourhood,
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7: ABC News, good afternoon, I'm Ashley Barraclough. The latest data on Australian schooling shows almost 20% of students don't finish Year 12. That's despite a modest increase in the number of kids staying on for the final exams, according to data recently released by the Australian Curriculum Assessment and Reporting Authority. University of New South Wales' Andrew Martin says the benefits of finishing high school include higher levels of literacy, numeracy and organisational skills.
8: There's also some of the soft skills, you know, you develop, you know, motivation, engagement, and you're in a structured environment that is aimed at developing diverse aspects of you. That's what school does.
7: There are calls for the federal government to plan for gas use decline so the transition is slow and steady without any nasty shocks. A new Grattan Institute report has found that gas use has been in steep decline for the past decade and that the Australian government has ignored the decline and failed to plan for it. Program director and lead author of the report, Alison Reeves, says consumers will end up with higher gas bills if the government doesn't act.
9: At the moment, it's just a bunch of individual decisions, which means that there's not a lot of visibility and not a lot of control over what's happening. The other thing that they need to do is to start thinking about how they're going to make sure that gas can play that backup role.
7: Federal Treasurer Jim Chalmers says the government's tax system overhaul is not the only factor behind low auction clearance rates in Australia. Preliminary data from Cotality says the national clearance rate for the week ending May 31st was 54.5%, a six-year low. Mr. Chalmers says other factors like interest rates have played a role in low clearances.
10: If we are making it easier for first home buyers to get a fair crack at auctions, then that's a good thing. We've only seen the preliminary numbers for Saturday. Some of those preliminary numbers have come up a bit. In other markets, they've gone down. But the budget is not the only factor when it comes to those auction clearance rates.
7: Tasmania's Aboriginal Affairs Minister, Bridget Archer, says the draft Aboriginal Heritage Bill is a substantial improvement on current legislation. The draft bill would replace the 1975 Act, which the government has said is out of date and no longer suitable. But the Tasmanian Aboriginal Centre says the draft bill entrenches racial discrimination by not recognising Aboriginal ownership and authority over Aboriginal heritage. During a budget estimates hearing today, Ms. Archer said she wants to work constructively with Tasmanian Aboriginal people on the draft bill.
11: We believe that it does strike the right balance. I believe that it is a substantial step forward from the current bill as it is. But I would also make the point, it is open now for consultation, that we are seeking further engagement.
7: Tasmania's leading not-for-profit health organisation is calling on the state government to oppose proposed cuts to the private health insurance rebate, warning it puts the state's most vulnerable at risk. The federal government announced in last month's budget that older Australians would have their private health rebates reduced to bring them in line with people under 65. New survey data from St Luke's shows Tasmanians over 65 are concerned by the change, with more than 3,600 responders from that age group. The findings show 96% of those over 65 lack confidence in accessing care through the public system, and more than 70% say the changes will affect their ability to keep health insurance. To sport, Socceroos coach Tony Popovich says uncapped midfielder Christian Volpato has a big future in the national team after being selected for the upcoming World Cup. The 22-year-old was a surprise inclusion in the 26-player squad after switching allegiance from Italy to Australia a few days ago. The tournament gets underway in North America next week, and Popovich says Volpato has shown good form in limited appearances in Italy's top flight.
12: When he has come on, you know, you can see, you know, technically a very good player, great left foot. He's comfortable under pressure, which you have to be in the Serie A. So I'm really looking forward to working with him.
7: And now to Tasmania's weather. There's a strong wind warning for the far northwest and central north coasts. For the state today, showers about the west, far south and Bass Strait Islands. Mainly fine elsewhere until showers develop about the north during the evening, then extending throughout late. Westerly winds tending northeasterly during the evening. It's currently 11 degrees in Burnie, Devonport and Launceston, and 10 in Hobart.
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1: Hello. Happy Monday to you. I hope you're having a cracking day so far. If you are on the roads, the Tasman Highway outbound is slow onto the bridge. It is fine after the apex. The Brooker Highway is slow at the Domain Highway interchange, and then it's slow to Derwent Park outbound, but I think it's kind of fine after that. And it's inbound on the Brooker Highway is slow as well onto the approach to Risdon Road. It's slow to the Domain Highway, and the Domain Highway is busy in both directions. You probably expect that right now, as we always do at this hour. If you do see anything else, can you give me a heads up on 0438 922 936? That's the text line number. You can call me as well, 1300 222 936. Lots to get through today, including what you got up to over the weekend. I wonder if you did any bushwalking. Did you go and see the disappearing tarn on Coonan near Mount Wellington? It was a perfect weekend. It was absolutely cracking. So I wonder if you made the trek there. We heard last week from a Wellington Park ranger who said everyone should experience this beautiful sight. It is a true phenomenon. But you need to remember that it's difficult to get there. It really isn't a hop, skip and a jump. So if you went, what was it like? Was there anyone swimming? Did you roll an ankle? Because it is quite rocky. Let me know. 1300 222 936. We'll be checking out the disappearing tarn soon. I wonder if there's still a bit of water in that catchment too. Before we get there, though, budget estimates hearing started in Hobart today, with Premier Jeremy Rockliffe facing a bit of a grilling from both Labor and the Greens to reveal more details of Madeleine Ogilvie's Supreme Court legal fee. So what did we learn? Joshua Duggan was there, ABC state political reporter. Hello.
16: Hello, how are you going?
1: I'm really well. Budget estimates, by the way, for those that don't know, what is it? What's it all about?
16: So essentially it's a week of committee hearings. There's four going on at once, two with lower house members, two with upper house members, and essentially they get a few hours to ask ministers about their portfolio and the budget. It is mostly about what's in the budget, but it tends to kind of just be whatever the issues are relating to that portfolio. Mm. And the Premier is a little bit of the minister for everything. So he gets whatever the biggest issues of the day are. And today, the biggest issue of the day was Madeleine Ogilvie.
1: Yeah, and not surprising, because she resigned over the weekend, as we've learned. What did we find out today?
16: So essentially, the Greens and Labor were just trying to find out anything more that they could about Madeleine Ogilvie's court case that she admitted to last week. For those who haven't seen. Madeleine Ogilvie said in November she wasn't part of any Supreme Court action. It turns out that she initiated some Supreme Court proceedings herself, and the Greens say, therefore, that was misleading of Parliament because it was a parliamentary committee, she said in November, that she wasn't part of any. There was a clarification offered a few days later that said she wasn't part of any started by someone else, but that was kind of half of the answer, unfortunately, for Ms Ogilvie, and she's been... she's decided to move back to the back bench on the weekend. It's all wrapped up in legal suppression orders, we believe, so we don't know much about it. But essentially today was Labor and the Greens throwing questions at the Premier saying, when did you know about this? What else can you say? And the Premier and other ministers who were asked said pretty much nothing.
1: So really tight-lipped.
16: Very tight-lipped. The Premier said you can ask the question 50 different times in 50 different ways. I've got no more comment.
1: That's interesting. So even though it wasn't over the topic itself of what the proceedings are about, they still gave nothing away in terms of legal fees or anything else.
16: Yeah, which I guess gets into this grey area that Madeleine Ogilvie was in before, where she tried not to say anything about it and probably on the evidence, at least she believes she misled, otherwise she wouldn't have moved back to the backbench. Mm. The questions that the government is getting now are, when did they know about this? The process for approving legal fees is Cabinet ticks it off. Ministers are entitled to having their legal fees paid if it's in the course of their work. So when did Cabinet know that Madeleine Ogilvie was engaged in legal action that she'd started? And if they knew that, which they likely would have having approved it, did they know that she had misled Parliament when she said that she wasn't involved in any? And why didn't they urge her to correct the record? So those were kind of the questions being thrown today. But it's really from everyone just got the I don't know anything and kind of, not really answering those questions.
1: Wowee. And if you do want to learn more about it, Josh Duggan has a great piece online at the moment, an analysis over, this downfall surrounding Madeleine Ogilvie. So go and check it out, abc.net.au/news. There's a few other stories on there regarding this this saga. And we'll also learn more after the news at 5 o'clock if you do want to know more about it with Meg Webb, independent member for Nelson, who's also involved in these budget estimates. She asked a few questions today. Josh Duggan, wow, there's a lot to get through. State political reporter. The government is not going to proceed with some legislation surrounding the phase out of greyhound racing. So what do we know about this?
16: So the government has said it won't be proceeding with that legislation, or the Premier said, until they essentially have the assurance that it is going to pass. So it doesn't really end this period we're in of limbo at the moment, where this legislation and its future is up in the air. Mm. If people remember a couple of weeks ago, it was being debated and then all of a sudden it was pulled from the orders of the day because the government saw that it probably wasn't going to have the numbers to pass. The government has said whether this legislation to phase out greyhound racing passes or not, greyhound racing will end because they're simply not going to fund it through TAS Racing anymore, which is the only organisation allowed to run greyhound racing. So, the government kind of standing firm here. They're not going to put this legislation through for a loss. They've also today announced a new compensation scheme, money on offer now to people in the industry to help them with the transition out. They obviously aren't accepting this lying down and are still committed to fighting and being allowed to engage in greyhound racing.
1: Mm. And if you're involved in the greyhound racing industry, what do you make of that news today? 1300 222 936. Lucy Braden with you on 936 ABC Hobart. Josh Duggan is here, ABC state political reporter, and we're running through some of the big issues that read their heads in budget estimates today. Public sector redundancies. So what's the latest on that came up?
16: So a new public sector redundancy program or expression of interest program is going to go live. The government says they're looking to target about 500 redundancies in the last 6 months of this year. So people within the state service will be able to apply. The focus is on backline jobs rather than frontline services. Mm-hmm. Whether there's 500 people to potentially go there is another question. The government says that the state growth voluntary redundancy expression of interest program has been reasonably successful. They've got 150 people that have applied for that program. So they're counting on across the entire state service being able to find 500 by the end of this year. Whether they do meet that number is another thing.
1: Yeah.
16: But it's part of this bigger push by the government to slim the public service. They want to get rid of 1,800 jobs by 2032 to try and help balance Tasmania's budget.
1: Yeah, okay. Lots more to learn. Is budget estimates 1 week or two?
16: 1 week. So there's one week or 4 days, but four committees going pretty much all the time. There's another week of government business hearings later in the year, which are a similar thing, but just with TT Lines, Spirit, Sustainable Timbers Tasmania, and yeah.
1: A lot of listening for journalists this week, I think.
16: Yeah, a lot of computer time.
1: Yeah.
16: Eyes are a bit square by the end of the day.
1: I reckon. Hey, a question that didn't pop up in budget estimates today, but serious nonetheless, Josh Duggan. Very soon, in about 5 minutes or so, we're talking favourite soups. It's June 1. It's the start of winter. It's soup season. Do you have a favourite?
16: I'm not a soup guy. Can I go off the board? Isn't quite a soup. I love an orzo.
1: Oh, okay. Yeah, so that's the pasta close. That's kind of like rice, but it can be. I love orzo.
16: Yeah. I love a risotto. That's great.
1: So that's your kind of winter comfort meal. Oh, I'm making a stew tomorrow. Slow cooked stew. It's just very, very plain Jane, but it's like chuck beef. We've got some carrots, just other vegetables.
16: It sounds like it's getting into kind of casserole areas.
1: Yeah. I'm a big casserole gal.
16: Yeah. So, no, not a big soup guy to answer your question.
1: All right.
16: Just want a liquid meal with a bit more pizzazz. And that's, I think, where the stew appeals to me.
1: I don't blame you. Okay. One tick for stew. Do we have any soup lovers in the house? Very soon we're talking all things soup and your favourite soup. That's all right. I might bring you in some stew then, Josh.
16: Thank you.
1: We'll see what you make of it. Thank you so much.
16: Cheers.
1: Josh Duggan there. He will be with you for the rest of the week talking all things budget estimates and maybe what he's having for dinner as well. It's 4:15. Lucy Braden with you on 936 ABC Hobart. In about 5 minutes, what's your favourite soup? What's your go-to soup? It's winter, the start of winter. It's chilly today. What do you love to cook up? Is it like a pumpkin soup, something just whizzed and it's all the kind of one flavour, one texture, or maybe you're a minestrone person? 0438 922 936. Quickly, let's check in with Philip Big from New Norfolk, a former Shooters and Fishers candidate. Hello, Philip. What do you make of the Madeleine Ogilvy issue that we're currently talking about now?
17: Well, it's kind of the same standard attack we've seen Labor do with Jane Howlett. But this one, there seems to be a question missing here. So last year, when the no statement was originally put out there, no one's ever questioned if the legal proceedings have started after that time. They just seem to be going back and forth with saying that Ogilvy's been lying, the Premier's been lying. You know, why is no one questioning when legal proceedings started? I mean, that could resolve all of this nonsense completely.
1: So you don't think that's come up at all? That should be surely one of the reasons why she's moved to the backbench.
17: I was listening to estimates and I was also listening to Parliament end of last week when all of this came out, and I haven't actually heard that questioning at all. So, you know, I think it's a bit shocking, really, that no one's ever thought about this, but not quite as shocking as Josh not liking soup. I can't believe that.
1: That was shocking to me. But look, that is one question we'll continue to follow up and see if we can get any more clarity on when the legal proceedings started. Philip Big, thank you. And are you a soup guy or not?
17: I do love a pumpkin soup, and it's got to have plenty of smoked hock in it.
1: Oh, yeah. Okay. So that mixed through, not blended up as well?
17: No, I blend it up, but just kind of leave

0: a little bit of a chunk to it, so you have a bit of texture. But yeah, you can't beat a good pumpkin soup.
1: I agree with you on that one. Thanks, Phil.
0: Thank you.
1: Philip Big there from New Norfolk, also a former Shooters and Fishers candidate, just sharing his views there, wondering when the legal proceedings actually began regarding Madeleine Ogilvy and the saga that is currently unfolding. It's 18 past four. Lucy Braden with you. 936 ABC Hobart. Talking all things soup. I'm trying to think. I love my mum's vegetable soup and my mama's, my grandmother's vegetable soup. Oh, it's just a delicacy. Love a pumpkin soup, don't get me wrong. Paul, you love a Vietnamese pho. Yum, yum. Or pho, as some people call it, but I think the correct pronunciation is pho. It's beautiful. That is such a delicacy. Paul says on 0438922936, if you would like to share your favourites, can you let me know, please?
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1: Matt from Jeeveston loves a seafood chowder. Producer Greer says spiced Moroccan lentil soup. Oh, both are delicious because they do have the, I guess, the liquid of the soup, but then they've got some chunk through there, like the lentils or the seafood that's running through it. We headed out to Glenorchy today to have a chat with locals and to also ask about what soup you like this time of year when the weather cools down, it starts to get a bit chilly on the fingers and all you want is something to warm the cockles of your heart. What is your go-to? Your go-to soup? 0438 922 936. Flick me a text, let me know. Or give me a call, please. Let's find out what you liked.
7: I like a good pumpkin soup. Thick and, creamy. It's always nice.
1: Is that something you make? Like, are you a bit of a cook at home?
7: Nah, mum does that. Yeah.
1: First day of winter, we're talking soup today. Do you have a favourite?
8: I love minestrone.
1: What is it about it?
8: Oh, it's just, like, it's got chunky vegetables and chunky meat. It's not watery, you know. Yeah.
1: And you've got the pasta.
8: Yeah, that's it.
1: We love a soup. Are you a soup fan or what do you reach for?
9: Yeah, soup. Chicken rice soup.
1: Have you got a particular recipe? How do you like it?
9: You saute the garlic, onions, ginger, saute the chicken pieces, and then when it's the chicken is tender, you put the glutinous rice on it, chop some spring onions, and that's it.
1: First day of winter, have you got a favourite soup that you like? We're talking about soup on the show today.
10: Oh, yeah, any kind. I like all soups, vegetable soup, chicken, any soup. You know, I don't have any special ones.
1: She likes all the soup. I mean, don't we all? Unless you're Josh Duggan. He wasn't a fan of all the soups. Actually, I don't think he was a fan of any. But loved a comfort meal, like the orzo or the risotto, which is beautiful. Maybe we can chat all kind of comfort meals next week. But let me know what your favourite soup is. 0438 922 936. I made minestrone for the first time recently. Delicious and such a hearty meal with crusty bread. Oh, I love it when you can include bread. Yes, it's more like a veggie stew. The best soup, says this texter, Tom Kha Gai. It's a Thai soup dish. I love that one as well. Chicken, lemongrass, kaffir lime leaves, baby corn, some sprouts, veggies of choice. I make that one every now and then at home. It's delicious. Mick at Beretta. G'day, Mick. Ham bone. End of story. Jane in Hobart. I'm heading home to make lamb shank and barley soup right now. Oh, my goodness. Okay, so you're in the mood to get around a soup. It is soup season. Danny Vallant joins me now, food writer and host of the Dirty Linen podcast. Danny, hello. Are you a soup gal?
11: I am a soup for lunch and dinner and possibly breakfast if the weather stays like this. I'm all about it.
1: I love it when restaurants also do, like a few restaurants down here do breakfast.

0: breakfast pasta. And I think let's lean into that type of thing, like soup for breakfast, pasta for breakfast, whatever it may be.
1: Absolutely. I think many cultures do have soup for breakfast, and why not? I think it is, yeah, just a really nice way to start the day, a good way to punctuate the day, and a lovely way to finish the day. So there is really no wrong time for soup.
0: Oh, Jane says, my favourites are Chinese chicken and corn or prawn wonton noodle soup. I hate pumpkin soup. Oh, that's a brave take. Mostly you hear everyone loves a pumpkin soup. Danny, what are your favourites?
1: Oh, look, I love a chicken soup. I do like pumpkin soup. I had a Luxa for lunch. I'm really very, I have a very broad church when it comes to soup. But I think, you know, I probably lean on some soup principles. And I think, you know, if you've got a really good base stock with really nice flavour and it's really, really well seasoned, good ingredients in your soup, and then a little bit of texture or crunch to sort of bring it all to life and give you a bit of contrast, then I think you've got the really great, the makings of a really great soup.
0: I like that theory. So if you're having a pumpkin soup, for example, which is often just one texture because you're whizzing it up, it all comes together nicely, you might stir in some cream. Do you really need that crunchy bread, buttered bread on the side?
1: I'm definitely a fan of toast, like really well toasted bread with a good amount of butter for a pumpkin soup. I think the texture can definitely come with crunchy toast on the side, but you can also think croutons. You could think kind of gremolata sprinkle, even it's not necessarily crunchy, but even a grating of cheese that just gives you a little bit of another dimension to your soup. It could be a scattering of breadcrumbs. It could be pesto that you stir through a soup. I just think there's such good opportunities for contrast and they really can bring a soup to life. You know, some people think soup isn't a meal, but I think when you start layering it up with other elements and other textures, it is really hard to argue that soup certainly turns into one of the most satisfying and comforting meals that going around.
0: I always try, Danny, to get my husband over the line with the soup, but I say soup for dinner and he groans a bit. Like, come on, I'm feeding you. You should be happy with whatever's being served up. What about a toasted sandwich on the side?
1: Oh, that is excellent, because then you've got the delights of a toasted sandwich, which, you know, standalone, I think that can be a meal. Come on, we don't need to argue with your husband, but I think it can be. But I think you've got, a little bit of dairy with a soup is nice. If you've got a nice cheesy toasted sandwich, you're getting the soup soaking in differently to the different elements. I think you're just layering up pleasure, and there really can't be anything wrong with that.
0: I'm just like, just give me a cheesy toasty on the side. Stunning. Lucy Braden with you on 936 ABC Hobart. This is Danny Vallant, food writer, host of the Dirty Linen podcast as well, and we are talking all things soup, because guess what, it's June 1, which means officially it's like the start of winter. Martin from Claremont says, my wife of 60 years, Suzanne, made leek and potato soup for lunch with homemade sourdough bread today. Martin, you are the luckiest bloke in the world. That sounds incredible. 0438922936. Scott says, the best soup is one you can eat with a fork. So really big on the texture there, Danny. You mentioned how important a broth or stock is. So why is that?
1: I think, you know, you want the flavour to build through the soup. You don't want to just whack in your salt at the end, because you want the seasoning to sort of infuse through the ingredients as they cook. And you want that those layers of flavour that really build this, you know, this cup of liquid or this bowl of deliciousness into something more complex that really does tell your body that it's satisfied, that it's having, you know, a whole meal. So it's about layers of flavor. It's also about layers of nourishment. So a stock, you know, whether it's whether you just call it a chicken stock or whether you call it the more fandangled new name of bone broth, it is a really nice dimension that you're adding. It's just got that sort of backbone of flavour that you can layer on top of. Having said that, you know, if you are slow cooking a soup, you know, the lamb shanks that were mentioned earlier, beef shins, something like that that is cooked for a long time, you can get away with using water and just make sure you're seasoning the soup along the way as it's cooking. If you're browning meat, season that. If you're adding vegetables seasoned then. So I'm not saying make it very salty. It doesn't mean your soup ends

0: up using more salt or, you know, just having a concentration of salt. It's more of a layering of seasoning that really, just pleases the appetite and gives you that real dimensionality that I think turns a decent soup into a wonderful soup.
1: Oh, yeah. Anya says on 0438922936, have just finished my favourite, a tin of tomato soup. Simply warm it in the microwave and I'm into it, says Anya. So we can still jazz up like quite a classic soup or one that we only have time to, you know, run down to the supermarket and buy.
0: Oh, life is too short for soup shame. I think a tin of soup, a packet of soup, you know, and it's sure, like, jazz it up with some croutons, some chopped herbs, and you know, put your tomato soup, grate some cheese over it and put it under the grill for a minute. I mean, yeah, like any soup is good. And there's definitely nothing wrong with a tinned tomato soup. For a lot of us, you know, that might be something we've had when we were little. And I think nostalgia really comes into it with soup as well. Mm. I was lucky to have a French onion soup in a restaurant recently, and that is a classic soup which evokes a lot of nostalgia and a lot of memories for a lot of people. And, you know, that's a really simple soup. It's really just onions and beef, and then you've got a crouton with some cheese on top. And it's really simple bedrock flavours. But just through long, slow cooking, the bowl makes a difference, served in a beautiful bowl with a nice bit of bread on the side. Just delicious.
1: I love that. So just get out your fancy bowl, have it in there. And you're right, nostalgia is a big part. Some of my favourite dinners growing up was when mum and dad ran out of time and just, you know, cracked open a can of tomato soup, mixed in some cream with some toast on the side. Mwah, delicious. Mick at Beretta says, what? Toasty is the main course, warm apple pie for sweets. I like that though, Mick. You can just have your entree and your main, so the soup and the toasty at the same time. And then you can have your warm apple pie for sweets and have it in a nice fancy bowl. Lucy Braden with you, 936 ABC Hobart. Danny, just quickly, is there any kind of new Fandangle soups out there? I know you mentioned bone broth, which some people kind of have as a soup. But anything that you've noticed on your food journeys recently?
0: Look, I think we are getting so much Korean food in Australia at the moment, and there's a Korean soup called gomtang, which is making its way through our Australian cities and towns. So it's brothy and it's beefy. It's cooked for hours and hours, sometimes with a few different cuts of beef, so you get those different layers of flavour and texture. But it's a clear soup. It's very clean. It's extremely warming. And, you can sort of build it up with all the Korean condiments, whether that's kimchi or, it's just really, really delicious. So, I don't know, it's got that sort of clean feeling, but also extremely comforting. So, it's just a beautiful balance.
1: Oh, I have just Googled it and it looks unreal. I think it's something that we might go to a Korean restaurant and eat. So it can be, you know, homemade for us. We don't have to go and buy all the ingredients. It looks incredible. Something we'll be eating soon. Danny, what's on the menu tonight?
0: It's literally chicken and corn soup.
1: Amazing.
0: I'm just leaning hard into soup.
1: I love it. Start of winter, you have to do it. Thanks so much for your time.
0: Thanks, Lucy.
1: Danny Vallant there, food writer and host of the Dirty Linen podcast, keeping us up to date on soup trends, but just what you're loving right now. What are you enjoying? What's your favourite soup? I love a pumpkin soup, but I mean, it is a really easy one. Also, Thai soups, because I love that kind of coconut milk or cream base with the kaffir lime leaves, the lemongrass, a bit of ginger. What is it for you? 1-300-222-936. Keep tasting and season as needed, says one texter. Any soup or similar dish as you cook, don't just leave and forget until it's done. Oh my gosh, so important. And homegrown broad beans and bacon soup is magic. That certainly sounds magic indeed. It is 28 to 5. Lucy Braden with you on 936 ABC Hobart. Very soon, did you trek up Kunanyu Mount Wellington over the weekend to check out the disappearing tarn? What was it like? Did you see many people? Did you roll an ankle? How did your feet hold up on the rocky surface? Did you spot anyone going for an illegal swim as well? Let me know, please. We'll be talking

0: about that in just a moment. But first, let's get your ABC News headlines with Ashley Barraclough. Hello.
1: Good afternoon, Lucy. France and Germany have both criticised Israel's further push into southern Lebanon as it escalates its campaign against Hezbollah. In a statement, Germany's foreign minister says it's a cause for serious concern that would trigger further displacement within Lebanon. France has also condemned the advance, which saw Israeli troops capture Beaufort Castle, a medieval stronghold beside the Litani River. It's Israel's deepest incursion into the country in a quarter of a century. Back home, a teenager has been charged over a fatal motorcycle crash last year in Tasmania's north. A 17-year-old boy who was a pillion passenger died following the incident in the Launceston suburb of Norwood in September last year. The driver of the motorcycle, an 18-year-old from Kings Meadows, was charged with manslaughter yesterday and he'll appear in court next month. And to sport, the newest player to join the Tasmania Jewels lineup has been announced as Steph Reid. Reid is a WNBL champion with Townsville and a former Opal who says she's keen to make history with the inaugural team. And full bulletin at 5 o'clock.
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0: All right, what is your favourite soup? What do you love reaching for when it is a cold evening and you need something to warm you up from the inside out? Michael is in Hobart. Hello, Michael. What's your favourite?
4: It has to be a laksa.
0: It has to be. Are you making it yourself or buying it?
4: I'm about to start making it myself, but previously I've just eaten it at some fantastic Thai places in Hobart.
0: Oh, there are so many good places in Hobart. So it's amazing. If you buy it or make it yourself, you know you'll have a good night. Do you like it hot or are you a mild flavoured man?
4: Medium is good for me.
0: Yeah. Just so the nose is watering, but it's not going into the soup.
4: A little tingle, yes, exactly right.
0: that's how I like it too, Michael. Good one. Enjoy your soup tonight.
4: I will.
0: There in Hobart. Yeah, so he likes it. So his nose and eyes aren't completely dripping everywhere. Is that how you like yours? Rod's in Molesworth. Rod, what's your favourite? Hello.
5: Hello, Lucy. Our family favourites are roast tomato, capsicum and fennel. We oven roast all the vegetables. Get them out, blitz them, then just throw it into a pot and reduce it, and it's absolutely adorable.
0: That's thick and delicious. And when you roast the capsicum, do you then need to take all of the capsicum skin off?
5: No, let's not get fancy.
0: Yeah, just chuck it in. Love it. And how does the fennel must add a pretty powering flavour, but just enough?
5: We actually did it by mistake. We got given a whole heap of tomato, capsicum and fennel. And I said to my wife, what are we going to do with this? And we just Googled up a really nice recipe and knocked it out. And ever since then, it's the one we talk about.
0: Oh, it's a fan favourite at home. That sounds delicious, Rod, and perfect timing because tomatoes are doing so well. So, well, they're at the end of the season, but delicious stuff. Thanks, Rod. Enjoy your next soup. What's your favourite? 0438922936. Cam says, one of the best I've had was a 12-month, out-of-date chicken cuppa soup after a long, cold, very wet day of hiking on the Southwest Cape. Context is everything. Cam, delicious. I mean, I bet you it was in date. You revived it. Delicious. 0438922936 if you'd like to share your favourite. Lucy Braden with you. Great to have your company today. Now, have you seen the disappearing tarn yet? It was a perfect weekend. The sun was shining. So I'm keen to hear if you've walked up for a look. But it's not that easy, I understand. It takes quite a bit of time to get there. I think it's a 2-hour trip or 2-hour round trip. No shade on you if you've been. We're not shaming anyone because it is truly spectacular. And this is what Wellington Park Ranger Ben Masterman had to say. He said, it's so incredible that you need to go. You need to go and see it.
6: It is something that everybody should experience. It really is a case of seeing is believing. We do want people to have these sorts of transformative experiences on Koonunya Mount Wellington. But because of that proximity, we want people to not be complacent, thinking it's just a hop, skip and a jump away.
0: So it is not a hop, skip and a jump. Have you been? Did you make the trek over the weekend? What was the track like? What was the path like? Was it muddy? Was it rocky? Did you get there in time? And I certainly hope there was no one swimming in the catchment, in the tarn itself. It's illegal. There's fines that come with it. Let me know what you saw when you went, 1300 222 936. That for you in just a moment.

0: Oh, love a bit of King Stingray. At 17 to 5, Lucy Braden with you, 936 ABC Hobart. That was a Looking Out by King Stingray. Sheenie from Nowhere Else says, this time of year it's pea and ham soup, that is, made from the ham bone from Christmas from the freezer. Sheenie, I love it. 6 months on, you are still getting so much mileage out of the ham bone from Christmas. Good work. I have been asking you, though, if you trekked up to the tarn over the weekend. The weather was spectacular, wasn't it? Sun shining through the beautiful trees, warming our backs. It was still, it was magical. Jenny from Taroona. Hello, Jenny. You went up to the tarn. How was it?
1: Well, it was very special. It took 6 hours return.
0: My ham bone from Christmas from the freezer. Sheenie, I love it. 6 months on, you are still getting so much mileage out of the ham bone from Christmas. Good work. I have been asking you, though, if you trekked up to the tarn over the weekend. The weather was spectacular, wasn't it? Sun shining through the beautiful

0: daughter and I did the walk, and it was very amazing, like so beautiful, a tranquil colour, emerald blue. It was just an amazing sight. It was my second attempt to get up there. I went a few years ago, but we didn't quite make it. But yesterday was very, very special. Yeah, wow. It's amazing.
1: Emerald blue, you've sold it. But 6 hours, it's not for the faint-hearted. So
0: no.
1: What was it like getting through? What's the path like for people that haven't been before, Jenny?
0: Well, it's very muddy and rocky. There's a lot of rock hopping. I used two sticks to stabilise myself, and I was very cautious because I didn't want to fall over. But, yeah, it was cold. And rainy at times, but it was just amazing. Very, very special place.
1: Mm. And many people when you finally reached the tarn?
0: Only about 40 people sitting around. Yeah, everyone was respecting the place and, you know, you just enjoyed the beauty of the place and it was very, very, very special.
1: It sounds like a really special, like life-changing moment. We heard from Ben Masterman earlier, and he was saying just how truly magnificent it is and how everyone should experience it. Jenny, quickly, no one swimming in the water, I hope.
0: No one swimming in the water. No, everyone was good and respected that. And it was a very special place. Yeah, people were friendly and, you know, polite when you when you walk past them. It is a very hard walk though, so you've got to be prepared and take plenty of warm clothes and, you know, because it gets very cold up there.
1: And 6 hours, or 6.5 hours, that's a round trip. That's a long day. You'll
0: it
1: be spending the whole
0: day
1: there. Yeah. Well done, Jenny. I'm glad you made it. I've still never been, so it sounds worth it when you finally make it. And how was the water levels?
0: I think it might have been subsiding slightly, but it was still just absolutely incredible.
1: Thanks, Jenny. Great to hear from you. Jenny there from Taroona went with her daughter over the weekend. Loved it. Had an amazing time, but it was a tough trek. It is 14 to 5. We're talking all things disappearing tarn on Drive 936 ABC Hobart today with me, Lucy Braden. And Greg Milne joins me now, the Bushland Program Leader with the Hobart City Council. Greg, hello to you. Did you head up to the tarn over the weekend?
2: I didn't myself this time, but I have on other occasions, and I had a crew of about four staff working over the weekend on each day.
1: Excellent.
2: I must say, Hobart's a small place because I reckon Jenny was my next-door neighbour out in Taroona.
1: I love that.
2: Out there. Yeah.
1: Hobart is so small. Well, it sounds like she was desperate to go. She tried once before, finally made it. Greg, you had a few crew up there. So what were people looking for and how were the crowds that went?
2: Oh, the crowds, it went really well this time. The crowds were, the car parking was pretty much full the whole weekend, just like 98% full. So we didn't get to that point where there was people frustrated and queuing or problems. But basically we put in place a temporary traffic management plan to create another 40 or 50 car parking spaces so that we could try and deal with that busyness. Mm. But we put a track counter out and we just pulled the numbers today. So we had about 600 walkers over the weekend head out and back. So that's about 300 a day. And that's about as many in 3 days as we typically get on that track over 3 months. So, yeah, it's a massive attraction and definitely puts a lot of pressure on the track.
1: It certainly does. Did you see that pressure on the track that many walkers caused?
2: Well, you do because it comes after heavy rain. So if you the tarn only appears like we had 255 mils of rain over 3 days, and therefore any track conditions are going to be quite wet, and then you concentrate that level of feet over it, and it definitely becomes muddier. But it is one of the really old tracks on the mountain too, dating from around the 1830s. So

0: it's heritage listed in parts of that track. So it varies. Look, the first part of the track's really quite solid and good, and then probably there's about a third of the track that's, you know, rockier and more that more remote Tasmanian walking in the mountains or in the bush sort of track.
1: Greg, did you have to issue any fines for any kind of, you know, bad behaviour that happened?
0: No, we didn't. People were well behaved. We did have a couple of traffic train staff rotating around the car parks to keep an eye on things, and generally that went well. Mm. We did have mountain ambassadors stationed right at the start of the track. That's a City of Hobart role which provides visitor information like a ranger, and they were certainly helping people understand what they were getting themselves in for and letting them know what they needed to be prepared for. And not everyone listens, but, you know, we'd say most people are well prepared, but we still have definitely some people that are unprepared. We definitely had people that were walking out there in their Crocs with no socks on, some with umbrellas, and other people that didn't have much clothes on or really looked like that they were that well prepared, just saying, brushing past and saying, yep, we're fine.
1: Oh, and you can't exactly turn them around, can you?
0: No, well, that's not our role either, but, you know, what we can do is provide advice and recommendations and tell people what they're likely to be in for and all those sort of things. But if we can't physically restrain them. That's up to them if they want to take that advice on or just charge on out there.
1: Mm.
0: On this occasion, the weather was pretty good, so no one got into trouble. We did have a few reports of concerns coming back to our mountain ambassadors that there was some fairly slow moving parties, but they all managed to get out okay. And it's probably a sign that people help, you know, the bushwalking, the bushwalkers, it forms a real community, I think. And there's often cases where walkers look after each other. The more experienced walkers help out others in some situations.
1: Yeah, and let them know there's only an hour of daylight. It's probably time to get out while you can. This is Greg Milne from the Hobart City Council. He's the Bushland Program Leader, and we're talking about the disappearing tarn on 936 ABC Hobart with me, Lucy Braden, because the disappearing tarn is back, but we're not sure how long for on Kunanyi, Mount Wellington. But, Greg, there is some rain forecast this week, so do you think it'll stick around for a bit longer?
0: I reckon it will. It's all a guess, but there is quite a lot of rain forecast for later in the week, so that might top it up a bit. And it takes a while to completely disappear, so it does retract, but I would expect, I can't guarantee it, but it'll recede until it gets more significant rain again, and then that could hold its level for a while. So, it's pretty hard to tell exactly how long it's going to be there for, but I wouldn't be surprised if it's there over the next week and holding on for next weekend.
1: For the long weekend. Just quickly before I let you go, so no, you didn't catch anyone swimming or anything like that?
0: No reports of swimming, no.
1: Excellent.
0: Pretty well behaved, yep.
1: People are getting the message, Greg. We love to hear it.
0: And probably the thing that would help in future is people just going off peak, going early. Don't go late. Early bird catches the worm. Go early or carpool as much as possible to get up there, because we know that if you go out and back, it typically takes people 3 to 4 hours if you allow a bit of time. And some people, like the person you're talking to, Jenny, just before, needed to take a bit longer to get out and back. So you do need to allow a fair bit of time. That means the car's going to be parked in the car park for a long time, which means there's not much turnover. So carpooling, going early, or even catching the Explorer bus up there and hopping off and then getting that on that at the end of the day all help.
1: Yeah, that's a great tip.
0: Maximise the amount of people that can get out and see this amazing sight.
1: Some good tips and, something to remember for the coming weeks. Greg Milne, thank you. We might catch up with you in a week or so just to see how it's all faring and how the track's holding up. Appreciate your time today.
0: No worries, Lucy. And one final tip, a phone is not a torch.
1: Although it has a torch,
0: have your own head torch, because if you're heading out later in the day, you could soon flatten the battery on your phone and end up completely in the dark.
1: I like that tip. We might need to come back to you for just general bushwalking tips soon, because that's really interesting.
0: Ranger Ben from the Trust is very good at that. But, we can help with that. We've got all the safety information on the City of Hobart website on the Kunanyi Mount Wellington area, so anyone can look that up there.
1: Brilliant. You're both very helpful. Thanks, Greg.
0: No worries, Lucy. Have a good day.
1: You too. Greg Milne.

0: there from the Bushland he's the Bushland Program Leader with the Hobart City Council, talking about the disappearing tarn. And there is a lot more rain to come this week as well. I think there's 8 millimetres forecast tomorrow, up to 25 mil forecast on Wednesday, and 7 to 30 millimetres forecast on Thursday. And that's just in the south alone. 6 minutes to five. Speaking of rain, your weather update, I'll have that for you in just a few minutes' time from the Bureau of Meteorology, then ABC News at 5 o'clock. But first, do you have a community pool that you visit once a week, once a fortnight? And would you fight to keep it open? We know that's what's happened at Glenorchy with their pool, and they've done quite well, the city there, to keep that pool. In just a moment, you will hear from a guest continuing to fight for her community pool, and you'll see if they've managed to save it next.
1: A young man vanishes, and something about it doesn't sit right.
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0: So there has been an ongoing fight in the Derwent Valley to reopen the Bushy Park pool. And for the advocates leading the battle, it was one that they thought they'd won. But you might remember about a month ago, the Derwent Valley Community Council announced the Bushy Park War Memorial swimming pool was unable to reopen. This is what Mayor Michelle Dracoulis told us on Drive.
5: The buildings don't have occupancy permits. They're beyond life. The pool itself was discharging directly into the river next door. The sewerage was beyond capacity and was also releasing into the river next door. There are a few more issues, but the breadth and scope of the issues means that it's just not something that we can do. And it's not about money. It's not just about practicality. It won't work on that footprint.
0: Tamara Walton joins me now, an advocate for the Bushy Park War Memorial Swimming Pool. Tamara, thanks for your time. Is the fight to reopen the pool over, or are you still ploughing ahead?
6: So I think there's many people in the community who are still ploughing ahead. This evening, for example, we've got a meeting with the Derwent Valley Council, a community meeting, where the council and the facilitator they've hired to manage that meeting, we'll certainly hear that there's a lot of people in the community who are going to continue to fight and are passionate about keeping this community asset.
0: How do you think you can change the minds of councillors?
6: So I think the key thing is really asking them to work with the community around this. And the other component is asking them to work with the state government. A lot of the issues that they have identified come from state government regulations and planning. And I know myself personally and a number of other people in the community have written to our state representatives, the representatives of Lyons, as well as ministers and the Premier, to ask them to intervene and really, you know, look at this problem and work collaboratively with the community.
0: I guess because you've seen what happened with the Glenorchy War Memorial Pool, and that has been given a lifeline. You're hoping something could happen, I guess, with the Bushy Park War Memorial Pool. How do people follow what's happening tonight in terms of your meeting with council?
6: So it's a public meeting, so people are welcome to come along. I know it's probably a bit far for people in Hobart, but I think we're very hopeful there'll be a lot of people from New Norfolk in the Upper Derwent Valley and surrounding areas who do come along to this public meeting to talk to the council about it. My understanding is the council will receive, you know, an overview of the consultation from the facilitator themselves, as well as obviously there'll be a number of council representatives there, and some, we're hopeful, some local state government representatives as well.
0: Okay, well, we'll stay in touch, and Tamara, keep us posted on how it all goes. Thanks so much for your time.
6: Thank you for having me. Bye.
0: Tamara Walton there talking about the Bushy Park pool and their fight to save it. Let's get your weather update.
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0: Robert Urbaniak joins me now, forecaster with the Bureau of Meteorology. Robert, how was it and what's to come?
7: How was it? it's been a little bit rainy, obviously, and that is only going to continue getting rainier over the course of the evening and through tomorrow. So the sort of rainfall totals we could expect over the 2 days, look, you're looking at about at least 5 to 10 over from now till the end of tomorrow. And then Wednesday and Thursday are really looking quite rainy indeed. So what's happening is, at the moment, a low-pressure system is sort of to the west, and that will basically head east of Tasmania on Wednesday, and that will bring onshore winds from the southeast for Hobart, and that's what will really bring all the rain. Mm. So I'm sure you're wondering, how much rain will it be? Well, look, it'll be easy to get about 15 millimetres either of those days, potentially up to 30. So it'll be really be quite rainy. And with the showers tomorrow, we're looking at least 3 days of rain. Showers will start sort of wrapping up on Friday before the weekend is actually looking quite nice, partly cloudy to mostly sunny. Temperatures-wise, because of the way this cold front's sort of moving, it's not really bringing any fresh air from the south, and that means temperatures will be about average for this time of year. So okay. Daytime temperatures of around 12 to 13 degrees the next week, pretty much, getting a little bit warmer on the weekend, up to 14 degrees Saturday, 16 degrees on Sunday. Nighttime temperatures about average as well, at about 8 to 10 degrees the next few days, getting a little bit cooler on the weekend.
0: Beautiful.
7: So
0: Rob,
7: that's the main stream.
0: Thank you so much. We have to roll. We're about to hit the news. Appreciate it. Robert Urbaniak there from the Bureau. It's time now for your news at 5 o'clock.

0: ABC News, good evening, I'm Ashley Barraclough. A fire at an aerospace facility in South Korea has killed five people and injured two others. North Asia correspondent Natalie Whiting reports.
1: An explosion triggered the fire at a Hanwha aerospace factory in the city of Daejeon in South Korea. The blaze killed five people. Two others escaped but were injured, with one seriously burned. The cause of the blaze is still under investigation. Authorities have said they couldn't access the layout of the factory because it's protected under national security laws. Large propulsion engines are made at the facility and it works with rocket propellants. Local media is reporting Hanwha has issued an apology and said it will thoroughly investigate the cause to prevent future incidents. Natalie Whiting, ABC News.
0: Back home, Tasmania's Auditor-General says the amount of funding his office has been allocated is a direct threat to its independence. State political reporter Josh Duggan has more.
2: As part of an agreement with Dean Harris to secure his vote for the Hobart Waterfront Stadium, the Premier agreed to fund the Auditor-General for six performance audits a year. To deliver this, Tasmania's Auditor-General Martin Thompson says he needed a funding boost from $2.7 million a year to $3.1 million a year. Instead, it got a cut to $2.4.
3: That is a direct threat to the independence of the Auditor-General.
2: To Mr. Thompson's dismay, he said Treasurer Erica Betts has since committed to make the funding available.
0: Federal Treasurer Jim Chalmers says he's not surprised by a post-budget opinion poll showing One Nation is the most popular party in Australia. The Redbridge survey puts Pauline Hanson's minor party ahead of Labor and the Coalition. It also shows more than 50% of participants view the budget as bad for the nation. Mr. Chalmers says he knows the budget is contentious, but the government is determined to get more young Australians into their own home.
4: I would rather get the policy right and lose a bit of skin politically than to take the easy option and leave everything exactly as it is and lock out subsequent generations from the housing market. I think it would be surprising in the current political context if any government got a bounce out of a budget.
0: The Star Sydney Casino has been fined $10 million over thousands of gambling and financial crime breaches. The New South Wales Independent Casino Commission found patrons were allowed to gamble for more than 36 hours straight without a break. The investigation also found nearly 1,900 customers illegally cashed in reward points to cover travel expenses over 5 years. The commission said staff failed to stop a banned patron entering the casino 9 times and neglected to screen high-risk customers for money laundering links. Researchers say a simple blood test could help ensure concussions in older people aren't misdiagnosed as symptoms of ageing. A study conducted by Monash University and the Alfred looked into patients aged between 60 and 85, finding elevated levels of a protein

0: called GFAP in people who'd suffered a concussion. Lead author Gershon Spitz says it's an objective test that could provide a more definitive result than simply observing symptoms.
1: We know that there are some particular candidate markers that seem to do pretty well in helping us to differentiate in young people whether they've had concussion or not. But once again, there hasn't been a lot of research or any research at all done in older adults.
0: And now to sport. The Tasmania Jewels have added a marquee signing to the team. Tilda Colling reports.
2: Steph Reid has become the latest player added to the Jewels roster. At 5'6", Reid says her strengths lie in her determination and drive.
3: Love to hype up my teammates. I love to get after it. I'll dive on loose balls. I'll do anything to win.
2: She commits with the team on her return to Australia after stints in Europe, Asia and the United States. She's been dubbed Tasmania's marquee jewel, and her coach says she was picked for her resilience and character. Reid won a WNBL title with Townsville and has played for Australia. More players will be added to the Jewels squad before their October debut.
0: Tasmania's weather. There's a strong wind warning for the far northwest and central north coasts. For the state tomorrow, showers statewide, tending to widespread rain about the north, easing late. North to northeasterly winds. For the population centres tomorrow, Burnie and Devonport, rain and 15 degrees, Launceston, rain and 14, and Hobart, showers easing and 14. It's currently 11 degrees in Burnie, Devonport and Launceston, and 9 in Hobart.
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8: We were talking about the tarn, the disappearing tarn, just before the news at 5. Did you head up? There were hundreds of people. I spoke to the Hobart City Council, who said 600 walkers went over 2 days. Incredibly busy. That's the same number of people they get over 3 days. Rather, 3 months. For that track. Mary says, my daughter and I went yesterday and it was very challenging with so many boulders to scramble over and some wet, muddy sections too. We finished at 3, but some people were only starting off at that time. It would have been dark and rainy by the time that had finished. That's a bit scary. Thanks, Mary. 0438922936. And Mark from Risdon Vale says, the kids and I went to Mount Field for a fun day. We've done the tarn walk 3 times and yeah, it's tricky. It's hard. If you went, I'd love to hear from you. Now, this half hour, I wonder if you've travelled on Collins Street recently in the Hobart CBD. There's a lot going on Collins Street. It's got the bike lanes. It's got the street side dining. There's greenery. There's lower speed limits. There's pedestrian friendly crossings in some kind of weird places. So as the trial hits the halfway point, the Hobart City Council is asking for your feedback. Do you like it? Do you hate it? Or what changes would you like to see? 1-300-222-936. Let me know, please, because we are talking all about Collins Street in a moment.
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8: Doug Bannock joins me now from State Roads. Doug, hello. How is the traffic looking right now?
9: Oh, good afternoon, Lucy. Traffic across the Hobart network is moderate for a Monday with no major delays or incidents on state roads at this time. If you're outbound from the CBD to the Eastern Shore, the Tasman Highway is slowing as you approach Lower Domain Road and onto the Tasman Bridge. Once across the bridge, conditions improve quickly with a clear run through to the airport and beyond. Inbound on the Tasman Highway, traffic is flowing well into the city with only minor delays approaching Liverpool Street. Davey Street is slow at the lower end, but once past Sandy Bay Road, there's a good run onto the Southern Outlet and through to Kingston. Inbound on the Southern Outlet, traffic is moving well all the way through to Macquarie Street. Macquarie Street is running smoothing until approaching Harrington Street, where you'll see some slowing through to about Argyle Street. After that, conditions ease onto the

0: Brooker Avenue and the Tasman Highway. On the Brooker Highway, outbound traffic is moving well from the city until the Domain Highway interchange, where it slows due to an earlier minor incident, and delays continue through to Elwick Road before easing towards Bridgewater. Inbound on the Brooker Highway, it's slow from Derwent Park Road to the Domain Highway interchange, then it's a good run into the CBD. Thanks, Lucy. Have a good afternoon.
1: You too. Thanks, Doug. Doug there from State Roads at 5:08.
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3: This is Drive with Lucy Braden.
1: Okay. Take me through your thoughts as you walk or drive down Collins Street. Do you like it as you drive down there? And I guess have to deal with some of the new road rules. There are more bike lanes about. We talk about it a lot here on Drive because of those bike lanes, because of the issues with buses trying to squeeze around the tight corners. The outside dining, it's also got lowered speed limits. It is all because of this Transforming Collins Street trial. It began in April last year, and it's all about transforming Collins Street, changing it up, doing something different, trying to get more people on their bikes in and out or through the city. So is it working? We're halfway through. We're halfway through this project, and the Hobart City Council says, hey, we want your feedback. Do you like it? What do you like about it? Or what could be changed? The Hobart City Council is seeking your feedback for the next 2 weeks. So can you kind of let me know your thoughts as you give them to the Hobart City Council, please? 1300 222 936 is the number you can call me on. You can text me as well here on Drive on 0438 922 936. Emma Watkins joins me now, the co-owner of a Collins Street coffee shop, basically right where it's all going on. Emma Watkins, hello. Thanks for your time.
4: No worries. Nice to speak to you.
1: So what do you make of the trial so far, the bus lanes, the outdoor seating, everything that's happening?
4: Oh, I'm very enthusiastic about the trial, given that we've got the outdoor dining and greenery right outside our cafe. So selfishly, we love that part of it. We love the lower speed limits because it makes it nice and calm but lively for people in our little corner area. But we do understand there are some challenges with that as well. We see it every day as it goes past us, the buses, et cetera. But overwhelmingly, it's a positive thing for our little strip.
1: And so are you seeing more people coming through your coffee shop?
4: We definitely wouldn't be as busy as we are, especially on a beautiful day. But even as it cools down, if we didn't have access to that outside area, people bring their own lunch, grab a coffee or grab lunch next door or however it goes down. And they can use that shared space. It's really excellent.
1: And I have to admit, I've used that outdoor space because it has been handy if you're walking along, you've got a baby that needs feeding or you're hungry. It's a easy spot just to sit down. You mentioned, though, you are right where the buses have to turn from Harrington Street, I think it is, right onto Collins Street. So what are you seeing with that?
4: Oh, we've all seen it. It's a challenging turn for the bus drivers. It's pretty tight. And they need to come from the outside lane to do it. So it's a bit confusing for drivers. Not ideal. I don't know how else they would do it, though. So it is what it is.
1: And look, I was actually just behind a car the other day who had to reverse up a little bit just to help the bus go through. I know that that's one area the Hobart City Council is looking. They've changed it a touch, I think, by moving the outdoor area and seating space down a little bit further down Collins Street, but maybe some more changes ahead. You mentioned more people coming through your business. Have you spoken to others in the area, your neighbouring shop owners? How are they feeling?
4: Yeah, we're all in alignment on this. We're all really positive about it. Some of our neighbours have been there for a really long time and they've never seen the street this active, so they're very pleased as well. We're a bit newer, so it's always kind of been bustling while we're there, but that's seen the real positive change.
1: People are quite sceptical. They say, hey, not everyone, but we don't see many people cycling using these bike lanes. Are you seeing a lot of people on their bikes?
4: A good amount of people. I think the bigger benefit or the more obvious benefit is the pedestrian foot traffic over the cycling traffic, though bikes go past much faster, so I don't see them as much as the people walking past.
1: A great point. Emma, great to have you on. Thanks so much for your time.
4: No worries. Thanks.
1: Emma Watkins there, co-owner of a coffee shop on Collins Street, Cult Logic, talking about that. I'd love to hear from you if you use the area. Maybe you are one of the people that walks through on a daily basis. Do you like what you have to see and the opportunities it presents? Or maybe you're a business owner and it's frustrating for you. 1300 222 936. Lucy Braden with you on Drive. Dr. Anna Johnston joins me now on 936 ABC Hobart, a spokesperson for Streets People Love. Hello, Anna.
5: Hello, Lucy. Good to be talking to you.
1: Great to have you on. Is this a Street People Love?
5: Oh, most definitely. No, it really is. And it was very heartening to hear Emma's comments, because I think we've also sort of observed, basically sort of, you know, more vibrancy and people enjoying those outdoor areas and, you know, engaging with the street more.
1: Is that what, I guess, research is telling us, that people do want to have these outdoor areas, the greenery, the space to sit and stop and cycle as well?
5: I think there is a good body of research that sort of shows when you do, sort of calm the kind of traffic and make the street an attractive place to be, that it does, attract people. And so, there's countless examples in Australian cities, but also overseas, of that same phenomenon. Mm.
1: What could improve? I mean, if you were to put something forward to the Hobart City Council thus far on their trial of Collins Street, what do you think they could improve on?
5: I think, it is a time for people to provide feedback, because it is a trial, and I think that's great to sort of try to iron out some of the issues. I guess me personally, the barriers separating the cycle lane from the traffic are these low sort of concrete
1: barriers. Yeah, little blocks.
5: Yeah, and I think they're, in my view, they're not optimal. I think the sort of lighter sort of barriers, like are used in Argyle Street the lower end of Campbell Street, I think would be more suitable. I think there's also lots of good things about, the trial so far.
1: Mm. Anna, great to have you on. Thanks for your time today.
5: Thank you, Lucy.
1: Dr. Anna Johnston there, spokesperson for Streets People Love, and she and her group love Collins Street. You know, there is always room for improvement, but what do you think? Are you enjoying the layout so far, or what could change? What do you think needs to change? 0438 922 936. Rob's down the Huon. G'day, Rob. What do you reckon?
6: G'day. I haven't been there physically, but I used to work in town. My only worry is if there's an accident past Mole Street, like a major, could be anything, gas leak, you name it. Mm. Anybody travelling down Macquarie Street, where do you go? Mm. You're not going to turn left and then, I think I'll go down Collins Street. You're not going to turn left into Mole Street. Your only way out is turning left into Mole Street, into Goulburn, and right throughout that. And it'll be the amount of traffic down Macquarie Street at any given time, 15 minutes and the place will be gridlocked.
1: Yeah, absolute bedlam.
6: Because nobody's got a chance going down Collins Street.
1: Oh, and it's really just one lane. Like, it's reduced to one lane. I was trying to pass Harrington Street from Collins to get up to, like, where the movies are. And it took so long because there's only one lane turning right. But I guess, on the other hand, they say ride your bike. Do something like that. But it's not feasible for everyone.
6: I'm 69 years old. I don't think I can ride my bike from Huonville.
1: No, I don't think so. It'd be impressive if you did, Rob.
6: But they're absolutely right. But I was a delivery driver in Hobart for a long time, and I really feel sorry for them now.
1: It's tough.
6: Where are they going to park? They still want people to deliver to them, but where are they going to park now that Anna's locked the place up?
1: Rob, thank you so much. We'll leave it there. Rob there in the Huon. Needs a bit of a rethink, he reckons. At 18 past five, Lucy Braden with you on 936 ABC Hobart. This is Drive, and Robert Mallett joins me, the CEO of the Tasmanian Small Business Council. Robert, I dare say you and your members will be putting something together to the Hobart City Council to take a look at the trial 1 year in. What will that entail?
7: I think without preempting it exactly, what that will entail is this needs to have a significant rethink. Whilst we heard Anna, Dr. Johnson there waxing lyrical about some bits and pieces, you've experienced the chaos. Rob from Huonville, ex-delivery driver, speak to any of the businesses down that street and ask them of the challenges they have now getting stock into the place, the delivery drivers who need to park reasonably close to deliver heavy boxes of crockery or bedding or all those sorts of things. They've got significant tales of woe for you. It's just not working. But look, ideologically, I suppose it sounds good. But in practice, having a zigzag strip all the way down there from, especially from Harrington Street through to Murray Street, to the airport bus, having to park right in the middle of the street, and anybody coming behind it has to wait while people embark and disembark with suitcases, etc. It's just not at all a feasible way to run the centre of a city.
1: I'll be interested to see the public feedback that they get and when they release that, and let us know what the plan is moving forward. Robert Mallett, thanks for your time.
7: A pleasure.
1: Cheers. Robert Mallett there, CEO of the Tasmanian Small Business Council. I'm keen to hear your thoughts on this one. Last time you walked, rode, drove down Collins Street, up Collins Street, did you like it? Were you happy? Was it easy to get a park or maybe stop your bike and have something to eat or drink? 1300 222 936. Michael in Hobart, you say Collins Street needs to do more than what they are doing. Traffic is at a standstill. The scramble crossing is not helpful. And why isn't the bike lane two ways? That would save space. Lucy, Collins Street is an embarrassing mess for Hobart. Like many, I try to avoid that area of the CBD. What are they thinking? If we ever have massive fires or floods again in Hobart, traffic will virtually be at a standstill and motorists will be unable to enter or exit areas of the city. That's from Glenn at Gilston Bay. Thank you very much for getting in touch. More of your texts soon. It's 20 past five. In just a tick, we're going to take a look at a new EMRS poll, which has asked 600 Tasmanian voters how they feel about the newly handed down state budget. What would your answer be if you were asked the question, what do you think about the budget that was handed down just recently? Are you in favour of it? Do you like it? Or do you think it's terrible? You weren't happy with the health funding and you're not giving it a good rating whatsoever. We'll find out what the new polling tells us about the 2026 budget in just a moment.
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1: Hey Ashley, thanks for getting in touch. Collins Street is a disaster. Zigzagging as you pass each parking area, it's just dangerous. If you are keen to share your thoughts, please keep them coming. I'll get to your text soon. But I'm keen to know if you have any thoughts and feelings over the 2026 state budget now that you've had time to maybe read it or at least read the articles about it. Have a look at where the funding is going or not going. A new EMRS poll has asked 600 Tasmanian voters how they feel about it. What are their thoughts? Brad Stansfield is the Managing Director of the EMRS and joins us now to break it down. Brad Stansfield, hello.
11: Hello, Lucy. Thank you for having me on your show.
1: So let's get into it. What did the polling that you guys did tell us about this year's state budget?
11: So we've been running this annual survey for 3 years now, Lucy, ever since we brought EMRS back into local ownership. And this year's survey, it was It was good and bad, if you like, from Erica Betts's perspective. It was bad in the perspective that it found a record bad ratings for the poll. So 49.2% of Tasmanians thought the budget was

0: ad for Tasmania. But we also had a record high in the last 3 years of 32.5% who thought it was good. So that actually meant that the net rating for the budget, which is when you take the negatives away from the positives, was minus 17, which was better than last year and the year before. So a bit of a mixed, still bad, but some mixed messaging, mixed results there for the government.
1: What were the other questions that were asked in terms of, you know, there's good, there's bad? How else did people feel?
0: Yeah, so we also asked a few other things. We asked them to rate, respondents to rate the poll, how they were on its, sorry, the budgets on its dealing with four key issues, cost of living, health, debt and deficit. And we also ask respondents to provide you know, the three words which they would describe the budget if they had an opportunity. So didn't go so well on health budget this year, particularly poor response. 69% of respondents were unsatisfied with the budget's handling of health, which was a lot higher than previous years. And cost of living dissatisfaction also rose to 65% compared to 56% last year.
1: Okay, so yeah, health quite a big one. And it seems like dissatisfaction was recorded just across the board, would you say?

0: 36% last year.
1: Okay, so yeah, health quite a big one, and it seems like dissatisfaction was recorded just across the board, would you say?
0: Look, generally speaking, yes. As I say, the overall dissatisfaction levels were up, but as I say, in a strange twist, overall satisfaction levels were up in some areas as well. So the amount of people that were perhaps unsure was less than previous years. So perhaps the budget was a little bit more polarising in that respect. Mm. And in terms, Lucy, of the word association, for what it's worth, the most commonly cited terms were poor. So that came up 7.6% of the time. Debt, 7% of the time, and deficit, 6.7% of the time.
1: Okay. Interesting. And just quickly, how this kind of compares, I know you've kind of mentioned it throughout this chat, but how does this compare to previous years?
0: So, as I say, in terms of comparing to previous years, overall, the net performance of the budget's actually better than the last 2 years when you subtract the bads from the goods. And I suspect that's possibly because while people are not happy with where things are going, there may well be some people that are marking Erica Betts up for at least having a crack at fixing the budget. I think might be a way of assessing it. And I should say, Lucy, because I know some of your people are probably going to call in and ask afterwards, how was this poll conducted and why weren't they asked? And 600 people doesn't sound like very many. So for the record, it's via our online panel. Anyone can join the online panel. Just go to our website and join. It's a representative sample, so we do weight the results according to age, gender, education, income, things like that, past vote. And as I say, anyone is more than able to join and have their say. And the margin of error of this poll is 4%, which is actually a pretty solid result.
1: And so emrs.com.au is where they head?
0: That's the place.
1: Lovely.
0: It's on the homepage there. You can see and just click the link and away you go.
1: Good stuff. Thanks so much.
0: Okay, thanks for having me on, Lucy. Bye-bye.
1: Brad Stansfield there, EMRS Managing Director, just filling you in on the latest polling that they've done, taking a look at the budget. Thumbs up, thumbs down. The net performance, you heard Brad Stansfield say, was better than previous years because maybe people thought, well, Erica Betts is giving it a crack. It is 27 past five. Lucy Braden with you on 936 ABC Hobart on The Drive Show. Now, one of the big topics of the past week, and I think for many, many weeks to come, is the resignation of lower house member Madeleine Ogilvie from the front bench. So over the weekend, she resigned from her ministerial roles over accusations she misled Parliament after she first told an estimates committee in November that she was not a party to any Supreme Court proceedings. But then last week, she revealed in Parliament that she was in fact involved in Supreme Court matters that she initiated. She's now sitting on the backbench, saying she does not want the government to be distracted by this matter. But it seems that anything but that is happening. Meg Webb is the independent member for Nelson in the Legislative Council and has been asking questions in budget estimates today. She's got a short break and she's joining us to have a quick chat about this. Meg Webb, hello. Thanks for your time.
2: Hi there, Lucy. Thanks for having me.
1: Now, I've tried to give a bit of background here, but we've heard Madeleine Ogilvie doesn't want this Supreme Court, her Supreme Court proceedings, to be a distraction for the government. It seems like it's anything but, doesn't it?
2: Well, I think it's understandable there's been a pretty high level of interest here in this matter. Mm. We've got to be really careful. We're not going to be reflecting at all upon a matter that's before the courts and any details relating to that. We're going to really carefully avoid doing that because that is appropriately not something for speculation and discussion. What I'm interested in, though, is more some process matters about the allocation of public funding in this way. And the thing that is frustrating, I think, that we've seen today in a number of estimates hearings already with the Premier, with the Treasurer, with the Attorney General, is we've seen a real stonewalling of answering any process-related questions to the allocation of that public funding to those legal expenses. So none of us want to intrude into inappropriate spaces when there's a matter before the courts and there's a suppression order or a non-publication order relating to that. The thing that I was interested to hear a bit more about and that we got nowhere really in getting details about was whether there's some process information that can be provided to us so that people can understand how this came about in terms of allocating money in this way. It's public.

0: money after all, and I think people are, you know, fair enough, interested to know how it gets allocated. It looks to me, one of the things I was wanting to ask the Attorney General about today, and he pretty much stonewalled me on it, wasn't able or wasn't prepared to answer, is normally when there's something before the courts which has had a suppression order on it or a non-publication order, so it doesn't get publicly released, there is something that goes up on the court portal to say that there is such a matter before the courts with no detail, but there's a suppression order there. That hasn't been the case for this particular matter that's before the courts. And I just wanted to know, is that because the government asked the courts not to put that up on the portal? Now, the Attorney General didn't answer that, wouldn't answer that. I was also interested to know if the government had received legal advice or sought legal advice about whether they could talk about process-related matters in this space. And they wouldn't even answer that question about whether they'd sought legal advice about what they could put into the public domain or what questions about process they could answer. So it's a bit frustrating, Lucy. I think for a government that likes to claim transparency, what we're seeing here is not much transparency. And it's not that I don't want to see this veer into inappropriate spaces, but I think if there's process-related questions about the expenditure of public money, I'm keen that we put as much of that into the public domain as we can without jeopardising a matter that's before the courts.
1: Mm. Meg Webb is my guest, independent member for Nelson in the Legislative Council. She's been asking questions in budget estimates today about a range of issues, but particularly over the resignation of Minister Madeleine Ogilvie following accusations she misled Parliament over her Supreme Court proceedings. Do we know when the suppression order may lift on these proceedings?
0: I don't believe that's information that we have available to us at the moment, and I don't think we can speculate about it. I think we do have to just let that play out. Yeah. Again, that's why in the interim, you know, if there's areas of process that can be clarified or from factual information that can be provided about the decision-making leading into the allocation of this public money, that would be, I think, in good faith from the government. But perhaps they have legal advice that they can't even provide that information, but they won't even confirm whether they've sought or had legal advice on that. Mm. So pretty tricky. I don't think it does much to kind of dampen or to, you know, distract people from their interest here. I think it just sort of inflames things, actually. And I think there's going to be continued interest in seeing really what this matter is about. And ultimately, I think down the track, hopefully we will have those full details.
1: Mm. And on that, will you continue to ask questions in budget estimates? On this?
0: I think this is definitely going to be a matter of questioning that continues across a number of the ministerial portfolios throughout this week in budget estimates. I can't see people being deterred from that. And I think the government could at least confirm, do they have legal advice that they can't answer process or factual questions about this? And if they don't have that, if they're actually just using an excuse not to answer process and factual questions that the matter is before the courts, I think that's unfortunate. I hope they're not just using that as an excuse, because none of us are asking inappropriate questions about the court matter. We're asking about process and government and cabinet decision making in terms of the allocation of public funding. So I'd like to see a little bit more sunlight around that personally.
1: Meg Webb, really appreciate your time on your break. Thanks for your time.
0: Thanks, Lucy.
1: Meg Webb there, independent member for Nelson in the Legislative Council. She's just had a quick break, but has been asking a lot of questions regarding the fallout, essentially, of Madeleine Ogilvie from her ministerial positions, resigning to the backbench. On the text line, 0438922936, look, there are some of your texts regarding this. I'm not going to read them out, but I will read out some of your texts on Collins Street, and it's just mostly to be protective, as you heard Meg Webb say. Just, it is an unfolding situation. Supreme Court proceedings are underway. Hi, Lucy. This is in regards to Collins Street. I am both a driver and a cyclist, and I regularly cycle into the city. It definitely feels a bit safer having the cycle lanes and slower traffic speeds. Last week, I cycled up and down Collins Street. I stopped on Collins Street, used the cycle parking, shopped in Fuller's, met a friend, had lunch in one of the cafes with the new seating outside, probably would have gone somewhere else in the city if the new cycle infrastructure and outdoor furniture wasn't there. As an aside, I

0: remember in the 90s when a big campaign to revitalise the CBD also occurred. A traffic lane was taken out of Liverpool Street and the footpaths were widened, of course, and street furniture put in on that main block in the CBD. All of the same criticisms were made about it, making it too hard for cars and parking and it would kill the CBD. Didn't happen. We now have free buses available to all. If there was ever a good time, it's now. Thank you for getting in touch. Gosh, that's a good point. And I was walking through the mall, the Elizabeth Street Mall, the other day, and I said to my friend and colleague, I remember when people could smoke through here and I hated walking through the Elizabeth Street Mall because it was just there was a lot of cigarettes going on. Doesn't happen anymore. So, you know, times have changed. 25 to 6, Lucy Braden with you on 936 ABC Hobart. Guy Stainer, hello.
1: Hello.
0: Can you remember when you used to be able to smoke in pubs? Oh, I do.
1: Oh, yeah. It's like, and if you, it would be rare to go or to leave a busy pub or a nightclub, I would find, without actually getting a cigarette burn on my hand.
0: Oh.
1: Like if you walked across a crowded dance floor, people would have cigarettes on the dance floor, and it was so common that you'd burn your hand on someone else's cigarette.
0: Wow. Mm. And the smell of your clothes, like foul. It wasn't even that long ago, really. Maybe, what, 15 years ago?
1: Well, no, I reckon it was probably longer.
0: Oh, gosh. The years just blend into one for me. But, yeah, interesting. Like, there have been a lot of changes over the years. And at the time, of course, it changes lives for people. But it was interesting to read that text saying, remember when we were talking about it with Liverpool Street and look at it now. So, anyway, we were just speaking about the Collins Street trial 1 year in to some of the changes, how it's going. The Hobart City Council wants feedback. Lucy Braden with you on 936 ABC Hobart. Very soon, indoor plants. What have you got at your place? I've got a spider plant, a few peace lilies, something else. I don't even know what it is. It's growing really long. And my husband says, can we get rid of it? It looks terrible. Do you have any indoor plants?
1: Just a couple. Yeah.
0: Just a couple. Do you know the names of them?

0: There's a Calathea that I've just managed to revive. I think I thought it was going to die about this time last year, but yes, I've kind of resuscitated it. And it did some online. It's like, how
1: some
0: do
1: Googling.
0: I get this thing to live? And it did mention that it works better in humid environments. So
1: it's in the shower with you now, is it?
0: It's in the bathroom now. So last winter, it encountered some problems when it was in the living room, which of course would be very cold if I wasn't around, and would then be very warm when I had the heater on. So, and I think those temperature fluctuations.
1: It couldn't handle it. No.
0: Yes.
1: All right. We're talking about pruning, preening, just looking after your indoor plants very, very soon, because someone posted a picture of this giant monstera that they had in their lounge room, and they were like, can someone help me? It is taking up the entire lounge room. I can barely walk around it. I need some help. So more on that soon. But let's chat all things the news tonight, Guy. What have you got?
0: Yeah, well, interesting that you were just talking to Meg Webb, because Premier Jeremy Rockliffe refuses to provide any information about Cabinet's decision to pay for Liberal MP Madeleine Ogilvie's legal fees on the basis of legal confidentiality. These questions are not going to go away. Mm. We said last week that that it would be interesting to see what would happen with Madeleine Ogilvie. That was before her resignation, on the basis that in the last sort of 2 to 3 decades, lots of governments have seemingly been able to squirm around a lot of these probity issues and parliamentary responsibility issues and ethics and the like. The fact that they don't have the complete numbers in the lower house, I think, has led to some interesting changes in Parliament at the moment. Calls for voluntary redundancies for 500 state servants. Talking about smoking, we might have a little look at smoking ceremonies tonight, because we've got Indigenous leaders on why welcomes to country should be embraced. The fallout of a lot of the booing that we heard on Anzac Day and the like.
1: So, horrible.
0: We'll be having a look at that. Allegations of police brutality in New South Wales. There's also

0: sexual violence in Byron Bay that we'll be having a look at, and the Tasmania Jewels' new marquee basketballer.
1: Awesome.
0: Steph Reid, point guard.
1: Love to hear that. And also, 20 to 6, Lucy Braden with you, 936 ABC Hobart. Guy Stainer here. At about, 2 hours ago now, Guy Stainer, we ran into each other in the hallway.
0: No, nothing about Carlton on the news today.
1: I know, and that's why I'm weaving it into this conversation. Gosh, Carlton, what a game on Friday. Carlton! I saw Fev in the stands. He was in a box. He was behind the glass, but he was happy. Oh, what a moment. Did you watch it live?
0: I did see the last quarter live, yes.
1: Yeah. Tears rolling down the faces of so many blue baggers. And three on the road, doing so well.
0: Yeah, and when they won, I actually thought, I should text Lucy, and then I found something better to do, like scratching my head or something.
1: You just didn't want me to gloat. Isn't that right? Guess what? It looks like it's going to be four in a row. They're playing Essendon on Sunday. Don't want to jinx it.
0: You've gone from cellar dwellers to counting your chickens. Quickly the worm has turned. The arrogance of the Blues, they're back.
1: It's exciting. Oh, my goodness. Should I book the trip to Melbourne for the grand final? Is it time?
0: Cancelling September holidays.
1: Yes. Yeah. It's over. Oh, my goodness. No, it's an exciting time, but the lid isn't off yet, Guy. The lid isn't off. It's a jar. Like, it's just kind of half off, letting some air in, but not completely off just yet. But do I have any fellow baggers in the house? 0438922936. All okay if not, but I'd love to hear from you.
0: And, of course, the big footy story just before I go is, like, whether James Hurd will actually coach Essendon. I'm out of the case last week as to why he shouldn't. But ever since I've opened my mouth, momentum just keeps building for James Hurd to coach Essendon.
1: Not before Sunday, because they'll beat the Blues. Guy, great to see you. Thank you.
0: Toodle pip.
1: Guy Stainer with you tonight from 7. It is 18 to 6. Lucy Braden with you on Drive. Mark's in Hobart. G'day, Mark.
2: Hey, Lucy.
1: Are you a footy fan, by the way?
2: Not really, no.
1: That's okay. I might try and get you on the Blues bandwagon, but you might be more likely to get on the Devils bandwagon at the moment. Hey, are you one of the many people that use Collins Street, and what do you think of it?
2: I am. So I worked with the team advocating for the Transforming Collins Street project back when we were heading into a big public meeting. I am not even from Hobart. I ride all the way from Huntingfield across Kingston and Taruna into the city. But I find myself always in Collins Street because it's so easy to ride from Battery Point in just a few minutes and get to all of the shops and my barber that was there. So there all the time. And it's also where I go to meet people for lunch. And now having all those public tables outside, that's been our go-to place

0: safest. If you think about my regular commute, there's obviously a lot of variation in the infrastructure that's in place there. Mm. And it's a pretty sketchy ride, but up until you get into the CBD with our separated bike lanes, once you get there, it's much safer.
1: Mm. Great to hear, Mark. It's nice to hear, you know, some positives. We hear a lot of the negatives about Collins Street. So, yeah, great to hear from someone who rides, who likes it. And you've got the trek. I mean, you're coming from Huntingfield. Mark, great to hear from you. Thanks so much for your time.
0: Thanks, Lucy.
1: Mark there in Hobart from Huntingfield. Damien's gotten in touch. He is a blue bagger, that is for sure. Damien, oh, yes, in the house, go Blues. Thank you so much. I'm glad I've got one blue bagger with me. Hey, we are playing Tassie Hide and Seek all this week. And guess what? It hasn't happened yet today. So if you are wanting to go in the draw to get your hands on an incredible prize, keep listening. So each day one of our presenters gets lost in one of their favourite places in Tasmania. And we need your help to find them. So today, make sure you are listening to Helen Shield on evenings from tonight. So it's from 6:30 on 936 ABC Hobart and from 7 p.m. on ABC Northern Tasmania. And it's for your chance to play Tassie Hide and Seek. If you haven't heard it yet, it is such a fun game. It's been getting so many people involved and you can win a prize, flights, accommodation to Sydney to see the filming of Race Around the World, but this is a snippet of it. This is a snippet of the game, what you need to know about. Here's a replay of the game from Sundays with Lucy Cutting.
2: 8, 9, 10. 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
4: Hello, it's David Riley here, and this is my first clue. I'm high amid the dolerite peaks, glacial tarns, and the distant cry of forest ravens.
5: Oh, it's in Tasmania, is it, somewhere? Oh, and there's glacial things. No, the only thing I could think of maybe is Ben Lomond, up on Ben Lomond.
6: Mount Wellington.
4: This is my second clue. The names are all biblical, and even though it's a pilgrimage for some, you won't meet a prophet. More likely just a thieving possum.
6: Yes, I think walls of Jerusalem.
3: You are correct, Elizabeth. Congratulations.
1: Woo, that sounded fun. So if you want to get involved, I've got a secret for you. It hasn't happened yet. We haven't played the game today, which means it's not on my program. Keep listening. 10 out of 10, it's happening tonight with Helen Shield. Lucy Braden with you on 936 ABC Hobart.
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9: 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You're with Lucy Braden.
1: Okay, I'm just kidding. I'm not going to play that in full, but Richard did text me 0438922936 saying da da da da da. Come on, if I've got any Blues fans in the house, are you feeling excitement, trepidation? How are you feeling about this Sunday against Essendon? We'll talk about it over the course of Drive this week and I'll try not to let the lid come off too much just yet, I promise. Right now, though, we are talking about your indoor plants. How are they faring? Did you have to resuscitate one like Guy Stainer did, his Calathea? Or are yours growing out of control? Are they doing so well in your house at the moment that you just don't know what to do with them? How do you keep yours in check? How do you make sure that they're not too dry, they're not too wet, that they aren't growing at a crazy pace? Is there a monstera taking over your living room? Or maybe are you nervous to preen and prune your plants in case you do something wrong? Let me know, please. 0438922 9.

0: 1300 736. You can call me as well, 1300 222 936. Lauren Chandler joins me now, Director of Chandler's Plant Nursery. Hello, Lauren.
1: Hi, Lucy. How are you?
0: I'm well, but that's certainly good. We all need our help when it comes to indoor plants because they can be fickle creatures to keep alive, can't they?
1: Absolutely. I mean, with indoor plants, they're not naturally grown inside. You're trying to mimic their natural environment, which is quite often a tropical sort of setting. So, yeah, it is really hard to try and get them in exactly the right spot where they're happy and thriving.
0: And is it even harder in winter in Tasmania?
1: Yes, it is. The overnight temperatures get really cold. Quite often we turn our heat pumps down because we want to save a little bit on energy. So, yeah, it's naturally colder in the house. The light is also a lot lower, the sunlight that you've got going through. So the conditions change a lot inside the home in wintertime.
0: Mm. So what do we need to know? So this originally came about because we saw a post online and it was of someone's Monstera plant that was going gangbusters. So they had perfect conditions. It was growing out of control. What do we need to do to mimic the right conditions? Do we need to do a bit of research?
1: Absolutely. Research is key. Different plants grow in different sort of areas, different countries of the world. So it is good to do your research to try and find out what sort of light, humidity, moisture, all those sorts of things that they need. You can talk to your local garden centre. You can research it yourself. But, yeah, it's always good to do a little bit of research before you take a plant home.
0: Mm. Damien says on 0438922936, it makes sense that the plant that Guy had struggled in winter. So he had a Calathea. It was really struggling. He put it in a humid spot and it went well. Damien says, if you have a heat pump, it really dries the air. So can that dry them out as well, Lauren?
1: Absolutely. Heat pump heat is quite dry. So if you've got a plant that's close to your heat pump and we're turning it up a little bit more in wintertime, it is possible that they can dry out a lot quicker.
0: Okay. So do your research, talk to the nursery and that you're buying it off. Is it best to kind of get some ideas of what actually works well in the house and for your conditions?
1: It is, but you know what? Sometimes it's a little bit of trial and error just to find out what plants really thrive inside your home. My old place that I had, I couldn't grow an African violet to save myself. I took so many home. They kept dying. Now in my new house, I have just the perfect conditions for them. And so I bought one. It was doing really well. I'm like, you know what? I'm going to keep going with these. So
0: nice.
1: I bought a few more.
0: So wait, which plant was that one?
1: An African violet.
0: African violet. I'm looking it up now. Oh, that's beautiful. And is it just a small one in a little pot?
1: They're just little. Yeah, they're pretty slow growing. I've repotted mine a few times, but they're good on a little bench top, which is where I have mine, or a small table or something like that. They love the warmth. They love the indirect light. And so they're very easy to take care of.
0: Perfect. That's easy. That's what we want to hear. Should we be watering more or less in winter, Lauren?
1: So it's generally less unless you have the heat pump problem that one of your listeners was talking about.
0: Yeah.
1: Because it's cooler, the nighttime temperatures are colder, generally they take a little bit longer to dry out. So overwatering can certainly be a problem in winter because we're used to a certain watering regime. And then, once they stay wet for a little bit too long, they can be susceptible to fungus gnats, root rot, things like that. So for the novice gardeners, there is a great thing that you can buy from most nurseries called a moisture meter. And it's a probe that you put into the soil that you can test to see how long it's taking for your plants to dry out. Once you sort of do that a few times over a period of maybe about a month, you start to get a little bit of an idea as to how quickly they're drying out and how often you should be watering them.
0: Oh, that's a great idea. This might be the answer for my next guest. Texter on 0438922936. I have two ficus plants, both in the lounge, in a room that gets sun and has a heat pump on. How often should I be watering them?
1: It's a great question. It depends on a few different things. It depends on which type of fig it is. Some of the ficuses are hardier than others. So you've got the Robusta, for example, which is the rubber plant. It's tough as anything.
0: It is that one, actually. Yep.
1: It is, yeah.
0: One. Yep.
1: So depending also on what size pot it is. So I have one in a similar situation in my house in a 300 ml pot, and I water it once a fortnight this time of year. But a really good drink. So rather than a few cupfuls, I give it a few litres.
0: Okay, good to know. A few litres once a fortnight. So great intel on that one. And another texter, I have an offcut of a bird of paradise. I have repotted it. Any tips on how to help it best grow?
1: Don't water it too much. Don't put it in too big a pot. They're normally a little bit slow to take, but once they get going, they're pretty good. But this time of year, our indoor plants aren't putting on a lot of growth. So it'll probably be springtime before they really see some new growth on it. And in springtime, they can give it a little bit of a fertilise, possibly repot it depending on the size of the pot. But for an offcut or for a cutting of any sort, it's normally really good to start in a small pot so the soil doesn't get too moist. When you've got a little root system in a big pot and you've got lots of potting mix around it, they can get wet pretty quickly. So a smaller pot would definitely be better.
0: Amazing. They say, thank you, Lauren. Very helpful.
1: It's
0: 936 ABC Hobart. Lucy Braden with you on Drive. This is Lauren Chandler, Director of Chandler's Plant Nursery. One last one. Cutting back, pruning our big plants like the Monstera. What do you recommend we do?
1: Well, the Monsteras are normally pretty forgiving with being pruned. You can, if it's getting a little bit too big, you can cut it back to a node, and it'll start growing from there. And then if you want to, you can take some cuttings from what you've trimmed off. Repotting is also an option, but obviously we've only got so much space inside our house. So if it's just a normal Monstera deliciosa, you can just cut it back to a node or to another leaf. And it'll shoot from there. So they're pretty tough and hardy. But if it's the climbing Monsteras, the ones that, you know, really like to climb, you can really be pretty savage with those. They're very forgiving.
0: Oh, I'm Googling that now, the climbing Monsteras. Oh,
1: yeah.
0: I've got those in my house and it climbs everywhere. So I'm going to take your advice and just hack it a little bit.
1: Hack it back. I do it to mine all the time and it bounces back. And quite often you get the split leaves a little bit quicker when you do that.
0: Oh.
1: Which is good, so you get the holes in the leaves. Yeah, I found anyway with mine.
0: Awesome intel. Lauren, we are going to have you back because you are wonderful on radio and so good with every topic. So thank you so much for your time. Really great to have you on.
1: Thank you for having me.
0: Thank you. Lauren Chandler there, Director of Chandler's Nursery, talking all things indoor plants. Helen Shield has got your evening show from 6:30. Hey, Helen.
2: Oh, if you've got the garden lovers ears right now, then let me promise that I will tickle them later on tonight as well.
0: Oh, tickle away.
2: Because there is somebody who'll be on Gardening Australia this week. His Tasmanian garden.
0: Oh.
2: But it's not the sort of plant you might expect. It's his incredible cacti garden.
0: He's got a cacti garden?
2: Right.
0: Cool.
2: It's not what you expect people to be travelling to Tasmania to film an episode about, is it?
0: No. I didn't know they could thrive here.
2: What do you have to do to help them along? Or do they thrive with the same amount of neglect they do everywhere else?
0: Maybe. Guy Stainer told me he's got a cacti at home.
2: How's his cactus holding up?
0: And he's like, oh, I don't really do anything. It just is there.
2: So
0: That's good.
2: That's promising.
0: Yeah.
2: Well, this guy, they shot the episode, apparently, like a couple of years ago.
0: Is this how long it takes to get it on telly?
2: Is that how long it takes for the wheels to turn?
0: He's
2: TV,
0: like,
2: it's a different planet.
0: Yeah.
2: We call people 5 minutes before we go, come on, yeah, great, okay, let's go back.
0: I texted someone and we're like, I was on air, can you chat to us after 5?
2: Yeah.
0: No worries. Done.
2: Yeah.
0: Thank you.
2: TV. The wheels turn at a much more sensible pace.
0: They certainly do.
2: But I want to know how different the garden is now. Imagine if they came and filmed your episode 2 years later.
0: It's gone.
2: You've stuffed it. It's all fallen apart. And all your friends watch it and go, wow, mate, I come over and see that?
0: Can't wait to see.
2: Yeah.
0: Oh, that's amazing.
3: No.
0: Helen, just quickly, you had a busy weekend. By the looks, you saw the dead whale carcass.
2: I did. You know you're friends with the right people when you have a... Three of us have birthdays within 3 weeks of each other. And so we do something for our birthdays. We stepped it up this year and met in Bishano for the weekend. And on our last day, I'd just been for my second dip in the sea, beautiful Brayton beach. And I said, oh, hey, before we go, can we swing up to Denison and see what's left of the beached sperm whale carcass? clearly I'm friends with the right people. There was not a moment's hesitation. Everyone went, yeah. And we got in convoy and went up to see what was left of the sperm whale. Not much.
0: Not much. Bones and
2: couple
0: whatnot.
2: Of enormous vertebrae.
0: Oh, really?
2: Oh, I cannot imagine the scale of that creature, which would have been when it was first there. Nor the smell. There was just one stinky blob left and a few scattered enormous vertebrae, and that was about it.
0: The latest tourist attraction.
2: Oh, yeah. Oh, sperm whale carcass tourism. It's real.
0: I would go. I want to see it.
2: Exactly.
0: Okay,
2: we're a bit late to the party, but if I need an excuse to go back, call me.
0: I will do. Mm. Helen Shield, can't wait.
2: Thank you.
0: She's got evenings tonight from 6:30 until 10 o'clock. That's all from me. I'll be back with you tomorrow. It's time for PM now at 6 o'clock.
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7: ABC News, good evening. I'm Ashley Barraclough. Independent Tasmanian MP Peter George has told a budget estimates hearing that traces of the antibiotic chlorfenicol have been found in abalone 14 kilometres from the nearest treated salmon pen. Tasmania's salmon industry was given approval to use the antibiotic over summer to treat a bacterial disease that caused the deaths of more than 13,000 tonnes of fish the previous summer. The industry's permit was revoked in March after traces of chlorfenicol were found in wild shellfish about 10 kilometres from the nearest salmon pen. At a parliamentary hearing this morning, Mr George asked Premier Jeremy Rockliffe about the latest test results.
8: So are you aware that the latest testing shows that chlorfenicol traces are found in abalone 14 kilometres away from the nearest disease pen?
7: Mr Rockliffe did not directly answer the question and referred Mr George to the Primary Industries Minister, who will appear at estimates later this week. The ABC's requested comment from the Department of Natural Resources and Environment, which conducted the testing. Tasmania's Aboriginal Affairs Minister, Bridget Archer, says the draft Aboriginal Heritage Bill is a substantial improvement on current legislation. The draft bill would replace the 1975 Act, which the government has said is out of date and no longer suitable. But the Tasmanian Aboriginal Centre says the draft bill entrenches racial discrimination by not recognising Aboriginal ownership and authority over their own heritage. During a budget estimates hearing today, Ms Archer says she wants to work constructively with Aboriginal people in Tasmania on the draft bill.
9: We believe that it does strike the right balance. I believe that it is a substantial step forward from the current bill as it is. But I would also make the point, it is open now for consultation, that we are seeking further engagement.
7: Overseas, Israeli officials have instructed the military to strike terrorist targets in southern Beirut. Middle East correspondent Matthew Doran has more.
10: They are citing what they are describing as repeated breaches of the ceasefire currently in place in Lebanon by Hezbollah as a reason for this. And that is why they will start to attack the southern suburbs of Beirut, specifically Dakhia. It's a name we've heard so much throughout the course of this conflict. It is traditionally seen as the stronghold of Hezbollah in Beirut's southern suburbs, heading down towards the international airport area. And it had been targeted over and over and over again by Israeli strikes at the start of this war after Hezbollah opened fire on Israel and Israel fired back.
7: A 13-year-old Queensland boy is in custody after an investigation involving the counter-terrorism unit. He was initially detained last Thursday after allegedly making threats with a knife in Maribyrnong. Police later raided a home on Saturday and seized an electronic device. Acting Detective Superintendent Jason Hindmarsh says it'll be alleged the boy had extremist material and was planning violent acts at a local school.
11: We're in the very early process of reviewing these devices, but we do have evidence that there was planning towards death and GBH, and it's too early to say if there was an ideological, religious or political motivation.
7: Back home, a teenager has been charged over a fatal motorcycle crash in Tasmania's north. A 17-year-old boy who was a pillion passenger died following the incident in the Launceston suburb of Norwood in September last year. The driver of the motorcycle, an 18-year-old from Kings Meadows, was charged with manslaughter yesterday and he'll appear in court next month. Now to the AFL, two-time Brownlow medalist Gary Ablett Jr. will be elevated to legend status in the Geelong Football Club's Hall of Fame. Ablett won two premierships with the Cats and was awarded the league's Best and Fairest Medal for Geelong in 2009 and for the Gold Coast Suns in 2013. Two-time premiership coach Mark Bomber Thompson will also be inducted for the first time, alongside four-time premiership winner and former club captain Joel Selwood. And now to Tasmania's weather. There's a strong wind warning for the far northwest and central north coasts. For the state tomorrow, showers statewide, tending to widespread rain about the north, easing late. North to northeasterly winds. For the population centres tomorrow, Burnie and Devonport, rain and 15 degrees. Launceston, rain and 14. And Hobart, showers easing and 14. It's currently 11 degrees in Burnie and Devonport, 9 in Launceston and 8 degrees in Hobart. ABC News.
12: Good evening and welcome to PM. I'm Samantha Donovan, coming to you from the lands of the Wurundjeri people of the Kulin Nation in Melbourne. Tonight, the Treasurer Jim Chalmers says the government's tax changes aren't the only reason for the weakening housing market. Also, Israeli Prime Minister Benjamin Netanyahu orders fresh strikes on Beirut. And the Socceroos World Cup squad is announced.
13: So I think we've shown that we're not afraid to play the youngsters. Will they be better in 4 and 8 years? Without a doubt. But that's not to say they're not good enough now. If they weren't, I wouldn't play them and I wouldn't have them in the squad.
12: The Federal Treasurer, Jim Chalmers, says the government's proposed tax changes aren't the only reason for falling property prices and lower auction clearance rates. He says that rising interest rates and global uncertainty are also playing their roles. Only about half of the homes up for auction in capital cities sold in the last week. That's the lowest clearance rate since the start of the COVID pandemic 6 years ago. Jim Chalmers' efforts to sell his tax reforms come as a poll shows One Nation's primary vote is now higher than that of both the major parties. Angus Randall reports.
14: The hammer came down on just over half of all auctions held last week. Treasurer Jim Chalmers insists his budget's changes to negative gearing and capital gains tax discounts are not to blame.
15: The budget is not the only factor when it comes to those auction clearance rates. There are other factors like interest rates, and that's why we had already seen some movement in auction clearance rates before the budget.
14: The budget is continuing to cause political headaches for the federal government. In the first detailed release of post-budget housing data, Sydney and Melbourne's housing markets are down 1%, and last week saw an auction clearance rate of 54% in capital cities, the lowest since April 2020, at the start of the COVID pandemic. Jim Chalmers says Labor is on the right path and doubts any party could release a popular budget in this climate.
15: It's not especially surprising when we've got a budget full of hard decisions and not handouts, when we've got a global oil shock putting pressure on people and we've got these scare campaigns full of lies, that we would see these kinds of political outcomes. For me personally, I would rather get the policy right and lose a bit of skin politically than to take the easy option and leave everything exactly as it is and lock out subsequent generations from the housing market.
14: There's a bit more political skin to be lost today. One of the biggest post-budget polls shows Pauline Hanson's One Nation has overtaken Labor as the most popular party. One Nation has 31% of the primary vote, leading Labor on 28%. Anthony Albanese remains preferred Prime Minister, 6 points clear of Pauline Hanson.
16: Would I be able to do the job? I believe I could. I do believe I have the ability, but it's another year and a half outside the election.
14: The One Nation leader says there's a clear reason voters might move away from the major parties.
16: It's the cost of living is the driving factor of the whole lot.
14: Sophia Amasari is a research fellow at Griffith University. She's not surprised at the turn towards One Nation.
17: You know, Australian voters expressing their increasing dissatisfaction with the Labor, with the coalition parties and the way they handle the cost of living crisis.
14: Much of the boosted One Nation support came from older and regional voters, and in a shift away from decades of polling, women are looking towards One Nation.
17: This is something that up until recently will come as a bit of a surprise because women for decades have tended to steer away from far-right parties in Australia as in Europe. But we can see now that actually Pauline Hanson is the most popular party leader among women voters, according to recent polls. And One Nation is the leading first preference party among women voters. Whereas for men, Labour remains the first preference party.
14: Sophia Amasari has studied the rise of far-right parties in Europe, many of which are led by women, and says a woman leader can be a powerful asset.
17: So we know from political science research that if a woman makes an anti-immigrant statement, she was still seen by the public as more socially acceptable than if a man does. So, you know, leaders like Hanson, Le Pen, Meloni are really helping make the far right more mainstream, respectable and electorally viable.
14: The poll is bad news for the coalition as well as Labour, with the coalition on just 20% of the primary vote. There are hopes a blast from the past might help keep the coalition afloat.
18: I don't think there's ever been a party president who's taken a vow of silence, and I'm certainly not going to start.
14: Tony Abbott has the biggest national profile of any recent Liberal Party president, but the former Prime Minister insists he's not going to overshadow Angus Taylor.
18: My presence, I think, is an indicator that the Liberal Party hasn't forgotten how to be a very, very good government.
14: It comes as the Liberals published a discussion paper at the weekend discussing ways to bring young people and professional women into the party.
12: Angus Randall. To the Middle East now, where the Israeli Prime Minister Benjamin Netanyahu has now ordered his military to attack targets in the southern suburbs of Lebanon's capital, Beirut. Israel says it's targeting assets of the Iran-backed militant group Hezbollah. The new orders further expand Israel's campaign in Lebanon, which had already been condemned by France, Germany and the UK. Lebanon was occupied by Israel for two decades up until 2000, and these latest advances are its most significant in that country since that time. The ABC's Middle East correspondent Matthew Doran is here with the latest.
19: Well, in the last short while, Benjamin Netanyahu and his defence minister Israel Katz have announced that there will be strikes in Beirut's southern suburbs focusing on Dahiya, which is often referred to as the Hezbollah stronghold in the city's south. This is an area which was hit repeatedly during the course of this war. And in recent days, we have heard from senior members of Benjamin Netanyahu's coalition cabinet, including the far-right National Security Minister Itamar Ben-Gvir and the far-right Finance Minister Bezalel Smotrich, demanding that there be strikes on Dahiya, even going so far as to say that it should be levelled. In recent days, we've seen reporting in the Israeli press suggesting that there was frustration within the ranks of the Israeli military, that it wasn't being given the ability to launch these strikes. But there was also reporting suggesting that attacking Dahiya might not actually have the desired impact, because many of Hezbollah's top brass had left the area, had scattered themselves throughout other parts of Beirut and other parts of Lebanon. So targeting that area in particular might have been a stretch too far, or it might not have actually delivered the desired outcome there. So this is something which is a developing situation. We know that there are people leaving Dahiya as a result of this news spreading from Israel into Lebanon there. And it might be a coincidence, but certainly in the last few moments we have heard planes flying over Jerusalem, perhaps fighter jets from some of the Israeli Air Force's bases south of Jerusalem starting to head north to carry out some of these strikes. That not confirmed, but certainly one almighty coincidence considering this announcement has just been made.
12: Matthew, how does this escalation of the Israeli campaign in Lebanon, how do you think it's going to affect the peace talks between the US and Iran?
19: Well, we're already hearing from the Israeli Foreign Ministry spokesperson, Ismail Bigehi. He's holding a press conference in Tehran, and he has cited Israel's actions in Lebanon as one of the factors which is leading to a delay in a deal to end the war between the US, Israel and Iran more broadly. So it is having a direct impact. And we do need to remember, of course, that Iran had long insisted that Lebanon be included in the ceasefire, while the US and Israel had a different idea clear about that. And Iran's position at the time was backed in by the mediators, Pakistan there. We know that Marco Rubio, the US Secretary of State, he had already been speaking to the Israeli leadership, to the Lebanese leadership, trying to come up with a new plan to de-escalate this situation in Lebanon, given how it has flared up over the weekend. Israel seizing and occupying more territory, including taking the Beaufort Castle, a Crusader-era castle in southern Lebanon, with sweeping views over the south of that country and the north of Israel. The first time Israeli forces have held that territory in more than a quarter of a century, and certainly harking back to the time when Israel occupied all of southern Lebanon from the 1980s through to the year 2000. There is, of course, the factor here which is harder to control, and that is Hezbollah. Hezbollah launching rockets and drones towards Israel, particularly those northern communities. It hasn't been party to talks with the US and with Israel or the Lebanese government. Getting it to agree to any sort of de-escalation here seems to rely on how Israel will react. Israel wants Hezbollah to stop attacking, and then it will. Hezbollah wanting the opposite before it starts to call off some of its strikes. So it is a very precarious situation, that's for sure.
2: Matt, how are other Middle Eastern nations viewing the impasse between the US, Israel and Iran at the moment?
19: It's a really important question because obviously while the Lebanon conflict is being treated as separate by Israel and to a point the US, it is inherently linked to this broader Middle Eastern war, which the US and Iran are still seemingly locked in a stalemate of negotiations trying to come to some sort of end there. I think when it comes to the Gulf states in particular, there is a real anxiety about what could happen from here, whether or not war could recommence. We've seen occasional drone attacks happening in some of those Gulf states even while this ceasefire has been in force. And we've also seen further military action from both Iranian forces and also the US on ships and on ports and things like that in the region while this ceasefire is there as well. Certainly there is this anxiety, but there does appear to also be some splits within the Middle Eastern nations as to exactly the way forward here. Should there be a total end to the hostilities? Should there be a more forceful approach taken by some of these Middle Eastern nations in standing up to Iran? Can they even withstand any sort of retaliatory strikes from Iran if they were to do so? We know that that was, of course, a serious issue at the height of this war, with hundreds and hundreds of drones and missiles being launched at the Gulf states, at countries like Saudi Arabia, really testing their defence mechanisms, their defence systems in a way that they haven't in the past. So while these negotiations are locked in a stalemate, there is certainly this anxiety about what's happening from here.
2: The ABC's Middle East correspondent Matthew Doran in Jerusalem. A Melbourne court has heard a woman who travelled to Syria to support Islamic State hasn't completed a de-radicalisation course despite arriving back in Australia last September. Australian police have charged Rayan Al-Houli with being a member of a terrorist organisation and entering a declared area. She's now applying for bail. ABC court reporter Christian Silver was at the hearing today. Christian, what do prosecutors allege this woman did when she was in the Middle East?
20: Sam, we heard a taste of what the allegations are. They say that she travelled to Syria around 2013 or 2014 and joined Islamic State. And during that time, she's alleged to have married Islamic State fighters, to have also been quite a willing participant in declarations of support for the regime and terrorist activities. We heard today that she's alleged to have indoctrinated her children and tried to recruit others while over there. However, her time with the group seems to have come to an end around 2019, when the Islamic State Caliphate was defeated and she was then kept in a detention camp.
2: So she's now back in Australia with her children. She didn't arrive back in the country with the two most recent groups, but last September. So why has it taken so long for the authorities to charge her and get her into court?
20: Last week, when the federal police made the announcement that they had charged her, and this was a day after that second group landed, they said that it was due to evidence that had just been received in the last few weeks. So I think when one of those groups of women came back into Australia. Police have obviously interviewed them, and it sounds like they've got some information from those interviews, which has then led them to charge Rayan Al-Houli. Obviously, she's been someone that's been on the police radar for some time, but it seems like whatever information they got recently was what got them over the line to lay those charges.
12: Now, her barrister has told the magistrate today that she deserves bail. What were his arguments to support that?
20: Well, it was interesting, actually. Peter Morrissey, SC, got up in court and made quite a sort of a grand declaration that he clearly wanted everyone in the courtroom to take note of. And he said that she's renounced Islamic State. She wants absolutely nothing to do with it. And that's for the sake of her and her family. And this was something that she wanted everyone to know. So quite a clear message that it wasn't just about those in the courtroom or the magistrate. So he's clearly going to rely on that fact that her views apparently have changed. And while the full bail application didn't happen today, he did foreshadow that what we'll be hearing is not only her words, but also actions to prove that she's changed her views. And there'll also be some sort of expert evidence that will be given to support that defence claim.
12: But the court also heard that she hasn't completed a de-radicalisation course, which we're hearing a lot of these women and children returning from Syria are going to be required to do. She's been back since last September. So why hasn't she done that course?
20: It's a great question. And that's something that Magistrate Lisa Hannan, who's going to be making this decision on whether Rayan Al-Houli is granted bail, the magistrate absolutely wants to get to the bottom of this issue. Peter Morrissey, the defence barrister, he said that she'd had, quote, a bit on in the last few months and that she does actually want to participate in these programs. He said that she's actually been dealing with some fairly serious health issues, possible diagnosis of multiple sclerosis, which is obviously pretty serious if that's true. So he said that she hasn't done it, but she's willing to do it and she's willing to be part of the legal process.
12: And I understand Mr. Morrissey also made a point about the clothes Al-Houli was wearing in court today. What was the magistrate told?
20: Yeah, well, when she faced court last week for her initial hearing, she was wearing a niqab, which is like basically the full face is covered, but there's a slot which is cut out so you can see the person's eyes, and that was a dark colour. In court today, she was in a blue hijab, so basically a headscarf. So her face was clearly visible, and her lawyer said this was a deliberate decision because she wants the court, she wants the magistrate to be able to look her in the eye, to have a clear sense of who she is when she's making this bail application.
12: The ABC's court reporter in Melbourne, Christian Silver. This is PM. I'm Samantha Donovan. Just a reminder, you can hear all our programs live or later on ABC Listen. Indigenous Welcome to Country ceremonies have become increasingly controversial in recent years. The debate reignited on Anzac Day after Aboriginal elders were booed at some dawn services. The opposition leader, Angus Taylor, was among those condemning the disruption while also questioning the frequency of the welcome ceremonies. This Reconciliation Week, Indigenous leaders have spoken to the ABC about the importance of the welcomes and what could be lost if they're abandoned. Isabel Masali prepared this report.
1: On the riverbank of the Derbal Yerrigan on Whadjuk country in Perth, a crowd gathers to embrace a 65,000-year-old culture. Noongar elder Tina Hayden takes the mic.
21: Ngunbuja, Noongarbuja, Ngalabuja. This is my country, this is your country, this is all of our country. Stay blessed.
1: They're following in the footsteps of Fanny Baulbuk-Uriel, who died in 1907. She's remembered for walking over fences and even through homes that stood in the way of her traditional walking track. Today, she's immortalised as a statue at Government House in Perth. It's a building she once protested against because its walls denied access to her grandmother's grave.
22: Just an incredible story of resistance and resilience.
1: That's Noongar journalist and presenter Nerelda Jacobs.
22: You know, there are things that happen to us in this day and age, which means we can't perform our ceremony as it once was. So we can put ourselves in Uriel's shoes.
1: Continuing the traditions which Fanny Bulbuck-Uriel and others fought to keep alive now falls to leaders like Professor Colleen Hayward.
0: A welcome to country is a greeting. It says, come in, be comfortable, be safe, and we will look after you.
1: Modern welcomes are adapted from traditional ceremonies when Aboriginal people would ask to enter another tribe's country. A welcome to country is performed by traditional owners, and an acknowledgement of country can be given by anyone. Professor Hayward says there's a risk it loses value when used too often, but she wants people to learn more.
0: It is necessary before significant events and functions. And not just necessary, but I think it can enrich and really connect people to what they're there for. You want it to have meaning, you want it to be significant, and you want it to enrich people's lives in that process.
1: The welcome to country and acknowledgement of country have been questioned again this year. Anzac Day dawn services are among the latest examples, with welcome to country speeches disrupted by booing and heckling in Perth, Melbourne and Sydney. But Professor Hayward believes it's important the tradition continues.
0: There is so much to be gained through understanding and appreciating a welcome to country. And quite frankly, there's not a thing to be lost in that. So it does make me wonder why some people would take the position that they do.
1: In the Northern Territory, Senior Larrakia Elder Dr Richard Fijo has spent decades welcoming visitors to country and trying to educate people about his culture. He joins Professor Hayward in believing a critical part of a modern welcome is to educate people about Indigenous culture.
4: We are unique because we have been here for 65,000 years. And so our role is to share and to invite and create those inclusive spaces and invite people to exchange with us. Because as much as you've got to offer, we've got to learn. And as much as we've got to offer, you've got to learn. And if we open our hearts to difference, we can learn so much more. And we'll learn so much more than closing off our hearts to difference.
12: That's Senior Larrakia Elder Dr Richard Fijo in the Northern Territory. That report from Isabel Masali and Kian Burke. Well, 10 days away from the start of the FIFA World Cup and the Socceroos 26-player squad has been announced by Football Australia. Two senior players will equal the Socceroos record of 4 World Cup appearances, but many of the players will be making their debut at the world's biggest sporting event, which this year is being held in the US, Canada and Mexico. Here's Kimberly Price.
5: 17 of the Socceroos' freshly named squad will appear at the World Cup for the first time. Headlining the team is 22-year-old Christian Volpato, whose dual citizenship with Italy had been casting doubt over whether he would choose to represent Australia or the European nation. At the 11th hour, Volpato, who's been playing in Italy, chose the Socceroos. Coach Tony Popovich says he's excited by the new talent.
23: Technically a very good player, great left foot, he's comfortable under pressure.
5: Joining Volpato in making his first appearance for the Australian squad is Tete Yangi.
23: He just stayed on our mind in terms of the profile that he has. It's very different to anything that we have here. In terms of his size and presence on the pitch.
5: Football journalist Joey Lynch is covering the World Cup for ESPN Australia and ESPN FC and says there's plenty of maturity in the squad.
24: Standing someone in contrast with Matthew Ryan and Matthew Leckie, who will be equaling the record for most ever World Cup appearances and going to their 4th World Cup, equaling the record set by Tim Cahill and Mark Milligan.
5: Since Australia qualified for the World Cup 12 months ago, Joey Lynch says Tony Popovich has made an effort to recruit young talent. Many of the younger players compete in football's top leagues around the world.
24: Somebody like an Alessandro Cercatti, new face Christian Volpato, probably one of the surprises in the squad. They're playing in Serie A. Connor Metcalf and Jackson Irvine, they spent the past season in the Bundesliga. We've seen Cameron Burgess and Harry Soutar in previous years playing in the Premier League. In Tete Yangi, another another surprise call-up, perhaps. He's been playing in Japan.
5: Two of the most exciting World Cup first-timers are Mohamed Touré and Nestori Irukunda, who played together as teenagers for Adelaide United. Bruce Gitte was the football director who signed the pair in the 2019-20 season.
3: Touré always excelled in his age group, and he made one of the youngest scorers in A-League history, not just Adelaide United's history. And, you know, he really set the league on fire very, very quickly. Not dissimilar to Irukunda, who was playing at Croatia Raiders, a local club here. The now head coach of Adelaide United had spotted him and, you know, he came to me and said, look, there's this kid. He's very raw. I think we need to have a closer look at him. And, you know, it didn't take us long to go and have a look and realise that he was exceptional talent.
5: Bruce Gitte says the teammates are close friends and that matters when the pressure is

0: gone.
1: There's a lot of challenges. Young age in a social media world, racism is still a thing as well. So, you know, when they weren't playing well, the vitriol's there. When they are playing well, the love and adulation's there. That's a lot of ups and downs. You know, having someone going on the journey with you, being able to lean on each other, that's a huge part in, you know, navigating the challenges of professional sport.
0: The World Cup kicks off on the 11th of June.
2: And a lot of fans are counting down the days. That report from Kimberly Price. Thanks for joining me for PM. I'm Samantha Donovan. The podcast of the full program is available on ABC Listen. And that's where you'll find ABC News Daily with Sam Hawley each weekday morning too. We'll be back at the same time tomorrow. Good night.

0: ABC News, good evening, I'm Ashley Barraclough. Airstrikes have resumed between the US and Iran as each side claims to have hit military targets near the Strait of Hormuz. William Howard Evans has the latest.
1: US Central Command says it's launched self-defense strikes in response to aggressive Iranian actions, including a US drone being shot down over international waters. In response, Tehran says it's targeted a US airbase that's behind an attack on southern Iran, but has not specified where that base is located. Negotiations to end the months-long war failed to advance over the weekend, with US media reporting President Donald Trump wants to see changes to the terms. These changes reportedly relate to the Strait of Hormuz shipping channel and the removal of highly enriched uranium from the hands of Iran's government.
0: Liberal frontbencher Andrew Hastie has criticised Pauline Hanson's attendance record in Parliament as the One Nation leader declares she has the ability to be Prime Minister. Senator Hanson did not show up for Senate estimates last week and on Wednesday publicly celebrated her birthday with billionaire Clive Palmer at a meeting in her Brisbane office. Mr Hastie says the One Nation leader's focus should be on holding the government to account.
2: She was absent last week and she was having birthday cake with a billionaire in Brisbane when she should have been asking questions of the government on behalf of her battlers who have just experienced one of the worst budgets in the last three decades.
0: A Queensland boy is facing serious charges after an investigation involving counter-terror officers. The 13-year-old was detained last Thursday after allegedly making threats with a knife at a Maryborough service station. Police later seized an electronic device. The boy has now been accused of planning a school attack and having dangerous radical material from the internet. Acting Detective Superintendent Jason Hindmarsh has moved to reassure the public.
3: There was an imminent threat, but that threat is no longer present because he's been taken into custody. But he was quite well advanced in his intention to cause death in GBH.
0: Back home, Tasmania's Auditor-General says his office should be allowed access to Cabinet documents as part of his investigations. The Auditor-General, Martin Thompson, has pointed to this as a barrier in recent investigations and says access is common in other states. Mr Thompson also told a Budget Estimates Committee he has advised the legislation entitles him to see the Cabinet documents.
4: We've also had conversations with the drafters of the drafter of the 2008 Audit Act, who was of the view that it intended to provide access to Cabinet documents.
0: Tasmanian house prices have risen again, hitting a new record last month. Tilda Colling reports.
5: The latest data from Cotality shows house prices have continued to rise across Tasmania, whilst prices in Australia's two largest cities, Sydney and Melbourne, fell in May. Hobart house prices rose 0.2% for the month, the second highest capital city growth around the nation. The median Hobart house price is now $735,000. Since 2023, Hobart house prices have continued to gradually rise. May's data takes the annual growth to 9.8%, equating to an average rise of about $74,000 from the same time last year.
0: In sport, Gold Coast midfielder Matt Rowe says the AFL club has used its bye last round to uncover the reasons behind its close loss to North Melbourne in round 11. The Suns led at every change in the match at Docklands, but the

0: Kangaroos' 7-goal final quarter saw them storm home to win. Rao says despite the loss, the team is tracking well at the halfway point of the season.
1: I think as a whole it's been quite a positive start to the year, but we've also still got a lot of room for improvement, which I think is a positive thing. We don't want to be playing our best footy this time of year, so looking to keep building. I think offence is a big one for us, especially when you look at the North Melbourne game. We couldn't get our ball movement going that last quarter, and that really, really hurt us.
0: Tasmania's weather. There's a strong wind warning for the far northwest and central north coasts. For the state tomorrow, showers statewide, tending to widespread rain about the north, easing late. North to northeasterly winds. For the population centres tomorrow, Burnie and Devonport, rain and 15 degrees. Launceston, rain and 14. And Hobart, showers easing and 14. It's currently 12 degrees in Burnie, 10 in Devonport, 9 in Launceston and 9 in Hobart. 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
5: I don't know if you've ever hit it off with someone, even though you can't speak the same language. Been there in person and gone from strangers to a real sense of connection through only an online translator. And not just in a, hey, we like the look of each other, let's go kind of way, but kindred spirits, one translated phrase at a time. Like, yes, I'm sure that's been the start of a lot of holiday romance stories, but it's also the story of a married couple running some of the most highly awarded restaurants in Tasmania. Yeah, how that started and how it's going on Evenings Tonight on 936 ABC Hobart and ABC Northern Tasmania after Jem Casadaley letting go.

0: Jim Casadaly, Letting Go on evenings on 936 ABC Hobart and ABC Northern Tasmania. I'm Helen Shield. I would not have believed possibly how much you can connect with a stranger when you don't speak the same language and just use a translator on your phone to pass messages back and forth until I spent, stop me if you've heard this one, 11 hours on a bus with a French firefighter and we just cracked each other up. Seriously, had the funnest day. Not a word of each other's languages, but totally hit it off. And that one does not have a romantic holiday fling at the end of the story. It has me going, oh, he's way out of my league, and not accepting his invitation post-bus tour. However, it does make me understand that the people in with you about 15 seconds from now who have brought their love and pastor skills to Tasmania, I have no doubt that they could find plenty in common in that first moment without a lot of language to go on.
1: The footy is back for AFL season 2026. And no matter which team you follow, ABC Sport has every game. 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
0: This is evenings on ABC Radio, Love and Pasta. I don't know what more you can want here. This is Oscar Rossi and Federica Andresani. They're the co-owners of Fico and sister restaurant Pizzi now as well. Hello.
2: Hello.
3: How are you going?
0: It's a very cute love story between you two. Federica, what do you remember of seeing Oscar for the first time?
2: So direct like this.
3: Yeah, no, straight into it, eh?
2: I don't remember much of when, you know, the first time I met Oscar, actually, because I was very anxious about actually serving my food.
3: But, I mean, didn't you originally think I was going to be from Tanzania and not Tasmania?
2: Yeah, definitely.
0: Yes, how long before you realised he wasn't from Africa?
2: As soon as I see him.
0: Oh, okay.
2: Sin didn't know where Tasmania was, of course. Took me, a little bit of a Google Translate and Google Maps to understand where Tasmania was. Yeah. Obviously I was thinking he was very cute, but it took us, like, you know, 11 hours, so probably more, with the Google Translate in the kitchen table to,
0: Yeah. Oscar, come a little closer for me there. What was this restaurant you two met at? How big a gig was this?
3: It's a little restaurant that was the youngest chef to get a Michelin star in Italy, and a restaurant called El Coq, so kind of in between Milan and Venice, in a little town called Marano Vicentino. And I used to go there for 3 or 4 months a year to do R&D and help my friend in his restaurant, because we'd been cooking together previously in Melbourne. A few years before. And so it just so happened that it was the third time that I'd been there, and you'd started, I think.
0: Suddenly there was
3: suddenly
0: a new woman in the kitchen. Yes.
2: Well, there was not many options there.
0: Did he ask the other one out first?
2: Well, probably. He didn't tell me.
0: What do you remember of meeting her for the first time?
3: Well, I mean, we were both romantically entangled with other parties when we met. So, I went for lunch actually, and Freddie brought out the desserts, and I was, stricken from the moment we met.
0: What was the dessert?
3: I can tell you still, actually. Yeah, it was okay. Bee pollen ice cream sitting on top of couscous with fermented honey and celery, and then it was Szechuan pepper buttons.
2: And chamomile granita.
3: Yeah. You think I was going to forget these?
2: Probably.
0: There's the secret for the lonely people wondering what it takes. It takes chamomile granita.
3: Tangled in with other parties when we met. So, I went for lunch actually, and Freddie brought out the desserts, and I was, stricken from the moment we met.
0: What was the dessert?
3: I can tell you still, actually. Yeah, it was okay. Bee pollen ice cream sitting on top of couscous with fermented honey and celery, and then it was Szechuan pepper buttons.
2: And chamomile granita.
3: Chamomile granita.
2: Yeah.
3: Yeah. You think I was going to forget these?
2: Probably.

0: Yeah.
1: And a little bit of champagne, of course.
2: Yeah. Well,
3: yeah. I mean, it doesn't seem to hurt. So were you quickly sort of sending a text message home going, I know we thought we were going to keep this going, honey, but I think something's come up.
1: I mean,
0: Oscar was not supposed to come back, so it was just like a fling.
1: We kind of both went our separate ways, and I was in Rome, and I was supposed to be going back to England
0: to see the girlfriend,
1: and I had this kind of lunch alone in Rome, and then I was halfway to the airport, and I said, you know, told the taxi driver to turn around, and then went back to a hotel in Rome and kind of turned my phone off and spent a few days reflecting, and then decided to surprise Freddie, and then
0: the ex-girlfriend,
3: one got surprised than the other. Apparently. Out of that. Yeah, what were your conversations you were having with yourself in that hotel room with your phone off?
1: No, I wasn't in my hotel room. I was walking around Rome and visiting the galleries and bits and pieces. Actually, it was quite nice.
0: I'd have a glass of wine.
1: a few good lunches. I was just kind of considering, because I mean, we'd only spent 2 weeks together, but it was kind of quite a profound 2 weeks, and we kind of said pretty early on in the piece, we should open a place together.
0: We literally said a week later. Yeah.
1: Yeah, and a brief.
3: And you're there gazing up at the ceiling of the Sistine Chapel. I think I should go back and do that restaurant.
0: Look, we had like an immediate chemistry, and like I don't know, like we have so much fun together. We still not speak the same language, but just like cooking together, or just
1: we both had a love of cooking and food, and you know, and everything that goes with it. Yeah. So it was also, aside from Google Translate, we also communicated through that, our shared enjoyment of that.
0: Yeah, yeah, I mean, we also have like a few lunches and dinners together. We went out a few times, and we always have a good time. And there was so much in common. That was just incredible. Yeah.
3: Were you already a romantic?
0: I were a romantic person.
1: She's Italian,
0: you know?
1: Of course.
0: I guess so. Yes. Yeah, we were probably both quite romantic, I guess. Mm. Yeah.
3: What was that first idea for a restaurant you were talking about 1 week in?
0: Oh, we did have this. Yeah, I mean, like we still are not there yet, probably.
1: Yeah.
0: But quite close.
1: I think something similar to what we're doing now. I think, you know, it's just
0: it's obviously like it was like how many years ago, 12, 13 years ago. So obviously the things change, and obviously life is different. That was a dream, and this is a reality, and but we still have many dreams. So probably one day we'll get there, or maybe we'll do something different, who knows. But it is the good things that, I don't know, like we always have so many dreams and so many things to speak about.
1: Yeah, I think you dedicate your life to hospitality and to restaurants and stuff, and you know, you're self-employed, it's a long journey, you know.
0: Yeah.
1: A constant evolution, I guess.
0: And I feel like me and Oscar are always like kind of like I feel like we are almost, almost 40 now.
1: Yeah, I still feel like a child.
0: And I still feel like we are kind of like in our 20s when we met, you know. I don't think that, you know, we would ever grow up. It's always like fun, and we have always like so many dreams and so many things to looking forwards, and yeah. Obviously, like sometimes reality hit, but yeah.
3: Sure.
1: It's pretty special to, you know, have the journey with somebody, especially, you know, have 10 years of a restaurant together.
3: Mm. If you still like someone 10 years into running a restaurant together and living with them, that's...
1: I mean, we got married, I think, 4 years ago.
0: Five years ago.
1: And we kind of joked at the time that I was like, well, we've already been married for 5 years because we've had the restaurant for 5 years.
0: Yeah.
1: And it was definitely... Mm. More of a baptism than marriage.
0: We literally, like, from the moment we met, we start to live together.
1: Mm.
0: So the first day we met, because Oscar was living with me in the share house. So
1: there was a staff house.
0: Yeah.
1: So, you know.
0: And he obviously left for that few weeks. And after he came back, from the moment he came back, we moved together in another house, and we didn't left each other since then. We literally didn't have holidays separate or, like, you know, like, we'd... Literally spend 24 hours.
3: This is love and pasta at the centre of this beautiful couple, Oscar Rossi and Federica Andrizzani, who are the co-owners of Fico and Pizzi now in Hobart, on evenings on 936 ABC Hobart and ABC Northern Tasmania. How important is your shared passion?

0: passion for food in your relationship?
1: It is the most important things. Definitely. Yeah. Yeah, if Oscar was not passionate about food, I don't know, I don't think I can be with him. I mean, I can't have friends that are not passionate about food. You know what I mean? That's would be impossible. Yeah, it is. Yeah, the priority, the things that connect us, I guess. Yeah.
0: What did your family and friends say? Well, for you, Oscar, when you were half a world away, and went, look, everything's changed. I know it's only been a day, 2 weeks, but here's the plan.
2: I mean, it was something that happened over time, and I'd been away for 3 years already. Then I was travelling, you know, and I had no real plans to go anywhere. I'd just finished working on the boats. I'd been working privately out of Mallorca for 3 years, and I'd just finished up there, and kind of we were, you know, it just so happened that I met Freddie, you know, 3 or 4 weeks after I'd finished, because I went directly from there to work in the restaurant, and I was ready. We were both ready to kind of think about doing our own thing. So the timing for both of us, I think, kind of lined up that we were both in that kind of stage where we're like, oh, we've been working for really good people for a while and we want to kind of put our own stamp on it and have our own restaurant. So.
0: And how did you decide where that would be?
1: I think it was more a shock for my parents, my family and my friends when I said, I'm just going to Tasmania for a holiday and, you know, and never... It never went back. I remember my father and my mom took me to the airport and my father looked at me, he's like, so you're coming back? And I was like, of course I'm coming back. You know what I'm doing in Tasmania? I mean, like, you're crazy or what? But now he's happy that, you know, they're happy that I'm here. They come here every year for 3 months and they love here. Oh. So, yeah, everybody's happy now. But in the beginning, I think it was a little bit, it's very far away. Yeah.
0: Do you two get a month of Italian summer and they come here and get...
1: Well, we try to
2: ideally, go. Yeah, not every year.
1: It's not really easy with restaurant. Yeah,
0: that's the dream, isn't it?
1: Yeah,
0: getting 2 summers a year.
1: Definitely.
2: No, 3 or 4 months in Europe would be amazing. But I don't know.
0: Keeping 2 restaurants running at home while you're off for 3 or 4 months is a little complicated.
1: Yeah, a little bit.
0: And what do your parents think of Fico and Pizzi?
1: Boy, they obviously love it. I mean, yeah, they are. They're big.
2: Yeah, I mean they were there on the opening day of Fico, helping us tear the paper off the windows 5 hours before we opened, before we'd put any of the furniture together. And
1: after 1 or 2 years we opened the restaurant, they told me that they really think that was not going to work, because when we opened it was like a news agency still pretty much, and we opened with like because Fico was a Sunflower Cafe before, it was a news agency, and we opened with pretty much no money, and we have like these cafe tables, wooden chairs. It was horrible. Like, it was so bad.
2: My father actually said the same thing, and Tracy, my stepmom, told me, you know, only like a year ago that he was like, yeah, he actually came back after you saw the site for the first time, and he was like, I don't think they're going to be able to succeed.
1: Yeah, no, everybody was thinking it was not a great idea, but nobody told us.
0: Cleaning out the craft room, expecting you two to need a bed sooner rather than later.
2: Well, thankfully.
1: Yeah. The first few years was hard. It was hard for everything, for our relationship before. But, yeah.
2: It gets easier.
1: Yeah.
0: What's been one of your proudest achievements with the restaurant so far?
2: Surviving this long.
1: Yeah, pushing through 10 years, I guess.
2: Yeah.
1: There was many, yeah, I guess. Many. Like, so many. Like, just like, you know, Dana, that is our business partner now at Pizzi, she was a sous chef for 4 years, and I think, like, one of the biggest.
2: Absolutely.
1: The biggest.
2: Is having someone come and join you as, you know, a chef de partie, and then become your sous chef and work with them over many years, and they also become a best friend and then a part of your family.
1: Yeah, and give the opportunity to them to actually open something.
0: Yeah.
1: You know, that probably make us really proud. And now, yeah, that is very...
0: And clearly your English is
1: much better now.
0: Remarkable. Like, how's his Italian?
1: It's pretty good, yeah. You can have a conversation. Yeah, definitely, yeah.
0: Enough to impress the in-laws.
1: Definitely. Oh, my parents love him, yeah.
2: Yeah, thankfully.
1: Yeah.
2: They also like food.
1: Yeah.
0: Right. What have you eaten today, which has been delightful?
1: Oh, no. I wake up at 4 a.m. this morning because I have off-season. We do the off-season menu for After Dark Mofo with the, like, Tourism in Tasmania. And so there was like the Nine News came down and did a little intro about
0: at 4 a.m.
1: No, I wake up at 4, but it was at 6 because like I was prepping and things and cooking some stuff. But so anyway, long story short, was a long day, but we have
2: scrambled eggs at 11 o'clock. Yeah,
1: and that's it.
0: Yeah. If it had been the real cliche, it would have been a drive through cheeseburger on the way.
1: No, we never do that.
2: Never. Unfortunately.
1: Yeah, it's one thing we don't do. No, we have like a lot of like quick meals, but usually it's at home, like maybe crumpets with Vegemite and like toasties. But we don't go out and eat fast food and things. If we go out, we go out for a very good, beautiful meal together. Yeah, we don't.
2: Yeah.
0: What do you love to eat at this time of year?
2: Calamari's in season. Scallops are just coming in season. Is amazing. You know, at the start of the scallop season, the scallops are always looking really, really good.
1: I always love soups like minestrone with all these beautiful vegetables that we have at the moment. Like, you know, the kale, Tuscan kale.
2: Lots of chime around.
1: Yeah, chime di rapa, turnips. Yeah, all this stuff. Yeah.
0: And how do you think back on wandering around Rome, wondering what to do with your life? How do you think about those days and the decision you made? You know, that sliding doors moment.
2: Yeah, I remember thinking it was a definitive moment, and I think I made the right choice for sure.
1: Well, sometimes I think about, like, I wonder what's happened if I never met Oscar. Because, like, for me, it was obviously more like a life changing than for him, probably. I'm moving to another country, you know.
0: True. And what do you think you'd be doing?
1: I don't know. Because I cannot imagine. Because I always want to have my own restaurant, but I cannot imagine ever a restaurant without Oscar. Do you know what I mean? Like, now for me, I cannot imagine. I mean, I can do it. I know I can do it, but I don't know. That would be completely different. Yeah, very different.
0: It's just not part of the vision to not have him.
1: Yeah, I would be a different person, I guess. So, yeah.
0: Well, congratulations on so many years of success in food and love.
1: Thank you.
2: Thank you.
0: More to come than you can count. Oscar Rossi and Federica Andresani are the co-owners of Fico and sister restaurant Pizzi as well.
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0: Side note, two of my closest friends and I have birthdays within 3 weeks of each other, and we like to do something together. This year we arranged to meet up in Bishanoe for the weekend, and one of us at the last weekend, Sarah, realised her mum was coming to town. She double booked, said, I'll have to cancel, I'm so sorry. We said, no, bring your mum, we love Jane. And her mum always saves the quizzes from a mainland newspaper and some cryptic crosswords, and she brings them whenever she visits. So I got to be there and do what I'm always sales pitching the upcoming part of evenings as. We had the crew together, dinner was in the oven, we had some cheese and wine out, and did a quiz together. So please, let me pay that forward tonight and be the person who brings the quiz for you. If you haven't heard one before, Monday to Wednesday nights, after the ABC News on the radio you're just about to hear, from the end of that through until the next bulletin, it's wall-to-wall trivia questions about a range of topics. You're welcome to have, if there are people in the background who know the answer, let them yell it out. Love a bit of teamwork. Don't look it up at a search engine and pretend you're thinking, because no one's convincing and it's no fun to listen to. That's about the only rule. Otherwise, you just call, we have a chat, I ask you some quiz questions, and you can turn a chilly Monday winter evening into something very memorable indeed. 1-300-222-936. I'd love you to be part of that. I'll give you the first question soon. Phone number you need, 1-300-222-936. Or if you are using ABC Listen on your device to hear the show tonight, then you do have call and text options within that. You don't have to close it and open something else and go punching numbers in elsewhere. There's always an extra question just to chat. Tonight, it will be as complicated as this. How do you eat bananas? I'm going to ask you about that. And then sport, nature, Tasmaniana, entertainment, all sorts of goodies after that. But first, bananas. ABC News now.
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0: ABC News, good evening, I'm Ashley Barraclough. Tasmania's Department of Natural Resources and Environment says the antibiotic fluorphenicol has been detected 14 kilometres from the salmon pen where it was administered. Sophie Jaggers reports.
1: The salmon industry was given approval to use the antibiotic over summer to treat a bacterial disease that caused the deaths of more than 13,000 tonnes of fish the previous summer. The industry's permit was revoked in March after traces of fluorphenicol were found in wild shellfish about 10 kilometres from the nearest salmon pen. Now NRE says the antibiotic has been detected 14 kilometres from the nearest salmon pen. The department says the detection was an extremely low level and within an area that had already been temporarily closed to the seafood industry as a precautionary measure.
0: Overseas, Israeli Prime Minister Benjamin Netanyahu has ordered strikes on southern Lebanon following what he calls repeated and ongoing violations of the ceasefire by Hezbollah. Middle East correspondent Matthew Doran has more.
2: Senior members of Benjamin Netanyahu's own coalition cabinet, including the far-right National Security Minister Itamar Ben-Gvir, had been advocating for Dahir to be levelled as a result of Hezbollah rocket and drone attacks on northern Israel. So we'll wait to see how quickly that comes about. We do know that there are often these announcements ahead of these strikes happening ahead of time. The exact timing of those strikes following those public declarations, there's no hard and fast rule as to when we might see that, but it certainly suggests that something is imminent there.
0: Back home, a senior analyst says despite One Nation's surging popularity, some of its voters remain concerned about leader Pauline Hanson's support for US President Donald Trump. A new Redbridge survey for the Australian Financial Review puts One Nation ahead on primary vote at 31%, with Labor on 28% and the Coalition third on 20%. Redbridge director Tony Barry says the party appears to have a strong base, though some hold reservations about Pauline Hanson's views on Donald Trump.
3: I'm still not sure we know where their ceiling is. I think their floor is probably at least 15%. Half of their vote say they won't change under any circumstances. The other half of their vote are more persuadable. They do have concerns about Hanson's relationship with Trump and her support for Trump and Iran. But, they're working with a very strong base at the moment.
0: The Victorian Premier says a strengthened IBAC will have the ability to retrospectively investigate allegations of corruption on state government projects. The government has accepted the majority of recommended changes from a parliamentary review, agreeing to give the watchdog's so-called follow-the-money powers to chase suspected corruption beyond public officials. Premier Jacinta Allen says the changes will allow IBAC to probe a wide range of areas by broadening the scope of corrupt conduct.
4: Well, we've taken the time to carefully consider the Integrity and Oversights Committee's report. And on carefully considering their report, the government has come to the view that the IBAC's powers are not fit for purpose, and we will be introducing legislation to address that.
0: Locally, Tasmania's leading not-for-profit health organisation is calling on the state government to oppose proposed cuts to the private health insurance rebate, warning it puts the state's most vulnerable at risk. The federal government announced in last month's budget that older Australians would have their private health rebates reduced to bring them in line with people under 65. New survey data from St Luke's shows Tasmanians over 65 are concerned by the change, with more than 3,600 responders from that age group. The findings show 96% of those over 65 lack confidence in accessing care through the public system, and more than 70% say the changes will affect their ability to keep health insurance. In the AFL, scans have confirmed Melbourne forward Andy Moniz-Wakefield ruptured his ACL during the Demons' loss to the Giants on Sunday. It's the second time in 2 years the 22-year-old has suffered a season-ending knee injury. He joins fellow Demon Jai Cully on the sidelines after Cully tore his ACL in April.

0: Tasmania's weather, there's a strong wind warning for the far northwest and central north coasts. For the state tomorrow, showers statewide, tending to widespread rain about the north, easing late. North to northeasterly winds. For the population centres tomorrow, Burnie and Devonport, rain and 15 degrees, Launceston, rain and 14, and Hobart, showers easing and 14. It's currently 13 degrees in Burnie, 10 in Devonport, 9 in Launceston and 8 in Hobart.
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4: Games on top of my games tonight. There's a regular quiz about to kick off, and after it, hide and seek. Let me give you question number one in the quiz, and then I'll explain everything else going on. Can you tell me this? Which word can mean an exfoliating face wash, an area of stunted trees, and according to musicians, TLC, a guy who can't get no love from me? What is that word? 1-300-222-936. Knowing that one word is enough to get tonight's quiz rolling on Evenings. It's Monday. It's winter. These are both things which can have a bad reputation, but I would like to try redeeming today for you with a quiz and then a rousing game of hide and seek, if that's going to help. So some little puzzles for your brain. We'll tell a few stories. Hang out and do that from now right through until 10 tonight. And you need this number to get in on it all. 1-300-222-936. What's happening first is the quiz. For tonight, it is called Quiz Biz, as suggested by Karen in Richmond. Thank you for the name, Karen. That is solid work. The name changes each time, but this game stays the same. Trivia questions, various topics. You ring up to play. And we have a chat. First, I'll say, hey, how do you eat bananas? That's all. You can tell me that. Do you mash them? Do you just peel them and stick them in your face? Do you leave them in your gym bag for 4 days? Do you insist when they go brown on freezing them because one day you're going to make a cake and now all you have in your freezer hands and hands of bananas, like you've got a gorilla locked in the basement you're secretly throwing food down to every couple of days. I don't know. How do you eat bananas? That's all I'll ask. And then I will ask you quiz questions, starting with this one from the words category. Which word can mean an exfoliating face wash, an area of stunted trees, and according to musicians, TLC, a guy who can't get no love from me? What is that word? 1-300-222-936.
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4: 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I'll be heartbroken if nobody wants to play this. Quiz Biz tonight. I think a good quiz has to honour various people. Like it's a speech night at the end of the school year, you know, where there's credit for the academic kid. Someone's up being applauded for being sporty. There's someone for their community spirit. The drama prize. Love the drama people, getting a go as well. So there are different things I will celebrate you in this quiz. And if you're willing to ring up and let me quiz you directly, then let's go. 1-300-222-936. Rules-wise, I'm all for teamwork. 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

0: 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I just don't love hearing people look up the answers and pretend they're thinking. It's not convincing and no one enjoys hearing it. Otherwise, all you need is the phone number and the willingness to add something memorable into your Monday night. What do you reckon?
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0: The other game for tonight, okay, let me flag, because this one we're playing now, and after eight tonight, it'll be another game, which, well, Lucy Cunnings put the work into the next one. So after eight tonight, it's my turn to fire off Tassie Hide and Seek. It's a kind of statewide game of hide and seek. You want to be playing in this state as winter kicks off because it's on the radio. So you have to figure out where an ABC presenter is hiding, but you don't need to put a beanie on and de-ice the windscreen to go and find them. Yeah. So Lucy Cunnings has tucked herself away in a secret spot. And after eight, she'll start giving you clues so you can track her down. And if you're the first to tell me the correct place, then you'll get yourself in the draw for a trip to Sydney for two, flights to and from Hobart, accommodation, and a double to be in the studio for the taping of the final episode of the brand new season of Race Around the World. It's a serious prize. After eight. Right now, Mel in Newtown is ready to get this Monday night quiz rolling. Hello, Mel. Oh, no, I can't hear you at all. Let me sort you out and come back to you in 1 second. Mel, Monday. I'll just push the... It was entirely operator error. On evenings on ABC Radio, I'm Helen Shield, moderately knowing what's going on, but sorting it out for poor Mel in Newtown right now. Like this. Sorry about that, Mel. Hello.
1: Hello, hello.
0: You've said that like three times now, haven't you? Hello.
1: Hello.
0: Hello. Hello. Sorry, I really made you work for that greeting, Mel. Now it's like I've hidden someone in the basement and I'm just throwing bananas to them every couple of days. I'm sorry. Mel, how do you eat bananas?
1: Look, Helen, I'm kind of boring, so I thought I might tell you about my husband instead. Is that okay?
0: Yeah, I love it even more when you're dobbing somebody else in.
1: So it's quite curious, but when he prepares breakfast, he likes to peel the banana only two-thirds and then use the last bit that's left behind as the base for cutting it up so he doesn't have to touch it.
0: Oh, he doesn't want residual banana aroma on his fingers.
1: Well, I think he's being hygienic, actually, but, you know, I'm not sure. It's just curious to me.
0: Yeah. Have you ever seen anyone else use part of a banana peel as a plate, as a chopping board for fruit?
1: Never.
0: Interesting. Has he analysed it? Has he worked out where it's come from?
1: No, he thinks it's completely normal.
0: And how much of a pattern do you think that is that he have, you know, his quirky features? He thinks, what? This is what everyone's like.
1: Oh, he's quirky, all right.
0: You wouldn't want to be bored, would you, Mel?
1: No, indeed.
0: Hi. Mel's banana eating husband. His ears may be burning.
1: Yeah, they might be. I'm just about to go inside, so he'll find out in a minute.
0: Great. Well, he's welcome to chime in the background as your brain's trust. Don't worry about that.
1: Thanks.
0: But let me ask you this question to get started. Which word can mean an exfoliating face wash, an area of stunted trees, and according to musicians TLC, a guy who can't get no love from me?
1: Well, I'm thinking it's probably scrub.
2: Yes.
0: That's Joel Reinberger, who I have recruited to say whether you're right or wrong tonight, Mel. And that was the sound of you being spot on. Well done. Ticked off. Great. Are you in the door?
1: Yeah, I'm just walking in right now.
0: Great. I just don't want you to be...
1: Can you turn the TV sound off?
0: don't want
1: background noise.
0: Stuck outside with your nose going numb. Nor do I want any spoilers on the third story in the ABC TV news. You know, I need to go home and get that on iView and get it from Guy Stoner myself.
1: Oh, okay. Well, I haven't been watching that, so I don't have the faintest idea what's
0: going
1: on. Great.
0: And you've turned the telly off, so you're not spoiling it for me. I appreciate it. This is Mel in Newtown, who has decided to make this a memorable Monday and ring in and be part of a quiz, which for tonight, as named by Karen in Richmond, it is called Quiz Biz on evenings on 936 ABC Hobart, ABC Northern Tasmania. Your next category is entertainment, Mel.
1: Oh, God.
0: Rachel Ward was on Australian Story last week. She was a model, actor and director, but now runs Cattle Station. She's also married to which actor?
1: Oh, she's married to Brian Brown, isn't she?
2: You are correct.
0: Yes, yeah, she is. Excellent work. Two down for you. Has your husband figured out what the hell's going on?
1: He's looking a little bemused.
0: Great. Who is she talking to? great. Well, if I asked him if there was anything you eat in a strange manner, what would he tell me?
1: He's looking at me like, what would you say that I eat?
3: Say what?
1: What would you say about me? What do I eat strangely? I don't think I eat anything strangely.
0: Oh.
3: You eat very healthy.
1: No, well, that's not strange.
0: I mean, it kind of is, Mel. Most of it just, we know what we should do. We don't actually do it. If you actually do it, I feel like you are probably in a rare and impressive minority. Sport, your next category?
1: Yeah, I'm bound to be saying goodbye after this.
0: That's the spirit, Mel. I don't know, all that potassium might have done your brain the good it needed. The home club was too good for the men and women of the Tasmania Devils on Sunday in their away games. Which Melbourne side was hosting? It's a Melbourne side, so that made it a shortlist. This is a VFL and the VFLW I'm talking about here, playing the Tasmania Devils.
1: I wouldn't have the faintest idea, and I've got friends that would be screaming at me right now.
0: God's
1: sake. Of course you don't know that.
0: Too busy delicately eating fruit to notice. Pick a Melbourne team.
1: Well, I know AFL teams.
0: Yeah. Well,
1: it's the same thing, isn't it?
0: There's a lot of overlap in the name of clubs, so yes.
1: Okay. Well, I have a fondness for Richmond, so.
0: It's a fair and a reasonable guess.
2: That is wrong.
0: I'm afraid.
1: I told you I'd be saying goodbye.
0: But you're still the winner. You just started the quiz for the week, and that is a noble civic duty you performed in that.
1: Oh, look, I really felt sorry for you when nobody was ringing in, so I thought, let's give it a go.
0: I appreciate that. I don't begrudge a pity call at all. I thank you for it because, you know, that is it's the toughest corner of the week. Should I start offering a first caller prize?
1: I think so. I think that would be great.
0: All right, well, I better start it with you then. My boss is yelling at me going, what do you think our budget is, Helen? Mel in Newtown, let me find something in the ABC prize cupboard for you, okay?
1: Oh, I love a prize. I love a prize. Oh, I've won a few over the years.
0: Really? What have you won?
1: I won a Cruel CD for answering quiz question on that. Mm-hmm. I was driving up the Southern Outlet and nobody was ringing in and I thought, I know the answer to that. I know that.
0: Yes.
1: So yeah, I got home to Mount Nelson and rang in thinking, surely somebody else has beaten me by now.
0: Yeah.
1: I won it.
0: If I sneak my way back to the bookshelf tucked away at the back of the office and nick you a novel, what would your genre of choice be?
1: Anything by a Tasmanian author would be desirable.
0: All right. Say no more. Actually, say one thing more, and that is your address to Isabel Howard, who is producing the show tonight, and I will steal a book, possibly from Leon Compton's desk, and get it in the mail to you very soon, Mel in Newtown, for being the first quiz player of the week. No one ever wants to be the first, but we'll march on from here. Do you know the sport question? The home club was too good for the men and women of the Tasmania Devils on Sunday in their away games. Which Melbourne side was hosting? It was not Richmond. But if you know who it was, then this is your moment. 1-300-222-936. I'm Helen Shield. This is Evenings on 936 ABC Hobart and ABC Northern Tasmania. And one of these quizzes happens Monday, Tuesday, Wednesday nights after the news at 7 and through until the next update from ABC News at 8. And I ask this range of quiz questions. And if you'd like, I can ask you directly. You just need to ring. And there'll be one chatty question where I'll say, hey, tonight I'll say, how do you eat bananas? There is a reason for that. I'll get to it. And then I'll hit you with the quiz question. Simple as that. Joe is ready to play tonight, but not from Sloping Main once again. Have you left home, Joe?
4: No, I haven't left. I've gone to a friend's house because I've got a friend in hospital, so I'm visiting him tomorrow and supporting his wife. You know?
0: Oh, good woman yourself. Man, you've got friends and family going through it at the moment.
4: Oh, no, it's crap, mate. Eh?
0: It's such the stage of life, isn't it, where you just start going, right, who's next? We're just taking it in turns. Yeah.
4: Well, no, not yet. We're all, you know. Soldier on.
0: Mm. Oh, yeah. We'll take it in turns soldiering on. That'll work. Joe, how do you eat bananas?
4: Oh, actually, funny you say that because I had one in. I had some chopped up last night in yogurt with some lovely blackberry jam in Greek yogurt.
0: Ooh. Man, I love a blackberry jam. Do you make yours?
4: No, well, my surrogate son's girlfriend's parents that live on Flinders Island.
0: That is the most Tasmanian source of a jar of jam I've ever heard in my life. Can you say that one more time? This is where Joe, usually of Sloping Main tonight in Dodgers Ferry, gets her blackberry jam. Come again.
4: Oh, well, it's from Flinders Island that my friends, I don't even know if they are blackberries. I don't know. They're some weird berry.
0: Oh. I
4: haven't died from eating them, so they haven't tried to poison me.
0: That's a good sign.
4: Wasn't any mushrooms or anything.
0: Oh, no. That was beautiful. And I've never thought to put blackberry jam with bananas, and now I may not know peace until I do, Joe.
4: Oh, no, you've got to do it.
0: Mm. Cutting them up. Can you eat them when they're not cut up like that? How?
4: Oh, yeah. I can eat. I can eat one peeled.
5: Say that on the radio.
0: I missed it.
4: No, you can't. Well, you can't. But I must say, Gav once like gnawed on a banana and made it into a sculpture.
0: Do I want to know what it was a sculpture of, Joe?
4: I don't reckon.
0: Okay.
4: Use your imagination.
0: Yeah. But I hope his biology classes at school had served him well and that it was anatomically correct.
4: Yeah. Oh, no, it was fine.
0: Oh, good. Ladyfinger or a Cavendish?
4: Oh, it was definitely a Cavendish.
0: Mm-hmm. Okay, sport question for you, Joe and Dodgers Ferry. The home club, too good for the men and women of the Tassie Devils in their away games yesterday. Which Melbourne side was hosting? It's not Richmond.
4: I think it was Port Melbourne.
2: You are so right.
0: Yes. You get love and compliments from Joel Reinberger from Afternoons.
4: Oh, he's lovely, isn't he? I've never spoke to him, but I hear him.
0: Well, he's now singing your virtues, extolling your virtues when you get these questions right, or insulting you soundly if you get any wrong. But this is how it works. So Joe in Dodgers demonstrating beautifully, rang up on 1-300-222-936. We had a chat about how she eats bananas, and then I asked her a quiz question. She got it right, so I'll ask her another one. And your next topic is nature.
4: Mm-hmm.
0: Pobblebonk is a frog with a common name from the stringed instrument it sounds like. Which instrument is that? A pobblebonk is a frog with another common name taken from the stringed instrument, it sounds like. Which instrument is that? Mm-hmm. Oh, they're good frogs, Joe.
4: I'm just going to throw out banjo.
0: Yes!
2: Can I come and live at your house? You're so clever.
4: Sure.
0: And he'll only get creepier. Actually, there was one where he said, I'm so impressed with you, I'm living in your wall cavity. And I thought maybe that's a little bit too far. So that one's not, he's not going to tell you that, no matter how many you get right tonight, I'm afraid, Joe. But you got that one right. Well done. It is a banjo frog indeed. I tell you what, have you heard one, Joe?
4: No.
0: Right. They really do sound like a boing, boing.
4: Well, I don't know. Like at certain times of the year, we've got a big pond damage thing out the side, yeah. And you can hear it, and you think, oh, there's an orchestra going on out there, and it's all the different frogs. Beautiful.
0: Wow. I turned up for the Tulip Festival, went to the Table Cape Tulip Farm.
4: Oh, nice.
0: Yeah, it was great, the end of last year. And I got there and I walked up the paddock and I immediately got wildly excited, not about the flowers, though, about the chorus of Pobble Ponks I could hear. The banjo frogs were just singing up a storm. And
4: oh, beautiful.
0: Yeah, I might have been awkwardly loud in my excitement about that, but I tell you what, I love me a Pobble Ponk. Okay. Two down for Joe. Next category for you in tonight's quiz, which is called Quiz Biz, as named by Karen from Richmond. The game is consistent. The name is variable like the winds of spring. And you can send me a suggestion for a name one night.
4: Did you get my suggestion?
0: Oh, hey, where's yours? Let me check if I put it in the box. What was yours?
4: Can you hear the rain? That was like last week when it was raining. It's going to rain again this week.
0: Can you hear the rain? Let me just check that that's in the suggestion box. Okay, I'm cracking the lid on it now. Here it is. Can you hear the rain?
4: Mm.
0: No, it didn't have it in there.
4: And Gav had a request, but I'm not sure if it's politically correct.
0: Oh, no. Does this involve anatomical Cavendish bananas again?
4: Yeah, a little bit.
0: Pretty much, okay. The show's got an early theme for tonight. Serves me right for asking banana questions, doesn't it?
4: Yeah.
0: Next category for you is general knowledge.
4: Yep.
0: Which former Prime Minister of Australia has just been elected as President of the Liberal Party?
4: Tony Abbott. Oh, my God.
2: You've got it.
4: He's gone backwards. Everything's gone backwards.
0: When you leave a job you love, sometimes you just can't leave it behind.
4: Mm-hmm.
0: Next category. This happens Monday to Wednesday nights on evenings on 936 ABC Hobart, ABC Northern Tasmania. It is a quiz. It's always this kind of quiz. Trivia questions, range of topics, sprinkle of Tasmaniana in it. And the name of it changes each time, just like the weather photos on the ABC TV news. So people send them in and I go, hey, tonight's quiz is named by Karen in Richmond. It's Quiz Biz. All of that is true. And this is Joe in Dodgers Ferry, who has called 1-300-222-936 to play and has got four questions right in a row already here. So I'm going to, now you've got three right. Here's your fourth. It's a food question.
4: No.
0: It does not involve bananas. Arugula is another name you could blast off for which leafy green salad vegetable?
4: Arugula?
0: Is another name you could blast off for which leafy green salad vegetable?

0: I'm gonna say arugula, kale.
1: It's such a good guess. However,
2: It is so wrong. That is the wrongest thing in the history of wrongness.
1: oh, he's letting you have it, Joe. Thank you. That's Joel Reinberger from Afternoons abusing Joe and Dodgers Ferry on tonight's quiz on evenings on ABC Radio. No, it's not kale. What is it? Arugula is another name you could blast off for which leafy green salad vegetable? That's what I need to know at this point. In Quiz Biz, the quiz from Karen in Richmond.
3: New from ABC Books.
4: Go on a fascinating journey through the murky waters of history, memory, and the stories we tell ourselves. 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
1: Dan's texted to say, I'm telling Leon you've been stealing from his desk. Sure, you can dob, but what's he going to do about it? What's he going to do about it once you tell him, Dan? Yeah, I am. I'm going to nick a book off Leon's desk and give it to Mel for starting the quiz tonight. She was delightful. There are various ways you can win prizes in this, occasionally just for delighting me. My whims. 1-300-222-936 is how you get through. Last person with the correct answer before the news at 8 does definitely win a prize, though, however nice or insulting you are to me. Milty gives me some serious stick, and I'm still more than happy to mail off prizes to him. You don't have to be nice to me. 1-300-222-936 to call and play. Ben in Sanford, hello.
5: Hey, Helen, how are you doing?
1: G'day, Ben. Not too shabby at all, thank you. I would love to know how you eat bananas.
5: Well, you gave me PTSD when you in your intro because I played football for about 15 years and used to leave them in my bag pretty much every week. So it was always, am I going to grab the fresh one or am I going to get an oldie? So,
1: would you feel
5: banana roulette?
1: Obliged to eat the old gross ones to try and teach yourself a lesson.
5: Yeah, pretty much.
1: Oh man.
5: Pretty much.
1: I think my mother and I had a standoff for pretty much my entire first half of primary school where she would put a banana in my lunchbox and I would take that banana home in my lunchbox. And so the next day that same banana would still be in my lunchbox and it would come back to school with me and that day it would go home. And it would just keep going back and forth until somebody caved and threw that liquefied, blackened standoff symbol of enmity into the bin. Yeah, there.
5: Yeah, good game of chicken.
1: Oh, it took me a long time to eat bananas again, I tell you what. Okay, it is a food question at this point, Ben and Sanford, in the quiz tonight. Arugula is another name you could blast off for which leafy green salad vegetable?
5: If you asked me 2 days ago, I wouldn't know. But recently on social media, there's a viral trend of Gwyneth Paltrow reckoning you can substitute it with dairy. Substitute dairy for arugula, which is rocket.
2: Outstanding.
1: Okay, I was trying to put a little stealthy blast off. You could blast off for a which leafy green salad vegetable. I was not expecting kooky Gwyneth Paltrow tips to enter the chat. Could you please explain to me how rocket is a substitute for milk?
5: That she couldn't even explain it, and it was just, that's why it went viral, because it was just, what are you doing, Gwyneth?
1: Right. Put this crystal in your, you know, she seriously, the stuff she monetizes is incredible.
5: Yeah. So regular sales are going through the roof, I reckon.
1: Wow. Blitz it up and pour it into your morning coffee.
5: You said it.
1: Okay. Next category for you in tonight's quiz biz, as named by Karen from Richmond, is Tasmaniana. Known for its beach, for its little penguin colony, and for being

0: where if you drive the Bass Highway west, the road starts hugging the coastline. What is that spot?
1: I'm thinking northwest.
0: Yeah.
1: To stay there. Is it just penguin?
0: No, I wasn't quite that
1: kind. That was my wife. She got in my ear, and it seemed obvious, but I reckon I know where it is. But
0: divorce
1: anyway,
0: is the only solution at this point, I think. Ben, why? What was your guess?
1: I would have said, I was thinking Stanley.
0: Yeah. All right. Well, no. You're both wrong. So please reunite.
1: Good. All right.
0: Over fresh bananas and all the things you share in common.
2: Incorrect.
0: Like being incorrect about certain spots on the Bass Highway. Hey, thank you for being part of the quiz tonight, Ben in Sanford. And your plus one. 1-300-222-936 to get through. I love a brains trust. If there's teamwork to be done, then please have at it. It's just the only thing I don't enjoy is when people go, oh, let me think. I'm just, how do you spell that word? Yeah, that not convincing, not the fun bit. So yeah, don't put it into a search engine and pretend you're not. Otherwise, just have a guess. Or say something ridiculous. Go out with a poem and a song. I don't mind. 1-300-222-936. Go out with a bird call. You know, whatever. If there's something, if you've got a party trick you're proud of and you don't know the answer, you could just bust that out. I could demonstrate the range and complexity of the dog barks I can do. No, that's a treat for another day, because Daniel in Garden Island Creek is ready to play. Hello, Daniel.
3: Hello.
0: Daniel. How do you eat bananas?
3: Well, I'm not a big banana fan, to be honest. I've added them a lot as a kid. A banana split, well, good. A extra bit of, we wouldn't go astray, but not a big banana fan overall, no.
0: Hey, do you ever look at banana splits and think, this would be so much better without the banana?
3: Well, sometimes, the nuts, the almonds and the other peanuts, the crunchy bits, there's the other bits that make it, I think. It's the texture.
0: Yeah. Everything except the banana is pretty great. Or just give me ice cream and I'll be happy.
3: Yes, most of the time that's how it goes,
0: Your question is Tasmaniana. This is known for its beach, its little penguin colony, and for being where, if you drive the Bass Highway west, the road starts hugging the coastline. What is that spot?
3: I do think, I remember from a little while ago, I had a bunch of mates who went up to the northwest, and it's as you're heading out of Devonport, and it's like you come down, it's a picture, you're looking straight out, you're thinking you're looking straight to the Big Island.
0: You're round the bend, and there it is.
4: Is it Lillico?
0: Yes, it's Lillico.
2: Pure excellence.
0: Yes. One of the most glorious spots on the island, surely.
3: You sort of like all of a sudden you come over up over the hill on the big highway and it's like, whoa, ocean, more or less ocean.
0: Yeah.
3: It's the Bass Strait.
0: It's like angels start singing the Hallelujah chorus in the background. It's just beautiful.
3: Yeah.
0: Well,
3: the iconic Tasmania drive type spots.
0: Yes. I just gazed into the distance in the romance of that moment. Yes, spot on. Well done, Daniel in Garden Island Creek. That means you have unlocked the next question, which is from the entertainment category in Quiz Biz, as named by Karen from Richmond. Daniel is through on 1-300-222-936. You can be as well. I'm Helen Shield. This is what happens at this time on a Monday, Tuesday, Wednesday night. We quiz. September 20th, Rod Laver Arena. There'll be a fundraiser concert for Head and Neck Cancer Australia with an all-star cast of singers performing whose music? Head and Neck Cancer. Rod Laver Arena, September 20th. Was announced in recent days. There'll be a fundraiser concert performing whose music, because he can no longer perform it himself.

0: Would this be John Farnham?
1: Yes, it would. Loving it, dude. You got it. Joel's loving it. I'm loving it. What's not to love, Daniel? Yeah, the cast for this thing. So
0: Some big names, isn't it?
1: Celine Dion and Hugh Jackman, they'll be there by a video link, but performing. I'm intrigued as to what Celine Dion is going to choose from John Farnham's back catalogue and just how passionate and camp it's going to be. I'll tune in for that. Also, Keith Urban, Jimmy Barnes,
0: The other
1: Tina
0: morning.
1: Arena, Human Nature, Jessica Marboy, Kate Sobrano, Ross Wilson, and Richard Marx. Sorry, Daniel, I talked all over you. Then what were you saying?
0: I think just the other morning I heard him talking, and it was Rick was saying there was the Sadie, the cleaning lady, the greatest song. And I remember my dad often said about it, he goes, "Oh, the Sadie, the cleaning lady," and I thought, "No, that's not one of the greatest songs. Of course, it's not." And there was a big debate about that one. Yes.
1: Was the suggestion that that's the one Celine Dion may choose?
0: Well, quite possibly, yes.
1: Again, I might tune in on multiple devices to watch that. Celine Dion does Sadie the Cleaning Lady.
0: I'd watch that as well,
1: Yeah.
0: certainly.
1: Yeah. I want to go home and work up an impression of it. Shaggy. No, I have no idea. Okay, yeah, you've knocked that over. Well done, well done. Your next category is sport. The state of origin is played each year between the Queensland Maroons and the New South Wales Blues. Is the game they play, this is multiple choice, A, rugby, B, rugby league, or C, rugby sevens?
0: Or I'm gonna go. Is the middle one? It's B, isn't it? Rugby league, isn't
1: Well
0: it?
1: done. Yes, it is.
0: Yes.
1: It is. Surprisingly tricky question.
0: Not much of a rugby state down here in Tassie,
1: True. That's why I thought I'd see if I could trip you up with it. And I absolutely could not, Daniel, in Garden Island Creek. You've knocked that over. That is three in a row for you. And if you've just flicked the radio on, Daniel's in charge here. As long as he keeps getting questions right, I will keep asking him. But if you want to be ready to go, if and when he gets one wrong, you will need to call 1-300-222-936. Then you'll move into the air traffic control circuits managed by Isabel Howard, who is producing the show. And then when it's your turn, she'll put you through to me. And I will say, "How do you eat bananas?" And once you've told me that, I'll ask you the quiz question I'm up to. And if you get the answer right, I'll ask you another one. And on we go. Next category for Daniel here is nature. Daniel, monotremes, echidnas, and platypus are unique as mammals because of the way they have babies. How does that happen?
0: Well, they hatch, I guess, is that right? Different to other mammals, and
1: Yeah, you hatch out of what?
0: do they give birth to a live young as well as so have a pouch but don't lay eggs? Is that something along
1: I
0: those lines?
1: wanted to hear the eggs. Yes! I realise Joel and I make very similar noises, positive and negative noises as I hear this. I think that I would have done exactly that if you'd made me make a positive noise. Yes, exactly. I needed that they lay eggs. The only two creatures which are monotremes lay eggs and suckle their young. Next category for you. Oh, that's what have we got? Four down for you now, Daniel. And the next category I'm drawing from is general knowledge. And it's once again multiple choice. The program which powers ChatGPT and many other AI systems is an LLM. Does that stand for A, large language model, B, language learning mode, or C, lots of lost minds?
0: Lots of
1: I don't mind a brains trust. They can get in on
0: it's, I'm at where I'm at my yurt where I reside, and I've just had my a visitor just come quickly up to the
1: Oh,
0: window.
1: have
0: I think they've just
1: you?
0: come up and
1: Welcome to the yurt.

0: Did you build your yurt?
1: I actually did, yes. I did, yes.
0: Oh, can you please get this right so I can ask you more yurt questions?
1: This is that was happening. I missed the question.
0: Oh, great. Right. Oh, okay, because the video came.
1: The AI.
0: Yeah, yeah. Okay, let me. You're welcome to recruit your friend if they're the quizzing type. Welcome to the yurt, friend. Have you got some?
1: Yes, yeah.
0: Tell me you've got a pot of chai simmering on the stove or something, Daniel.
1: Well, I do have. I've got the fire going, and I've just had dinner. I had bolognese tonight.
0: Ah, oh, nice. Okay. Well, I'll stop throwing yurt cliches. Did you build your yurt?
1: I actually did. Yes, I did. Yes.
0: Oh, can you please get this right so I can ask you more yurt questions?
1: This is that was happening. I missed the question.
0: Could oh, right. Oh, okay, because the video came.
1: The AI.
0: Yeah, yeah. Okay, let me. You're welcome to recruit your friend if they're the quizzing type. Welcome to the yurt, friend.

0: days at you. General knowledge. The program which powers ChatGPT and many other AI systems is an LLM. Does that stand for A, large language model, B, language learning mode, or C, lots of lost minds?
1: I think it's the first one. It's the A?
2: Yes.
0: It sure is, Daniel. It sure is. Does your friend understand that you're on the phone doing a quiz at the moment? Are they comfortable with that?
1: I think, well, it's actually my dad. He'd just come up to say good day because where I reside is on my family's property. Oh. And he came to say good day. And I just was tried to quickly get his attention that I was on the phone because I'm on speaker sort of thing. And he's just gone back into the dark, and I can't quite see. But yeah,
0: oh, great.
1: I'm back alone again.
0: as long as you're comfortable. I was hoping you'd pulled up a hay bale, or I'm making your assumptions again.
1: Next time I call the quiz, I might get a bit of the brain trust. I can always get some next time.
0: Oh, it's not a bad idea to assemble the team. I mean, it's impressive that you've just knocked over 5 questions solo, let the record show. And if you get the next one right, then I will declare you an official Bright Spark and post you the world's slimmest magnetic torch with the 936 ABC Hobart logo on it. Do you have a fridge in your yurt?
1: I don't have a fridge, no. But essentially, I use an underground. Also, I've got an underground thermal, basically. It's kind of like, we say, a root cellar.
0: Yeah.
1: A little spot that I keep the bits. Yeah.
0: Like the old ice chests. You know, we'd just be chucking a bit of ice when it happened in the ground. Yeah, there's a lot of thermal properties you can cleverly use, right?
1: Basically, everything's cold enough. It'll keep things for a few days. Good enough. Yeah.
0: I get wildly slack about what sits out on the bench for many months. Starting as of sort of late April, I start feeling very ambivalent about whether things go back in any kind of refrigeration. Do you have a metallic surface you would like to stick a torch to, though?
1: Oh yes, well, definitely. There's definitely a few metallic surfaces. I've got the Barbie and a few bits and pieces, and I can use the torch to spot an owl and pieces of a nighttime.
0: Well, it is surprisingly bright. It's small. I can fit it in a standard business envelope, but do not point that thing straight at your eyes when you turn it on. Okay, you need to get this one right to be declared a Bright Spark tonight, Daniel, in Garden Island Creek in Quiz Biz, the quiz as named by Karen in Richmond. Here it is, Tasmaniana, the farthest point south it's possible to drive in Australia gets you to which local spot? I mean town, but it's not an annex town because the population ain't what it once was.
1: Yeah, a lot of people down there. I did a job just recently down there, right as far as you can drive, and that would be Cockle Creek.
2: You are correct.
0: Yes, it is. What a spot. I haven't been for ages. Yeah. Could you...
1: It's gorgeous, yeah.
0: What was your Cockle Creek gig?
1: My trade line of work is flooring. I do carpets and vinyls and all that sort of stuff. People walk on. So I did a job for a person down there just recently, and their property, once again, one of a kind. Right on the beach, they've got their own little spot. It was one of a kind.
0: Right.
1: Place.
0: Well, you're officially a Bright Spark, and I pledge to send you the world's slimmest magnetic torch to attach to your barbecue or whatever other metallic service your yurt contains. Well done, Daniel. And
1: Look, thank you very much, Helen.
0: I now need to pay you the next kind of compliment in that you have been getting questions right for so long. I need to put you on hold for 15 seconds on evenings on 936 ABC Hobart and ABC Northern Tasmania and play this.
3: It's Lucy Braden from Drive. The race is on for Tassie Hide and Seek. I'll give you clues to somewhere in Tassie I love. Guess right, you'll go into the draw to see the Race Around the World finale in Sydney from 936 ABC Hobart.
0: Yes, 6 down, but his game is not over yet on evenings on ABC Radio tonight. I'm Helen Shield. This is Daniel in Garden Island Creek playing what for tonight has been dubbed Quiz Biz. Thank you, Karen from Richmond. I've drawn that from my suggestion box. You can send through what you think would be a good name for a quiz as well. Feel free to remind me to put it straight in the connect in the suggestion box and not write it down.

0: on a piece of paper and throw that in the bin. And then I have to go rifling around the recycling wheelie bin the next day. This may or may not have happened last Thursday night. Daniel, okay, we march on. Food is your next category. So I've got a quick yurt question before I ask you this. So you're in flooring. You have built your own yurt. What sort of flooring do you have in your yurt, though?
1: Well, a bit of everything that I get from my trade, I think, is the best way to put it.
0: If you'd had an earthen floor, I would have been entertained. If you're like, no, it's just dirt.
1: That is the dream. Eventually, that mm-hmm. will be the be-all and end-all yurt will have an earthen floor, yes.
0: That is how you'll peak in your flooring.
1: Yes,
0: okay.
1: Yes, one day.
0: Food is your next category. Daniel, which mainland state created the Lamington and gave it the name of its governor at the time? Governor Lamington.
1: I am not totally certain on this one, but is it South Australia?
0: Ooh, valid and reasonable guess.
2: I'm not mad. I'm just disappointed.
0: I mean, it's a bit rich that he is, given you got six in a row and you are an official bright spark, Daniel, and you're getting the world's slimmest magnetic torch in the post. But Joel sent you packing tonight. Thank you for being part of the quiz. It's Joel Reinberger giving the right and wrong calls from Arvo's 1:30 till 4 each day on the radio. If you'd like to enjoy some bit of hanging out with him. 1-300-222-936 to get through and let me quiz you tonight. Make it a memorable Monday. And play Quiz Biz, as named by Karen from Richmond. I'm Helen Shield. This is a food question. South Australia's been ruled out, which doesn't leave a great number of mainland states to choose between, as the origins of the Lamington. But if you know which one it is, give me a call and play. 1-300-222-936. Okay, Karen in Richmond. Hello.
3: Hello, how you going?
0: Wait, Karen in Richmond, who named this quiz? Is this Karen who named it Quiz Biz?
3: Yeah.
0: Hey, thank you. And how are you enjoying it? You feel like it's holding up well as a quiz name?
3: Well, I've got everything right so far.
0: If you'd got through first, you could have been potentially the first person to get every question of the night right and be inducted, engraved onto the Helen Shield.
3: That would have been good.
0: The challenge will have to wait for another night, though.
3: Yeah.
0: I need you to answer this food question for me this evening. Which mainland state created the Lamington and gave it the name of its governor at the time? Wasn't South Australia.
3: It's got to be Queensland.
2: You are so right.
0: Why do you peg it on the Queenslanders, Karen?
3: Oh, well, I was thinking food, pumpkin scones, and then thinking, yeah, Lamington, that would probably come from up there as well.
0: Yeah, the pumpkin scones. Yeah. Mm-hmm. Maybe.
3: I'm showing my age, aren't I?
0: No, I mean, I'm right there with you. I know that that's Florence Bjorky Petersen wanting to solve political differences over a batch of pumpkin scones. It's sounding more plausible to me. Maybe we need a few more baskets of scones, Karen. Is that what's gone wrong?
3: Yeah, I think so. I think we need scones. And pumpkin scones are lovely.
0: Yeah.
3: No, they really are. Yeah. If you've got a sweet pumpkin, oh, beautiful.
0: All right. I do like a date scone.
3: Yeah, and I like a date scone too. Mm. Even if there was a grammar around, a grammar scone would be lovely.
0: Wait, a what?
3: A grammar.
0: I don't know what a grammar scone is.
3: It's a bit like a pumpkin, but it's a lot sweeter.
0: Have I completely missed the existence of a root vegetable?
3: Well, when I lived in New South Wales, we used to buy them on the side of the road.
0: Grammars?
3: Grammars.
0: As in, like grammar school, that same?
3: Yeah.
0: I am intrigued. Okay. You're teaching me things, Karen, and I'm grateful for it. Grammars. I'll write that down. That's my homework from the quiz.
3: Grandma pie is just yum.
0: Grandma pie.

0: Look, stick anything in pastry, I'm probably going to enjoy it, let's be honest.
1: Yeah.
0: Karen, how do you eat bananas?
2: Yeah. Preferably peeled.
0: Are you just quite regular and sensible about that? You peel it, you put it in your face.
2: That's it.
0: Do you leave the last bit on as a small handle while you eat it?
2: Yeah, I do, but I open it from the other end. Most people go from the top end,
0: yeah.
2: But you actually should peel the banana from the other end.
0: I've heard that, but I've never actually tried it. It was a running joke on a show I love called Superstore, but I've never tried it. How did you pick that up?
2: Oh, I think I must have heard it somewhere too. Mm. But it does work. It's really easy.
0: Mm.
2: But also too, you know, Mel, she should really trick her husband. And someone did it to me years ago. They had a banana and they pulled, they sewed it, you know, with a thread going all the way through and then just pulled the thread out and the banana was sliced inside.
0: You peeled it and it was pre-sliced.
2: Yeah.
0: That is the sort of commitment I enjoy about a practical joke. Like really putting in the time and waiting for your moment.
2: Yeah, that is a really good joke.
0: Oh. I've never done
2: anyone here at home, but I must try that.
0: Mm. Mm. If you get this next question right, you're going to win the quiz for tonight, Karen.
2: Oh, I get a magnet?
0: You want one of the magnetic torches?
2: No, I want that bloody magnet for the fridge, you know.
0: Oh, you want the nightlife one?
2: That's it.
0: You want me to go and raid the Sydney prize cupboard? They don't let me. They don't even give me the keys to the Tasmanian prize cupboard, let alone I know, I'm sorry. Oh, no, I'm going to have to come up with something really good to make it up to you, aren't I? Okay, well, Isabel and I are locking eyes going, geez, all right, well, we're really going to rifle through and see if we can come up with the goods. Here we go. You've got to get this right first.
2: I'll probably get it wrong.
0: That's the spirit, Karen. The Arthur's Paragalaxis only lives in central Tassie and nowhere else on the planet. What sort of creature is it?
2: Say it again.
0: The Arthur's Paragalaxis only lives in central Tassie. It's a nature question. And nowhere else on the planet. What sort of creature is that?
2: Well, I'm hoping it's a bloody fish because I've got no idea.
0: It is

0: little bit of creepiness from Joel. Well, in that case, what about...
1: As long as he brings Bridget with him.
0: As he brings Bridget?
1: Bridget Rheinberger.
0: Oh, the sister-in-law, so she can sort out your wills and estates.
1: Oh, she's already done that.
0: Oh, there's a Rheinberger for every occasion, isn't there?
1: There is.
0: Okay, what about for your prize then, since I can't give you a nightlife magnet? What about a personal video message from Joel Rheinberger on Afternoons?
1: Listen, I don't mind whatever.
0: Oh, that was... Well, I hope Joel didn't hear that level of enthusiasm. Gardening Australia magazine.
1: I'd love that.
0: Okay, oh, good, good. All right. We found a winner. It's Karen and it's a magazine. Congratulations on taking out the quiz tonight. On Evenings on 936 ABC Hobart and ABC Northern Tasmania, I'm Helen Shield. There will be another quiz tomorrow night. But it's not the last game of this evening because I also will be firing off this.
2: 8, 9, 10. Ready or not, it's time to play Tassie Hide and Seek. 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Call now, 1-300-222-936.
0: You can call and you can be ready because as soon as the ABC News has finished, once those last weather details have been handed over, I will give you that first clue of where Lucy Cutting's hiding. ABC News.
2: In your neighbourhood...
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7: ABC News. Good evening. I'm Noni Edwards. A senior analyst says despite One Nation's surging popularity, some of its voters remain concerned about leader Pauline Hanson's support for US President Donald Trump. A new Redbridge survey for the Australian Financial Review puts One Nation ahead on primary vote at 31%, with Labor on 28% and the Coalition third on 20%. Redbridge director Tony Barry says the party appears to have a strong base, though some hold reservations about Pauline Hanson's views of Donald Trump.
8: I'm still not sure we know where their ceiling is. I think their floor is probably at least 15%. Half of their vote say they won't change under any circumstances. The other half of their vote are more persuadable. They do have concerns about Hanson's relationship with Trump and her support for Trump and Iran. But, you know, they're working with a very strong base at the moment.
7: Queensland police are asking for public assistance as they investigate how a 9-week-old baby sustained serious head injuries on the Sunshine Coast. The baby boy was taken to Sunshine Coast University Hospital about 11 p.m. on April 24th this year after being injured at Kurrumundi. He was admitted to intensive care and survived. Detectives are still trying to establish how the injuries occurred and urging anyone in the Kurrumundi area to contact police. Western Power's crews have been working in trying conditions after a severe storm lashed the southern half of WA, affecting more than 160,000 customers since Saturday. The Bureau of Meteorology has confirmed the region has experienced one of the most powerful storms in decades. The weather system brought heavy rain and damaging wind gusts of up to 135 kilometres, with authorities receiving more than 800 calls for help across the state. Western Power says they still have 200 hazards to fix and 34,000 homes remain without electricity. Internationally, Iran is blaming a lack of trust and Washington's contradictory positions as the reasons behind a stalled peace deal. William Howard Evans reports.
9: Violations of the ceasefire are themselves indicative of US misconduct and bad faith and merely intensify the existing mistrust. They're the words of Iran's foreign ministry spokesperson, Esmail Baghaei. His sentiment follows the US hitting several Iranian military sites over the weekend as Tehran targeted an American base in return. It marks the third escalation of its kind in a week. Meanwhile, US President Donald Trump is calling for calm, using a post on Truth Social to urge his critics to sit back and relax, adding it will all work out well in the end as Iran really wants to make a deal.
7: Residents in Lebanon's capital, Beirut, have started to flee after Israel's Prime Minister Benjamin Netanyahu ordered strikes on the country's south. The BBC's Lina Senjab has more.
10: It's a clear message of escalation, especially it's coming at a time where there is a huge diplomatic

0: efforts for de-escalation. We've heard about the talks between the U.S. Secretary of State Marco Rubio and the Israeli Prime Minister and the Lebanese President. Basically, the starting point was to spare Lebanon any Beirut any attacks, and then that will lead into a gradual de-escalation into the south. And just within the course of 24 hours, we hear a contradicting message from the Israeli Prime Minister to attack Beirut.
1: A woman rescued from quicksand on an Adelaide beach is warning others to be careful near soft sand and rising tides. 20-year-old Mads June was walking at Glenelg North when her leg fell through the sand, leaving her trapped for about an hour as water began pooling around her. Four police officers and five firefighters helped pull her free in dark conditions after she called 000. Ms. June says she was lucky to have a friend and phone with her, warning children or elderly people may not have been able to get help as easily. To sport now, and Matildas defender Steph Catley says the team's upcoming friendlies against Mexico will help turn the page on Australia's heartbreaking loss in soccer's Asian Cup. Australia lost the final 1-0 to Japan back in March, denying the Matildas a chance at winning the trophy on home soil. The national team is back in Australia ahead of two matches against Mexico, with the first in Newcastle on Saturday night. Catley says the games will serve as important preparation in the lead up to next year's World Cup.
2: This kind of time goes really, really fast leading into major tournaments, but it's another opportunity for us to breed younger players and to give them big experiences. And these games coming up against Mexico will be another chance to do that.
1: That's the latest. ABC News.
3: The forecast for Tasmania for Tuesday, showers statewide, tending to widespread rain about the north and easing late with north to northeasterly winds. There's an initial minor flood warning for the Mersey River. In Hobart, a cloudy day with a very high chance of showers, most likely in the morning, a top of 14 degrees.
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10: If I'm being honest, I can't quite remember why I wrote this down, but the last time the guy in the spacesuit who makes the coffee in Fingal was on the show, I made a note for when he was coming back on tonight, simply saying, how to eat bananas. What's the backstory? I can't quite recall, but I will get back to that in the next few minutes. If you haven't heard him before, he genuinely has a replica Apollo 11 spacesuit. He wears it each day on the side of the road in Fingal where he makes coffee and chats to people about life in all kinds of ways. And his personal lens on things, I really enjoy it. So I get him on the radio over a couple of weeks, talk about what's going on, why the golf club is exploring the solar system, and what it is about the way certain people eat bananas. That's coming up, but I have some immediate business for you, which can net you a pretty fancy prize.
9: 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Ready or not, it's time to play Tassie Hide and Seek. 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
11: Hello, it's Lucy Cutting from Sundays. Can you find me using this clue? I have a connection to this song.

What does that make you guess? 1-300-222-936. That's clue number one. If you're the first to call in and correctly identify Lucy's hiding spot, then you go in the draw to win flights and accommodation for two to get to Sydney to be there for the filming of the finale of the return season of Race Around the World. That's what you're up for in Tassie Hide and Seek. If you'd like to have a guess, 1-300-222-936. His flock of seagulls on evenings. 936 ABC Hobart, ABC Northern Tasmania. I ran so far away.

0: Flock of Seagulls, I Ran So Far Away on evenings. On 936 ABC Hobart and ABC Northern Tasmania, I'm Helen Shield. I'm still stuck on the grammars. So somehow I've got this far in my life without knowing there was a kind of pumpkin called a grammar, which I now know is also known as a trombone pumpkin. And it's this heirloom variety people apparently love making grammar pies out of. And I have never heard of this vegetable in my life. I looked up a picture of it. I would call it a gourd. But somehow I've not only got through life, but also ABC radio this far without coming across it. Clearly, I need to be listening back to Gardening Talkback from a Saturday morning more often if I'm not up for it in time. You can get that on ABC Listen anytime. Listen back to the whole thing. It's popular as a podcast, I tell you what. At this point on evenings, I do need to find out the backstory to why on earth I wrote down how to eat bananas as the note for the next time this man is in. I suppose, you know, when you wear a space helmet to work every day, there would be restrictions, limitations on what and how you could eat with a helmet like that on. Anyway, he's in after this.
1: Mel Bush here. The race is on for Tassie Hide and Seek. I'll give you clues to somewhere in Tassie I love. Guess right, you'll go in the draw to see the Race Around the World finale in Sydney from 936 ABC Hobart.
0: Lucy Cutting has entirely stumped people with the first clue in her Tassie hide and seek hiding spot tonight, but I'll give you the next clue in a few minutes. 1-300-222-936 if you'd like to have a guess. Next clue on the way. All will be revealed by nine tonight, which means somebody will go in the draw to win flights and accommodation for Sydney to be there in the studio while the finale of Race Around the World, the new season, is filmed. Evenings on ABC Radio, I'm Helen Shield. How do you eat bananas? If the banana's mashed, I'm going to pass. Childhood memories, none of them good. No, thank you. I made a note the last time Hamish Thompson was in that we'd have to get back to how to eat bananas. And why? I'm not sure. It's a bit of a mystery. Past Helen has left me. So I turned to him. Hamish Thompson, who runs Fingal's The Flying Saucer. Hello, Hamish.
2: Hello, Helen.
0: Why was I harassing you about bananas?
2: Do you know, I cannot for the life of me remember, but I certainly know how not to eat bananas.
0: Oh, how?
2: I think that might be the thing.
0: Right. How should one not eat bananas?
2: Well, look, I just have a complex relationship with etiquette, right?
0: Okay.
2: And there's an origin story for this, which... Oh, I don't know. I don't know whether maybe I'll tell you in a minute. But yeah, I feel very uncomfortable. You know, all these kind of like guys who do these little videos about, you know, how you should eat your peas or how you should do this or do that.
0: Yes.
2: Anyway, this is an English thing. I worked for a company that was really into kind of corporate golf games. And one of my colleagues turned up after the golf game was over or whatever it was, and we sat down at a table, and he asked the waiter to bring him a banana, and he proceeded to eat the banana with a knife and fork, which I cannot tell you, Helen, how haunted I am by the memory of this experience.
0: How would you describe the look on your face as he
2: very carefully ate, cut the ends off,
0: yeah,
2: and then he sort of sliced it open as if he was sort of slightly filleting a fish, and then cut sort of small, I guess you'd call them bite-sized rounds, yeah, out of the banana and ate them with a knife and fork. And it is awful. You can't do that. It's bananas are not made to be eaten like that. They are made, they are perfectly packaged. It is the world's greatest piece of packaging, the banana skin, and you just don't do it like that. And it haunts my dreams, actually, and has done for years afterwards.
0: What was the look on your face like? How would you describe that, do you think?
2: Professional.
0: Oh.
2: But, oh, my goodness, it was quite something. Although, actually, do you know what? I mean, when my son was really small, I was thinking about this just a couple of minutes ago. I mean, you know how they have bedtime routines, right? You know, kids, we all have bedtime routines. And, you know, I used to read him read him a story and stuff like that. But he always wanted a banana before bed. And he also used to say, Dad, make sure you remove the cork and hairs. And you know, there's a little... the little bit at the end.
0: Oh,
2: that was
0: darling.
2: The cork. And you know, I had to peel the hairs off, you know.
0: Oh yeah,
2: those long
0: you really
2: bits.
0: Do need to.
2: Yeah. So I suppose, you know, everybody has their own little etiquette things, but
0: yes.
2: Sometimes they work and sometimes they just don't.
0: Somehow the only one of those posh English etiquette videos I've ever seen that the algorithm mistakenly thought to feed my way was about how would Her Majesty Queen Elizabeth eat a banana, and then gave a demonstration on white tablecloth and which items of cutlery Her Majesty would pick up and eat it pretty much exactly as you've described.
2: Oh, my goodness.
0: Yeah.
2: Oh, wow. So this guy was obviously etiquette compliant.
0: Yeah.
2: But, yeah. But, you know, it's dumb, isn't it? You know, like, it's almost like, you know, I hate to generalise, but I think it's given me a sort of a bit of an understanding of why really posh English people are quite thin. Because, you know, it's a vast generalisation, but I think it's because there are
0: teeth.
2: All these impediments to eating efficiently.
0: Mm-hmm.
2: You know, like, you know, there's a certain way that you eat peas. You have to kind of point your fork down and squash them onto the top of the fork and stuff like that. It just takes hours.
0: Right.
2: Or soups, you know, you have to, move your spoon away and you're not allowed to blow on it and stuff. So you've got to wait for it to go cold and... I don't know. Life's too short, Helen.
0: Yeah.
2: You know, you should just jump in and do it.
0: Because you're meant to sip from your soup spoon, aren't you? Not actually put the spoon in your mouth. Who's got time for that?
2: That's right. And you have to do it without making any noise. I mean, what a nuisance.
0: What a feat.
2: It's like there's a manual for each of these things.
0: I have an English friend who, in the line of work she was in, dealt with extremely posh people and just... tells hilarious stories about allegations of inbreeding and the sort of teeth and chins which result from that. And, you know, she's being funny, but the visions in my mind of her, of the teeth and chins and the sipping from the spoons and the chopping up bananas and not piercing peas is, I'm enjoying it a lot. Thank you, Hamish.
2: Yeah. Well, it was the way I got into this, right? When I was at I went to ANU when back in the 80s, and there was a hotel nearby called the Lakeside, and I had a job there as a waiter to pay my way through university. But I soon sussed that they did the catering for the Prime Minister's Lodge as well, and that if you wore a pair of really bright shiny shoes, you'd get to go to the lodge and serve on a lunch. And so I went down to the op shops in Fishwick and found some plastic black shoes that were really high gloss. And Mr. Donajev, the banqueting manager, said, "Dear boy, they look lovely on you," and sent me immediately on a bus across to the lodge. And who should be at lunch but Prince Charles and Princess Diana?
0: No!
2: And I got to serve Princess Diana her starter. And it was this really uncomfortable thing. And this is where my anxiety comes from. She said... I served her Barramundi Quenelle, which is like a sort of, I don't know, Barramundi mousse or something.
0: Yeah.
2: And she called me up and she whispered in my ear and she said, "Does it have bends?" I said, "I beg your pardon, Mum." And she said, "Does it have bends?" And then thankfully I deduced that she was saying bones. And then I said, "I'm not sure, Mum," and just backed away. And she flushed up and I flushed up. And it was like about 27 pieces of cutlery on either side of the plate. And she didn't even eat it.
0: It was one of those
2: horrific, horrific situations, which has just kind of put me off etiquette for life.
0: You only eat with your hands first. You don't even eat with your hands anymore. You just go face first into things.
2: Exactly.
0: So
2: face plant.
0: Yeah.
2: Yes, that's it.
0: That's the safest way.
2: Absolutely.
0: Oh, Hamish, well, I'm really glad I wrote that thing down about the bananas. This is Hamish Thompson. He runs Fingal's The Flying Saucer and indulges me every couple of weeks on the radio with some stories. Importantly, you're really fulfilling your spacesuit destiny at the local golf club. What's happening?
2: Yeah, no, it's great. So the golf club has more holes than members, the Malahide Golf Club, right? So it's really well maintained by small group of largely elderly gentlemen, although there are a lot of, in fact, I think they have more women members now than men, which is great. And I have convinced them that one of the ways to draw attention to their magnificent golf club is to overlay a scaled down solar system walk onto the golf course, which happens to be 1 kilometre from one end of it to the other. And if you scale it all down, so the sun is the size of a basketball, then you walk 27 metres and you put down a little peppercorn and that's the Earth. So it shows you how big the solar system is and how empty it is. And they've agreed to do it. So the next stage is to map it all out. And the lovely thing about it is they'll be able to say there are all sorts of hazards across the course. So, you know, it'll be the only golf hole in the world that has Uranus as a hazard, for example, right in the middle of it, you know. So there'll be all sorts of things that we can talk about. And hopefully it'll encourage a whole bunch more people to come and do a solar system walk across the golf course and maybe have a go at playing golf as well.
0: Right. So can they play golf on the solar system walk, or are they two separate things?
2: So it'll kind of be overlaid on top of it. And the nice thing about the club is it's very quiet, you know. So there are many, many times during the week where there's literally nobody there. And so we'll just have sort of organised walks where I might put my suit on and I'll go and have a walk with people and put down the little things and say, look, isn't this amazing? You know, so this is where such and such is. And, you know, for John, there's a guy there called John Vincent, who I call Vincent Van Golf, who has a golf buggy. And I've worked out that if he drives the golf buggy from the sun to the Earth, he's doing it at the equivalent of 100 times the speed of light, which is kind of amazing, and, you know, means that John probably ends up arriving there before he's born or whatever the physics of it is. But yeah, you know, there'll be all sorts of, you know, little vignettes and stories and stuff about our solar system and about space in general that I think might make it a quite entertaining thing and hopefully bring some more people. It has the lowest membership fee of any club in Australia, I believe. So,
0: wow.
2: You know, it's a good thing, and I'm looking forward to helping them out.
0: Now, this is how I end up writing a note for our future conversations, which says how to eat a banana, because now I want to write down what would be a good name for a golf buggy and workshop that with people one show.
2: Oh, yeah.
0: There's Vincent
2: with
0: Van
2: the space
0: Golf.
2: Theme.
0: Yes.
2: Yeah, absolutely.
0: So in, you know, 2 weeks or whatever it is, when I say to you, hey, Hamish, why
2: Remember
0: have I got written down here what would be a good name for a golf buggy?
2: Yeah, and I'll momentarily panic.
0: Yeah.
2: And then it'll all be all right.
0: And then we'll figure it out.
2: Yeah.
0: Good name for a golf. That's our bananas for next time.
2: All right, okay.
0: How many push-ups have you done today, Hamish?
2: Do you know, it starts on Wednesday, but I'm in training now. Over the course of the 28 days that I do this push-up challenge every year, which raises money for mental health causes, including Lifeline, which is a good thing, I will do the equivalent of something like 3,500 push-ups, which is the equivalent of lifting in my case anyway, because, you know, I did the calculation based on my weight, a fully loaded Boeing 777 over the course of 28 days. So,
0: well,
2: there you go.
0: You are a rugged individual, clearly.
2: I will be by the end of it.
0: Wow.
2: Yeah. Or 37 adult elephants. That's the other thing.
0: That's a bit like me lifting those. Oh. I wish you and all 37 elephants well, Hamish.
2: Thank you, Helen.
0: I'll keep you accountable over these 28 days.
2: Okay. Look forward to that.
0: Thank you. Hamish Thompson runs Fingal's The Flying Saucer. You can go and walk the solar system and play golf with him there sometime, or join him to press some elephants, as it turns out. This is Evenings on 936 ABC Hobart and ABC Northern Tasmania. Someone's texted, what is grammar pie, Helen? Why do pumpkins care? So many questions, they say. I too have so many questions. If you have the radio on tonight and you're from a grammar pie part of the world, these pumpkins have been part of your life. You've eaten them, you've loved them, you've celebrated them, you've perhaps carved musical instruments out of them. Can you explain them to the rest of us? Somehow, they're very localised, the grammar pies, and they haven't made it this far, it would seem. So please, it's the same phone number you will need, in fact, for something even more lucrative than a pie, and that is this.
1: 8, 9, 10. Ready or not, it's time to play Tassie Hide and Seek. Will you be the first to find us? Call now 1300 222 936.
0: if anybody was going to pick a good hiding spot, it was going to be Lucy Cutting from Sundays, wasn't it? So her first clue was the song Big and Strong by Olivia Newton-John. That's the first clue. That has not given it away, her hiding spot, to anyone yet. But she's hiding somewhere in Tasmania. And if you were the first person to guess where, in this fine land of Lutruwita, she has tucked herself away. The good news is you can stay in your slippers and your dressing gown. You don't have to get there physically. You just have to ring and tell me where you believe she is. You can call and guess. And if that's not a correct guess, you can call later when you've heard another clue and have another guess then. There's no cap on your guest calls, but here's the next clue.
3: 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Can you find me using this clue? The deeper you go, the cooler it gets.
0: The deeper you go, the cooler it gets. It's like hanging out with Lucy Cutting. 1-300-222-9 3-6. What's it got you thinking? Have a guess. You're in no way penalised for doing that. But give me a call and see if you can figure out where Lucy Cutting has tucked herself away playing Tassie Hide and Seek. If you don't know what this is, the first person to guess correctly where Lucy's hiding is in the draw for flights and accommodation for two, and that's to be in Sydney for the filming of the finale of the return season of Race Around the World. So well worth having a guess. 1-300-222-9 3-6.
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0: What sort of a guess are you going to make about where Lucy Cutting from Sundays, incidentally, 10 till 12 Sunday mornings, and it is, the way I describe it to people is all killer, no filler. Like, that is a good couple of hours to invest your time in. And if you haven't heard it before, you can listen back in full anytime through ABC Listen, the app, the abundance which awaits you there, including an option to just touch call and have a guess now at where she's hiding so that you can be in the draw for this massive prize. 1-300-222-9 3-6. Somewhere in Tassie. Lucy's playing hide and seek here. One by one, each of us tucks ourselves away in a spot and gives you 3 clues to see if you can figure out where we are. It's Lucy Cutting doing the hiding. And ready or not, here you come to guess where she is. First person to give me the correct answer. It's got to be over the phone, though. You can't text me the right answer and get in the draw. 1-300-222-9 3-6. First clue, Big and Strong by Olivia Newton-John. Second clue was about the deeper you go, the cooler it gets. What do you reckon?
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0: there's minute lag when you listen digitally to the program versus when you're tuning into a radio frequency. So I just stop and tuck my hands behind my back and whistle for a second sometimes, just to give people listening digitally a fair shot at getting in on this as well. 1-300-222-936 if you would like to call and have your guess. I'll give you her final one, okay? This is the last of the clues about where Lucy Cutting is hiding.
1: Lucy Cutting here from Sundays. Can you find me using this clue? You can stop off for a warming dip just before this location.
0: 1-300-222-936. Janice is in Brighton. Hello, Janice.
2: Hello, how are you?
0: Hey, well, thank you. Luckily, you've called at this end of the night, and I'm not going to ask you how you eat bananas, Janice.
2: I just like a banana just as it is. You know, it's perfectly wrapped. It's perfectly, easy to carry around. Yeah, no, perfect food.
0: When did you last have a game of hide and seek?
2: I don't think I can remember the last time I played hide and seek.
0: Wow. Mm. What were you good at as a child? Do you remember having a special skill at hide and seek?
2: Yeah. Oh, no, not at hide and seek. I was pretty hopeless at that. Mm. But I was good at hopscotch, if that helps.
0: Oh, that helps.
2: That's pretty good.
0: All right. Mm. But possibly harder to play on the radio than hide and seek. I was really short, and that gave me that was an advantage in no sport except hide and seek. It was handy.
2: Yeah, I can see that.
0: Yes, because people don't expect that you can still fit under a washing basket. You know.
2: Oh, that would be excellent.
0: Yeah, nobody checks under washing baskets.
2: No, of course I don't.
0: Need to be a pretty big washing basket these days, Janice.
2: Same.
0: Possibly on a higher shelf. Like, I don't know how long. I don't know if I could spend that long crouched in the fetal position under a basket on the ground for people to find me. Lucy, hopefully she's been cozy enough while people have been figuring this out. Where do you think Lucy Cutting from Sundays might be hiding in Tassie Hide and Seek, Janice?
2: I think she might be in the Hastings Caves area.
1: I'm at the Hastings Caves.
0: You got it!
2: Yay!
0: You are in the draw. Do you know what this prize is?
2: I know, it's amazing.
0: Sydney, flights, accommodation.
2: Perfect.
0: Filming.
2: Sounds fab.
0: Of the finale. Have you ever been there for it's a filming of the finale of Race Around the World, the new season coming to the ABC. Have you ever been in a studio for the filming of a TV show before?
2: Never.
0: Who knows who'll be there? They've got all kinds of guest judges. Surely the best ones will be at the finale. Yeah, all right.
2: Oh, you'd think. Yes, you would think, wouldn't you? Mm-hmm. The finale. Mm-hmm. Saving the good ones for that.
0: Exactly. Is that going to be the one where Cate Blanchett turns up?
2: Well, one would hope. Although, it'd be like red carpet affair.
0: Yeah. I wonder, will there be a dress code? Will you need to get fancy?
2: I'll need a new frock.
0: Probably
2: need a new frock.
0: Yeah, you might need to go shopping when you're in Sydney, you know?
2: Definitely.
0: Mapping this out, the possibility is ahead for you, Janice. Well done. Lucy Cutting was indeed hiding in Hastings Caves, and you are in the draw in Tassie Hide and Seek on evenings on 936 ABC Hobart, ABC Northern Tasmania. 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
0: I've got a slightly smug disclaimer about Tassie Hide and Seek, okay? Because this is not one of those radio tricks where in a big network they're like, you can win a car! And every little station in the country talks about it like it's a local competition, but actually there's one prize nationally and it's all a bit of theatre. No. This is just on here. This is just a prize for 936 ABC Hobart and ABC Northern Tasmania is Tassie Hide and Seek. So it is only someone here who can win this. And the only way to get in the draw is to play Tassie Hide and Seek. So have the radio on again tomorrow for another chance on evenings. I'm Helen Shield. Oh, well, there's been a lot of silliness tonight, and there's going to be something sensible. Some might even call it heartening in the next few minutes. I heard an unfamiliar song in my backyard today. It wasn't me doing Whitney Houston for a change. It was a bird I don't often hear. And I looked for where it was, and there was a green rosella. What a beauty. Yeah, people travel here to see them. We get them in the craggy neighbour's tree hanging over the fence. Another precious bird in this place. One of only three migratory parrots in the whole world, and it only breeds here. A flock has been spotted somewhere which had looked extremely dire this time last year. Hear what's happened before nine tonight on evenings. Hunters and collectors first, though. This is Holy Grail.

0: Holy Grail hunters and collectors on evenings on 936 ABC Hobart and ABC Northern Tasmania. Few people have sent me messages about things they eat in weird ways, and a couple of them, I think, are the way of the future. To be honest, have listened to this. So, talking about things people accuse you of eating weirdly, Nicole in Moona says, Vegemite on toast. I don't spread all the butter and then all the Vegemite on each slice and then eat it. Instead, I apply a bit of butter and then a bit of Vegemite on a small bite-sized part of the toast. And then I take a bite. Repeat until slice of toast is eaten. See, I think that's genius. Instead of, you know, approximating it across the whole slice and having to live with the margin of error in every single bite, you make every bite the perfect ratio as you go. I think you might have just changed my life, Nicole in Moona, and I thank you for that. You can message anytime. Best way is to call. Otherwise, if you're texting, it's 0438 922 936. Off to a hopeful sign about some very special endangered birds after this.
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2: 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The latest research is in. 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
0: Evenings on ABC Radio, I'm Helen Shield. There's just a point in life where birds get interesting, isn't there? It might be the transition from Pokemon Go to real-life Pokemon Go, which is bird-watching. You know, when you realise you can play it off the phone and with some binoculars, it's the same game, but in the miracles of nature, birds just get good. And Tasmania happens to be home to some of the rarest and most remarkable ones. There are only three parrots which migrate on the planet. The swift parrot only breeds here, and things were not looking great at a particular feeding site it migrates to on the mainland this time last year. But now this has happened.
4: Twitcher James Bennett was out searching for critically endangered swift parrots at Lake Cadai south of Port Macquarie recently. He was sitting in his car with the windows down on a rainy morning when he heard this distinctive call that sparked his excitement.
5: It's a very distinctive call. They don't sound like any other parrots that we get up here or anywhere else in New South Wales. So when you hear it, you know. They're a critically endangered species in Australia. They breed in Tasmania and they come up to the mainland in winter, I guess, to escape the cold and to feed up and take advantage of the blossoming eucalypts up here. I personally think they're one of the coolest parrots. They look amazing with their red face and their amazing call that they do. But depending on what source you're looking at, they say there's less than or fewer than 1,000 birds left in the wild, and that number keeps going down, which is pretty grim. So whenever you spot one, it's pretty exciting. Like anything rare that you find when you first become aware of what you're actually looking at or hearing, it's pretty special. You get your stomach drops and you get pretty excited and you kind of just want to share the news straight away.
4: BirdLife Australia's Mick Roderick says last year hardly any swift parrots were seen anywhere in New South Wales, indicating the birds are migrating further north this year in search of food.
6: In years such as last year where we don't see swifties in New South Wales, we think, well, okay, the conditions must be really good in Victoria and there's no need for them to go any further north if they

0: So what the theory is then, because we're seeing so many so early in New South Wales and as far north as, well, there's been two birds in Brisbane, really does suggest that their food sources in Victoria are nowhere near as good as what they were last year. And I guess that really points to the importance of having many options for swift parrots. They need to have options. And so having the intact forests around the mid-north coast is a very important thing for migrants and nomadic nectar-feeding birds like swift parrots.
1: And are swift parrots quite fussy eaters in what they'll choose?
0: They're reasonably fussy, yes. They Similar to regent honey eaters, they tend to go for the really high quality food sources, whether it's a blossom sauce or lerp. Lerp being a sugary exudate from a leaf psyllid. It's like a little umbrella that the psyllids cover themselves with to protect themselves from prey. But birds have learnt that that is actually a nice sugary and carbohydrate rich food source. So swift parrots generally are honing in on the low-lying fertile soil forests, such as around Lake Cat-Eye, remnant forests that were spared clearing a long time ago when we established our towns and cities. So it's great to have these high quality habitat areas for swift parrots to come back to.
2: Emma Soshin at ABC Port Macquarie's story on the sighting of a large flock of critically endangered swift parrots seen nearby. And if you'd like to hear some more from that avid twitcher who was out looking for a rare bird and made the sighting, he has told Joe O'Brien on ABC News 24 on the TV a little more about what he came across.
3: The local bird club has a bit of a yearly sort of competition to see you can see the most species, and when you get down to the more rare things, you sort of have to I don't know, look for the rare things, I guess. So I was, since about mid-April, checking spots where the swift parrot had turned up in the past.
4: Yeah, and then came the moment. Describe for us what it was like for you when you came across one swift parrot, then five, then 10, and then 50.
3: Oh, it's pretty cool. I mean, it's a species I've seen before in Tasmania and in New South Wales, but I hadn't seen it before on the mid-north coast and in Port Macquarie. So it was actually raining that day, and I had the windows down just listening out for the calls, and it's got a pretty, you know the call when you hear it. So it was a pretty cool feeling just knowing the significance of it. And then another local birder joined me, and we were able to get a count of around 50 birds. So
4: wow.
3: It was very exciting.
4: And you knew straight away this was something very special?
3: Oh, absolutely. As with any, you know, critically endangered species, if you've found one or, you know, just come across, it's as a birder, it's a very, very cool, that's what we live for. You know, we want to find these rare birds. At least as a lister as well, you know, you want another bird on your list, you just want that next tick. So it was very, very exciting.
4: Yeah, and I'm not sure if we've got the photo of you, but when you go out birding, you're in the full camouflage gear. You really get into it. Were you in the camouflage gear for this one, or you mentioned you wound the windows down? It was raining so bad, you were in a car, were you?
3: Oh, look, every now and then, with the more cryptic species that are, you know, sort of more in dense bushland, it's kind of hard to get a good look at them. So with the ghillie suit on, it's a little easier. But no, with these, I was just driving around with the windows down in the car, listening out for that classic swift parrot call.
4: Yeah, and speaking of that, not only are they very pretty birds, but they've also got quite the unique call. And we can take a listen to that right now. Yeah, and so was there quite a cacophony when you saw this group?
3: Oh, look, given it was raining, I think most of the birds were sort of hunkered down. But this, I'd parked the car under a eucalypt tree that they were in, and so lucky enough, I could hear them just sort of making their light warbling sort of call, and I was able to get onto them pretty quickly. But yeah, all the other birds, I think, were just hunkered down from the rain. Yeah.
4: And there's only kind of like 1,000 or 1,500 of these like estimated in Australia?
3: Yeah, that's right. About 1,000 birds is a good estimate. I think last year they spent

0: most of their time in Victoria, so we didn't really see them in New South Wales. So it's very exciting to have them back in the state.
1: And so did you win the prize in the local birding group?
0: I think I made a few people very happy. A lot of people have gone to look for them. And they're still there, actually. This is almost a week later, and they're still using the habitat around Lake Cadai. And a lot of people have seen them, so really good news.
1: Yeah, and how heartening is that for you?
0: Oh, it feels great. Putting a smile on people's faces. A lot of the area that they're in is quite sort of residential. So you got your cameras and a few people out on the street. A lot of homeowners come out wondering what's going on, and they're actually, we can introduce them to the bird and say, hey, look, you've got this in your front yard, and it's pretty special. And a lot of them are really excited to know that.
1: Wow. And so why, presumably you've got a full-time job as well, but why are you so keen on birding generally?
0: Look, I'm actually a musician as my full-time thing, so I travel around Australia anyway, and it goes hand in hand with bird watching. So I kind of, I sometimes I've been guilty of booking gigs and shows around where I want to see birds. So it's the perfect scenario.
1: And do the bird calls inspire you musically at all?
0: I guess so, in a way. Listening to all sounds in nature is quite therapeutic, and doing what I do for a living, it's a very social thing. So just that time away from people and getting into nature, it's very therapeutic, and I think that's a big part of why I do it.
1: And so when's the next birding trip coinciding fortuitously with your music with your music gig?
0: look, the next rare bird that shows up, I'm pretty good at just getting in the car and going to chase it, so it doesn't always have to be planned, and quite often it's not planned, so
1: yeah,
0: we'll see.
2: That's what he told Joe O'Brien and Emma Searcean a little earlier on the ABC before that. An avid birdwatcher, James Bennett, who is actually a full-time musician. Now I really want to know what his music sounds like, so I will find and deliver on a little bit of that before 9 tonight. Right now it's Joe Cocker and Unchain My Heart.

0: Joe Cocker on Chain My Heart on evenings on 936 ABC Hobart and ABC Northern Tasmania. I was referring to the cliche earlier tonight about chefs eating a takeaway cheeseburger for dinner. Is the gardening equivalent a landscaper who has planted such a noteworthy home collection of cacti, whole bunch of cactuses, you know, allegedly don't need love or care or watering. Such a great collection this landscaper has installed at home that the TV crew from Gardening Australia have come knocking. Apparently, we're not just talking cacti here, we're talking mutant cacti.
1: When we propagate plants, we have two main options, seed and cuttings. If I want to propagate this cactus, and this is the powder puff cactus from Mexico, I would use seed to propagate many plants very quickly. And while they'll all resemble the parent, they will be slightly different genetically, but they'll definitely be the same plant. If I want to propagate something which is a variation on this, you would normally just take cuttings, and that would ensure every single plant is genetically identical to the other. They are all clones.
0: So there will be Tasmanian mutant cactuses on the way after nine on evenings tonight. And if you're wondering what a birdwatching full-time musician sounds like, then here is a little of James Bennett and Sister.

that is what I would think a guy who schedules his music tours around birdwatching sounds like. What a beauty. ABC News at 9:00.

0: ABC News. Good evening. I'm Noni Edwards. Shadow Defence Minister James Patterson says Australia needs contingency plans now a submarine deal with the United States has changed. The government has announced it'll now buy three second-hand Virginia-class submarines from the US instead of a mix of new and used ahead of the transition to nuclear submarines. Mr. Patterson says the second-hand subs will have a shorter lifespan, making the SSN AUKUS program to build our own nuclear submarines from 2040 all the more crucial.
1: That puts massively increased pressure on the SSN AUKUS program. If that can't be delivered, then a very serious capability gap could emerge in both undersea warfare and long-range stealth strike. And I think we do need to be having a conversation now about contingency plans.
0: Liberal frontbencher Andrew Hastie's criticised Pauline Hanson's attendance record at Parliament as the One Nation leader declares she has the ability to be Prime Minister. Senator Hanson did not show up for Senate estimates last week and on Wednesday publicly celebrated her birthday with billionaire Clive Palmer at a meeting at her Brisbane office. Mr. Hastie says the One Nation leader's focus should be holding the government to account.
2: She was absent last week and she was having birthday cake with a billionaire in Brisbane when she should have been asking questions of the government on behalf of her battlers who have just experienced one of the worst budgets in the last three decades.
0: Authorities are urging people to remain vigilant and up to date with conditions and their surroundings as crews work through more than 800 calls for help across WA. The southern half of the state was lashed by damaging winds and heavy rain causing structural damage and localised flooding. The Bureau of Meteorology's confirmed it's one of the most powerful storms the state has experienced in decades. The Department of Fire and Emergency Services Chief Superintendent Clyn Cushell says more than 600 calls were within the metro area.
3: I would like to ask the community, if you no longer need our service, please ring 132 500 and cancel the request for assistance because it actually brings the number down and gets to the priority ones quicker.
0: There's a severe weather warning in place across large parts of South Australia too. Thousands of people are without power as strong winds and heavy rain lash the state. It's the same system that's been impacting Western Australia, but authorities say it is weakening slightly. Gusts of 90 to 100 kilometres per hour are expected into the evening and early on tomorrow morning. The Weather Bureau's John Fisher says the low pressure system could create unusually high tides.
4: But it's primarily the winds and then the coastal impacts with those high tides into Tuesday before broadly conditions do subside midweek.
0: NT Health has been charged over the death of a mental health patient who died after inhaling deodorant at the Royal Darwin Hospital in 2022. The Territory's Safe Work Watchdog alleges the 22-year-old patient was able to access and breathe in the contents of an aerosol can while under the care of the hospital. NT Health is facing four charges, including failing in its primary duty of care and failing its duty involving the management or control of the workplace. The Health Department will appear before court tomorrow. Internationally, health authorities in the Democratic Republic of Congo have celebrated the recovery of five patients infected with the Ebola virus. They say it highlights progress in the response to an outbreak that's killed about 250 people in the country's east. Four of the survivors are nurses who had fallen ill while caring for Ebola patients. The CEO of NVIDIA says the company's development of a new computer chip will change the world. Jensen Huang has been outlining NVIDIA's latest AI products ahead of a major technology conference in Taipei. The new PC chip, which is being created with Microsoft, is designed to run AI agents locally rather than relying on cloud computing. Mr. Huang says it's a game changer.
5: There is no question this reinvention of the computer is as big of a deal as the reinvention of the phone into what we now know as the smartphone. And so this is the beginning of that journey. This is the beginning of a new line.
0: Sport now, and former Socceroo Paul Wade says he feels for the players left out of Australia's World Cup squad at the last minute. Coach Tony Popovich has named his final squad, ending the hopes of several players who'd been pushing for selection. Christian Volpato switched allegiances from Italy just days ago, and uncapped striker Tete Yenge was also successful. Wade imagines there'll be difficult thoughts going through the minds of those who didn't make the final cut.
6: Right now, I am so cheesed off. When you tell me at the start of the year you're going to wait for Italy and now on the cusp of competition starting, you want to change your mind, the amount of time and effort.
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7: The forecast for Tasmania for Tuesday, showers statewide, tending to widespread rain about the north and easing late with north to northeasterly winds. There's an initial minor flood warning for the Mersey River. In Hobart, a cloudy day with a very high chance of showers, most likely in the morning, a top of 14 degrees.
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1: Heading to a Tasmanian garden, which is about to feature on Gardening Australia in this week's episode in the next few minutes on Evenings. But this isn't just a garden. It isn't even just a cactus garden. The promo is all about mutant cacti. And I've never wanted to know more about something in my life than I do about what a mutant cacti garden involves. Find out after Warrumpi Band on Evenings tonight. This is Blackfella, Whitefella.

Wurrumpi Band, Blackfella, Whitefella on evenings on 936 ABC Hobart and ABC Northern Tasmania. Now, I know there is a local guy with an impressive cactus garden who'll be featured in this Friday's episode of Gardening Australia. What I don't know is why the promo online right now for this week's episode of Gardening Australia is headlined Mutant Cacti. Mutant Cacti. In my mind, there's a zombie horde slowly growing towards the house. If you lean in, you can hear them. No water, only brains. Like, what a

0: mutant cacti? Does seem there's some science involved.
1: It's very unstable. This is a sport of this. This has sported into this, and that is varying within itself. This has sported into that. That has become this, which is a crested form, and this is another result. And it just doesn't stop. You see, the original clone has sported again. Isn't gardening fantastic?
0: Cactus gardening in particular, apparently. Find out after this.
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0: Now, I'm Helen Shield on evenings on 936 ABC Hobart and ABC Northern Tasmania. Gardening Australia on ABC TV and iView this Friday will feature a Tassie garden. But I mean, if you're imagining native raspberry or blue gums, it's not that kind of garden. This one is devoted to cacti, and the promo is all about mutant cacti. Matt Gamble is the local gardener and landscaper being featured. Hello, Matt.
3: Hi, Helen. How are you doing?
0: I'm well. Are they? Is it your plants being described as mutants here?
3: It is my plants, yeah. Oh. Yeah, there's some weird and wonderful ones out here.
0: What have you done to make your cacti mutate, Matt?
3: It's just a genetic... Oh, yeah, I guess a genetic deficiency, not even deficiencies, it's just, yeah. It's all about the parents that they come from. They're weird and wonderful, and the babies become like that as well.
0: Wow. What is your freakiest and perhaps proudest offspring in your mutant cacti?
3: I've got a lot of quite large now sort of crested Trichocereus cactus, and, yeah, some are probably getting to be about 100 kilos now, so they're well and truly in the ground and they're not going anywhere.
0: 100 kilos?
3: Yeah.
0: How big will I get?
3: It's hard to say with the mutant ones because they've got so many points of growth. You know, they're not growing just upright like you would think of a standard cactus. So they go wide, they go all over the place. They go like brains or like coral is a good way to describe them.
0: What does if you step out the back of your home, how do you describe the scene laid out there?
3: It's a real mix. It's a real mix. Lots of cactus. Lots of cactus that are sort of quite tall now, you know, 4 metres tall, getting bigger. Lots of natives still, which is a nice contrast. I'm sort of moving towards that. It feels like you could be... doesn't feel like you're in Tasmania.
0: No. Does it feel like a fantasy landscape?
3: Oh, it definitely does. Yeah, there's lots of bits and pieces, not just the cactus out here that make it feel like that. Some pretty interesting sculptures and playground pieces as well. So.
0: Wow. So how do you get into planting cactuses alongside your natives?
3: Well, I started with the typical succulents and cactus, which kind of everybody's doing as well. But as I sort of was living here longer and longer, I realised we've got lots of animals. We've got lots of wallabies and bandicoots, particularly the eastern barred bandicoot. You get the echidnas and the odd wombat, so it's nice to keep the natives up for those guys as well.
0: Mm. Oh,
3: I don't think they really like eating cactus. So.
0: Right, I thought that list was about... I didn't want to have to compete with all of those creatures anymore to keep my plants alive, so
3: yeah.
0: Put spiky ones in.
3: I put a few spiky ones in, but they did have a nibble when I first started planting. I think they were curious, as we all are. And, but they've moved on to things that are a bit juicier and a bit easier to eat.
0: Yeah, and fair enough. Oh, I like that. Yeah. It's quite diplomatic. You grow some for them and some for you.
3: Yeah. Mostly for me, but yeah, I leave plenty for them as well.
0: Yeah, this is Matt Gamble, who's a gardener and landscaper, and will be on Gardening Australia this week, 936 ABC Hobart, ABC Northern Tasmania. I'm Helen Shield. If you've just flicked the radio on, that's what's going on. And Matt, how did your Fantasyland garden catch the attention of TV producers?
3: Oh, I was hit up via Instagram, actually. They'd seen a few posts on Instagram, and one of their researchers must do a bit of trawling through there, and was a bit of a cold call from there. They'd hit my boss up.

0: the same time about his garden, and yeah, so we've been vying for a spot on the TV with each other.
1: What's your boss's garden like?
0: He's got a really nice coastal garden down in Dodgers Ferry. Beautiful garden down there. Completely different, but amazing as well.
1: And has his episode aired yet?
0: No, I've picked him at the post. His episode was filmed about a week before mine, and his episode will air on the 12th, so a week after mine.
1: Right. And how much has changed since they shot the episode?
0: So much. Things have grown. There's probably another couple of hundred cactus in the ground. I'll have a giant sandstone sphere that was only partway built. That's complete now. Lots of playground pieces. Yeah, everything's changed quite a lot. I'll be really keen to see what it looked like 2 years ago.
1: Right. Or do you think you might tweak a few things when you see it and think, oh, I might bring back a little bit more of that, or cut that down a little. I liked it when it was only 94 kilos.
0: Yeah, a few things might get a trim. It was probably amazing how clean the garden was. I put quite a lot of work in before they came out to film, whereas
1: it's quite weedy
0: out there at the moment. It's a difficult job weeding around cactus.
1: What sort of landscaping do you typically do in your line of work?
0: We do all sorts of stuff. We get some really interesting work. Lots of stonework, anything and everything. Anything outside, lots of stuff inside.
1: Yeah.
0: Yeah.
1: Do you also have the chance to be...
0: We're moving into a lot of sculptures and...
1: Right, no, that's what I was going to say. Do you have the chance to be so creative as a professional landscaper as well? And it sounds like yes.
0: Yeah, definitely, definitely. I've been doing it for... 20 years now almost. And so we've kind of been able to pick and choose what we like to do now and do a bit more of the interesting stuff and some more one-off stuff. So lots of curves and circles, it seems, at the moment. That's our theme.
1: Yeah. And do you just, I mean, who's your dream kind of client? What's the call you love to get as a landscaper?
0: Oh, that's a really hard question. People with an idea of what they want, but are also open to ideas, is probably a dream client. Having a blank canvas is always nice, but it's always nice if somebody has a bit of direction as well. But yeah, just somebody that's open, open both ways to work with. Yeah.
1: Well, if somebody has not ventured into the land of succulents, and their interest is piqued in your episode on Friday night, where do you encourage people to start?
0: Just jump in and have a go. I mean, they're pretty hardy plants. That's why I jumped in and started growing them. I wanted something I couldn't kill. Mind you, I've killed plenty of them. it's not as easy to keep them alive as people think.
1: But They
0: survive with neglect, but they thrive with love.
1: And obviously there's some significant philosophy which comes along with landscaping and gardening as well, by the sounds of it. And I don't think I've got beyond an aloe vera in a pot. What are the more popular succulents and cactus that you find people going for?
0: Well, yeah, definitely anything that's a bit out there. So yeah, any mutant ones are big hits with people. They're just so unique. They're all quite different. But I get people wanting all sorts of bits and pieces. I've got quite a lot of spineless varieties. People like the spineless varieties, which I don't think of when you think of cactus, but yeah, they're very user friendly. People love blue ones, red spines. I mean, I'm probably talking a bit of personal preference here as well, but yeah.
1: Yeah. And are there parts of the state, you know, if somebody's on the wrong side of a hill in Lenner Valley and doesn't get sun for 6 months of the year, do they have any hope?
0: They would do okay. I mean, they're not the plants I'm growing aren't desert cacti, which everyone, I think you think of a typical movie cactus out in the desert with big arms. But yeah, the stuff I'm growing here, they're mountain cactus native in Peru. So they do love a bit of shade. They love a drink. Yeah, they do really well in their Tasmanian climate, actually. So, yeah, I think if you can get them anywhere outside, they're generally pretty happy.
1: How do you think you'd fare if you had to have an inside job after this many years being outside with your hands in dirt?
0: Well, I don't think I could do it. I think maybe inside a greenhouse would probably be a bit, as far as I would go. I would call that indoors.
1: How'd you get into it?
0: I just wanted something, yeah, like I said, I wanted something that I couldn't kill. I'd been landscaping for a long time and thought it was finally time to start my own garden. And then, yeah, I started growing succulents, moved into cactus, and then I started something from seed, which it snowballs really quickly when you sell a few thousand seeds. they start to take up a lot of room. So, yeah, I had to move out of my place in Moona to somewhere with a bit more acreage so I could, yeah, have space for everything.
1: Right. So you could have as much cactus action as you wanted. And what had drawn you to landscaping?
0: I started in high school, so I didn't really, you know, I didn't really know what I wanted to do. No one knows what I want to do in high school, I don't think. A teacher at the time had met my boss surfing. And he said, I think you might like this guy. He's pretty interesting. And here I am, yeah, nearly 20 years later and still doing it, still enjoying it.
1: Wow. And
0: yeah, we get some really interesting work, which is nice. And we've done some amazing jobs over the 20 years I've been doing it. So,
1: You two pretty much family now?
0: Yeah, pretty much. We've got a funny story. Our mums still live about 200 metres away from each other. So we grew up in the same area. And, yeah.
1: But you hadn't known each other?
0: No, different generations. We've never known each other, so yeah.
1: You won. But of course you found out you'd grown up 200 metres apart. Of course you did.
0: Yeah.
1: Great. Well, you got in first on Gardening Australia, and I hope you have a smug few days at work ahead, Matt.
0: Thank you very much.
1: Looking forward to your episode. Matt Gamble is a gardener and a landscaper who his extraordinary world he's created. He's left Moona for an acreage to create with cactus and natives and sounds otherworldly out the back there. We'll be on Gardening Australia on Friday night and on ABC iView.
2: It's Leon Compton from Mornings. The race is on for Tassie Hide and Seek. I'll give you the clues to somewhere in Tassie I love. Guess right, you'll go in the draw to see Race Around the World finale in Sydney from 9:36 ABC Hobart.
1: This is Evenings on 9:36 ABC Hobart and ABC Northern Tasmania. All right. I like to lay out what's to come at this point of the evening and promise that I will shake down some comprehensive weather information for you. And also what I'd like to wedge in tonight is a couple of big footy heads weighing up whether they feel like the technology being used in AFL is making the game better or making the game worse. So hear their exchange about that in a few minutes. Sophie B. Hawkins first, as I lay me down. If

0: Sophie B. Hawkins, As I Lay Me Down. On evenings on 936 ABC Hobart and ABC Northern Tasmania, I'm Helen Shield. In Ben Cameron with guest half in their last episode of ABC AFL Daily podcast, they kicked the question around about whether they feel like the technology being used in AFL is making things better or worse, whether they feel glass half full or glass half empty about it. Here's what they had to say.
1: Are you glass half full or glass half empty on the technology in football, the arc?
2: I wrestle with this, Benny. I must admit, I do wrestle with this because I quite like the ability for the game to be right, for the moment to be adjudicated correctly. But we just have a knack of shooting ourselves in the foot every time we get an opportunity to do it. Like the fact that goal for Ollie Dempsey was not sent for review.
1: Which is human error. You can't guard against that, can you?
2: Correct. So this has got nothing to do with the technology.
1: Yep.
2: The technology mostly works. I know there's a bit of grey area at times and how far the cameras are away from the ball, and different grounds have different access to camera technology, all sorts of stuff.
1: So better technology we could be using with more frames.
2: Yeah, all that sort of stuff. And there's a guy in the US that does this sort of stuff, that analyses on social media, and he does baseball a lot. I can't remember his name.
1: Oh, it's not Jimbo.
2: I reckon somewhere around there.
1: Somewhere around there, yeah.
2: And
1: he talks about the
2: camera technology and what they have in baseball,
1: which
2: is a high-speed game as well, not so much 360 like ours, and what we're using is so far apart it's not funny. So technology could improve. But I think largely the technology errors are on the back of human errors.
1: Yeah, which...
2: So how do you fix that?
1: You can't. I think it starts and finishes there. So is that glass half full or glass half empty?
2: So I don't know if that's half full or half empty. I'm not sure.
1: That's just...
2: I like the fact that we can help ourselves be right.
1: Yeah.
2: Particularly in big moments. I think you want to get big moments right. Like grand finals and stuff. We always talk about whatever happened in the grand final. Well, we want to get those moments right because they're super important. Now, obviously, your qualification to get there could be impacted if we get it wrong through the season. But I don't know if I'm half full or half empty. I think we bugger it up.
1: Yeah.
2: I think
1: that's half full.
2: Okay.
1: Right. I think that's half full.
2: I'll take that.
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0: Tell you what, if you've ever not known where you were going to live and been frantically trying to sort something out, you don't forget that feeling, do you? It's one part of the experience, the countdown to the end of having a place, and you're trying and hoping to sort something and the deadline just keeps getting closer and more desperate and you're getting nothing but knockbacks. And whatever else you're trying to hold up while that's happening, going off to work, trying to be productive and act all cheery, or packing the school lunches and getting the kids off on time, just feeling sick about what's looming. And then sometimes it just doesn't work out. And once you don't have a place, it only gets harder to get back into one. Why has housing in this state gotten so tough, so scarce, so expensive? That's what the latest episode of TassieCast is looking into in depth. Hear that before 10 tonight on evenings. And some in-depth weather information before it as well. After September from Earth, Wind and Fire.

0: Earth, Wind and Fire, September. Evenings on 936 ABC Hobart and ABC Northern Tasmania. I'm Helen Shield. There's been this low approaching the state this evening. It'll hang around for a few days. And the question of the season, when's the next cold front due? Here are some of the weather details from earlier today, looking across the next week or so on the Country Hour with Tony Briscoe.
1: Looking ahead to Tuesday, we do see that rain extending to most districts. In terms of the Midlands, I think southern parts of the Midlands are looking at around 5 millimetres, but further north, there is a chance of some higher falls, perhaps.

0: perhaps 10 to 15 millimetres, really in the very far north. So for Tuesday, we are looking at some moderate, even locally heavy falls about the northwest, central north and northeast. I think widespread 30 to 40 millimetres through there, locally 50 to 70 millimetres. So really wet conditions, especially early on Tuesday. That'll be the focus of that rainfall. And for the east coast and southeast, generally around 2 to 5 millimetres. So certainly a focus over the north of the state. And it's all as a result of this low pressure system, which by Tuesday night will be located just off the west coast. And then pushing into Wednesday, we see that low crossing the state. And so we do see the winds tending or gradually tending southerly throughout Wednesday, with showers really focused over the northeast, the far south and over the west coast. On Wednesday, the totals do tend to drop back as well, generally 1 to 5 millimetres. Throughout Thursday, however, the totals do look like building through the west and the south as that southerly airstream picks up. So throughout Thursday, we could see some totals in the south, and especially including Hobart, of around 15 to 25 millimetres, similar through the west coast as well. But through the northeast, generally less than 1 or 2 millimetres, given that southerly airstream. And then towards the end of the week on Friday, we see a typical west-southwesterly airstream developing. And so the showers do become confined to the west and the southwest. And then into next weekend, the flow tending a bit more west-northwest, but still maintaining those showers over western parts.
1: Michael Efron at the Bureau of Meteorology earlier today on the Country Hour with Tony Briscoe. That's what's ahead. A few specifics for tomorrow. In Launceston, rain 7 to 14 degrees, and there could be 30 mils, 10 to 30 mils in that. On the east coast, St Helens, showers easing 9 to 15, just 2 to 9 mils. In the Bass Strait Islands, White Mark showers easing 7 to 15, 2 to 9 mils there. Curry showers and wind easing 10 to 15, 6 to 15 mils. And into the northwest coast, Burnie, rain 9 to 15 degrees, but 15 to 40 mils of rain possible. And in the west, Strawn, showers 7 to 16 degrees and 7 to 20 mils of rain. Hopefully you're still wanting some more in the Derwent Valley. New Norfolk, showers 6 to 12 degrees and 2 to 10 mils of rain. And in the southeast, Huonville, showers easing 6 to 12 degrees, 3 to 10 mils in that. And Hobart, showers easing 8 to 14 and 1 to 8 mils of rain possible. There is an initial minor flood warning in place for the Mersey River. And for marine wind warnings, there's just a strong wind warning in place tonight for the far northwest coast and the central north coast. And tomorrow, strong wind warnings for the far northwest, central north, southwest and central west coasts as well.
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10: If we continue to take the necessary, careful, measured actions and pursue efficiencies, we will ensure the long-term sustainability of our budgetary position, which is needed to deliver a caring community.
11: I'm still dealing with the black mould, I'm still dealing with health issues, and my kids are still suffering, as well as myself, and it's coming into winter, which makes me more concerned because mould spreads in moisture and colder weather, and we're stuck in a house full of, you know, black mould.
12: All united in the fact and the fundamental belief that every single Australian and indeed Tasmanian has that fundamental right to be safe and have a roof over their heads.
13: Hello and welcome to Tassiecast. I'm Airlie Ward, coming to you from Nepaluna, Hobart. Have you got a secure roof over your head?

0: not, you might be one of many posting on social media asking for help to find a place to live, refreshing real estate sites for new, affordable rentals, or even outstaying your welcome with mates. We know Tasmania is in the middle of a housing crisis and has been for quite some time. Even if you're in your own place, the squeeze to meet the mortgage payments is all too real with 3 rate rises this year. We've talked about it here on this podcast only a matter of months ago. But since then, the public housing waitlist has continued to grow and rental vacancy rates have remained below 1%. One improvement for tenants, the long-awaited pets in rentals legislation, has now passed and become law. But according to Shelter Tas, more than 40,000 households are in housing stress. That's 1 in 3 Tasmanian households struggling with rental affordability, with rising house prices and rents far outstripping increases in income. And in its most recent housing affordability report, Anglicare found that renting a room in a share house is now unaffordable for low-income single households, including those on the minimum wage. So we did a quick scan of rentals in or near some of our biggest population centres this week. A modest unit with little or no outdoor space will set you back around $2,000 a month, give or take. A bit of an upgrade and closer to the CBD, many are more than twice that. There'd be little change if you're on an average wage. Forget it if you're on a fixed income. So what about social and affordable housing? 6 years ago, the state government promised to deliver 10,000 more of these homes by 2032. That promise is looking pretty shaky. The agency charged with doing the job will soon be disbanded because it hasn't delivered. And the housing portfolio has had 4 ministers in the past 4 years. So will the state and federal budgets put any downward pressure and help deliver the basic human right of secure housing? Reporter Adam Holmes is well across the challenges of renting in Tassie. Adam, in the recent state budget, Treasurer Erica Betts spoke of the need to trim expenditure in the public service, 1,700 jobs to go in the next 4 years. At the same time, he acknowledged the ongoing cost of living impact from inflation, interest rates, petrol prices, by continuing free public transport, $500,000 for food relief services. But the lack of housing is making his promise that we heard at the top there of delivering a caring community less than assured?
1: Yeah, so the Tasmanian government has talked quite a big game in terms of its housing ambitions, as you pointed out quite a bit there. But things do seem to continually be going backwards. Every time we talk about this, things seem to have got more difficult for people in terms of outcomes, like the longer social housing waiting lists and this massive demand on community services for emergency relief. Huge demand on Housing Connect, the system for those in housing need and the people who work in that system. And this has been during a period or at the end of a period where Tasmania's population growth has stagnated. And in the case of Hobart and Glenorchy, it's actually decreased since 2020. So it's interesting that we haven't resolved our housing issues at a time when our population hasn't been increasing in our largest centres. And now we have this added pressure of a budget emergency. The government just completed a period of quite high spending, but has not been able to put a meaningful dent in housing outcomes for the most disadvantaged. We have this goal of having secure, healthy homes as the foundation for all of us, apparently. Well, that's certainly not borne out by the evidence that we're seeing.
0: Well, the Premier, Adam, recently acknowledged Homes Tasmania had failed to meet the government's targets and will be replaced. Will new branding, though, Adam, get more new roofs over people's heads? Will the new agency follow through on what we heard the Premier say at the start and you've touched on, what's enshrined in the Homes Tasmania Act, that housing is recognised as a fundamental human right?
1: Yes, I don't know if a rebrand has ever housed anyone, but Homes Tasmania was brought in 2022 to try to meet this 10,000 new social and affordable homes target. And it relied heavily on borrowing from the government lender Tascorp, but last year's budget pointed out that this increased borrowing liability by various government businesses was becoming a major risk to the budget, and Homes Tasmania was one of the largest of these liabilities. It had borrowed $266 million by 2024, and that was expected to grow to a further $454 million by 2028. And it needed guaranteed ongoing funding from the government just to remain a going concern. So there seems to be some flaws in the very design of this system, as pointed out by this

independent review by the former New South Wales Auditor General, Margaret Crawford, released last year and pointed to structural flaws, that Homes Tasmania had duplicated and confused decision-making. The fact that it wasn't directly inside the government was also highlighted as a problem, and that strategic housing policy should really be a matter for government, not a corporatised structure like Homes Tasmania. So that's what's happening at some point. Homes Tasmania will come back into the government under a reformed department, and it needed guaranteed ongoing funding from the government just to remain a going concern. So there seems to be some flaws in the very design of this system, as pointed out by this independent review by the former New South Wales Auditor General, Margaret Crawford, released last year and pointed to structural flaws, that Homes Tasmania had duplicated and confused decision-making. The fact that it wasn't directly inside the government was also highlighted as a problem, and that strategic housing policy should really be a matter for government, not a corporatised structure like Homes Tasmania. So

0: of state growth, which will become Building Tasmania. So we have two rebrands at once. So that sort of Homes Tasmania experiment appears to be over. And it really was a bit of a failure on trying to meet these ambitious targets as borne out by the data and the reality. But yeah, there's just not really much detail yet on what comes next now.
1: For those allegedly fortunate enough to get into social housing, Adam, that too can be pretty grim.
0: Yeah, I reported on this sort of issue recently, the poor state of public housing in Tasmania. And to do this, I looked at the orders made by the Residential Tenancy Commissioner, which is essentially the regulator that handles tenant complaints, and noticed that some of these orders were being made against Homes Tasmania and social housing providers, which sounded concerning. So I obtained all of these case files to assess, sort of as an exercise in how Homes Tasmania was dealing with complaints and what the state of housing was. And it showed that in some cases, residents' requests for repairs were being disputed all the way to the end by our public housing provider. This included one house that had a cockroach infestation. It was so bad that they'd eaten through the wiring of their oven. So they had to set up a makeshift kitchen in their backyard using extension cords and things because regular fumigation wasn't working. But Homes Tasmania kept saying that was the tenant's fault, even though the tenants were saying it was an issue in the whole complex that they lived in. And in the end, Homes Tasmania were ordered to fix that, and it only cost them a few thousand dollars. So them trying to save a few thousand dollars while tenants have no kitchen seemed a little bit unfair on the residents. Another matter involved Dana Wing and her family in Devonport, who had been unable to use their shower for 6 months due to structural mold inundation that they couldn't do anything about. They were waiting and waiting for a solution. And here's Dana describing some of the effects it's having on her and her family.
2: The mold's actually spread through the walls, the ceiling and the floor in my house, as well as caused a great deal of health effects for myself and my children. Like, I've been hospitalised 3 times due to my breathing.
1: It wasn't just Homes Tas, Adam, the state government as provider in the firing line from the regulator?
0: Yeah, there were also social housing providers who were having to be ordered to make repairs. And since I published this story, I have received emails from quite a number of social housing residents highlighting similar issues and similar delays with certain providers, because getting an order from the commissioner, that's the very last resort, and it can take quite a while to get to that point. So it makes sense that there's, underneath the order level, there's all these other people who are having significant problems as well that aren't being fixed. And it's interesting with social housing providers, because the government outsources its public housing a lot to these providers, because that means that those tenants then become eligible for Commonwealth rent assistance, and that rent assistance is then factored into their weekly rent. So effectively, that assistance is passed on to the housing provider, which can then use that for maintenance and other housing improvements. And it's sort of hard to quantify whether all of that rent assistance is being used for maintenance, and some of the evidence might suggest that there are gaps in maintenance, evidently, given what people are experiencing.
1: Meantime, Adam, though, the social housing wait list has never been higher. It's gone up year on year and now sits at more than 5,500. That's households, not people.
0: Yeah, so those are the primary applicants, and that might include children and other people on that. So it comes out to over 18,000 people, and it's about 92 weeks on average for people to be housed. Anglicare Tasmania analysed its own data for 2025 and all the people that accessed its front door housing services. So Anglicare manages Housing Connect, and they see the vast majority of people in housing stress. They found 1,400 people with 4,200 dependent children had sought urgent support, and that's an increase of 19% on a comparable recent period. And this is causing significant overcrowding in housing, they found, as family groups move in together, which in turn creates these stressful environments for children and relatives. It strains family relationships, and that ambition for everyone belonging in Tasmania, feeling like they belong, is impacted by these sorts of family situations too. There was also primary homelessness, including children, so sleeping in cars, tents and so on. In 2025, 87 people presented to Anglicare with dependent children in primary homelessness, so 37 were in cars and 21 in tents. Anglicare researcher Rebecca Forbes said it was clear that Tasmania wasn't doing enough to prevent this kind of harmful situation.
3: The data is showing that this is getting harder for more people. and that we are going to need to do more to reduce the impacts, particularly on children.
1: So we know there's a shortfall in both numbers and adequacy of housing. Does the state budget offer any glimmers?
0: It's quite unclear at the moment, given Homes Tasmania will be like folded into this new department, Building Tasmania. We don't know what funding

0: model it will operate under yet. But the budget does mention that operational efficiencies will need to be found with Homes Tasmania as part of this transition. And operational efficiencies, that's the word we're going with now for cuts. The government changes its wording every now and then. At the same time, the budget points to other ongoing risks with Homes Tasmania that I touched on earlier that it's likely to carry with it, including this rising construction and maintenance costs as well, the aging housing portfolio, of course. And there's also this relationship with the Commonwealth, part of its Housing Australia Future Fund. So the state has to make co-contributions to building homes as part of that, which is meant to increase the scale and pace of housing delivery. But that has budget impact. But that's just what happens when you have to build more homes, I suppose. It's just an unavoidable aspect of having to meet your targets. You have to spend a lot of money.
1: Well, you touched on the housing stock there. We are talking about a lot of older properties, aren't we, in terms of that owned by the state?
0: Yeah, the average age of Homes Tasmania's properties is 38 years and 37% are over 40 years old, when we obviously had much different standards. And that's a factor in issues like mould as well. Like once you get one water inundation event, it can be really difficult to solve a mould issue without major reconstruction work. Tasmania is a damp state, of course. Homes Tasmania does have a brochure for residents where it lists some of the contributing factors to mould, and it includes things like breathing, cooking.
1: Oh, we can't breathe, Adam.
0: Yeah, or cook. Breathing and cooking are two things you got to think about when you live in public housing, apparently. Tenants kind of interpret that as a little bit insulting. I've had that raised with me by quite a few tenants as well, but they find that advice, a bit insulting.
1: So clearly these properties need work, so we need retrofitting as well as new builds, but construction workers, I mean, they're like hen's teeth.
0: The Housing Industry Association touched on this. The state will need up to 19,000 extra housing construction workers over the next 5 years to meet our targets. So that includes like private housing construction too, of course. This HIA report was produced in the context of the Macquarie Point Stadium and the need to avoid an overlap in the workforce. And at its peak, the stadium will need 450 workers on site. And half of those are already in southern Tasmania. So about 200 more will need to be brought in to be housed. And, you know, that kind of adds this bit of an overlap in all of our different ambitions.
1: And on construction, Adam, the state government has delayed the introduction of the new National Construction Code, which requires energy efficiency improvements.
0: Yeah, the National Construction Code is kind of progressively implemented and changed as we go along. It's meant to respond to government policy around energy efficiency and also consumer demand, what people expect in new housing build. The most recent updates were rolled out on the 1st of May with things like improved condensation mitigation, which is somewhat relevant in Tasmania. But last year, the Tasmanian government announced it would be freezing the implementation of National Construction Code changes. They see it as a way of cutting red tape and getting obstacles out of the way of faster construction.
1: Now, the state government, though, Adam, it's done with pretty well out of increased stamp duty on the sale of houses. We know the price of properties has gone up because that stamp duty does correspond with the increase in house prices. So you'd think more money then to pump back into housing for those that need it.
0: Yeah, this is an argument we hear quite a lot in Tasmania now, that all proceeds from housing related fees and charges should go back into like public and social housing, like the short stay levy that we're introducing, for example. That was intended to be used to fund first home buyers programs rather than public housing. And now there's political pushback on that it should go to public housing. The Liberal government, they usually take this approach. Their goal is to lift people from the renting market into first home ownership and things like that. And then by doing that, it drags everyone else up one rung as well. And whether that works in reality, though, I mean, it's up to people to decide, I guess.
1: Now, the Prime Minister was recently in Tasmania and joined Premier Jeremy Rockliffe at Darcing Point, which is adjacent to the Derwent Entertainment Centre. And that was to announce that the defence land there, which is earmarked for sale, that it be converted into mostly housing and 1,000 new homes.
0: This Darcing Point thing is in early stages. Well, it's in the very earliest stage, really, just concept drawings on a piece of paper. But there isn't really a time frame for getting any of this developed. In terms of Tasmania's broader targets with the federal government, we've delivered fewer than 50% of the required new homes under the National Housing Accord targets. So we trail most states in that regard.
1: Adam, given we've heard about the quality of some properties, are tenants' rights being increased?
0: Well, there has been at least some movement on tenants' rights. As you mentioned at the start, pets in rentals came into effect in March. But the overall Residential Tenancy Act is being reviewed at the moment, and that's the first time in a very long time. So there's an opportunity for us to look at things like the arbitrary end of lease evictions. So in Tasmania, you can be evicted at the end of your tenancy without a reason. Also, the way that Tasmania regulates rent increases. So at the moment, rent increases are fine as long as they're in keeping with the surrounding neighbourhood. So if everyone's increasing their rent at the same time, that's fine. But then it also relies on a tenant feeling empowered to actually contest their rent increases. And that's quite a difficult step for tenants as well. And the other matter that's likely to be debated is Tasmania has quite questionable minimum standards for rentals in some ways.
1: What about the legal rights of tenants to break a lease?
0: So in some cases, a tenant might feel unsafe in the place that they're living, maybe due to the conduct of their neighbours or whatever. They're not actually able to break their lease without the landlord's consent. You can leave the unsafe situation, but you're going to have to keep on paying rent until they find someone to replace you.
1: Pretty grim for tenants there, Adam, but some councils are trying to incentivise the development of residential properties and penalise those that aren't.
0: Hobart City Council, for example, has doubled the residential land rate on property owners who aren't developing their land for housing. So that's kind of like an extra tax, I suppose, that they pay. There's this view that there has been land banking occurring around Hobart where property owners amass a lot of land that they're not using due to the rapid increase in land value. I obtained data from the council which showed that 448 properties in Hobart attracted this increased rate in July last year. So they're vacant residential land, nothing's happening with.
1: What about the federal government's planned tax changes, Adam, to capital gains tax and negative gearing? Is that likely to help increase the number of rental properties?
0: It's more a sign that the federal government is willing to spend all this accumulated political capital that it has at the moment on this topic that it hasn't been willing to go near in the past, and that is the advantages our tax system provides to property investors against those entering the housing market. From a state government perspective, we usually fall back on first home buyers grants and so on as a proxy to help people try to compete in this unbalanced environment that has been created by federal policy. But now the federal government's using its levers with the overall view that people buying their first home is a more productive use of our housing system than just assisting people to amass large property portfolios. So that's quite a shift in the way that Australia approaches its housing policy. It has been more geared towards property investors as a way of like providing more rental stock and things like that. This kind of abstract idea. But as always, you have this backlash to this type of corrective policy.
1: Well, I think a lot of Tasmanians will be hoping it's not an abstract idea because thousands of Tasmanians waiting for a home can't afford to keep waiting, sometimes for years. Lives can't be put on hold like that. The damage, particularly to children, can be irreparable. It feels like there's a real disconnect between those who do and don't have safe, affordable, and secure housing. Until next time, cheers.
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0: ABC News, good evening. I'm Noni Edwards. Both Labor and the Coalition have dismissed Pauline Hanson's successful polling results today, while the One Nation leader is confident she could one day be Prime Minister. Isabella Tolhurst reports.
1: Today's Redbridge poll shows One Nation is now the preferred party among millennials, outpolling both major parties. Redbridge director Tony Barry says Labor is losing the conversation on the budget and has work to do to recover its primary vote. But Labor ministers, including Andrew Leigh, have brushed off the polls.
2: She reckons pure grievance and grumbling will get you elected. What Australians actually want is policies that'll make a positive difference for their lives.
1: Liberal MP Andrew Hastie has also taken aim at Senator Hanson's attendance record in Parliament and questioned if she has the drive and energy.
0: A new report from the Grattan Institute has found that over the past decade, the trend on gas has changed, with its use now in steep decline. Gas fuels Australian industry and brings in export income. But the report says successive Australian governments have ignored this decline and have failed to plan for it. Program director and lead author of the report, Alison Reeve, says the government needs to consider how to deal with the issue.
3: The number of people who are using gas declines and the amount of gas we use declines, we still have to pay for all that infrastructure. And if we don't start thinking about how we write that down in its financial value, and then also about how we decommission it, we could end up with a very, very messy situation.
0: A Queensland boy is facing serious charges after an investigation involving counter-terrorism officers. The 13-year-old was detained last Thursday after allegedly making threats with a knife at a Maryborough service station. Police later seized an electronic device. The boy has now been accused of planning a school attack and having dangerous radical material from the internet. Acting Detective Superintendent Jason Hindmarsh has moved to reassure the public.
4: There was an imminent threat, but that threat is no longer present because he's been taken into custody. But he was quite well advanced in his intention to cause death in GBH.
0: Experts are warning artificial intelligence chatbots may be helping users access information linked to violent attacks. A new investigation by the Centre for Countering Digital Hate tested 10 major chatbots using fictional scenarios involving assassinations, school shootings and bombings. Researchers found 8 out of 10 chatbots were willing to provide some assistance, with DeepSeek raising the most concern. OpenAI is also facing lawsuits in the US, but says ChatGPT did not encourage or promote illegal or harmful activity. Internationally, Israeli Prime Minister Benjamin Netanyahu has ordered attacks on the southern suburbs of Beirut, signalling further escalation of a war that's complicated a resolution of the US-Iran conflict. Middle East correspondent Matthew Doran has more.
5: We haven't actually seen that much movement at this point since Benjamin Netanyahu and the Israeli Defence Minister Israel Katz made that joint announcement that they had ordered these strikes on Dahiya in Beirut's southern suburbs, traditionally seen as Hezbollah's stronghold in the city. Generally, when these announcements are coming, they are issued by the Israel Defence Forces. We haven't seen that backed up from the IDF after Benjamin Netanyahu's earlier comment there, but that could be a sense of the fact that the IDF are still trying to figure out exactly what they do need to hit there. They could also be wanting to rely on the element of surprise here.
0: The CEO of chipmaker Nvidia says the prospect of AI reducing software-based jobs is complete nonsense. Jensen Huang used his keynote speech ahead of a major technology conference to tout his company's newest technological advancement, an AI chip for computers. Mr. Huang says the future is bright.
6: This is the potential. This is the promise of AI. The number of engineers, software engineers, is actually increasing. People talk about AI reducing jobs. Complete nonsense. It's causing more software engineers to be hired.
0: Sport now, and Socceroos coach Tony Popovich says he's confident the squad's younger players to build a big role in Australia's upcoming World Cup campaign. Christian Volpato, who switched allegiances from Italy to Australia just days ago, headlines Australia's 26-man squad along with uncapped striker Tete Yangi. They join 15 other players in the group who could play their first World Cup games. Popovich says it's an approach that should pay dividends down the line.
7: Let's hope that in the next 4 and 8 years we're looking at this core group of players just growing in, having more continuity together and get to know each other better, which can just help Australia keep growing because we want to keep evolving. And this is part of that process to keep evolving, getting a new generation into the Socceroos.
8: Mm-hmm. The forecast for Tasmania for Tuesday, showers statewide, tending to widespread rain about the north and easing late with north to northeasterly winds. There's an initial minor flood warning for the Mersey River. In Hobart, a cloudy day with a very high chance of showers, most likely in the morning, a top of 14 degrees.
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2: Yes, well, hello, and how are you? Philip Clark with you on ABC Radio. This is Nightlife, and we are right across the country on this 1st of June. Is it too early? It's too late to say pinch and a punch, isn't it? But hey, I've done it anyway. First day of winter too. It's been pretty cool in some parts of the country. I hope you're warm where you are. It's the first hour of the show, 6 past 8 in WA. Hello, everyone. South Australia and the Territory, 24 to 10. We're right through the Pacific as well, courtesy of Radio Australia, 6 past 10 in Moresby, in Tonga and Samoa, 6 past 1 in Honiara, 6 past 11 in Tuvalu and Fiji, in Kiribati, 6 past midnight. Good to be with you. And, of course, courtesy of the worldwide internet, we are all the way around the world as well. So wherever you are, welcome to Nightlife for another week. We have got plenty of ways to listen, as you know. Listen on broadcast on TV channel 25. No transmission issues tonight, so you should be getting us loud and clear wherever you are. And if you haven't downloaded the ABC Listen app, then do that, because that's a great way to listen. You can also grab our podcasts through that as well. First hour tonight, we're going to talk about food allergies. 1 in 10 Australian kids has a food allergy. I know. Australia has one of the highest rates of food allergies in the world. No one seems to know why. Maybe our experts can shed some light on it. So we'll do that in our first hour. If you haven't cracked our podcasts yet, then use it. Get there by the ABC Listen app. There's lots of things that you could grab, including my conversation with Deborah Laurie, Australia's first female commercial airline pilot, and now the longest operating, still flying female commercial pilot in the world. We'll have a chat. I had a chat about her. That's up there as well. Gareth Hutchins, ABC Business and Finance reporter, with lots more details about reforms to employment services and other things too, including you might want to hear Suzanne Hill's discussion with Darian Sahanaja from Saturday Night. He's a musician who grew up idolising the Beach Boys. When he eventually met Brian Wilson, he was so impressed by him that Darian became part of Brian Wilson's stage band. Anyway, Darian ended up helping Brian Wilson complete the Beach Boys' legendary unfinished album, Smile.
3: We had just performed a whole series of shows in London, performing the Pet Sounds album in its entirety. And the promoter there, after the last show, we were all sitting around and he said, "Wow, congratulations on a successful tour. I don't know how we can top this." And somebody, I think it was Brian's wife, Melinda, said, "You know, the only way we could really top this would be Smile." And it was a big laugh, and I'm laughing and thinking, yeah, right. The promoter at that point said, "You know, I will commission you guys to come back and perform Smile," whatever that was at the time, whatever it may be. So that it was like an assignment. And it was a mission that we were on for the next year to get this thing together. I had no idea what we were going to do.
2: Yes, and that interview, of course, is on the Listen app. Just search for Nightlife on the Listen app and you can get the full box and dice. Joe from Long Warriors says, "Evening, Phil. Not sure how your team went this weekend, but my team won." Spectacularly, go the mighty Blues. I watched that game, Joe. It was fantastic. Yes, Paddy Cripps' mark, eh? How good. Well, and as everyone knows, my team had a thumping victory. Hope your team won anyway, wherever you were. 1-300-800-222 is my number if you'd like to call. And there's a text line, as you know, on 0467 922 702. All right, food allergies in our first hour. Leading the Nightlife News Breakdown in our second hour, Claire Armstrong, ABC's chief digital political correspondent, is looking at this latest Redbridge poll. The country's obsessed by polls at the moment, isn't it? Perhaps unnecessarily so, you might think. We could talk about that a bit later. This latest Redbridge poll puts One Nation as the most popular political party in Australia on first preferences, although the actual poll results are a bit more complicated. Anyway, we'll talk some more about that. Science news. Scientists have found out how pigeons find their way home. You see, these homing birds, including our own shearwaters here in Australia, undertake spectacularly long flights. How do they find their way back? How do they navigate? Scientists have long thought it was tuning into the Earth's magnetic fields. Turns out to be probably that's right, but they've found out exactly how. It's an interesting story, so we'll talk about that a little later as well. The rights and wrongs of travel insurance, we've got some info about that. And after the Mighty Challenge, Bill Wyman, former assistant managing editor of National Public Radio in Washington, will join us for an edition of American Insight as well. We'll have a chat in the last hour about our issues of the day, which may include the Redbridge poll. The fact that in under AUKUS, by the way, did you see that we're only going to get secondhand subs? I don't know. And there's the

0: which may include the Redbridge poll. The fact that in under AUKUS, by the way, did you see that? We're only going to get second-hand subs. I don't know. And does the fall in property prices, which seem to have occupied front page news today, bother you at all? Or do you think that's where we need to go? 1-300-800-222. So there's plenty on, as you can see, and plenty of time to do it as well. I hope you can join us for some or all of that.
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0: All right, Australia has one of the highest rates of food allergies in the world. Figures from Allergy and Anaphylaxis Australia estimate that 1 in 20 Australians now live with a food allergy. The consequences can range from mild reactions to life-threatening anaphylaxis. 1 in 10 Australian children has a food allergy. This never was once. Over the past 5 years, emergency department presentations for anaphylaxis have increased by 50%. The picture's more complex than those numbers suggest, which is precisely why getting the diagnosis right matters so much. And just as rates of severe food allergies are rising, science is moving just as fast as well, from unpicking the molecular mechanisms behind allergic responses to developing new treatments as well. Tonight on Nightlife, we're joined by two experts at the forefront of that work. Professor Andreas Lopata is head of the Molecular Allergy Research Laboratory at James Cook University. And Dr. Fulvio Salvo is a consultant allergist and clinical immunologist at Cairns Hospital. So, Andreas and Fulvio, good evening to you. Welcome to Nightlife. Terrific to have you with us as well. For listeners who might think food allergy is just being careful around peanuts, Andreas and Fulvio, how would you describe what we're actually dealing with in Australia right now? It's not just peanuts, is it?
3: Yeah, if I might start discussing this a little bit more in detail.
0: Thanks, yes, Andreas. It is not just
3: peanuts. You're absolutely right. When it comes to food allergies, when it comes to allergies in general, there are many inhalant allergens. But when it comes to food allergy, we see really an increasing rise of different allergen sources, we call it. Is it different types of food we have never eaten before? We eat it for the first time and suddenly get an allergic reaction, which is really unexpected. And we are trying to figure out why this is and what are the kind of mechanisms underlying this in more detail. But right in Australia, peanuts, nuts, and increasingly also shellfish and seafood when you look in the adult population.
0: Yeah. The number of recognised allergenic causes has grown from something like 56 back in 1986 to over 1,100 today. What's driving it? Are we becoming more allergic or do we just know about it? Whenever I raise this as a topic on Nightlife here, Andreas and Fulvio, listeners of a certain age will say, well, back at school in my day, everyone ate peanut butter and there was never a concern about it. So, are we just becoming more allergic or are we recognising it more? What's going on?
3: Yeah, I think that's what you said. We definitely, when it comes to the number of allergenic molecules in the last 40 years, we know now far over 1,000. And this number is probably increasing by 10, 12 every single year. One thing is even the way how we test now, it can measure in a small blood sample if somebody has an allergy or not, really catapulted this whole idea of do you have an allergy or not, of looking at just at clinical symptoms. We can really measure it now really in a small blood sample, and we can measure antibodies we are making against these allergens. And these antibodies we can measure now against hundreds of different proteins. And these antibodies, they were only discovered about 30 or 40 years ago. So it does kind of support the idea why we know more about allergies now than before and why we can report more allergies than we did before.
0: But are you saying that actually years ago when, everyone seemed to eat peanut butter, so maybe everyone didn't eat peanut butter sandwiches, but there was just as much nut allergy around. It's just that we know and recognise it more now.
4: It's probably still a combination of the two factors, actually. Mm. So we recognise it more, but it's true that over the last

0: later what might have shifted this. And like for me, it's very important, Phil, to remember that when we talk about this number, it's not only about finding a new allergist, but also the daily burden which is behind these numbers. It means like thousands and thousands of patients and families, and the anxiety that's around every meal and every social occasion, every school lunch. So we see that constantly in the clinic, people arriving without a clear diagnosis. And that's why, like as Andreas was saying, the importance of like having the ability to look more in details of what's going on and be more precise, it's so important. So in Australia, food allergy is not just common, it's probably underdiagnosed and sometimes underserved, especially outside of the major city. So that's why researching like Andreas is doing, it's so important and can have such a strong clinical consequences later on.
1: Yeah, I'm talking with Dr. Fulvio Salva, who is just speaking as a consultant allergist at Cairns Hospital, and also Professor Andreas Lopata here at James Cook University. We're talking about allergies. Why? We see warnings on food labels or at cafes for products typically that include nuts, eggs, shellfish, etc. Why are these specific allergies more common than, say, I mean, you never see anybody saying they're allergic to carrots or pork or salt, do you? Why is that?
0: I can start, then maybe Andreas can add something here. It's important to understand that in Australia as well as in many other, let's say, Western countries, if we want to use this term, the main drivers of like the most prevalent allergies are actually the so-called big eights, which are the major food groups that are responsible for the vast majority of reaction, namely egg, cow's milk, peanuts, tree nuts, wheat, soy, sesame, and shellfish. But this is not a still picture, and it changes a lot during the lifetime. So, while, for example, egg and cow's milk is more prevalent during early childhood, these allergies tend to be outgrown and sometimes replaced by new allergies. Other allergies can persist overall the entire life. So, they start in childhood, like for peanuts or tree nuts or shellfish, and tend to persist like for many years. And also, the diet is shaping the type of allergy that we can develop. So what you are exposed to,

0: It's common even in Australia, and many people maybe don't even know how what a lupin looked like. And it's actually a flower, and it's used inside the food to increase the proteic content there. So it's a bit this one and a bit the intrinsic characteristics of each specific protein, its stability, its ability to stimulate our immune system. So it's a complex interrelationship between your life, your culture, your exposure, and your immunity that creates like our allergies.
1: You mentioned the big eight there. Where do we put things such as people who are allergic to, this is relatively common, some animals like cats and horses, for example? I mean, is it the same thing as a food allergy or what?
0: Aeroallergen are usually, so we call it aeroallergen or inhalant, so whatever environmental things you might be exposed to, not through your digestive system, but through different mechanism, such as like the breathing or the contact with your skin or with your eyes, for example. So yes, even in environmental allergens, there are allergens which are more common and more likely to cause allergies compared to others, like namely the pollens and the dust mite and some of our furry animals and friends. And so yes, their protein are more likely to cause allergies, so that's why they are more common than others.
1: When we talk about an allergy, what is actually going on? What's the in a, at a health level, what's actually happening here? And why do we suddenly start itching and can't and find difficulty breathing? What's actually happening in a medical sense? Fulvio, you're the best for this?
0: I'll take this one. Listen, Phil, this is the first question I would like every patient of myself like asking me, which is like, what's going on? What is an allergy actually? Because a lot of like person actually do not really know. So an allergy is an immune mediated reaction against a protein that comes, let's say, from outside of your body, like a food or an environmental allergens. So there are special part of our immune system that tends to react. Some of them can react very quickly, and that's the most common type of allergy. And they are able to trigger a chain reaction that can actually bring to some clinical symptoms. So what happened is that our immunity reacts to a protein, for example, of a food, and releases certain mediators from certain cells that trigger the symptoms. So the itching is usually caused by like a protein that you might have heard of, like histamine, that in, for example, the skin can cause the redness and the itchiness that comes quickly and cause like a mosquito bite, what we call urticaria. That's one of the most common and recognizable form of immediate allergy. And it's actually a very precise reaction that your immunity is putting on to fight against something that shouldn't be a danger, but in that specific situation is perceived as a danger. So that's actually what happening. It's not a random reaction or not liking or not able being able to digest like the food. It's a very precise reaction that triggers the immune system.
1: Okay, so it's essentially the body fighting back against these certain proteins, is it?
0: Yeah, exactly. So that's a very important thing to remember. So we are basically most of the time allergic to proteins. So this already tells you that like sometimes I get asked like, can I be allergic to salt? Can I be allergic to water? Like, no, your immunity does not recognize those things as a possible allergy. So you are not allergic to them. You might be not able to tolerate or have side effects, but that's not an allergy.
1: Yeah, why would people be allergic to, I don't know, to milk or eggs? I mean, these are foods that have been consumed by humans for thousands and thousands of years. Why on earth would be people, why on earth would the body have an allergic reaction to them, Andreas?
2: One thing what Fulvio already talked about, the clinical symptoms which people have, which are sensitized. But when it comes to the molecular mechanisms, there is something we call antibodies. And we have sure heard this with COVID. We get vaccinated, we make antibodies against the vaccine and are protected. Now, the same thing it does in our body, we make a particular antibody which is called IgE antibody, against parasites, for

0: example, and pathogens which come into our body. And to protect us for these parasites and pathogens, we make a lot of these particular IgE antibodies. Now, there comes this terminology, you heard about this hygiene hypothesis, mm-hmm. where people are living more hygienic, we have less parasites, but our immune system is still there trying to protect us for something which shouldn't be there in the first place. And there is one theory, at least, which identifies this being the cause that we see more allergies, that these immune system now identify certain proteins which we commonly expose by inhaling or eating it and making accidentally antibodies against these allergens and causing clinical symptoms. Now, these antibodies we can luckily measure now, and this is something we do in allergy diagnosis. When a patient comes in and sees full view and gets clinical symptoms, there's after the first identification what full view are doing, you would do a blood test. And in a blood test, you can then confirm or refute if there's really certain IgE antibodies involved in some of the allergic reaction these patients are having.
1: Mm-hmm. Mm-hmm. What's the current advice? Because we've discussed this on the program before, I mean, obviously, but because it's, you know, it's a big issue in a lot of people's lives. What is the current advice on introducing allergens to young children? I mean, one of the arguments has been, look, the reason we're seeing such an increase is because once upon a time, life wasn't so hygienic. Kids used to muck around in backyards and eat dirt and all that sort of thing, and hang around pets a lot, and, you know, they were exposed to more things and therefore became okay with them. Is it the advice that early introduction lowers the risk of developing allergies? I mean, in other words, small amounts of nuts, small amounts of eggs, small amounts of milk and soy and sesame at an early age will help you be more robust. Is that true or not?
2: Yeah, I'm taking this one because I love to talk about this topic, Phil. And it's actually one of the, one of the greatest story of the modern allergy medicine. And it's quite embarrassing sometimes for a medical professional to discuss this because the advice that was given till a few years ago was to wait. Okay, so do not give high allergenic foods to small kids who have a higher risk of developing allergies, such as those with eczema or with a strong family history of allergy, till after 1 year of age. And the idea behind this was that their immune system was not capable to manage those protein and would develop like allergies, develop these IgE antibody against them. But everything started with a small observation, and it's like immigrant kids moving to the UK mm-hmm. Were having a similar rate of peanut allergy compared to British kids, while their Middle East counterparts, so those who stayed in their home country, were not showing that high prevalence of peanut allergy. And they have basically the same genetic background. So what's going on there? Mm-hmm. And what they realize is that back in their home country, it was very common to introduce a peanut containing snack very early in life, before 1 year of age, while in the UK, this snack was not available and so was not given to kids. So to test this hypothesis, a crucial, pivotal study was designed, and it's called the LEAP study, and basically compared what happened when you give allergenic food early in life, which means around 6 months of age, mm-hmm. or later. And the results were incredible. They showed that there was an 80% reduction of food allergy to peanut in this high-risk group of infants.
1: Wow.
2: So basically, we were giving the wrong advice, but in good faith. And this had significant consequences for an entire generation of children who became like more allergic to peanuts, and we are still seeing the consequences till now. Okay. Now the guidelines have been updated, and the advice is early introduction. This can significantly reduce the risk of develop like allergies in small children.
1: Okay, so you should, when we talk about early introduction, we're saying from 6 months. I mean, I think you know, kids normally start on some solids after 3 months, 4 months perhaps. By 6 months, though, you say this. The group of eight, let's go through them again. Eggs, milk, soy,
2: peanut, soy
1: yes. sesame,

0: shellfish, peanuts.
1: Wheat as well.
0: And wheat, is that it? No, I've got the lot.
1: Yep, yeah, exactly.
0: Wheat. So you should try and introduce all of these foods
1: exactly
0: in small amounts from 6 months.
1: Yes, and once it's introduced and tolerated, should be continued and regularly used in the diet to preserve the tolerance.
0: Mm. Okay. It is very interesting, isn't it? 1-300-800-222 is the number. You can ask a question. These two guests tonight are world experts in allergies, Professor Andreas Lopata at James Cook University and Dr. Fulvio Salvo is at Cairns Hospital. Both experts in allergies. 1-300-800-222 is the number. 1-300-800-222. Philippa in Sydenham. Hello, Philippa.
2: Oh, good evening. Thank you for this wonderful discussion. I've come in a bit late. I woke up to take an antihistamine with this violent wind. And I thought, well, this is cracking. Could I ask the two gentlemen, are they aware of LEAS, L-E-A-S, the one little element in the chlorophyll molecule of spinach after it's been vitamised? Are they aware of the dry eye liquid being it brought into? Apparently, it's one of the natural things being done. I think Dr. Wang from memory, are either of you aware of that? Or involved in that at all?
0: Andreas or Fulvio?
3: No, I think Fulvio can't probably tell from his clinical experience.
1: I mean, to be honest, that's not something that I've come across like lately. So, of course, spinach allergy, it's relatively uncommon, I would say. I don't know if you're mentioning like about, like I didn't get the name corrected, but it was LTP.
2: Oh, no, I'm sorry. No, what the doctor has done, I was hoping it was one of you chaps, has removed, after vitamizing the spinach, removed one of the chlorophyll molecules called LEAS, L-E-A-S, and is looking at making eye drops for dry eye, which is, you know, a part of the allergy.
0: An allergic reaction, yeah.
2: Yes, and I was hoping one of you two guys were involved in that. I know it's being developed, but I was hoping in Australia. Mm.
0: Fulvio, any word on this? No.
1: Not really, to be honest. Like, a lot of things are tried and, like, they are researched for, and maybe they will at some point like hit the clinical practice, but not that they are aware of as something like available here. But
0: yeah. Andreas, I suppose Fulvio, just maybe to you first and then Andreas, in regards to the diagnosis, how do you begin to figure out what people are allergic to when there is no obvious culprit? Once upon a time, I remember, this is years ago, they used to draw a little map on your back and, you know, have 26 hatched boxes and then, you know, prick you with egg and milk and soy and sesame and shellfish and peanuts and anything else and dust mite and whatever and see how your skin reacted. But that seemed that method did seem a bit primitive, but it was all that they had. What have we got now that can pinpoint it?
1: Okay. I will give you my take on this one. I'm sure Andreas can eventually add something, but that thing, it's still there. And those are called skin prick testing and are relatively precise and easily available tests that can be done on the first day when you see a patient. So they have this invaluable ability to provide a quick answer sometimes. What I can tell you about the answer in general is that, like testing, it's a second step. So the first step in every type of allergic diagnosis is always with a history. So as allergists, we are detectives, we are investigators, and we have to look into each and every small detail. So everything asks, like, start when we investigate food allergy of what did you have for food on that specific time of the reaction. Not only what, but how was it cooked? How long did it take to get the reaction going? Like, were you having any other condition that could have triggered?

0: of facilitated the reaction, such as, for example, where you drinking alcohol, which can increase your chance of reaction, where you're doing an exercise, where you're a little bit sick on that day. So history is the main cornerstone to start your diagnostic part. So it's maybe boring, but and old school, but that can help a lot later on when you order investigations.
1: Okay. And Andreas, you also, there is a thing called molecular allergology, isn't there? That
2: Yeah,
1: can tell more than a
2: that's
1: standard
2: right.
1: skin, that
2: Molecular.
1: can tell more than a standard skin prick test.
2: That's right. So what Fulvio said is, of course, from the clinical point, absolutely true. It's very good if you get a positive skin prick test, so that if you can confirm what you suspect. Unfortunately, if the test is negative, we have too many cases where you get false negative tests with skin prick testing. Therefore, we developed, not myself, but many companies, different ways of using molecular allergology, where you have these extracts purified and molecules purified on some devices. And you only need a few drops of blood, basically for fingerprint, five, six, seven drops are enough to test if you have antibodies, which are mentioned early on, against these allergens. And then you can quantify it. You can say how much of these antibodies, because it's also known as more you have of these antibodies to milk, for example, as stronger will be your reaction against the milk. And then you can identify if people are at high risk of getting anaphylaxis, and you can give these patients in a management EpiPen, for example. So some of these tests in the moment now on the market, and some recently came into Australia, you can test up to 300 different allergens with just about 7 drops of blood, which is,
1: Okay.
2: of course, quite helpful for many people in Australia.
1: Yeah.
2: So we're moving away from skin prick tests and just having extracts and helping clinicians to support their management of patients using these molecular allergologies.
1: How do you get access to this, Andreas? Can you just go to your GP and ask for this?
2: Exactly. You can just go to your GP. GPs can also do now skin prick testing in Australia, not just allergists. And GPs can ask for these blood tests, which are done now in most of these pathology laboratories in
1: Okay.
2: Australia.
1: Okay. Interesting. We're talking allergies tonight with Professor Andreas Lapata at James Cook and also Dr. Fulvio Salvo at Cairns Hospital. They're both renowned experts in allergies. If you'd like to ask a question, 1-300-800-222 is the number. Lines are free, 1-300-800-222.
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1: Nigel in Adelaide asks, can adults reduce allergy to eggs by increasing exposure? In other words, if you're allergic to eggs, should you eat more eggs?
0: Okay, that's a very interesting point, Phil. And the answer, it's nuanced here. And it's not only yes, because if you are truly allergic to eggs when you are an adult, there is a good chance you have a pretty severe form of allergy that persisted through your life. So start just eating egg like that is definitely not a good idea. But if we are mentioning something slightly different, which is supervised, very measured exposure that can induce somehow a tolerance, that's actually possible. And it has a very specific name, which is called immunotherapy. And that's actually a pretty new treatment that can, in certain situation and for certain patient, induce tolerance. So, is able to increase the dose that someone can actually tolerate of a food that is causing allergy, up to a level where, like you don't have reaction, for example, with accidental exposure. It definitely warrants a throughout discussion this thing because it's not an easy thing to do and it's not for everyone and has a lot of risk involved. But done properly, yes, it's possible to start eating in a very special way the food you are allergic to, like egg, for example, but for any other type of food and develop a form of tolerance.
1: Okay, interesting. Mel from Darlinghurst. Hi, Mel. G'day, Mel.
5: Hi.
1: Hello.
5: Can you hear me?
1: Yeah, I can hear you. What's your question?
5: Just wanted to know if there were any new changes in or updates on taking a prophylactic probiotic in the late stages of pregnancy, which I think when I gave birth quite a while ago, it was some sort of a grey area. And so, yeah, just want to know if there's any updates on those.
1: And your phone's a bit muddy here, Mel. You're saying advice on taking probiotics in late pregnancy.
5: Yes.
1: Okay, yeah.
5: That may reduce risk of allergens later on. I think.
1: Are you saying this may reduce the risk of allergens to your child when born?
5: The baby. Yeah.
1: Got it. Yeah.
5: Yeah.
1: Okay. Fulvio,
5: yeah,
1: that's okay. Fulvio, is there anything in this or not?
0: Yes, there is something definitely, and this has been explored through studies. With the supplementation of probiotic, some like many strains have been used, but Lactobacillus rhamnosus is usually the one that is commonly used. And I mean, the data specifically on food allergy are not so clear. So it might reduce it through a different mechanism, which is by reducing the risk of having eczema. So it's possible. The data are still pretty preliminary, but there is some evidence that this might help later on in life in decreasing the chance. Let's put it in this way. So we're talking about very nuanced intervention,
1: okay.
0: But it's something that it's worth exploring more in the future.
1: Yeah, okay. Well, there you go, Mel. All right, thank you. 1-300-800-222 is the number. Robin from Hastings. Hi, Robin.
6: Hello. I'm just calling about an allergy that I'd only recently heard about called mammalian meat allergy, which is supposed to be triggered by tick bite.
1: Yeah.
6: Now, I used to live on the mid-north coast of New South Wales 20-something years ago and had experienced a number of tick bites. When my grandson was 8 months old, I stopped eating meat because I finally realised every time I ate meat, I would have to run to the toilet within a couple of hours.
1: Mm-hmm.
6: And he's now 19, and I could not work out what it is about meat. And this is the only thing that this just fell across my screen one day, and I thought, I wonder if this could be it.
1: Mm. Yeah. Andreas, what is it about the meat allergies?
2: It's a very interesting case, and thanks for sharing this with us, because I think Australia, it's really very much really underreported, this so-called meat allergy. And really, globally, this started in the northern beaches of Sydney, where the first cases of these were reported like 20-odd years ago, and everybody thought that's kind of a fluke, you know, something which is not really true. Now we have cases all around the world. In America, there's a lot of groups working on this, in Scandinavia, in Europe. And what happens actually, these ticks, and there seems to be particular species of ticks, they bite animals, and often deers or wild animals, basically mammals most of the time. And then afterwards, they're biting us or the humans. And by doing this, they transfer some of the proteins from the deer and cattle also and other kind of livestock and introduce these proteins into our bloodstream. Now, our body, as I mentioned early on, recognizes some of these sugar molecules, and they're called alpha-galactosidase.
1: Mm-hmm.
2: Galactosidase. So these alpha-gal sugar proteins are recognized by our body as foreign because we don't make these sugar molecules. Even we are also mammals, basically. But we make antibodies against it, and these people, then once they have these antibodies, they can never, ever eat red meat again. And getting these strong responses a few hours after eating, gets a nausea, sick, and a lot of different symptoms, and have red meat allergy, mostly against beef, but can also be to a certain degree to sheep and also pork.
1: Okay.
6: Is there a blood test?
2: Yeah.
1: Sorry, Robin, say again.
6: Is there a blood test available in Australia?
2: Absolutely, Robin. You're absolutely right. So what you just mentioned just now, this new test, which I mentioned earlier on, also has a test for alpha-gal, for antibodies against this very unique sugar, which you find on mammal animals. And yes, we can now test this. GPs can order this test if they have somebody suspected with red meat allergy and can very easily identify if it's really a true allergy or not. And without doing a blood test, it's actually very difficult to go into the history and confirm this. Mm. But now we have this on the market, and yes, we can do it
1: yes,
2: to any stage of a person.
1: Okay, Robin, yes, there is. Thank you. Thanks for the call. Fulvio, can we talk about anaphylaxis and what it actually looks like? And is an allergy to something the same as anaphylaxis?
0: Mm. Yeah, I mean, we are coming now from discussion with to alpha-gal, which is a very, very particular and peculiar type of allergic reaction. But it's good to go to the basic and see, like, you know, what an classic anaphylaxis looks like. Mm. And I can tell you, like, when you think about allergic reaction, you have to remember that we are talking about a spectrum of reactions. So not every allergic reaction is an anaphylaxis, okay? Which means there is, from one side of the spectrum, a mild localized allergic reaction that might cause a little bit of itching inside the mouth, a little bit of swelling of the lips without any other symptoms. While on the other side of the spectrum, there is what we call anaphylaxis that can be very severe, can be even deadly sometimes. And this can has some characteristic that is important to familiarize in recognizing them, because like when you recognize it early, you can treat it early. And this increases a lot the chance of not having any bad consequences from that. So first thing to remember is the rapidity of onset. So anaphylaxis, most of the time, happens within minutes from the exposure to the food that is triggering it. Mm-hmm. Many times patient reports they are like, you know, start having symptoms while they're still eating. But on the other side, yes, might happen later on. Most of the time within 30 to 60 minutes maximum, but there are some special situation in which this window can increase up to several hours, like exactly in the case of alpha-gal that we just discussed. So the first symptoms might be local, so not always the case, so itching inside the mouth or in the throat. And most of

0: it usually progresses to involve other organs and systems. So typically the gastrointestinal system, which is your gut. So you might feel intense nausea, vomiting, abdominal cramps, sometimes diarrhea. You might have shortness of breath when the involvement is on the respiratory system, with like wheezy, noisy when we're breathing, and like, choking sensation and difficulty swallowing and taking the air inside or outside. And when it affects the cardiovascular system, you can have dizziness, palpitation, and low blood pressure that can configure the situation where it's called anaphylactic shock, which is probably the most severe. It's important to familiarize with the symptoms so that you can recognize them. And remember that, yes, the skin is the most common one, but might not be there or might come later on. So if the bottom line is, if you're allergic to something and you eat a meal where you might have been exposed to that, if you start having abdominal pain and dizziness, that might be enough to call it an anaphylaxis and to trigger the treatment of anaphylaxis.
1: Okay. 1-300-800-222 is the number. Margaret in Brizzy. Hi, Margaret.
2: Hi, how are you?
1: No, I'm well, thank you.
2: Good evening, gentlemen. You mentioned earlier about the allergy to ham, that you never hear about it. I am allergic to ham. I'm also allergic to onions, and I'm allergic to peanuts. But I can eat garlic, so I wanted to ask the gentleman this evening if they might be able to tell me why that is something that I can have, but yet I can't have raw onions or onions, and I'm allergic to ham, and I'm allergic to peanuts.
1: Yeah, Andreas, what's going on here?
3: Thanks for sharing your clinical case, and we find often these complicated cases. So when you look at the onion and garlic, they are really spices which are causing quite often allergic reactions. So inhalation, sometimes even just also eating, but also inhalation. But again, the best is really an allergy test where you really identify if you have these IgE antibodies against these different types of allergens you mentioned, because sometimes if you don't have these antibodies, as Fulvio will tell you, there are other kind of pathways where you can be kind of sensitized, but not necessarily having an allergic sensitization. Fulvio, yeah. Maybe you can add on this.
0: So, like, let's say those are two fairly uncommon form of allergy, but they are both well described. And while, like, same, like they belong to the same large family, and so cross reactivity, which means being allergic to both of them, is fairly common. It's absolutely possible to become allergic to a single member of the family, to a single vegetable, without having problem with other closely related one. It all depends on which protein you are allergic to, how similar are the protein of the two species. So it's possible. Like, I can tell you on the bright side, better being allergic to one of the two than both of them. But, with the other allergies, they don't have to share necessarily being like the same family of food, because once you have allergies, like, yes, you are at increased risk. Like your background, genetic background and predisposition probably puts you at higher risk of developing allergy to other unrelated food later on. But it's always important to remember that these allergies should be confirmed. Like, it's very common to call allergy something that maybe is not, like, not talking about your case, of course. But, when the things are so not unrelated, just, go and check, like, have a consultation with an allergist that can confirm your clinical suspicion.
1: Okay.
2: I have had an allergy.
0: Great, Margaret. Yes. That's cool.
1: Okay.
0: Perfect.
1: Okay. Thank you, Margaret. 1-300-800-222 is the number. Kate from Narrowena on the text line. I've got a garlic allergy. On a recent trip to Italy, a pharmacist gave me a product called Fenistil drops, which helped reduce the symptoms when I consumed garlic. I take it before eating out in case there's garlic in the food, even though I always ask for no garlic. Is there an equivalent product in Australia?
0: So it's basically a Fenistil. It's an antihistamine. And yes, right. Of course, there are plenty of these products, but I would be

0: be careful with like the use of antihistamine to prevent a food allergy. It's true that some minor form of localized allergy might be controlled or prevented by the use of antihistamine, but it's also true that antihistamine works as a mask, so it can cover milder initial symptoms and then not be absolutely able to stop a severe reaction. So as a general advice, it's not always a great idea to use antihistamine to make a food tolerable when it's causing you symptoms, unless it's something that is fairly reproducible and you discuss it with the
1: Right,
0: doctor.
1: right.
0: That's a good strategy,
1: I know a
0: okay?
1: lot of people use things like fexofenadine, for example.
0: Yes, there are many.
1: And that's just one of them. Yeah, but you're saying these are not necessarily harmful, but you should probably investigate it further. Is that what you're saying?
0: Yeah, what I'm saying is that allergies can sometimes be unpredictable. So if it was always mild, doesn't always mean that will always be a mild reaction. It depends on a lot of things you cannot always predict well, like how your immune system is reacting, the dose, the famous cofactor we discussed before. So you might be fairly consistent and say, yeah, I'm fine by taking a tablet before, but that day, then it might not be enough, and you might find yourself in a difficult situation later on because the recognition might be delayed because that medicine was able to stop the milder symptoms but not the severe one.
1: Yeah. Okay. 1-300-800-222 is the number. Francis from Redlands. Hi, Francis.
2: Hi.
1: Hi. What's your question?
2: I am allergic to shellfish, and I it's not a problem when I'm at home, but it's happened. I've had two attacks when I've been on planes or about to hop on a plane in the middle of as in Hawaii. Another time, I was on a plane coming to Dubai, having to transfer to Copenhagen. They weren't going to let me on the next my connecting flight. I'm just wondering if there's anything I can take. I mean, I get red and hot and itchy and dry reach forever. Is there anything I can do? Because it only happens when I'm traveling. Anything I can take for the symptoms or.
1: Fulvio, is that, or
3: Maybe
1: Andreas? Yeah, go on.
3: before we work on symptoms, Francis, it's really because we do a lot of research at James Cook University on shellfish allergy, but also on cross-reactivity of shellfish to other things like, for example, dust mites. So when you're traveling and you avoid eating a shellfish, I hope,
2: Well, the trouble is,
3: and
2: they put little bits in, and you can't see them. They're white, and you don't know
3: exactly.
2: they're there. Yeah.
3: So it's often also via inhalation. And the thing is also with people with shellfish allergy often cross-reacts to dust mites, also inhaling dust mites. So when you're in a place like an airplane with the big carpets, there are plenty of dust mites and dust mite allergens exposed in the air. And suddenly you inhale this, you will often get very allergic reactions and symptoms. And even if you don't actually eat a shellfish, and as you said, very small amounts is it's bad enough. So maybe Folio can give you some antihistamine advice if it's accidentally exposure.
0: So, as I was saying before, remember, antihistamine will never be able to block a severe reaction, but for reaction that involves the eyes, tearing eyes or redness and itchiness or running nose, those can probably help in reducing the chance that you get those symptoms. Of course, avoidance of a food that you are allergic to is the most common thing. So I'm sure, there are plenty of ways where you can try to avoid and not be confused by whatever hidden ingredients that might be there in a food served on a plane. But if the problem is being on a plane, not necessarily the food, then yes, pre-medicate yourself with an antihistamine can help you reduce the burden of symptoms while you are traveling. And it's true what Andreas is saying. Yeah, dust mites are feasting on a plane because of the carpet and the
1: Yeah.
0: environment. They love it.
1: I can imagine. I can imagine dust mites on a plane. I really
3: But
1: can.
3: may I add to this, Philip and Francis, actually, you are right. I mean, 50% of all reactions to food are actually happening accidentally. When you're out of the house, when you are somewhere in a restaurant, and you get often contamination, so something which is not really shellfish, but in the kitchen got accidentally in contact with shellfish, and that's often enough to get severe reactions. So eating out when you have a severe allergy and you know about this can be very tricky, as you mentioned, and particularly when you're in a plane. So you just keep this in mind when you go out eating. And if you're not so sure, and if you have something tingling on your lips, on your mouth, when you eat something, just put it away and have an apple or something.
1: Okay. All right, 1-3. Thank you, Francis. 1-300-800-222. There are some new things around, aren't there, Fulvio? There's, I know we've mentioned this before in the program. There's an intranasal adrenaline called Neffy that's been approved here in Australia. This is an alternative to an EpiPen for people who don't like sticking needles in themselves or others. And that's apparently quite effective, isn't it, Fulvio?
0: Yes, that's genuinely like a very meaningful advance in the landscape of treatment of anaphylaxis. And it's actually I'm very excited about this because a lot of people, including myself, we don't like needles. So like the idea of like entrusting our patient with using a needle when like they are about to treat a very dangerous reaction and be sure that they will be fine in doing it for the first time by themselves is actually quite scary. And that's actually exactly what we don't want. So a delay or an hesitation or a wrong technique because you are scared of injecting yourself or maybe injecting your children with an EpiPen. So Neffy was developed just to overcome this okay. problem.
1: And that's why it's generally available, is it?
0: It's now available in Australia and registered on the TGA, still not on the PBS, but the application has been submitted. So it's a generally like new option as an a complementary to EpiPen, which remains the cornerstone of treatment of anaphylaxis.
1: Yeah. Okay. All right. Look, sadly, we've run out of time. Little Brother Trucker says, is that why they say an apple a day keeps the doctor away? Oh, well, amongst other reasons, Little Brother Trucker, amongst other reasons as well. Look, it's been terrific having you both with us tonight, and I do thank you for your time. My guests tonight have been Professor Andreas Lopata, who's the head of molecular allergy research at James Cook University, and also Dr. Fulvio Salvo, who is a consultant allergist and clinical immunologist at Cairns Hospital. Both allergy experts. Gentlemen, appreciate your time. Thank you so much for joining us.
0: Thank you so much, Phil. Was absolutely great.
1: Great. And I'll put this
3: Thanks
1: up.
3: Thanks so much, Phil.
1: Thank you. I'll put this up as a podcast later too, so you can listen back or pass it on. That'll be up on our podcasts, available through the Listen app. All right, we've got news coming up and news breakdown after that.
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8: ABC News with David Rowlands. Federal Treasurer Jim Chalmers says he's not surprised by a post-budget opinion poll showing One Nation is the most popular party in Australia. The Redbridge survey for the Australian Financial Review puts Pauline Hanson's minor party ahead of Labor and the Coalition. It also shows more than 50% of participants view the budget as bad for the nation. Mr. Chalmers says he knows the budget is contentious, but the government is determined to get more young Australians into their own homes.
9: I would rather get the policy right and lose a bit of skin politically than to take the easy option and leave everything exactly as it is and lock out subsequent generations from the housing market. I think it would be surprising in the current political context if any government got a bounce out of a budget.
8: Western Power says crews have been working in trying conditions after a severe storm lashed the southern half of WA, affecting more than 160,000 customers since Saturday. Lauren Smith has the details.
10: The Bureau of Meteorology has confirmed the storm was one of the most powerful to hit WA's south in decades. The weather system brought heavy rain and damaging wind gusts of up to 135 kilometres an hour, with authorities receiving more than 800 calls for help across the state. Western Power's Asset Operations Executive Manager Zane Christmas says crews are working hard to restore power.
11: Given the size of the event, it's going to take a couple of days to get through and repair all the damage.
10: He says there are still 200 hazards to fix and 34,000 homes remain without electricity.
12: Streets across Lebanon's capital, Beirut, are packed with traffic as locals flee the southern Hezbollah stronghold known as Dakia. Israel's Prime Minister, Benjamin Netanyahu, has instructed his military to target the area. The order follows an intensification of hostilities over the weekend, with Israeli troops capturing the 900-year-old Beaufort Castle and expanding ground operations. Netanyahu says the southern Hezbollah stronghold is no longer out of bounds.
13: There will be no situation where Hezbollah attacks our cities and citizens, and its terror headquarters in Beirut, in Dahiya, will remain out of bounds. We continue to deepen our activity on the ground in southern Lebanon, eliminating Hezbollah strongholds. Hezbollah is on the run.
12: NT Health is facing multi-million dollar fines over the death of a mental health patient who died after inhaling deodorant at the Royal Darwin Hospital. Courtney Barrett-Peters has the story.
14: The Northern Territory's Safe Work Watchdog alleges the 22-year-old patient was able to purchase and breathe in the content of an aerosol can at Royal Darwin Hospital in January 2022. NT Health is facing four charges, including failing in its primary duty of care and failing its duty involving the management or control of the workplace. If the organisation is found guilty of all charges, it faces fines of up to $4.5 million. NT Health is expected to face court tomorrow.
12: The New South Wales Health Minister says the wait list of older Australians needing help in their own homes isn't going down fast enough. Latest federal data shows that between December and March, another 17,000 Australians began receiving aged care support at home through government packages. However, Ryan Park says there are currently 1,300 people in hospital beds across the state who are still waiting for aged care or NDIS support.
15: We've got hospitals at the moment under significant pressure as we head into winter. Despite that, we lose 1,300 beds as of today, each and every day, that can't be used because the federal government is not offering these packages and not providing enough aged care beds. That makes it really, really challenging to run an acute public health system.
12: Border Force officials and New South Wales Police are investigating around 750,000 files after a Newcastle man was arrested at Sydney Airport and charged with possessing child abuse material. Sarah Forster reports.
16: 32-year-old Bowman James Wood was travelling home from Thailand on Friday when he was stopped by the Australian Border Force. After searching his phone and tablet, officers allegedly seized thousands of images and videos suspected to contain child abuse material. Approximately 750,000 files are under investigation. Mr. Wood was granted bail on charges of possessing child abuse material and importing a Tier 2 good. That bail was continued at an appeal hearing today on conditions including he must make his bedroom available to police at all times for search purposes and must not approach any school, preschool, childcare facility, playground or public pool.
12: This is ABC News.
17: The forecast for Tasmania for Tuesday, showers statewide, tending to widespread rain about the north and easing late with north to northeasterly winds. There's an initial minor flood warning for the Mersey River. In Hobart, a cloudy day with a very high chance of showers, most likely in the morning, a top of 14 degrees.
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2: Yes, well, hello, and how are you, Philip Clark, with you on ABC Radio. This is Nightlife, and we are right around the country on this 1st of June, first day of winter. Rug up, keep warm, all of that, and stay dry as well. 6 past 11, 6 past 9 in WA, South Australia and the Northern Territory, 24 to 11. Say hello to everyone in the west, says Soft Dog, otherwise we'll impose visas on you, everyone from the east. Soft Dog, come on. We are one, we are many, surely. 1-300-800-222 is the number. That conversation about allergies I'll put up as a podcast. You can grab our podcast through the ABC Listen app. We'll do that towards the end of the show, all right? So it won't be up until after the show is over, but grab it there and you can pass that on or listen back if you would like. Coming up in this hour, the Nightlife News Breakdown with Claire Armstrong. Jonathan Webb's going to tell us about, in his science report, scientists have discovered how homing pigeons find their way home. Now, this has always been a big mystery, I know. Even if you were a pigeon fancier, you didn't know how they did it. Scientists now think they do know how pigeons do it, so we'll talk about that. Also, Paul Latimer, a lawyer's got some salutary advice about buying travel insurance. We'll do that in this hour as well. So lots on, and I hope you can join us for some or all of that in this hour as well. 1-300-800-222 is my open line number. 0467 922 702 if you would like to send us a text.
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2: More time for the Nightlife News Breakdown. Yet another Redbridge poll conducted for the Australian Financial Review has shown that One Nation is now, well, according to the poll, the most popular party in Australia. It also reveals that more than 50% of voters believe the budget will turn out to be bad for the nation. Labor's running second, the coalition with only 20% of respondents. Poll also showing One Nation is now the preferred party among millennials. Shadow Treasurer Tim Wilson, however, says he's still confident the Liberals and Nationals can win government at the next election and that the appeal of One Nation will diminish. For her part, Pauline Hanson says she would be ready should the voters of Australia call on her to lead. And this is what she had to say.
3: I haven't been doing this for all this period of time and turn around and say, oh, no, I don't want it. Because why then would I encourage people to vote for One Nation? I've been the leader of this party.
2: Well, leading the Nightlife News Breakdown tonight is Claire Armstrong, the ABC's chief digital political correspondent based at Parliament House in Canberra. Claire, hello. Welcome back to Nightlife.
4: Good evening. Thanks for having me.
2: Here we go. Another poll. These are big numbers for One Nation. It doesn't mean it's happening. It's a poll, but how indicative do you think they are?
4: I always treat polls, I think, with the combination of deference and scepticism that they deserve, which is that they're interesting flashpoints in time. They're not necessarily a predictor of what is to come, particularly when we're sitting 2 years almost, well, a bit under 2 years from the next federal election. I think what we are clearly seeing, not just from this poll, but from a succession of polls that have been well and truly commentated on to death in the last 6 months, is there is obviously a trend of votes going to One Nation, and that's coming from two kinds of places. It's coming from once rusted-on coalition voters, conservatives who are really not happy with the Labor government. They're sick of the coalition sort of not being able to get its act together and do something about it. And they're looking for a genuine kind of alternative right-wing candidate. And they believe that Pauline Hanson is that answer. Then there's another cohort of people, which is much more of a problem for Labor. These are the people that pretty well put Labor into government. They're young, working families. They're doing it pretty tough. And they're starting to feel like that government isn't doing as much for them, or that the plans aren't working out as they were promised, and they're interested in maybe a bit of a protest vote and casting their ballot elsewhere. They're not necessarily 100% on board with the Hansen worldview. But that's sort of what I think we're seeing, is we had that initial wave of the sort of conservative vote swinging behind her. Now we've got some people dabbling with it, but only in the sense that they're considering voting for them. I mean, if you've ever been polled, you get asked, if there was an election tomorrow or today, how would you vote? And obviously there isn't an election tomorrow or today, so a lot can happen between now and then.
2: Yeah, and the other thing is that, I mean, the, you know, you can be critical of the media for lots of things. That's us, I know, but they are obsessed with polls, and they probably shouldn't be, because if you look at this poll, okay, One Nation's vote's increased. First preference vote is increased. That's clear. But if you look at Redbridge's poll on the party best able to handle key issues, the winner here is, apart from immigration, where One Nation has a majority, on cost of living, healthcare, housing affordability, national security, climate change, crime and public safety, economic management, the big winner is other. So it's not Labor, Coalition, One Nation, the Greens. It's other. In other words, there's a lot of dissatisfaction, but it's, you know, as to who punters think is going to solve all this, it's more people are expressing, you know, they don't want any of them. They want somebody else.
4: I think that's right. What these polls are picking up is a lot of dissatisfaction for a whole range of reasons in the electorate. And eventually, when it comes to actually having an election, people have to really think about who it is they want to send to the lodge. And that may end up still being Pauline Hanson for a lot of people. But I am always wary of focusing too much on polls. And I think as well, the tying of a lot of the polling at the moment to some of the reaction to the budget is not necessarily wrong, but it's important to note that there was something else that happened budget week, and that was the Farah by-election. And One Nation, obviously, were very successful. They had a lot of, there was a lot of prominence given to that. I think there's a bit of a honeymoon factor going on there. So as much as there might be some anger out there about Labor and the budget, I think as well Pauline Hanson is probably just having quite a moment, and that may not last.
2: Yeah, yeah. No, just back on this, party best able to handle key issues, economic management. The Coalition wins that one on 28%, but other, that is neither anybody, none of the lot of them, other wins 31%. Crime and public safety, you'd think One Nation might do better there, but no, the leader there is other on 35%. Housing affordability, One Nation's only scoring 18, Labor's on 22, other on 36%. And it's the same pretty much across the board, with one exception being immigration. So, yeah, it's, I don't know, I think sometimes people latch onto these polls without probably going into them deeply enough. This is there's been a lot of targeting of Pauline Hanson, hasn't there, Claire, regarding her parliamentary attendance, in particular how she's avoided Senate estimates. This is Liberal frontbencher Andrew Hastie with the ABC's Patricia Karvelis on Afternoon Briefing today, criticising Ms Hanson's attendance record.
5: Well, I think she has to declare where she's going to run in the lower house if she is going to run to be Prime Minister, but I think it's right to ask a few questions about her drive, her commitment and her energy, frankly, given that it was revealed today that she's been absent for 88% of estimates over the last decade, or a 12% attendance record. And her job as a senator is to hold the government to account. She was absent last week, and she was having birthday cake with a billionaire in Brisbane when she should have been asking questions of the government on behalf of her battlers, who have just experienced one of the worst budgets in the last three decades.
6: She says that the Liberals and the Labor Party are just trying to destroy her by raising this, and that in fact you don't achieve much in Senate estimates. You disagree with that?
5: Well, I think estimates is a really important part of holding the government to account. And if I had a 12% attendance record, my constituents would be rightly outraged. A 12% attendance record for a student at school or university is not going to get you a pass mark. So I think past performance is a good indicator of future performance. And I think Pauline Hanson has some explaining to do with her attendance record.
2: Well, in moments like these, Claire, it's Barnaby Joyce to the rescue. And here he is defending Pauline Hanson for not showing up in Senate committees.
7: I think it's really important that people understand that the committees are chaired by either Labor or the Coalition. One Nation doesn't get to chair committees, and so it's obviously they get swayed to what they want to do, and there are times where for One Nation they sit in there and it's just gobbled up by the government giving the talking points.
2: Claire, well, there we go. It's an interesting line of attack. What did you make of it?
4: Bit to digest there, isn't there? I'm wondering if Hastie thought about how to put all that alliteration together with his Brisbane battlers and all that. That was pretty good, I thought. look, I do think that this is the kind of this is what really interests me, is that Pauline Hanson has been this perpetual figure in politics for the last three decades. Now she is really within reach of something quite substantial potentially in the electorate, and she is starting to get pressure on the kinds of things that I think Andrew Hastie is right to say that the people of Canning, who sent him from Western Australia over to Canberra, kind of expect him to show up more than 12% of the time. And Barnaby Joyce's defence there that, the major parties chair the committees. As someone who has spent a lot of time over the years sitting on my computer watching Senate estimates and watching Pauline Hanson's own senator, Malcolm Roberts, get to expend an enormous amount of time, I'm assuming relative to, everyone else getting a share as well, on various topics, asking very senior people across the bureaucracy, whatever it is he chooses, I don't think it's a good enough excuse to just say, well, the whole thing is kind of a stitch up by the majors, because if anything, estimates could probably do with a bit more stitching up to be a bit more efficient.
2: Yes, exactly. You wrote a piece on the weekend about whether or not the Coalition's fighting One Nation on the right ground, that is, culture wars, and how perhaps the Greens and One Nation have a lot more in common.
4: Yeah, it's an interesting one. I think it's someone somewhere calls it the horseshoe effect in politics, where people who are quite different ideologies, like the arc kind of bends, and they're so far apart from each other that they find unusual common ground. And what seems to be emerging, an example that I was looking at is that a lot of these kind of populist economic ideas that the Greens have long championed, things like negative gearing reductions and gas tax, they are policies now that One Nation is pursuing. One Nation announcing last week that their version of a negative gearing reform would be to limit it to just two properties per investor, which is different to the Greens slightly, but they're similar. So while Pauline Hanson is kind of encroaching in this economic space, picking up on a lot of people's unhappiness with the economy, the Coalition have been going quite the other way. They spent not an insignificant amount of time last week discussing and talking about a private member's bill to amend the Sexual Discrimination Act. This is in response to a court case about whether women should be able to have women's only spaces, or if you can exclude trans women. The court has found it under the current act that you can't. So One Nation sort of moving into economics, albeit populist economics, while the Coalition have a fight on gender and sex discrimination, which is, an unusual situation, I think, to have.
2: It is. Oh, like one other aspect of the polling too, it represented a rejection, it seems, of the government's efforts to sell the budget. Treasurer Jim Chalmers wasn't too perturbed. He implied that he didn't expect that much.
8: I would rather get the policy right and lose a bit of skin politically than to take the easy option and leave everything exactly as it is and lock out subsequent generations from the housing market. I think it would be surprising in the current political context if any government got a bounce out of a budget.
2: Yeah, Claire, the budget's been attacked pretty comprehensively by the Murdoch press, who've launched, and Sky News, etc., have launched a kind of, vituperative campaign about it. How badly do you think the government sales job has gone, and how much of it is just a perception of how the media is covering it?
4: Look, I think the government certainly did not account for some of the backlash that is coming from, be it young people who have chosen to invest outside of the housing market because it's not something that's accessible to them. I'm assuming they probably did expect pushback from small business, but I think maybe they thought a lot of that would be overcome by their messaging around their efforts to get more people into housing, into owning their first home. So I think the sales pitch hasn't gone as well. We're not spending a lot of time talking about negative gearing and how that's potentially going to help people get into the housing market. But I do think it's 2 years out from an election. The government's going to do some carve-outs, not a lot, on their CGT changes, and they will probably just ride it out. I think a lot of this is to do with the fact that the government chose to ask for forgiveness rather than permission in terms of taking these tax proposals to the election. And, you know, you can have your opinion on that and whether it's dishonest or whatever, but they're now just deep in the process of essentially asking the electorate for forgiveness. And that was always going to be pretty messy.
2: Yeah. Now, Claire, Tony Abbott is back.
4: I know.
2: He's been sworn in as Federal Liberal Party president on Friday, and said his job was to turn around the party's soaring, lack of soaring popularity with voters. I heard one Liberal commentator on the air today say that they thought it was an insane decision to have him back. But he says his job is to help Angus Taylor turn it all around, and I'm confident that over time he can. Tony Abbott's a long-time and bitter critic of One Nation. Can he really change the Liberals' fortunes?
4: Look, I mean, at this point, I think it's a case of throw mud at the wall and see what sticks. There's obviously a plan here by Angus Taylor, who backed in Abbott for this role, which I should add is, you know, it's an unpaid chairman of the board style kind of role. You're not in there formulating policy.
2: He's not formulating policy, and he's not the Liberal Party's official spokesperson or anything like that.
4: No. But it is a public-facing role, and I think that this plan is part of this two-step plan, I guess, of win back the base, as it were, first, these voters that immediately went to One Nation, and then figure out, you know, how to beat Labor and win in the cities and all of that later, you know, that old thing that they've totally kind of just pushed to one side. Maybe Abbott can help them in step one. I'm not entirely sure how it is possible that he could be helping them in step two, not in the least because he's the first Lib to ever lose his seat to what we now kind of know as a Teal. Mm. You know, Zali Steggall beat him well before we even knew who Allegra and Monique and Kate Janey and everyone else were. So I think it's potential that he'll have some success on the One Nation front. Not sure about the rest of the places that the Liberal Party desperately needs to win back support.
2: No, going back to the future, maybe, I don't know. Other things around the house sale figures out today, not so good for those who own property, or the investors. Perhaps the preliminary data from Catality shows national clearance rates for the week ended May, at the end of May, was 54.5%, the six-year low. Both the Treasurer Jim Chalmers and the Liberals' Andrew Hastie seem to think it's maybe not all that bad. Here's Jim Chalmers.
8: If we are making it easier for first home buyers to get a fair crack at auctions, then that's a good thing. We've only seen the preliminary numbers for Saturday. Some of those preliminary numbers have come up a bit. In other markets, they've gone down. But the budget is not the only factor when it comes to those auction clearance rates.
2: Well, I suppose that's true. Andrew Hastie had this to say this afternoon.
5: It depends who you are. For a young Australian who's just managed to save up enough for a deposit, maybe that's a glimmer of hope. But for young Australians who've just gotten into a house and they're leveraged up to their eyeballs and they're looking down the barrel of negative equity, I don't think it would be all that encouraging. I think what we have to do is rebalance the market, and that's why we are going to cut immigration and peg it to housing completions, because the way to fix this problem is to get Labor's uncontrolled migration back under control so that young Australians have hope of buying a home.
2: Claire, in a sense, this is what the government's looking for, isn't it? Some moderation in the house prices.
4: Yeah, I mean, easy if all you have to do is announce a policy and not even legislate it and it spooks the market. Look, I think Jim Chalmers did make the point today that, yes, there are probably some would-be investors rethinking their plans to turn up to auctions and bid if they're not going to be able to negatively gear and have quite as generous a tax concession through the CGT on it. But probably a bigger driver, or just as big a driver, is, of course, interest rates going up. So, yes, this is maybe a combination of the things, but obviously if the government can get inflation under control then we'll see rates come down again, and maybe we won't really, this is maybe much more to do with that than it is anything else at the moment, given, as I said, those laws are not legislated yet.
2: No. And just finally to another topic, the government's gambling draft bill. You've had a look at this, and I mean, the government's, I think you'd have to say, tepid or lukewarm at best about gambling reform. Late night football matches and other sporting events after 8:30 p.m. could still contain betting ads under Labor's so-called crackdown, and I put that in inverted commas, on gambling harms.
4: Well, as the person that, as you say, wrote this story up on Friday afternoon, which might I add was when the government released the draft bill, I'm very glad we're talking about it on a Monday, because it's called Take Out the Trash Friday for a reason. They hope that these stories die over the weekend, and this one did not. We've known these reforms broadly were coming. A lot of limitations specifically targeted at preventing children from being exposed to gambling advertisements just by virtue of attending a sporting match or watching sport on the television. So lots of things like banning the ads in stadiums and during that sort of daytime period on the radio, school pickup, drop off, all of that. Big caveat being after 8:30 in scheduled and unscheduled breaks of play. So that's your half times, your three quarter times, or if it's a rain delay, they can show gambling ads. So if the kids are staying up late for, you know, I know not every game is that late and not every kid stays up, but something like Origin or a Friday night footy clash, they could still see these gambling ads. So I think that's going to be something that we will see the crossbench in particular really try to get changed when this legislation ultimately goes through the Senate.
2: Yep, exactly. It's something that people, well, if you're judging by the public mood, people certainly want reform and change here, a lot more than what the government's offering. All right, Claire, always terrific to have you on. Thank you.
4: Amazing. Thanks, Phil.
2: Claire Armstrong, the ABC's Chief Digital Political Correspondent based at Parliament House in Canberra, leading the breakdown tonight.
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2: Yes, thanks for the texts as well. Mark from Kymer says, Pauline Hanson derangement syndrome at the ABC is as alive as Trump derangement syndrome. Okay. Ian from Trigg says, Phil, Australia has compulsory voting. Surely it should be compulsory that Pauline Hanson and all politicians turn up to Parliament. Yeah, well, I think a lot of people might be sympathetic to that view. You're getting paid. You're getting paid to be the representative in Parliament, so turn up. John from Coburg says Pauline Hanson only has a 53% attendance for normal Senate business, and her attendance to vote on bills is less than 50%. She votes on less than one in two pieces of legislation. Yeah. Well, I think as I discussed with Claire, there is a media obsession with discussing polls. I know we're probably guilty of it a bit ourselves here as well. And yes, you are correct to everybody who texted in saying, hang on, wasn't the poll only 1,000 people? Yes, it was 1,005 with an error rate of 3.5%. So, yeah, I'm not saying take it with a grain of salt, but there is seriously some free air inside the poll, you would think. 1-300-800-222 is the number. I do think the telling thing in the poll is the vote for other. When, you know, there is a massive swing to anybody but the current lot, it would seem. 1-300-800-222 is the number. Let's talk science with Jonathan Webb.
0: Nightlife Science.
2: Well, last week, that massive fireball that lit up the sky over the Kennedy Space Center might have looked dramatic. It was. It also posted a big question mark over NASA's moon plans. And Jeff Bezos, the American billionaire, and his Blue Origin company, it cast some doubts over their ability to deliver on the commitments that it has with NASA. So what will it mean? Blue Origin's New Glenn rocket exploded spectacularly during a routine test of its engines. Let's find out what it all means with Jonathan Webb. Jonathan is science editor at ABC Radio National. Jonathan, good evening to you. Welcome back to Nightlife.
9: Thanks, Phil. Nice to be here.
2: This, is it a, well, it's a big setback for Blue Origin. I don't know how much money went up in that blast. Had to be some millions, I expect. But is it? It's a big step. They're trying to be a competitor, aren't they, for Elon Musk's SpaceX? Who've got a big rocket that. Well, theirs doesn't work that well either. But anyway,
9: yeah.
2: But he wants to. It seems that Jeff Bezos wants to set up a low Earth satellite constellation, which will provide broadband capability in the same way Starlink has. Elon Musk has Starlink. So has set all this back?
9: Yeah, it is a big setback. You mentioned the cost. I suspect it's closer to billions than it is to millions. This was quite the fireball. Did you see it?
2: Yeah, I saw
9: it. When it landed on Friday, just extraordinary.
2: I saw it. It was quite a bang, wasn't it? Yeah.
9: Yeah, and apart from anything else, it emphasizes the old cliche that space is hard. Like getting rockets into space, and especially if they've got anything expensive or precious like human life on board, is a risky, complicated business. And you're right that both Blue Origin and SpaceX have had their issues. Blue Origin was playing catch-up, and the kind of interesting part of this to me is that where they are in particular both competing at the moment is for NASA's business with the moon landings. So we all get very excited with Artemis 2 and finally sending astronauts on a lap of the moon again. But by the time we get to Artemis 4, which is scheduled for 2028, but I would definitely put that in pencil after last week, they are going to land astronauts on the moon again in Artemis 4, and the lander will either be a Blue Origin lunar lander or a SpaceX lunar lander. NASA are not going to build it themselves, but they've offered them both a contract and said, we'll choose whichever one is, you know, looking better and safer when we're closer to the time. Mm-hmm. And in the meantime, both companies have been contracted to do moon landings and to kind of prepare some of the groundwork to send up bits and pieces of equipment that will be useful for the astronauts and experiments and so on. And to do that, Blue Origin needed to use these new Glenn rockets, which have now had a considerable explosive setback.
2: Why is it so hard? I mean, you look at the advances in aviation generally. I know aviation is not rocketry, but still, it does seem incredibly difficult to build a rocket. Is there some inherent reason why it's so difficult?
9: It's a lot of thrust, I think, Phil, is the main thing. An enormous amount of thrust, which has to come from something that's incredibly explosive, which just means you've got a lot of potential for things to go wrong. And then on top of that, once you're actually in space, especially if you're doing anything with people, there's a lot of precision required to get things right. But yeah, Blue Origin were very much in the front to be NASA's contractor of choice, but they had some issues with their own rocket, the Starship, as it's known. And so that led to this kind of joint contract where either Jeff Bezos's Blue Origin or Elon Musk's SpaceX, they're all run by middle-aged white male billionaires. They both had the option, you know, to be NASA's contractor. It probably looks like SpaceX is back out in front now, although whether either of them could be on target for 2028, who knows? But it's definitely well-timed for our friend Elon because he's about to take SpaceX public. So to have a competitor have a spectacular failure like that in the week or so ahead of launching to market and SpaceX going public is definitely not bad news for Elon.
2: No. I mean, NASA had a kind of flashy launch of their and flashy videos of their moon base proposals.
9: Yeah.
2: I mean, this is very far off, isn't it? They say no, but it is, isn't it?
9: Well, if we're not going to have any people there until 2028, it's a big ask for robots to build something like that.
2: Yeah.
9: But generally, it's an interesting pivot, and I think kind of a sensible one from this current NASA administrator, Jared Isaacs, who is he's another billionaire and a Trump appointee, but does have a notable kind of passion for space and some degree of understanding of it. And so what he has led is a real shift in focus back to the moon, So in order to get to Mars, there was talk of kind of having things get to lunar orbit and then have kind of, you know, a base in orbit that would then be able to launch things further out to Mars. But he has really set the focus on increasing the launch cadence, getting robots and landers onto the moon, then getting boots on the moon and setting up a proper base, like a little city, a little permanent settlement on the moon, before we think too much about getting people even further out into space to Mars. Mm.
2: Yes, all right. Now, here's the thing. Why do birds, well, there are many birds that go on massive migratory flights, and pigeons, of course, are famous for knowing how to come home, even though they get, you know, let off in all sorts of remote locations. No one's ever really worked out how they do it, although there are many theories. And one of the biggest theory is that they have some capacity to sense Earth's magnetic field. But how they do that is always been a mystery too. There was some feeling that maybe they do it through their beak or their ears or their eyes or whatever. But researchers now believe they might have solved it.
9: Yeah. At least in pigeons. Yeah, this is a fascinating study. And you're right, it's been an active kind of

0: search question for quite a while because there are a range of animals, including quite a few birds, that seem to be able to sense the magnetic field of the Earth, which helps them get their bearings, quite literally, you know, some sort of an internal compass. And pigeons in particular, we know that they are very good navigators. Homing pigeons, famously, you know, carrier pigeons, very good at finding their way. And we know that in daylight, they use the sun. They get a bearing very accurately based on their internal clock, knowing roughly what time of day it is and where the sun is. And it helps them work out where to go. But this is a team of researchers that were wondering what happens when it's cloudy or after dark. And the suggestion was that pigeons, like other birds, have some sort of magnetic compass inside their body. But where would it be? You know, some other birds, the suggestion is there's some sort of magnetic sensing possibility in their beak, their eyes, even the ears, like you mentioned. But these researchers tried to take an open mind. They had this half an idea that iron in things like hemoglobin might play a role because that's the kind of largest concentration of iron in our bodies is in our red blood cells, which pigeons have as well. And so they took little tissue samples from different parts of pigeons and they ran magnetic tests on them in the laboratory. And sure enough, the part of the body that responded the most was the liver. And in particular, these immune cells, which swallow up other cells, including red blood cells, and which live in the liver. And they then went a few steps further to try and work out whether these special immune cells could actually be what the pigeons are using to figure out where north is or to kind of get their bearings using the magnetic field. And the most remarkable part of this study, I think, is they used a poison, a chemical that they know will temporarily knock off those immune cells in these pigeons. And so they had two groups of pigeons that needed to find their way home. And when the group in which they poisoned these immune cells just got lost. None of them made it home. The other group was fine. But if they ran the same test in the daytime or in conditions where they could use their regular cues, like the sun, there was no difference. So it wasn't that this chemical was just making the bird sick. It was specifically seemed to be that it was deactivating in some way this compass in the liver of a homing pigeon, which I think is extraordinary.
1: It is extraordinary, yes, exactly. That birds find their way over immense distances, probably, through detecting the Earth's magnetic field, and in pigeons' case, in their livers. Yeah, they're not sure whether this is true of all homing birds, are they?
0: No, this is maybe specific to pigeons, or it may be that we've not been paying enough attention to the livers of some of these animals with amazing navigation abilities.
1: Yes, exactly. Like our Australian mutton birds, which have an extraordinary journey. All right, look, everyone slaps on insect repellent when summer comes. Now that we're in the winter period, we can think about how to gear up for summer. Apparently, DEET, DEET, which is a commonplace and apparently very effective repellent for mosquitoes, but the trouble is it can be associated with food by mosquitoes, which, according to a new study, mosquitoes can learn to overcome their disgust at DEET and be excited by the prospect that a DEET smell might signify food. That's a bad news development, Jonathan, isn't it?
0: I mean, if it was a widespread thing that you know mosquitoes could pick up and share the news with one another, it would definitely be bad news. I can reassure you though, Phil, this is purely a laboratory experiment, and it came from some scientists who were curious about exactly how DEET works because that's something we've known that it does work, and it definitely does work. And this is no cause for anyone to stop rolling on their repellent when they don't want to get bitten by mozzies, especially in, you know, regions where they might catch malaria or other mosquito-borne diseases. Definitely keep using the repellent. But we've known that it does work, but not exactly how. So is it just that mozzies don't like the smell? Is it that it's some sort of toxin for them? Is it sort of interacting with their senses in some way that scrambles them? So there'd been a few studies trying to unpick this, but what these researchers wanted to do was see whether mozzies could learn basically to overcome it. So they ran some experiments in the lab where they trained mozzies to kind of, you know, bite a little bag of blood and get their food. And then in a particular trial, they basically squirted a bit of DEET into the air while the mozzies were feeding. So they kind of got to know this odor, if that's how they perceive it, and link it with food. And then sure enough, in subsequent experiments, they showed that if this DEET was exposed to those same mosquitoes that had had that training, but not to other ones, they were more likely to bite. And the highlight of this paper is one of the scientists volunteered their two arms, covered one of them in DEET and not the other one. And when they put them into a box full of mozzies that had had that training and had kind of gotten used to DEET, there was no preference. They bit both arms with equal likelihood. But if mozzies went in that were that hadn't done that training, then they would all avoid the DEET covered arm and go for the unprotected one. So they've definitely learned to get around it, but how common this is, how much we need to worry about it, I'm not sure. I think it's really scientists trying to investigate exactly how DEET works and how it interacts with mozzie behavior, so that potentially we can kind of improve how we use it or just understand exactly what's happening from a mosquito's perspective.
1: Yes, from a mosquito's perspective. That's right. They may be small, but they appear to be smart.
0: They are smart.
1: That's one of the other takeaways, I suppose, isn't it? All right, Jonathan, terrific to talk, as always. Appreciate it.
0: No worries, Phil. Oh, sorry, I think
2: this is Nightlife.
1: Yeah, no, that's okay. That's okay. Yeah, just
0: there is.
1: We'll just do it.
0: I find how mozzies navigate is fascinating. I remember covering a story about that back at the BBC. That apparently the carbon dioxide we breathe is as much of what they home in on as anything else. They can tell where we are based on what we breathe.
1: Jonathan, always good to talk. Appreciate it. Thank you.
0: My pleasure, Phil.
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4: Nightlife with Philip Clark.
1: Yes, Chipper. That's funny, Chipper. Chipper on King Island in relation to the Bezos rocket blow-up says, sounds like rocket scientists aren't as smart as we thought. Yeah, maybe. That's probably right. And to everyone who's texting in about the poll and the poll results, yeah, look, I agree. Look, they're just... That is, there are moments in time, as Claire said, and that's all they are. And they do have big margins of error, relatively speaking, and they're from small sample sizes. Anyway, 1-300-222 is the number. David from Singleton says, I've sold my pigeon 22 times online so far. Stop it, David. Mike in Rocky says, we're going in the wrong direction. I feel it in my liver. Yes. All right, let's go Monday night travelling. If you've bought travel insurance in the past, you'll know how expensive and sometimes poor value it is. Paul Latimer's got some advice for us.
4: Monday night travel on Nightlife.
1: When you book yourself some overseas travel, whether it's for work or pleasure, there's a few key things you... have to do. One of them is buying adequate travel insurance. Now, you always hope you never have to claim on it, but it's framed as a must-buy part of any trip, balanced against the potentially ruinous costs of medical care in plenty of parts of the world. Take the United States, for example, or diverted flights or lost luggage on the way. Now, you buy the insurance and you figure out, well, that's it, I'm good now. I'm covered for most calamities, but what about war? Most of us would not travel to a war zone if we knew about it, but sometimes war has wider effects, as we're seeing right now from the conflict in the Middle East. This has had massive impacts on people's ability to travel, with restricted flight paths, cancelled routes and alternative options skyrocketing in price. Now, presumably if your flights were delayed or diverted or stopped or cancelled, you'd think, well, that's exactly why I'm buying insurance for, right? The reality is, though, you're probably not covered at all. On the face of it, that does not sound particularly fair. To find out more about it and how travel insurance works or doesn't in the face of global conflict, Paul Latimer joins us. He's an adjunct professor at Swinburne Law School in Melbourne. and also a lawyer at the Fitzroy Legal Service. Paul,

0: Good evening to you. Welcome to Nightlife.
1: Thank you very much for asking me.
0: It's a pleasure. I mean, insurance companies usually write policies with wide-ranging exclusions regarding conflict. This war thing, though, is an unusual one, isn't it? How do they get away with this exclusion?
1: Well, look, remember, insurers write policies assuming that you won't need to claim.
0: Hmm.
1: And we take our policies because we assume the worst. So, look, the war exclusion is not as bad as it sounds. If it's only excluding matters to do with warfare. Like
0: Paul, good evening to you. Welcome to Nightlife.
1: Thank you very much for asking me.
0: It's a pleasure. I mean, insurance companies usually write policies with wide-ranging exclusions regarding conflict. This war thing, though, is an unusual one, isn't it? How do they get away with this exclusion?
1: Well, look, remember, insurers...

0: bombs and buildings collapsing. If you got sick, for example, there's no reason you wouldn't be covered. If you lost your luggage, you wouldn't. That would be okay as well.
1: Okay, but if you're, as happened in the US-Israel war with Iran, your flights through Dubai were cancelled because of the war. Is that covered?
0: I think it would be. Look, remember, I'm not giving legal advice here. I'm just
1: No.
0: talking about legal things. Each policy is different. There's a lot of fine print, and that actually raises other issues that I could talk about. That is, consumer law applies here. There's a whole lot of fallbacks for the consumer, for the customer, and it's a matter of being informed. My basic tip would be, if you're talking to insurance companies, you've got to be polite, and you've got to be polite. You've got to be courteous. And you've got to be firm. So my experience is that talking to insurance companies, it might take several times before you get through to the person who you need to get through to. You often start with some quite junior person who sounds like you're on a script, and you really can't ask them a question. So you say, "Look, could I call back tomorrow? Could I speak to your manager, please?" "Oh, you can't do that." "Yes, I can do that. Can I speak to your manager? What's his or her name? Could I call him tomorrow? Call them tomorrow." You've got to hold your ground. So my experience is it might take two or three people, like I'm talking about even myself as a claimant. It took me about four different people to get through to a lawyer who I could talk to, who understood what I was talking about. Hang in there.
1: I mean, they do have. I'm sure the one that I took out not so long ago, I think it had a war exclusion. I mean, the so-called acts of God are always excluded, aren't they? And this means things like earthquakes and so on, doesn't it?
0: Yeah, but the war exclusion is something that we've never thought about. I mean, we haven't had a war that affects Australians for so long. You actually can take out a policy called a cancel any time policy that some insurers have.
1: Cancel for any reason.
0: Cancel for any reason or cancel any time. You're going to pay for it, but you won't have the same issues.
1: Do you think they're worth it though? Because they cost a lot more.
0: It's a matter of what you think will happen. Remember, if you have a heart attack or something, I think there's a good chance that you'll be covered anyway. I can't be certain, but that's not caused by war, is it? If you have sickness or heart attack overseas, so certainly cancel any time. But could I talk about the sort of things an insured can do?
1: Yeah, go on.
0: So for remedies, if that's a word lawyers use, remedies. The first one is to read the policy really carefully, and
1: That's very
0: a lot of people don't do that.
1: that's hard for a lot of lay people though, because it I mean, I trained as a lawyer years ago. It's easy for some, but there's a lot of dense wording, and it's often legalese. It's very, it
0: Yes.
1: can be very difficult for people to make sense of, and in fact, it's written with, usual legal double negatives, so that almost everything seems to be excluded.
0: Look, I agree, and they often say, "See also the PDS." How
1: That's
0: many
1: right.
0: people know? How many people know what a PDS is? It's a product disclosure statement. It actually adds to what the policy says. But I was looking for mine recently, and they're very hard to find. So that's another thing about when you're doing an insurance claim, you become very experienced. You'll be really good second time around, but to find the product disclosure statement is quite hard as well. So look, my first thing would be to con well actually the very first thing is to consult the airline. You might find the airline is going to be very cooperative about this. Secondly, to consult the insurer to see what they're going to say. Number three would be legal advice. And I'm at Fitzroy once a week, and we do a lot of this sort of stuff. So certainly community legal services in every state. If people say, "I can't afford a lawyer," you go to community legal or legal aid.
1: I mean, one of the things, Paul, is that these insurance contracts, I mean, even if they are sold by companies that are headquartered outside of Australia, I mean, they still have to comply with Australian law, and that means Australian consumer law.
0: Yep.
1: So, ASIC could hold that these things are not that are misleading, or it's the terms on the. The one pager that everyone gets usually saying what's covered and what's not is misleading. I mean, you can argue the case that way, can't you?
0: Look, I'm very pleased that you remember misleading or deceptive from your law degree whenever. It is absolutely really important. So if you

0: going to take them on through a tribunal, small claims they used to be called. There's VCAT, there's QCAT, there's a small claims in every state. There's a big trick there because they only cover state law, and misleading or deceptive is Commonwealth law. And you've then got to go to the state equivalent, which has misleading or deceptive, it has false representations. And certainly to represent yourself is a user-friendly way of doing it. The tribunals, the ones in Victoria, they start off with a round table to try to sort this out and just do a settlement. So you've got to stand up for yourself here, and you'll be looking at misleading conduct. You didn't tell me about this war exclusion. I didn't understand it. I couldn't even find it. How can you blame me for it? And but there's more than that. There's a whole lot of legal stuff. There's misleading. There is unfair contract. That's a new area that's become relevant to insurance only in the last decade or so. There is unconscionability, where you are the weaker party and you're at a disadvantage. You're at a disadvantage, okay, because you've lost everything, and they're going to push you for it.
1: Do you reckon that travel insurance is a good value product? Do you reckon it's worth it?
0: Well, the best thing is you get it free. With most of the credit cards, you get free insurance. And I've checked the policies, the free ones versus the paid ones. And really, I can't see any difference. I've had lots of experience with people and doing credit card claims. I wouldn't be worried at all.
1: Oh, is that right? Okay. So I think a lot of people are worried. That's right. Okay, well, if you're getting anything for free, it can't be that good. You reckon that's not the case?
0: I'm not sure the demographics of your listeners, but anybody over 79 is going to be out of travel insurance by credit cards. So, you know, this is really important for these.
1: Okay, so if you're over 79 and you book on a credit card, you don't get it.
0: It'll depend on the credit card. The ones I'm looking at have all said 79, and these boomers on the road, if they're relying on their credit card, beware. They're going to have to pay out, and when you're paying it, it's hundreds and hundreds.
1: Okay, but you, in your experience, though, as a lawyer adjudicating or acting on these things, you say that credit card travel insurance is as good as the store-bought product.
0: Look, as a generalisation for the main things, yes, it is. And in fact, if you compare the policy issued by any of the major credit cards, you'll see it's the policy comes from an insurance company. And you can compare that with their own equivalent. If you want to be fussy about it, you would check the credit card version of their policy with their own version. And I defy you to find any differences.
1: Yeah, interesting. Okay. All right. So... I mean, it's the age-old caveat emptor thing, isn't it? I mean, go into it with your eyes open, if you can. But having
0: but there's more. You've got small claims.
1: Yeah.
0: You've got AFCA. What's the Australian Financial Complaints Authority. This was set up. This goes way back. It was actually improved in Kelly O'Dwyer's day. If we remember her, it was made bigger and tougher.
1: Mm-hmm.
0: So AFCA is for financial complaints. It's aimed at insurance. It's aimed at banking. And the AFCA, the AFCA, the AFCA
1: site. This is a federal body, is it?
0: It's a federal body.
1: Yeah.
0: It's the AFCA site is aimed at dispute resolution.
1: Okay.
0: And they've got things to read on their site as well. So anybody who's going to do an insurance claim, they've got to become their own law student really quickly and get on top of this language. And AFCA has quite a lot of useful stuff to read as well.
1: Okay.
0: Now, you also mentioned ASIC. ASIC is the kingpin here. ASIC is the one that brings these cases for megabucks for misleading conduct or representations or unfair contracts. And just give you some examples. You know, people might have forgotten that Qantas, National Carrier, did a settlement with ASIC only a few months back for $100 million. I'm not getting this wrong. $100 million penalty for selling tickets for flights that didn't exist. Now, I'm not saying they're getting a penalty because one person's complained. They're getting a penalty because probably hundreds complained. So if you've got hundreds of people complaining about travel insurance, it might alert ASIC. Qantas, $100 million. Optus, it's another $100 million. For unconscionable conduct. And I use unconscionable conduct. That's not some academic thing. That's also real life. Even Mazda, I drive a Mazda, $11.5 million for false representations. about car maintenance and trying to put all the blame onto the customer.
1: Okay, so there are some remedies. All right, interesting. So Paul, appreciate your time. Thank you.
0: Thanks for the invitation. All the best then.
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1: Yeah, Paul Latimer is adjunct professor at Swinburne Law School in Melbourne. He's a lawyer, of course, and deals at the Fitzroy Legal Service. One of my texters says that credit cards are getting rid of their travel insurance. My NAB credit card insurance just finished. Yeah, well, check it. I mean, obviously check it out before you assume it. But generally, if you buy travel with a credit card, there are credit card travel insurance policies attached. Matthew Doran's sent us a note, by the way, saying that the Iranian Tasman news agency is reporting that Iran has stopped talks and the exchange of messages on the ceasefire and the peace agreement, and that it's all off. It says Iran has taken a view that the fighting in Lebanon should end, and that it's a precondition for any deal to end the broader regional war. Fighting between Israel and Hezbollah has only got worse in recent days. There's a massive Israeli bombardment on southern Lebanon and an expansion of its ground invasion. And in return, Hezbollah has launched volleys of rockets. Now, this is, despite this, supposed to be fact, it's supposed to be a ceasefire technically in force in Lebanon. Anyway, it's not good news. The Iranian state media is reporting that the country's government has halted negotiations with the US as a result of the Netanyahu government's actions in Lebanon. 1-300-800-222. We're about to play the Mighty Challenge. Let's have a distraction from a grim world. Hey, 1-300-800-222, the Mighty Challenge. 25 questions in 5 categories. If you can answer question 25, then you're the winner. 1-300-800-222 is my number, right? Line's free and you'll get through now. 1-300-800-222. See you the other side of the news and we'll get going.
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9: Hello, this is ABC News with David Rowlands. Iranian state media is reporting that the country's government has halted negotiations with the US over an end to the war in the Middle East in protest over Israel's conduct in Lebanon. It comes after an American military airbase was struck by Iran in response to renewed strikes against Iranian strikes over the weekend. With more on this, here's the BBC's Yolan Nell.
10: This is more strain on the two-month-old ceasefire. The US saying that it struck Iranian radar and drone sites in the city of Gorakh and on the island of Qasem at the weekend. Now, Iran's Revolutionary Guard said they targeted a US airbase, and Kuwait came out saying that it had sirens sounding across the country and that it was intercepting missile and drone attacks. There was also, in the statement that came from the Iranian Revolutionary Guards, what was being reported in Iranian media, they said if the aggression is repeated, the response will be completely different in scale and nature.
9: A woman accused of leaving Australia to join Islamic State has faced a Melbourne court, with her lawyer saying she no longer supports the terror group. Here's court reporter Christian Silva.
11: 34-year-old Rayan Al-Houli is facing terrorism charges over allegations she travelled to Syria to join Islamic State in 2013 or 2014. She returned to Australia in 2025 and was arrested last week. Her lawyer told the Melbourne Magistrates Court she's renounced violent jihad and Islamic State and wants nothing to do with the group. Chief Magistrate Lisa Hannan said the charges were serious and she'd need to weigh up the risks to the community when deciding whether to free her on bail. The case was adjourned to allow the defence time to organise expert witnesses.
9: Liberal frontbencher Andrew Hastie has criticised Pauline Hanson's attendance record at Parliament as the One Nation leader declares she has the ability to become Prime Minister. Senator Hanson did not show up for Senate estimates last week, and on Wednesday publicly celebrated her birthday with billionaire Clive Palmer at a meeting at her Brisbane office. Mr. Hastie says the One Nation leader's focus should be on holding the government to account.
12: She was absent last week and she was having birthday cake with a billionaire in Brisbane when she should have been asking questions of the government on behalf of her battlers who have just experienced one of the worst budgets in the last three decades.
9: Experts are warning that artificial intelligence chatbots may be helping users access information linked to violent attacks. Kaveh Akbari has the story.
13: OpenAI is facing several lawsuits in the United States over alleged links between ChatGPT and mass shooting incidents. The cases come as a new investigation by the Center for Countering Digital Hate found 8 out of 10 major chatbots were willing to provide some form of assistance in fictional scenarios involving assassinations, school shootings, and bombings. One lawsuit relates to Florida State University shooting, where 2 people were killed, with OpenAI denying responsibility and saying ChatGPT did not encourage or promote illegal or harmful activity. The group says Chinese platform DeepSeek raised the most concern, while Anthropic's Claude and Snapchat's My AI were more likely to refuse requests linked to violent attacks.
9: A Northern Territory Children's Commissioner report has identified persistent and serious systemic failings in the government's response to harm experienced by children in and out of home care, or rather in out of home care. Jack Hislop has more.
14: Nearly 1 in 3 children in out-of-home care in the Territory were the subject of at least one alleged harm notification in 2024-25, more than double the previous year. 23% of children in care that same year had multiple notifications. Between 2023 and 2025, only one of the 75 substantiated harm in care investigations was completed within the 42-day requirement, and just one of 10 Priority 1 cases, the most urgent, commenced within the required 24 hours. The report says non-compliance with the Department of Children and Families' own response timeframes means children remained in unsafe placements for extended periods.
9: And the Melbourne International Film Festival says it's still investigating how hackers were able to breach its ticketing system over the weekend. Festival organisers say no complete card information was accessed in the hack on third-party platform Ferv. But details, including email addresses and phone numbers of almost 27,000 people, may have been affected. Some MIF customers were alerted to the breach on Saturday night when the hackers sent out unauthorised emails and texts. ABC News.
15: The forecast for Tasmania for Tuesday, showers statewide tending to widespread rain about the north and easing late with north to northeasterly winds. There's an initial minor flood warning for the Mersey River. In Hobart, a cloudy day with a very high chance of showers, most likely in the morning, a top of 14 degrees.
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0: Yes, well, hello and how are you? Philip Clark with you on ABC Radio. This is Nightlife. Well, we're into winter, aren't we? It's 6 past midnight in Queensland. Not quite there yet in WA. We're at 6 past 10. It's 24 to midnight in South Australia and the Northern Territory. 1-300-800-222 is my number. Text 0467-922-702. We're about to play the Mighty Challenge, if you'd like to have a crack. I'd love to hear from you. We're broadcasting right across the country. No transmission maintenance issues tonight, so you should be getting us loud and clear wherever you are throughout Australia and also throughout the Pacific as well, courtesy of Radio Australia. So terrific news that everybody is picking us up loud and clear tonight. We've got the Mighty Challenge, 25 questions in 5 categories, and answer question 25 and you will be a winner. Issues of the day in the last hour, well, there's plenty to talk about, isn't there? The latest grim news about the war. Thank you, Jane. Phil, thanks for the much for your radio tonight. When will this war in Iran ever be over? Netanyahu seems to be holding the world at ransom. Happy Monday. Yeah, well, true. That's news just through that it seems that there's been a suspension by Iran over US talks over ending a war because of the Israeli government's actions in Lebanon. I'll have some more on that in American Insight with Bill Wyman in the last hour of the program, by the way. We'll have a chat about all of that. 1-300-800-222 is the number if you would like to have a crack, because you know what? If you're all set and ready, so am I.
1: The Mighty Challenge.
0: Yes, 25 questions, 5 categories. Our categories tonight are Category 1, also a national capital. Also a national capital. Category number 2, who you gonna call? Ghostbusters. Category number 3, animals. Category number 4, weapons. And category number 5, what's my age again? Also a national capital. Who you gonna call? Ghostbusters. Animals. Weapons. What's my age again? Mabel from Picton, you are first up tonight. Good evening and welcome to Nightlife and the Mighty Challenge.
2: Good evening. Hello.
0: Hello to you. What are you like here? Also a national capital. Who are you going to call? Animals? What's my age again? Or weapons?
2: Oh, well, let's go. What's my age again?
0: What's my age again? Question number 1. Which 14-letter word describes someone in their 70s?
2: 14-letter word in their 70s. Oh, goodness me. Oh. Do you know what? I am so sorry. I'm going to have to pass.
0: No worries, Mabel. Thank you anyway. Please have the call. Mary from Artarmon. Hello, Mary.
3: Septuagenarian.
0: Which 14-letter word describes someone in their 70s?
3: Oh, sorry. Septuagenarian?
0: A septuagenarian, correct. Yes, a septuagenarian. Question number 2. Remember, Mary, you have to answer on your own here, okay?
3: Okay.
0: Question number 2. What do you want to do? Stay with what's my age again, or weapons, or also a national capital, or who are you going to call, Ghostbusters or animals?
3: Can I go for animals?
0: Animals it is. All right, question number 2. Przewalski's is considered to be the only truly wild species of which animal?
3: Ferrets?
0: No, sorry. 1-300-800-222. Stewie from Victor Harbour. Hello, Stuart.
4: Okay, Phil. What a question.
0: Yeah.
4: Was,
0: we're in a category called animals.
4: Yeah, I know. What was it called again, Phil? What's the
0: Przewalski's are considered to be the only truly wild species of which animal?
4: Crikey. I'm going to go a pig.
0: No. You've got the right idea, but no, it's not a pig.
4: It's an animal, though. Okay. See you, mate.
0: See you, mate. Bye-bye. Yes. I'll say no more. Justin from Frankston in Victoria. Hi, Justin.
5: G'day, Phil. How are you, mate?
0: Pretty good. Przewalskis are considered to be the only truly wild species of which animal?
5: I'm going to say a hog.
0: Not a hog. No, right. Sorry, Justin. No, not a hog. Okay. What about Mick from Bamboka? Hi, Mick.
6: Hi, Phil. It's Bamboka.
0: Yeah.
6: I think it's a horse.
0: Przewalskis are considered to be the only truly wild species of which animal?
6: A horse.
0: Or horse. Yes, they're horse. They are. The horse is widely considered to be a domesticated animal, which it is, of course. But there is a variety of the horse called the Przewalski, which lives on the steppes of Asia. And it's not, it has never been domesticated. And is, by all accounts, pretty feral because it's a wild animal. Mick, question number three. We're in animals. But you can move. Up to you.
6: I'll stay with animals, thanks.
0: Staying with animals? Mohair is a fabric made from the hair of which animal?
6: Alpaca?
0: Not an alpaca. No. Thanks. Sorry. No. 1-300-800-222. Anne-Marie from North Ringwood. Hello, Anne-Marie.
7: Hello, Phil. I'm so glad I didn't get that. What was it, Przewalski?
0: The Przewalski is considered to be the only truly wild species of which animal? The answer is a horse, yeah.
7: Mm. Yeah, I've never heard of it. Yeah.
0: Horses are widely thought to be domesticated, which they are, but not these ones.
7: That really threw me. I won't forget that.
0: Animals. Mohair is a fabric made from the hair of which animal?
7: A goat,
0: yes. Mohair is made from a goat, not from an alpaca. Question number four. Annette from Perth had a goat. Susan from Hobart had a goat. Yes, sorry.
7: Can I change categories, please?
0: Yes, where do you want to go? Weapons, what's my age again? Who are you going to call Ghostbusters? Or also a national capital?
7: What's my age again?
0: What's my age again? Question number four. A vicenarian is someone in which decade of their life?
7: Ooh, haven't heard of this one. A vicenarian. Vicenarian. 20s.
0: Correct, yes, it's someone in their 20s. A vicenarian is someone in their 20s or their third decade. Question number five, what's my age again, if that's what you want to do?
7: To go.
0: If someone has just become a nonagenarian, how old would they be?
7: Ooh, a nonagenarian. How old would they be? Could you repeat it, please?
0: No, you heard me, Anne-Marie.
7: No, nonagenarian. I'm thinking just starting school, so I'm thinking five.
0: No, that's not what we're after, Anne-Marie, but thank you anyway. Nick from Caulfield. Hello, Nick.
8: Hello.
0: G'day. Question number five. If someone has just become a nonagenarian, how old would they be?
8: I'll take a punt and say 90.
0: Correct. Yes, if you've just become a nonagenarian, you've just turned 90. Very good. All right, question number six. We're in what's my age again, but you can move anywhere else you like.
8: Can I try the capital cities category?
0: Yeah, you can. Also a national capital is the category. Also a national capital. Which band performed the Academy Award-winning song Take My Breath Away on the Top Gun soundtrack?
8: I can sing the song, but I can't think of the band. and they're a national capital.
0: Well, the category is also a national capital.
8: Also a national capital. I'll just guess Canberra.
0: Not Canberra. No. Thanks, Nick. So, yeah. No, not Canberra. Okay. Michael from Brisbane. G'day, Michael.
9: Hello, Phil. How are you?
0: Good, yeah.
9: Good, mate. I've met a Przewalski horse.
0: Have you met a Przewalski horse? Yeah.
9: I have, yes.
0: Whereabouts?
9: In Mongolia.
0: Yeah.
9: Many years ago.
0: They're apparently not rideable.
9: No, I believe you're right, yeah. Yeah. No, they weren't very tame. I saw it like 500 metres away or so.
0: Yeah, yeah. Right. Yes, I don't know why. I don't know why they haven't been domesticated, but they have not been. They are still considered to be a wild animal.
9: Yeah, yeah, yeah. They live there amongst the Mongols. There's not many of them. Yeah. I think they're elsewhere in the steppes there as well.
0: There you go. All right. The Mongols, as you know, were pretty handy at horse riding.
9: Of course. Yes.
0: Which is why they became so feared and conquered half of the Middle East. Here's an interesting fun fact, Michael, which I only found out the other day, which I didn't realise, that the Mongols occupied and ruled Russia for something like 300 years.
9: I knew they were in Russia, but 300 years.
0: Yeah, no, it was a long time. A long time, yeah. Yeah.
9: It'd be one of those hordes, I suppose, that
0: ruled
9: over them for a while.
0: Yes, exactly. In fact, I think there was, it's lovely we call them hordes, isn't it? But I think there actually was a special group called the Golden Horde, I think, which of Mongols, which did rule over them.
9: I remember the Golden Horde, but I thought there was a few other coloured hordes as well.
0: There probably were. You're scratching the limit of my knowledge on this one. But
9: I'm going into areas I'm not sure of as well, mate.
0: But so, the Mongols were apparently, they were devastating because they rode horses and were very accurate with their arrow fire, and they were, you know, pretty much unstoppable.
9: And very mobile as well.
0: Yeah, yeah.
9: Very organised.
0: Yeah, yeah, yeah, yeah. All right, question number 6 we're up to. We're in also a national capital. Which band performed the Academy Award-winning song Take My Breath Away on the Top Gun soundtrack?
9: Well, it was good having a chat, mate, but I think I'll bow out with a guess of Paris.
0: No, there's no band called Paris. Well, there is. There might be, but it's not it. Thanks, Michael. See ya.
9: Cheers, mate.
0: Bye. Thank you anyway. 1-300-800-222. My texter says there is a herd of that wild horse, the Przewalski's horse, at the Werribee Open Range Zoo in Victoria. Really? Okay. Wayne says apparently the last of the Mongolian horses are in the Snowy Mountains. Adrian from Bella Vista says, do they do throat singing? That's very funny, Adrian. No. I do not know whether the Przewalski horses are throat singers or not. Would we know the difference, I suppose? Question number 6. Who's up here? Jim from Banksia Park in South Australia. G'day, Jim.
10: Hi, Phil. How are you?
0: Pretty good. Question 6. We're in also a national capital. Which band performed the Academy Award-winning song Take My Breath Away on the Top Gun soundtrack?
10: Oh, I love musicals. Oh, no, you've got me. I've got a pass.
0: No good? Sorry. All righty. Thank you, mate. Bye. See you later. Karen, I'll come to you shortly. Tony in the Derwent Valley in Tassie. G'day, Tony.
11: Good morning.
0: Morning.
11: Well, I was listening to your issue about the antihistamines being recommended all the time.
0: Oh, yeah.
11: And it struck me as coincidental. It was just this morning that I was reading a report just recently published in a major American medical journal,
0: mm-hmm.
11: that prolonged use of antihistamines led to a 54% increase in dementia.
0: Really?
11: Likely would have dementia, yeah.
0: Mm. And I hadn't read that.
11: Waste, and And I thought, well, that's really something to be avoided, I think.
0: By definition, I think, Tony, that's right. Yeah, look, I hadn't heard that, so but thank you for reporting it.
11: Just read it this morning. Oh, yeah, well, yesterday morning now, but yeah, so it seems coincidental to hear all that a little earlier in the evening.
0: On Przewalski horses, Tony.
11: Yes.
0: And whether they're throat singers. Mm-hmm. Bobsled offers this. He says, no, they don't do throat singing at the moment because they're a little horse.
11: They are a little horse. And speaking of a little horse.
0: That's very good, Bobsled, yes. Yeah.
11: It is. I'm actually guarding my little horse at the moment, a little 48-year-old Shetland mare that is half blind, and she gets her food taken away by possums, and I've got to guard her when I feed her.
0: Did you say she's 48 years old?
11: Yes, it's extremely.
0: Do the Shetlands live that long, do they?
11: Apparently this one has.
0: Wow. Because I thought horses, I don't know, I don't know that I knew how long.
11: Thoroughbreds and things, they're lucky to get much past 25, although I had one that lived till 32 recently. She fit before she went. But Shetlands, apparently, I think the oldest recorded Shetland was something like 60 or 58.
0: Is that right? Like that. Really? Maybe it's just because they're little and they don't use up so much. I don't know.
11: I don't know. She's a lovely old dear, though.
0: Oh, what's the name of the horse, Tony?
11: She's Ebony.
0: Ebony. Yeah. Give her my regards.
11: Well, she can probably hear you because I'm standing about 4 metres away and I'm on speaker, so there you go.
0: Is it your only Shetland or you got more?
11: No, I've got 25 horses all up.
0: Oh, really? Okay.
11: Got a little bit carried away with it.
0: Yeah, you have. What do you do with them? Do you ride them?
11: No, I've only been on a horse's back twice in my life, I think.
0: Okay.
11: I I'm a Sagittarian, you know.
0: Oh. Hang on, what do you have them for, Tony? Do you rescue horse them? I mean, are they rescue horses or refugees from the racetrack or something, are they?
11: Yeah, basically. Old Shetland, she was originally an RSPCA rescue as well, so. But a long time ago.
0: Wow, how about that? They're magnificent animals, aren't they?
11: Yeah, they are. And their souls, you just feel their presence, and they feel you, and you can, it's different. It's just liberating in the soul.
0: Yeah, they are.
11: Especially being out here in this beautiful, beautiful part of the Derwent Valley in the very misty evening and listening to...
0: Where are you? Up past New Norfolk or something, are you?
11: Yeah, up in the hills behind New Norfolk.
0: Oh, nice. Very nice. Oh, well, thank you for that little meditation on horses. Yeah. Hey, question number 6 we're up to. Which band performed the Academy Award-winning song Take My Breath Away on the Top Gun soundtrack? We're in a category called Also a National Capital.
11: I've been trying to think of anything. I can't think of the national capital within the band. Brussels.
0: Not Brussels.
11: Oh, well, good game.
0: Thanks, Tony. Thanks for telling me about Ebony.
11: Yeah, thank you. Thank you for being there.
0: Thanks. Bye-bye. See you later. What a nice story. Good man. Giving horses a home, refugees from the racetrack. Otherwise, we and sadly know where they end up. 1-300-800-222 is the number. Tony from Ballarat. G'day, Tony.
12: G'day, sir. University of Perversity. Stone Stephen. No tone. I'll go for Lima, Phil.
0: Go on. Pardon? Sorry, I missed the end of that, Tony, so go on.
12: I'll go for Lima.
0: Oh, Lima. No, it's not Lima. Sorry, Tony. Thanks, mate. Bye-bye. No, it's not Lima. John in Canberra. G'day, John.
13: Hello.
0: Question six. Also a national capital, which band performed the Academy Award-winning song Take My Breath Away on the Top Gun soundtrack?
13: Was it Berlin?
0: It was Berlin, yes.

0: Ross Scoresby had Berlin. He said, also, isn't New Norfolk called Rosehaven now? Oh, you mean after the ABC show? Oh, I don't think so. Question number 7. John, you can stay in also a national capital or you could move.
1: Well, I was going to say, who doesn't remember that movie? I took a girl on my first date. While I was munching popcorn and engrossed, she fell asleep.
0: Which movie are you talking about?
1: Top Gun.
0: Oh, Top Gun, yeah.
1: Oh, yeah.
0: Oh, well, that would have been a good indicator of, you know, what the future of the relationship was going to be then, John.
1: Yeah, it lasted a while, but, yeah, you're right. It was a long time ago, of course. Okay, so, I'll stay in the category, thanks.
0: Also a national capital. Question number 7. In the Iliad, which Trojan prince kills the legendary warrior Achilles?
1: Paris.
0: Correct. Also a national capital.
1: Paris,
0: yes. Question number 8. Also a national capital.
1: I'll keep going, yeah.
0: What is the most densely populated Australian state?
1: And also a national capital. What is the most densely populated Australian state? Densely populated Australian state? Well, it would have to be... it's throwing me, this one. Densely populated Australian state, also a national capital, Canberra.
0: Sorry, John, no. Not correct. All right, question number 8. Who's next up here? Jeff from Lara. G'day, Jeff.
2: Cool.
0: G'day, Jeff.
2: It's Victoria, Phil.
0: What is the most densely populated Australian state?
2: State of Victoria.
0: Correct.
2: Victoria is the capital of one of the Canadian states, provinces.
0: That's true, yes. It's also the capital of the Seychelles.
2: Oh, yes. And
0: right.
2: Phil, do you know what the woke word for ombudsman is?
0: The woke word for ombudsman?
2: It's ombud.
0: An ombud.
2: Yeah. Just watch out, you get it correct next time.
0: These things can get very, very silly. Very, very
2: silly. Yes, I know. It's funny, isn't it?
0: Question number 9. We're in also a national capital. If you like, you can stay there, otherwise you can move.
2: Stay.
0: Quote, we walked in the cold air, freezing breath on a window pane. Are the opening lyrics of which song by Ultravox?
2: Moscow?
0: Not Moscow.
2: Okay.
0: Sorry, thank you. No, not Moscow. Karen from Altona. Hello, Karen. Hello, Karen.
3: Hello.
0: Hello, Karen.
3: I need Berlin, but I don't know this one. I have to guess it. What's in the cold air? Let me think of a capital. I'll say London.
0: Not London. Thanks, Karen. See ya. No, it's not London. Michael from Berrydale. G'day, Michael.
4: How you doing?
0: Very well, very well. Question 9, also a national capital. Quote, we walked in the cold air, freezing breath on a window pane. Are the opening lyrics of which song by Ultravox?
4: We walked in the air in the cold, cold rain. Vienna.
0: Correct. It is. Yes, it is. Vienna is the song. Also, of course, a national capital.
4: Do we get wiped in the

0: Yes, very good, Michael. All right, question number 10. We're in also a national capital. Got one left there, if you like. Otherwise, you could move somewhere else.
1: No, just keep rolling along there, Phil.
0: Okay, what was the name of the Duke of Wellington's horse at the Battle of Waterloo?
1: London?
0: No, it's not London. Thanks, Michael. No, it's not London. I thought we might get a few Londons. Locke from Preston. G'day, Locke.
2: Yes, g'day.

0: Hello. Question number 10. What was the name of the Duke of Wellington's horse, the Battle of Waterloo?
1: Oh, it was Copenhagen.
0: It was Copenhagen, yes.
1: Hey.
0: Copenhagen. All right, that's it for national capitals. So we've got who are you going to call, Ghostbusters, animals, what's my age again, or weapons? We're up to question number 11.
1: Can I go what's my age again?
0: What's my age again? Question number 11. If someone has just become a Denarian, how old would they be?
1: 10 years old.
0: Correct. Yes.
1: Yes.
0: Yeah, if you just become a Denarian, you would be 10. Question number 12. One left in what's my age again, if you like.
1: Yeah, go on. Let's do it. Sure.
0: Okay.
1: One right. Why not?
0: By definition, what is the oldest age that someone can be a quinquagenarian?
1: I think that's somewhere in...
0: Actually, we might just leave that. Let's behave on air. Vicky from West Alverston. G'day, Vicky.
2: Hello, Phil.
0: How are you doing?
2: Good. Fine. Thank you very much.
0: Question number 13. Okay, you're going to have a choice of categories here. We've got weapons, who are you going to call, Ghostbusters, or animals? We're up to question 13.
2: I'll go with animals, thanks.
0: Animals it is. Question number 13. Which animal appears in the logo for PETA, the protest group?
2: Is it the rabbit?
0: Correct. It is a rabbit. Very good. All right, question number 14. You were in animals.
2: I'll stay there, thanks.
0: Kakatua gallerita is the scientific name for which highly intelligent Australian parrot?
2: Australian parrot. Okay. I don't know if it's exclusively, but what about the palm cockatoo?
0: Not the palm cockatoo.
2: Oh.
0: Vicky, no. Sorry about that. No, not the palm cockatoo. No, quite a few. By the way, Tuck and Floriates is my daughter-in-law, Sophie's.

0: Well, that sounds like an exciting and exotic trip, doesn't it? I don't imagine they'd be on Przewalski horses, though. By the sound of them. Susan in Hobart's got the right answer to this one. What was the answer to... Oh, what was the answer to question number 12? We're in What's My Age Again. By definition, what's the oldest age that someone can be a quinquagenarian? It's 59. You'd be in your 50s. So the oldest age you could be would be 59. Alrighty. Where we're up to? Have we still got someone here? No. Ian from Dover in Tassie. G'day, Ian.
1: Good morning, Phil.
0: Question number 14 is where we are up to. We're in animals. Kakatua gallerita is the scientific name for which highly intelligent Australian parrot?
1: Possibly a sulphur-crested cockatoo.
0: Correct, yes. A sulphur-crested cocky. Very smart bird.
1: There's been a few stories over the years about those things.
0: Yeah. No, they're very smart. If you look at a cocky in the eye, you can see there's something going on there.
1: Yes, there's something going on. Some of them swear a lot too.
0: I love that. One of the lower moments of my broadcasting career, Ian.
1: Yes.
0: Was when I was on another radio station, and I was doing a breakfast show, and I'd been contacted off air by a bloke who had a talking parrot. Okay.
1: Good. This was you knew about this, didn't you? Afterwards.
0: Now, hang on. The bloke was very good. He was a very nice fella, and I talked to him, and then we talked to his cocky. His cocky was very good, right? And so I said to him, "Do you reckon we could do an interview with a cocky on air?" Now help me out here, Ian, because I've always been wounded by this. That's not such a bad idea, is it?
1: Why? No, it makes perfect sense. But what did occur to me this evening, and with your legal training in the past, never ask a question you don't already know the answer to.
0: Now, that is very good advice, Ian. So I thought, okay, because I road tested the cocky. He was very good.
1: Good.
0: And you could ask him, what do you think of the owner? He's a beauty. Yep. He's a beauty, he would say, or words to that effect. who won the Melbourne Cup last year? He'd give you an answer. Yeah. Not necessarily correct, but, what was an answer? So I thought, well, this will be a bit of fun for breakfast, cheer people up, blah, blah, blah.
1: Yeah, I bet it went well.
0: Oh, no.
1: Is it something you can't preach about, is it?
0: Well, it's something you also can't broadcast, is what the cocky first came out with. And it went downhill from there. There was a meeting in the station manager's office later that morning, which did not go well.
1: I reckon everyone would have been laughing a bit, though.
0: Along the lines of, what do you think you're doing? Question number 15. All right, what are we going to do here? We're in animals. We've got one left in animals, otherwise you could move.
1: Yeah, we'll try that.
0: One left in animals. Loosely based on a Hasbro game. Hungry is an upcoming horror film centered on which African mammal?
1: Hippopotamus.
0: Correct.
1: Hey.
0: The hungry hippo. They're a very savage animal, the hippo.
1: They're responsible for a lot of trouble, yes.
0: Oh, yeah, very savage. They look very benign sitting there wallowing in the mud.
1: They have one very peculiar defecation habit as well.
0: Oh, I hadn't heard that one. What's that?
1: Their tail spins around like a helicopter and spreads the excrement everywhere.
0: Oh, does it? Oh, that's charming. Yeah. Gee, that's charming.
1: Yeah, it's a pity the cameraman who had to go out and photograph the rear end of the hippopotamus.
0: You've got the rear end of the hippo. Yeah, I was surprised to hear that they were grazing animals, that when it's evening they come out of the water and graze on grass. How about that?
1: Yeah, different David Attenborough docos and things. Yeah, fascinating animal, but, yeah, really dangerous.
0: Very dangerous. They've got the size of those choppers. Question number 16, no more animals, no more national capitals, so no more What's My Age Again. Hey, we've only got two.

0: categories left, 10 questions left. There are 5 in weapons and 5 in who you going to call, Ghostbusters.
1: Wonderful choice. I'll try 1 in weapons.
0: Weapons it is. Question number 16. Which nickname for Mark Philippoussis came from the name of a Soviet ballistic missile?
1: The Scud?
0: Correct. The Scud. You're going well.
1: This is unusual. We'll see how it happens.
0: That's 3 in a row, Ian.
1: Oh, I think I'll go to bed now.
0: I'm not saying. okay.
1: Keep going.
0: Question number 17, weapons.
1: Yes.
0: Which controversial police weapon takes its name from a fictional rifle created by an early 20th century American children's book character?
1: The only thing I can think of is Taser.
0: Correct. Yes. Comes from Tom A. Swift's electric rifle. There we go. My texter says it's interesting to note that parrots do not understand the notion of dirty words or the meaning of dirty words. Well, I suppose they don't. I'm not saying...
1: No, they're just making a noise.
0: I'm not convinced that's right. The parrots are communicating with us at all, but they are making a noise that they've heard us make. And so if they make it back to us, they think that maybe they might get somewhere.
1: The lyrebird in the bush down here in southern Tassie makes noises like a truck backing up or a chainsaw trying to start.
0: Oh, yeah.
1: Okay. They imitate, brilliantly. You can be out in the bush and you can think, where's a truck backing up from? Or, but it's just beep, beep, beep, beep noise.
0: Yeah. I've always wanted to see that. I've never seen a lyrebird in the wild.
1: Years ago when I could, I did.
0: Yeah. Oh, there are lyrebirds in Tassie, are there? I didn't really even know that, I don't think. I thought they were mostly in Victoria.
1: No, they're in Tassie, and some people don't think they should be here. They scratch all the bottom of the forest floor up.
0: Oh, really? But aren't they allowed to do that? I mean, they live there.
1: When they weren't here, they didn't do it.
0: Oh, they're an introduced bird.
1: Yes.
0: I didn't know that. Really?
1: There could be 10 people ring up straight away and tell me that I'm wrong, but I think that's what I've heard.
0: So someone introduced the lyrebird to Tassie. When was that? Was that recently or?
1: Recently. Don't know exactly. There are people who definitely do.
0: Isn't that interesting? Well, I didn't know that. All right. Yeah, well, fair enough. It's an introduced, it's feral in that case, Ian.
1: Yes, but when you think somebody's about to start a chainsaw and somebody tells you, that's a lyrebird, it makes you think they've just heard all these noises and imitate them.
0: Yeah, someone says you've never noticed a lyrebird because it always sounds like a passing truck or a chainsaw. Okay.
1: And it never tells the truth.
0: Should get together with that cockatoo of infamous fame. Question number 18, we're in weapons.
1: Yep.
0: Which rapid-firing multiple-barrel gun first saw action in the American Civil War during the Siege of Petersburg?
1: The Gatling gun?
0: Correct. Yes, the Gatling gun. What's going on here? 1, 2, 3. That's 4.
1: I've got Labrador operating iPad.
0: Wow. That lab's pretty good, isn't it? Yeah.
1: Oh, dandy. It can stray. It's got a thing for poodles.
0: A Labrador. Oh, really?
1: Oh, it's terrible. Fussed about a couple of them on the beach this afternoon.
0: Oh. You're saying it's got a romantic interest in poodles, Ian, or a territorial interest in keeping poodles at a distance?
1: Oh, no, just like playing with them. They run around. It was a big yee-haw.
0: Oh, okay.
1: It's a lot of fun. And they're sort of similar size to these big standard poodles.
0: Bob Stead reckons if lyrebirds can go beep beep, they must be related to the Roadrunner, which is, I think, fair enough.
1: Good.
0: Robert says, surprisingly, we have Tasmanian devils in central New South Wales.
1: Yes, there's right.
0: But didn't they try and introduce that because the devils were in danger of being wiped out by that disease in Tassie?
1: The facial tumour, the cancer.
0: Mm.
1: I think they're not Dorigo. Apparently, can't remember that name. New Buller Dealer. How's that sound?
0: That'll do. Michael in Brizzy says lyrebirds were introduced to Tasmania in from the 1930s to the 50s because they were worried that they were feared becoming that they would become extinct on the mainland.
1: Yeah, I knew somebody would know about them.
0: Yeah, I knew this one would come up too. Ben says, yeah, and you know, kookaburras were introduced to WA and they caused a lot of trouble too. Ooh. I won't hear a word said against the kooka. Come on.
1: Some things can't be talked about.
0: No. The kooka is, come on, the kooka is a great bird, isn't it?
1: And they've got wings. They travel. It's the nature of a bird.
0: Yeah, but they never were in WA, though. I mean, I know they travel, but they didn't. They never flew across the Nullarbor, you see. Someone took them over there.
1: Yes.
0: And apparently not everyone in WA likes them.
1: I don't know whether it's urban myth, but I think there were some people employed to shoot sparrows if they were trying to come across on the edge of the Gulf, the Great Australian Bight. I think that's true. It might be an urban myth, but just for sparrows and starlings to stop them entering Western Australia.
0: You've got to remember the Great Emu Wars too. John of Coburg says, Phil, the Victorian bush is actually adapted to need the lyrebird to turn over the topsoil and leaf litter, which then speeds up organic decomposition and massively increases nutrient cycling. There you go.
1: It's their job, yes.
0: Tasmanian devils are in the Devil Ark at Barrington Tops in New South.
1: Barrington Tops, that's where it is, yes.
0: There we go. Yeah, but apparently the devils are coming back in Tassie anyway, aren't they? Their numbers are on the up and up now, I understand.
1: I'm hoping I'll wait to hear more.
0: Hey, here's a lyrebird imitating chainsaws with David Attenborough.
2: And now the sounds of foresters and their chainsaws working nearby.

0: It's incredible, isn't it?
1: It's a funny thing when you're in the bush and you actually hear it. It's a little unnerving initially.
0: Yeah, that's incredible. That's incredible. Jude in Glenelg said, I had the delightful experience of watching a lyrebird go through its amazing repertoire for 20 minutes on the walk at the bottom of the scenic railway at Katoomba. Was totally oblivious to the people on the walk,

0: Mick says, Phil, the kookaburras in Tassie kick out the parrots and take over their nests. They're a nuisance. Is that right? Okay.
1: No comment.
0: No comment. Okay, you've got four. One, two, three, four, yeah. Are you staying with weapons?
1: It's worked so far, yeah. Try again.
0: Falchion, claymore, rapier are all varieties of which sort of weapon?
1: I think that might be a sword.
0: Correct. That's too easy for you.
1: Oh, yeah, I've got a lot of experience with rapiers and swords.
0: Yeah.
1: Yeah, old Shedful out the back.
0: Of course you did.
1: Yeah.
0: In your day, you were a known nuisance when, you'd Friday night and you'd had a couple, you're parading up and down with your sword, Ian, a known nuisance in the district.
1: Remember what happened on Breakfast Radio years ago? Talking about me parading around with my sword. Get into trouble.
0: Question. Okay, question number 20. We've got one left in weapons.
1: Keep going.
0: This might be too easy for you too.
1: I hope so.
0: Weapons. Which fictional weapon does Obi-Wan Kenobi describe as, quote, an elegant weapon for a more civilized age?
1: I think the bait is a lightsaber, but I don't think that's the right question. But I'll think and think and think. Oh, lightsaber.
0: Correct. Ooh. Yes, a lightsaber. Very good.
2: What is it?
3: Oh. Father's lightsaber. This is the weapon of a Jedi Knight. Not as clumsy or random as a blaster. An elegant weapon for a more civilized age.
0: Mm-hmm. Well, you know what? That means there's 1, 2, 3, 4, 5 left. And they are all in. Who are you going to call? Ghostbusters, Ian.
1: I think that's what I'll have to choose then.
0: Yes. Andrew from Blackwood says, it's very true there is a group of government shooters posted around Eucla, and their job is to shoot sparrows and starlings entering WA.
1: It is. I didn't think it was urban myth. It's been interesting.
0: My texter says the best lyrebird call is by those at Taronga Zoo who've perfected the fire alarm evacuation alarm sound, complete with the evacuate now directive. It's hilarious. Robin says, Phil, on your cockatoo story, never work with children or animals. Wasn't that W.C. Fields? Yeah, well, exactly. Exactly. All righty, question number 21. Who are you going to call? Ghostbusters. Which comedian played Peter Venkman in the original Ghostbusters film? We got you again. Okay, Ian, we got you again. Sorry, you just dropped out there. Hello.
1: Yes. Yeah, I'm fine. I don't know what happened. It all stopped functioning correctly.
0: Which comedian played Peter Venkman in the original Ghostbusters film?
1: Which comedian played? John Belushi?
0: Not John Belushi. What a pity. Ian, I thought you might get home, but sadly not. Thanks, mate.
1: Thank you. Bye-bye.
0: See you. 1-300-800-222 is the number. Bernadette from Frio says, I met a bloke when I was crossing the Nullarbor who was employed to kill sparrows. He even blew up trees with nests in them. Also, kookaburras kill the beautiful little bluebirds in the west. Okay. Yes, I know. Nature, red in tooth and claw, huh? Jane from Mount Gambier, that's not correct, no. Yes, it is. Sorry, you are correct. Apologies. Now, who's been waiting on here? Stuart in Launceston. Hello, Stuart.
4: Oh, g'day, Phil.
0: How are you? Comedian played Peter Venkman in the original Ghostbusters film?
4: That was Mr. Bill Murray.
0: It was Mr. Bill Murray, yes.
5: You know, it's just occurred to me, we really haven't had a completely successful test of this equipment.
6: I blame myself.
7: So do I.
5: No sense worrying about it now.
7: Why worry? Each of us is wearing an unlicensed nuclear accelerator on his back.

0: Yep. Let's get ready. Switch me on.
1: Yes. All right. Four left. They're in. Who are you going to call? Ghostbusters, Stuart. Mr. Stay Puffed, who appears at the climax of the first film, is made from which confectionery?
2: That'd be marshmallows.
1: Yes, correct. It would be marshmallows. Yes. All right, question 23. Who are you going to call? Ghostbusters? The Ghostbusters theme song was a chart-topping hit for which American musician?
2: Mr. Ray Parker Jr.
1: Correct, yes.

0: afraid of no ghosts.
1: Yes, all right. Two left here, Stewie. You might sound as though you might be a Ghostbusters fan.
2: Oh, I might have seen it once or twice.
1: You might have seen it once or twice. Which famous landmark comes to life at the end of Ghostbusters 2?
2: Statue of Liberty.
1: Correct, the Statue of Liberty. All right, well, you've played yourself into it. Question 25 for the Magnet and the Wind, Stuart.
2: Mm-hmm.
1: Which Australian actor played the dim-witted but handsome receptionist Kevin Beckman in the 2016 reboot of Ghostbusters?
2: That's the one we don't talk about. That's not... bloody Thor. it's in my head. Oh... It's in there, Phil. I can't get it out.
1: I know. You've basically said it, but you haven't.
2: Yeah.
1: Oh, no.
2: He's dancing round in there. Get out.
1: Come on, Stuart.
2: Oh, this is painful. Ha.
1: It's
2: how long you give me here?
1: Not
2: know.
1: Much longer.
2: No, okay, all right. Go to the next one.
1: See you, mate. Bye-bye. That's, oh, dear. That is very, very sad. Loz from Lynham. G'day, Loz.
3: Hello there.
1: Which Australian actor played the dim-witted but handsome receptionist Kevin Beckman in the 2016 reboot of Ghostbusters?
3: It's one of the Hemsworths. I never know which one. Chris.
1: It is Chris Hemsworth. Yes, it is indeed. All right, that really is doing a Bradbury. Good on you, Loz.
3: It is a big Bradbury, but anyway, we'll take it.
1: I'll take it. Good on you, mate. Thank you. Hang on there. Hang in there and don't hang up, and we'll get some details from you and get it out to you. All right, good stuff, everyone. Very nice. Julie from Mount Garnet had Heath Ledger. No. Chris in the Southern Water says, I didn't actually mind the all-ladies version of Ghostbusters. Yes, all right. Thanks for that. I wish you'd differentiate between the Robins. There's more than one of us, Rob, says Robin D. Oh, well, apologies. Yes, that's true. Okay. John from Hobart says, evening, Phil. You never leave your medicinal tablets out when parrots are about. Because, you know why? Parrots see them all. Oh, nice. Paracetamol. Good. This can get difficult sometimes, doesn't it? All righty, 1-300-800-222 is the number. Very nice work, everyone, and a very nice challenge. And we finished in time.
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1: And Betty didn't get a chance to win the thing. G'day, Bet.
6: I probably wouldn't have won that.
1: Oh, come on. You would have been all right on the Ghostbusters. Oh, maybe not. Were you or not?
6: No, I've never even seen the movie or anything.
1: Yeah, that would have made it hard.
6: I just wanted to tell you something.
1: Yeah.
6: You were talking about meteorites earlier.
1: No, I wasn't, but I could have been. Yeah, go on.
6: Well, when I was about 16,
1: yeah,
6: we lived on the farm near Boorowa. One afternoon, just after sundown, but before dark, this big meteor went over top of us. Yeah. It seemed as if it was only about 20 feet off the ground, but it was a great big ball of fire, and it went right across to Western Australia, and Fred's got it all documented about it. And it landed in open country, luckily, because he said, had it hit a small village or anything, it would have wiped it out.
1: Yeah.
6: And they were a fair while before they found the remnants of it, because it was in a very remote area. And I'm talking 80 years ago, so, yeah, you know, a lot of Western Australia wouldn't have been settled in those days.
1: No.
6: But I think
1: I think that a lot about meteorites that have come to Earth. I mean, even if they are only the size of a golf ball, I mean, I think if they hit your house, you know, there'd be a fair bit of damage, Betty.
6: Oh, yes. Well, I can still remember it very clearly.
1: Yeah. Hey, Bet, I've got to go to the news, but nice having a chat anyway.
6: Okay, Phil. I'll give you a ring tomorrow night.
1: Yeah, give us a ring tomorrow night. On you, Betty. Thank you.
6: Bye.
1: Bye. Betty from Dapto. All right, we've got our issues of the day. Plenty on if whatever you'd like to talk about. There's that poll. There's all sorts of things, hey? Give us a bell. We'll do that straight after the latest news.
0: When news breaks.
7: So the net effect of the extra homes will put downward pressure on rents.
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10: ABC News with David Rowlands. Iranian state media is reporting that the country's government has halted negotiations with the US over an end to the war in the Middle East in protest over Israel's conduct in Lebanon. Nick Parmeter has the latest.
11: The Tasnim news agency is reporting that Iran has stopped talks and the exchange of messages through mediator Pakistan. It says Iran views an end to fighting in Lebanon as a precondition for any deal to end the broader regional war. The report follows comments from Iranian Foreign Ministry spokesperson Ismail Baghaei earlier in the day that Israel was trying to undermine diplomatic negotiations. Israeli Prime Minister Benjamin Netanyahu had announced he'd ordered strikes on Dahiyeh in Beirut's southern suburbs, long considered the stronghold for the Iranian-backed militant group Hezbollah.
10: Shadow Defence Minister James Patterson says Australia needs contingency plans now that a submarine deal with the United States has changed. The government has announced it will now buy 3 second-hand Virginia-class submarines from the US instead of a mix of new and used ahead of the transition to nuclear submarines. Mr. Patterson says the second-hand subs will have a shorter lifespan, making the SSN AUKUS program to build our own nuclear submarines from 2040 all the more crucial.
12: That puts massively increased pressure on the SSN AUKUS program. If that can't be delivered, then a very serious capability gap could emerge in both undersea warfare and long-range stealth strike. And I think we do need to be having a conversation now about contingency plans.
10: A 13-year-old Queensland boy is in custody after an investigation involving the counter-terrorism unit. He was initially detained last Thursday after allegedly making threats with a knife in Maryborough. Police later raided the home on Saturday and seized an electronic device. Acting Detective Superintendent Jason Hindmarsh says it will be alleged the boy had extremist material and was planning violent acts at a local school.
13: We're in the very early process of reviewing these devices, but we do have evidence that there was planning towards death and GBH, and it's too early to say if there was an ideological, religious or political motivation.
10: There are calls for the federal government to plan for gas use decline so the transition is slow and steady without any nasty shocks. A new Grattan Institute report has found that gas use has been in steep decline for the past decade and that the Australian government has ignored the decline and failed to plan for it. Program director and lead author of the report, Alison Reeve, says consumers will end up with higher gas bills if the government doesn't act.
14: At the moment, it's just a bunch of individual decisions, which means that there's not a lot of visibility and not a lot of control over what's happening. The other thing that they need to do is to start thinking about how they're going to make sure that gas can play that backup role.
10: The Victorian opposition is accusing the state government of sidelining corruption allegations because it's waiting until after the November election to give the watchdog stronger powers. Jason Katsaris has more.
15: The Victorian government says it plans to strengthen the state's anti-corruption watchdog by giving it so-called follow-the-money powers. The new powers will allow IBAC to probe allegations relating to subcontractors on government projects, with legislation due to be tabled by the end of the year. But in a statement, Liberal leader Jess Wilson says the government is stalling the changes until after the November election. She's accusing the government of sidelining allegations of serious corruption on government construction sites. Premier Jacinta Allen today acknowledged the allegations as serious and said the police investigations were underway.
10: In sport, former Socceroos captain Paul Wade says the final squad announcement is a brutal moment for players who narrowly missed selection. Coach Tony Popovich has locked in Australia's 26-man World Cup squad, leaving several hopefuls outside the final group. Christian Volpato has been selected just days after switching allegiance from Italy to Australia, alongside uncapped striker Tete Yenge. Wade says it's typical of Popovich to keep players waiting until the final stages as he looks to build pressure and competition within the group.
16: I suppose in the dressing room, Tony Popovich, he's not changed. Me and Debbie Spillane used to call the A-League on ABC Radio, and we get to the ground and look at the team sheet. We had no idea who 4 out of the 11 were playing, because that's what Popovich does. He keeps everybody on their toes.
10: That brings you up to date with the latest ABC news. More in 1 hour's time.
17: The forecast for Tasmania for Tuesday, showers statewide, tending to widespread rain about the north and easing late with north to northeasterly winds. There's an initial minor flood warning for the Mersey River. In Hobart, a cloudy day with a very high chance of showers, most likely in the morning, a top of 14 degrees.
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Yes, well, hello and how are you? Philip Clark with you on ABC Radio. This is Nightlife. It's the last hour of the program. How are you? As we kick into June and into winter as well, it's 6 past 11 in WA. It's 24 to 1 in South Australia and the Northern Territory. And right through the Pacific, it's 4 a.m. in Tonga and Samoa. Anyway, wherever you're listening, good luck to you. I hope you're well and survive the weekend into the week. Now, 1-300-800-222 is my number. Issues of the day, there's plenty around, so we've got time to have a chat. Give us a bell. 1-300-800-222 is the number. You might like to. There's a range. Well, there's lots to talk about. This latest opinion poll on showing One Nation's now in first place when it comes to primary votes is interesting. I wonder whether what you make of this. Is it a bubble or not? Do you think? I mean, plenty of people on the text line earlier tonight saying, yeah, no, this is it. This is the real deal. But on primary votes, One Nation's risen 4 points to 31. Labor's fallen 3 to 28. The Coalition's fallen 2 to 20. And the Greens fallen 1 to 12. So there we are. Mr Albanese is still the preferred Prime Minister. But Pauline Hanson is in second place. What do you make of this? Do you think this is a true reflection of what's going on or not? And on a two-party preferred basis, well, Labor is only slightly ahead, 51 to 49 on a two-party preferred basis, on the basis of how votes would likely flow. Mind you, the issues of what party's best able to handle key issues, with one exception, the issue of immigration, where 40% of people think that One Nation would be best to handle that issue, as opposed to 16% for Labor and 15% for the Coalition. But 25% think also that someone else would be good. But almost on every other issue, cost of living, healthcare, housing affordability, national security, climate change, crime and public safety, economic management, it's not One Nation leading the pack. You know who's leading the pack? Other. In other words, people want to vote somewhere else. I wonder what you make of it. 1-300-800-222. Is it just a case of people being sick of everything, or is it really the case that One Nation is headed for government benches? Not that Pauline Hanson could become Prime Minister anyway, because she's in the Senate. However, if she could seek a lower house seat, I guess. Or is this just a media beat-up, do you reckon? Some people think that too. This poll was only 1,000 people, and it's 2 years to the next election, and that's a long time in politics, as we know. But still, there is something happening. 1-300-800-222 is the number. What else is around? The AUKUS deal. Apparently, Australia's now to get 3 submarines, Virginia-class submarines, but they'll only be second-hand ones. We were going to get one and possibly 2 second-hand ones and a new one, but now they're all 3 of them are going to be used submarines. Well, a bit like a second-hand car, hey? I wonder who's kicking the tyres here and whether this is a good deal. Or is it an indication that the AUKUS deal is headed for the second-hand scrapyard as well? What do you think about that? 1-300-800-222. Line's free. Grab one. Property prices seem to have stalled. Is that a good thing or not? Some people suggesting that if you're if you're an investor and you're in there to make a capital gain, that's not the best, eh? But if you're not, it is an indication that the property market is undergoing a long-desired correction, which might make it easier for people to actually buy a house. What do you think? There's those three things on the agenda. You might have some others as well. 1-300-800-222. Lines free. Grab one. We'll get into it straight after Annie Lennox and Al Green.

0: and the Reverend Al Green, put a little love in your heart. All right, issues of the day, a bit to talk about on this Monday.
1: Issue of the day.
0: Yeah, a few things around the Redbridge poll saying that Pauline Hanson is the most, Pauline Hanson's One Nation is the most popular political party. Well, that's on primary votes. The latest Australian Financial Review Redbridge Group Accent Research poll shows that primary support for One Nation has jumped 4 percentage points to 31%, and that is leapfrogged Labor. So Labor's now 28, the One Nation's on 31. Do you reckon this is an accurate reflection of the way things are? Or not? Or is it just a bubble, or is there a permanent realignment of things here? 1-300-800-222 is the number. Plenty of people on the text line are suggesting things are changing. So I don't know. What do you think? 1-300-800-222. Little Brother Trucker says, Bree, your point about the other, I think, is those that have been fed the lies over the last 30 years about One Nation are Labor and Coalition voters who stumble at giving One Nation their vote but can't see themselves giving their vote to Labor or the Coalition, so they pick other. Mark my words, Phil, One Nation are still riding. Reece Hastie's comments, every time I see the Senate, 90% of the chairs are always empty. A sad attempt to sling mud at Pauline in the hope something sticks. Because they're crumbling. This was Andrew Hastie's remark earlier, of course, about Pauline Hanson, suggesting that Pauline Hanson's attendance in the parliament was pretty poor. This is what Andrew Hastie had to say.
2: Well, I think she has to declare where she's going to run in the lower house if she is going to run to be prime minister. But I think it's right to ask a few questions about her drive, her commitment and her energy, frankly, given that it was revealed today that she's been absent for 88% of estimates over the last decade, or a 12% attendance record. And her job as a senator is to hold the government to account. She was absent last week, and she was having birthday cake with a billionaire in Brisbane when she should have been asking questions of the government on behalf of her battlers who have just experienced one of the worst budgets in the last three decades.
3: She says that the Liberals and the Labor Party are just trying to destroy her by raising this, and that in fact you don't achieve much in Senate estimates. You disagree with that?
2: Well, I think estimates is a really important part of holding the government to account, and if I had a 12% attendance record, my constituents would be rightly outraged. A 12% attendance record for a student at school or university is not going to get you a pass mark. So I think past performance is a good indicator of future performance, and I think Pauline Hanson has some explaining to do with her attendance record.
0: Yes, well, that was Andrew Hastie. Mind you, and Andrew Hastie himself, if you believe the Redbridge poll earlier, this is a couple of weeks ago, Andrew Hastie's seat himself would be under threat from One Nation. He would lose it. The Redbridge poll indicated if the vote continued to be reflected at an election, as it is in the poll. Mind you, also losing his

0: seat would be Angus Taylor in the seat of Hume. I wonder what you make of it. 1-300-800-222 is the number. We can talk about that. We can talk about AUKUS. We can talk about property prices. We can talk about whatever else is on your mind. Michael from Campbelltown in South Australia. Hello. G'day, Michael.
1: Hi, Philip. How are you, mate?
0: Yeah, not bad. Pretty good.
1: Yeah, couldn't get on the quiz tonight, but yeah, I got a bit of a quiz about the opinion poll now.
0: Yeah.
1: Did you say earlier it was only 1,000 people?
0: 1,005 people, I think it was.
1: 1,005, yeah.
0: Hmm.
1: Yeah, well, that's not a great score of people with an overall opinion. And I think the reason a lot of people are going to One Nation is because since the federal budget came out, a lot of people are unhappy, I think, with that. And it was proven in the election here in Adelaide recently that there was a big swing to One Nation and independence.
0: Mm-hmm.
1: But what you said earlier, Pauline Hanson could never be Prime Minister because she's in the Senate. What does that mean?
0: Well, you can't be Prime Minister of Australia if you're in the Senate, Michael. You've got to be in the House of Reps.
1: The Reps, yeah. Okay.
0: The Constitution, the Constitution says that the leader who control I think you can start off there, but I think John Gorton started off in the Senate, didn't he? And then transferred to the House of Representatives, but you can't stay in the Senate and be Prime Minister.
1: Right. So
0: not constitutionally, she'd have to seek a lower house seat.
1: Also about the interest rates. I think really, I've got a daughter who's actually, her house was only up for sale for a week and it sold at auction, for $700,000. Now, interest rates, I can remember back when they were just about zero, I think under the Howard government. I think they're too high and really, it makes it hard, even with all the incentives out there in Adelaide, I guess Australia-wide, first home buyers, right?
0: Mm-hmm.
1: Is that something just in South Australia, or is that around Australia?
0: No, it's around the country. Time? It's around the country, Michael.
1: It is.
0: Yeah, yeah.
1: It is. You haven't been around much. that's what I wanted to bring up.
0: Okay. Thank you, Michael. 1-300-800-222 is the number. Debbie's in Brisbane. G'day, Debbie.
2: Hello, Phil. Phil, I was gobsmacked. I'm not surprised in some way, but gobsmacked with the polls and whether it's a one-off, that's yet to be seen. I wonder.
0: That's right. Is it a bubble, Debbie?
2: Well, I think we've got to see a period of the same type of polling to know whether or not it's a trend or whether it's just because in this current time people are really fed up and they look for somebody to blame, and often the government of the day cops that. And I think it probably started people's anger around COVID, and then we had very high inflation and interest rates went up, the war in Ukraine, and then, of course, now we've got the war in Iran, the election of Donald Trump, and that, I think, has been quite an underlying impact, not just here but globally. And for me, Pauline Hanson, from the day that she stepped into the political arena, has been a divisive character. She appeals to people's fears and insecurities and says to her supporters, what's wrong in your life? Blame them over there. And I feel that, she's carried this chip on her shoulder. The day that she ever gets control of any power, if it becomes Prime Minister, I think I'll renounce my citizenship and move to Canada. I would be horrified, because you look at her policies and you extrapolate them out, they would absolutely decimate this country. They would divide the country. They would not unite it. And it would be interesting to see what Tony Abbott does as now president of the Liberal Party federally. Because you might recall, Phil, many years ago, he wasn't Prime Minister at the time, but he was in government, and he joined with the Labor Party to more or less say, "Listen and look at that woman," and they are certainly, One Nation is certainly not the Liberal Party, and that was the mantra John Howard carried as well.
0: Oh yeah, Tony Abbott pursued One Nation hard. He recognised them as a danger and wanted to get rid of them, and he campaigned hard against One Nation.
2: Yes, I'm not

0: saying that everything that they've raised hasn't merit. There is things that governments on, you know, whether it's Liberal or Labor, have probably ignored because it's all too hard. So we put it in the basket over there. It's got out of hand, and how do we rein it in? But just, as I said, just by appealing to those fears and insecurities, that's not solving the problem. You've got to bring people together, not divide them. If you want to look like the United States, by all means, go down the Pauline Hanson path, because that's just where we'll end up. And it really worries me. I've always thought that Australians could see through this this type of, I guess, short-term political divisiveness, and almost as though, as I said, it's a sense of I've got something I can offer you, and it's about blaming those people over there. Now, that's not going to be uniting of the country, is it? At a time when we need to be united, not pulling each other apart.
1: Okay. All right, Deb, thank you. I wonder whether you agree with that or not. 1-300-800-222. Wayne from Broadmeadows has been waiting on there too. Hi, Wayne.
2: Yeah, g'day. Look, unfortunately, I think there's greater certainty that's definitely going to occur than we're prepared to accept.
1: Right.
2: And and everybody's talking about fluffy, this reason, that reason, all the rest of it around it. But the reason for my certainty is that every no voter of the referendum is a dead set, a possible Hansomite. And to test my knowledge or authority on racism, are you aware of the documentary that was released last night, Journey Home, David Goldblum?
1: No, but...
2: Well, in that doco, I'm the bloke in the hat.
1: Oh, you're in it, Wayne. Okay.
2: I was crew, talking head, voiceover, and the bloke in the hat.
1: Hey, good on you. Yes, all right. I don't know whether you're saying the result in the referendum is an indication of which way the government's going to go. Maybe, I don't know.
2: No, not an indicator. It's an indicator of the numbers of people who are dead set possible Hansomites.
1: Yeah, I see. Yeah, okay. Interesting. Thanks, Wayne. Good on you. I wonder whether you think that's right or not. Chris from Pakenham. G'day, Chris.
3: Yeah.
1: Hi, Chris. Yeah, good.
3: Good. I was going to ring into that, but those questions were getting... I could have got a few of those, but I'll do it one day and get the 10.
1: Yeah. Come on. Yeah. Get in there and have a crack.
3: Have a crack, yeah. Just from the Pauline Hanson thing, I think people have short memories about how a couple of guys went over to America and were courted by the NRA about how to, you know, supplant our gun laws and
1: they did
3: make political mileage out of it. And I don't know who it was, but Pauline seemed to kind of skirt that and to kind of step out of the way just as that was hitting the fan.
1: Well, that's true. As a matter of fact, that's true. They did. That's a couple of members of the operation went and talked to the NRA, the National Rifle Association, didn't they?
3: It's all on film. It's not written or anything. It was on film. The guy that he only had to ask a couple of questions, and they jumped at it because they were looking at the money side of things. The NRA funding these efforts to try and overthrow our gun laws. It'd only been in effect for a couple of years too. You know, it was just. And for her now to be kind of being putting herself on a pedestal as the next prime minister, I just absolutely laughable. And somebody should ask her the question about where did those efforts end up? You know, were the funds made available?
1: I wonder what Barnaby's thinking about. I wonder what Barnaby Joyce is thinking about. He's probably thinking, no, not you. It's supposed to be me.
3: Yeah, exactly. Yeah, Vicar of Dibley style. Yeah, it's supposed to be me. Yeah, or Barnaby's a sideshow in himself. You know, you're supposed to take him seriously when you see him passed out, collapsed on the streets of

0: Canberra, you know, after a hard night out. He's like literally laying in the street, you know. Are you supposed to take this guy seriously as a leader of the country or part of the leadership team of the country? It's just a joke, you know. It's just, I can't
1: put it. You can't see it. You can't see it happening. All right.
0: If I see it happening, I've got to try and wherever Jacinda Ardern is, I'll go where she is, or New Zealand or something, you know. But it's shameful.
1: Well, I think she's moved.
0: I think she's gone somewhere else. She's moved
1: to the northern beaches of Sydney. That's right.
0: Oh well, that's an ecosystem unto itself.
1: Yeah. Well. True. Yeah. True enough. All right, Chris. Thanks, mate. Bye bye. Yes, 1-300-800-222. Charlie. Sorry, Charlie. You've been waiting on there. Hello.
2: Oh, it's all right, mate. Good to be with you.
1: Likewise.
2: I just wanted to go back to. I tried to ring up earlier.
1: Hmm.
2: So was it shortly after you had the interview with the parrot that you joined the ABC?
1: Oh dear, it wasn't a high point. It was not a high point.
2: And I also wanted to ask you, I thought you might have answered the question with the Mongolian horses, do they throat sing? Nay.
1: Nay, oh, very good, yes. Bob said no because they're a little horse, which was pretty good. But nay, that's quite good. We should have got there, Charlie, you're right.
2: Nay!
1: Thank you, Charlie.
2: So I just, in regard to Pauline Hanson, I, from a chip owner, now she's got a bit of a chip, and I wonder who her front bench is.
1: Yes. Well, at the moment, there's not much choice, I suppose, but the question would be, what's the front bench going to look like after a federal election?
2: And also, I'd like to see her up against Trump.
1: What do you mean, up against Trump? Oh, you mean as Prime Minister?
2: Yes.
1: You know, that'd be
2: interesting.
1: That'd be interesting. It would be. Thank you, Charlie. Yes, well, look, as we've said, Pauline Hanson cannot be Prime Minister and remain in the Senate, so she'd have to seek a lower house seat. So there you are. One of my texts says, I'm with you, caller Wayne. Anyone who voted no in the voice referendum has a good chance of voting for One Nation, says Jen. Okay. Jen describes herself as a 75-year-old granny. On your chin. Norm from Arthur River. G'day, Norm.
3: Hello, Phil and listeners. Comment about Pauline, bear in mind.
1: Hello, Norm. Have we lost you? Sorry, Norm.
3: There's people in it.
1: Sorry, actually, Norm, start again because we lost a bit of that. Go on.
3: It's a terrible phone. Give me 1, 2, 3, 4, 5, and I'll be outside. We're in the country and phones are horrible.
1: Okay. 1, 2, 3, 4, 5. Hello? Yeah. Away you go.
3: Okay. Pauline, bear in mind she'll have departments, her ministers will have departments. She'll have consulting ability all over. She can have a go. I'd have a go. Wouldn't you, Phil?
1: What, you're going to Canberra to be an advisor, are you, Norm?
3: No. But they are there already. And speaking of One Nation people, people seem to pick on them, I reckon. I have a good friend here in WA, Rod Caddies, who's eminently suited to being in politics, and he's, good bloke.
1: All right.
3: And call kookaburras cats with wings. That's
1: People in WA don't like them, do they? No, that's true.
3: No, we don't. Thanks, Phil.
1: Okay. See you, mate. Bye bye. Yeah, I know. Well, I suppose if they are in that sense introduced, they're feral in that sense, I suppose. Sean from Adelong in Sydney. G'day, Sean.
4: Yeah, Phil, just on AUKUS.
1: Yeah.
4: We've got 20 to 25 years before we get this piece of equipment in place.
1: Yeah.
4: By the time we get it, it's secondhand, it's run down, we have to rebuild it, and I mean rebuild in the sense that I'm an engineer, so in the sense of everything that needs to be done to that vessel, almost buy it again by half, by the time we finish it.

0: make it worthy for the next 10 years to run it. We are being absolutely fed a total pup. I mean, AUKUS
1: we're being sold a pup here, aren't we? I mean, it started out we're getting three new Virginia class subs. Now we're getting three second-hand ones.
0: They're all going to require massive amounts of money. Yeah, condition to go into them.
1: Condition unknown at this stage. So,
0: you know, the whole thing has been a total and utter debacle. Mm. And it's cost this country $400 billion. And then we're going to have to spend more money on top of that to have something for the best place of, say, 10 years, even if we do get our nuclear submarines. I mean, the whole thing is a total and utter debacle. The people sitting in office have no idea about the engineering requirements and costs to build these boats up to maintain them for the next 10 years that we're supposed to have them for. I can tell you, I'm an engineer. I can tell you what it's going to cost. We'll end up owning those things 1.5 times over before we'll get one thing out of them.
1: And you don't know the condition of this. Well, they are apparently now confirmed to be used submarines. I mean, at this stage, heaven's sake, it's years away, and they're already saying it's they're used submarines. Condition
0: That's
1: unknown.
0: Right.
1: Richard Miles, this is a great little sub, only used once by a little old lady to go down the coast for a holiday.
0: Well, just, you know, we might as well go to the Irish people and go, yeah, we've got all these great new subs we can use. They've all got opening windows, you know. I mean, seriously, we are absolutely the people sitting in Parliament and in Canberra are being fed so much crap. They do not understand the absolute cost of doing all this stuff. Mm. It's enormous. Mm. Everything you touch on a boat is enormous. It's 3 or 4 times the cost of what you might have on land.
1: Greg from Devonport says, we've got a bargain deal on the AUKUS subs. We get three the same so we can pull one apart for spare parts. Oh, good. That's
0: great. Oh, my God.
1: Thanks,
0: you
1: Sean.
0: Are we an educated country or not?
1: Oh, dear.
0: I fear not.
1: All right. Thanks, Sean. Appreciate the call. The subs will be rust buckets by the time they turn up. The best bottom of the harbour scheme, says Robin. Yes. All right, Phil, they'll be run in. There'll be no floating around with don't honk nuclear donk. Okay. I suppose that's another way to look at it. Anyway, thank you for all of that. All right, preset it. We've got an edition of American Insight with Bill Wyman coming up, but thank you for the calls.
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0: Yes, well, the US and Iran have exchanged fresh blows over the weekend. US Central Command says it's eliminated Iranian air defences, a ground control station, and two one-way attack drones over the weekend in strikes described as retaliation for what it calls aggressive Iranian actions. Those actions including the shooting down of an American drone that was operating over international waters. Iran's Revolutionary Guard says it responded by targeting an airbase used for a US attack on a telecommunication tower. The exchange of fire comes as the two foes are supposed to be working to hammer out a deal to wind down the fighting. Yet again, US President Donald Trump suggested a deal was close ahead of the weekend, but mediators have said issues like nuclear commitments and the timing and scale of any financial relief remain unresolved. Iran's Foreign Minister Abbas Araghchi, however, is downplaying reports of progress, saying it's just speculation and conjecture, and it should be ignored until an outcome is reached. Well, as for ceasefire negotiations, the latest terms include a 60-day cessation of violence, a call to reopen the Strait of Hormuz, and a framework to reopen negotiations on Iran's nuclear program. We don't seem to have got very far. With us to discuss the big picture when it comes to America, we're joined once again by Bill Wyman, former assistant managing editor of National Public Radio in Washington. Bill, good evening to you. Welcome back.
1: Good evening to you as well.
0: A few tit-for-tat strikes, it seems, and reports that some shipping is getting through the Straits of Hormuz. Where are we at? The thing just seems to be going round and round.
1: Well, it does seem to be going round and round, but actually it's in a weird way, it's in a period of stasis. Mm. And the sad thing is that the stasis works to the benefit of Iran and not for the United States. We talked about this a couple weeks ago. There's this sort of absurd thing going on here where you have this person you quoted from Iran saying, oh, this was all speculation, but it really wasn't speculation. We all know what it was. It was Donald Trump just saying things that really aren't true, just to make it seem like something's going on and to make it seem like something's happening that isn't happening, which is that they have control of the Strait of Hormuz. We punched them in the nose and they basically, you know, turned the key on a little lock and we can't figure out how to unlock that door right now. And so we're in this weird position where we have a president who's blustering and, as we know, just says all these crazy contradictory things, as he said, literally from the first day of the war, starting with his the reason to started the war in the first place and then basically continuing in an obfuscatory and inaccurate and inconsistent and sometimes absurdist way. And what has it been now? 3 full months, right? March, April, May, right? Mm. So now we're past 3 months. And Iran, to me, seems to be in, I don't want to say it's the catbird seat, but it doesn't have to negotiate right now. It's every single day that goes on is going to be causing this economic chaos in the outside. And if we recall one month ago, Donald Trump, he was going to bomb everyone to oblivion if they didn't do this, that, or the other thing. And none of that's happened.
0: No, here's the thing, too. Interested to get your thoughts on this, that Israel's offensive in southern Lebanon, where they appear to be trying to, push the border back as far as they can to, they say, protect themselves from Hezbollah-launched drones. Iran is saying we want an end to that offensive as well if we're going to have a ceasefire here. Israel, of course, probably doesn't want that to happen. Is there a feeling that perhaps, that Donald Trump and the US might be keeping that as a card to play too with the Iranians, do you think?
1: Well, it could be, but it's also, you know, as the saying goes, you have to dance with the guy that brought you, and America and Israel went to this dance together. Mm. And obviously Israel had its own motivations for wanting this to happen. Granted, Hezbollah is attacking Israel. The issue, of course, is not Israel's right to respond, but A, the proportionality of the response, and B, Israel's helped create over decades this position where the only weapon the Palestinians have in whatever venue or whatever their allies do is this sort of asymmetrical warfare. Mm. And two, pushing them into places where their leadership is you know, among the worst, obviously, Hezbollah and Hamas. I mean, those are some of the absolute worst people in the world. But there's a, it isn't even a lot of evidence. I mean, it's been explicitly said by the Israelis that they've wanted to support these groups too, because they know how unstable and how unrealistic they are as actual leadership has been. So this is this what they call realpolitik, and basically it's come back to bite both Israel and the United States on the butt. And it's going to be really hard for, you know, since Donald Trump went to war with Israel, how can he now say, oh, I want a ceasefire, but not with my buddy Israel that I started the war with? It's one of this, there's this perennial thing with Donald Trump, and Netanyahu is a perfect example of this as well. They're tactical politicians. They do things, they are heedless of the consequences, and when they have to face the consequences, they come up with some new kind of crazier thing just to get themselves out of the fix they're in. And this is another case where a lack of strategy, you know, in the most crude way, none of us are military experts, of course, but we can all kind of understand that when you can control the Strait of Hormuz, you should be really careful going to war with these people. Just like with China, if you started going after China, they can put a lock on the rare earths that we need for all our technological development. And little things like this, Donald Trump over and over again has had his little nose bloodied by these people, and it's kind of pathetic to watch. And if I can just say one more thing, when and then we have this other thing that's going on in Ukraine. Donald Trump gets all excited about these things, and then he backs away from it. And I don't know if you saw what Marco Rubio said the other day, that he said he was in the Times. He said, "Oh, you know, we're getting sick of these endless negotiations, and why don't some other people, you know, step up and do something about it?" And you know, it's just again, like just seeing the United States behaving in this way when Joe Biden, for whatever faults he had. You know, he said what Ronald Reagan would have said, and what Bill Clinton would have said, and what just about any other American president would have said, that we stand with Ukraine, we have a united front with NATO against Russia. And that's all you have to do. Like, it's not a hard thing. You have to stand up to bullies on this way. And this thing where you step back and then start whining about it is really sad, when you have these completely cartoonish attitudes toward war that we see in the Middle East. That's what happens there. When you go, when you start up a little trade war with China, and you don't pay attention to the trump card, if you'll excuse the expression that China has, all these things just seem collectively absurd to me.
0: All right. Meanwhile, back home, there've been a few blows to some of Donald Trump's vanity projects. A federal judge in Washington's ruled last Friday that he can't add his name to the John Kennedy Center. That John, he wanted his name added to the John F. Kennedy Center for the Performing Arts. The judge said that the law said you can't do that without Congress. Donald Trump says on social media the judge should be ashamed of himself. But anyway, he's been blocked from, well, for the moment, from doing that. And then a host of performers that were to be included in a concert celebrating America's 250th birthday, including Milli Vanilli, for heaven's sake, have cancelled. President Trump says it doesn't matter. He said I'm the main act anyway, and that I'm bigger than Elvis. Bill, to the Kennedy Center first. He wants to put his name, the Donald Trump Center, doesn't he, on this building? But the judge has said, well, that requires congressional approval. So he's in a jam here, isn't he?
1: Right. And again, it's one of these absurd things that he did. Why does he care about this? And he seems to have some attitude about it because the Kennedy Center wasn't nice to him when he was president the first time. So he's done everything he can to debauch it. It's a very, I lived in Washington. I was the arts editor, among other things, of National Public Radio. I spent a lot of time at the Kennedy Center. It's a very classy, nonpartisan, you know, I've been there when George Bush was there. It's not a, you know, it's not a crazy
0: It's a
1: operation.
0: performing arts center, that's right.
1: Oh, right. And it was specifically set up right after John F. Kennedy was assassinated in Dallas, to honor him and be a major cultural institution in the nation's capital. And for him to stick his name on it is just patently absurd. I mean, it'd be like, you know, like Anthony Albanese putting his name on the Sydney Opera House. It's just a bizarre thing to do in the first place. And because Congress set it up and named it, it's like you can't name it. It's the same thing with the Secretary of War and excuse me, the Department of War and the Department of Defense. It's absurd, and they can change the stationery, but it's just silly. But it's also very insulting because he's not a very artistic person. And so, of course, the judge said that. And then there's all this other stuff going on because since attendance and everything else at the center has plummeted since Trump took office, then all of a sudden he said, oh, it needs to be redesigned. It needs to be rehabilitated. So I'm going to shut it down for 2 years. There was no studies about that. There was no determination of what needed to be done. The judge said, look, this is all completely ridiculous. You can't name it after yourself. And he's taken under advisement whether or not it needs to be shut down for years. But already he's done untold damage to it. He's disrupted the National Symphony Orchestra and, of course, the myriad things that have been in and out of the center. And, of course, it's been so absurd. Like, there was some, I hate to use these words, but he's basically a cretin who works for Trump. And he said something like, look, we need more, we need less of this woke stuff and more Les Mis, you know, Les Miserables, right? But of course, Les Mis actually had one of its pre-Broadway shows at the Kennedy Center, right? So that's what the Kennedy Center does, it's an incubator, among other things, for things that turn into the Les Mis. And, you know, 30 years later to say, oh, we should have more Les Mis is an ignorant, stupid thing to say.
0: Yep. So, all right. The Democrat run up to November in the midterm elections, there's a sexting issue might derail potentially a prominent Democrat. What's this story about, Bill?
1: Well, this is very interesting, and this is going to be such an interesting midterms. As I think everyone knows, the Democrats have a very, very narrow path to taking back the Senate, which is important for all sorts of reasons, but it's very difficult, right? So they're, in poker terms, they're playing to an inside straight. And one of the things that happened this week is that it made it a little bit more difficult because they have a really good military veteran, progressive, really good populist sounding guy in Maine to go up with against Susan Collins, who is a hapless Republican who has become basically
0: potentially a prominent Democrat. What's this story about, Bill?
1: Well, this is very interesting, and this is going to be such an interesting midterms. As I think everyone knows, the Democrats have a very, very narrow path to taking back the Senate, which is important for all sorts of reasons, but it's very difficult, right? So they're, in poker terms, they're playing to an inside straight. And one of the things that happened this week is that it made it a little bit more difficult because they have a really good military veteran, progressive, really good populist sounding guy in

0: a lapdog for Donald Trump, and she's become something of a punchline because over and over again, like after the assault on the U.S. Capitol, she said, "Well, I really hope he learned his lesson." And she's just really become an apologist for Trump. So they're really hoping they could knock her out this time. Okay, but it's an uphill battle because she's the last Republican, I think, up in the Northeast of America, and but she's basically always won re-election.
1: And the
0: So.
1: Democratic nominee has got a few problems, apparently.
0: He does. And so first of all, it turned out that he had a tattoo that some people said had Nazi implications. And he said, "Look, I had no idea." And he got rid of the taboo, the tattoo. He's also a war veteran. He said some impolitic things online, which got him into a little bit of trouble. But now we have a very complicated thing where, and we have to be a little bit careful because all that basically happened is a friend of him and his wife went to the New York Times basically and said, "Hey, he was sexting with some women while he was married." Okay. And now his wife's come out and said, "Look, it, we know about this. We worked through this several years ago. That woman is a snake. She shouldn't be talking about this." So it's kind of an interesting thing where, it is, if someone is a moral hypocrite and is criticizing other people and acting all family valued and is having affairs, it's they're kind of fair game. But this is something that a guy worked out with his wife. Okay. So, but this has been causing a lot of contretemps. It's unfortunate that this guy Plotnick is sort of denying it, not denying it, and he seems to be parsing words in a sort of Clintonian sense, which is unfortunate. So it is starting his campaign off not on a good fit. So that could be a danger sign for Democrats because most of them thought that Susan Collins was very ripe to be knocked out this
1: Yeah,
0: year.
1: that's right. And they have to win these things. If they want to get control of the Senate, they have to win this. And the same in Texas. But in Texas, it's interesting too, isn't it? Because there was a very popular and sitting Republican senator, John Cornyn, and he's been knocked off by another bloke, the Attorney General Ken Paxton, because he had Trump's backing. Now, it's unusual for a sitting president to knock off the sitting Republican, but apparently Trump doesn't like him. But it may not be good news for him necessarily, because there's a feeling that Ken Paxton's got a bit of form and a bit of baggage.
0: Well, he's a terrible, terrible, terrible candidate. I mean, this guy is there's a lot of political rhetoric that goes on, and his Democratic opponent has been saying he's the most corrupt politician in America. And boy, that's a very defensible thing to say. He's been impeached by his own party in Texas. The list of things that he's done is too complicated and long to go into here, but there's all sorts of funneling money to friends of his and violating securities codes. And he's made millions and millions of dollars through weird ways while he's been in political office. Nobody understands any of that. And he cheated on his wife. And when all of his, basically his entire staff, when he was attorney general, turned into whistleblowers and said, "Look, this guy is doing all these bad things." And then he started firing all of them. So he's someone, he is sort of a loose cannon. He doesn't seem to be a very good political figure either, but he is, and he's an election denier. He excuse my French again. He kisses Trump's butt all the time, but in sheer political terms, he's a very bad candidate because Ted Cruz, who was a sitting senator a few years ago, came within 2 or 3 points of being knocked out by Beto O'Rourke. The feeling this time is the Democratic challenger. He's got some little bit of problems too, and he's already been the focus of all these attacks. But he's a very handsome, telegenic guy. He has a religious background, and the Democrats think he's someone who might finally produce a Democratic senator in Texas for the first time in 30 years. But again, as they say, Democratic hopes are always dashed on the shores of Texas. So that's one that we're going to have to watch very
1: Gonna watch
0: carefully.
1: closely, yes, the Democrats, James Tallarico. All right, and just finally, the New York Times today had a piece describing how the Trump administration is squeezing immigrants by cutting them off from jobs and healthcare and housing. What's the strategy we're seeing, Bill?
0: Well, it's really interesting, and I was going to say this during the when we were chatting about the Kennedy Center. And the thing that's so genius about Trump is that he really does understand power, And he doesn't have any shame, and he's got himself into the position where he doesn't have to pay the price for not having shame. And basically, they basically do 10 outrageous things. And, the judges get a couple of them.

0: Once in a while, his own staff or the Republican Party says, "Oh, we can't do that," and some things just don't work because, a lot of the things the Trump administration does, just by its very nature, is incompetent and doesn't really know what to do with they doesn't know how to achieve the goals they want, right? But of those 10, two or three or four kind of keep going because they don't get caught under one of these other nets. And so they have this obvious animus toward immigrants, and they obviously sit around in the Oval Office and say, what can we do to
1: Make life difficult for them.
0: screw these people over? And here we are almost 2 years in, and you can just sort of sense that guys wander into the Oval Office or wherever and says, you know what we could do is there's a weird law that says this, and it doesn't really apply, but it's something we can make life difficult for these people, tie up the other side for a while. And even if this one doesn't work, it might create a smokescreen for something else to win. And it could be one of the other things we throw up will allow this to win. And so basically, it's part and parcel of their ongoing thing about it. A lot of it's illegal. Most of these immigrants are here legally. And, we do have this broken, or America does have this broken immigration system, partially broken, I would say, that both parties have contributed to. Okay. But one thing that, again, people forget about is every 10 or 15 years, some enterprising senators try to come together and come up with a way to kind of fix some of this stuff. And particularly the last two times, Republican senators at the last minute have sort of turned tail because they like the immigration issue more than they want to solve, right? So this is all part and parcel of that. And what we need is we need a political solution for this, and we need a much more humane approach, obviously. Neither of those things, two things are going to happen under this administration because A, they like the issue, and B, and again, forgive me for sounding so critical sometimes, but there seems to be an innate cruelty to their attitude toward people that they don't view as, I don't know, Americans or white or something. It's the same thing that happens when they're blowing up these boats in the Caribbean. It just seems very, very weird that someone would say, we don't know who's on the boats, we don't know why they're on the boats. Even if they are running drugs, the poor people who are running the boats, I mean, why should we kill them? Like, why don't we just grab the boats and arrest them? Or it just seems there's a cruelty and a bloodlust, I almost want to say. And it kind of sickens your stomach a little bit to see this happen in a place like America.
1: Yep, a place like America, indeed. All right, Bill, always good to talk. Appreciate it. We'll talk
0: I
1: again.
0: enjoy it too, and I'm sorry it sounds so depressing these days, but like we said at the beginning, it just seems like every day things happen in America that it's difficult to believe.
1: Bill Wyman, former Assistant Managing Editor of National Public Radio in Washington.

0: Yes, well, that's about it for me, but not for you, because the man himself is back. Trevor Chappell, hello to you. G'day.
1: Hello, Phil.
0: How are you, man?
1: I'm very well and happy today.
0: Are you frisky? You're full of corn? Had your feed?
1: Frisky's the wrong word. Looking forward to broadcasting, I'll say.
0: Have you been brushed down properly and your coat shining? I mean, that's what I'm
1: saying. You bet. Glistening.
0: You've had a nose bag and you've had a good feed of oats.
1: Yes.
0: You ready to roll? Champ, champ, champ.
1: Champing at the bit.
0: Yeah.
1: I am.
0: Okay. What are we going to champ at?
1: We will take a look this morning, because when we talk to Bill a lot, we like to talk to Bill a lot about science. Mm-hmm. And he started the other day talking with Francis Leach about the science of sport. And I think they did a lot taking a look at the science of balls in sport.

0: and the physics of that. But we want to continue that conversation. And I wonder whether or not the science in sport is all about taking a look at the rules that there are and then trying to best, I'm not going to say manipulate, but take advantage of those rules and take a look at how science can improve people's times and that sort of stuff within sport. And this can be aerodynamics. There are all sorts of things. So we'll investigate those on the program.
1: Excellent. You could get a better shaped ball, for example.
0: You could get a better shaped ball. Or you can take a look at the aerodynamics of helmets within cycling. You can take a look at the bicycles themselves and how you can get improvements. Or even when you take a look at swimsuits and how they improve the dynamics in water as far as sport is concerned. So there are a whole stack of things to take a look at in that. And, of course, we encourage people to join us during that conversation.
1: Excellent. Well, good to hear you back, Trev. Best of luck. Thanks for that. Have a great show. And you and I will talk tomorrow.
2: When our leaders speak,
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2: When you need to know,
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0: ABC News with David Rollins. Iranian state media is reporting that peace negotiations have ceased between Tehran and the US due to Israel's ongoing invasion of Lebanon. Nick Parmeter has more on this story.
1: State TV says that the fragile truce between Iran and the US and Israel is unlikely to survive if Israel continues to assault Lebanon. It comes after Israeli Prime Minister Benjamin Netanyahu said he'd ordered fresh strikes on Dahiyeh in southern Beirut, which is considered a Hezbollah stronghold. Earlier, Iran's foreign ministry had accused Israel of effectively sabotaging diplomatic efforts to end the broader regional conflict. Iranian media reports also say an end to the conflict in Lebanon is a precondition for ending the war in general.
0: Meantime, residents of southern Beirut say they're preparing as quickly as they can ahead of anticipated Israeli strikes. Israeli officials say they will hit what they've described as terrorist targets in the area, which is known to be a stronghold of the militant group Hezbollah. Israel has intensified its bombing and ground invasion in southern Lebanon and has been met with growing global condemnation for its actions. This Beirut resident says she's not sure if she should stay or go.
2: Everything like is on hold until we see what will happen, and we are preparing like the baggage to be ready to leave the house. We live day by day. We try to be numb in times where there's no bombing, but now things escalated very quickly.
0: More than 1,000 pages of documents relating to the appointment of Lord Peter Mandelson as the UK's ambassador to the US have been released. The files show that Mandelson, a former heavyweight in the British Labour Party, refused to hand over his own WhatsApp messages to the government earlier this year. Dated to March, it comes after police had arrested the 72-year-old, investigating him on suspicion of misconduct in public office. He resigned his ambassador role last year after his ties to convicted paedophile Jeffrey Epstein emerged. A senior analyst from research and consulting firm Redbridge says Pauline Hanson could give the Prime Minister a serious challenge as preferred PM. A new survey by the company puts One Nation ahead on the primary vote at 31%, with Labor on 28% and the Coalition third on 20%. The poll also suggests that Anthony Albanese is only 6 points ahead of Hanson as preferred Prime Minister, even though the One Nation leader does not hold a seat in federal parliament. Redbridge director Tony Barry says that Senator Hanson has a strong chance of overtaking the Prime Minister if One Nation's momentum continues.
3: We offer respondents all choices. So we offer them Albanese, Angus Taylor and Pauline Hanson. Angus is getting around 14% of voters. She's at 25 and Albanese's at 31. That's a slight margin. If we made it just a contest between Hanson and Albanese, I think she'd be giving him a good run for his money.
0: Experts are describing a new pancreatic cancer drug trial as one of the biggest breakthroughs in decades. The trial of 500 pancreatic cancer patients found that a daily pill doubled survival time and could stop tumour growth in most cases. PanKind, also known as Pancreatic Cancer Australia, says the findings are significant because there are currently few effective treatments for the disease.

0: CEO Michelle Stewart says the drug could be a game changer for one of the world's deadliest cancers.
1: It's really amazing, actually. So sometimes we see announcements of new treatments that might work in like a really small group of people, like 5% of patients. But for 90% of patients to have this mutation and therefore maybe to respond, it is a huge breakthrough.
0: The co-chair of the ACT Reconciliation Council, Selena Walker, has resigned, saying she has lost faith in the Territory Government's approach to Indigenous affairs. James Viver has more on this story.
2: Emerging Ngunnawal elder Selena Walker is widely known for her work on reconciliation. A founding member of the council in 2018, Ms. Walker says she can no longer put her name to ACT government policies.
3: It does not align with my morals and values, nor the morals and values of my elders.
2: The ACT government says it will continue working on issues raised by Ms. Walker, with a meeting planned later this month. The departure leaves the Reconciliation Council without a traditional Ngunnawal owner. Applications for council members are currently being sought.
0: And the Star Sydney Casino has been fined $10 million over thousands of gambling and financial crime breaches.
4: The forecast for Tasmania for Tuesday, showers statewide tending to widespread rain about the north and easing late with north to northeasterly winds. There's an initial minor flood warning for the Mersey River. In Hobart, a cloudy day with a very high chance of showers, most likely in the morning, a top of 14 degrees.
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9: Good morning. 6 minutes past two, 6 minutes past midnight in Western Australia, and it's 24 minutes to two in South Australia and in the Northern Territory. The science of sport. Bill Lott investigated this with Francis Leitch last month, and they mainly took a look at the way that a ball moves through the air and the science of that. But there's a lot more to it than that, and I wonder whether or not science in sport is all about taking as greater advantage as you can of the rules of sport by using science. And it could be the aerodynamics. Have you noticed how the helmets have changed so much in indoor cycling over a period of time? And the bicycles have changed not only in white, but not only in their weight, but also in their aerodynamics. So there's all sorts of things to take a look at within that. And in swimming, remember the big controversy about the swimsuits? Oh, a few Olympics ago now, in that there was a feeling that they created an advantage. So we take a look at that advantage and how it can be taken advantage of within sport just a little bit with Dr. Bill Lott. We will play, we'll take a look at a novel that investigates the life of a woman who works within the mining industry. So all of those things yet to be done on the program, and look forward to you joining us on 1300 800 222 or on text 0437 774 774. Chipper says, I think swimmers should not be allowed to shave down. You're born with what you have. Yeah, but for some of us who are a little bit hairier, is it a little bit difficult? I mean, I wonder how much drag there is to be had on a hairy back, I wonder. So that is just one of the things. So think about that. If you want to play, give us a ring, 1300 800 222. There are five questions to be answered. There is in this case, there is a theme. And if you can work out the theme, you text it through, play a song. You can choose one. If you win, you get a magnet and a book or something else that we can find hidden out the back there somewhere. You never know what there could be. I was wondering if you have an enforced win bin on this quiz show. Maybe. I mean, the thing is, really, I mean, if you've won lots and lots of times, then it's good to give someone else a go. If you won last week, maybe give it a breather for a little while. I'm not sure if there is an enforced one or if there's a certain period of time.

time. But, you know, thanks for the question, Joe. So it is. We'll tell you. Promise. 1-300-800-222. Text us on 0437-774-774. Come and play. Tell us the name of the people performing this particular tune, and then you can come along and play. 1-300-800-222. There is a little clue as to what the theme is, or it could be a big clue. You never know your luck. Give us a ring, 1-300-800-222. Have a listen to this. Tell us the name of the band, and we begin. Or who's singing it? Either way, don't particularly mind.

The song is obviously not Bush City Limits. I'll just tap this a bit. 1-300-800-222 is the number. I'm not sure if you've forgotten over this period of time or whether or not you feel that that is a particularly hard question to answer, as in what's the name of the people performing that song or the person singing that song. But it seems that nobody knows. Well, lots of people via the texting service know. 1-300-800-222 if you'd like to come along and play. I promise that the questions aren't particularly hard and that it isn't a difficult thing to do, especially to answer that first question. 1-300-800-222. Don't text, because I got gazillions of texts with the answer. But it would be very good if you ring. Otherwise, this is going to go for, I don't know, probably the next 2.5 hours as we try and work out an answer. It's cool. Never had to prompt someone to ring up for the first time. That's better. Now we got people that are involved. I know, Carol. Nutbush was created. The phone's gone nuts now. Was created as a... Americans don't really know about it, or a lot of people overseas don't know about it. They do know it in Australia, and they think that it's hilarious at weddings when people start doing the Nutbush and everybody...

0: He knows what to do. At schools. We started at schools. Huh. Hello, Bo.
1: G'day, Trev. Welcome back.
0: I think it was a bit weird. There was nobody ringing.
1: I felt a bit... They're giving you the cold shoulder.
0: I felt a bit sad, Bo. it's only my first day back on a Monday and I haven't offended anyone yet, I didn't think.
1: Oh, you never know.
0: You know, that's true too. You do never know. Now, tell me the name of the performers of that particular tune.
1: Well, it's Tina Turner singing it, but it was Ike and Tina.
0: Yeah, it was the Ike and Tina band at that time, and Tina Turner out the front. Very good. So that's a clue as to what the theme is. Now, we do have five questions, Bo. We have an after question, a who question, a from question, a which question, and a where question.
1: Be nice to me. Which one's easiest?
0: Well, you see, it depends on what you know, Bo. Really, doesn't it? Because I would say, I personally would say they're all easy. That's because I wrote them. And so that's the only reason that I know that.
1: What was the first one? You said a why.
0: So we've got an after, a who, a from, a which, and a where.
1: After.
0: After. Oh, obviously.
1: After.
0: After a prophecy foreseeing the destruction of their community, Hazel leads a small group to find a new home. Where did they eventually settle? After a prophecy foreseeing the destruction of their community, Hazel leads a small group to find a new home. Where did they eventually settle?
1: Now, see, that's why I asked you for an easy one. I've got no flame of an idea.
0: I'm not going to say that's easy or not. But I'm presuming for you not at this particular point in time.
1: No, Atlantis. How's that?
0: Not Atlantis. A lovely thought, though, Bo.
1: Hope they're good swimmers.
0: Good on you, mate. Thank you.
1: Okay, see ya.
0: 1-300-800-222. Lots of people to talk to now. Whew. A little worried. Hello, Brenda.
2: Hi, how are you?
0: I'm well, thanks, Brenda.
2: Now, you said lots of people talk to, and I've just rang up and put straight through. So where's all the other people that should be before me?
0: Oh, no. Let me tell you. We go, No, you were second. Well, you're not really second. You're number two on the phone line. So that's all right. Now, can you help me with this question? After a prophecy foreseeing the destruction of their community, Hazel leads a small group to find a home. Where did they eventually settle?
2: No, I'm none the wiser.
0: None the wiser. Keep listening, Brenda, because you will become that little bit wiser.
2: Okay.
0: Thank you. Leroy in Penrith knows the answer. Harry in the Bay knows the answer. Very good. Hi, Trev. I woke up when you played Nutbush earlier and jumped out of bed and dancing. Blimey, almost broke my neck. Well, that's no good, Leonie. I'm glad you were dancing, though. Maybe that's why you didn't give us a ring, because people were too busy dancing. Hello, Brett.
3: Good evening.
0: Hey, Brett. After a prophecy foreseeing the destruction of their community, Hazel leads a small group to find a new home. Where did they eventually settle?
3: This would be the hardest question I've ever heard you ask. I have no idea. I'm sorry.
0: The hardest?
3: The hardest. That's. I rang up about Tina Turner, but that one has got me really stumped.
0: Keep listening, Brett, and you will find out the answer. In Adelaide, the producers phone the SMS numbers and talk them into saying their bid on air. Doesn't work with me. Oh, there's a reason behind that, because it's good to get the impression from what people send in through text and then get the opportunity to then talk on air. It's just an offer that producers do. Don't do it at this time in the morning, because it's not real good to bring people up at this hour of the morning and say, hey, look, why don't you have a chat on the radio instead of doing that? Because sometimes people are asleep next to the people who are ringing in, or they're at work and they're not supposed to be ringing in. There's all sorts of reasons. Hello, Anne.
4: Hello.
0: Hey, Anne.
4: Hello.
0: Are you liking this question, Anne, or do you think it stinks?
4: No, I'm not. I'm just trying to tell you I know that's Tina Turner.
0: And so you reckon this question stinks?
4: I used to do it on the tables.
0: Did you? Really? Well, it's a good place to to do the nut bush. Isn't it funny that people in America don't even know what it is?
4: Don't they really?
0: They think it's really funny when they go to a wedding and everyone starts doing nut bush and they're from the States and they look at, well, how does everyone know that dance?
4: Well, look, I'm 78 years old now and I can't do it the whole song anymore, but I can get halfway.
0: Yeah.
4: And I run out of breath, so I have to stop. But well, I can go halfway.
0: That's pretty good. I presume you've stopped doing it on top of tables?
4: Oh, definitely. Yes, my balance isn't as good, so the floor is the best place.
0: The floor's the best spot. Good on you, Ann. Thank you.
4: Yeah.
0: See you later. Yes, Matthew, in Newcastle, that's the answer. Yes, Joy, in Malau or Malawa? Malua? Yeah, maybe that one. Oh, my God, I saw this movie as a school excursion. Yes, Carol, that's right. That's exactly what it is. Let's see if Tony can help us out this morning. Hello, Tony.
5: Hello, how are you?
0: Do you know the answer to this?
5: Could it be Olympus?
0: Not Olympus.
5: Right.
0: No, Hazel didn't take this particular group of people and finally settle in Olympus. Lovely place, but not the answer.
5: Can't help you.
0: No, thank can't you. Help me. Thank you very much. I wonder if Sarah can help me. Hello, Sarah. How are you?
6: I'm all right. I'm just doing the nut bush in my bed. No, I'm not.
0: You can, though.
6: Oh, I've got to tell you a story because I can't answer the question.
0: Yeah.
6: But not this year, but a few years ago, I went to the Port Fairy Music Festival and there was a kind of band just entertaining people. And we got up and, like, all the oldies were doing the nut bush and we just had these young people just staring at us going, what? It was one of the best moments of my life. It's like, yeah, we still got it, girls. Okay, let's go.
0: Did any of them join in? Did any of the younger folk join in?
6: Yeah, they did, but we had to sort of coach them in, okay, you go like this, and then you go like that, and then you kick, and you kick.
0: So obviously they don't do it in schools anymore.
6: No, but I didn't know until later that it was an Australian thing.
0: And from other people look at it and go, how on earth does everybody know how to do that?
6: I know, so much fun. But I don't even know, I couldn't even understand what the question was. Hazel, destruction, what?
0: Well, after a prophecy foreseeing the destruction of their community, Hazel leads a small group to find a new home. We want to know where they eventually settled.
6: Okay. I don't know. Like, I'm thinking some Disney thing. But
0: nah.
6: No. Okay. All right.
0: Thanks for the little story, though.
6: That's all right. Okay. Bye.
0: So many people on the text have got this right. We're just looking for someone to talk to that knows. Andy.
7: Hello, Trev.
0: Do you know Andy?
7: No, I'd only be having a rough guess if I did.
0: Well, you can have a rough guess.
7: Yeah, I'll say Dallas.
0: Not in Dallas. It may be near Dallas. I'm not really sure, but I think it's a fair way from Dallas.
7: Yeah, okay, not a problem.
0: Thanks anyway, Andy.
7: See ya.
0: Someone said I love the book here. It could have been the book, could have been another way that you actually watched or listened to this. Let's have a chat with Mark. Hello, Mark.
8: Yeah, hi.
0: Can you help me, Mark?
8: It's pretty tough.
0: It is a bit of a tough one.
8: Yeah, it's a tough question. No, I don't know.
0: That's okay, Mark. It doesn't matter. Good on you for giving it a little try, though. Yeah. Hi, Trev. It's Tuesday. Your second morning back. Yeah, I know that. It was, but it's sort of like the first morning that we have played this particular game answering questions because we don't do it on a Monday morning. Hello, Karen.
9: Uh-huh.
0: So do you know where it is that they settled? Oh, okay. After a prophecy foreseeing the destruction of their community, Hazel leads a small group to find a new home. Where did they eventually settle?
9: Oh, God. Sounds like a book.
0: Sounds like a what?
9: a book.
0: Well, it could be a book, could be a film. Could be a television program. Could be a song.
9: It could be.
0: Could be.
9: I don't know. I'm just guessing. I get it wrong. So, yeah, I'll say San Francisco.
0: Not in San Francisco. Nor Dallas. Got to say, neither of those particular places. So eventually someone has to know. Michael, hello.
10: Oh, hey, Trev. Hey, I've been sitting here feeling like New South Wales after Caelan Ponga got sent off. This is right for me. I'm ready to win.
0: You're ready to win.
10: Oh, yes, absolutely.
0: Loving
10: mate.
0: Your
10: Hazel
0: confidence.
10: And the gang of their beautiful, strong rabbits, they settled in the lovely soil of Watership Down.
0: They did, although was it lovely?
10: It ended up being quite a with the run-in with the F Raffins.
0: There were problems.
10: The trials and tribulations. They ended up having quite a happy life, at least in the book ending. They have a happy ending.
0: They did. So we're talking about Watership Down. So they did end up settling in Watership Down, mind you. When it came out as a film, Michael, it was everyone thought it was a kids' film, and it wasn't particularly good with the rabbits being torn up by dogs in the beginning of it.
10: No, I remembered. I think I watched the film for the first time, and I was because I'm a 2000s baby,
0: yeah.
10: So I watched that for the first time in 13 years old, and it wasn't what I was expecting. But heard the Prince of a Thousand Enemies quote. I've heard that somewhere, and I found it and finally watched the movie, and yeah.
0: Terrifying. Now, thank you for getting that right. We have four more questions. We have a who question, a from question, a which question, and a where question.
10: Let's go where. Why not?
0: Where. Is a snippet from a song.
10: Ooh.
0: It's a little snippet, Michael.
10: I'd like my chances. Let's go.
0: Let's have a listen. I'll play it again for you. What song's that from? I'd like to suggest it probably predates your birth.
10: Ooh.
0: In fact, I'd say it does.
10: It almost sounds, I'm getting a Steely Dan vibe, but if the question is where, for some reason I want to say Coco.
0: Oh, don't worry about the where. It's only because I only use the where thing because it hides the snippet question. So it could be anything. I just need to know the name of the song that this comes from.
10: Not reeling in the years, Steely Dan.
0: That's not a bad answer because you're getting close to the era, but it's not the song.
10: Oh, mate, thank you very much. It's been a pleasure.
0: Well done with Watership Down, though. 1-300-800-222. Yes, that is the song, Joe. Yes, that is the song, Sandra. Very, very good. Have a listen. It's a little snippet from a song. We just need to know what it's from. Hello, Trev.
11: Oh, are you talking to me?
0: Yeah, are you talking to me?
11: Are you talking to me? Well, there's nobody else here.
0: Mm-mm, not named Trev out there. Listen to this. What song's that from?
11: You know, I heard it and I thought, I know it, but I don't know it. I'm just thinking Britney Spears.
0: No, I just need the name of the song, not the artist.
11: Oh, am I close?
0: No. I'd like to say you're not even nearly close.
11: Not even really. We play it again?
0: Yeah, of course we can. You're not close with gender. You're not close with era. You're not close with a lot of things. So I'll play it again for you. There you go.
11: Oh, I'm a failure in five ways.
0: Oh, you're not a failure.
11: Look. I just can't think of anything. Rolling Stones. That'll do.
0: No. You know, I want the name of the song. I don't want the artist.
11: Yeah, I know. I don't.
0: So why do you keep giving me the artist, Trev?
11: I don't know the artist. I know nothing. I know nothing. As I said, I failed.
0: No failure for you, Trev. You just don't know this question. Thanks for the call.
11: Good on you, Trev. Good night.
0: See you later. Matthew, the description of the first flight in Watership Down is pretty graphic regarding wounds and sustained. Watership Down is quite a terrifying story, considering it's about rabbits. Tony. Hello, Tony.
12: Good early morning. Mr. Chappell.
0: What's the name of the song?
12: On the Beach.
0: It is. It's called On the Beach by Chris Rea.
12: Yeah, the late lamented Vale.
0: I think he liked his beachy songs.
12: He did. He was a bit of a yuppified man, but boy, he could write brilliant tunes.
0: Let's have a look through the next question. No, that's sort of an easy one. There is another harder one, and then maybe a harder one, and one that isn't too hard. Now, Tony, would you like the who question, the from question, or the which question?
12: Go from. Why not?
0: The from question. From where does Marlene watch? Her mocking smile says it all.
12: Oh, boy. On the wall. Marlene are on the wall, I think it is. Yeah, Suzanne Vega.
0: Yeah, the wall. That's all we needed. Yeah. Cool. From where does Marlena watch? She watches from the wall. Her mocking smile says it all.
12: You could have sung it, Trev. Come on, lift your game, son.
0: Oh, well, I would point it back at you, Tony. You could have sung the answer.
12: No, I can do falsetto and then I dip into baritone. It's really ugly.
0: And it's a little weird, isn't it, when you do that?
12: Indeed, Lee. I've got to have more self-control over my larynx and my brain, but carry on.
0: Isn't it funny how it always sounds in tune in your head and then when it comes out your mouth, it isn't necessarily the same?
12: Indeed. And often I'm surprised if I hear back my voice that I've taped, for example, or recorded and go, gee, that sounds... I'm even more Australian than I think I am.
0: Isn't it the accent, you know? And when I first came to Victoria, I was accused of sounding very English when I first came here.
12: Because you're a sandgroper originally, aren't you?
0: Mm.
12: Yeah, cheers. Oh, well, those Victorians, they'll cope with you after,
0: after all that. Now, where were we? Oh, so we have a who question and a which question left.
12: I'll go which.
0: Which? Which sisters use 9 candles to create the power of 3, which was first used to banish Jeremy? Poor Jeremy.
12: I'm thinking Macbeth, but I don't think that's right. I don't know the name of the sisters.
0: No, it's not those. Not the ones that hang around a cauldron anyway.
12: Great fun, Trev. Keep it up. I love listening to you, mate.
0: Good on you. Thank you. 1-300-800-222. Oh, look, I've forgotten to check if people have worked out the theme. Let me have a little look and see what I can find. There's no. And there's a no and there's a no. However, there is a yes. Let me find where the yes is and then we'll work out if anyone's worked it out before that. The yes is Helen from Bourne. Very good. I think you're the first person to work it out. So that's a very good thing. There's nobody left. So the question is this. Give us a ring. 1-300-800-222. Which sisters use 9 candles to create the power of 3, which was first used to banish Jeremy? Now, I don't know if Jeremy deserved the banishing, but he was banished by these sisters who used the power of 3 and used 9 candles to create the power of 3. I guess it's some sort of an incantation using those particular candles to create the power of 3. And they banished poor Jeremy. If you can tell me why they banished poor Jeremy, well, that would be good. And perhaps Jeremy deserved to be banished. Yes, Paper Chucker, that's what I'm looking for. Yes, Tristan, you're fishing around the right area, but that's not what I'm looking for because I want to know about the three, well, the sisters. Did I say 3 sisters? Well, if it's a power of 3, I guess it is. Hello, Bruce.
13: Hey, Trev, how are you?
0: Oh, good. I'll finish rambling and you can tell me which sisters.
13: The Halliwell sisters, the charmed ones.
0: That's right. The Halliwell sisters are the ones that used the power of 3 by using 9 candles. Do you know why they banished Jeremy?
13: Because he was a demon.
0: Oh, so he deserved to be banished.
13: Oh, yes. He tried to kill Prue. Paige.
0: So you obviously know you're charmed.
13: A fantastic series. The first series was great. When they did the reboot, it wasn't quite as good.
0: Thank you for getting that. So, and knowing exactly who Jeremy was and that he did, in fact, deserve to be banished. We have one question left, Bruce.
13: Yeah.
0: Are you feeling, you're feeling good?
13: I'm scared.
0: You, don't be scared. Who offers a $10,000 reward for the return of his bicycle, who he believes was stolen by his enemy, Francis Buxton?
13: No, never heard of it. Never heard of it.
0: Mm. Thank you for knowing so much about Charm, though.
13: Yeah. Can one question before you go about your trip?
0: Yeah.
13: How far north did you get?
0: As far in New Zealand, or as far as travelling to the Cook Islands are concerned?
13: No, in New Zealand.
0: We went up to the Bay of Islands.
13: Oh, you didn't go far enough.
0: No, well, see, this is the thing, is we really went to New Zealand because we were going to the Cook Islands, and it's a good place to leave from. But we figured while we're there, we'd have a little look around. But what we discovered, Bruce, is that love New Zealand. There are so many more places to visit, both in the North and the South Island.
13: Yeah, it always intrigues. As you know, I'm from New Zealand.
0: Mm.
13: And it always intrigues me when people say, I'll go spend a couple of weeks in New Zealand and see the whole place. What happened?
0: No, and it's I would have liked to have gone across to Raglan and taken a look at the surfing in Raglan, and further north we went down to Wanaka in the south, and loved the South Island and Wanaka and that area around there in the mountains. But yeah, you're right, there is so much to see, and you need a heck of a lot more time than we use. So we will be going back.
13: Yeah, no, that's great. Yeah, Mum and Dad have retired up to a little place called Cooper's Beach, which is on in Doubtless Bay, which is basically right at the top, just south of where the pointy bit is at the top.
0: Mm. What a wonderful place to live.
13: Oh, yeah, it's beautiful. I was there before I left home. I went to school up there. It was great.
0: I'm very envious. I can understand that a lot of people like coming over here from New Zealand for all sorts of reasons, but it'd be also a beautiful place to stay and live.
13: Oh, yeah, very. Yeah, I've still got Mum and Dad and three brothers there, so yeah.
0: Good excuse to visit, Bruce.
13: It is.
0: Good on you. Thanks for calling.
13: Thank you.
0: This is the question. Who offers a $10,000 reward for the return of his bicycle, who he believes was stolen by his enemy, Francis Buxton? No, it's not. It's not Cadell Evans. Yes, Joe, that's who it is. Yes, Leroy in Penrith. That's who it is. Hi, Trevor. A few hours ago, I actually thought you and your accent, I remembered you saying that you were from WA, but I think you sound very Victorian. Ah. What does it mean to sound very Victorian? What does it mean to sound very Queenslander? What does it mean to sound very South Australian? I tell you what, it's easy to pick up the New Zealand accent. Once you've been there for a little bit, you go, hang on, I think I'm starting to sound like a Kiwi, even though I was there only for a few days. Hello. Oh, where's David gone? Because we need to talk to David. Hello, David.
14: Hello.
0: David, who offers a $10,000 reward for the return of his bicycle, who he believes was stolen by his enemy, Francis Buxton?
14: The only thing that comes to mind is the American Air 20.
0: No, but thank you. No. Let me see. Joey said I was the first person to work out the theme. Let me... was he? Was Joey the first person? So, Joey, you were the first person. Maddie said that you were the first person. So if anyone want to try arguing with Maddie, give it a crack, because you're probably not going to do particularly well, because she knows. She can see it. So, Joey, send a text in, and we'll play a song for you. Hello, Ray.
15: Well, hi, Trevor.
0: Hey. Do you know who offers a $10,000 reward for the return of his bicycle?
15: Actually, yeah, Pee Wee Herman.
0: Pee Wee Herman did. He loved his bicycle, Ray.
15: Yeah. Yeah. Do you know, what was his real name? Do you happen to know?
0: I can't remember, because that's the character name that he used in so many different things, but I don't remember what his real name is.
15: No.
0: But it was Pee Wee Herman. It was a beautiful Schwing bicycle, wasn't it, Ray?
15: It was a swing, yeah, you're right.
0: And it had
15: the real streamlined looking one, yeah.
0: Had all the gear on it.
15: Yeah, he'd done the dance, so the tequila, wasn't it?
0: Yeah, he did this was a very funny scene. If you haven't seen Pee-wee Herman's Big Adventure, it's a little bit weird and a little bit quirky, but there's a wonderful scene where Pee-wee's trying to find his bicycle and he ends up in a biker's bar. And to fit in, he dances to tequila across the bar, doesn't he?
15: Yeah. Yeah, no, it's his whole house and everything's just amazing, you know. He's like the most spoiled kid in the world or something, isn't he?
0: Well, adult, well...
15: The kid that steals it, it's like the spoiled fat kid.
0: The ultimate bully is what he is. Hey, Ray, you answered the last question, and that's all we need. So you can have a chat with Maddie, and he will send you out. Well, it's not. Can we say it is? Well, it's sort of magnificent. It's a good fridge magnet. You ought to like a fridge magnet. Hello, Catherine.
16: Hello.
0: Did you ring up because you knew the answer to this, but you were beaten by Ray?
16: I did.
0: It's a bit of a weird film, isn't it?
16: It is a weird film.
17: It's a pearl. It's the best movie ever.
0: Best? Who's that?
16: That's my partner. He answered wrong and then he remembered.
0: It is possible. Well, a lot of people like it. It's not a bad film. Hey, thank you to both of you. If you want to join us as we take a look at the science of sport, if you've got any questions you'd like to ask about the science in sport, if you would like to put forward some different ways that science has been used, because really in sport you have a set of rules. Okay, because you have guidelines about what you can do and what you can't do. And what science does is it tests those boundaries and takes a look at the different ways that you can maximize the abilities of the athlete by using science. So how is it used? What are the things that are done? 1-300-800-222. Think about it, because we'll talk about that with Bill Lott in just a little bit. Joey, if you can send a text, please, with a song on it. We'll play it for you a little bit later, because you worked out the theme. I'll tell you what the theme is in just a bit.

Chris Rea. And on the beach, you're listening to Overnights on ABC Radio. Next, though, we're taking a look at sport and the science of sport. So the science behind it, the physics behind it, the chemistry behind it. Do you consider drug taking to be part of the science of sport and the effects that it has? And but within that, though, you have certain dietary requirements. There are things that you can and can't take, and that is part of the science in sport as well. So we'll take a look at all of those things with Dr. Bill Lott shortly. If you want to join us, 1-300-800-222. If you've got any questions to ask, if you've got any ways that you would like to point out that the science has been significant in sport, give us a call. Ron in Foster, the PGA are changing the rules on how far golf balls travel and how they will change the golf ball. Golf is a fascinating one as far as that's concerned, because it's a whole stack of biodynamics that's involved in sport, and especially in the golf swing and how that maximises the potential for athletes as well. So there's a lot to talk about, and you can be part of it. The theme this morning was nuts, basically. So it was very easy, considering that the nut bush was the beginning of it. We had hazelnuts, peanuts, walnuts, candlenuts, and beech nuts. That's what it is. Next, though, we take a look at sport. Now, the request that was put forward by Joey was a Michael Jackson song. This is the one.

0: Song requested from Joey this morning because she worked out the theme was nuts. If you were to join us, 1-300-800-222. Text us on 0437-774-774 as we investigate sport and how it is that science affects sport and how science is used in sport. So if you've got any suggestions, give us a ring, 1-300-800-222. If you've got any questions, I think Bill would like to help you out.
1: Hi, it's Helen from Evenings. The race is on for Tassie Hide and Seek. I'll give you clues to somewhere in Tasmania I love. Guess right, you'll go into the draw to see Race Around the World finale in Sydney with flights and accommodation included from 936 ABC Hobart.
0: Dr. Bill Lott is a former professor of chemistry and physics and joins us on the program to investigate science. Hello, Bill.
2: Good morning, Trevor. How are you?
0: Hey, Bill, when I was thinking about the idea of science in sport, is the role or one of the roles in science in sport is to take a look at what the rules are. So this is what you can do and what you can't do, and then work out within that framework how you can make the athlete's potential better.
2: Yeah, that's a good way to look at it. So technology is always evolving, and particularly the equipment. You know, everybody's looking for an advantage.
0: Because one of the things that I was also wondering about is that science also involved in biodynamics, in how it is that you actually move, and the science involved in that as being a way to actually increase the potential of athletes as well.
2: Oh, sure. In fact, we can talk about that quite a bit, because high-end athletes, high-performing athletes, are not simply strong and fast, but they have really extraordinary technique, and it's all rooted in physics.
0: So, being able to make the best of that, will scientists then take a look at not only the technique of that particular athlete, because I presume that it could be different for each athlete as well, but also how to change their techniques to make it that little bit better, to make them that little bit faster?
2: Oh, sure. And, one of the interesting sort of aspects of that kind of thing is the concept of spin. You know how when figure skaters, they spin and they bring their arms in and they spin really fast. Mm. That's conservation of angular momentum. How it relates to the question you just asked is NASA actually studied dropped cats, how cats always land on their feet. Mm. And the purpose there was that when there are times when athletes can't push off of anything, and yet they need a twist in the air. And so they don't have any initial momentum that they can manipulate. And so how do they do that? And in space where there's no gravity and no air, NASA was very interested in this. They actually, dropped a few cats to find out how cats did it. And it works. They have studied it, and it has been translated into athletic technique.
0: When you look at that, because it can also change, and I guess this is where you stretch the boundaries as well, because in swimming, they change strokes, or they can change how much time they spend underwater and things like that to actually stretch mm-hmm. the rules as well.
2: Yeah, that's right. And in fact, some of the techniques, whenever you're going through a fluid, whether it's water or air or anything like that, when you're traveling through it at speed, one of the things that I guess people don't realize that you're doing is you're creating a vacuum behind you, which kind of holds you back. And when you're in the water, you have to hold your body in a particular angle. You have to have your face down, pointing down in the water. You can't have your head back, facing forward, because if you do, your hips will sink. The actual

0: way that swimmers move their hands. They will curve and cup their hands to create a hydrofoil, essentially, to provide lift, and hydrodynamic lift as opposed to aerodynamic lift, but it's the same concept. So yeah, exploiting the medium that you're in and the speed that you're moving and the turbulence that you're creating, this is all physics.
1: And it's, I mean, it would also be involved in tactics in that when you're swimming, actually, what position that you swim in within your lane to be able to get any sort of advantage as drag is concerned.
0: Oh yeah, sure. You're going to be, that's a very big issue as well. So, for example, with drafting in cycling and running and things like that, we tend to think that the poor guy in the front is copping all of it. He's not getting any benefit from this, but he actually is. When it's more of a symbiotic relationship, when there is someone drafting directly behind another runner or cyclist. In the water, it's a little bit different because they're creating a current that where the water is actually moving. But even in big races, in big bicycle races where there are big packs, there's a physical dynamic that provides, where the pack actually changes shape depending on which way the wind is blowing, which way the wind. Whether it's a face-on wind or if it's a side wind, they'll move into, I think it's called a peloton, I think is what it's called. So these athletes, they're keenly aware of the physical forces that they're dealing with, and they're constantly manipulating them to try to get a little bit of an advantage on each other.
1: Does that mean that the scientists will use, because you know how we're always seeing images of vehicles and the drag or how the air moves across it? Does that mean that scientists will use the same processes to actually analyze the swimmers or the athletes, the runners or the cyclists, and take a look at how that drag is occurring?
0: Oh yeah, exactly. One of the big issues is turbulence behind the runner or athlete or automobile, So you like the racing automobiles have these airfoils on the back, and part of the reason for that is to keep the car from becoming an airplane. It's the forward motion. It's sort of the inverse of a wing. So where a wing on an airplane is providing lift, the airfoil on a car is actually pushing the car down onto the track so that it'll grip better, particularly in corners, because the centrifugal force, or the centripetal force actually, is trying to push it right off the edge of the track, and you need rubber on the road, and so they actually use the force of air to push the tires down into the pavement to keep it from sliding off.
1: When I was thinking about this, because one of the things that you really notice, especially in cycling and in indoor cycling, is the shape now of helmets. And also that the bicycles themselves, the frames don't seem to be round anymore. They seem to be flat so that there is very little sort of drag on either helmet or also on the bicycle themselves.
0: Yeah, the forward-facing sail area, I guess, is what that's called. And which is exactly what it sounds like, but the shape of the helmets, it looks like a big teardrop, and it goes, they extend quite a long ways down into their back, and so what they're doing there is that they're trying to extend it into that region that is creating a vacuum. So when a cyclist is moving forward and the air is moving around them, it creates a vacuum right behind their shoulder blades, and what the helmet is doing is redirecting the air into that vacuum space so that the vacuum doesn't pull the bicyclist backwards, if that makes sense.
1: Yeah, it does. If you want to join us, 1-300-800-222. We'll talk more about this after the news. So if there is a question you'd like to ask about how science is used within sport, if you've got an example of how science is used in sport, 1-300-800-222, or text us on 0437 774 774. You may have an idea of how science actually works in bettering an athlete's ability, but you're not sure how. So if you'd like to give us a ring and take a look at any of that stuff, 1-300-800-222, text us on 0437-774-774. And I guess one of the big questions is, how much of a difference does it actually make? How much of a difference does that helmet make? How much of a difference does that bike make? How much of a difference does that swimsuit make?
2: When news breaks.
3: So the net effect of the extra homes will put downward pressure on rents.
2: If it's relevant to you.
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6: ABC News with David Rollins. United States President Donald Trump says he hasn't heard from Iran that they are suspending talks with the US, but believes there has been much too talking in efforts to end the war. The president has also told NBC News that he thinks going silent would be very good, and that could be for a long time. His comments come as Iranian state media is reporting that Tehran has cut off talks with the US due to Israel's continued assault on Lebanon. And senior Israeli officials have instructed the military to strike against Hezbollah in southern Beirut as the country continues to ramp up its incursion into Lebanon. With more, here's Middle East correspondent Matthew Doran.
7: People on the ground are taking this threat very seriously, though. We have seen reports of many people fleeing the area ahead of any planned strikes there. Many people had left Dahir at the height of Israel's bombardment back in March and in April. Some clearly have returned there. Although when we were last there, which was back in March, there was a sense of defiance. A lot of people who were living in that community refusing to leave, even with the threat of Israeli strikes at that point, saying that they weren't going to be forced from their homes by Israeli aggressions.
6: France says it's detained a sanctioned Russian oil tanker in the Atlantic, with Moscow criticising the move as illegal and bordering on piracy. With more on this story, here's the BBC's Hugh Schofield.
8: The Tagore had left the northern Russian port of Murmansk and is believed to have been heading for Cameroon when it was stopped by the French Navy in the mid-Atlantic. Footage shows troops descending on a cable from a helicopter. According to the French authorities, the tanker was suspected of sailing under a false flag, and this was confirmed when its papers were examined. President Macron said it was unacceptable for tankers like this to be used to circumvent sanctions and finance Russia's war on Ukraine.
6: Voter pessimism has deepened sharply in Australia, according to research and consulting firm Redbridge. Its national mood sentiment measure has dropped from minus 18 in May of 2024 to a current reading of minus 38, meaning that far more voters believe the country is heading in the wrong direction. The firm says a shift of that magnitude is significant and reflects growing economic insecurity and frustration with the major parties. Redbridge director Tony Barry says that an anti-establishment mood is helping to drive support for minor party One Nation.
9: A 20-point movement in 2 years is massive in research. So there's a real pessimistic mood out there. It's being fuelled by economic insecurity, frustration, fuelling this anti-establishment view, and One Nation represents that.
6: The ACT Aboriginal and Torres Strait Islander Affairs Minister says she wants to work with Canberra's First Nations community towards truth-telling before establishing a treaty. The ACT government has committed more than $750,000 of funding to start a truth-telling project. It's part of a broader $14 million First Nations initiatives package in the coming budget. However, Suzanne Orr says the government has not yet decided what the truth-telling project will look like.
10: That could take a lot of different ways, including recognising the history of the Aboriginal and Torres Strait Islander community, particularly in the ACT, how we can tell their stories, how we can also empower the community to make sure that they're keeping their history and that they're able to tell their history.
6: In sport, Socceroos coach Tony Popovich says he has confidence in the squad's younger players to play a big role in Australia's upcoming World Cup campaign in the US. Christian Volpato, who switched allegiances from Italy to Australia just a few days ago, headlines Australia's 26-man squad, along with uncapped striker Tete Yenge. They'll join 15 other players in the group who could play their first World Cup games. Popovich says it's an approach that should pay dividends somewhere down the line.
11: let's hope that in the next 4 and 8 years, we're looking this core group of players just growing and having more continuity together and get to know each other better, which can just help Australia keep growing, because we want to keep evolving. And this is part of that process to keep evolving, getting a new generation into the Socceroos.
6: And tennis great Serena Williams has announced she'll be making a comeback to the game at the Queen's Club in London later this month. The 44-year-old, who last played a match in September 2022, has received a wildcard entry to the women's doubles tournament. In a statement, the American says Queens feels like the perfect place to begin this next chapter. It's not yet known who the 23-time Grand Slam champion may partner, but older sister Venus still competes on the women's tour.
12: The forecast for Tasmania for Tuesday, showers statewide, tending to widespread rain about the north and easing late with north to northeasterly winds. There's an initial minor flood warning for the Mersey River. In Hobart, a cloudy day with a very high chance of showers, most likely in the morning, a top of 14 degrees.
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1: Good morning. It is 6 minutes past three, 6 minutes past one in Western Australia, 24 minutes to three in South Australia and the Northern Territory. We're taking a look at sport. We're taking a look this morning at sport with Dr. Bill Lott, who's a professor or former professor of chemistry and physics. So we're taking a look at the science in sport. If you want to join us in the conversation, 1300 800 222 or text us on 0437 774 774. Bill, when we take a look at all of the things we've been talking about, the biodynamics involved, and we've been talking about the different ways that science can examine and work out ways to improve the performance of an athlete, are we talking about like tenths of a second, or can it be meaningful? And I guess that depends on the amount of time that is meaningful, because if it comes down to a race that gets decided on tenths of a second, it can be important.
0: Yeah, certainly it can. And then the length of the race is going to make a difference. So, for example, you know, those new helmets, if you just swap out the helmet alone for the newer helmet, you reduce the aerodynamic drag by about 1 to 1.5%, which doesn't sound like a lot. But if you have if you're cycling, say, a 40-kilometer course, it can save 10 to 20 seconds off the time. So it really depends on the competition that they're in, whether or not this makes a difference. But when you're, you know, when you're at the far end of human ability, everybody gets kind of bunched in the front like that. And so these seconds or even fractions of a second can make a difference.
1: Because someone sent a text which I thought was interesting, saying that you shouldn't be able to shave down for sporting events because it's how you're born. So you should actually stick with that. But it's interesting because shaving down is another interesting one that I've always thought that's a bit weird, but obviously it must make a difference as well.
0: Well, sometimes it does, sometimes it doesn't, because the problem with shaving down is that you end up with laminar flow, which is basically the water moves over you like a sheet. And you would think that that's a good thing, except for this issue about the negative pressure right behind you, whether you're in the water or running. I guess in the water, there's more of an effect. And just to cut to the chase here, if you think about why there are dimples on a golf ball, it's the same reason why you shouldn't necessarily shave down, because those little bumps and imperfections break up the laminar flow, which reduces the vacuum that is produced in the wake vacuum, the vacuum that's right behind the runner or the swimmer. So on the one hand, yeah, you're lowering the drag through the water, but you're not doing anything about the low pressure system that you're creating in your wake.
1: When you look at clothing, because I've got a text here that says the All Blacks went to Adidas designer jersey, which would give them as much of an advantage as possible.

0: while playing rugby. And swimming has been a very good example. In fact, those suits were banned a while ago as far as the clothing that they're allowed to wear. Clothing, you would think, that is significant in a whole stack of different ways.
1: Yeah, you're absolutely right. I mean, in swimming, it not only reduces drag and things like that, but it compresses your muscles, which basically it gives you a spring action where the energy that you're using to propel yourself forward is more efficiently used, because when your kinetic motion is converted into potential energy in the stretchy rubber of the suit itself. And then because of the way the suit is shaped, it gives it back to you in a way that helps propel you forward, if you see what I mean. So it's kind of like winding up a spring. But those suits also, they use hydrophobic materials so that you slip through the water more easily, and they're also more buoyant. So there are a lot of different ways that those suits advantage the athlete.
0: It's interesting within that as well, Bill, because firstly, with the springiness of the suit, then you have to work out how much drag you're actually creating to initiate that spring in comparison to the spring itself.
1: Do you know what I mean? Yes, that's right. Yep. Yeah. Yep. Some, I guess by analogy, you know, we talked about kangaroos once a long time ago, and about how their hamstring acts like a rubber band. And so when they land, so they launch themselves forward, and when they land, it's kind of like braking energy. When they land, that tendon stretches and it stores that kinetic energy as potential energy. And when they take off on the next hop, that their tendon springs that energy back into kinetic energy. And when they design these suits, that's one of the things that they're thinking about, is how they can design it in a specific way so that all of the energy is used and none of it is lost, or little of it is lost, you know, as efficient as you can be.
0: There then comes with the changes that are made that the sporting bodies will then decide whether or not it should be allowed. There were those swimsuits that were, it must have been three or four Olympics ago, Bill, that were banned in the end because it was decided there was too much of an advantage.
1: Yes, I remember them in the Sydney Olympics. So I think it goes back that far. Yeah, it was Thorpe and those guys.
0: Yeah.
1: The full body suits were banned. I think they still allow them to use the ones from the waist down. But the full body suits are still banned. They're still,
0: Bill.
1: I mean, how far back do you go? Do we make them swim naked?
0: Well, that's the truth. We could talk about drag there, but we won't. When I was also thinking about with athletics, and this goes back a little bit to biodynamics as well, in that one of the ones that really changed sport in a big way was in high jump, because for one time we used to do a scissor kick over the jump, and there were all sorts of different actions. But now, since the advent, I guess, of what is still called the Fosby flop, but that is now the choice of athletes and the only way that they work.
1: Yeah, and that is a very good example of physics and sports, because even though the athlete's body clears the bar, his center of gravity never does. If you plot the center of gravity, it actually goes under the bar. This is also true in the pole vault, the way that they bend their bodies over the pole. There, if you plot their actual center of gravity, you'll see that it actually goes under the pole. So prior to that technique, they were having to actually jump probably a foot higher to clear the bar at the same height. Because with the Fosbury flop, you don't actually have to get your center of gravity over the thing. But there's also the run-up. You'll notice that on the Fosbury flop, they don't run straight at the bar. They make, I think it's a J approach. So they kind of approach from the side. And what they're trying to do is, unlike most sports like that, where you're trying to create forward momentum, at the last minute, the high jumper has to convert their kinetic energy into a vertical leap rather than a forward leap. And so they do it in this sort of J kind of fashion so that they don't waste a lot of energy in the forward motion. They come at it kind of parallel to the bar, and then they flop over. And you might also ask why the pole vault, you know, if you introduce a pole and now you can suddenly jump three times higher.
0: Yeah.
1: You know, what's that about? The answer to that is, again, you're converting kinetic energy into potential energy with a pole that has spring in it. So it's the same athlete, the same speed, presumably the same, you know, technique, good technique, but on the way up, that bar bends, and then it springs back, and it gives the athlete the energy back again. So it's recovering some of the lost kinetic energy as potential energy, and then right at the top, it gives it back, which allows them to go higher.
0: Don't you break it? It's one of the most terrifying sports to what? It's not, because I find it terrifying because they're so high, and yeah. You feel that if they don't actually do it properly, that you're going to get really badly hurt. It's an incredible event to watch.
1: Yes. When I was in high school, there was a kid in my class who our track teacher, our coach, we didn't have any equipment, but he wanted to enter somebody in all the events, even if they had never done it before. And so they entered this guy, and you know, I have this memory in my head. I'm sure it's not true. It's one of those memories that, you know, you saw it that way. But anyway, his name was James, and James, you know, the coach sort of told him how to do it. So he ran with the pole, and he put it in the box, and it looked perfect. He was a great athlete, but he didn't get all the way up. He kind of went maybe 2/3, 3/4 of the way. And in my mind's eye, I can see him reaching for the bar with his foot at the top and then falling back to the track. And he smacked it pretty hard. He didn't hurt himself, but he was certainly upset about it.
0: A couple of texts that have come through. Well, that's the one that I want to mention. Melbourne Dan says running shoes and capturing and redeploying the energy from the foot hitting the ground. Is that what happens with modern running shoes, Bill?
1: Yeah, that's exactly it. And they've spent a lot of time studying that. Again, it is like the kangaroo effect. You know, you have essentially I think it's carbon fiber that they use for this, but it's you're storing the energy in something that is springy. And so as your body weight hits the ground, it absorbs this energy, the kinetic energy, and then it re-releases it at just the right moment to propel you forward. So yeah, it's like that.
0: We're looking at the science in sport with Dr. Bill Lott. If you want to join us, 1-300-800-222 or text us on 0437-774-774.
2: It's Lucy Braden from Drive. The race is on for Tassie Hide and Seek. I'll give you clues to somewhere in Tassie I love. Guess right, you'll go into the draw to see the Race Around the World finale in Sydney from 936 ABC Hobart.
0: Bill, we've been talking an awful lot about about the physics involved in sport. I've got a text here from Bruce saying, could you also take a look at the chemistry involved in sport? And what he points out is recovery times and drinks to replace salts. So there are all those sorts of things that are involved in the chemistry of sport, Bill.
1: Sure, you need your electrolytes, for no doubt about it. Probably one of the biggest issues is sports doping. What is very common is erythropoietin, or EPO. That's what Lance Armstrong was caught doing. Erythropoietin is a protein that your body makes that is essential for making red blood cells, which increases your oxygen carrying capacity, and that increases stamina. It reduces recovery time, things like that. So it's also, because it's a human protein, it's a little difficult to detect when you're doping with it. A funny story about that. I did actually some analytical work using human identical erythropoietin, and mixture. So let me back up. When athletes get caught doping with erythropoietin, sometimes they claim that they're just freaks of nature and that they just make more erythropoietin than a normal human being. But in our research, what we found, we were able to distinguish between the human endogenous erythropoietin in urine, which is what the athlete makes, their body makes, and the what they've been doping with. So they're, even though they're, it's human identical, it is actually different because it's made in, it's made from CHO cells. It's grown in CHO cells, which is a Chinese hamster ovary. So now when an athlete, you know, gets caught doping and they claim that they're just freaks of nature, I agree, you know, but I think the question everybody wants to know is which of their parents was a hamster.
0: I think, and that's a relevant question.
1: I would think so.
0: And which one of them smelled of elderberries?
1: Because exactly. Yes. Yeah.
0: Bill, within the regulations, though, are there ways that you can maximize your abilities chemically with chemistry that uses natural responses, so different salts and different ways of being able to do it?
1: Oh, well, certainly. You know, Gatorade is a really good example of that. Gatorade was invented by some people at the University of Florida, which is why it's called the Gatorades, because their gridiron team are the Gators.
0: Oh.
1: And what they found, you know, Florida is a hot climate, and they found that over the four quarters of a gridiron game, the athletes that had been drinking Gatorade lasted longer. They didn't wear out as quickly, and you know, weren't as puffed in the fourth quarter. So so yeah, definitely makes a difference. Glucose for quick energy. Electrolytes, because you're losing them when you're and you need the electrolytes for your muscles to work, or otherwise you'll get cramps and things like that.
0: There's been when you take a look at football, this is both NRL and AFL, and many different types of football, recovery time is also considered to be important, and within that, being able to overcome injury is a really significant part of those things. And there have been huge changes with that, whether it be through surgery, but also with a lot of people traveling overseas to be able to be treated for things too.
1: Yes, yes, it is. And, you know, as human performance, as there becomes more and more pressure for athletes to perform, they are more and more likely to injure themselves. There have been a few really horrific injuries. And there was one in, it's happened a couple of times in gridiron games where an athlete was running free down the field and his shin broke while he was in full stride. Oh. It is absolutely, the video is horrific watching, and he kept running, right? But his leg was flopping around because it was broken in the middle of his calf. So, you know, the reason I mentioned that is you were talking about rules, and the different sporting bodies have rules about that sort of thing. Like in American gridiron, they wear pads and things to allow athletes to go full speed, full contact, full speed. And in games like rugby, they have changed the rules so that certain kinds of collisions are not legal. Right. So they've chosen two different pathways to protect the athlete.
0: We're taking a look at science with Bill Lott as far as the science of sport is concerned. 1-300-800-222 if you want to give us a call. Lots of text coming through, which is terrific. And listening, I'm sure you're listening to what we're talking about as far as these things are concerned. We haven't even taken a look at the psychology of sport as well, Bill, which is a part of science as well. Perhaps that's something that we'll take a look at on another occasion. But it's a significant part of sport, especially now, Bill.
1: Yes. I don't understand the psychology of sport myself, being a, you know, a geek.
0: Yeah. It's one of those things that is there. We'll go back to the other elements of sport, especially as far as chemistry is concerned, because we're talking about that now, and that there are different ways that you can take a look at how to optimize an athlete's ability through legitimate means. When you take a look at the difference, though, when there are other drugs involved and the difficulties in being trying to work out what is and what isn't, is it becoming clearer, Bill, about what is and what isn't? Or are the people that are manufacturing these drugs to get better outcomes that are illegal, are they still doing it? And is it still hard to be able to notice or to be able to find?
1: Yeah, it's not that hard, really, because we understand the human body pretty well. So, and most of the stuff that people dope with are pretty obvious. And there are some things that are, I think, are legitimate. Things like, I don't know if creatine. There are supplements that you can get at the places that sell energy drinks and things like that.
0: Yeah.
1: A lot of that is caffeine, but the actual drug doping, there's not like designer drugs, as far as I know. There's not a lot of designer drugs in athletic doping. So usually, like erythropoietin is a protein that your body makes, and we know exactly what it does and exactly what it looks like and how to find it. So I don't think it's difficult to track it.
0: Yeah. We'll take this. Shazzy says, what about surfboards and wetsuits in surfing? Like, does a shortboard or expensive high-tech material board enhance an elite surfer's performance? And are there restrictions with what the boards and wetsuits can do? I'm not sure how you are with this, Bill, but surfing's interesting because they may take 3 or 4 surfboards with them to a competition and they will choose the board. And increasingly, we're seeing certain manufacturers and certain shapers being preferred by certain athletes within surfing as well.
1: Yeah, I mean, all of that's going to be hydrodynamic, the surfboard itself, and also the balance on the board. And I can imagine there are different kinds of waves where a longer board and a shorter board or a different curvature on the board, depending on what it is they're trying to do with the board. This is also true of snowboarding and skiing and things like that. And even the wax that they use on either the board or skis will make a difference to the performance. So it doesn't surprise me, but I don't know how much of it is science and how much of it is anecdote.
0: Yeah, that's a really good point too, the difference between the two. Do you know, even waxes, I find wax fascinating because on a surfboard you put it on top of the board to get a better grip. And I'm pretty sure in snowboarding, you put it on the bottom of the board to get better slip.
1: Yeah, that's right. And it's the wax on the bottom of the board does a lot of really interesting stuff. So one of the things that it does is it tries to match the crystalline structure of the snow itself, so that the board doesn't, you can't tell the difference between the board and the snow, and apparently that. The closer you get to that sort of crystalline match, the better the slip you get. So, the science of the thing gets right down to the crystal structure of the snow, and that's going to depend on things like how wet is the snow, has the snow been packed, has it been run over with a grader and that kind of thing. So, the condition of the snow. I mean, if you think about how crazy. Cricketers get about the pitch, punters will bet differently, depending on the condition of the pitch.
0: Yeah.
1: So the same is true. I guess the point that you're bringing up, I think, is an important one. It's not simply the equipment that you're using, but the surface that you're on, I mean, in a lot of sports where they use AstroTurf, artificial turf in stadiums and things like that is really different from natural grass.
0: Michael has just pointed out, and this is a big conversation as well, in protecting people in sport, we're seeing a lot of focus on concussion prevention. Do you think we'll see heading the ball banned in soccer, says Michael? And this is another protection thing. We can go into the legalities and lawsuits is another thing as well, Bill. But I know, I'm pretty sure that in soccer, children, I think they prevent the use of heading too much with young children because of the issues of concussion.
1: Yeah, it does make sense, but there is also, you know, in Gridiron in particular, they had a problem with professional, like NFL players, becoming violent, domestically violent, and then committing suicide, and they've directly traced it to these brain injuries from these collisions, and they've redesigned helmets and things, but honestly, there's no way to make headbutting safe, you know, because whatever you do with your helmet, if your head stops really fast, your brain sloshes forward. That's where the damage occurs. It's when it's the momentum that your brain has in your brain fluid. It's not what you put on your head. It's, you know,
0: actually, it's going to be not gonna help. One of the biggest things in collision sports is going to be the ideas of being able to prevent concussion and whether or not they can invent a helmet that will actually stop that. And because it's perhaps going to be the big changes that are made, especially as far as lawsuits are concerned, and being able to protect athletes on field.
1: Yeah. Yeah, it's important. I just don't know. I just can't imagine a helmet is going to make that much difference. I mean, there are things that you can do, but if your head comes to an abrupt stop, you know, sudden deceleration trauma, the brain is going to slosh forward and smack the inside of your skull. There's just no way to stop that with a helmet.
0: Just a couple of things. We're talking gardening very soon, so just a reminder that we will get to Angie Thomas in just a little bit to take a look at gardening. But this is a question from Robert that I've always wondered, and I'm not sure if you can help us with it. He asked the question, Trevor, with sports drinks, why do some tennis players drink from two different bottles? And you also see that with a lot of other team sports, Bill, in that some athletes will be given some drinks and others will be given other ones.
1: Yeah, I don't know. I don't know. I guess I don't know what the science is behind it, or if it is more of a superstition that the athlete has, because you know, you don't mess with a streak. So, you know, if you're drinking a certain drink and you win the French Open, then
0: I'll have it again.
1: But I'm making fun of it. I mean, there might be a legitimate scientific reason. I just don't know what it is.
0: I just wonder if one drink's for rehydrating and another one is perhaps for being able to provide more salts. There may be within different spot between different athletes in teams that some may require more of something than another one. So there could be other little things like that as well.
1: It could be. I do know that high-end athletes, they track their body chemistry quite a lot. They test their urine and blood during events and things like that to finally tune it. So I imagine that has something to do with it.
0: Daz joins us. Hello, Daz.
3: Yeah, hi. How you going? Just want to ask a question about shearing sheep, whether you think that's a sport, and what have they done any study on that?
0: I wonder, Daz, whether or not that it depends on whether or not you're making money or competing.
1: I think it depends on if anybody's betting on it.
0: Yeah. I don't know if there's a gambling thing involved in competitive shearing, Des.
1: I've not seen it at the TAB, but that doesn't mean it's...
0: hey, Des, you know what we might do? Because there's a whole stack of things involved in shearing, whether it be being able to protect your back and the whole occupational and health issues associated with shearing. But there's also just the science that are involved in jobs and in our workplace, Bill.
1: Yeah, absolutely.
0: So what do you reckon we do that next time we talk?
1: Yeah, we can do that. That would be great.
0: We can take a look at, so Des...
3: Yeah, thanks.
0: Keep it in mind, because give us a ring and we'll take a look at the science perhaps involved in shearing, but also the science involved in all sorts of different jobs that we do, Bill.
1: Yes, yeah, exactly. A lot of particularly repetitive jobs that, you know, produce certain very specific kinds of well-known injuries, things like carpal tunnel and stuff like that.
0: Good stuff. Hey, Bill, always good to talk to you. Thank you.
1: Yeah, it's been great. You're certainly welcome.
0: Catch you later. Dr. Bill Lott, former professor of chemistry and physics. And the next time we talk to Bill, we'll take a look at the science involved in the jobs that we do. If you want to join us to find out what's going on in your garden and whether or not your garden's doing well, if you've got problems associated with your garden, if for some reason things aren't growing and you don't know why, which is a question that I continuously ask. It looks okay. It's just not growing. It seems to be a fine little plant, but it doesn't get beyond a foot at all. So if you've got any questions to ask about gardening, Angie Thomas would love to help you. So give us a ring, 1300 800 222.

0: Suzanne Vega and Marlena on the wall. If you want to join us as we investigate the goings-on of your garden, if you've got any questions to ask, 1-300-800-222. If you're confused and there's something happening with one of the plants in your garden and you just don't understand why it's not doing the things that it's supposed to do, you've put the fertilizer on, you've put some compost around the thing, you've got the right sort of mulch on the top. It's just, if you're just confused, 1-300-800-222. 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
1: Spend an hour in the life of someone else.
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0: Angie Thomas is from Yates. She's a horticulturist. She would love to help you with your garden information. All you got to do is ring up. 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Hi, Ange.
3: Good morning, and I would love to help.
0: I know. You, that's so kind. And I will use this opportunity while people are ringing in, and we'll put these texts forward, to ask you that we have a mandarin tree. It's now been in the ground but now been moved to a pot for 6 months. Right? It's alive. It looks green. But yes, it just doesn't seem to be growing.
3: So there are lots of things that can slow the growth or stop the growth of plants. So it needs to be in the right spot. So the right amount of sunshine, particularly for citrus, it needs, or all citrus needs, a really sunny position.
0: Yeah, it's so got that.
3: Good. It needs a bit of moisture. Got so that. Not too dry, not too wet, just right, the Goldilocks zone of moisture. Mm. Okay, so you've ticked that. If it's been in the ground for about 6 months, we probably should have seen some growth. So maybe it's having a little bit of a sulk. So some seaweed solution can always be a good idea. Seaweed solution helps reduce transplant shock, also promote new root growth. And once we start to see some root growth, then some growth up the top can start to happen. And normally when we transplant plants, we say, oh, just give them a break from fertilizer for a little while. But 6 months, it should have had enough time to put on some growth. So some citrus fertilizer. So a specialized citrus fertilizer, you go into your local garden center or hardware store, look for something that says fruit and citrus. But you can probably wait until the end of winter, beginning of spring, to start to feed your citrus if it's not already doing something right now. So a lot of citrus at the moment, I'm sorry to rub this in, are fruiting at the moment.
0: It's good on you.
3: I'm sorry. I'm so sorry. I should have broken that to you a little bit more gently.
0: I think so.
3: Everybody else's citrus is fruiting. So you can still feed citrus in winter if it's fruiting. So normally in a plant, if it's doing something, whether flowering, fruiting, or growing new foliage, you can feed it because it's using nutrients. But if yours is just having a sulk, wait till the end of winter, beginning of spring, and then you can give it a feed because it just might have run out of nutrients. First of all, it was having a sulk, and now it's run out of nutrients. So then you can start to feed it. But as you mentioned, when there's green, there's hope. So I wouldn't give up just yet.
0: Yeah, well, soon it's going to be given some very, very, very, very stern talking to.
3: Well, that helps as well, I find, if not only for the plant, but for the person that's growing it.
0: Kiralee joins us. Hello, Kiralee.
4: Hi. Hi. I have two questions. I just thought of a quick second one. But my first one is I've got two snapdragons in a pot, like a large-ish pot. I put them beside each other. One's growing fine. But the other one died off. It's died off completely. Do you know why that might be?
3: There's a couple of things. Like, first of all, snapdragons, beautiful flower, and a lot of people might remember them from their childhood when they used to grab the flowers and press them on the sides, and the little flower would open like a dragon's mouth, and they're very, very pretty. So there's a few things. So one, if they're exactly the same pot, exactly the same way you care for them, and same amount of sun, it's probably something's gone on with the root system. So a couple of things can happen in potted plants. One, you can get curl grubs in there. So sometimes a beetle will have come and laid its eggs in just one pot, and the eggs hatch out into these curl grubs that eat through plant roots. So that's one thing that kind of that can happen. So when you tip out the pot, you can probably yank the plant out and just see what sort of thing was happening to the roots. Might be curl grubs. The other thing, just make sure that both pots are well drained. So sometimes what can happen with pots is a root system or a rock or something might have blocked the drainage holes. And so that can also turn your pot into a bath. But I'm leaning towards some sort of root problem, either root rot, overwatering, or curl grubs that has killed the root system of the plant, and then the whole plant has died as a result.
4: They're in the exact same pot, though, just next to each other, if you know what I mean.
3: Oh, so it's the same pot.
4: Yeah, so I would have like two colours in the one pot.
3: Yeah, look, I'm not 100% sure, Kiralee. So if it's same care, same spot, same pot, sometimes there might be some root rot or a disease that's got in, and different plants, especially if they're grown from seed, might have a bit more of a resistance to the disease or something that's in there. Sometimes you might get a beastie in there that's just chewed off one side. So diseases, pests, maybe that has resulted just in one of them dying. But it is a bit of a conundrum that they're living in close proximity, but only one has succumbed to whatever's going on. So hopefully your other snapdragon will fill out and take some of the room. Keep on watering it, keep on feeding it as well.
4: Quick question was, is it worth taking Boronia cuttings at this time of year, or should I wait till they flower again and then do it?
3: So is it flowering for you at the moment?
4: No, not currently.
3: Is it finished flowering?
4: Yeah.
3: So if it's finished flowering, so now between the end of spring, end of winter, beginning of spring, when you start to see it doing something, so it's got all the sap flowing through it, and it's going to be wanting to produce new leaves, so that is the time to start to take cuttings. Winter is a great time to take cuttings of plants that are deciduous, but for evergreen plants, it's when things start to get moving again, that's when you can start to take some cuttings.
0: Good luck with that, Kiralee. Let's have a chat with David and find out what he would like to know. Hello, David.
5: Hi, good morning. Thank you for taking my call. I've got a gardenia bush about a metre and a half high, and I want to relocate it. What's the best way of doing it or even propagating from it?
3: Yeah, so you can try both, actually, and I love it that people try to save plants when they have to be moved or when that spot is no longer. So yes, very similar to Kiralee, if you want to take cuttings, wait till spring. So if you need to take cuttings, you can, of course, try in winter, but it's not doing much at the moment. So wait till the middle or towards the end of spring to take some cuttings of gardenias. But yes, you can also try to move it. So what I would suggest is before you move it, cut back the foliage by about 25 or 30%. Gardenias respond quite well to pruning, so don't worry too much. But cutting it back before you move it so that the plant doesn't have to then support so much foliage. Take the biggest root ball of your plant that you can. So it's a reasonably large plant. So take a reasonably large root ball as much as you can. Have the hole where you're going to your new spot when you're going to plant your gardenia already dug, because you want to have it out of the ground for as little time as possible. So the biggest root ball, cut the foliage back by 25-30%, and then pop it in its new place, and then make sure you keep it moist. As much care as you can possibly take with the roots is still going to result in some root damage. So keep it nice and moist. Some seaweed solution, again, help to reduce transplant shock, help to promote new root growth. And then hopefully in spring you'll start to see some new growth. And then you will have saved a plant, David, which is great. So there's a couple of things you can try.
0: Good luck with that as well, David. I've got a text here, Ange, that says, hi, please, can you tell me, can I plant potted roses now, and how is it best to do that?
3: Yes, you can. So most roses at the moment will have lost their leaves, so they're having a well-deserved winter hibernation. So when plants, when deciduous plants like roses have lost their leaves, that is a great time to plant, because it means that they're not going to suffer as much shock as you try to then during the evergreen times when they've got lots of leaves, and that's quite a difficult time to transplant. So winter is a great time. So potted rose can be moved from one pot to another or from a pot into the ground. So perfect time. So, yeah, plant away.
0: Sue has given me some encouragement. Hey, Trev, don't give up on the citrus. Dreadful year for our 8-year-old citrus trees. No fruit. Too cold in our territory, but just starting to put out blossoms, says Sue. Oh, she's at Bell's, so that's not too far away from where I am. So thank you, Sue. I will persist for a while, and if it doesn't start to do anything, I will pull it out and kill it.
3: Steady on.
0: All right, that's a bit drastic. Okay. I'll give it another month. Hello, Paul. Oh, I can't see. We'll try again. Hello, Paul. How are you? No, I'll pop him back on hold, and Maddie can have a bit of a chat with Paul and see if we can find out. I quite like this question as well. You know, you get slow-release fertilizer, Ange. Someone has asked whether or not it's okay to crush some of it so that the fertilizer gets distributed quicker than actually having to wait.
3: So slow-release or controlled-release fertilizer, it's coated in a special coating that releases the nutrients.
0: I can't see. We'll try again. Hello, Paul. How are you? No, I'll pop him back on hold, and Maddie can have a bit of a chat with Paul and see if we can find out. I quite like this question as well. You know, you get slow-release fertilizer, Ange. Someone has asked whether or not it's okay to crush some of it so that the fertilizer gets distributed quicker than actually having to wait.
3: So slow-release or controlled-release fertilizer, it's coated in a special coating that releases the nutrients slowly. So it's designed to feed the plants for...

0: slowly. So it's designed to feed the plants for 2, 3, 4, 6 months or even longer in some cases. If you crush those little prills of fertilizer, you're going to get it to dump all of its nutrients or a lot of its nutrients straight away. But most fertilizers that have those prills have got a blend of different types of fertilizers that release over different times. So when a fertilizer will feed for 6 months, some of the nutrients will drip out over the first couple of weeks and the first couple of months and then after that. So there's no need for you to crush those prills because those they'll do the work for you. So, yeah, no need. It'll release the nutrients slowly over time, over whatever time period that fertilizer says on its label.
1: Hey, and how long does it take to work? Because I always wondered with that. So you put it on there and you water it in or whatever you're supposed to do. And how long does it last for?
0: Yeah, so different fertilizers last for different times. It'll tell you on the label. And how most of them work is when it's warm and moist, that's when the coating of those fertilizer prills will start to get tiny little holes in it. And the nutrients will be released out of those prills. And so what happens when the weather is warm and moist? That's when plants grow and need the nutrients. So that's how the fertilizer prills work. So it's very, very clever technology. Mm. So, yeah, there's no need to crush them. They will do all the work for you. But, moisture and temperature is really how most of them work. So it takes the guesswork out of gardening, actually. But just reapply them however long the label says. So if the label says feeds for 3 months, put a mental note in your diary and feed after 3 months has passed, because then all the nutrients would have been used up.
1: Trust it and believe it. It's Cole that we wanted to talk to. Hello, Cole.
2: Hello.
1: What did you want to know?
2: I've got 4 fig trees. And I want to know, in southeast Queensland, when do I prune them?
0: Yeah, so you can prune them. Have they lost their leaves yet, Cole?
2: Sorry?
0: Have they lost their leaves yet?
2: They're dying off.
0: But yeah, so you can prune in winter. So because fig trees, for all the other listeners, they're deciduous fruit trees, and so they're going to have a bit of a rest soon.
2: Yeah.
0: And so you can give them a prune in winter. You can also use those prunings to strike cuttings of more plants, but you can do your pruning in winter. So you can help shape the tree, help keep it more manageable. So you can get ready to sharpen your secateurs.
2: Yeah. And then what sort of the best fertiliser?
0: So look out for something that says fruit or citrus on the label. So fruit and citrus fertilizers have the right blend of nutrients to promote healthy green leaf growth, but also flowering and fruiting. So they're usually boosted with a nutrient called potassium. Potassium encourages flowering and fruiting. So towards the end of winter, you can start to feed your fig tree with a fruit and citrus fertilizer. So just follow the directions on the pack. It might say feeds for 6 weeks or 3 months or whatever it is. So that's when you should be fertilizing. But a fruit and citrus fertilizer is going to do your fig the world of good.
1: Good luck with that as well, Cole. And Brett has a question that he would like to ask. Hello, Brett.
3: Good morning. I've managed to, I hate the word to use, kill 2 Christmas trees in 2 years. They were fern. Oh, I don't know. Sorry, I'm not a gardener, so you're going to have to forgive me. The ones you buy, they're about a metre tall in a pot.
1: Mm.
3: And both years, I've tried different things to keep them alive, but within about 3 months of Christmas ending, they're no longer. Are there any hints to keeping these trees alive so I can get through next Christmas?
0: So they're a green. They're not the New South Wales Christmas bush. They're a green conifer, traditional Christmas tree.
3: Correct. Yes.
0: Plant.
3: Yeah, not the bush. Yeah, I saw the bushes. I nearly bought one of them, but I didn't have enough areas to hang things off. So.
0: Yeah. No, first of all, I love when people try to grow evergreen Christmas trees, because it's so much better for the planet when it's green and growing rather than a plastic tree. So well done. So one of the things that it's quite, they get into quite large plants.

0: plants, often for the size of the pot that you've bought it in. So, and when they're grown in nurseries and garden centres, they're watered very, very regularly. And then we get them home. Sometimes we'll put them indoors where it's can be quite a drying environment. And it's also at Christmas for Australia is quite hot. So often they will dry out. So one of the things that you can do with your potted Christmas tree is pot it up into a slightly bigger pot. So go an extra 5 centimetres in width. So that's going to give it a bigger area of potting mix to draw moisture from and promote new root growth. Make sure you keep it moist. So the moisture is one of the biggest killers of potted, lack of moisture, one of the biggest killers of potted plants. So making sure you're keeping it moist. And also evergreen conifers, like the Christmas trees, are not indoor plants. So by all means, move it inside when it's beautiful and decorated. But if you're putting your Christmas tree up or bringing your Christmas tree home on the 1st of December and then expecting it to last until middle of January, it's just not going to survive indoors because these are outdoor plants. So maybe you could bring it inside sometimes, but then pop it outside in a full sun position. So your Christmas decorations are going to have to be sun and weatherproof. But they're the two big things that I think are going wrong: lack of moisture, and it's not liking being inside. So that's one of the tricks of having these evergreen trees is they're outdoor trees and they're going to run out of water. So there would be my two biggest hints to keep your Christmas tree alive.
1: One of the things you just said there, I was told to do the opposite of by various so-called experts. So what they did was they said, don't keep the roots wet, or don't keep it very wet. And they said, don't put it out. And they said, when you do reintroduce it outside, keep it in the shade initially for the first month.
0: If you've had it inside for a long time, then yes, it might need a bit of a transition, particularly as if it's been outside and then it's going outside in the middle of January. That's quite a tough time to be outside if you've just spent the last month indoors. But when it comes to watering, moist but not wet, because wet, soggy root system is one of the fastest ways to kill plants. But it still has to be moist because it's a lot of moisture is being lost from the foliage, especially if it's warm over Christmas. So moist but not wet, and making sure that the pot is well drained so it's not acting like a bath. So you can take it outside to water it, give it a good thorough dunking, making sure the water is moving out from the bottom of the drainage holes, and then once all the water is gone, then putting it back on its saucer and then moving it back inside. So moist but not too wet.
2: Good luck, Brett. I mean, the thing is that some of us, Brett, are just not meant to plant things and they all just die.
0: Trevor, that's not true. Trevor.
1: That's me, Trev.
2: Thanks, Brett. Oh, I shouldn't have said that, Ange.
0: No, that was your inside voice. Now that came out.
2: Did I just say that out loud?
0: You did. No. This is a gardening segment, Trev. Don't say that.
2: The joys of gardening are a wonderful thing, and I do like going out and sitting in our garden and having a look and just looking at those plants and thinking one day you'll grow and I'll look forward to it. Great talking to you, Ange. Thank you.
0: Thanks, Trev. See you, bye.
2: Angie Thomas from Yates. The news is coming up if you want to join us after the news. As we open up the lines, if there's something that you would like to talk about that you've heard in the news, that you've read in the news, or perhaps you've watched in the news or that other people are talking about and you have an opinion, 1300 800 222. There's a case at the moment where a public servant is taking the South Australian government to court over the North Adelaide golf course and a redevelopment there where they're pulling out a whole stack of trees. So what do you think about golf courses? Do you think that golf courses are a good thing? Do you think that everyone should be able to use a golf course, or is it a total waste of space? Give us a ring.
3: When our leaders speak,
4: if you commit to this country, we'll commit to you.
3: When you need to know,
5: their governments are playing a really, really big role in providing housing. They're not just setting targets for the private sector.
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0: ABC News with David Rowlands. US President Donald Trump says he's spoken to both Israel and Hezbollah and claims they've agreed to cease hostilities in Lebanon. In a social media post, Trump says he's had a very productive call with Prime Minister Benjamin Netanyahu and that no Israeli troops will be going to Beirut. The president says in a call with Hezbollah, the militant group has agreed that all shooting will stop and that Israel will not attack them and they will not attack Israel. The two sides have continued to trade fire despite a ceasefire agreed in April. The US biotechnology company Moderna says it's working with a global health coalition to help develop a potential vaccine for a rare strain of Ebola, which has been linked to the outbreak in the Democratic Republic of Congo. The BBC's Richard Kagoi has more.
1: The Coalition for Epidemic Preparedness Innovations has pledged up to $50 million to support Moderna's work on a potential vaccine against the Bundibugyo species of Ebola. The virus is suspected to have killed more than 250 people in eastern Congo. The funding will support research, manufacturing, and later-stage trials if early results are promising. Moderna says it will use the same messenger RNA technology that helped produce vaccines during the COVID pandemic. Most experimental treatments have yet to be tested on humans and would need emergency approval before use in Congo.
0: Experts say a new pancreatic cancer treatment trial is especially significant because it helped patients with advanced disease. The trial of 500 pancreatic cancer patients found that the pill doubled survival times and stopped tumour growth in around 90% of cases. CEO of Pancreatic Cancer Australia, which is also known as PanKind, Michelle Stewart, says the results are remarkable, given that the treatment worked even on severely unwell patients.
2: What this is actually, the trial was for people who had failed chemotherapy. So it was the second line of treatment. And so by this stage, people are really unwell. And for a treatment to work in that group of patients is incredible.
0: Experts are warning that artificial intelligence chatbots may be helping users access information that's linked to violent attacks. A new investigation by the Centre for Countering Digital Hate tested 10 major chatbots using fictional scenarios involving assassinations, school shootings and bombings. Researchers found 8 out of 10 chatbots were willing to provide some assistance, with DeepSeek raising the most concern. OpenAI is also facing lawsuits in the United States, but says ChatGPT did not encourage or promote illegal or harmful activity. A senior political analyst says despite One Nation's surging popularity, some of its voters remain concerned about leader Pauline Hanson's support for US President Donald Trump. A new Redbridge survey for the Australian Financial Review puts One Nation ahead on primary vote at 31%, with Labor on 28% and the Coalition third on 20%. Redbridge director Tony Barry says the party appears to have a strong base, although some hold reservations about Pauline Hanson's views on Donald Trump.
3: I'm still not sure we know where their ceiling is. I think their floor is probably at least 15%. Half of their vote say they won't change under any circumstances. The other half of their vote are more persuadable. They do have concerns about Hanson's relationship with Trump and her support for Trump and Iran. But, you know, they're working with a very strong base at the moment.
0: The Victorian Premier says a strengthened IBAC will have the ability to retrospectively investigate allegations of corruption on state government projects. The government has accepted the majority of recommended changes from a parliamentary review, agreeing to give the watchdog so-called follow-the-money powers in order to chase suspected corruption beyond public officials. Premier Jacinta Allen says the changes will allow IBAC to probe a wider range of areas by broadening the scope of corrupt conduct.
4: Well, we've taken the time to carefully consider the Integrity and Oversights Committee's report. And on carefully considering their report, the government has come to the view that the IBAC's powers are not fit for purpose, and we will be introducing legislation to address that.
0: And in sport, two-time Brownlow medalist Gary Ablett Jr. will be elevated to legend status in Geelong AFL Club's Hall of Fame. Ablett won 2 premierships with the Cats and was awarded the league's best and fairest medal for Geelong in 2009 and then for the Gold Coast Suns in 2013. 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

0: The forecast for Tasmania for Tuesday, showers statewide, tending to widespread rain about the north and easing late with north to northeasterly winds. There's an initial minor flood warning for the Mersey River. In Hobart, a cloudy day with a very high chance of showers, most likely in the morning, a top of 14 degrees.
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5: Good morning. 6 minutes past. 6 minutes past two in Western Australia and 24 minutes to four in South Australia and also in Broken Hill. If you want to join us as we open up the lines, 1300 800 222, or text us on 0437 774 774. Shortly we'll be joined by Yasmin Abdel-Majid, who is an author, a broadcaster, a screenwriter, and she has written her first novel, an adult novel, called At Sea, is out today, which takes a look at a woman involved in the mining industry in Australia. So we'll talk about that a little bit later. And of course, you're more than welcome to join us in that conversation as well. There is a public servant who's filing a lawsuit against the South Australian government over cutting down trees on an Adelaide parkland, saying he's so shocked by the removal of the trees that he had to do something. The South Australian government has felled hundreds of trees to make way for the redevelopment of the North Adelaide Golf Course. This is Edwin Kemp Attrell, who's a public servant who's bringing the court case to the government, and this is why he's chosen to actually do it.
6: This is not a stunt. This is a genuine legal question utilising the separation of powers to say this government is not above the law, and this continual erosion of the parklands needs to stop.
5: So what are your thoughts about golf courses and whether or not there should be trees cut down as a redevelopment for golf courses? And do you think that they should be open to the public to be able to walk on and use them as parkland? What do you think? 1300 800 222. If you're involved in golf and you think no, that's not a good idea because it destroys the actual golf course itself. No, during COVID, that everyone was out there walking on golf courses and having a lovely old time. So what are your thoughts as far as that's concerned? South Australian Premier Peter Malinauskas says the state government has followed due process and 1,700 new trees will in fact be planted.
7: We've got over 100,000 public servants in this state and they're all entitled to their views. And if he thinks he's got some legal rights that are available for him to pursue, then that's his prerogative. But the state will protect its position. The majority of the 585 number that we put out publicly very clearly, well and truly before the election, the majority of that 585 are not significant or regulated trees.
5: What are your thoughts as far as that's concerned? And if there's something else you want to talk about, 1300 800 222.
8: A kiss.

0: flat.
1: Marilyn Monroe would have been 100 years old yesterday if she was still alive. Exhibitions across the world are celebrating her legacy and showcasing the iconic moments from her history. But what is it about her for you? What do you remember about her? Her talent, her fame, or the tragedy, or the relationship that she had with John F. Kennedy? This is a little bit of a conversation that Fran Kelly had on Radio National, speaking with Michelle Morgan, who's the author of When Marilyn Met the Queen, Marilyn Monroe's Life in England.
0: She's so many different things to so many different people. We all love her in different ways and for different reasons. And, you know, I think ultimately it could be because she's such a shining light in a world that can often be quite grim and dark. But for me personally, it's because she inspires me. I love her tenacity, her strength, her bravery.

0: I love her acting roles. I just love everything about her. She completely inspires me. It's just a pity that some people still pigeonhole her into this, you know, this sort of dumb blonde image, because that was just very much a character that she played. It wasn't who she was in real life.
1: So what is it that you remember about Marilyn Monroe? What do you think her legacy is? Is it the tragic story that you hear often about her life? Is it her performances and her roles as an actor? Or perhaps it's the relationships that she had with some of the most famous people in history. So what are your thoughts? 1-300-800-222. Or if there's something completely different that you'd like to talk about, then give us a ring. Have a chat if you have an opinion about something that you've seen or heard in the news and you would like to share that opinion. Give us a ring on 1-300-800-222 or text 0437 774 774. In regard to golf courses, Bert in Bundaberg says, yes, golf courses are an important green space and sporting organisations and sport and exercise for a lot of people. But if you want to develop land for housing developments, then yes, trees will have to go, says Bert. Do you agree with Bert that that's the way that it's going to happen? Or do you think it should just be open space for everybody? And what are your memories of Marilyn Monroe? Give us a ring, 1-300-800-222. If there's something to do with politics you want to add to the mix, then you're more than welcome.

That's the go-betweens in spring rain. If you were to join us, 1300 800 222. Bit of quiet morning this morning, but that's all right. If you're interested, if you want to give us a ring, you're more than welcome. Deb says that Marilyn was very underrated and unestimated. She was intelligent beyond her years. She was. And

0: she didn't get the recognition that she possibly deserved, and she was pigeonholed, which is one of the issues that was a really big one as far as she was concerned, and tormented by the press like you wouldn't believe. There's an image of her cowering in an elevator as the press, well, presses her more than anything else, and cowering on the ground in an elevator trying to escape the journalists. So what do you think and how do you remember her life? A couple of texts. You definitely should not walk on a golf course. Crazy dangerous with golf balls flying everywhere, and I've seen it when I was golfing. Dog walkers have no idea on golf etiquette or safety. Even seen one abuse my mate because his ball landed near him. He was lucky he didn't get, well, you can't say smack in the chops because there won't be any of that going on. I play golf and have people walking on the course. I think people better learn to duck. Trevor, golf, a waste of a good walk, hitting and chasing a little white ball. I don't get it. Will someone please tell me what I'm missing, says Robin. Peter is with us. Hello, Peter.
1: Yeah, good morning. How are you going today?
0: What did you want to mention, Pete?
1: Mate, look, I just want to talk about politicians and good grammar. Because, like, our Prime Minister has got this word, it's called important.
0: Yes.
1: And the word is important. And if you listen to him, a lot of times it's very important. Well, it's not important, it's important. And it's sort of creeping into, I've heard a few politicians and a few people say it. You know, so, like, I think we need to get back to a bit of good grammar. And I know these are educated people. So I would just like to sort of hear them pick up on their grammar and set a good example.
0: Can I ask you, Peter, why it matters?
1: Why does it matter? Well, I think, it does matter. Good grammar does matter. And, like, I'm a truckie, mate, so, like, probably I've not got the best grammar in the world. Like, some of the grammar that I use is probably can't be used on my radio. But I do think it's important. We try and teach our kids to speak correctly and use the right grammar and that sort of stuff, which I think it's a bit of a failing on in our system sometimes, you know.
0: Yeah, and I guess that if you're in a public space and you are required to speak, then there may be an expectation that you can do that well, especially if you're in a position where you have to do that often.
1: Yeah, I just think it's, it's just one of them little quirky things that I pick up on, and I just, the word important.
0: You know, Peter, isn't it interesting that when you do find a word like that you feel should be pronounced properly and it should be used correctly, it really starts to get at you?
1: Yeah. And I just think, educated people, and I'm sure they would have learned grammar in school.
0: So. And I've got to move on, and it is important, Peter.
1: Yes, I think so.
0: Not too hard to say important. Peter, thank you for your thoughts. You might agree with Peter. Shannon is with us as well. Hello, Shannon.
2: Hi, how are you? Welcome back.
0: Thanks, Shannon. You want to talk about Marilyn Monroe?
2: I do. I actually love Marilyn Monroe. And, you know, my friend, I knew that anyway, but I knew it was 100 years, but she actually recognised it too yesterday and said, I thought of you yesterday. So, because I've got a few pictures of her around and I've read everything about her and everything. I just think that she was so misguided. She basically had to, you know, get her way to the top in a bad way, and she was just treated badly. But she also knew too much as well. So I have my own little theories about what happened. And I just think she wrote down a lot of things. People knew that she knew a lot. And there was just, I just think that there was a lot in the background as well. That's me as well.
0: Hey, Shannon, have you seen that photo of her when she is being harassed by the press and she's in the elevator?
2: Oh, yeah.
0: It's a sad photo.
2: It is very sad. It is really bad. But you know, she was just terribly harassed by the press, harassed by men, harassed, you know, and also like that lady was saying in that you had on, she was also put up for the dumb blondes. I mean, her role in The Misfits, which her husband actually wrote for her, like she actually was offended by the character, because she didn't see herself that way. But it was brilliant that that was her best role, I reckon.
0: Misfits, she was very good, and I think it was also Clark Gable's last role.
2: It was too, yeah.
0: Shannon, thank you. As I said, shortly we'll be taking a look at a new book by Yasmin Abdel-Majid and taking a look at the role that women have in the mining industry within this novel. If you want to join us, if you feel that the issues have changed as far as women in the mining industry is concerned, you're more than welcome to give us a call. Michael is with us as well. Hi, Michael.
3: Hello.
0: Yes, Michael, what did you want to say?
3: I just want to say I am a pensioner, a superannuation pension. I do not pay any income tax. But every year I put in a tax return and I get a tax refund. Isn't that clever? This is courtesy of John Howard.
0: I would say, Michael, just say nothing about that.
3: I beg your pardon?
0: I'd say to say nothing about it and just quite happily accept it.
3: Yeah, well, I'm a small fish. I'll probably get about $800 tax refund, but there are a lot of very wealthy retirees who get considerably more. I believe it costs the government millions, but it just seems something of an anomaly that a lot of people who don't pay income tax can get a tax refund.
0: When we take a look at finance next, then we will be. I'll bring that up, so thank you for that. Hi, Trev. We are still talking and understanding, Marilyn, recently an SBS documentary about Marilyn Monroe in South Korea singing to US troops was filmed singing in freezing snowy weather in her slinky dress. Her smile, intelligence, beauty and gentle style was incredible, says Sleepless. Thank you for that. If you want to join us at any time on this program, 1-300-800-222. 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

0: That's Coldplay, and Don't Panic. One of the reasons we have people on this program live is so that when we chat with them, if there's something you want to ask, you ring up on 1-300-800-222. And that's the same with this conversation that we're going to have with Yasmin in a little while about her first novel and what was the inspiration behind writing that novel and the story behind it. So if while I'm having this conversation, you're sitting there and you're wondering and you're thinking, why doesn't he ask her this? Then do it. Ring up during conversations. And if there's something you would like to ask, then you are more than welcome to ring 1-300-800-222.
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0: Yasmin Abdel-Majid is an author, broadcaster, screenwriter, social advocate, former engineer as well. Her first adult novel is called At Sea, and she joins us on the program this morning. Hi, Yasmin.
2: Hi, Trevor. How you doing?
0: I'm well. Why did you decide you wanted to write a novel of this nature?
2: Yeah, well, so my first job as a 17-year-old was up in the coal mines in Moranbah. And then when I graduated from university as a mechanical engineer, I then ended up working on the rigs. So I kind of was all around Australia. I trained, you know, in Texas and Malaysia, worked offshore off the coast of WA. And I'd never read a novel set on an oil rig, right? I think the only when I first got the job on the rigs, actually, I went out kind of looking for, I was like, okay, what's going to prepare me? Let me look for books or something or film, something that'll kind of show me what that world's going to be like. And the only book that I could find at the time was one called Don't Tell My Mum I Work on the Rig. She thinks I'm a piano player in the whorehouse. That is the actual bona fide title. I'm not even kidding. I read this book and I was horrified. I was like, oh my God, what am I in for? So I, you know, and since then there still hasn't been anything. And I just thought, you know, I really wanted to bring that world, a world that I knew really well, a world that was complicated in lots of ways, to a book. And also, I'm kind of obsessed with technical disasters, right? I'm obsessed with like why things go wrong, you know, whether it's the Challenger, whether it's a plane falling from the sky, whether it's a rig exploding. I'm like, why did it happen? And what were the kind of things that led up to it? And so one of the things, one of the catastrophes that I became obsessed with was the Deepwater Horizon explosion on the Gulf of Mexico that happened about 15 years ago. And so everything that happens in this book, every technical thing that happens in this book is based on that explosion. And what I kind of wanted to do was be like, imagine if I was on that rig, or if somebody who had a sense that something was wrong was on that rig, could they convince the people to listen to them?
0: Hey,
2: and that's kind of the premise.
0: Yasmin, why do it? Why tell the story as a novel, and why not just do a biographical account of what it was like for you to work on the rigs and work in mining?
2: Oh, it's a lot more fun when it's fiction, right? I think you can really, like, I don't want a bunch of the lads that I worked with coming after me being like, hey, you can't tell that story. So look, there is a part of it that, like, yes, it's inspired by my life experience, but also, like, genuinely, I think there's something about fiction that allows you to, you know, you can read something and really experience, like, I didn't want everything to be based off my experience, right? The character, she's not an engineer, actually. She's someone that came up through the rig crew. She's a driller. She wants to be a tool pusher, like the person who's running the rig. And I kind of, there was stuff that I wanted to, you know, when you're working in a job like that, you're always kind of like imagining different scenarios and you're kind of, and there were like lots of characters that I wanted to kind of come up with, or bits and pieces of stories that I had heard over the years that I wanted to like make my own. And so I think, you know, there's that element of it. Like I wanted to, you know, fictionalize it and make it a story that wasn't, you know, just like, this is what my life was like,
0: yeah,
2: but kind of create one, make one up. But also you know, it's a thriller. It's a really pacey read. It's not a like, oh, this was my life kind of thing. It's like, oh, we're following her over 3 days. Things are really intense. You know, stuff's going down. And that's the kind of thing that, you know, that you need in a novel.
0: Did you also, I mean, do you want to, within this novel, actually draw attention to certain issues that are associated with women working within the industry?
2: Yeah, so I think it's kind of two elements of this, right? I think one of them was really kind of exploring what it was, what it's really like for women, you know, in these really male-dominated industries. And what I will say is I set the book in 2004, right? So, you know, it isn't necessarily what contemporary life is like for women on offshore rigs, but it is definitely reflective of, like, my experience, the kind of research that's out there about the ways in which women kind of have to navigate these environments. But also, Trevor, one of the things that I really wanted to talk about was the fact that there is also a joy to it. You know, like this character, the main character, Zainab, she doesn't hate every minute of the day, right? If she hated every minute of the day, she wouldn't be doing it. There's like some kind of, she kind of loves and really is drawn to this offshore family and this offshore life in a way that's a little bit unexpected. So I kind of wanted to tease out those contradictions because I loved working on the rigs, right? Like despite all the challenges and all the kind of things that you would then kind of tell a story about, and people are like, oh my God, I can't believe that. But at the same time, you would connect with people from all over the world, from all over, you know, different walks of life and so on. So there was definitely a bit of that. And I guess really the other thing is it's a bit of a workplace drama, right? It's about like when you know something is true and nobody around you believes you at work, and you're trying to tell everyone, hey, you need to pay attention to this thing. I think everybody kind of can relate to that experience, but especially if you're an outsider in some sort of way, that becomes a lot more challenging.
0: Yes, I mean, do you think that there's something about the north of Australia in that there are a lot of issues associated with it, and there are a whole lot of racial issues, there's a whole lot of sexist issues, there are a whole lot of those things. But putting those things aside, there is also something that there is quite honest about the North, and also that if you're accepted and you do things that sort of fit in, but you don't have to change very much, there is something very positive about the North as well.
2: Yeah, I mean, this was something that I sometimes felt, this is something that my character feels, this kind of sense that you can be a bit, you know, a bit weird in a way, but yeah, as long as you kind of do your job and as long as you kind of fit the rules of this kind of weird world, then you will find an acceptance. And that's like a complicated thing to talk about sometimes, right? Because I think, and this was one of the things that I really enjoyed with kind of using fiction and kind of teasing out in the novel, like that it is a place of safety for some people. For this main character, she wanted to leave, you know, she wanted to leave her life on the beach. She wanted to leave her life on the mainland. She didn't want to go back to it. And she found acceptance and safety and this kind of like real sense of presence in this offshore world where she just had to do her job. Nobody asked her questions. Nobody really expected anything of her beyond that. And that was, there was actually like a bit of a beauty in that.
0: When you think about it, an offshore rig, I'm surprised that there probably aren't more stories that have been written about them, but it's a perfect place to actually set some sort of drama and some sort of mystery, because it's so isolated that there are the relationships between the people, and there's also the relationship that there is also with that isolation.
2: Oh, totally. I mean, I loved setting a story in this world, and hopefully, you know, we'll see more of it. Because as it's like, it's fully isolated. You've also got this like wild landscape that you're interacting with. You're interacting with, you know, the things that you're drilling, you know, you're interacting with the world and the ocean and the earth and so on, as well as like, you're all stuck on this tiny little platform and you actually can't escape. Like there's nowhere for you to go. If you're not getting on with somebody, you have to deal with it because there's nowhere for you to go. And so I think that's just like rife, you know, for it's kind of that chamber piece. It's, you know, it's almost like it's, I don't know if you, there was a TV show called Vigil that was around a couple of years ago, which was about like a murder on a submarine, and that sort of claustrophobia, the isolation, the sense that you can't get away, the sense that there's also, it's not just you, it's the environment around you that's a character. I mean, I think all of that is like, whoo, makes me, I love it, you know.
0: I watched Vigil, it was so good, and
2: it was.
0: And but you're right. Actually, when we were starting this conversation, I was thinking of that program, but I couldn't remember what it was called. But it is. It's that isolation of in a submarine. And similarly, on a drilling rig, on a platform, it's a similar sort of a feeling.
2: 100%. And also, I think, like, you don't know, it's this really interesting thing of you're kind of stuck with each other, but you're also strangers to each other in a way, right? Like, because you can really decide when you step onto the rig or when you step onto the submarine, like, who do you want to be in this world? And that's like also a really interesting thing where you can kind of decide who you are, and whatever problems that you've kind of had back home, you don't really have to engage with them. That's not going to, I mean, on certainly, you know, in 2004, there was like one phone that you could on the rig that everyone could use to call home, and you would get a couple of minutes and that was it. It wasn't as if you were kind of like texting your loved ones all the time or like surfing the internet. And so you're really kind of, there's nowhere for you to escape, and who you decide to be and how you kind of like navigate, you know, especially again, for this main character, Zainab, who's a woman and she's the only woman on this rig. She's kind of navigating these dynamics between like men who sort of have perceptions of her. She's trying to figure out, how am I going to be, you know, the kind of key behind this story is she's now the boss. It wasn't when being one of the boys is one thing, right? But being the boss of the boys is kind of something else altogether, right? And how is she going to manage this group of men who don't know her, who don't necessarily respect her straight away? And she needs to kind of figure that out while, you know, and every single man, she realizes, requires a slightly different technique, you know, a slightly different approach. And she uses like the almost 20 years of experience she has, but it is like the hardest job of her life.
0: If you want to join us, 1-300-800-222. Bram has. Hello, Bram.
3: Hey, how you going?
0: Good. What did you want to ask?
3: Hey, I just wanted to ask, while you're writing the novel, you said you thought of everything that happens. What are some of the fringe thoughts that didn't make, like, crazy scenarios that didn't make the cut in your book that you just went too wild?
2: Oh, my God, that's an excellent question, and I'm not sure what is appropriate for this time on the ABC. I feel like if you've asked that question, you can probably get a sense. You probably have a sense of the kinds of fringe things. I mean, there are some elements of you might call it hazing, you might call it harassment. There's lot, you know, the kinds of ways in which the people on the rig test each other, right? Especially when they test a newcomer. So I included some of that, but I heard some wild stories, and I didn't include anything that was too extreme because I also didn't want it to kind of be about that, if that kind of makes sense. I wanted it more to be about like the action of like what the technical things that were happening on the rig. And also like I could have, you know, I had this woman be the main protagonist and there was only one woman. I think it would have been interesting if there was like another woman on the rig, because that's an entirely different dynamic as well when you've kind of got two women in that very male dominated industry, and how they interact with each other can sometimes be quite complicated. But I was like, I want to make this a tight, pacey novel. So we might leave that for a future one. But thanks for the question. I'll maybe that's for the After Hours podcast.
0: The other one. Robin sent a text asking, hi, Trevor. I once knew people who worked and did stints on oil rigs in the Timor Sea, and feeding the sharks was a favourite pastime.
2: Love that, yeah. I mean, when you go down to the pontoons, so like when you're sort of on a offshore, say it's a semi-submersible and it's sort of held up, kind of like floating in the water, you can kind of go down. A lot of the lads will go fishing, or they'll have fishing lines that are tied. But you could also now with today's technology, you've got like remote operated vehicles, ROVs, and they've got cameras near where the wellhead is and stuff, or where the kind of like where you're drilling into the ground. And often it's like the most epic aquarium you can ever imagine, because it's like the deep ocean, right? You see all sorts of incredible life and sharks and all sorts of creatures down there. It's pretty amazing.
0: How much, when you're taking a look at the isolation that there is at sea, especially on rigs, and the dangers associated with it, when you look at that, having experienced it, but also with the stories that you've read as research and as background to that, is there a fear when you're actually on the rigs, and is that fear pointed to within the novel as well?
2: Yes. It is, there is a, you know, it's, I wouldn't call it a fear, but there's a sense of like foreboding, right? There's a sense of we can't, there's actually something here that we can't actually control, right? And there's two parts of that. One is the behavior of other people, and two is the natural environment. The thing about working on a rig or working in any kind of isolated environment where you're dealing with really extreme, you know, weather or extreme kind of the earth somehow, is that you just literally can't predict it, right? Anything can happen at any time. And the forces, you are a tiny, you know, you're a small number of people dealing with incredible forces and and so I actually think that like the best people I've seen in that environment are ones that have a healthy respect for that unpredictability and that kind of, you know, the power of Mother Nature or whatever you want to call it. The ones that get hurt are the ones that don't have that respect, are the ones that think that, oh, I can control everything. Oh, I'm, you know, I'm better. And some of that hubris, I would call, is actually what's in the novel, because ultimately our main character is kind of like, guys, we need to be paying attention. Something is happening here that's bigger than us. And everybody's like, no, it's all fine. And that is ultimately, that is what leads to the worst kinds of disasters, and when we kind of, we get a bit too arrogant. We think we know everything. We think we can control everything. And it's like what you're up against is way bigger than you could ever imagine. So definitely that, yeah.
0: There's, I mean, there's the dangers of relationships between what's happening on with the rig, because there are the confines and that sort of stuff. There's the dangers or the unpredictability, I guess, of people, of the environment. But it's also the drilling itself, which is unpredictable and dangerous too.
2: Exactly. I mean, you just, you know, every single, this was kind of, to be honest, Trevor, this was kind of one of the things that I loved about the job. Was the fact that you just never knew. Like, you could make all the plans in the world that you wanted, but you just never knew what you were going to find. And once drilling started, once the operation started, you know, you just had to respond. And sometimes, you know, sometimes a project that you think will be the most difficult project in the world goes super smoothly, and then the one that you think is going to be super smooth is the one that is the well from hell, and everybody has their well from hell, you know what I mean? And so it's exactly that. You're doing something that's inherently risky. You're doing something that's inherently got danger in it. You're poking a hole into a super, super, super high pressure reservoir, and that is just, you know, that's coming for you, and you're trying to control that. And so, yeah, I think that's something that I'm really trying to feature.
0: If you'd like to join us as we have a chat with Yasmeen Abdel-Majeed about her book called At Sea, which is her first adult novel, if you've got any questions to ask, and also if you've worked on drilling rigs and you're out there at the moment and you've worked on rigs and want to tell us about your experiences working on rigs and what it's like, 1-300-800-222 or text us on 0437 774 774.
1: 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And no matter which team you follow, ABC Sport has every game. 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
0: Look, one of the things that you just mentioned a little bit earlier, Yasmeen, was the issue as far as the 1988 Piper Alpha disaster is concerned and the relationship between the story that you're telling in your book At Sea. Tell us about that and the relationship with the story that you're telling.
2: Yeah, so you mentioned Piper Alpha. Piper Alpha was like the first ever massive kind of like oil rig disaster. And so one of the characters in the novel, you know, narrowly escaped being on the Piper Alpha rig when that happened. But the explosion that this book is kind of has a relationship with is the Deepwater Horizon explosion that happened in the Gulf of Mexico. So if listeners remember, it was about 2010, there was this huge explosion in the Gulf of Mexico. Oil was kind of spilling for months and months and months. Worst oil spill, 11 people died, $50 billion lost, all of that kind of thing. But the thing is, I became obsessed with this catastrophe, and every single technical thing that happened, they could have made different decisions on the rig in the lead up to the explosion that would have changed the whole outcome. They could have made different decisions, but specific decisions they made on the rig led to that explosion. And so I did the research. I went and I literally found the emails that the engineers were sending to, because there was all of this investigation, right? The engineers were sending to the folks on the rig, and the ways that they were it'll be fine, no worries. Like, some guy was literally on a golf course. I heard you were talking about golf earlier. Some guy was emailing from his golf course being no, it's fine. Because the other detail about this is the rig was running late and everyone wanted to go home. Everyone wanted to go home. They wanted to be done with the job. They thought the job was done. In fact, the Deepwater Horizon rig had just been given an award for safety, right? So there were all these wild kind of elements of the story. And yet, because there was a bit of this, we all want to go home, because there was a bit of this confirmation bias, we all think that the well is closed, they stopped paying attention to the information that was in front of them. They stopped paying attention to when the tests started to fail. Instead of changing their mind and being we should check this out, they were like, there's probably something wrong with the test. And so I folded that into the narrative of the book, because I wanted to really take us into how does something like that happen. In hindsight, it's easy to say, God, I wouldn't have, I would have known, or I would have stopped everybody. But if you imagine, you're sitting in a meeting room, everyone wants to go home. You're like, the test results aren't quite right. Are you going to be the person that puts your hand up and is like, I don't know, maybe we should all stick around for another few days and just do this one more test one more time? And so really putting people in the room to imagine what it's like to try to, could you stand up against everybody else and be like, no, I think we need to pay attention or not? And would you support someone who did? I think these are all, the kinds of questions I still ask myself.
0: It's interesting listening to you as you talk about it, Yasmin, because you still sound very excited about the story in the way that you speak. What is it that writing this novel, what is it that still keeps you excited about it? Because you would have been through editing processes, you would have been through a whole stack of processes, but it still seems to excite you.
2: Yeah, do you know what? I just think it's the most human thing in the world for me. And I think I think that humans, no matter where you're from or what gender you are or what kind of life experience you have, there's something that really a group of people trying to make decisions, is always just really hard. And I'm always really fascinated by how it happens. And I'm always, I just find it fascinating. And I think it's one of those things that, we know so much about the world. We live in a world of AI, large language models. We have all of this data, all of this whatever. We have all of this knowledge about so much. And yet you get eight people in a room and you try to get you try to get them to agree about anything. It's impossible. Isn't that wild? Isn't that fascinating?
0: But as well as that, choosing to do this story on an oil rig is also a place that many of us have never been, that have never experienced. And being able to take us to that sort of a place with experience that you have, as well as bringing it to us as a novel, is a terrific thing. Because I've worked on mines, but I've never worked in the isolation of a rig. And I think I'm looking forward to reading it for that reason, because it's taking us to a place that many of us would never have been.
2: Oh, I'm excited to hear what you think, Trevor, because this was also, to be honest, most people in my life today have also never been on a rig. So there's this whole part of me that the majority of people in my life just don't know, have never seen. And that's quite a strange thing when you think about it. Most people can go to their partner's office, for example, or go to their mom or dad's office or their friends, kind of whatever. But I spent years in this world that nobody has been to. And so it almost felt like a bit of a gift in a way, if that doesn't sound too like ridiculous, to be like, hey, here's, for the people who don't know, but also for the people who know, because I wanted this to be a book. And listen, I have no idea how many of the lads that I worked with are going to read this novel, right? I really don't know. But what's been amazing is that like a few of them have reached out here and there being like, oh, it was sick working with you on that rig way back when, or I saw you wrote about the Clyde, like how interesting. And I also wanted to write a bit of a, I'm curious if they're going to feel, I'm hoping, what I hope is that they feel like I've reflected the world accurately. They might, there are bits that are uncomfortable. There are bits that are, it's from the perspective of a woman, so they're going to be probably a little bit uncomfortable with some of it. But I hope they feel like, oh yeah, you showed, you, if you know, right? And you did this world well, and that's what I hope.
0: Karen, who's just given us a call, I'll come to you just in 1 second, Karen. But just off the back of what you were saying, Yasmin, about that uncomfortable nature, is there a balance that you need to bring into a novel that you're writing where you have to recognize that uncomfortable nature, but at the same time, don't particularly want to be.
2: They might, there are bits that are uncomfortable. There are bits that are, it's from the perspective of a woman, so they're going to be probably a little bit uncomfortable with some of it. But I hope they feel like, oh yeah, you showed, you, if you know, right? And you did this world well, and that's what I hope.
0: Karen, who's just given us a call, I'll come.

0: Is there a balance that you need to bring into a novel that you're writing where you have to recognise that uncomfortable nature, but at the same time, don't particularly want to be preachy?
1: Well, yeah, 100%. And this was one of the things that I was really thinking about when I was editing. I was like, I've got to be as honest as I can be without it feeling like I'm giving you a lesson or something. You know what I mean? Like, if I wanted to do that, I would write an essay, right? I would write a nonfiction book. I might write a memoir, but this isn't that. This is a story. So it's got to be entertaining. It's got to be something that that doesn't feel like I'm trying to be quite honest, it's a book that I really hope and isn't like, doesn't have I'm not trying to sort of use the book to tell a particular message or to give a particular message. The message is for the reader to take from it. And that is also quite fun because I've been getting lots of different responses from people and enjoying that a lot.
0: Karen's with us. Hello, Karen.
2: Hello, how are you?
0: Good. What did you want to say?
2: Oh, just that I'm really fascinated to read the book, and I didn't come into the conversation till a fair way through, but I worked in Bass Strait.
1: Oh wow!
2: Not week on, week off, as the rotation used to be. But I used to go out and do troubleshooting for the laboratory, and I found that it was like it was coming out of the ark. Is that some of the men on there thought it was really bad and told me so, that a woman was on the platforms more than the rigs, and that I needed to go back to the kitchen. So the next time I went out to that platform when that shift was on, I made sure I took my knitting and sat down in the dining room and knitting because I had no way to answer that I was allowed to be there. So I thought about it for that time that I wasn't there. But it was scary at times, and every year we had to watch the Piper Alpha video so that it kept us in tune with the risks. And I know one time I went out and I'd just watched the Piper Alpha the day before, and I had to go out and do some troubleshooting and really high pressures on the most high producing platform. And it all shut down and the platform shuttered, and I went running up to the Brackers, the escape capsules, and the alarm still hadn't gone off, and I had palpitations. I could barely sign my paperwork for the rest of the day. But yeah, it's isolating, and you're right, your friends can't relate to it. So, can't even talk about it.
0: Well, I'm looking forward to finding out from you, Karen, about what you think about the book as well at sea. Yasmin, a couple of texts that are coming through. Morning, Trev, Maddie and Yasmin. I'm loving listening to Yasmin talking about her book. She sounds so excited. And Leonie, and also says, your guest, Yasmin, is fantastic, so smart and articulate. I will be reading her book, says Kurt in Cobar. Yasmin, now it's out there. How do you feel about it being out there? And I guess the idea of having a novel published is a wonderful thing within itself, because so many people write novels and they don't even get published. Do you feel that you've now achieved what you want to do by getting it published, or what do you hope the next life of your novel is going to be?
1: Yeah. Oh, thanks. Thanks for all of the texts and the calls. It's great to hear people's experiences and the excitement. You're right, Trevor. Like, writing, it's very funny. One of the blokes I work with was like, he was like, I thought you were writing a novel like everyone writes a novel. Like, I didn't think it was actually going to come out. And I was like, yes, sorry about that. I mean, this book also took a while to come. Like, it took a while to come out to the world. It didn't automatically find a publisher. So it was, I really had to kind of work. I really had to back it. And so I feel really grateful that it's out in the world now. I'm really excited I'm just excited to hear people's responses. I think this is why this has been such a great conversation, because, one of the things about reading is people go away, they read your book, they have a relationship with the book that nobody writes to, like very few people write to the author and tell them what they thought, right? So it's nice to be able to kind of hear people's responses. And, one of my favorite things that's happened so far is somebody sent me a photo of this book of At Sea on a platform. And I was like, yes, I've made it. That is the winner, winner, chicken dinner.

0: Now, this is a completely, well, in some ways, because Brenner's just sent a text in, do rig workers have any awareness that they're effectively raping the planet? And I guess this comes down to environmental aspects. Is it something that you've wanted to include in the book, or is it something that you feel is another story, Yasmin?
1: No, it's definitely, it's a real strong thread throughout the book. And I think it's one of those things where, you know, certainly our main character, Zainab, is like,

0: it's a real strong thread throughout the book, and I think it's one of those things where, you know, certainly our main character Zainab is like has a complicated relationship with, you know, and it's something that she, for her, the rig was an escape, but I think it is, you know, that sense of foreboding and that sense of like, oh, and I think one of the lines, you know, that I use, it's kind of like, you know, it's a parasite attached to its host, right? Like there's this very extractive relationship. And I use a particular, you know, I'm not going to give too much away, but there is that element definitely throughout the novel. So if you're looking for that environmental aspect as well, again, I'm not hitting anyone over the head with it, but it's definitely there.
1: It's been so good talking to you about this book this morning, Yasmin. Thank you very much for giving us your time.
0: Thank you, Trevor.
1: Yeah,
0: Bye-bye.
1: Yasmin Abdel-Majid, who is the author of At Sea, which is her first novel, which is out now. So for all of you that have been listening and been interested, have a look. This is Overnights on ABC Radio. News is coming up shortly. Kate Mead's here. We'll find out about some stories that are yet to come, and also stories out of parts of regional Australia as well. This is John Mellencamp taking us up to the next ABC News.

0: John Mellencamp and ROCK in the USA taking us up to the next ABC News. Kate's with us after the news.
1: In your neighbourhood...
2: In a Tassie perspective, yeah. 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
1: Around the nation...
3: 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Blah, blah, blah.
1: Or across the globe.
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1: When the news unfolds...
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6: Good morning, this is ABC News with David Rowlands. US President Donald Trump says peace talks with Iran are continuing, while also claiming that Israel and Hezbollah have agreed to stop the shooting in Lebanon. Nick Parmeter has the latest.
7: The president has insisted on social media that talks with Iran are continuing at a rapid pace. That's despite Iranian state media reports that talks with Washington had been halted due to hostilities in Lebanon. Now, President Trump says he's held phone calls both with Israeli Prime Minister Benjamin Netanyahu and Hezbollah through highly placed representatives and says they've both agreed to stop the shooting.

0: Mr. Trump also says no troops are going to Beirut and any on their way have already been turned back. Israel had earlier threatened to bomb southern Beirut, and both it and Hezbollah have largely ignored a nominal ceasefire agreed in April.
1: Shadow Defence Minister James Patterson says Australia needs contingency plans now that a submarine deal with the United States has changed. The government has announced it will now buy 3 second-hand Virginia-class submarines from the US instead of a mix of new and used ahead of the transition to nuclear submarines. Mr. Patterson says the second-hand subs will have a shorter lifespan, making the SSN AUKUS program to build our own nuclear submarines from 2040 all the more crucial.
2: That puts massively increased pressure on the SSN AUKUS program. If that can't be delivered, then a very serious capability gap could emerge in both undersea warfare and long-range stealth strike. And I think we do need to be having a conversation now about contingency plans.
1: The Democratic Republic of Congo says it's now confirmed 282 cases of Ebola in its growing outbreak. However, the suspected caseload is far higher at over 1,000. With more than 250 believed to have died from the virus. It comes as the pharmaceutical company Moderna announced close to $70 million in funding to help develop a potential vaccine for the rare strain of the virus. The CEO of chipmaker Nvidia says the prospect of AI reducing software-based jobs is complete nonsense. Jensen Huang made the comment ahead of a major technology conference in the Taiwanese capital, Taipei. He's also used the keynote speech to tout his company's newest technological advancement, an AI chip for computers. Mr. Huang says the future is bright.
3: This is the potential. This is the promise of AI. The number of engineers, software engineers, is actually increasing. People talk about AI reducing jobs. Complete nonsense. It's causing more software engineers to be hired.
1: The new owners of the Wheelambilla property, where 2 Queensland police officers and a neighbour were murdered, are reportedly open to keeping a memorial on site. Aidan Train, the son of conspiracy theorist killers Nathaniel and Stacey Train, sold the property for $190,000 after becoming its legal owner following the 2022 murders. He says the buyers have indicated they want to be respectful of the property and the lives lost there. Queensland Police Union President Shane Pryor says he hopes the new owners honour the sacrifice of Constables Rachel McCrow and Matthew Arnold with dignity and respect. Still in Queensland, where police are asking for public assistance as they investigate how a 9-week-old baby sustained serious head injuries on the Sunshine Coast. The baby boy was taken to Sunshine Coast University Hospital at around 11 p.m. on April 24 this year after being injured at Karramundi. He was admitted to intensive care and survived. Detectives are still trying to establish how the injuries occurred and are urging anyone in the Karramundi area at the time to contact police. To sport, and former Socceroos captain Paul Wade says he feels for the players left out of Australia's World Cup squad at the last minute. Coach Tony Popovich yesterday named his final squad, ending the hopes of several players who had been pushing for selection. Christian Volpato, who switched allegiances from Italy to Australia just days ago, headlines Australia's 26-man squad, along with uncapped striker Tete Yenge. Wade imagines there will be difficult thoughts going through the minds of players who didn't make the final cut.
4: Right now, I am so cheesed off. When you tell me at the start of the year you're going to wait for Italy, and now on the cusp of competition starting, you want to change your mind? The amount of time and effort and heartache, sacrifice, and you have some bloke from the other side of the world who I've never met before take your spot.
5: The forecast for Tasmania for Tuesday, showers statewide, tending to widespread rain about the north and easing late with north to northeasterly winds. There's an initial minor flood warning for the Mersey River. In Hobart, a cloudy day with a very high chance of showers, most likely in the morning, a top of 14 degrees.
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10: Good morning, 6 minutes past five, 6 minutes past three in WA, 24 minutes to five in South Australia and in the Northern Territory. Good morning, Mace, who's just sent a text wanting to know what Yasmin's book is called. We were just talking to Yasmin about her new novel just a second ago. It's called At Sea, Mace. So that's where you have to go. Mike Girardi coming up next. Kate Mead will join us. We're also going to talk to Jess Ong, who's the breakfast presenter in ABC Darwin. She's got a bit of a conundrum to put forward as far as supermarkets are concerned and the little plastic spacer, you know, that separates your stuff from other people's stuff. We'll talk about her about that in just a little bit. But firstly, though, Mike Girardi, independent financial consultant in New York, is with us. Hello, Mike.
11: And a very good morning to you, Trevor.
10: You a supermarket sort of a person?
11: You know, up until recently, supermarkets have been on my list of places never to visit. Mm-hmm. I just, you know, I always felt like, oh, this is going to sound very sexist, but the woman of the house should take care of the shopping. Oh, I know you're going to get a million phone calls. That's terrible. Mike. I'm telling you, I don't think that way anymore. I don't think that way anymore. Ever since I retired, I now help out. I go to the supermarket. I dry the dishes. I mean, I'm involved. I'm very much involved in these things. So I know about supermarkets, but like I said, up until recently, it's been on my list of places never to visit.
10: Well, it's good to see that you've resolved that issue. And I'm sure that Dottie will say that he should have been doing that 20 years ago. However,
11: no doubt.
10: It has been resolved.
11: It's been resolved, and she's very happy about it.
10: Let's take a look at what's happening within the finance across the country. What have you got for us?
11: Well, today, you know, despite higher oil prices, the S&P 500 is up, you know, and it's usually been just the opposite, higher oil prices, lower stock prices. But today, the S&P 500 rose this morning to a new record high as we start the new trading month. Today's action is dominated by the technology sector, with NVIDIA leading the charge higher. It's getting to feel like this is the greatest FOMO rally of all times. I don't know if you ever heard that term, FOMO, F-O-M-O, but it means the fear of missing out.
10: Yeah.
11: You know, so that's where we are with stocks today. And NVIDIA shares are up 6% higher. And the company announced a new processor for personal computers. And as a result, shares of Dell Computer and HP are both higher by about 8%. Oil prices are substantially higher this morning, and the energy sector is also very much in the green today, as it appears the road to peace may be permanently derailed by today's events in the Middle East. On the economic front, we had the release of the ISM Manufacturing Index. It came in stronger than expected for May, boosted by gains in new orders, imports, and employment. It came in at 54 versus expectations of 53.2. We had a lower European close, and at the moment, the Dow Jones Industrial Average here at 3 o'clock is up 22 points to 51,054, or essentially flat. But the S&P is up 0.5%, and the tech-heavy NASDAQ is up 0.7%. Crude oil is currently up $5.12 to $92.48 a barrel. Gold is down $76 to $45.17 the ounce. Silver is down 35 cents to $75.53. And copper's up 19 cents to 6.576. The Aussie is doing a little worse in our market here. It's down 0.3% to 71.60. And looking ahead, your market's poised to open a little bit lower, down about 18 to 20 points. And that's about it.
10: Good on you. Hey, thanks very much, Mike.
11: All right, Trevor, talk to you soon. Be well.
10: Catch you soon. Mike Girardi, our independent financial consultant in New York. Do you have any issues as far as the supermarket is concerned? Give us a ring. Not big issues. I mean, not a big issue. Just the little quirky ones. We're not going to have a pedantic whinge fest, or are we? We'll find out about that in just a little bit. Kate Mead also coming up to tell us what's happening and some of the stories we'll hear more about today.

0: What an amazing combination, Burt Bacharach and the Carpenters. And Close to You, which is such a beautiful song. Kate Mead with us, ABC reporter, with some of the stories we'll hear about today. Hello, Kate.
1: Good morning, Trevor.
0: Did you enjoy that?
1: I did very much. Yeah. It was a soundtrack of my childhood. I put it in that category of Karen Carpenter with a VHS playing in the lounge room and Mum cleaning up around. I think I nearly know every word. Thank you.
0: So many of them. Let's take a look at some stories that we'll hear about today and the possibility of a wage rise.
1: Set your alarm for 10 a.m. Sydney time. This is when the Fair Commission's annual wage review will be released. Now, the ACTU are pushing for that above inflation increase, and this, of course, is because of the price surge, because of the global oil shock that's happening. But this is really for anyone that is on an award wage and waiting to see if that they are going to get an increase come July. So I like to say set the alarm because this affects so many Australians. And of course, you know, the flip side of the coin is that we have business groups saying that this will make it even harder again for those that are running business when it is so tough with, you know, everything. Like we talk about this every day, it feels like. But yeah, there's two sides of this coin. But from 10 o'clock today, we'll start to hear what that outcome is.
0: We tend to forget how lucky we are to have a minimum wage in Australia when you take a look at what happens in America with no minimum wage and so many other countries where you don't have it. We're really lucky to be able to have that.
1: It is. And you know, it's always even help where you can. Sometimes that you think about what those award wages are, you know, and it's not enough at the moment, you know. So, yeah, help when you can.
0: Speaking of the joys of money, it's tax time. Woohoo! The time that we all look forward to.
1: Everyone loves tax time. I couldn't get in till July, by the way.
0: Really?
1: End of July. It's taken me to get in. And I thought about it in May for some reason. Never used to. I think it's from working around here. But we've got some warnings coming out of the ATO. Now, these ones did make me pause for a moment, but for some reason I could see how someone might try to justify it in their head.
0: Okay.
1: But the ATO is warning our taxpayers attempting to claim things like baby expenses, personal gifts and meal deliveries as work-related. So please not do that. It's a bit of a stretch.
0: It's a stretch. That's because you do wonder, because you sit there and someone will say, oh, well, I know. There was one that like claiming dog food for your dog, because if the dog actually sits in the back of the ute and protects your gear, whether or not you can claim that. And you may well be able to, and it may be a legitimate thing that you can do. But sometimes you listen to some claims and you go, really?
1: Yeah. Are you sure? Are you sure?
0: And every year the taxation department brings out a warning. They'll say, if you work within this industry, we're going to take a closer look at you this time. So this time it's something a little bit more specific as well.
1: I love the meal deliveries one, though. And I think it's interesting too because, you know, it's very easy to say, well, that was at 6 o'clock at night to your home address. That wasn't at work, or, you know, like it's, they,

0: They would be able to look at that thing, but I think even just seeing it listed down, I hate to think what I've ordered food-wise online. That would be terrible.
1: If anyone does, by the way, and you can do this anonymously, give us a ring, 1-300-800-222, if you are planning on actually claiming for food deliveries.
0: Yeah.
1: And you can tell us how you justify it, do so, because we might find out a little bit more.
0: I mean, I used to, when I was in a manager's position, I would order, so we were doing breakfast hours, like really, really early hours.
1: Yeah, yeah, yeah.
0: And if I felt like the team was a little bit low and exhausted and, you know, a bit grump around the edges,
1: yeah,
0: some mornings I'd go, righto, that's it, I'm ordering us, you know, some takeaway kind of yeah. food to kind of bump along and cheery up. They'll be in here at 7 o'clock this morning. But there's no way I sat down then at tax time and went, well, I did shout and breakfast that few times just to make them happy.
1: I'll look forward next time I'm a bit grumpy and a bit tired in here.
0: I've never seen you grumpy. So
1: oh, well, I can work on that, believe me. And finally, a story about art.
0: Let me tell you about Elizabeth. Elizabeth hadn't picked up a paintbrush in years. She spent the bulk of her energy protecting herself and her children from a domestic violence situation. But for the first time, she's allowed herself to present her life. It's a journey to freedom, she's calling it. It's a part of a domestic violence art showcase that's happening in Toowoomba, west of Brisbane. And, you know, the artworks are depicting stories of strength and survival. It's not just Elizabeth's story. It's a group of women that are telling these stories. And it's because a lot of when the reporting comes out or the story is told on your behalf, it's not your narrative or not Elizabeth's narrative. And so it's her way, it's their way of saying, this is what's happened to me, this is what it looks like, and I want to put that out in art and share it with the world. And I know it's not the first of its kind, but I think when you can hear, this is Elizabeth, this is her story, you know, you can connect with it in a different way. And it's really nice. They've got some social media happening around it. So you can, it doesn't matter where you are in Australia, you can have a little look. But, you know, once again, we're reminded of the importance of art therapy and how really it can help in that healing process. So great work coming out of Toowoomba today as well.
1: Very brave, because it's such a personal way of telling a story. So it's a very brave thing to do.
0: Well, you have to revisit the trauma, don't you? You have to, and you are thinking about it with every stroke, and then it goes on a wall for people to comment on and to feel and to think about as well. So, yeah, big process.
1: Neil's very brave because he's going to talk about tax with us. Hello, Neil.
2: Hey, guys.
0: We charge by the hour here too, by the way.
2: Good, thanks. Hey, Trev, you brought up about claiming like a dog.
1: Yeah.
2: I used to have, well, I do work for another company now. I used to have my own truck, but now I do interstate. And I used to have a Jeffrey Cross Booker. Now I claim.
1: Oh, now you're dropping out. Oh, no, we'll need to get him back.
0: It sounded like he claims something for the dog.
1: Something
0: for
1: the dog.
0: He was in a truck. It sounded in the truck. Would he be protecting the truck, keeping him company? Was he a companion dog?
1: Companionship?
0: I mean, we could play this game all morning.
1: We will, but hopefully we'll get Neil back. So we'll find out if we can get him back. If you want to join us, 1-300-800-222. Text us on 0437-774-774. Jess Ong will join us shortly to take a look at what's happening in ABC Darwin. As well as that, she wants to talk about this morning the little separators that there are in the supermarket to separate your stuff from other people's stuff. And Kate, whose job is it to put the little separator down?
0: Are you actually asking?
1: Yeah.
0: The blank of wood there,
1: yeah.
0: That thing.
1: Yeah.
0: I think it's the next person coming along in line.
1: So the next person coming along.
0: Yeah, so
1: because,
0: if you're in front of me with yours and you're going through, my job is to whack it down and start loading.
1: Not the person who is having their stuff going through.
0: No.
1: At
0: that
1: time.
0: That's I'll die on that sword.
1: You'll die on that sword. If you want to join us, 1-300-800-222. Text us 0437-774-774.
3: Hi, it's Helen from Evenings. The race is on for Tassie Hide and Seek. I'll give you clues to somewhere in Tasmania I love. Guess right, you'll go into the draw to see Race Around the World finale in Sydney with flights and accommodation included from 936 ABC Hobart.
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0: Morning. Hi, Jess.
1: Hello, Trev. How's it going?
0: Good. Kate's with us as well.
1: Hello, Kate.
2: And my, you've opened up a can of worms this morning.
1: Have I really? Well, I like to do that.
0: So who do you think? So why, first of all, why is this separator thing that's on the supermarket that separates my stuff from your stuff, we will say, why is it such a thing for you at the moment?
1: Well, clearly I spend a lot of time in the shops, don't I?
0: Yeah.
1: So I'm just standing around and I often will have my two tiny bosses with me. And so they're always mucking around, in the trolley or putting things on the, little conveyor belt. And when I've been standing there, maybe trying to reach a point of meditative state, I have been thinking, I wonder whose responsibility this is, because I can't land on anything. And clearly these are the big things that keep me awake at night. And so I was thinking, is it my job as the person who's in front to put the separator down for the person who's behind me? So, it's clear delineation. Or is it my job as the person who's behind to reach and get the separator? And often you have to reach forward and kind of reach over the other person shopping. So that just got me thinking about it. And here I am.
0: See, Kate is of the opinion that it's definitely the person behind's job.
2: If there's a gap ready, yeah. If there's a gap, it's time to go. We're not here to muck around.
1: I'm also not here to pay for your shopping, so no. Get yourself sorted is basically it.
0: do you feel like you're a bit like being a bit anal retentive by putting it in there? You're sort of going, oh, well, this is my stuff, so don't go near my stuff.
1: I thought I was helping the person out, so then they don't have to lean over my shopping. Like, I thought I was doing my civic duty there to just, save them a moment. I wasn't actually too concerned about whether I was paying for their toilet paper or not. But it was just more like, here, I'll give you a hand. But then I don't know if that's the done thing or not. So anyway, that's one of the things that, maybe I'll be talking about this morning, but I've got you thinking about it, so now you'll never think the same.
2: It's the saving the moment thing, I think, is what we've landed on. We're all about saving moments, either one end or the other, so that's what this is about. How do we get in and out of that supermarket as quickly as we can?
1: How do we make it easy for everyone?
2: Yeah, that's it.
1: Absolutely.
0: Fred's with us. Hello, Fred.
3: Hey, Jim, here we go.
0: What did, now, you don't need to talk about delineation, or do you?
3: You can put it in, because I always just do it. I just walk up and put it in. Yeah, put it in there and keep going. If there's one there, you just put your stuff on.
0: Yeah.
3: But I've never used a self-serve checkout. Refuse to do it. Never done it. And if I get to a checkout and there's nobody there, you stand in front of the service desk until somebody comes what you want, and then you say, I just want to pay for the groceries.
0: Yeah, but Fred, what if there's like you've only got five things and all of the checkouts are full of people who have got a full basket?
3: And then you just find them on where it says less items.
0: Okay. Jeez, I tell you, when you stick to your guns, you're one of those people that went, I'm never going to do that, and you're actually doing it.
2: Is this about fighting for the jobs, or is this just not wanting to use the automated system?
3: Well, you're taking away a job from the person.
1: I do understand that. I have a bit of an ethical dilemma sometimes when I've only got a handful of things and I need to line up and I think, should I actually go to the self-serve? And then I see the peeps and I think, well, maybe I just actually need to be waiting so, you can continue on. It's a hard question.
2: I find that they're always helping me in the self-serve.
0: Yeah.
2: I'm looking for a bag, or I didn't transfer the money over to pay for it, so it didn't go through, and then they've got to come and put the code in, and then there's the basket that needs to be put away. I think, they're pretty busy in there, at least when I go through, because I'm not concentrating enough.
0: Hey, just don't you think, though, that kudos to Fred for actually following through on it? Because how often, Jess, do you say things like, right, that's it, I'm never going to do that ever again, but he's actually doing it.
1: I know, I do love the way he's doubling down. Maybe we could all take a lesson from Fred, actually, and stick to our guns, do what Fred does.
0: Totally. E-scooter's a big issue where you are at the moment.
1: Well, I think they're a big issue everywhere, really, to some degree. There's lots of differing legislation across the country. Anyway, it's a conversation I've been having a little bit on Brekkie over the last 6 months, because I don't know about where you are, but e-scooters, especially the higher ones, these are the ones I'm talking about specifically, they're always in the way. Like in Darwin, they're just always, someone might kind of put them to the side, but then someone else might come along and just push them into the middle of the footpath. And so they're just a bit of a pain for everyone. Anyway, there is a council in Australia who's completely banned the higher e-scooters, and they've just gone with the e-bikes. So I'm going

0: hear a little bit more about that as well. And maybe that's something that Darwin City Council should consider doing, because everyone just thinks that they're in the way here. So we'll talk a bit about that. And then also, you know, just delighting in our weather, because while winter has started for you, the dry season has started for us, which means that my fans are off and, you know, I'm kind of over the moon when it's 20 degrees at night.
1: Just back to those, the scooters and things like that. I had my very first experience of walking along the footpath and copping a knock, and was okay and things like that. But, you know, that's all right. But
0: from it was someone who was on the scooter, or
1: yeah, someone was on the scooter, and it was a hire scooter. And I thought, at what, you know, it's been raised where I am, you know, maybe it's time for them to all have a little rego on it, because while I didn't topple over with it, I very well could. And I just think there should be a way that we can identify dangerous driving or parking, you know, and it doesn't matter if it's been hired, because they would be able to track who hired it last.
0: Yeah.
1: You know, that's exactly. So I'm moving into that age now where I'm starting to go, right.
0: You need to do a Fred and double down.
1: I'm not far.
0: See this through.
2: Have you ever ridden on one? Jess, I had to go at one in Tasmania, and it was sort of fun, but it was really sort of hard.
0: Yeah, mate, I am the most uncoordinated person in the world, so I just know to steer clear of those things. But I did actually, this was probably not a sensible thing to do, I did dinky with a friend after a few drinks.
2: Yeah.
0: I was the passenger and I felt like my life was on the line. Like it just, it's literally, it's two wheels between you and all of these bumps in the footpath, you know, like it's pretty hairy at times. Yeah. So look, yeah, I'm probably not the best person to be on a scooter.
2: Hey, Jess, thanks for joining us on the program.
0: Pleasure, my friend.
2: Look forward to talking to you again soon.
0: Cheers. See ya.
2: Jess Ong, Breakfast with Enda, ABC Darwin. Thank you too, Kate.
1: No worries, Trevor. It's great to be with you, and I'll see you tomorrow, hey?
2: Nice beanie too, by the way.
1: Thank you.
2: This is Overnights on ABC Radio. 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I mean, are there issues that you find in the supermarket that you would like to share with us? 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
7: ABC News with Melanie Scott. Donald Trump says he has brokered a pause in fighting between Israel and Hezbollah. North correspondent Cayman Gok reports.
8: The US president says he has spoken with both Israeli and Hezbollah leadership to try and de-escalate the war in southern Lebanon. Donald Trump says Israeli troops will not advance into Beirut and says Hezbollah has agreed that all shooting will stop. In his post, he said Israel will not attack them and they will not attack Israel. Mr. Trump also declared that negotiations with Iran are continuing at a rapid pace. It comes after Iran announced earlier today it had suspended talks, in part due to Israel's conduct in Lebanon. Cayman Gok, ABC News, Washington.
7: The UK government has published the biggest tranche of documents since the inquiry into the Iraq War, with the release of files relating to the appointment of Lord Peter Mandelson as the country's ambassador to the US. Europe correspondent Mazoe Ford reports.
9: 1,504 pages of documents surrounding the appointment of Lord Peter Mandelson as the UK's ambassador in Washington were released. He was fired by Prime Minister Sir Keir Starmer last year after his ties to the late sex offender Jeffrey Epstein emerged. The files show that Mandelson, a former British Labour Party heavyweight, refused to hand over his personal WhatsApp messages, that he'd said Sir Keir lacks verve, and that he thought the PM's office required a complete revamp. Many files were missing at the request of police, who are currently investigating Mandelson on suspicion of misconduct in public office.
7: Iraqi officials say two explosions have struck a cargo vessel off its coastline in the Arabian Gulf, one of which they believe was caused by a drone attack. It echoes reports from the UK Maritime Agency, which says the vessel had been hit by a projectile. A fire aboard the vessel has since been brought under control. No one has claimed responsibility for the attack, and no information on the identity of the vessel is available at this stage. A senior analyst from research and consulting firm Redbridge says One Nation's political momentum appears to be on long-term trajectory. A new survey by the Organisation for the Australian Financial Review puts One Nation ahead on primary vote at 31%, with Labor on 28% and the Coalition third on 20%. The poll also suggests more than 50% of voters believe the federal budget will be bad for the nation. Redbridge director Tony Barry says One Nation and its leader Pauline Hanson have a strong chance of maintaining that momentum.
10: I think there's real momentum with the party right now. I think the budget was almost designed by Labor to push voters towards One Nation. The breach of promise, I think, was massive. And it really plays to people's, you know, greatest prejudices with politics and particularly the two-party system.
7: Anti-poverty organisation Oxfam is warning of a growing gap between Australia's wealthiest people and ordinary households. Sam Wilkinson reports.
11: Oxfam Australia's analysis of the 2026 Australian Financial Review's Rich List has found that the collective wealth of Australia's billionaires increased by $25.67 billion over the past year. They say the figure could have lifted nearly 1 million Australians out of poverty. Among the other cost of living pressures it could have eased include covering household electricity bills for every Australian household for well over a year and covering the cost of grocery bills for almost 3 million households for a year. Oxfam has renewed its calls for a tax on the super rich and broader tax reform to tackle inequality.
7: Experts are describing a new pancreatic cancer drug trial as one of the biggest breakthroughs in decades. The trial of 500 pancreatic cancer patients found that a daily pill doubled survival time and could stop tumour growth in most cases. PanKind, also known as Pancreatic Cancer Australia, says the findings are significant because there are currently few effective treatments for the disease. CEO Michelle Stewart says the drug could be a game changer for one of the world's deadliest cancers.
12: It's really amazing, actually. So sometimes we see announcements of new treatments that might work in like a really small group of people, like 5% of patients. But for 90% of patients to have this mutation and therefore maybe to respond, it is a huge breakthrough.
7: And tennis great Serena Williams has announced she will be making a comeback to the game at the Queen's Club in London later this month. The 44-year-old, who last played in a match in September 2022, has received a wildcard entry to the women's doubles tournament. This is ABC News.
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13: Good morning. Tuesday, the 2nd of June, showers today, 14 again. A bit more detailed weather coming up in 15 minutes from now, and a coastal forecast in an hour from now. If you're getting out on the water today, you'll want the good jacket, I think. It's probably time. You've been holding off for the thick boots and the good jacket, but you can safely wear them as it's winter now. GPs in Tassie have started rolling out training in ADHD diagnosis. This is something actually that Simon Barakas, former Liberal backbencher, was really fought for when he was in state parliament. Reviews got done, doors got opened. So you're going to hear from Simon Barakas about better access to ADHD diagnosis, his own story about that as well. And yes, I'll ask him about the cable car for sure. Bill Harvey has put his hand up for mayor. We joked yesterday that he'll be planning a biochar-led recovery. There'll be kilns in Elizabeth Street Mall. What is his platform? And does he think he can bring more stability to the role than we've seen in the past? Psychological harm in the workplace. You might be aware psychosocial safety has become a kind of bit of a buzzword lately. Employers are responsible for your psychosocial safety, but people who run things like workers' compensation schemes are extremely worried at the cost of that. And we've heard noises from our government that they might be edging themselves away from including it necessarily or making a narrow definition of it for workers' compensation. So what does that practically mean? And what is psychosocial safety? That's coming up for you later this morning as well. So plenty on the breakfast agenda for you. In just a second, we're going to hear about a Tasmanian animation superstar whose skeleton has swept the world. This is Yothu Yindi.

0: Yathu Yindi, Healing Stone, 936 ABC Radio Hobart, 22.6, and government calling for people to put their hands up for voluntary redundancies, the first round. That news came out yesterday. Do you think that's going to be a successful way to trim Tasmania's public service? 0438922936.
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0: Death is inevitable, as are taxes. Neither of them are as inevitable as accidental red tape. Death doesn't have to be sad and scary. It can have whimsy about it as well. And this is what Christian Watson, animator of Mr. Skelly, is really well known for. He's got millions of subscribers online, a book deal, and it's all happened since he's relocated from the US to the Tasman Peninsula at the bottom of Tasmania. He's American, but Tassie is now firmly his home. And he told Helen Shield where it all began.
4: He basically came into fruition ever since I moved here 3 years ago to the Tasman Peninsula. And he was first, you know, I guess, birthed at that time. And since then, I had about 100,000 followers around that time. And then just in the last 3 years have just escalated into, yeah, such a wild recognition. But mostly I find people are just needing to relate to a hard topic, and death is that. So
5: I'm really nervous how you'll answer this question, but what was it about moving to the Tasman Peninsula which meant you were thinking more about death?
4: Actually, nothing. I just really thought life is really short and I want to live in peace. And when I moved down to the peninsula, I really felt that. I mean, just the community, everything here was incredible. Everybody was very nice to me. And I realized I had just been kind of avoiding peace for a lot of my life in favor of trying to pursue other things, whether it's success or finance or whatever it may be. And I was like, oh, I'm going to die one day. So what if I draw myself as a skeleton and, you know, share this with the little quote that says, you know, life's too short to not be at peace. And then as soon as that took off, I realized, okay, people can really see themselves in this character. And so I've just started on this journey to share more of him with quotes.
5: So he's changed your life in multiple ways by the sounds of it. On one hand, just you being in that sort of regular contact with your own mortality, how has that changed your life?
4: Yeah, it's been eye-opening. It's pretty funny to like look at myself as a skeleton every single day because I draw a skeleton of myself every single day. And it makes me realize just how, you know, sometimes I get used to it, you know, and I don't think about it too much. And then other times I'm realizing just from people's stories they write into me about how comforting he's been in times of grief for others. So I'm really aware of my own mortality almost through the community experience of sharing it with others.
5: But your life's better for it.
4: 100%. Yeah. And it's just such a special feeling to be able to talk about rather hard topics and hopefully be able to ease that for a lot of people.
5: What's been one of the hardest?
4: I'd say people dealing with the loss of a child is very difficult. And I try really hard to memorialize that there is some beauty in life, even when it's the most difficult, and that we can see beautiful things out of really, really desperately difficult situations. And so that sticks with me as a father to two young children. And I applaud anybody who's ever shared in that grief.
5: What sort of messages do you get from people in response to a story like that?
4: Oh, it's pretty overwhelming. I'd say it's probably the toughest part of being on the internet is I'm inundated with hundreds of messages every day from people who are going through just the most traumatic life experiences that you can imagine. And I feel a sense of responsibility because they feel a sense of relief in the work. And so I feel, I guess, a pressure that I'm happy to oblige because it's nothing compared to what they're going through. But some of the messages are just incredible. I mean, you'll hear from people who have lost 5-year-old children who are trying to understand themselves and their role in this life now after losing their only child, or, you know, how do I continue to exist as a person when such a big part of me has now left? And I'd say that those are really hard, but it's really special that people feel comfortable enough to be vulnerable online. And I think that that's awesome.
5: Well, so many people are uncomfortable with grief. And when somebody's experiencing something horrific, the people in their life can kind of get awkward and back away a bit because they don't know how to handle it. And you're here as an animator or whatever other job title you've had in your time. And suddenly taking on this massive emotional role for people. How do you carry that? What do you do to offset the weight of that?
4: I live in Tasmania. I mean, it really is so easy to kind of find my relief in this place and in the landscape of Tasmania and in the people, and the community just rallies around me in a way that is amazing because, again, no one really heeds me or pays me any mind, which is really nice. And everybody's just a really good friend. I mean, and it's something as an American I feel very special to experience living here.
5: Do you feel like you've been accepted in local culture enough that people have started insulting you?
4: Yes, absolutely. I mean, it's pretty funny. I definitely dress differently to the area. And, you know, it's funny whenever the tall poppy syndrome thing comes up, you know, whenever I'm trying to talk about what I do. Of course, I never want to make myself bigger than I am. But it is really nice to kind of have people pay me out a little bit. I love it.
5: Do you realize that your timing is your... So will this be your first Australian book release?
4: This is my first Australian book release, yes. Yeah, very exciting.
5: Do you realise you've managed to move to Tasmania and release your first Australian book right when Literature Tasmania has been named an official UNESCO City of Literature?
4: I did not know that, but wow, I feel... good timing.
5: Good timing.
4: Amazing timing.
5: Just again and again. Are you somebody who has had good timing in your life?
4: Yes. I've been very blessed with good luck, I would say. Very much so.
5: How early did that start? What was some of your early life good luck?
4: I was born with my umbilical cord wrapped around my neck, and so my mom always called me Blue when I was growing up because I was blue when I came out. And I think just being able to live another day has always been something I've been taught to be appreciative for. But definitely there are times where I haven't felt lucky. I'm missing a tooth and have never managed to fix it the way that I like to. But, you know, there are things about my life that I'm just so grateful for, even if it's difficult, and I think that bleeds into the Mr. Skelly stuff as well.
5: Right. So you kind of came into the world understanding the weight of mortality and how to hold that stuff.
4: Yeah, I'd say so. I mean, obviously I was a baby, but I think it's been kind of beat into me through life and experience that I'm so grateful to be here. Just another day, and any day I get, I'm blessed to do what I love.
5: Oh, my goodness. Do you know what I have to ask you before I let you go?
4: Yes.
5: There's a guy, TJ, who lives in Nubina, and he has this marauding Cape Barren goose who tortures him and everything else which lives around his property. What's the wildlife like at your place?
4: Oh, I mean, it is just overwhelmingly present. I mean, I have like a family of plovers that live outside my house, which is amazing. There's always stingrays and dolphins down at the jetty. I mean, it's incredible. You can constantly see them. We have famous Neil the Seal is always a visitor. So it's just incredible that we can just see so much wildlife right outside our door constantly.
5: Have you had Neil the Seal at your place?
4: Not at my house, but he's been right around the corner, right where I'm trying to have coffee. And
5: it's amazing. I thought I had global reach on social media.
4: Exactly right. I know. And he's quite famous. It's my goodness, yeah.
0: Christian Watson there in conversation with Helen Shield from the USA, made his home in the Tasman Peninsula and kind of came here to give up, and then success blew up in his face. I hope that's a beautiful conversation for you this morning. I certainly enjoyed that. And isn't it great to think about seizing every day and remembering to also not take it too seriously at the same time? Is that the definition of whimsy? And maybe why we need some whimsy in our lives. So if you can find some way to inject a bit of whimsy into your life today, I hope that conversation inspires you to do so. 10 to 6, I'll take a look at weather in detail next.
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0: 10 to 6 on 936 ABC Radio Hobart. Before 7 o'clock this morning, How I Made It. You're going to hear from someone who made a dress out of old tin cans. Why? What's the purpose? And where did they perform in it? That's coming up for you. It's really fascinating bit of design story. It's about 8 degrees now, top of 14 today, and the wind's west southwesterly at 12 kilometres per hour, gusting to 15. And we've had about 1.8 mils rain since midnight, and there should be a bit more today. Very high chance of showers, less likely this afternoon. On the Derwent Estuary, Timtimili, Menania, north to northeasterlies below 10 knots, becoming northwesterly in the late evening. Seas

is expected to move over Tasmania later today and Wednesday before tracking east on Thursday. Brief ridge of high pressure will cross the state on Friday before a cold front approaches the west coast late. Low tide at 4:18 and high tide at 8:34 p.m. Again, I think there's a tide. Is there a tide missing there? Sunrise at 7:32 a.m. And let's have a look at the days ahead. Tomorrow, 15 more showers, like a lot more showers. A lot more showers on Thursday as well. Friday, it tapers off a little bit. And Saturday and Sunday, no rain, and no rain Monday as well. So provided all the fields aren't sodden, should be quite nice for weekend sport and weekend winter sport at that. 936 ABC Hobart. The Tasmania Jewels have a new recruit. You'll hear all about this player. She's small and she's tough. They say she's like Tasmania in a person, from Melbourne originally. So why does she want to come play here and put that team together, as their high performance centre has opened its doors, built on time and ready to go? I'm just hearing that there appears to be some sort of traffic accident at Coleman and Charles Street, or a crash in Moona. Thanks for that text. Really appreciate it. Hope you have a great day as well. So be aware that there might be something going on at Charles Street. It's very early. I imagine it'll get cleared quite quickly. But if it is wet out there, get those lights on and drive nice and slow. If you or someone you love is living with ADHD, you might know how hard it can be to get a diagnosis, but also the difference it can make when you can understand what's going on. For a long time, that was really hard. GPs in Tassie weren't trained to do those diagnoses. There's a new training rolling out now. What kind of difference will it make? And Simon Barakas will tell you what difference it could have made to him. And I'll also ask him about his involvement in the Mount Wellington Cable Car Company. Tasmania Inquirer had a bit of a story yesterday about his involvement in that. Is it being put back on the agenda of sustainable transport options for the mountain? And why won't the dog let go of that bone when it seems to not really get anywhere? That's all coming up for you. This is Jackson Brown.

0: Jackson Brown, Doctor My Eyes on 936 ABC Radio Hobart. A couple of minutes to six. News coming your way early AM. What is the consequence of the attack on Lebanon doing to peace in the world? I don't understand Toast, if I get to it, which I hope to get to it. The Kyiv Times is suggesting for the first time since 2023, Russia has not gained the kind of territory it would normally gain in spring, possibly has had a net territory loss. So is the balance of power shifting in that international battlefield? All of those details there. Later, if you've heard the term psychosocial harm, so laws changed, workplace laws in Australia, where your employer, or if you're the employer, you are now responsible for the psychosocial safety of the people in your workplace. And that's, you know, bullying, some forms of harassment, also sexual harassment. This government here in Tassie are worried about the extent of that. The work cover board are like, that could be a lot of claims. It's a bit like the NDIS, good idea, but if it blows out too much, it's not affordable. So how narrow should the definition of psychosocial safety be? Should it just be people who've experienced trauma directly, you know, thinking about first responders, paramedics, people like that? Is it people who've experienced the secondary version of that, which happens to a lot of journalists reporting on those events? Is it people who are experiencing harassment, bullying, or exclusion in the workplace? We'll take a look at what psychologists have to say about it later on this morning and later in the week, and we might dive a little bit deeper into that. But I wonder what experiences you've had of that. 0438 922 936. Oh, and just a correction from Courtney. Thank you, Courtney. The crash Courtney saw was on Springfield Avenue between Charles and Coleman. It was voice to text. Thank you. Good to clear that up. So if you're travelling in and around the Moona region, area, take a little care getting there. 8 degrees now, top of 14 and showers. Before 7 o'clock this morning, How I Made It, where we speak with someone who made something. And this person, Hera Fox, has made a dress out of tin cans that they wore. So it's a wearable dress. So why? What does it tell us about sustainability? How many more of them could you make? And how do you even make a dress like that? It's an interesting piece of work, and a lot of ideas fold out of that piece. But if you're making a piece of fashion about sustainability, how do you know when it's worked? Does it inspire other people? Does it just not fall off when you're presenting a show? Can one piece of clothing change the world? That's all coming up for you on the program. I'm Rick Goddard. It's 6 o'clock. This is 936 ABC Radio Hobart.
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0: Good morning, Meg Whitfield with ABC News. Donald Trump says he has brokered a pause in fighting between Israel and Hezbollah. North America correspondent Cayman Gock reports.
1: The US president says he has spoken with both Israeli and Hezbollah leadership to try and de-escalate the war in southern Lebanon. Donald Trump says Israeli troops will not advance into Beirut and says Hezbollah has agreed that all shooting will stop. In his post, he said Israel will not attack them and they will not attack Israel. Mr. Trump also declared that negotiations with Iran are continuing at a rapid pace. It comes after Iran announced earlier today it had suspended talks, in part due to Israel's conduct in Lebanon. Cayman Gock, ABC News, Washington.
0: Israel's Prime Minister has contradicted President Trump's claims, adding to confusion over the status of truces and peace negotiations. Benjamin Netanyahu says he has told President Trump in a phone call that if Hezbollah does not stop firing drones and rockets into northern Israel, he'll carry on through to threats to bomb. Carry on with threats to bomb Beirut. He adds that at the same time, the IDF will continue to operate as planned in southern Lebanon. More than 1,000 pages of documents surrounding the appointment of Lord Peter Mandelson as UK ambassador to the United States have been published in London. Europe correspondent Mazoe Ford reports.
2: The documents, spread across 1,504 pages, show official memos, emails and messages relating to the appointment of Lord Peter Mandelson as the UK's ambassador in Washington. Prime Minister Sir Keir Starmer sacked him last year over his connections to the late sex offender Jeffrey Epstein. During vetting for the ambassadorial role, Mandelson appeared to avoid giving over details about his foreign contacts, then later refused to hand in personal WhatsApp messages. In messages to a government minister, he said Sir Keir lacks verve and the government needs more panache. Mazoe Ford, ABC News, London.
0: The Democratic Republic of Congo says it's now confirmed 282 cases of Ebola in its growing outbreak. However, the suspected caseload is far higher at over 1,000, with more than 250 believed to have died from the virus. It comes as the pharmaceutical company Moderna announced close to $70 million in funding to help develop a potential vaccine for the rare strain of the virus. Back home, and millions of Australian workers on award wages will find out today if they get a pay rise. National Work reporter Bronwyn Herbert has more.
3: The Fair Work Commission is set to hand down its annual wage review decision affecting 2.8 million workers on minimum and award wages. Unions have escalated their claim to a 6% rise, arguing workers are still going backwards and anything less than inflation risks locking in a permanent hit to living standards. But business groups, including the Australian Industry Group, warn the union's claim is reckless and irresponsible and want an increase topping out at 3.9%, warning anything higher could fuel inflation and cost jobs.
0: The Tasmanian government says long-awaited air conditioning upgrades at the Launceston General Hospital's obstetrics ward are now complete. Hayden Smith reports.
4: Last year, the ABC reported that patients in some wards at the LGH were sweltering through summer heat due to a lack of air conditioning. The state government says heating, ventilation and air conditioning systems have now been installed inside all 20 patient rooms and corridors within the obstetrics ward. Upgrades are still being rolled out through the D block medical wards, which were described by one employee as very uncomfortable. Health Minister Bridget Archer says the new systems have improved temperature control and provide a more comfortable environment.
0: Emergency services are at the scene of a motorcycle crash in Hobart's northern suburbs. The crash occurred on Springfield Avenue near the Coleman Street roundabout in Moona. Springfield Avenue is currently closed between Leonard Avenue and Charles Street, with motorists advised to avoid the area. No serious injuries have been reported. To Tasmania's weather now, there's a strong wind warning for the far northwest, central north, southwest and central west coasts. Today, showers statewide, tending to widespread rain about the north, easing late. In Burnie and Devonport, a top of 15 degrees and rain. In Launceston, also a rainy day ahead and a top of 14 degrees. In Hobart, a day of showers and a top of 14 degrees as well. Tomorrow, showers statewide, more frequent in the southeast. 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
5: Good morning. Welcome to AM. I'm Melissa Clark in Canberra, coming to you from Ngunnawal country and acknowledging other custodians. The sweeping changes to tax in the federal budget have been presented by the government as a win for prospective first home buyers. But with property prices starting to drop in Sydney, Melbourne and Canberra, some in the market for their first home are holding off purchasing, scared the market will soften even further. Oliver Gordon reports.
6: National home values flatlined in May, leaving first home buyers like Daniel spooked.
7: I am quite worried that if I was to find the right place now and jump on it, in the next 2-3 years as these changes are implemented and start to take effect, that I could basically be losing equity that I had put into that house.
6: The 29-year-old engineer from Hobart is pleased the federal government is making it easier for younger people like him to enter the property market, but isn't convinced he'll benefit in the long run.
7: I think over the course of my lifetime under these changes, I'll pay much more tax than I would have otherwise.
6: Last week, the federal government introduced the first tranche of legislation to the lower house, outlining plans to replace the capital gains tax discount with an inflation-based system and limit negative gearing for property investors. The announcement of the proposed changes, along with higher interest rates and weaker consumer confidence, are weighing on demand for housing. While prices are flatlining in submarkets, they're dropping in Melbourne and Sydney. Jeff Anderson is the Melbourne-based buyers and vendors advocate.
8: Just had a meeting with one of the senior managers at Westpac. She was telling me that a lot of her brokers haven't written a loan in 4 weeks, not one.
6: The real estate expert says schemes like the government's 5% deposit initiative for first home buyers were being used regularly by his customers until recently.
8: 100%. Up until 4 weeks ago, that was definitely the case. I had loads of clients buying with a 5% deposit scheme. However, now a lot of the people that have taken up that scheme that have purchased in the last 6 to 12 months, many of them are very concerned they're going into negative territory.
6: Last week's national auction clearance rate was just 54.5%, a six-year low. Treasurer Jim Chalmers says the government's tax system overhaul isn't the only factor behind the change. But Melbourne mortgage broker Damien Roylance says he's seen interest from first home buyers plummet since the budget announcements.
9: Just the inquiry over the last kind of, not even a month, probably 3 weeks, has just completely dropped off. It's been a free fall.
6: Since 1999, incomes have only risen half as much as house prices, pushing the cost of property well beyond the reach of many Australians. For mortgage broker Damien Roylance, the proposed changes take away the opportunity to build wealth through property previous generations had.
9: Australia's wealth's been built on property. So many people have got wealthy by property, and they will never have the same chance again, I don't believe.
10: But the government would argue that more young people will be able to access the property market. What would you say to that?
9: Yeah, they'll get in. And they'll hold a property, but it won't grow in value as quick as it has in the past.
6: Treasury estimates the proposed overhaul of negative gearing and capital gains tax would slow house price growth by 2% over 2 years, compared with no change. Whether that's a good thing or not depends on your perspective.
5: Oliver Gordon there. The federal government's plan to restrict gambling advertising is facing criticism from anti-gambling advocates and crossbench MPs who argue Labor's draft laws are full of loopholes that will do little to protect children. The details of the legislation show nighttime footy games and other sports aired after 8:30 at night can still contain betting ads. Here's political reporter Sarah Tomevska.
11: Gambling reform advocate Mark Kempster knows what addiction is like.
12: Oh, I was betting every day, every hour. I was betting at work, I was betting after work, on the weekends, I was betting before I put my son to bed at night.
11: Gambling apps on his phone made betting dangerously easy, but he says the culture around gambling didn't help.
12: The advertising is definitely a huge part of it. Like even back then, it was this idea that it was cool to do it with your friends and it was a blokey, masculine thing to do, I suppose. And I come from a very sporty environment. I played a lot of footy down here in Tassie where I live and it was in that type of culture, I suppose.
11: The link between sports and gambling.
13: Brilliant work by David Pocock.
11: Something former Wallabies captain and independent Senator David Pocock knows well.
14: There seems to have been something that's just gone through the roof over the last decade.
11: He's among several crossbenchers and advocates who argue Labor's draft laws don't go far enough, pointing out the bill implements just 3 of 31 recommendations in the late Peter Murphy's report on gambling.
14: The big ones from the Murphy report were a full gambling ad ban, a national regulator, and banning inducements. This bill doesn't do any of those things.
11: The draft laws would ban gambling ads around school pickup and drop-off times, block online ads for under 18s, and limit gambling ads to 3 per hour on daytime TV with a total ban during live sports. But after 8:30pm, gambling ads would still be allowed during scheduled and unscheduled breaks like half-time or weather delays. The changes have been labelled draconian by the gambling lobby, but prominent anti-gambling advocate Reverend Tim Costello says
15: that is a profound failure to dealing gambling and sport.
11: Short of implementing a total ad ban and a national regulator, Reverend Costello says there is a key change Labor should make.
15: To actually say we are going to ban inducements. Inducements are the most, well, evil, predatory feature of the gambling industry.
11: Mark Kempster agrees, but he says there are positives in the proposed reforms.
12: Like in terms of banning advertising at stadiums and on players' jerseys, that is a really good thing and I'll give them the credit for that.
11: Communications Minister Annika Wells says Labor's reforms will minimise children's exposure to gambling ads and break the link between sport and gambling. The Greens and Coalition have been critical, but are yet to state a formal position on the legislation.
5: Sarah Tomevska there. The US president says he's spoken to Israel's Prime Minister Benjamin Netanyahu and convinced him not to launch attacks on the Lebanese capital, Beirut. It's not the only call Donald Trump has made, speaking through intermediaries to the Lebanese militant group Hezbollah and convincing it to stop attacking Israel. This phone call diplomacy followed an announcement by Iran that it was suspending talks with the US on ending the broader regional war in protest over Israel's conduct in Lebanon. Middle East correspondent Matthew Doran is in Jerusalem.
16: Mel, good morning. It has been an incredibly tense day, but it appears that the pressure valve here may have been released through an intervention by the US President Donald Trump. Beirut was on edge for most of the day after a declaration from the Israeli Prime Minister Benjamin Netanyahu that he had ordered strikes on Dahiya in the city's south, the suburb which is often referred to as Hezbollah's stronghold in the Lebanese capital. Now, that had followed intensifying fighting between the Lebanese militant group and Israeli forces in the south of the country over the weekend, Israel expanding its ground invasion of the south and continuing its deadly attacks on cities and towns. Hezbollah, in turn, launching volley after volley of rockets and explosive drones at Israeli troops inside southern Lebanon and on Israeli border communities as well. We know that many people had fled Dahiya, worried about what was coming, but those strikes didn't actually begin. And then we heard from Donald Trump. He made an announcement on his Truth Social platform where he said that he had a very productive phone call with Prime Minister Benjamin Netanyahu, or Bibi as he calls him, and he said that there would be no troops going to Beirut and any troops that are on their way have already been turned back. He then added that he'd also, through highly placed representatives, had a very good call with Hezbollah and they had agreed that all shooting would stop, that Israel wouldn't attack them and that they would not attack Israel. Now, there are two significant points there if what he says he's secured is the case. First, he has managed to pressure Benjamin Netanyahu into pulling back, and the Israeli Prime Minister has been facing significant pressure from the military and also from Israeli politicians to escalate this. But secondly, the US President is saying he's spoken to Hezbollah here in some form, and the US, as does Australia, considers Hezbollah a terrorist organisation. So regardless of what concessions he's managed to get, that in and of itself is significant, and one of Hezbollah's MPs in the Lebanese parliament says the group is in agreement. So we'll need to watch to see how this plays out in the coming hours, whether or not it's as watertight as the president makes it sound. Benjamin Netanyahu, for his part, already saying that Israel will continue to operate as planned in southern Lebanon.
5: Matthew Doran in Jerusalem. And that's early AM for today. Briefly in finance, oil is higher. The global benchmark Brent crude is trading at $95.07 a barrel. And the Australian dollar is lower. It's buying $0.716. I'm Melissa Clark. The time now is 6:15.
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18: 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The latest research is in. 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
21: Good morning. I'm in a bit of a stoush with a listener. Never great. I put it, as is reported in the Kyiv Independent, that Russia has a negative net gain of territory for the first time since 2023. And David just gets straight on the text line there going, if you want to know what's really happening, check out the Institute for the Study of War maps. Russia's nearly claimed Konstantinivka, one of the fortress cities on the Donbass. Simply a matter of time before the floodgates open. David, thank you for sending me that map. I have just gone down a massive rabbit hole of the Z.

0: zigzaggedy front line between Russia and Ukraine because of drone penetration totally changed the game. I'm not sure I agree with your interpretation of the floodgates opening. Like, those floodgates should have opened 500 times. But is the balance of power shifting on that front line with that territorial gain or negative gain? Anyway, who knows? Or will it just stay frozen for another few years? It's nearly as long as World War One now, possibly longer, that conflict. Shocking. But David, wow, thanks for the maps. Love it. Fascinating stuff. But you can have conflict and feel safe at work, psychosocially safe. And sometimes you can get embedded in conflicts in the workplace that do you mental harm. Now, theoretically, your employer is responsible for your psychosocial safety in the workplace. The Tasmanian government are wanting to narrow the definition of it so that the work cover board don't have claim blowouts and insurers don't end up paying for every time you work with someone who's annoying. Where's the line? What's the difference between harm in the workplace and, well, people just not getting along? We're going to talk to a psychologist about that a little bit later as the government are trying to narrow that definition just to people who directly experience physical trauma. But, I mean, again, if it's psychosocial, mental trauma is part of it, right? We've all worked with people who you just have to do a whole lot of mental work to survive being around them. And should that be something that your employer is responsible to address in the workplace, or should you just pick up your plucky socks and carry on? That's coming up a little bit later. Right now, today on Toast on 936 ABC Radio Hobart, your chance to have your say about the news of the day. Join the conversation, 0438 922936. David Riley is looking at the Tassie papers. Hello, David.
1: Good morning, Rick.
0: Morning.
1: Let's take a look at what's happening in the Mercury.
0: All right.
1: Page one, Rick. I suppose the big story of the week this week politically is going to continue to be the government and whether they're going to be answering questions over Madeleine Ogilvie's cover-up, shall we call it, of the court case, the Supreme Court case that she's involved in. Jeremy Rockliffe faced sustained questioning yesterday and basically just gave a constant no comment answer. In fact, it's sort of summed up by a political cartoon on the opinion page of the Mercury today, which depicts Jeremy Rockliffe controlling himself, a cyborg version of himself out in front of the media remotely. Just he's just saying no comment, no comment, no comment, no comment.
0: We have to wait until they go for Colonel Clink. For those of you who remember right. that TV show, I know nothing.
1: Yeah.
0: Was that him?
1: Yes. The opposition and the Greens and the crossbenchers have sort of seen a bit of blood in the water on this one, and they will just continue to go at it. And it does. And there are bigger questions that need to be answered around what the government actually did know, where the cabinet and when and how and why cabinet signed off on this decision. So we can expect those questions will continue to be answered and probably. I would expect that at some point the Premier's going to have to come out and say something a little bit more, because right now it's a bit of a dearth of information.
0: It's interesting because, yes, there's political capital in it for opposition parties. I understand that. But there's also really important questions to be asked at estimates beyond a fact-finding mission of a court case, which is being prosecuted at the moment. So I wonder how that goes.
1: Yeah, it'd be a shame if those deeper budget questions were sort of left by the wayside for political point scoring.
0: Hopefully both can be achieved. You would definitely hope so. Now, David, you said page one, but you've missed the wraparound. You've missed the national wraparound.
1: This is the Bush summit.
0: Oh. Now, often people would criticise lefties for having talk fests, which achieve nothing, but not this talk fest, because it's a Bush talk fest. Massive campaign by the Murdoch papers to run lecture tours around the country with their talent, anchoring them. Something I guess the ABC have been doing every single day, everywhere we go, all the time. Country Hour, hello to the team. But they're going to talk to people, David, from the bush and find out what their concerns are.
1: Nothing's off the table. It might be dangerous roads, the scarcity of fertiliser, the cost of diesel.
0: There's going to be a lot of clean boots and brand new Akubras taking in the thing. Now, you know we have our sound effect for exclusives. I think we need a sound effect for whenever a government press release says that we've cut red tape. Shwing! Swishada!
1: Yeah. Snip, snip,
0: Fruit
1: snip.
0: Ninja. Red tape's being slashed to unlock land to reduce the number of wild fallow deer across the state. So this is letting farmers hunt on landowners' land. So there's a bit of red tape gone there. And here's some more red tape gone. Modernising their Anzac Day Observance Act. They're looking at opportunities to slash red tape for small businesses. Actually, they're going to put a surcharge on small businesses who want to do business on Anzac Day. That's hidden at the bottom of the press release. And then they're going to take that money from small businesses and give it to veterans. So if you have a major sporting event on Anzac Day, they're going to put a tax on your ticket to put it into a veterans fund.
1: Right.
0: That doesn't sound like slashing red tape to
1: me. Before midday, or that's because the convention is after midday. Mm. Get out there, you know, get your boots on and
0: I think
1: have a
0: it's
1: kick.
0: If you're going to go and do that whole we're playing sport on Anzac Day in the spirit of the Anzacs, then you'll pay a tax for that. You contribute something back to veterans. Because you're capitalising on the brand,
1: okay,
0: essentially, on the mood.
1: I don't see the link with red tape, but...
0: It does sound like they're adding it's veterans tax, yes.
1: Page 7 of the Mercury, just with some of the other political news from yesterday. State government will offer 500 redundos. Rick, that's a bit of...
0: Who wrote it?
1: Yeah, that's the headline.
0: In which paper?
1: The Mercury.
0: The redundos?
1: I've never heard it described as a redundo.
0: Would you like a redundo with your democracy sausage? A redundo. Did they just run out of column inch?
1: I like the fact that we're using it so much now that we've just abbreviated it too. Stuck another
0: at the end. That is terrible.
1: 500 positions up for redundancy under the state government's changes announced in the budget. They're looking particularly for non-frontline and corporate roles. Interestingly, though, I'd observe, and David O'Byrne actually observed this last week, there appears to be no money set aside in the state budget for the severance payments that will inevitably accompany those redundancies. So anyway, Treasurer Erica Betts was grilled about that and more broadly about the budget yesterday in estimates.
0: I wonder if you're considering one of those redundos where you are in the state service. It's, you know, this is serious stuff for a whole lot of people. I mean, everyone is experiencing the insecurity of not knowing whether it will be you or not, the inability to do forward planning because you don't know how much of your department will be there or not. Is it something you'd put your hand up? If you've only just come in, you're going to go out without very much, isn't it?
1: It'd be interesting to hear from someone that's weighing it up. What's going into the decision?
0: 0438922936. If you work in and around any Tasmanian organisation, there is a new network called the Tell Someone Network that aims to make reporting harm to children easier and safer. So this is some addition of red tape or streamlining. So it helps organisations strengthen your everyday practices. So it's the Tell Someone Network. Organisations of all sizes, sporting clubs, schools, businesses, community groups and service organisations. It's a network to help you help that reporting. So if you're responsible for young people anywhere, please have a look at that.
1: There's page 3 of the Mercury. Another test case, Rick, has come up at TASCAT. This is the Civil and Administrative Tribunal, looking at the state's new rental laws. So as a couple have won the right to keep a dog on their property. The owners felt that it would not be good for the garden. Now, the renters won that case. So that was a test case for pets in rentals, which, of course, was, I think, in March. The government passed those new laws. Under those new laws, the renter has a presumed right to have a pet in the house unless the owner of the property has reasonable grounds to refuse, which the TASCAT found that they didn't.
0: Another one of those rules which I read yesterday is that you can now secure furniture to the wall as a tenant.
1: For safety reasons.
0: Yeah, so your child doesn't climb it and pull a bookshelf on them, which is just, again, that thing where landlords should be reasonable, one would think, about, you know, safe and free enjoyment of the home which a person is renting. I once, as a student, was told, you just don't put anything on the walls. And I was like, pardon? You mean don't put holes in the walls, but I can use Blu-Tack? They're like, no, Blu-Tack leaves stains. Don't put anything on the walls. I'm like, that's not reasonable. You'll be able to put
1: it's
0: a picture
1: pretty bleak.
0: Up. Yeah, sure. There's no soft furnishings. 25 past six, there's Colonel Klink again. Dave thinks, my different Dave. Everyone's called David this morning. My German accent isn't very good. It is when I speak German, David.
1: Oh,
0: Yeah.
1: Didn't know you were multilingual.
0: Yavol.
1: Tassie, I think you might have mentioned it, but Tassie has landed a gem, reports the Mercury on the sports page.
0: Oh, yeah.
1: Probably the biggest signing in so far, the very short history of the Tasmania Jewels. They've signed on a new recruit, a headline recruit, who you will meet
0: this
1: a little
0: morning
1: bit later
0: with
1: in
0: us.
1: The program. Yeah.
0: What I love is how they describe her as like she is the embodiment of Tasmania. And then you start to look at her player file and like she's short. She's tough.
1: Ooh,
0: she's low and fast.

0: past.
1: Yeah, yeah.
0: And
1: quick thinker,
0: real fighter. So yeah, a guard, a blocker.
1: Yeah, you'll meet Stephanie Reed a little bit later. And point guard.
0: Yeah, point guard. So that's a defensive position?
1: No, it's sort of the on-court brain of the basketball sort of team. Like, they're real sort of pivot point. They're not sort of up front scoring all the points. I don't know a lot about basketball.
0: Yeah.
1: But you know, they're an expansion side. They're trying to build a culture and knit together a team. And this position is really critical to that. And she brings a lot of heft and a lot of skill.
0: EMRS poll out yesterday, 49% of Tasmanians rate the state budget bad, but the net gap narrows to a 3-year low. So more people think it's good, essentially. 32.5% think it's good, and 69% are dissatisfied with the health funding in the budget. You'd have to imagine it would be almost impossible to deliver a budget where people go, I love that health funding, that's well done, go you. 27 past 6, 936 ABC Hobart, 8 degrees, top of 14 with showers. David, is that the Tassie Papers?
1: Yep, that's the Tassie Papers.
0: We'll take a look at the Nationals next.
2: 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Counting down the greatest music of all time this weekend.
0: 27 past 6, let's take a look at the National Papers today on Toast. Do join the conversation, 0438 922 936. David Riley's looking at the National Papers.
1: Rick... If you go to your national story, Rick, I've just lost my page here.
0: Oh, well, briefly in Pulse Tasmania, actually back to Tassie. Bad day for trains, David. Bernie's council are going to rip up the rail line and turn it into a walkway accessible to people with legs and wheels and things like that instead of only for train enthusiasts. Outrageous. In the news.com.au, Australia's agricultural watchdog is being criticised about a farming product allegedly linked to Parkinson's disease. Now, we've also heard about farming products linked to motor neurone disease. Paraquat is a herbicide widely used in Australia, despite it being banned by courts and regulators in 70 countries, including the UK and Europe. Mm. And David Pocock is pursuing this at a federal level, which is really interesting.
1: Paraquat, I think they pronounce it.
0: Yeah.
1: Yeah.
0: Awful.
1: Mm.
0: Yeah.
1: Yeah. I think the Big Lebowski's got that quote from Jeff Bridges. He's describing someone as human paraquat. Great movie. That's what it made me think of. Look, papers, I suppose, are stories that dominate the headlines today right across the media, including ABC News. One Nation's rising fortunes continue to be in focus, but there's now focus on Pauline Hanson's attendance in the Senate. She's not been showing up to that many hearings. Also, the AUKUS submarine deal remains in the news in a growing sense that maybe Australia's not getting a good deal from it. And also, the growing evidence that clearance rates are falling for auctions. Properties, more and more properties being passed in, prices easing, although Tassie notably bucking the trend.
0: It was Schultz, not Colonel Clink, who said, I know nothing. I knew someone would correct me and I couldn't remember Schultz's name. Thank you, Clive. Peter Weir is getting an inaugural AFTERS Lifetime Achievement Award. We just talked about him yesterday. Amazing. So congratulations to the Australian film director there. And just briefly in The Guardian, Australians' billionaires' wealth increased by $25 billion in the past year, $50,000 a minute, according to Oxfam, looking at the 2026 Australian Financial Review Rich List.
1: Wow. Good coin.
0: Yeah. There we are. All right, it's 6:30. Next, How I Made It. We'll talk to a Tassie maker about something they produced. A dress made out of tin cans. But why?
3: Good morning, Meg Whitfield with ABC News. The US president says negotiations with Iran are continuing at a rapid pace, despite suggestions from Tehran that talks had been halted. Here's North America correspondent Cayman Gok.
4: Earlier in the day, Iranian officials said peace negotiations with the US had been suspended, citing Israel's conduct in Lebanon as a contributing factor. But Donald Trump now says talks are continuing at a rapid pace after he had productive calls with Israeli and Hezbollah leadership. The US president says there will be no Israeli troops going into Beirut and any soldiers en route have been turned back. He also said Hezbollah has agreed that all shooting will stop. In his post, he said Israel will not attack them and they will not attack Israel. Cayman Gok, ABC News, Washington.
3: Israel's Prime Minister has contradicted President Trump's claims, adding to confusion over the status of truces and peace negotiations. Benjamin Netanyahu says he's told President Trump in a phone call that if Hezbollah does not stop firing drones and

0: rockets into northern Israel, he'll carry through on threats to bomb Beirut. France says it's detained a sanctioned Russian oil tanker in the Atlantic, with Moscow criticising the move as illegal. With more, here's the BBC's Hugh Schofield.
1: The Tagore had left the northern Russian port of Murmansk and is believed to have been heading for Cameroon when it was stopped by the French Navy in the mid-Atlantic. Footage shows troops descending on a cable from a helicopter. According to the French authorities, the tanker was suspected of sailing under a false flag, and this was confirmed when its papers were examined. President Macron said it was unacceptable for tankers like this to be used to circumvent sanctions and finance Russia's war on Ukraine.
0: Locally now, and Four Corners can reveal a New South Wales police detective had to go around his superiors to blow the whistle on what he saw as police misconduct. Kurt Hayward reported the actions of police officers who punched NRL player Tom Starling during an arrest in 2020. The two officers are due to face trial next week. Both are pleading not guilty. Hayward later quit the police over the incident.
2: They've got that stance and they agree that those actions are justifiable and right, then that's not who I want to work for.
0: You can watch the Four Corners investigation Brutal Force, which aired last night on iView. Experts are warning artificial intelligence chatbots may be helping users access information linked to violent attacks. A new investigation by the Centre for Countering Digital Hate tested 10 major chatbots using fictional scenarios involving assassinations, school shootings and bombings. Researchers found 8 out of 10 chatbots were willing to provide some assistance, with DeepSeek raising the most concern. Greyhounds Tasmania says the state's greyhound racing industry wants to see a bill to end the sport return to the upper house as soon as possible. The state government's bill to ban greyhound racing from 2029 passed the lower house last year. Upper house debate began in April, but the government pulled the bill over concerns it didn't have the numbers needed to pass. Tasmanian Premier Jeremy Rockliffe told a parliamentary hearing yesterday the bill won't progress until the government knows it will succeed. Greyhounds Tasmania Vice President Ben England says the Premier should allow members of the upper house to do their job.
3: In this whole situation, from the announcement to now, we've been treated poorly, and it's not fair to our industry participants that we have to have this thing hanging over our heads any longer.
0: Tasmania's Health Minister, Bridget Archer, has told a budget estimates hearing she'll overturn a directive reportedly made to nurses at the Royal Hobart Hospital to not wear colourful scrubs. Independent MP David O'Byrne told the committee the recent directive had been confirmed by the state's nurses union. Mr O'Byrne asked Ms Archer why the hospital would make the order, given the morale colourful scrubs can bring to a tough working environment. Ms Archer told the committee if the directive is confirmed, she'll have it overturned.
4: Well, I am not aware of that directive being issued. I would be very keen to see that communication. I would be very clearly saying at this point that such a direction would be overturned.
0: To Tasmania's weather now, there's a strong wind warning in place for the far northwest, central north, southwest and central west coasts. Today, showers statewide, tending to widespread rain about the north, easing late, north to northeasterly winds. In Burnie and Devonport, a top of 15 degrees and rain. In Launceston, also rain ahead with a top of 14. And in Hobart, a day of showers with a top of 14 degrees.
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9: Good morning. I know nothing. Apparently, my German accent is terrible, as is my memory. I've got so many beautiful people reminding me that was not Colonel Klink. It was Sergeant Schultz, I'm not Nazik, from Hogan's Heroes, which was this crazy, groundbreaking TV show of a bunch of prisoners of war in a Nazi concentration camp and just dealing with their everyday. But it was pretty groundbreaking in terms of what it presented. And we're talking about it because it's Senate estimates at the moment, and ministers are being grilled on what is or isn't the details and who did or didn't know of the timing of former frontbencher Madeleine Ogilvie's court case. But does it mean that we're not getting questions answered about other things that really, really matter? If your alarm goes off at 6.30, by the way, at 6.15 we do this thing called Today on Toast, where we take a look at what's in the media, how it's being reported, and maybe things that haven't got to the news yet because they're fresh out of the hot box and out of the email list. Now, something that went through yesterday was an announcement by Minister Jane Howlett, and I know you'll be interested in this, of a support scheme to provide financial assistance for greyhound racing participants who want to leave the industry now. RSPCA say there's not a clear legislative pathway, i.e. it's not getting legislated yet. She says putting forward this decision to support industry participants through this new scheme means people can begin to exit the industry if they want to. And it is a measured assessment, says the RSPCA, of a genuine need for transition rather than an entitlement to be insulated from a policy decision that 74% of Tasmanians support. So I know a lot of you care passionately about that issue, and I thought you would find that pretty interesting. Meanwhile, for myself,
10: I know nothing. Nothing.
9: I don't know if my accent was that far off. You be the judge. Coming up shortly, How I Made It, where I speak with a maker, builder or creator about something that they've done and the nature of success. And you're going to hear from Hera Fox, who's a performance artist, also doing research on sustainability in design and created a dress from cans and pots. So how? Why? How long does it hold together for? And can you create more sustainable fashion with pieces like that? Or is it more sort of symbolic? Coming up later, we're going to look at psychosocial harm in the workplace. So legislation went through saying, yes, employers are now responsible for that. But insurers are very concerned, a bit like the NDS, that it's just going to blow out. New South Wales have narrowed the definition of psychosocial harm. Psychologists are really worried that Tasmania will do the same thing. But why are they worried? And do you need to go, look, if you're seeing terrible things, yes, that's psychosocial harm because of the nature of your work. But if you're working with terrible people, well, that's just people, right? Katrina and the Waves, Walking on Sunshine. Top of 14, showers today. Sunshine by the weekend. That's when you'll be walking on it.

0: Katrina and the Waves walking on sunshine, and my brain's operating on moonshine, possibly mini blue moonshine, because I was meant to go to the weather, so and I have to or we'll miss it. Michael Ifron at the Bureau. Hello, Michael.
1: Good morning, Rick.
0: This is your theme tune. There you go. Magic work by me there. Coastal forecast for you now at 6:40. What's the observations?
1: Yeah, in Hobart, we've got west to southwesterly winds at 5 knots. Cape Bruny and northeasterly at 6 knots. Dens Point is calm at the moment. Maria Island northwesterly at 1 knot. Tasman Island north-northeasterly at 11 knots. We are looking at winds through the rest of this morning, around 10 to 15 knots generally. They will ease to about 10 knots during the late morning or early afternoon and generally become variable throughout this evening. So relatively light winds expected today. Looking at Maria Island obs at the moment, we are seeing significant wave height around 1.3 metres, maximum 2 metres. Wave period around 8.5 seconds with a peak around 10 seconds.
0: And on land?
1: Yeah, so we do have some patchy rain moving through at the moment. We've seen generally a couple of millimetres in the gauges. We will see that continuing through the rest of today, a top of 14 degrees. For Wednesday, relatively settled, just a shower or two around light winds expected, a low of 10 up to 15. But Thursday looks really wet with the winds tending southerly as the low moves further east. So we are looking at around 10 to 20 millimetres on Thursday, perhaps some higher falls about the nearby hills, only 13 degrees for our maximum. Into Friday, those showers tending to ease, only 12 degrees for our top. And then for Saturday and Sunday, looking reasonably settled. Temperatures on the rise as well, Sunday up to 17 degrees.
0: Warnings?
1: So looking at our warnings, we do just have some strong wind warnings for the southwest coast, central west coast, far northwest coast and central north coast. But for those Hobart local waters, nothing out today.
0: All right. And the top again today?
1: Top today of around 14 degrees.
0: Thank you, Michael Ifron at the Bureau on 936 ABC Radio Hobart. I'm getting hazed here. It was Sergeant Schultz, do you know nothing, says Jill. This is the I know nothing quote from Hogan's Hero, which was, this is Sergeant Schultz.
2: I know nothing. Nothing.
0: But we've put the entire resources of the whole of the ABC breakfast production team, that's David Riley, out there to defend me against your virulent and vicious attacks this morning, because Colonel Klink does say it.
3: For the first time since I've taken command here, I want to know nothing, nothing.
0: As a bit of a callback to Sergeant Schultz there. So happily it turns out I was right all along, but my accent was terrible. Yes, okay, fair enough. No, I'll concede that to you. Next, how I made it, we might let that go. Cam's on the line going, it should be the verdict. Was Rick's accent good or not? Not. Fine. Jawohl. So shortly, yes, we're going to talk to someone who's created a dress entirely out of cans and as a message for sustainable design. So what does that mean? It was part of a university study, but also part of the recent QT Cabaret. First though, Jimmy Barnes, Ain't No Mountain High Enough, 936 ABC Radio Hobart, 17 to 7.

0: Radio Hobart. Hera Fox is a performing artist and designer. You may have come across her at the QT Cabaret, amongst other places. Hi, Hera.
1: Hey, Rick. How are you doing?
0: Very well. I was captivated by that costume creation of yours. I'm going to attempt to define it now. It's sort of like chainmail. If you imagine like a one-piece bathing suit, but out of chainmail, but then it's got skirts of what look like almost sort of eucalyptus leaves. So what inspired this dress?
1: Well, it's because I was studying, and while I was studying, one of the processes that I was studying was identifying waste streams when using them in design. And one of my waste streams is aluminium cans that have all the pull tabs. And the pull tabs I've always enjoyed seeing online and other people making chainmail from those. So I decided that I wanted to do that, but I didn't want it just to be that. So thinking about how I could use the aluminium cans to create scales, like scale mail. So it was all very military based, like all military based. And also using, the plastic plant pots that you usually have hundreds of thousands of when you're planting out plants on your property, cutting those as well into making them. And the way that I made it wasn't just using, it was actually just using those things. So if you took that costume and threw it into the recycling bin, the entirety of it would be recycled because everything used in it was just the aluminium cans and the plastic plant pots, as well as staples to staple everything together. If you put it into the recycling bin, the whole thing would be recycled.
0: That's so great. And I mean, those plant pots are really such a bane of wanting to make your nice sustainable garden, and then you're just bringing all this plastic home. So how is it as a piece to wear? Like, what's its own sustainability as a piece of clothing?
1: Well, thankfully, because it can all be recycled, I'm not too upset at myself that the fact that it was like starting to fall apart on stage, but it falling apart on stage wasn't a huge problem because I had a time crunch to work to. Now that I have had that time crunch happen and it was okay on stage for that time, I can now actually take a bit more time to make sure that all of it will last the wear and tear of being on stage. A lot of the little pull tabs, they're just clipped to be able to weave together. And unfortunately, those clips don't stay together very well if you don't spend the time to actually like mold them back to each other and curl them back on each other. But it's really fiddly work, and it's, over 400 links. So doing each one of those will take a lot of time.
0: How long did it take to put together initially?
1: About 2.5 weeks.
0: Wow.
1: But that 2.5 weeks included a lot of research and development into the actual material. So learning how the material needs to be bent correctly, how they can all come together, and then the scales at the bottom, having to figure out how to put those all together so that they looked nice. So I went through a couple of different ways of using rings to clip them together and how to put the rings through, how to staple them through. So all of that kind of development time, that was a big part of it, as well as the constant standing back looking at it and going, is this going to look nice on stage? Mm. It was about 2.5 weeks, and now to actually make it something that will stay together on stage, I think that it's going to take me about, a month at a leisurely pace to actually get everything to stay together nicely rather than having a couple of clips falling apart while I'm trying to sing on stage.
0: Well, that's got its own narrative if you've got a costume that slowly disintegrates as you're performing, but that's a different act, I guess.
1: Yeah, something like Goodbye Mine Hair or something like that.
0: Brilliant. We just can't escape this theme today, no matter how much I put it to bed. 10 to 7, 936 ABC Radio Hobart. How I Made It with Hera Fox, who is a performing artist and designer and created this dress, chain mail. And what did you call the other mail? Scale mail.
1: Scale mail, yeah.
0: Is it intentionally, as you said, you know, like military style. Is there a comment that you're wanting to make in that? It's certainly a week where gender diversity in the military is being questioned yet again.
1: Oh my goodness.
0: Or is that just coincidental?
1: It's just coincidental. Okay. So it was just because of the materials being used that inspired me to use them in that way. Mm. The hard part was, again, working on a time crunch, the hard part was trying to figure out what am I going to do as a performance with this dress? And I feel like I really phoned it in because the actual performance was just me singing Titanium but replacing Titanium with aluminium. So I feel like I really phoned that performance in, but thankfully the audience...
0: In the military is being questioned yet again.
1: Oh my goodness.
0: Or is that just coincidental?
1: It's just coincidental. Okay. So it was just because of the materials being used that inspired me to use them in that way. Mm. The hard part was, again, working on a time crunch, the hard part was trying to figure out what am I going to do.

0: They let you get away with
1: it.
0: Very
1: funny. So okay. Yeah, they all thought it was very funny, so I got away with it. But yeah, the inspiration for the actual design was very much just inspired by the actual material and what the materials were telling me, which is a huge part of me designing. I very rarely draw up a final vision, very rarely do that. Usually I just find materials that I like the look of, get an idea of my head of what I want them to be. In this case, I was like, oh, okay, chain mail, scale mail, but making it look like a cocktail party dress or a ball gown. But usually I'll find the materials that I like or the materials that I want to use and then play with them and go, okay, what are they telling me? How do they want to hold themselves? How do they want to fall? That kind of stuff.
0: How do you measure success of a garment like that? Because you're talking about sustainability, and in some ways it's symbolically about sustainability, but it's like not sustainable to make many of them.
1: Yes, well,
0: and it's hard to keep them together. So, like, where is that a success? That it's proved something for your research paper, that it works in performance?
1: So the big part is, like, you know, making sure it does work for performance. But then understanding the end of life process for the garment. So for this one, as I said, if I put it into the recycling bin, it would be recycled. So I'm not.
0: That's the big issue for fashion, isn't it, for all of us?
1: Yes, that's 100% correct. So can it all be recycled? Can it be reused and reused and reused? Or can it be broken down and dealt with in other ways, like breaking down a costume and then using the parts from the costume to make a new one? Because, yeah, we in the performing arts, a lot of the time when you make a costume, when you make a design, its life is until that performance has been done. Thankfully, the performance art that I do, I can recycle things for different acts, because the costumes usually don't have the ability to only be used for one performance. It can be taken and used in other contexts, because I try to make it broad enough that it's not like, you know, me dressing up as a specific thing for a specific song. It's just, this works for this song, or, you know, this works for this act, and then go, oh, okay, I could use this that I've used in the past for something new.
0: Elspeth's texting in from Blackmans Bay. Hi, Elspeth, who says, who was that costume designer who wore a dress made of gold American Express cards? Baz Luhrmann's partner. Is it Catherine? Someone will know. And safety pins to the Oscars. But yeah, it was the Australian. So it's a long Australian tradition of clothing like this. It is,
1: yeah, because we're poor and we love Mad Max.
0: That's right. It's all we've got. It's all we've got to draw on. Well, pleasure to talk to you. And it'll be interesting to see. Yeah, you could probably get some mileage out of that dress with the story that's going around this week about senior leaders in the military struggling to deal with the pressures put on them by gender acceptance and diversity. So have a look around for that little bit of anti-woke publishing, and
1: I'll use that for this Thursday's show.
0: There you go, grist to the mill. Hera, pleasure to speak to you this morning.
1: You too. Thank you so much, Rick.
0: Hera Fox. And if you want to see a picture of the dress, look up HERAFOX on Facebook, and you can see a picture. Billy Thorpe's just waiting in the wings. Reckons it's almost summer. Might have come out too early with that Billy Thorpe, but that's going to take us to the news. It's 5:27. Just parenthetically, the disappearing tarn is, of course, reappearing because of the rainfall. How much impact is it having on the park?
2: It went really well this time. We had about 600 walkers over the weekend head out and back. So that's about 300 a day. And that's about as many in 3 days as we typically get on that track over 3 months. So it's a massive attraction. Definitely puts a lot of pressure on the track.
0: That's from Drive on 936. ABC Radio Hobart, and plenty of people going there. It's a really tough walk. You need really good shoes. You need really good people. But good work by Parks for trying to make it accessible for people as much as they can. After seven, Bill Harvey says he's running for mayor. Is it a biochar-led recovery for the Hobart CBD? Is that what's going to get people into the city? Is he going to get rid of the bike lanes and let business flow? Apparently it's been choked by them, says business. That and more coming your way. What is psychosocial safety in the workplace? Here's Billy Thorpe on 936 ABC Radio Hobart.

0: Well, Billy, it might be a little bit of a wait for summertime. Woohoo! On the 2nd of June, just short of 7 o'clock. Has politics got too toxic? Is it an unsafe workplace? Or should people be able to passionately discuss and defend ideas that they believe in? This is something I'm going to put to Bill Harvey, who is running for mayor in Hobart City Council upcoming elections. You're going to meet the new recruit for the Jewels, who is going to make our Tassie women's basketball team tough as. Tough as. I'm Rick Goddard at 7 o'clock.
1: In your neighbourhood.
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1: Around the nation.
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0: News at 7. Peace talks in the Middle East continue. Fair Work to hand down its decision on minimum wages, and a remote Tassie island declared feral cat free. Good morning, I'm Meg Whitfield. US President Donald Trump says peace talks with Iran are continuing, while also claiming that Israel and Hezbollah have agreed to stop the shooting in Lebanon. Middle East correspondent Matthew Doran has the latest from Jerusalem.
1: If Donald Trump is to be believed in what he's been able to secure here, he has pressured Benjamin Netanyahu to pull back. And in turn, the Israeli Prime Minister has been under considerable pressure from his country's military and also within political ranks to escalate this conflict even further and attack Beirut. But secondly, and perhaps even more surprisingly, is the suggestion here that Donald Trump has spoken, albeit through intermediaries, with Hezbollah. This is a group which the US and Australia, for that matter, consider to be a terrorist organisation. This is almost unheard of, but certainly follows the Trump playbook of being quite unpredictable there.
0: The UK government has published the biggest tranche of documents since the inquiry into the Iraq war, with the release of files relating to the appointment of Lord Peter Mandelson as the country's ambassador to the US. Europe correspondent Mazoe Ford reports.
2: 1,504 pages of documents surrounding the appointment of Lord Peter Mandelson as the UK's ambassador in Washington were released. He was fired by Prime Minister Sir Keir Starmer last year after his ties to the late sex offender Jeffrey Epstein emerged. The files show that Mandelson, a former British Labour Party heavyweight, refused to hand over his personal WhatsApp messages, that he'd said Sir Keir lacks verve, and that he thought the PM's office required a complete revamp. Many files were missing at the request of police, who are currently investigating Mandelson on suspicion of misconduct in public office.
0: The US biotechnology company Moderna says it's working with a global health coalition to help develop a potential vaccine for a rare strain of Ebola, which has been linked to the outbreak in the Democratic Republic of Congo. The BBC's Richard Kagoi has more.
3: The Coalition for Epidemic Preparedness Innovations has pledged up to $50 million to support Moderna's work on a potential vaccine against the Bundibugyo species of Ebola. The virus is suspected to have killed more than 250 people in eastern Congo. The funding will support research, manufacturing and later-stage trials if early results are promising. Moderna says it will use the same messenger RNA technology that helped produce vaccines during the COVID pandemic. Most experimental treatments have yet to be tested on humans and would need emergency approval before use in Congo.
0: Back home now, and Four Corners can reveal a veteran police detective blew the whistle on what he believed were attempts to ignore police misconduct. As Dylan Welch reports, his actions led to two officers being charged, but it cost him his career.
4: When Detective Sergeant Kurt Hayward saw security camera footage of NRL player Tom Starling being punched by two police officers during a 2020 arrest, he thought it was a clear case of misconduct. He took his concerns to his district's second-in-command, the crime manager, but he was surprised to learn his superiors didn't agree.
5: I said it a few times in the conversation, and the crime manager said, "Oh, you keep saying that. I see a man who's resisting arrest, not a police officer punching another man, an unconscious man."
4: Mr. Hayward's actions eventually led to the two officers being charged, but he became disillusioned and quit the police 18 months later.
0: You can watch the Four Corners investigation, Brutal Force, which aired last night on iView. Legislation is being introduced to Victoria's Parliament today to tighten rules governing fertility providers. As Andy Yu reports, the changes have been prompted by highly distressing IVF bungles that resulted in a national review of the sector.
6: Amendments to the Assisted Reproductive Treatment Act, set to be introduced to Parliament today, will give the Department of Health stronger oversight over the accreditation requirements for fertility clinics. The change comes after a rapid national review of the sector prompted by two highly publicised mix-ups at Monash IVF, where the company was found to have transferred embryos incorrectly for women in Melbourne and Brisbane. The Victorian reforms mean fertility clinics will be under tougher scrutiny via a national accreditation framework to be rolled out in 2027.
0: The Fair Work Commission will today deliver its verdict on how much minimum wages should be increased by. National Work reporter Bronwyn Herbert has the details.
7: The annual review of minimum pay rates covers about 2.8 million workers on awards, effectively setting the floor for wages across the economy. Unions want a 6% increase, arguing workers are still going backwards and need a real boost to keep up with the cost of living. Business groups are pushing for far less, around 3 to 3.9%, warning bigger rises could drive inflation and hit jobs. Fair Work data shows 1 in 5 workers are on award wages, which accounts for about 11% of the national wage bill. The Commission's decision will come into effect from the 1st of July.
0: There are now more billionaires in Australia than ever before, according to Oxfam's latest analysis. The wealth of these 178 billionaires has increased by over $25 billion collectively over the last year. Oxfam Chief Executive Jennifer Tierney says the gap between the rich and the poor will only become bigger without a structural reform to the tax system.
8: The fact that the 20 richest at the top of that pyramid have as much wealth as the bottom 3 million households in Australia, there's something fundamentally wrong, and we need to go even further in tax reform and pursue a wealth tax on the ultra rich.
0: Locally now, and Tasmania's Health Secretary has told a budget estimates hearing, the department has employed additional officers to help collect revenue. Last month's state budget included $1.5 billion in operational efficiencies, with the health department required to find $700 million in savings. Greens MP Cecily Rossall asked Health Minister Bridget Archer how the department plans to make the savings. Health Secretary Dale Webster told the committee the department is targeting areas of revenue, with 7 additional revenue officers employed to follow up on money due to the department.
9: In the areas of making sure that we claim outside of the NHRA money that's due to us under the Medicare benefit scheme, and making sure that's also collected. So there's revenue side of what we need to achieve over the period as well.
0: Greyhounds Tasmania says the state's greyhound racing industry wants to see a bill to end the sport return to the upper house as soon as possible. The state government's bill to ban greyhound racing from 2029 passed the lower house last year. Upper house debate began in April, but the government pulled the bill over concerns it didn't have the numbers to pass. Tasmanian Premier Jeremy Rockliffe told a parliamentary hearing yesterday the bill won't progress until the government knows it will succeed. Greyhounds Tasmania Vice President Ben England says the Premier should allow members of the upper house to do their job.
10: In this whole situation, from the announcement to now, we've been treated poorly, and it's not fair to our industry participants that we have to have this thing hanging over our heads any longer.
0: An invasive species biologist says the eradication of feral cats from a remote island off Tasmania's northeast coast is a great result. Little Dog Island has been officially declared free of feral cats after eradication works in 2022 and 2023. The 83-hectare island is a known nesting spot for migratory seabirds. Dr. Sue Robinson from Biosecurity Tasmania says penguins have also returned to the island since the feral cats were removed.
11: To have an island free of feral predators, you know, especially an island that's important for seabirds, once you get them off, they're unlikely to come back on.
0: Now with sport, here's Mark Adenol.
12: Melbourne AFL forward Andy Moniz Wakefield will miss the rest of the season after rupturing an ACL during the Demons' loss to GWS. It's the second time in 2 years the 22-year-old has suffered a season-ending knee injury. Former Geelong champion Joel Selwood will be inducted into the Cats Hall of Fame, while Gary Ablett Jr. will be elevated to legend status. Tennis great Serena Williams has announced she will be making a comeback to the game at the Queen's Club in London later this month. The 44-year-old, who last played a match in September 2022, has received a wildcard entry in the women's doubles. At the French Open, Canadian Felix Auger-Aliassime is through to the quarterfinals. The 25-year-old fourth seed has beaten Alejandro Tabilo 6-3, 7-5, 6-1. And in A-League men's soccer, Joe Lolley will leave Sydney FC after 4 years at the club. The 33-year-old scored 36 goals in 115 matches for the Sky Blues.
0: To the weather now, there's a strong wind warning for the far northwest, central north, southwest and central west coasts. Today, showers statewide, tending to widespread rain about the north, easing late. In Burnie and Devonport, 15 degrees and rainy. Launceston, a top of 14, and Hobart, showers and 14.
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1: Good morning. Tuesday, the 2nd of June, sunrise only 21 minutes away. Hold your breath, and someone is freaking out right about that now because she's just moving to Tasmania, and yes, it is dark until nearly 8 o'clock in the middle of winter. You're going to meet the new recruit for the Tasmania Jewels, our WNBA basketball team. Their high performance centre opened this week, and she is the tent pole for the team, the recruit they're going to build everything around. But she's 167 centimetres, just tiny, the tiniest tent pole. I'm hard relating because I was always the shortest in my family. So what does it take to be a champion in a game that's all about tallness? We'll find out. GPs are now rolling out training across Tasmania for ADHD diagnosis because access to diagnosis has been really difficult for people and families. I'd love to hear your experience of that and what a faster diagnosis might have done for you. And you're going to hear from someone who was diagnosed, went off the meds and then went back on them, but also got legislation changed in Tasmania to facilitate this. Simon Barakas, and yes, I'll ask him a question or two about the Mount Wellington cable car, the company for which he is now the one registered lobbyist.

0: And you'll hear from Bill Harvey, who is bidding to be mayor of Hobart. Will it be a biochar-led recovery? What are his plans for the Hobart CBD? So that and more coming up this morning. Love to hear from you as well. One of the things that Bill Harvey will talk about is the toxic behaviour in politics. And the verdict today, we're just trying to nut it out in exactly detail, but should politicians be able to be passionate about their ideas? And is that what's toxic? Or is it attacks on people that we don't like seeing in our politics? 0438 922 936. Let's get to basketball now. Stephanie Reed is the new recruit for the Tasmania Jewels and is coming here to help build the team. You're an Australian Opal. Stephanie, hello.
1: Hello.
0: So you've represented the country. Most recently where?
1: Most recently in Istanbul in the World Cup qualifiers and last year in the Asia Cup in China.
0: How long have you been with the Opals?
1: Since 2023, I got my first call up. So, yeah, it's been a really fun journey.
0: And now I'm just getting the resonance between the Opals and the Jewels.
1: Yeah, so fun. Yeah,
0: far out.
1: Yeah, I know, right?
0: Yeah, it justifies a lot of bling.
1: Yeah. Yeah, definitely. We love some stones.
0: You play point guard. So what is that position?
1: So pretty much the person on the court that bosses everyone around, tells them where to go, and passes the ball a lot.
0: Okay, Napoleon complex kind of stuff.
1: Yeah, pretty much, just the bossy boots.
0: What is it like? Is it that your brain can kind of move time, slow down time to see the play ahead of the play that makes you strong in that position?
1: Yeah, I think just making sure that you're able to read the position by being like really present in the moment, making sure that you can look at all the different options. You have to think about the game at a whole different level, and then you have to boss around a bunch of different people and tell the tall people where to go, which is pretty difficult when you're all the way down here at 167 centimetres.
0: Oh, no, sure. But they're just up there in their own funny little world.
1: Got to yell.
0: Because of my unnaturally long arms, people give me things. Yeah. So, whereas you've earned it, right?
1: Yeah, yeah. It's been a fun journey.
0: How did you get into basketball?
1: I started playing when I was 5. My mum played on like a random mixed Sunday A-grade team, and I just fell in love with the game.
0: Because she dragged you along.
1: Yeah, I didn't come from some like unbelievable athlete pedigree family, I'll tell you that much. But, you know, I got around it and just dribbled a ball until I got really good at it.
0: It's so, I think, you know, making kids bored on the sidelines of things is such a good way to drive participation in sport. Boredom's underrelated. You're getting to build a team from scratch. Have you ever done that before?
1: No, it's the first time. So that was actually what really drew me here, was the opportunity to do that. And I mean, as a pro athlete, you don't really have chances to do that very often. So I was like, I'm going to give it a go. And Tasmania's giving us a really good opportunity to build something special. So I'm excited.
0: The press, particularly around football, like to say that no real good players want to come here because why would a young person want to live in Tasmania? Is that the sort of response you got from your fellow Opals?
1: Wow. No,
0: it's
1: I think,
0: just Melbourne football guys.
1: That's crazy.
0: Yeah, they're morons.
1: Those Melburnians. God, who can trust
0: them? Hi, Eddie McGuire.
1: I'm not one of them at all.
0: Sure. No, complete. Your Mornington Peninsula is not Melbourne, really.
1: But I think everyone realises that the Jewels are building something really special, and we've seen what the Jack Jumpers have done, and I think everyone's really excited to see how they can emulate that in a women's game. So I think there's a lot of excitement built around Tasmania in women's basketball, so I'm excited to lead it.
0: You're going to have to play against people you've played with, presumably.
1: yes, and play with people I've played
0: against. Were
1: you with
0: the Thunderbirds?
1: I was with Townsville Fire.
0: Sorry, yes. Wrong fiery animal.
1: That's okay.
0: Yeah. What are they like as a team?
1: I mean, they were the champions last year, so they're pretty good. They're very well coached and they've got a really fun arena to play in, very hostile environment when you're not the home team. So I'm excited for that return.
0: Okay, so like totally parochial fans.
1: They use cowbells in the crowd. So okay. I'm excited to play there again. I hope that they welcome me with the most hostility.
0: I'm sure they will. Yeah. I think you'll find Tassie fans a bit different.
1: Okay.
0: I'm not sure we've got that mean streak.
1: I love that. I've heard this, though. I've heard that the fans are amazing and they're not so hard on you when you lose. They're nice and encouraging.
0: Oh, no, they'll just be on your side.
1: Like, yeah, I love
0: they'll
1: that.
0: They'll be loyal. They'll be committed.
1: Unwavering. I love
0: loving.
1: That.
0: Yeah. Very different.
1: For that.
0: Absolutely. You've also played in Hungary.
1: Yeah.
0: What's pro basketball like there?
1: Yeah.
0: Because there's a lot of...
1: Very different. Yeah, it's very different. I played in Hungary, Poland, and most recently China as well. So I've had a few really random overseas experiences. You know, traveling into different countries, 10-hour road trips, very different experience. So I'm excited to fly between games and play in Australia again.
0: Yeah, yeah, big plane. I'm a pro athlete. Where's my room?
1: Yeah.
0: So there's a lot of recruitment out of those countries into the American leagues. Is that something you're interested

0: interested in, or you want to like just represent Australia and play in Australia?
1: I definitely want to play in the WNBA. I mean, Alana Smith's over there at the moment, another Tassie local. So, yeah, I'm really trying to get that next year after this WNBL season. So, yeah, I'll be trying to be as good as possible to make sure I get that opportunity.
0: Can you do both?
1: Yes, thank goodness.
0: Wow.
1: So that's our off-season. So,
0: far out.
1: Yeah, so that's handy. They alternate, which is really lovely.
0: So you get like $44.60 playing here and then you go to WNBA, get like $12
1: million? No, not quite.
0: Okay.
1: Yeah, the Jewels have done a really good job of like, they're a really stable club and one of the and probably the most stable in Australia at the moment, which is crazy being a new franchise. So we're really excited for the opportunity for me to come home and, yeah, I'm not sacrificing anything to be here, so I'm really excited.
0: Also, parenthetically, radio presenter.
1: Yes, yes. I did do a little bit of radio in Townsville, so I did enjoy it. I love the radio world.
0: See if we can get you as our point guard for sports, in which case you would definitely be the brains of the operation here. So, yeah, great to meet you.
1: Thank you. Lovely to meet you too.
0: That's Stephanie Reed, the new recruit for the Tasmania Jewels, and a lot of expectation and hopes will be riding on her shoulders. Coming up in just a second, ADHD diagnosis is about to get sped up in Tassie with new training for GPs being rolled out. What difference might that have made for former MP Simon Barakas?
2: Mornings with Leon Compton.
3: 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The latest research is in. 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
0: 18 past 7 on 936 ABC Radio Hobart. Later this morning, what is psychosocial safety and why does Minister Erica Betts want to narrow the definition of it for workers' compensation claims? It's a really interesting topic. Right now, though, ADHD diagnosis used to take a long time in Tasmania. Simon Barakas campaigned when he was an MP really hard to make it more accessible. Simon, good morning.
5: Good morning.
0: You must be excited to see GPs. It's hot off the press of GP News, or News GP, I think it's called, that ADHD diagnosis training is going to start happening here. How will that change the pipeline?
5: Oh, look, I think last I saw it, it had started, but I think it's fantastic, and I think it's one of those things that was pretty early identified in the piece when the ADHD inquiry got underway as one of those things that would make it easier for people to access the diagnosis and treatment that they need, because like so many people had been waiting a year or longer just to get access to somebody to tell them whether or not they had ADHD to then have that process of treatment start.
0: And what did it mean for you when you got diagnosed?
5: It was a huge thing for me. Like I spent you know, quite a long time just effectively brute forcing life. Not knowing that I had something that was very, very treatable, and then going through that process and knowing that I had something, but having to wait 10 months to actually get a formal diagnosis and treatment was I think I've already said before, it was a pretty dark time, and that's why seeing stuff like this and the changes to that have already been put through so that interstate scripts can be accepted into Tasmania, those little things, talking to people have already started making a big difference to people's access to the treatment and help that they need. So it is a really big thing, and it's really good to see.
0: It's really interesting because the training that was done on Friday, like it's 6 hours, that then can get GPs across pharmacological and non-pharmacological treatment approaches. Have you found, is it the medication that really helps you day to day? Is it other things than the medication, better planning and better support for yourself?
5: The medication, definitely. But then even just talking to people that ongoing support, talking to people about how to effectively get your headspace in the right space, how to get your life in order, and they say ADHD is a superpower, but only if you can manage it. And it's about giving people those tools to manage it better. Can make you really, really, can really empower people. Like, there's people that have ADHD that really, really struggle, and there's people that have been able to make it work for them. And there's, CEOs and all sorts of very, very successful people that have ADHD. It's because they've had that support and they've been able to get it to work for them.
0: Simon Barakas, former MP, who at his time in politics really campaigned to get these rules changed in Tasmania for faster and better diagnosis of ADHD, particularly for kids in schools who just miss out then on years of education and can get so far behind. But Simon, you've also been in the media this week in the Tas Inquirer as

0: someone who is lobbyist for the Mount Wellington Cable Car Company. Is there an attempt still to get this on Tasmania's sustainable transport agenda?
1: Oh, look, there's that's only a recent addition to our client list. I haven't really got too much to say about that, but yes, I think I've long been on the record as being a supporter of that project, and that shouldn't be anything new to anyone that's been paying attention.
0: Simon Barakas, former MP. And finally, we're about to talk to Bill Harvey, who's running for mayor, and he says rotten behaviour is keeping good people from running for local government. Do you think that the toxic side of politics, Simon, stops people from running? Have you found that environment like that, or are we just getting a bit sensitive?
1: Oh, look, I think you do see some stuff that happens in local government, but I think often what gets labelled as toxic behaviour is stuff that people wouldn't bat an eyelid if it was happening in state or federal parliament. So I think there's maybe a level of professionalism that people need to carry themselves with in local government. But at the same time, I think people need to remember what they're there for, and it's not really about the individual councils. It's about, you know, going there and doing what's the best thing for the ratepayers and the voting public.
0: And are you keen to return to the political folds if you're looking at what's happening at the moment with the Liberal government? Might be some spaces opening up.
1: Oh, look, I wouldn't be what would you call it? Making any predictions on how anything's going to land anywhere. But look, I've got, as you've mentioned, a new business, and I've got a 7-month-old. At the moment, so I think I've got plenty taking up my focus. Plenty taking up my focus at the moment. But look, never say never. But at the moment, I've definitely got my focus on a few things.
0: Pleasure to talk to you this morning.
1: Thanks for having me on, Leon.
0: Simon Barakas, former MP, and did a lot of work to get ADHD diagnosis sped up in Tasmania. It's 7:23. The verdict today is rotten behaviour keeping good people from running for local government. Yay or nay? 0438 922 936. Bill Harvey is a Hobart councillor and is putting his hand up to run for mayor on a ticket with Zelinda Sherlock as deputy mayor. Bill Harvey, hello, good morning.
2: Good morning, Rick.
0: In terms of nutting out who goes for mayor and who goes for deputy, how was that conversation?
2: Pretty simple conversation. We discussed it. We went through the Greens process. We both nominated for different things. And it was agreed by the membership that we would be the Lord Mayor and Deputy Lord Mayor candidates. It's pretty simple, really. And then three other people were nominated to run as well.
0: Are you offering a continuity option, i.e. what Anna did and more, or are there real changes that you want to make in the leadership for Hobart City Council?
2: Yes, Rick. I'll be following the same agenda as Anna has run over the last few years, which is the sustainability agenda, you know, climate change, resilience, preparing the city for an uncertain future, you know, when it comes to those things with big disasters and stuff coming. But the big hiccup we have and the hurdle we've got to get over is that there's really poor behaviour in the city of Hobart, and there's

0: they did, last year, 78% of elected members across the state experience abuse. That's both in the chamber and online. Mm-hmm. And that's holding local government back a great deal because it puts off a lot of people who would make great councillors, but they decide not to because they just don't want to stick their neck out and experience all the toxic behaviour, the shit posting online and the abuse around the chamber. So they don't get involved. And I've had a couple of messages to say that to me directly. They wouldn't run because of the behaviour. So they're pleased to see that I'm going to have a crack at trying to tone it down. And the
1: how do you do that, though, Bill Harvey? Like, I understand within the chamber, there's some degree of control. You could maybe say, if you're not discussing policy, you can't attack the person. Anyone attacking people, not policy, isn't being a politician, right? But you can't do. How would you do that with the public?
0: Well, firstly, I think we need to turn off the comments a lot of the time. Because people deliberately go out to make you, to stress you out. They're not there in good faith trying to make productive comments. They're there to damage the debate and chase people away from the debate. So you end up with a poor debate because as soon as someone says something sensible, people attack them. So turn off the comments. There's no need to comment on everything and give every person the opportunity to have a go. And let's do more stuff around town hall meetings and things like that, where we can have a bit more controlled debate, where you can't stand up and be abusive. You've got to stand up and contribute to the debate.
1: Bill Harvey, in terms of the Hobart CBD and it's the sense of life in the CBD, are you going to rip up the bike lanes and replace them with biochar kilns?
0: I'd like to see more biochar kilns. I'll give you the data if you want. But anyway, I'll stick with the bike lanes.
1: Stick with the bike lanes.
0: Yeah, look, this has been on the cards for a long time. The Yarngal plan, which I'm sure you remember back in the early 2010, I think that started. That's been completed now, all those targets we aim for there. And that was about making Hobart a city for people, not cars. So a lot of the parking on the waterfront's gone and the heat's gone out of that. No one talks about the loss of parking on the waterfront anymore. And that was a big tribal battle over cars down the waterfront. Every single project was contested. And the Collins Street bike lane is another project, the final project of the Yarngal stuff. And like all the other projects, it's been contested and then it settles down, people move on. So

0: That's a distraction, though, for the big issues of getting on with running the council in the most effective and efficient way possible, because we get dragged down into one little local issue, which is a bit of a dog whistling issue rather than the big issues of council, which is how do we manage a city?
1: 28 past seven, just briefly, there's traffic congestion on the Brooker, inbound and outbound. Our listener's telling us there's a bus broken down, blocking three lanes. So we're trying to find out more. If you can see anything and safely help, let us know. 0438922936, Derwent Park Road area. Finally, news at 1:30, Bill, that's racing up. Have you, Zerlinda, Anna, failed really to convince the rest of council that climate readiness is parts of road rates and rubbish?
0: Part of it is that people aren't knowledgeable enough and engaged enough. Like, people look at me and Anna to be the leaders in that space, and they don't necessarily contribute. And then you've got those

0: I've offset my carbon miles with my biochar. But there needs to be a broader base in the council with people talking about this stuff. They have, and there's a lot of people who are really not knowledgeable, and they always come back to their own personal opinion rather than discussing the opinions of the experts, or not the opinions, but the data and the research and the facts. They always come back to, well, I haven't seen it, you know, like this or that. And the other. They've got to get out of themselves and think about the bigger picture.
1: Bill Harvey, good to talk to you this morning.
0: Thanks, Rick. Much appreciated.
1: And we'll see what other candidates we can bring you over the next few weeks heading towards these elections later in the year. I'm Rick Goddard. It's
2: Good morning, Meg Whitfield with ABC News. Millions of Australian workers on award wages will find out today if they get a pay rise. National Work reporter Bronwyn Herbert has the details.
3: The Fair Work Commission is set to hand down its annual wage review decision affecting 2.8 million workers on minimum and award wages. Unions have escalated their claim to a 6% rise, arguing workers are still going backwards and anything less than inflation risks locking in a permanent hit to living standards. But business groups, including the Australian Industry Group, warn the union's claim is reckless and irresponsible and want an increase topping out at 3.9%, warning anything higher could fuel inflation and cost jobs.
2: Legislation is being introduced to Victoria's Parliament today to tighten rules governing fertility providers. As Andy Yu reports, the changes have been prompted by highly distressing IVF bungles that resulted in a national review of the sector.
4: Amendments to the Assisted Reproductive Treatment Act, set to be introduced to Parliament today, will give the Department of Health stronger oversight over the accreditation requirements for fertility clinics. The change comes after a rapid national review of the sector prompted by two highly publicised mix-ups at Monash IVF, where the company was found to have transferred embryos incorrectly for women in Melbourne and Brisbane. The Victorian reforms mean fertility clinics will be under tougher scrutiny via a national accreditation framework to be rolled out in 2027.
2: More than 40 legal and human rights organisations have signed an open letter calling for charges against pro-Palestinian protesters arrested in Sydney in February to be dropped. Jasper Wells reports.
5: An open letter released by the New South Wales Civil

0: Upgrades are still being rolled out through the D Block medical wards, which were described by one employee as very uncomfortable. Health Minister Bridget Archer says the new systems have improved temperature control and provide a more comfortable environment.
1: Tasmania's Health Minister Bridget Archer has told a budget estimates hearing she'll overturn a directive reportedly made to nurses at the Royal Hobart Hospital to not wear colourful scrubs. Independent David O'Byrne told the committee the recent directive had been confirmed by the state's nurses' union. Mr O'Byrne asked Ms Archer why the hospital would make the order, given the morale colourful scrubs can bring to a tough working environment. Ms Archer told the committee if the directive is confirmed, she'll have it overturned.
2: Well, I am not aware of that directive being issued. I would be very keen to see that communication. I would be very clearly saying at this point that such a direction would be overturned.
1: An invasive species biologist says the eradication of feral cats from a remote island off Tasmania's northeast coast is a great result. Little Dog Island has been officially declared free of feral cats after eradication works in 2022 and 2023. The 83-hectare island is a known nesting spot for migratory seabirds. Dr. Sue Robinson from Biosecurity Tasmania says penguins have also returned to the island since the feral cats were removed.
3: To have an island free of feral predators, you know, especially an island that's important for seabirds, once you get them off, they're unlikely to come back on.
1: To Tasmania's weather now, there's a strong wind warning for the far northwest, central north, southwest and central west coasts. Today, showers statewide, tending to widespread rain about the north, easing late. Burnie and Devonport, 15 and rain. Launceston, 14 degrees and rain. And in Hobart, showers and a top of 14 degrees.
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7: Good morning, Yapalingana. If you use the Brooker Highway, state roads are telling us there's a bus broken down on the intersection of Brooker and Derwent Park Road. Two lanes are blocked, traffic is slow in both directions, and I can see that blockage just starting to flood through the system. Traffic backed up really from there, Moona, right back to Berrydale. Tasman Bridge is running okay at the moment. Mornington Roundabout is very slow. Southern Outlet is excellent. Just before the news, we spoke to Lord Merrill candidate Bill Harvey, and quite a lot of people saying, did he just call us stupid, says Jill. People, he says, get up in arms about things and then move on. Cara at Kingston says, thanks for being so open. The consultation about change in Hobart is a sham. Has local politics got so toxic that people won't run? Or are we just all soft? That's the verdict. 0438922936. Jay says, no, childish tantrums are nothing compared to the adult work to be done, saving your homes and green spaces from the ever-hungry big end of town. Keep the comments coming. Probably, though, should have been talking this morning about Scrubsgate. Morning's presenter, Leon Compton.
8: Good morning, Rick Goddard.
7: Novelty scrubs.
8: It's such a huge part of hospital life.
7: Is it?
8: I think so.
7: I'm not a fan.
8: Of novelty scrubs.
7: Is that bad of me to admit
8: that? I love it when I see people walking home off shift or into shift and getting dressed in their novelty scrubs.
7: Uh-huh, right. Well, no scrubs for me. Okay, no. I feel like...
8: Do people know what we're talking about?
7: Okay, do you want to define novelty scrubs?
8: I'm assuming this is nursing staff primarily
7: Yeah.
8: who up until now have had to wear probably a prescribed colour of scrubs. This colour of scrubs you wear depending on whether they're green or blue or a different shade.
7: So we know what department you're from.
8: Yeah, might denote what department you're from or what area of responsibility you're in, whether you're perhaps, if the correct term is orderly, so you're doing a sort of cleaning and administration, if you're in the nursing field, if you're in an allied health professional.
7: Status in the scrubs.
8: Or if you're maybe doctors wearing scrubs as well. So that, you know, where everyone is.
7: Yeah. I don't want to go in for surgery, right?
8: Yeah.
7: Maybe it's voice surgery for my magic tonsils.
8: Yeah.
7: And have someone rolling in with like cartoon characters on their scrubs. That's like men with cartoon.

0: cartoon underpants. You cannot take them seriously. Well, what about I don't want to be this person.
1: What about the fact that it brings some light and joy to the operating theatre, or to just for people expressing themselves?
0: Oh, I want to like that.
1: Do people in hospitals have to have uniforms?
0: And I want people to be serious. Yes, I want to. I want the wings back.
1: I don't know. Hello to our nursing posse. Assuming this is mostly you, but if you're in, like, doing other jobs on the floor, like frontline style.
0: Novelty scrubs.
1: What if they're from our health system?
0: What if they're from, you know, like, online stores, they're polyester.
1: Yeah, from scrubs.com.
0: What if I get an electric shock from them or they melt down?
1: I'm assuming you've got to go to trusted suppliers. And then if you've got a passion for Star Wars, you get your Darth Vader scrubs on a Tuesday.
0: I just don't feel that I'm dealing with a serious
1: person. Imagine if you got weird and had
0: circumstances.
1: Like John Wick. It's like John Wick scrubs. Taylor Swift scrubs. Can you like express your taste in music through scrubs? Wouldn't it be funny if you had cigarettes, like a set of lips with a cigarette coming out of it?
0: Yeah, Marlboro.
1: Can you have anything you want?
0: The Marlboro Cowboy.
1: Could you be sponsored?
0: That's the other thing about the scrubs is that there's always like the pattern's always repeated, right?
1: Yeah.
0: It's like, why?
1: A small pattern.
0: I don't want to be this person, but I'm not into them.
1: Could I get to work having a giant face of Gough Whitlam?
0: Yeah.
1: Or Robert Menzies.
0: I feel like we have
1: an
0: informal uniform here at local radio for the blokes, which is blue jeans and a shirt, usually white. I remember being at one national meeting of breakfast presenters back in the day when they happened. Mm. Everyone was in jeans and a button-down shirt,
1: and
0: including Fran Kelly, who was the only woman.
1: Yeah. She'd also.
0: The same uniform, local radio presenter uniform. You know, Country Hour, they've got...
1: I just want
0: the journos. They have their kind of.
1: I don't know. I like to idea. I mean, you have crazy hair day at school. Why isn't Friday
0: for one day?
1: What
0: for
1: about
0: one
1: Friday
0: day?
1: Is scrubs day? Colorful scrubs
0: colorful
1: day. Colorful
0: scrubs day Friday. I can get around that.
1: Mm-hmm.
0: I just like if I'm in there, maybe I'm dying.
2: Right, here's my comedy scrubs. It's a Ronald McDonald.
0: I don't know. Please tell us if you work in the health professions the value of your novelty scrubs. Mm. Maybe you want to be a little bar humbug misery socks like me and go, no, it's uniforms.
1: Mm. I mean, the good news about having your scrubs provided by work is, and I'm assuming they would be, is that you save costs, right? Like, do you get work scrubs? How many do you get?
0: Do they pay for them? Do they launder them for you?
1: Yeah, surely.
0: Because if you're paying for them and they're not washing them, I reckon wear what you want as a protest.
1: Because I'm always attracted, Rick, and I think you'd know this about me, I'm always attracted to like the fish thongs. You know, the funny comedy thongs.
0: Yeah. Do you wear them or are you attracted to them?
1: I'm just attracted to them.
0: See, so this text says, Rick, you made a good point. Scrubs might denote the area where they work. That could be helpful for doctors to know who's who with a quick glance.
1: Or indeed for patients.
0: Yeah.
1: Or for just other staff. Yeah. Where are people? Where is the vibe? I want to hear from people. Comedy scrubs, yay or nay? Do they really help you get through your week?
0: I've lost control of the verdict, but that's probably more fun to talk about. Don't stress, Rick. They're special operating theatre scrubs. They're only for theatre. So there you go.
1: Oh, so when you're having your operation, imagine if you're having your operation and they're using some special gas and a spark comes off someone's hyperpolyester.
0: Lisa at Dunearn says, Rick, you wear fancy clothes to express your personality. Why shouldn't hospital staff? I do, but not here, Lisa.
1: But you do when you're on stage.
0: Yeah, if I'm on stage.
1: Like emceeing something.
0: Yes, I have to be the brightest person in the room.
1: I love that advice from you. That's the job.
0: Taylor Swift, scrub it off. Scrub it off.
1: Imagine that if you could really get involved in like, you know, expressing your taste in music or your preference in fish species.
0: Yeah.
1: You had little pictures of boats, your love for your partner, 19
0: to 8
1: on your scrubs.
0: Jill at Bruni Leon Compton makes a really good point. Imagine being forced to wear colours every day that don't suit you and how that would make you feel. Well said, Jill.
1: If I was in burgundy scrubs, I mean, that would make me look flushed and pale. I wouldn't like that, sort of dissipated.
0: Have you had your colours done? You've been told that's not for you?
1: No, but I just don't.
0: You're a cool winter, maybe?
1: I'm just a blue. We're blue or green.
0: My partner is a nurse, says Adam at Carlton River. Hi, Adam, 0438922936. The scrubs are bought via trusted suppliers, thank you, and meet the standards of all scrubs. Don't diss the scrubs. All right? Trusted suppliers.
1: Hey, coming up for you after 8.30 this morning. So when you want to cut 500 jobs out of the public service, how do you do it? What does it look like? What does it feel like? At the moment, people are getting emails in their inbox saying, hey, thought about going. Here's what it might look like for you. So what does that look and feel like if you're one of our listeners in the public service? Maybe your partner is. Are you having those conversations at home at the moment? Have you received those letters? What does doing it well look like? And if you're seeing those conversations around you in your department at work, what sort of a department do you think will be left once those redundancies kick in? They're critical if the government wants to make its budget savings. So what does it look and feel like at your place? We'll talk about that. And we're going to talk about when the last time you ate venison was this morning. After 8:30, the government's putting in policies that they say will make it easier for farmers to hunt deer on their property. They are a feral pest. And just on more serious matters, we'll talk about whether or not we should be looking at a royal commission into violence against women in Tasmania, in Australia, off the back of a PM's visit a couple of weeks back. So lots coming up after 8:30.
0: And Leon, here's a weird little one that you might be able to put someone on the team to look into.
1: Mm.
0: So the Veterans Affairs have said that they're cutting red tape around sports activities on Anzac Day,
1: yeah,
0: which they're not, but they are saying that they might add a charge to every ticket,
1: mm-hmm,
0: that then that money goes back to Veterans Affairs if you're going to have an Anzac Day match.
1: Yeah.
0: So is that like a veterans tax, an Anzac tax?
1: Geez, I saw that and I immediately started to wonder about the red tape it would involve. So I'll give you an example. As someone who follows the AFL closely, there was an AFL game, if I'm not mistaken, scheduled for York Park earlier on Anzac Day of this year. It actually had to be moved a little bit because it turned out that AFL had scheduled it at a time when it wasn't legal in Tasmania that early to have a game on Anzac Day. So imagine all the ticket sales that happen for AFL matches and the places that they go through and the machinery of that operation to sell tickets for an AFL match at York Park. Imagine trying to add a tariff to that was Tasmania specific.
0: That's
1: for the
0: easy.
1: Round.
0: All of the ticketing companies add tariffs to all of our tickets all the time because you book the ticket, then they put the booking ticket, they put the thing, they're adding stuff
1: so
0: to it.
1: So you think that that would be relatively easy to implement?
0: They'll pretend it's hard, but it would be very easy to implement. Hmm. Interestingly then, reading between the lines, probably this change is to allow people to play games earlier and they've got veterans on board by saying we're going to put a tax on the ticket.
1: Yeah.
0: It's
1: because
0: a lot more
1: maybe
0: red tape.
1: This is a response to the fact that the AFL had to push their game back from its scheduled time
0: but
1: to allow
0: them
1: to have the game earlier.
0: Surely we need a public debate about whether we're comfortable with people playing sport game matches early on Anzac Day.
1: Like it.
0: Okay, we might look at that later in the week.
1: We'll keep following. Okay. We've got a call in, I think, to the RSL this morning, so we'll see how we go with that. Catch you after 8:30.
0: Leon Compton from 8:30. Sue, regarding scrubs, Rick, the more important point is which manager wasted time on this? Thank you. Kathy at Craddock says, what about Fun Scrub Friday? Rick, calm down. Diversity in scrubs, mostly florals and Australian native ones at that. Oh, that's nice. Morning, Leon and Rick, says Sarah on the text line 0438922936. I like the scrubs. I find it refreshing. It brings light to my day seeing them. As a female who likes fashion, I like you can wear clothes that suit your colourings. Thanks for that. Amanda at 7 Mile, I'm an ex-nurse. No, the hospital doesn't launder uniforms for staff. The number of uniform pieces depends on how many hours you work. Scrubs and other uniform pieces are synthetic, so people will buy their own to get natural fibres due to allergy or comfort issues. Thanks. Scrubs says, Chris, I had a near-death experience last year and the nurses wearing Fun Scrubs on the ward brightened my day. I think that's the verdict. Now, Fun Scrubs, yay or nay? We were trying to talk about politics and policy and Fun Scrubs, yay or nay? 7:45 on 936 ABC Radio Hobart.
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0: 7:45, 936 ABC Radio Hobart. Andy Gall, our roving reporter. Can you hear me, Andy? We're just having some connection issues.
5: Not genuine, but that's okay.
0: See, it's got a I don't think he's hearing me. Can we ring him and let him know that we can hear him and maybe we'll get him on, talk about that. Coming up shortly, we're going to look at psychosocial safety in the workplace. The Tasmanian government are looking to limit the definition of it for workers' compensation claims because they're concerned it's going to blow out if every time someone is bullied or perceives themselves as being bullied, they're going to be entitled to compensation. New South Wales have done this. Psychologists are really concerned about what the impacts might be, but if it makes workers' compensation unaffordable, is it good to have a broad definition? That's coming up for you shortly. We've lost Andy, tragically. I'm replacing him with this. It's The Cure. Just a reminder, Brooker Highway, there is a crash involving a broken down bus and traffic is blocked. Moving very slowly there.

0: That's The Cure, In Between Days. If you're in between Berrydale and the city, the Brooker Highway is running very slow. There's a broken down bus across a couple of lanes. It'll be getting cleared as we speak. Tasman Bridge traffic is very heavy now and is getting stop-start. The Southern Outlet, Davie Street, also stop-start. Well, scrubs or no scrubs, comedy scrubs and novelty scrubs in the news today, and the discussion has exploded. Clancy is a nurse from Claremont. Hi, Clancy.
1: Hi, Rick. How are you going?
0: Good. What did you campaign for 30 years ago?
1: Well, I started off nursing, working in aged care, and the facility that I worked in wouldn't allow women to wear pants or shorts work. We had to wear stockings and skirts, which you can imagine is pretty horrible when you're trying to shower a patient. It gets a bit uncomfortable and sweaty and horrible. So I insisted that I would only work if I could wear pants like the boys.
0: Mm. So, and did you succeed?
1: There's been a bit of a struggle there.
0: Yeah, absolutely. Did you succeed?
1: I did, yeah. I also managed to get pants and shorts brought into my school when I was at high school as well, for the same reason.
0: Oh, Clancy, I'm a uniform rebel too, because they forced us to wear shorts and I said, well, I would like to wear long, so I just wore the sports uniform for 3 years and took all the detentions. So hats off.
1: There you go.
0: There we go. Uniform rebel, Clancy.

0: of Veteran Affairs, says Jill, this is about the story which we'll probably look at more, about changing rules about what games can be played on Anzac Day, maybe earlier than our midday cutoff, but in exchange for that, they'll put some sort of surcharge on every ticket price. Seriously, gents, in an emergency where staff and the public wander around our hospitals, police and security should be able to identify who are staff and visitors, knowing who is important. Or maybe I've been watching too many US TV shows. We all have. Let's just acknowledge that.
1: It's where news breaks.
2: Imagine the vision within a decade. 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
0: 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Psychosocial safety in the workplace is something that employers are meant to provide. But what does it mean? 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
6: Now we're talking weather.
0: Michael Ifron at the Bureau. Hello, Michael.
7: Good morning, Rick. Yeah, so we do have some patchy rain moving through at the moment. We've seen generally a couple of millimetres in the gauges. We will see that continuing through the rest of today, a top of 14 degrees. For Wednesday, relatively settled, just a shower or two around, light winds expected, a low of 10 up to 15. But Thursday looks really wet with the winds tending southerly as the low moves further east. So we are looking at around 10 to 20 millimetres on Thursday, perhaps some higher falls about the nearby hills, only 13 degrees for our maximum. Into Friday, those showers tending to ease, only 12 degrees for our top. And then for Saturday and Sunday, looking reasonably settled.
0: That's weather for you there. Dr. Katrina Norris is from the Australian Association of Psychologists. Who are concerned that Tasmanian Treasurer Erica Betts wants to narrow the definition of psychological injury in Tasmania in the footsteps of New South Wales. Katrina, good morning.
8: Good morning, Rick.
0: What's the difference between psychosocial harm in the workplace and just someone being really difficult to work with?
8: So I think, you know, when we talk about someone being difficult to work with, we're kind of perpetuating a bit of a stigma around psychosocial harm, because psychosocial harm is talking about really inappropriate workplace situations. That is things like, you know, persistent, repeated bullying type behaviours. It's trauma from an accident that may have happened, or when we're talking about your first responders, it's things like overload, where unreasonable demands are placed on someone. You know, that's things like being contacted outside of their contracted work hours or expected work hours, you know, having things like emails or phone calls being received outside of that, or even where companies reduce sort of the number of staff and then combine roles, so someone's doing more than one role within their current expected hours.
0: Katrina, I think the idea is to limit it to people who have directly experienced trauma in the sense of seeing death or disease or suffering, not maybe secondary harm from reporting on it. And if your boss is just a crappy employer, is that psychosocial harm? Can we afford to pay people workers' comp for that?
8: Look, I think there is a difference between a boss being a crappy employer and a boss actually harming their workers. You know, in terms of psychosocial safety, if we restrict injury claims down to purely first-hand trauma, what we're doing is we're now allowing employers to put unrealistic expectations on their employees, where we're saying, yes, go ahead, email your employees at 9 p.m, 10 p.m. at night and expect them to respond to you. Go ahead, cut your costs and reduce your staff and make one person do multiple jobs all in the same hours that they work.
0: You know, that's absolutely, we're just really short of time and I want to get to this point. You know, they're really afraid that the compensation scheme will become unaffordable and impossible to run. We sort of saw that happening with NDIS. It's a good idea and then it blows out and they're reining it in. How do you keep a measure then?
8: Look, I think the real key here is we need to look at, yes, I get it. We didn't expect the psychological injury side to increase as rapidly as it has over the last

0: 5 to 7 years. But we really need to treat it like we have physical health and safety. We need to look at prevention. We need to make sure that we are rolling out the national standards around what psychosocial hazards are and that employers are actually putting things in place to reduce injury. Because if we reduce injury, then claims reduce.
1: Okay, so you say save the money by not psychologically harming your employees.
0: Exactly.
1: Kind of
0: exactly
1: crazy
0: the same
1: thinking
0: way
1: is
0: we
1: that.
0: Do. Yeah, I know. But we do it for physical injury, so why can't we do it for psychological?
1: What happens if that gets buried? Where do the costs get shifted to?
0: So the costs then get shifted through to systems like the Medicare system, the Better Access system, where people then are using those Medicare rebates to see, say, a psychologist for treatment. Mm. It also then gets shifted into employer costs as far as turnover, because they're going to lose employees by not dealing with these issues. And that then means retraining staff. And we know that you don't see a return on investment in training new staff for 6 to 12 months down the track.
1: Does it suggest that representatives of the workers are not making their case clearly enough if they're not, if you know, someone like our treasurer is not understanding that those economics?
0: I think what they look at is mostly the quick cost cut, and the quick cost cut is to restrict the number of claims that can get approved. And you know that adds up, right, when you know that there's a blowout happening in this system.
1: Dr. Katrina Norris, great to speak with you this morning.
0: Excellent. Thank you, Rick.
1: From the Australian Association of Psychologists. We'll follow this up. I think we need to talk more about scrubs. This text says it's absolutely psychological damage to experience bullying. Thank you for that. We need to pick up on Anzac Sports later in the week. And I'll leave you with this text. Thank you. Uniforms are a form of control. It keeps a female-dominated profession in check, covers your identity, and takes away your individuality. It's part of the hierarchy. I'm Rick Goddard. It's 8 o'clock. Traffic still very, very slow on the Brooker Highway. Leon with you from 8:30. News now and early AM.
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0: Good morning, Meg Whitfield with ABC News. The US state of Florida is suing OpenAI and its boss, Sam Altman, over child safety risks. Prosecutors claim the company knowingly released and aggressively marketed its ChatGPT to the public while concealing serious risks. The lawsuit references two separate shootings where the alleged gunmen were reported to have asked ChatGPT questions while planning their crimes. But OpenAI insists its models repeatedly encouraged the individuals to seek real-world support. Florida Attorney General James Utmeyer says they're sending a message to OpenAI.
1: We're here to announce that we recently filed a monumental civil lawsuit against Sam Altman and ChatGPT for endangering our kids and deceiving parents into believing that this application is safe for use. It's clearly not. People are getting hurt, parents are getting deceived, and they need to pay for it.
0: The US president says negotiations with Iran are continuing at a rapid pace, despite suggestions from Tehran that talks had been halted. Here's North America correspondent Cayman Gok.
2: Earlier in the day, Iranian officials said peace negotiations with the US had been suspended, citing Israel's conduct in Lebanon as a contributing factor. But Donald Trump now says talks are continuing at a rapid pace after he had productive calls with Israeli and Hezbollah leadership. The US president says there will be no Israeli troops going into Beirut and any soldiers en route have been turned back. He also said Hezbollah has agreed that all shooting will stop. In his post, he said Israel will not attack them and they will not attack Israel. Cayman Gok, ABC News, Washington.
0: Lebanon's embassy in Washington says that Hezbollah has accepted an American proposal for a ceasefire encompassing all Lebanese territory. But that is at odds with Israeli Prime Minister Benjamin Netanyahu, who says if Hezbollah does not stop firing drones and rockets into northern Israel, he'll carry on with threats to bomb Beirut. He also says the IDF will continue to operate in southern Lebanon. One Nation's David Farley is being sworn into federal parliament today after winning the New South Wales seat of Farah last month. Mr. Farley won the coalition stronghold made vacant by former Liberal leader Susan Lee to become the first ever One Nation MP to win a federal lower house seat.

0: According to a new Redbridge poll, One Nation is the most popular party across the country. Mr. Farley says that's because Australians are feeling uncomfortable.
1: Feeling a lot of personal discomfort, family discomfort and commerce discomfort just in way the policies that are running and driving our country at the moment, whether it's the price of liquid energies, the price of retail power for houses.
0: Tasmania's Health Secretary has told a budget estimates hearing the department has deployed additional officers to help collect revenue. Last month's state budget included $1.5 billion in operational efficiencies, with the health department required to find $700 million in savings. Greens MP Cecily Rossall asked Health Minister Bridget Archer how the department plans to make the savings. Health Secretary Dale Webster told the committee the department is targeting areas of revenue, with seven additional revenue officers employed to follow up on money due to the department.
2: In the areas of making sure that we claim outside of the NHRA money that's due to us under the Medicare benefit scheme and making sure that's also collected. So there's revenue side of what we need to achieve over the period as well.
0: Greyhounds Tasmania says the state's greyhound racing industry wants to see a bill to end the sport return to the upper house as soon as possible. The state government's bill to ban greyhound racing from 2029 passed the lower house last year. Upper house debate began in April, but the government pulled the bill over concerns it didn't have the numbers needed to pass. Tasmanian Premier Jeremy Rockliffe told a parliamentary hearing yesterday the bill won't progress until the government knows it will succeed. Greyhounds Tasmania Vice President Ben England says the Premier should allow members of the upper house to do their job.
3: In this whole situation, from the announcement to now, we've been treated poorly, and it's not fair to our industry participants that we have to have this thing hanging over our heads any longer.
0: To Tasmania's weather, there's a strong wind warning for the far northwest, central north, southwest and central west coasts. Today, showers statewide, tending to widespread rain about the north, easing late. In Burnie and Devonport, a top of 15 degrees and rainy. In Launceston, also rainy and a top of 14. And Hobart, a day of showers and a top of 14 degrees.
4: Good morning, welcome to AM. I'm Melissa Clark in Canberra, coming to you from Ngunnawal country and acknowledging other custodians. On today's program, millions of Australian workers on award wages are finding out today if they're getting a pay rise. And Donald Trump claims success in de-escalating the conflict between Israel and Hezbollah, but should we be confident it will last?
5: In a word, no. It's unlikely that either one of those parties will interpret the agreement the same way that Trump would like them to interpret it.
4: But first, the sweeping changes to tax in the federal budget have been presented by the government as a win for prospective first home buyers. But with property prices starting to drop in Sydney, Melbourne and Canberra, some in the market for their first home are holding off purchasing, scared the market will soften even further. Oliver Gordon reports.
6: National home values flatlined in May, leaving first home buyers like Daniel spooked.
7: I am quite worried that if I was to find the right place now and jump on it, in the next 2-3 years as these changes are implemented and start to take effect, that I could basically be losing equity that I'd put into that house.
6: The 29-year-old engineer from Hobart is pleased the federal government is making it easier for younger people like him to enter the property market, but isn't convinced he'll benefit in the long run.
7: So it's hard not to see it just as a bit of a tax grab, because I think over the course of my lifetime under these changes, I'll pay much more tax than I would have otherwise.
6: Last week, the federal government introduced the first tranche of legislation to the lower house, outlining plans to replace the capital gains tax discount with an inflation-based system and limit negative gearing for property investors. The announcement of the proposed changes, along with higher interest rates and weaker consumer confidence, are weighing on demand for housing. While prices are flatlining in submarkets, they're dropping in Melbourne and Sydney. Jeff Anderson is a Melbourne-based buyers and vendors advocate.
8: Just had a meeting with one of the senior managers at Westpac. She was telling me that a lot of her brokers haven't written a loan in 4 weeks, not one. And that's one of the big four. That tells you that people aren't They're all sitting back waiting to see where this all settles.
6: The real estate expert says schemes like the government

0: government's 5% deposit initiative for first home buyers were being used regularly by his customers until recently.
1: 100%. Up until 4 weeks ago, that was definitely the case. I had loads of clients buying with a 5% deposit scheme. However, now a lot of the people that have taken up that scheme that have purchased in the last 6 to 12 months, many of them are very concerned they're going into negative territory. If the market does drop 5, 6, 7% or 10%, the property's worth less than the mortgage, right? If they're borrowing 95% with a 5% deposit and the market comes back 7%, they're in negative territory. So I think a lot of buyers are very concerned about that scenario.
0: Last week's national auction clearance rate was just 54.5%, a six-year low. Treasurer Jim Chalmers says the government's tax system overhaul isn't the only factor behind the change. But Melbourne mortgage broker Damien Roylance says he's seen interest from first home buyers plummet since the budget announcements.
2: We've got a decent, demographic across Brisbane, New South Wales, and Victoria, the Eastern Seaboard, and just the inquiry over the last kind of, not even a month, probably 3 weeks, has just completely dropped off. It's been a free fall.
0: Since 1999, incomes have only risen half as much as house prices, pushing the cost of property well beyond the reach of many Australians. For mortgage broker Damien Roylance, the proposed changes take away the opportunity to build wealth through property previous generations had.
2: Australia's wealth's been built on property. So many people have got wealthy by property. And they will never have the same chance again, I don't believe.
3: But the government would argue that more young people will be able to access the property market. What would you say to that?
2: Yeah, they'll get in and they'll hold a property, but it won't grow in value as quick as it has in the past.
0: Treasury estimates the proposed overhaul of negative gearing and capital gains tax would slow house price growth by 2% over 2 years, compared with no change. Whether that's a good thing or not depends on your perspective.
4: Oliver Gordon. Millions of Australian workers on minimum and award wages will today find out if they're getting a pay rise. The Fair Work Commission is set to hand down its annual wage review decision, which could affect 2.8 million workers. For more, I spoke earlier to National Work reporter Bronwyn Herbert. Bronwyn, what are the key numbers we're watching today?
5: Look, Mel, the annual wage review is a really significant economic decision. It determines whether to adjust pay for workers on minimum wages and modern awards, which is around actually one in five employees, and it effectively sets the base wage floor across the economy. Now, the Australian Council of Trade Unions upgraded its claim in this case for workers, calling for a 6% pay rise after Treasury recently forecast inflation would hit 5% by the middle of the year. Look, business groups want much less. They're calling for roughly a rise in the 3 to 3.9% range, warning bigger increases to award wages could lift costs and risk jobs.
4: So what's the expectation around where the Commission is going to land on this?
5: Historically, the Commission tends to land somewhere in the middle. Last year, it awarded a 3.5% increase, and most economists expect a moderate increase in that range of 3.8 to 4.5% wage rise. But this year's decision is complicated because of those persistent cost of living pressures on workers, alongside concerns inflation could pick up again. So the Commission is essentially being asked to strike a balance, and the new wage rates would take effect from the 1st of July.
4: And Bronwyn, where has the government landed on what it wants out of this, given it wants to support workers but would also be keeping an eye on that rising inflation?
5: Yes, the federal government hasn't nominated a figure, but it says workers should receive a real above inflation pay rise. So essentially supporting a real wage increase, but leaving that final call to the independent umpire. Here's the Treasurer Jim Chalmers speaking about it this morning.
6: Governments, for good reason, don't nominate a specific number, but we've made our view extremely clear on this occasion, as we have on other occasions. We need to see a sustainable real wage increase for millions of workers on awards and on the minimum wage. This is a really important way to help people with the cost of living.
4: The Treasurer, Jim Chalmers, there, and before him, our reporter, Bronwyn Herbert. The federal government's plan to restrict gambling advertising is facing criticism from anti-gambling advocates and crossbench MPs, who argue Labor's draft laws are full of loopholes that will do little to protect children. The details of the legislation show nighttime footy games and other sports aired after

0: 8:30 at night can still contain betting ads. Here's political reporter Sarah Tomevska.
1: Gambling reform advocate Mark Kempster knows what addiction is like.
2: Oh, I was betting every day, every hour. I was betting at work. I was betting after work, on the weekends. I was betting before I put my son to bed at night.
1: Gambling apps on his phone made betting dangerously easy, but he says the culture around gambling didn't help.
2: The advertising is definitely a huge part of it. Like, even back then, it was this idea that it was cool to do it with your friends, and it was a blokey, masculine thing to do, I suppose. And I come from a very sporty environment. I played a lot of footy down here in Tassie where I live, and it was in that type of culture, I suppose.
1: The link between sports and gambling.
3: Brilliant work by David Pocock.
1: Something former Wallabies captain and independent Senator David Pocock knows well.
4: There seems to have been something that's just gone through the roof over the last decade.
1: He's among several crossbenchers and advocates who argue Labor's draft laws don't go far enough, pointing out the bill implements just 3 of 31 recommendations in the late Peter Murphy's report on gambling.
4: The big ones from the Murphy report were a full gambling ad ban, a national regulator, and banning inducements. This bill doesn't do any of those things.
1: The draft laws would ban gambling ads around school pickup and drop-off times, block online ads for under 18s, and limit gambling ads to 3 per hour on daytime TV with a total ban during live sports. But after 8:30 p.m, gambling ads would still be allowed during scheduled and unscheduled breaks like half-time or weather delays. The changes have been labelled draconian by the gambling lobby, but prominent anti-gambling advocate Reverend Tim Costello says
5: that is a profound failure to de-link gambling and sport.
1: Short of implementing a total ad ban and a national regulator, Reverend Costello says there is a key change Labor should make.
5: To actually say we are going to ban inducements. Inducements are the most, well, evil, predatory feature of the gambling industry.
1: Mark Kempster agrees, but he says there are positives in the proposed reforms.
2: Like, in terms of banning advertising at stadiums and on players' jerseys, that is a really good thing, and I'll give him the credit for that.
1: Independent MP Kate Chaney says there is a broad appetite for change, even among Labor MPs.
6: People across the political spectrum tell me that they know this is what their community wants. And I think if there was a conscience vote on this, a much stronger reform package would sail through the House and the Senate.
1: Communications Minister Annika Wells says Labor's reforms will minimise children's exposure to gambling ads and break the link between sport and gambling. The Greens and Coalition have been critical but are yet to state a formal position on the legislation.
0: Sarah Tomevska, you're listening to AM, where the time is 8:15. To international news now, and the US president says he's spoken to Israel's Prime Minister Benjamin Netanyahu and convinced him not to launch attacks on the Lebanese capital, Beirut. But it's not the only call Donald Trump has made, speaking through intermediaries to the Lebanese militant group Hezbollah and convincing it to stop attacking Israel. The phone call diplomacy followed an announcement by Iran that it was suspending talks with the US on ending the broader regional war in protest over Israel's conduct in Lebanon. Middle East correspondent Matthew Doran is in Jerusalem.
7: Mel, good morning. It has been an incredibly tense day, but it appears that the pressure valve here may have been released through an intervention by the US President Donald Trump. Beirut was on edge for most of the day after a declaration from the Israeli Prime Minister Benjamin Netanyahu that he had ordered strikes on Dahiya in the city's south, the suburb which is often referred to as Hezbollah's stronghold in the Lebanese capital. Now, that had followed intensifying fighting between the Lebanese militant group and Israeli forces in the south of the country over the weekend, Israel expanding its ground invasion of the south and continuing its deadly attacks on cities and towns. Hezbollah, in turn, launching volley after volley of rockets and explosive drones at Israeli troops inside southern Lebanon and on Israeli border communities as well. We know that many people had fled Dahiya, worried about what was coming, but those strikes didn't actually

0: begin. And then we heard from Donald Trump. He made an announcement on his Truth Social platform where he said that he had a very productive phone call with Prime Minister Benjamin Netanyahu, or Bibi as he calls him, and he said that there would be no troops going to Beirut, and any troops that are on their way have already been turned back. He then added that he'd also, through highly placed representatives, had a very good call with Hezbollah, and they had agreed that all shooting would stop, that Israel wouldn't attack them, and that they would not attack Israel. Now, there are two significant points there, if what he says he secured is the case. First, he has managed to pressure Benjamin Netanyahu into pulling back, and the Israeli Prime Minister has been facing significant pressure from the military and also from Israeli politicians to escalate this. But secondly, the US President is saying he's spoken to Hezbollah here in some form, and the US, as does Australia, considers Hezbollah a terrorist organisation. So regardless of what concessions he's managed to get, that in and of itself is significant. And one of Hezbollah's MPs in the Lebanese parliament says the group is in agreement. So we'll need to watch to see how this plays out in the coming hours, whether or not it's as watertight as the president makes it sound. Benjamin Netanyahu, for his part, already saying that Israel will continue to operate as planned in southern Lebanon.
1: And Matt, this of course leads to the question of what does it mean for negotiations between the US and Iran more broadly?
0: It certainly does. And that might have been what forced Donald Trump's hand here, the declaration overnight from Iran that it was suspending talks on a peace deal with the US in protest over Israel's actions in Lebanon. If we cast our minds back to early April, when the US and Iran agreed to a ceasefire in their war, there was this immediate dispute as to whether Lebanon was covered by the truce. Iran and mediators Pakistan said it was. Israel, supported by the US, considered it to be separate, even though this conflict began as a result of Hezbollah weighing into the broader conflict. Iran said it viewed Israel and the US as connected, and it was holding the US responsible for what was going on. And since his post about talking to Benjamin Netanyahu and Hezbollah, Donald Trump has also said that talks with Iran are progressing at a rapid pace, even though he told the American network NBC just before that he also hadn't heard from Iran saying talks are off. So they might be on, they might be off. We need to express some caution in necessarily accepting what the US president is saying about those negotiations, considering how often he's talked up the prospect of progress and it hasn't happened, and there are still considerable sticking points at play there.
1: Matthew Doran in Jerusalem. And for more on the diplomatic moves by Donald Trump, I spoke a short time ago to Patrick Clawson, the Director for Research at the Washington Institute for Near East Policy. Patrick Clawson, thanks very much for speaking to AM this morning.
2: Thank you for having me.
1: It seems Donald Trump's phone calls have seen both Benjamin Netanyahu and Hezbollah back down, for now at least. Is that likely to hold?
2: In a word, no. It's unlikely that either one of those parties will interpret the agreement the same way that Trump would like them to interpret it. And both of them have a history of, shall we say, nibbling at the sides or creatively interpreting agreements that they come to.
1: What does this mean for Donald Trump's broader efforts to get peace talks with Tehran underway? Does this at least create the opportunity or the space for those talks to progress, in your view?
2: Well, the more in which additional issues are brought into the discussion, the harder it is to reach an agreement between the United States and Iran. So if an agreement between the United States and Iran depends on resolving questions like the fighting in Lebanon, demands for reparations by the Iranians, U.S. demands for access to the 60% enriched uranium, all of that makes it much harder to reach an agreement. If you keep the agreement simple, then it's easier to reach. So bringing in the Lebanon fighting into this is going to make it harder to reach an agreement.
1: Nonetheless, Iran is insisting that it has to be part of any broader agreement. There are really different views here from Iran and Israel about just how much what's happening in Lebanon is linked to the conflict in Iran. Hezbollah is obviously the connection here. Can you tell us what the current state of the relationship is between Iran and Hezbollah?
2: Well, after Israeli attacks on Hezbollah over the last 2 years, an awful lot of the Hezbollah leadership has been replaced by people from the Iranian Revolutionary Guards, so that in effect, the Iranian Revolutionary Guards have a much more power, control, and say in what Hezbollah did today than they did a couple of years ago.

0: And so if Iran says Hezbollah has to continue the fighting, Hezbollah has to continue the fighting.
1: Given we've seen Donald Trump make these phone calls to Hezbollah, or at least intermediaries, what does that tell us about America's relationship with this terrorist organization? Is that a notable moment that that contact has been made?
0: Well, the United States has long talked to the Lebanese government, which, after all, claims that it is in charge of decisions in Lebanon, and that therefore Hezbollah has to pay attention to what it has to say. So the idea of the United States talking to people who say that they have some control over Hezbollah or some say over Hezbollah, that's not so new. If the United States were directly to speak to Hezbollah's leadership, that would be different. However, that does not seem to be what happened so far.
1: And can you give us an update on what the domestic pressures are on Donald Trump when it comes to trying to bring about a resolution to this conflict?
0: Well, the main problem that Trump faces is that he and many of his followers have long complained about forever wars and wanted to have a war that ends relatively quickly. And so if it looks like this war is going to drag on, then Trump has got quite a problem. And then in addition, of course, Trump would like to see the price of oil come down at the pump, the price of petrol. But that's frankly not as important as just simply ending the conflict, to show that Trump is not getting the United States into another forever war in the Middle East.
1: Patrick Clawson, thank you very much for speaking to us this morning. I appreciate it.
0: Certainly. Thank you very much.
1: And Patrick Clawson is from the Washington Institute for Near East Policy. The UK government has published the biggest tranche of documents since the inquiry into the Iraq War, with the release of files relating to the appointment of Lord Peter Mandelson as the UK's ambassador to the US. Lord Mandelson was sacked last year because of his ties to the late paedophile financier Jeffrey Epstein. Europe Bureau Chief Mazoe Vervoort has been taking a look through the documents. Mazoe, what stands out to you in these documents?
2: Well, Mel, there are 1,500 pages of official memos, emails and messages all relating to Lord Mandelson's role as the UK ambassador to the US. And I'm still making my way through all of these pages, but let me take you through some of what we've read so far. When Lord Mandelson was pitching for the role, he told the Foreign Secretary in a handwritten letter that he would never regret appointing him. How the government feels about that now, of course, we know. There's been a lot made of the security vetting, though not all of it, because it's been withheld for security reasons. But we've discovered that Lord Mandelson appeared to avoid giving over details about his foreign contacts. Later, after he'd been sacked, he refused to comply with a request to hand over any information or messages held on his personal phone. He made repeated criticisms of the Prime Minister. He said he lacks verve, as does the Cabinet as a whole. He said that Keir Starmer was not leading well, that he thought Number 10, the PM's office, was beleaguered, bereft, and required a complete revamp. And one of the more curious documents was about the fact that ahead of the US President Donald Trump's state visit to the UK last year, Trump wanted a British ministerial red box with the President of the United States inscribed as a gift from the government. These are the boxes that ministers here carry secret documents in. But as the visit approached, it was all a bit chaotic. They hadn't got the box sorted, and Mandelson described it as like something out of The Thick of It, which was that political satire show inside the UK government back in the early 2000s. But the box was eventually presented to Trump at Chequers.
1: How damaging is all of this for the Prime Minister Keir Starmer, given his leadership is already fairly beleaguered?
2: Well, probably not that damaging, Mel, for precisely that reason. He's already on such shaky ground over this whole affair. The fact that he appointed Lord Mandelson in the first place, he has apologised for, but that has not stopped the critics. Analysts here today, one commentator said this is like the bad news boomerang that just keeps coming back. The opposition reminded the country again today of Sir Keir's terrible lack of judgment in appointing Lord Mandelson in the first place, saying it was a failure visible from space that will define his premiership. But look, they've been criticising him all along for this. I don't think this makes it any worse for him than it already was.
1: Mazoe Ford in London. More than 10 million Australians claimed about $31 billion worth of work-related expenses in their tax returns in the last financial year. Many of those claims related to working from home. The average claim made by

0: taxpayers is more than $3,000. And as the end of the current financial year nears, ABC business reporter Nassim Kadim spoke to the ATO Assistant Commissioner, Anita Challen, about what you can and can't claim this tax time.
1: There's a few things to remember. The first is that you need to actually be doing meaningful work at home. That excludes things like just checking a few emails in the morning or late at night. The second is to make sure that you have incurred additional expenses as a result of working from home. That can become tricky with apportionment. So that's things like increased internet bills or electricity bills. But you do need to make sure that you're excluding the things that may be used for private purposes, like the kids using all your downloads or streaming services. And the third and most important one is to make sure that you've got the records to substantiate your claims.
2: And people get quite inventive with the things they try and claim at tax time. What are some of the more unusual or outrageous claims that you've seen?
1: We have seen a claim for $17,000 of baby expenses. So that's for the, you know, tiny winter clothes or medical expenses, all very important, but not something that goes into your tax return. We've also seen a taxpayer look to claim $20,000 that they gifted to a family member as a tax deduction. Definitely a no-go zone in terms of putting that in your tax return. There are some smaller ones that we see as well in terms of people working from home, perhaps looking to claim their food delivery for the virtual morning tea that they're having with their team. And we've also seen Christmas sorts of paraphernalia, the Christmas shirt and novelty t-shirts and things like that for the Christmas party. They are all private expenses and not to be put in your tax return.
2: And in terms of other types of omitted income, what are some of the things people are failing to declare?
1: A good example of that is where you may have had multiple jobs and you might not have captured all of the employment income in your tax return. Another example is to remember that income isn't always cash and money. It can come in kind, it can come in gifts, and you need to ensure that all of that is covered and included in your tax return.
0: ATO Assistant Commissioner Anita Challen with some good tips there. She was speaking to Nassim Kadim. And just very briefly checking the oil price, Brent crude is trading at $94.98 US a barrel. And that's AM for today. I'm Melissa Clark. It's 8:30.
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5: Cool weather and rain moving across the state. We'll have a look at your traffic in just a moment. And maybe in your email inbox this morning, you'll find an invitation if you're in Tasmania's public service to consider taking a voluntary redundancy. The state the Treasurer said he wants to cut 1,700 people out of the public service over the next 4 years. 500 is the short-term target. Tasmania's public service, by the way, if you're wondering, is over 30,000. So we're talking about 5% reduction in workforce over the next 4 years. So what does that look like? How do you do that in a way that doesn't impact on frontline services and encourages people, the right people, to put their hands up to say, you know something, I'll do something else, or maybe it's time to retire. We're going to talk about it coming up for you in just a moment. 936 ABC Radio Hobart and ABC Northern Tasmania. Leon Compton with you this morning. As I say, traffic in just a moment. It's slippery on our roads. Take it easy out there. This half hour as well, we're going to be talking about announced changes to deer management in Tasmania. I know lots of you love hunting deer or maybe get driven crazy by them if they're damaging your farm at the moment. We'll get some takes on what changes to deer or hunting regulation might actually mean. And of course, we'll talk to you. 1300 222 936 is the number. 1300 222 936 on Mornings. It's 28 to 9. Let's get off to news headlines. Meg Whitfield's in charge of the news this morning. Meg, good morning to you.
6: Good morning, Leon. Making news today, the federal opposition says the government needs to explain why it's now only buying second-hand Virginia-class submarines from the United States. Under the AUKUS deal, Australia was due to get at least one new one, but it's now been revealed that's no longer the plan. Shadow Defence Minister James Patterson says he's concerned the used submarines will have a shorter lifespan. The UN says it's deeply alarmed by Israel's escalation of military activities

0: in Lebanon. Israel's government has ordered strikes on the southern suburbs of Beirut as Hezbollah fired rockets at northern Israel. The latest attacks come despite a nominal ceasefire that's been in place since the 17th of April. And an invasive species biologist says the eradication of feral cats from a remote island off Tasmania's northeast coast is a great result. Little Dog Island has been officially declared free of feral cats after eradication works in 2022 and 2023. The 83-hectare island is a known nesting spot for migratory seabirds. Dr. Sue Robinson from Biosecurity Tasmania says it's resulted in the return of penguins to the island. There'll be more news at 9 o'clock.
1: Thank you for that, Meg. Meg Whitfield in the newsroom. Good news there. Cats eradicated off Little Dog Island. I wonder what's next. It's an eradication plan that rolls on from island to island. I wonder if there's an island near you where cats you'd like to see taken, not off the menu, off the landscape. That might be a better way to talk about it. Jack's been in touch this morning. Anthony Albanese's flippant response to calls for a Royal Commission into violence against women and children were unhelpful, disrespectful and potentially harmful. Thanks, Jack. In Launceston this morning, we'll talk more about that. Should we be having a Royal Commission into violence against women and children? That conversation coming up for you after 9 o'clock this morning. Looking forward to hosting it and hearing your thoughts. Get in touch as ever on that or anything else that takes your fancy this morning. 1-300-222-936 is the number. Has your inbox had an email appear inviting you to consider taking a voluntary redundancy? We know the government want to cut about 5% of the state's public servants out of the system over the next 4 years. Have you been asked to think about it? We'll talk about that up next on Mornings.
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1: Traffic. Yeah, traffic slow inbound to Hobart today due to a number of incidents this morning. It looks like that's mostly impacting the Eastern Shore getting from the Mornington roundabout and across the Tasman. Also coming in through Derwent Park, Lutana on the Brooker this morning. If you're heading southbound, some issues there and coming through the CBD on both Macquarie and Davey Streets. That's what we can see for Launceston. He said, just whizzing out of his map and then zooming in again to see what sort of arterial blockages there are there. Just the normal stuff, the West Tamar Highway around Riverside, getting into the CBD. That's about it for you. Devonport, Burnie, pretty good this morning. Oh, in Ulverston, keep an eye out. There's a large flat loader taking the rocket out of Anzac Park to get fixed up, put back, and so kids can scoot up and down it again as they have for decades past, but not recently because it's been welded shut. So keep an eye out for that on the roads this morning. We'll talk about how long it'll be until you can climb the rocket ship in Ulverston a little bit later on this morning as well. Right now, though, let's get ready to talk about public servant redundancies and where they're up to at the moment. And I'd love to hear from you. Have you been asked to think about it? On Mornings, get in touch.
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1: Okay, it looks like people haven't been tapped on the shoulder directly yet, but it's certainly in the air across parts of Tasmania's public service and planned redundancies, voluntary redundancies in the first instance for, well, according to the government's ambition, 1,700 people. It's about 5% of the public service. We employ more than 30,000 people across 18 agencies in Tasmania. So if my maths are correct, around 5% fewer over the next 4 years. And conversations are beginning around redundancy. Thursday White's the CPSU General Secretary in Tasmania. Thursday White, good morning to you.
4: Good morning, Leon.
1: I'm understanding that some departments, these conversations have already begun. What do you know?
4: Look, we know very little. I think this is another announcement that most public sector workers have woken up to today and are hearing through the media. This is how Homes Tasmania found out that they were moving to Building Tasmania. It's how Department of State Growth employees found out that their agency was abolished. We have a government that makes most of its announcements, not to its employees, but through media. And that's what's really disappointing in this, is that, you know, this is not a new concept the government has been talking about, reducing the public sector first by 2,600 and now by 1,700. So I don't think any public sector worker would be surprised this morning that they are opening voluntary redundancies. I think what they'd be really disappointed is that, you know, we're 2 years into this process and we still have no transparency around what roles

0: what agencies and what actually the government's plan is.
1: How strategic is it then in terms of targeting particular workforces or particular types of jobs that just won't be done in the future?
0: It's just not, and that's the issue, right? If you're going to cut this many jobs from the public sector, you have to be really honest with the community about what we're not doing. And I think it's important to realise this is a layer on a layer on a layer of cuts. We have already kind of had rounds of incentives for those who are, nearing retirement to leave. We've already seen some redundancies. We've got 250 redundancies in state growth voluntary, and DSIP has already announced 110 redundancies. What we also heard from the head of the state service yesterday is that agencies are also using vacancy control, which is holding positions vacant, and that any agency has up to 10 to 20% of its positions vacant at any one time. So these are like huge cuts. Like, they are huge gaps in capacity that will impact Tasmanians. And yet we have a government that continues to hide behind agencies and make it their responsibility. Like, they're in budget estimates today. Every Tasmanian by Friday should know what this means. You cannot cut $1.47 billion out of the Tasmanian State Service without transferring the cost of to ordinary Tasmanians, without actually impacting them in longer lines in Service Tas.
1: So you're yet to understand about the strategic approach to this?
0: No, there's no strategic approach. Actually, what we see is the language changing constantly. Yesterday, we understood that frontline jobs will be exempt. They will not be open to EOIs. We have no definition of what that is. We have no list of roles. Is that what was considered a frontline during COVID or during an emergency? And this is the transparency that we need. You know, public sector workers are, will be very concerned, not just about their own situation, but also I'm hearing stories, from all parts of the public sector, really concerned about what this means for service delivery.
1: Can you give me an example of that, Thurza White?
0: Yeah, so look, there are people in state growth where the whole team has put an expression of interest in, and the Treasurer said he will accept all of those expressions of interest.
1: As in an entire team that delivers an entire part of a program?
0: Yes.
1: Is that... We'll put our hands up.
0: Yeah. And, there are parts of state growth where we have, there are certain agencies, particularly state growth and NRE TAS, where there are people who do very important jobs, but there's only one or two of them in the state. Fuel security, eradication of pests that you've just talked about. So there really does need to be an analysis and a transparency with the government, with the community, and a conversation. Like, governments get to make decisions in budgets, but they have to own the responsibility of that. And I think we need to zoom out here as well, right? This isn't just what's happening. So at the same time that they're cutting $1.4 billion and, they're cutting 1,800 jobs, I would also point to the fact that it was 2,600 jobs and we can't get any clarity on how many jobs have gone in the last 12 months. They are also reducing defunding the Tasmanian Industrial Commission and transferring that to TASCAT. Now, that's the place where public sector workers go to enforce their rights about whether services should be privatised or workload management, or even around change and consultation and making sure that their voices as professionals who many have spent decades delivering services are involved in what needs to happen in the next stages.
1: Questions and texts coming in this morning. You're welcome to get in touch. 1300 222 936 is the number. My guest this morning, Thurza White, General Secretary of the CPSU, the Community and Public Sector Union in Tasmania. Michael says they'll be oversubscribed for the redundancies. If you're close to retirement age, you'd be mad not to look at it, says Michael this morning. If you get a government rep on, says a listener, can you please ask if there'll be any caps placed on payouts, especially for long-term public servants? Thank you. What do you get, Thurza White? If you accept a voluntary redundancy, is that clearly prescribed?
0: Yes, it is clearly prescribed. So it is a formula that is around the years of service that you've done. And, it is clearly prescribed. But I guess this goes back to your issue as well and your question about strategy. Like, I'm sitting in meetings with senior DPAC officials who are talking about the fact that we have a capability crisis and we're really struggling to attract and retain retention, particularly at that kind of middle to senior leadership. And now we're going to incentivize those who have been around for a really long time to walk out the door. Like, there is an absolute gap between the decisions of the government and the needs of the Tasmanian State Service to deliver the services for Tasmanians.
1: Brendan says via text this morning, please get out in the public sector and see the real world. You can get a tap on the shoulder anytime, says Brendan. To Brendan's point about the size of the public service and acknowledging that we're talking about real people here and people with families and so on and responsibilities, the public service would have swollen by more than 5% just over the last few years in responding to COVID. I mean, if the government decides it can have fewer public servants, surely it has the right to seek to do that in Tasmania.
0: Look, I think it has the right to make those decisions. That's a decision of the elected government. What it doesn't have the right to is hide behind heads of agencies around the impact of that. And I challenge this idea about that this is COVID investment. You know, from my members, what I understand is the majority of COVID investment actually became Commission of Inquiry investment. And if you look at the Commission of Inquiry, significant amounts of it were investment in the back line, because actually, if you do not have people who are like in HR dealing with complaints, or you do not have digitised records, then you can't hold people to account. So, you know, a lot of the investment we've seen is actually around the Commission of Inquiry. We haven't even finished paying out those payments to those people whose lives were wrecked by decisions that were made and catastrophic failures. We have an inquiry that has whole heaps of recommendations, and now we're going to gut the same workforces that we're invested in. So, you know, these are the conversations that need to happen. But, you know, I think we also need to be really clear that we're not here because the public sector has swelled to any great extent. We are here because we have a government that has made really poor choices around managing our finances.
1: To be clear, Treasury has actually said in one of its unvarnished opinions on, firstly, the broader issue of the difficult state of Tasmania's budget, it has also clearly said Tasmania has a public service that is larger than the state can afford. It's not just the government saying this, it's Treasury saying the state can't afford the public service.
0: Well, I think what Treasury says is that it's not sustainable on the revenue we raise. So, you know, we're 3 years deep into this and this government doesn't even have, I guess, the leadership to talk about raising revenue. I think every Tasmanian will give a little bit more to have a public sector that delivers services, because it's actually them who waits in longer. Like, we're now, you know, Service Tas, for example. Service Tas is so understaffed that now in regional areas, they close at lunchtime. So when you want to go there at your lunch break, it will now be closed because they don't have enough staff to cover lunch breaks. Mm. You know, it's not unusual to wait an hour and a half, like if you go into a Service Tas shop to get your driver's license. So, you know, that costs us time. So I think it's about, yeah. And what we also haven't seen is that the government hasn't invested in the areas that raise money. Actually, the areas that raise money are now in the back line subject to cuts. So, again, no strategy.
1: Mornings around Tasmania. I'd love to hear from you in the public services. Is it starting to be discussed in your part of the state at the moment? Have you been into Service Tasmania? Actually, I'll be broadcasting tomorrow from right next to a Service Tasmania at the Glenorchy Library. Looking forward to seeing you there. We'll see and be able to see how many and how long people are waiting for when they take a number and sit down to be called. Get in touch, 1300 222 936. Thurza White, appreciate you coming in this morning. Thank you.
0: Thank you, Leon.
1: 936 ABC Hobart, ABC North Tas. Get in touch. Glenn says, Leon, some time back, government implemented $35 million in cuts to police, fire and emergency management, yet over 100 police are off work due to sickness and workers' comp. The police union boss was appalled. There's a shortage across the state. Thank you, Glenn, for getting in touch this morning. 0438 922 936. David says, doesn't Thurza agree? Agency heads and directors are the best placed people to be making decisions around where efficiencies can be made, not treasuries and ministers, says David in Hobart this morning. Thank you for the text. Love to hear from you this morning. 0438 922 936.
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1: Greggy says via text this morning, it's always the experienced employees that take redundancies, leaving an inexperienced staff left behind. They'll have to fill the void with the same people as contractors. That's Greggy this morning. 0438 922 936. Get in touch. Brooker, slow inbound this morning, just starting to slow down due to a number of incidents this morning. Tunnel Hill is also slow. Take it easy out there, please. If you're out on the roads this morning and if you see something, let me know. We'll be broadcasting from the Glenorchy Library. Actually, do you know something tomorrow? Assuming that the rain holds off, we're going to start our broadcast tomorrow at Guildford Young College. Talk to young people about how they're seeing the state of their community in wider Glenorchy, the way things are changing, the changes they'd like to see more of. And then we're going to spend the first half hour at Guildford Young, just literally walking around, knocking on classroom doors. There's a new trades training centre out there. We're going to find out how that's pitching trades to young people. We know we can do more of it. We know that the industries in trades are desperate for more young people, older people to come in and start work. So what does it look like when you build a trade training centre at a college? We'll get into that tomorrow from 8:30. I hope you can join us and come down to the Glenorchy Library if you'd like to see Dr. Matt Killingsworth talking to you live. Lots of community members. It'll be really good fun. Glenorchy Library, lovely space to be in. So come say g'day. It was interesting this morning to see the government announcing that they're going to make some changes to the way Anzac Day is commemorated in the state. They say they want to modernise the Anzac Day Observance Act, cut red tape for small business, explore directing a slice of Anzac Day sporting event revenue into a new veterans fund. And so I was walking around the office talking about this. Some colleagues were asking the question, is this just a way of getting sport and business opening and played earlier in the day to what's traditionally happened? And then my mind went back to Anzac Day, because this year we had a footy match scheduled for York Park and it had to be moved back. I wonder if this is a pathway to allowing sport like the AFL to be played earlier on Anzac Day. The government also said, yeah, they'd look at having a slice of fees at sporting events sort of allocated over to the RSL, veterans groups. I wonder what it all means. Mike Gallagher is the RSL Tasmania president and joins us this morning. Mike Gallagher, good morning to you.
3: Good morning, Leon.
1: The Tasmanian government say they want to modernise the Anzac Day Observation Act. Have you had a look at it? When did you first hear about this idea and do you support it?
3: First of all, we were advised yesterday, or I was advised yesterday, that the minister would make an announcement. I've seen the minister's media release. I think, as always, there's always the devil's in the detail. But looking at it face value, the minister in his media release talks about a consultation process, which is always welcomed. A veterans fund, as you're aware, the RSL is a volunteer organisation. So a veterans fund would be positive. But in terms of what is looking to be changed, yeah, that's a question that I guess will come out of that consultation process.
1: So in other words, there's been no consultation to this point. You've been advised that it's happening or that it's been looked at and here we are. Is there part of you that wonders, is this just about making it easier for business and sporting events to open and take place earlier in the day?
3: I really couldn't answer that, Leon. As I said, I think, you know, this is the start of a process. We are not privy to what the minister's thinking at this present time, but we'll work with the minister. We've got a good working relationship. We've got our Congress in 2 weeks' time in the north of the state, of which, you know, if possible, I'd be keen to get the minister there to talk with our members. We'll have 40-plus sub-branches and probably 80 delegates there. But, just happened, and we haven't had an opportunity to sit down with the minister and discuss this with him.
1: Would you be open to the idea of talking about taking a cut of the AFL ticket costs at York Park if the Hawks were scheduled to play there on Anzac Day of next year, Mike Gallagher?
3: Leon, as an accountant, I couldn't say that I wouldn't be happy with it. But it really depends on, as I said, that detail. What does it mean? Does it mean that all of a sudden, you know, ticket prices are going to go up and that'll upset the community? Our veterans and our volunteers work in the community, so there's always got to be a balancing act. But, yeah, look, if we could set up a veteran fund for veterans that that everybody was happy to go along with, then we'd certainly support it.
1: It'd be interesting to see how you go in those discussions, hopefully with the relevant minister, which is Gavin Pearce, in this case, a former veteran himself, on Mornings Around Tasmania. Mike Gallagher, always good to chat.
3: Good on you, Leon.
1: Cheers, Government mate. Proposing modernising the Anzac Day Observation Act. What would that look like for you? Happy with the way things are? Would you like to see some changes? What if sporting events on Anzac Day, maybe earlier in Anzac Day, came with the addition of a little addition that would be a fee that would be taken over to veterans groups for their use with veterans? 936 ABC Hobart, ABC North Taz. Leon, you came from the Catholic sector. The public schools have beautiful people. Go to our public schools. Hobart College, Elizabeth College, Rosny College. They're brilliant, says a listener this morning. Oh, look at that. Another listener says, GYC, Leon, why not go to a public school? Support public schools, not xenophobic, homophobic schools, says a listener this morning via text. We're going to Guildford Young because it's a good school that educates tons of kids and it's within walking distance of the Glenorchy Library, which is where we want to end up tomorrow on Mornings. You'll remember that last year, Mornings was broadcasting from right in the thick of Taroona High School. 936 ABC Hobart, ABC North Taz. Leon, you came from the Catholic sector. The public schools have beautiful people. Go to our public schools. Hobart College, Elizabeth College, Rosny College. They're brilliant, says a listener this morning. Oh, look at that. Another listener says, GYC, Leon, why not go to a public school? Support public schools, not xenophobic, homophobic schools, says a listener this morning via text.

0: and we loved it. We mix it up. But tomorrow, it's Guild for Young. We're going to meet the young people, talk about how they're seeing their community in Glenorchy and how they're seeing the future. And then we're going to start walking at 9 o'clock. I'm down through the main street. We're going to stop at the bus mall, meet a local police officer, meet some youth workers. At 9:30, we'll walk in the doors of the library and we'll chat to you. Come say g'day. Come watch Dr. Matt Killingsworth talking international affairs live.
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0: Ah, dear politics. There are so many different views in Tasmania about what the best way to deal with feral deer is. And today, we're going to roll up our sleeves and dive into it because the Tasmanian government have announced it wants to take action to, in their words, reduce deer numbers, but importantly give farmers more capacity to hunt deer that you might find on your land. It's called the Tasmanian Deer Management Policy Review. And for all landowners statewide, you'll only need one permit now to cull male and female deer every day of the year. Recreational hunters will be able to take two stags instead of one. The eight-month antlerless deer season will remain. There's other changes as well. So what do we make of all of this? Carlo DeFalco, shooter of Fishers and Farmers, member for Lions. Carlo DeFalco, good morning to you.
4: How you going, Leon?
0: Good to chat. I can imagine that farmers will appreciate this change. Can you talk about what you think it will mean for reducing deer numbers in the state?
4: Mate, if you want to reduce deer numbers, give the hunters access. It's not a problem of deer numbers. It's a problem of access. So what's happened in, I think, 2020, they closed up a lot of sustainable timbers land. These deer, huge herds of deer, are breeding up in those areas because hunters simply can't get a crack at them.
0: Hunters, because it's prohibited by law to hunt in those areas?
4: No, because sustainable timbers has decided that they will just close them up and not deny access to hunting.
0: What about for farmers, Carlo, have now a broader period of time, relatively unfettered access with one permit required to cull male and female deer on their farms? Will that be like, how do you think, and I'll throw this open to our farmers. Farmers, what do you think that will mean for you? Carlo, what do you think it'll mean for them?
4: Mate, they've always had the tools at hand to manage deer numbers. All they've got to do is get crop protection permits. It's not a hard process. I've gone through it with one of my mates to get a crop protection permit. It was a simple process. Basically, my understanding is there is the home range is going to be protected, so it's going to be the status quo. But like we've always believed that farmers should be able to, you know, manage their own land however they see fit. So if that means getting crop protection permits and allowing more people to go onto their property, let's not forget there's a lot of farmers that don't want deer eliminated from their property because they get a benefit from it. They can engage with deer shooters who want to shoot deer to come onto their property and give in kind labour so as they can turn up and take a, you know, harvest the deer whenever they want.
0: So Carlo DeFalco, broadly, do you support these changes?
4: Mate, the devil's in the detail, and my understanding is the deer management plan is going to be released earlier. So until I get a really good look at what the details are, you know, I'll reserve my judgment. I did hear that in some areas they're going to allow 360 days a year harvesting. Well, what does that mean for a lactating doe? So what happens is they'll drop their fawns at the end of the year, November to December. They won't be weaned until the beginning of the next year, which means if you shoot a lactating doe, she's hidden a fawn in God knows where. That means that fawn will starve to death or will suffer or be predated on. So I don't know.

0: how that bodes for animal welfare.
1: Okay, Carlo DeFalco, appreciate you talking with us this morning.
0: No worries, you're welcome, Len.
1: Already I can see the different perspectives on deer in the Tasmanian landscape. As a landowner, deer are a plague. Government responsibility is to remove all deer from all of Tasmania. That's one perspective. Here's another. They are not feral, Leon. Please stop the agenda narrative. They are a game-regulated species in Tasmania. Thank you for the text. 0438 922 936 is the number. Potential changes announced for deer hunting policy. What does it mean for you, farmers, to get better access to being able to hunt deer at all times through the whole year on their property? Support it. Worried about it? Get in touch. 1300 222 936 on mornings. Afternoons at 9 o'clock. A challenging conversation, but a question about what we can do, what more we can do to reduce violence against women in this state. Should the PM come back and have a round table, a sit down with people that work in the sector to talk about what the feds can do to help? Would a royal commission be a good idea? We're going to discuss that after news at 9 o'clock with some people both experienced and passionate about the issue, and I'd love to talk to you. This is 936 ABC Hobart, ABC North Taz. It's 9 o'clock.
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4: Their governments are playing a really, really big role in providing housing. 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

0: Good morning, Meg Whitfield with ABC News. The Treasurer says the federal government has made it clear that minimum wage workers deserve a real and decent wage increase. Almost 3 million workers will learn how much their wages will increase by when the Fair Work Commission hands down its review today. While Jim Chalmers wouldn't put a number on how much the government would like to see wages go up by, he says they should rise above inflation.
1: The Albanese Labor government has made its views very, very clear. Workers on the minimum wage and on awards need and deserve a decent real wage increase today. We've made that very clear.
0: Former Federal Minister and Midnight Oil frontman Peter Garrett says the Australian people must be told the true cost and security benefits of the AUKUS nuclear submarine program. Australia has committed hundreds of billions of dollars to buy nuclear-powered subs from the United States and then develop others in partnership with Great Britain. Peter Garrett will lead a national public inquiry into the AUKUS program. He's encouraging people to make submissions.
2: This is by far the biggest decision that any modern Australian government has made, other than probably going to war, but it's certainly the most expensive. And there are significant questions as to whether AUKUS will make us safe, and really, really big issues around the cost.
0: Federal Nationals backbencher Colin Boyce says his party is definitely in deep trouble following recent polling showing a continued rise in popularity for One Nation. One Nation is now the most popular party in Australia, according to a Redbridge survey conducted for the Australian Financial Review. The Coalition is ranked third, with 20% of the primary vote. While he says he's still committed to his party, Mr. Boyce says the Nationals aren't listening to their constituents.
3: Now, I am worried sick about the ramifications of what might happen if there is an election tomorrow, and indeed when there is an election in possibly 18 months, 2 years' time.
0: The senior police officer who heads the organisation examining complaints against the force denies there's a culture of cover-up in New South Wales. The ABC's Four Corners program last night revealed police breaking the ribs of a man who'd been unlawfully arrested and then charging him with assault. Assistant Police Commissioner Peter Cotter heads the Professional Standards Command. He says Four Corners last night was very confronting viewing.
4: It showed over, I suppose, a five-year period, a highlight reel of us being at our worst. So, you know, we are not certainly proud of some of those instances, understanding that some of those are still to be adjudicated before a courtroom.
0: Locally now, and the state's community and public sector union says it's disappointed workers are learning about the Tasmanian government's planned job cuts through media rather than being told directly. The government plans to cut 500 jobs

0: across the public sector this year through a new voluntary redundancy program. It's part of its goal to reduce the number of public servants by 1,800 by 2032 in a bid to balance the budget. Union General Secretary Thurza White told 936 ABC Hobart employees are being left in the dark about the types of jobs on the chopping block.
1: Yesterday we understood that frontline jobs will be exempt. They will not be open to EOIs. We have no definition of what that is. We have no list of roles. Is that what was considered a frontline during COVID or during an emergency? And this is the transparency that we need.
0: A Northern Tasmanian Council's decision to use artificial intelligence in the development of its 10-year community strategic plan has been met with backlash. The West Tamar Council says it used AI to scan, compare and summarise hundreds of pages of community feedback and government and council strategies, ultimately developing the plan for around a fifth of the price. It says staff were involved at each step. Former Greens candidate and local resident Jack Davenport says the document produced lacks local relevance or feel for the area.
2: You could easily substitute the place names, the West Tamar references, with a completely different place anywhere in the country, and it would probably be just as applicable.
0: Consultation on the draft plan closes in late June. To Tasmania's weather now, there's a strong wind warning for the far northwest, central north, southwest and central west coasts. Today, showers statewide, tending to widespread rain about the north, easing late. In Burnie and Devonport, a top of 15 degrees and rain, it's now 13. In Launceston, a top of 14 and rain, it's now 9. And in Hobart, showers and a top of 14, it's currently 8 degrees.
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1: There are people in state growth where the whole team has put an expression of interest in, and the Treasurer said he will accept all of those expressions of interest. There are certain agencies, particularly state growth and NRE TAS, where there are people who do very important jobs, but there's only one or two of them in the state. You know, fuel security, eradication of pests that you've just talked about. So there really does need to be an analysis and a transparency with the government, with the community.
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9: Yep. So the government's announced the intention of finding 1700 redundancies, basically, out of Tasmania's 30,000 strong public service. And it looks like those conversations starting to happen now. So what does that look like? How's it done respectfully? What does it mean for the public service and the services it provides to you? And given the government staked its entire budget repair on finding $1.47 billion in savings out of the public sector over the next 4 years as a pathway back to some hope of surplus, reducing Tasmania's significant and growing debt. It'd want to either do that or come up with another plan. How does it do that and maintain services? 1300 222 936 is the number. Love to talk to you. Before news at 9, we're also talking about deer policy, and you're welcome to get in touch about that. The government's saying farmers will get greater permissions to, or need fewer permissions rather, fewer permits to hunt deer on their land through the course of the year. Ellen's in Deloraine. G'day, Ellen.
10: Morning, Leon.
9: Ellen, deer numbers at your place, how are they?
10: None.
9: Right.
10: No deer at Deloraine. I'm a deer hunter and I've previously worked in wildlife management and have, you know, studied at university in regards to wildlife management and deer management. And I really think we need to start to shift our focus away from stags and focusing on the managing the female population, so the does. If you think if you're a farmer and you're wanting to breed up your herd of cattle, for example, then you're using the females. So it's the opposite to bring a population of wild animals down, which is wildlife science 101, basically. Mm-hmm. So as I've read this morning, there's two stag tags coming out in the new permit. So I think the new permits are good to crease out some flaws potentially in the permitting system, which will make it hopefully easier for the landholder.

0: was to manage the paperwork of...
1: Ellen, based on your experience, would you like to see all deer eradicated from the landscape in Tasmania?
0: No. No. I'm a deer hunter, and I think that to eradicate a species that's so ingrained into our environment would be really difficult. Like, you know, we talk about kookaburras and introduced species. Are we going to eradicate every kookaburra from the state? Like, it would also be quite difficult. I don't think it's possible. I think if we can look at managing the population down a little bit, which is focusing on the females, and, you know, naturally the stag population will start to decrease.
1: But you'd still like to see deer in the landscape for hunters like yourself to head out and shoot as a recreation. Ellen, we've got to keep moving, and I think you do too, but thank you for talking with us this morning. That's Ellen's perspective. You can share yours, 1-300-222-936. G'day, mate. Do you think we as farmers should be asking an office worker in Hobart to give us permission to shoot animals on our land that are not ours? Happy days, says Jason this morning via text. Thank you, Jason. Philip Big, former Shooters and Fishers candidate. Philip Big, good morning to you.
2: President of Shooters Union Tasmania, Leon.
1: Right, I'll update my my title for you, Philip. Are you also running for local government in the upcoming election?
2: I will be for Derwent Valley at the end of the year, yes.
1: Right, I'll add that as well. Philip, your take on this, should farmers be able to shoot all the deer on their land all the year?
2: I think for farmers' sakes, crop protection is a primary issue, and they should be allowed to look after their agricultural areas. And that's where most of the deer are, let's be honest. They're not really in the bushes, you know, people are led to believe that they're around the feed and the water that allows the herds to grow strong, and the farmer should have every right to maintain those levels at an acceptable rate.
1: Would you like to see deer completely eradicated from the Tasmanian landscape as a feral animal?
2: Absolutely not. And actually, I'd like to see it maintained in a better way. We can actually use this economically in Tasmania. You know, shooting is worth over $100 million a year. And if we have economic benefits through tourism, if we allow international hunters to come here and go after deer, well, we're only going to grow our state's economy. I think we need to look at that a bit more.
1: Appreciate you talking with us this morning. That's Philip Big. You can join us too, 1-300-222-936. Hey, up next, we have a really important conversation to have, but I know that for lots of you, it'll be difficult listening, okay? I understand that. We're going to be talking about violence against women, what's commonly called domestic violence, and whether we're doing enough in this state to keep women safe. So that's going to happen for the next 15 minutes. We'll have a couple of people deeply experienced in this and also passionate about the issue. And I'd love to hear from you and have your input as well. So stay with us for that. But like I say, I'm always mindful, and I like to give you a warning if we're going to do something that I know will be triggering, is the word for you, and difficult to listen to. I should also mention a number for you, 1-800-RESPECT. I'm 1-800-737-732, the National Domestic Family and Sexual Violence Counselling Information and Support Service. That is a place that you can go to get advice and support. But I would like your thoughts, and I would like you to hear from our next guests, who have reflections on the PM's recent visit to Tasmania, and also the fact that, and you may have tuned this out, just in the last 6 weeks in this state, there are two women who have died, and police investigations are following a path that is as a result of male violence against women. That's where we're at. This is happening in Tasmania right now. Should we have a Royal Commission? Should we have a large sit-down where we talk more about some of the things we can do to keep our community safe and the women in our community safe? Are we doing enough? That's the conversation we're about to have. I would love you to be part of it. We're going to kick it off in 2 minutes from now, and I'd love to hear from you. 1-300-222-936. You're on 936 ABC Hobart, ABC North Tas.

0: 936 ABC Hobart, ABC North Taz. Ignorance is bliss. That's Titus. Leon Compton with you this morning. It's good to have your company. In a moment, we're going to have a conversation that I think's really important. It's come off the back of, well, the Prime Minister's visit to Tasmania recently. He answered a question on commercial radio about violence against women. You might remember the stories that flowed from it. Presenter Christy Hayes asked the PM, should we have a Royal Commission into violence against women? And his answer triggered a lot of conversations about how seriously leaders are taking the issue of domestic violence and whether a Royal Commission would help. We're going to talk about that for the next 15 minutes, so until news headlines at 5:30. I know that for lots of you that'll be difficult listening, so if you don't want to be part of this conversation, totally understand. 15 minutes time, we'll be back. And I also want to mention, if you want to stay with us, because I think you'll find it interesting, we've got passionate and experienced experts in this field. The number's 1-800-RESPECT. You can call 1-800-737-732, the National Domestic, Family and Sexual Violence Counselling Information and Support Service. The question, would it help if we had a Royal Commission into violence against women? Should we be doing more than we are at the moment? Do we need to have different conversations, do different things to reduce the number of women being hurt by the men in their lives? 1-300-222-936, that's next.
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0: Leon Compton with you this morning, 936 ABC Hobart, ABC North Taz. The PM was in Tassie recently, answered a question on commercial radio about violence against women. Presenter Christy Hayes asked the PM, should we have a Royal Commission into violence against women? And his answer triggered a lot of conversations, not just in this state but nationally, about how seriously leaders are taking the issue, whether a Royal Commission would help. We're talking about this at a time where women are still being killed by men. If you were wondering about that happening in Tasmania just in the last 5 weeks, there are two cases where women have died that look like, and police are certainly exploring the idea that this was direct domestic violence. Two women, last 5 weeks. So what should we be doing? What needs to change? I want to say g'day to Yvette Sheedle, CEO of the Women's Legal Service in Tasmania. Yvette, thank you for coming in this morning. I appreciate it.
4: Thanks, Leon.
0: Dr. Catherine Malt is the Southern Regional Medical Officer with Family Planning Tasmania, and she's joined us in the studio as well. We want to talk about this issue for the next quarter of an hour. Dr. Catherine Malt, good morning to you.
5: Good morning, Leon.
0: Can I start with a personal story? So I was in the street at 6 a.m. last week and getting a coffee, and there you were out, you know, doing what you do and getting about
5: also
0: your day.
5: Also getting a coffee.
0: Getting a coffee. And you came up to me and started talking with real passion but also a deep expertise in your frustration at what you're seeing in Tasmania right now when it comes to violence against women. Dr. Catherine Malt, what are you seeing that you're so passionately focused on at the moment?
5: So just going back to that story, you know, the boys at the coffee shop, they asked me how I was, and my answer was furious. I think I was lucky enough to attend the Justice for Change dinner on Friday the 15th of May, which Yvette's team at Women's Legal actually put on. And I think that event has just kind of ignited a fire in people locally. We need to be doing more around this issue. And yeah, I'm a women's health GP, and so I see women every day. And every day I would have someone who's affected by this issue.
0: You see women every day come into Family Planning Tasmania and you are sure, or they will tell you directly that they're the victims of domestic violence.
5: Some will tell you directly, others you may have a suspicion about. I should say as well that this issue does not discriminate. So I also work in a private perimenopause menopause clinic. And yeah, I see that in that population as well.
0: On Mornings Around Tasmania, Yvette Sheedle, how significant was, I mean, that dinner a few weeks back in May, but also the Prime Minister's comments when asked directly by Christy Hayes about whether or not there should be a Royal Commission, all the conversations that flowed from that. How significant was that in this discussion?
4: Look, I tend to agree, Leon, with what the Prime Minister said. I don't think we need a Royal Commission. And the reason I say that is because, you know, in 2015, we had a Victorian Royal Commission with 227 recommendations. In 2024, we have the South Australian Royal Commission that's got a number of recommendations as well. And so my view is that it's time actually for some leadership and action and for some funding to support changes to kind of push that cultural change in the community. But the whole purpose, as Catherine has just said, of the Justice for Her Dinner was so that people in the community and your listeners aren't going to think, well, this is too big, what can I do? Because it's an invitation for all of us to do something differently, because we can all be part of the solution. Yes, we need funded services to be able to respond, and we need, some more thinking, I think, and also looking at, and what I mean by more resources and thinking is let's look at prevention. What's working here in Tasmania might be different to what's working in other states and territories or what's not working. Let's look at early intervention. Let's look at responses, recovery and healing, and also government coordination of what's going on. So I think we need to do a bit of a stock take of what's actually happening in Tasmania, and that can be achieved in different ways than a Royal Commission. And this is an issue that I raised earlier this week with Minister Rebecca White, who was really open to that and indicated that the government would commit to some kind of roundtable in Tasmania to talk to all of us in the sector who have expertise. And I guess,
0: Dr. Catherine Moll, is that something that you too would like to see? Are you on board with no Royal Commission, but an audit effectively of where we're up to, what we're doing, what we should be doing more of, or what we should be doing differently?
5: Yeah, look, I was initially keen for a Royal Commission, but once I heard how much they actually cost, I was a bit taken aback, and I think we could put that money to better use. So I met with Jane Howlett, Minister for Violence, last week, and she has committed to hosting this roundtable for us. We need to get Anthony Albanese to come. So Andrew Wilkie took this question to Parliament last week and asked for him to come to Hobart for us to host a roundtable and to have, the various stakeholders, victims of domestic abuse, families of victims of domestic abuse, and to hear what we need to do locally in Tasmania. I also really agree with Yvette's comments about early intervention and prevention. So one of the reasons I'm so passionate about this is for my children. I do not want this to be affecting women and children to the same degree it is when they're older. You know, I've got three little ones, two boys, one girl. Leon, you've got young kids as well. We need to be raising our boys to be, emotionally intelligent men who,
0: I was talking to a mum this morning with teenage daughters, and she felt that they are going into a world less safe for women than the one that 50-year-olds grew up in. Yeah. 30 years ago. And I found that almost hard to believe, that for all of the talk and all of the work in raising, boys to be better men, that things could be more dangerous now and not less. Yvette Seidel, are you seeing that? Would that be your take? Does the evidence point that way?
4: Certainly, Leon, that is indicative of what we're seeing. And I think in our homes we can start asking ourselves, honestly, as parents, what are our kids seeing and being asked to do, even in home environments, because that can also be contributing to the gender inequality. And also, what is the messaging for gender diverse people as well as girls that is starting in homes? And I do think that it is rising. And unfortunately, I think porn culture has an impact on that and access of young people to that, setting up really unrealistic expectations about what relationships look like.
0: Catherine, yeah. I'm interested to hear then that you've spoken to Jane Howlett, mm-hmm. who is the relevant state minister. You, Yvette, have spoken to the Assistant Federal health minister, who has a significant, obviously, pull within the federal government. Did Rebecca White give you any indication she would help get the prime minister here for this roundtable?
4: I didn't specifically ask for the Prime Minister to attend, but she did say that the Commonwealth Government was committed to a roundtable discussion, and I guess that's on the back of Catherine's advocacy around that.
0: Is it about doing more of what we're doing currently, this idea that we know what works, we just need to do more of it? Or do you think there needs to be a shift of Vet Settle in what we're doing right now?
4: Well, I think there's a combination of things. We do know what works, and we do have some evidence of that in the Tasmanian landscape, but those programs aren't actually funded. So, for example, Women's Health Tasmania has been leading a Where's Your Line community workshop to build community capacity. So we go into communities and we talk to people and facilitate discussions about, you know, what is family and sexual violence? What are those behaviours? So not talking about the act, but then also, what can they do when they see it and hear it, or they want to support somebody? So that community capacity building, we know it works. It's not funded. Our Just Healthy Families project or program that it sits across housing, health, education and justice, but that won't have funding next year. Now, the state government's funded it, but it does, a bit like what Catherine said, it supports, you know, part of one of the aims of it was to support GPs also in practice who might need to contact a lawyer and to get some advice so that they can pass information on to their patients. Because what we know and what Catherine said is that, you know, one in three, so a third of all of her patients in any day would have an experience of family violence. And the third thing I'd say is the other really interesting thing that we've been doing in Tasmania is there's a lot of collaborations between specialists. So we're working with Laurel House, for example, on consent and respectful relationships. And so we delivering that together. So it's different specialists leaning into their respective strengths and actually having facilitated community conversations. But Leon, this is in the backdrop of, you know, a lot of money's been cut out of the legal assistance sector by the state government. So over the forward estimates, I mean, you're talking earlier about the public service cuts, there's going to be $1 million out of $3 million taken on the budget papers out of the Community Legal Centre. We don't know where that's coming from. And also Tasmania Legal Aid, who also, in a legal sense, responds to this stuff, is looking at least $2 million on my reading of the budget statement. So we're getting, you know, some of the money's being peeled back. And so how can we innovate and do these programs without funding?
0: 1300 222 936 is the number. Thanks to everybody texting in this morning. My guests, Yvette Seedle, CEO of the Women's Legal Service in Tasmania, and Dr. Catherine Moult, Southern Regional Medical Officer with Family Planning Tasmania and also in private practice. We're talking about domestic violence, violence against women, or as our listener says, we need to call it what it is, that calling it DV is soft-soaping the issue. It's men killing women, not violence against women. The terminology is important. Thank you for that. Just a reminder as well, if this conversation is difficult for you, 1-800-RESPECT is the National Domestic Family and Sexual Violence Counselling Information and Support Service. That's 1-800-737-732. You're with Leon Compton this morning, a round table. It looks like it's going to happen. What would you like to bring to that round table, Dr. Catherine Moult? What would you like to hear?
5: It's, I think, like Yvette says, we work together here in Tasmania across these different organisations. So I just want us all to come together and work together. But I want, yeah, just people to be heard.
0: A third of your, as many as a third of your, the women that you see will have had an experience of violence against women.
5: Yes. The numbers are astounding.
0: Do you also agree, and I feel like you, you know, come from a slightly different generational perspective, but do you also feel that girls today are heading out into a more dangerous environment in terms of their safety than, you know, women of and girls and teens of 20, 30 years ago?
5: I do. Yeah, I really worry about social media. You know, I heard this awful story the other day about something on social media that was teaching young boys how to rape women. You know, it's just, yeah, it's scary.
0: I'm wondering how you think about that listening this morning, male or female, how you think about your responsibility as a member of our community to do something about that. What would you like to hear said? What would you like to learn more about? What would you say at a roundtable about this issue, the broad experts in the state and people with lived experience? What would you say at that roundtable? 1300 222 936 is the number. Or you can send me a text, 0438 922 936. Yvette Seidel, it sounds like if Jane Howlett says she'll fund it and the Assistant Health Minister says she's in from a federal level, it sounds like this could happen. Is it going to happen? Oh, Yvette, we might have booked our line until 9:30. We appreciate you being part of this conversation. It sounds like it's going to happen, Dr. Catherine Malt.
5: We hope so.
0: You got a date in the diary that you'd like to see it happen?
5: Not yet. I think that would depend on Albo's diary, to be honest.
0: Would you like to see it happen this year?
5: I would.
0: So we're now in June. Would you like to see this happen in July, in August?
5: Yes. I think time needs to be made. This is a really important issue.
0: 0438 922 936 is the number. If you'd like to join us this morning, it's a really interesting topic. It sounds like if Jane Howlett says she'll fund it and the Assistant Health Minister says she'll win, it could happen. We'll keep following the story. Dr. Catherine Malt, always good to see you. Thank you.
5: Thanks, Leon.
0: Morning's around Tasmania. Let's get off to news headlines and then we'll get some more of your texts. Also, Andy Gall, our station reporter, will join us. And we're going to talk about the Ulverston Rocket that's being restored. More lighthearted matters this morning. We'll change gears as we always do. But right now, let's find out what's making news around the state, around the country, around the world. Meg Whitfield's in the newsroom. Meg, good morning to you.
6: Good morning, Leon. Making news. The Consumer Watchdog has ordered 4 online marketplaces to remove dangerous toys and games that feature small, high-powered magnets. The ACCC has sent takedown requests to Amazon, eBay, Kogan and Frugo, and all of them have agreed to do so. Some high-powered magnets are covered by a permanent ban due to the risk of death or serious injury. The tax office is warning Australians working from home to stop claiming private expenses on their tax returns. More than 10 million Australians have claimed about $31 billion worth of work-related expenses in their tax returns last financial year. Many relate to things like baby expenses, personal gifts and meal deliveries. ATO Assistant Commissioner Anita Challen says claims made for working from home need to be for meaningful work. And Tasmania's Health Minister, Bridget Archer, has told a budget estimates hearing she'll overturn a directive reportedly made to nurses at the Royal Hobart Hospital to not wear colourful scrubs. Independent David O'Byrne told the committee the recent directive had been confirmed by the state's nurses' union and asked why it was made. Ms Archer told the committee she wasn't aware of the directive, but that if confirmed, she'll reverse it. There'll be more news at 10 o'clock.
7: Who will win the AI race? Has gambling become our national sport?
8: Questions. They've never been more important. So the one thing we'll never question is our duty to keep asking. ABC News, keep asking.
0: Hey, thank you to everyone who's texting in this morning off the back of the conversation we've just been having about violence against women and about the idea that a roundtable, bringing experts in Tasmania together, bringing people with lived experience, would be something that it sounds like, and we'll check in with Jane Howlett's office, that the state might fund, that federal representatives would be part of, that maybe the Premier, rather the Prime Minister, might get involved in, and lots of people with expertise in Tasmania and lived experience. Ideas to make people safer. G'day, Leon. How many texts are you getting from men today? Thank you, listener. There were men texting in talking about tougher sentencing for perpetrators of violence against women. I think this is another man who says, Leon, men need to talk, get nice, stop yelling, take responsibility and help. Women are leaving their men in droves and the rest can't leave, says a listener this morning. Another listener, I won't mention your name, speaking from experience about DV, it's really hard to leave that relationship in the home when you have physically and mentally been abused over many years and having kids, you don't know where to go for help or even to think about help. It's just not the easiest thing to do. Thank you. And oh, Darlene Mansell. Hello, Darlene. Lovely to have you with us this morning. Morning, we need more urgent, safe places. Aboriginal women are suffering in silence, says Darlene Mansell this morning. Darlene, thanks for your input this morning. 0438 922 936 is the number. 0438 922 936. And just a reminder as well. That listener says, yeah, wants it called men killing women. There's been a number of people talking about women that violence that women perpetrate on men. There is no doubt that that happens and appears in the statistics. There is a difference, though. There have been two women killed just in the last 5 weeks in Tasmania, where police are strongly investigating the line. So, you know, the allegation is that it was cases of domestic violence. There are far fewer where murders are occurring, if that's what happened in these cases, but it seems that's a line of investigation where murders are taking place, where it's women against men. Thank you for that this morning. As a parent of teens, says a listener, all the tracking apps and location shares in relationships, they don't know how to use these responsibly, and the accidental coercive control is rampant and normalised, says a listener this morning via text. Thank you for getting in touch. 24 to 11. No, it's not. It's 24 to 10. Leon Compton with you this morning. It's great to be with you. Andy Gall, our station reporter, about to come into the studio. 936 ABC Hobart, ABC North Taz. This is Baker Boy and Bernard Fanning.

0: Yeah, a little bit of Baker Boy and Bernard Fanning, 936 ABC Hobart, ABC Northern Tasmania. Leon Compton with you and Andy Gall. Our station reporter has been out in the wild this morning just chatting to people. By the way, Andy will be joining us tomorrow in Glenorchy. I am super looking forward to that. Super looking forward to it. Andy, in Glenorchy tomorrow. Well, I think we're trying to work out what Glenorchy, if you got all of Glenorchy together, what would the municipal dish be in Glenorchy? Because you've got lots of cultures there, people, multi-generational.
1: There's a smorgasbord of foods there. Actually, on Monday morning, I'm going to go and go to one of the cafes in Glenorchy and learn how to make baklava.
0: Well, maybe that should be part of the state of the Glenorchy Council dish. Like, what else goes in there? You'd have Nepali food, some sort of combination of like classic English stuff.
1: Is there a Korean kebab? Is there a Korean barbecue down in Glenorchy?
0: There is. Well, yeah, Muna.
1: Muna. Okay.
0: Interesting. What would, if Glenorchy had a municipal dish, what would it be? Can that be your mission tomorrow? To see if you can work it out.
1: Can we find Malcolm Turnbull when he didn't call it Glenorchy? He called it Glenorchy.
0: Oh, did he really?
1: Yeah, he did.
0: Oh, it's tricky.
1: In the house.
0: I remember when I started 14 years ago on mornings. Geez, it was a line. Interlaken?
1: No, Interlaken, yeah.
0: Interlaken? And I've been to Interlaken in Switzerland. Interlaken.
1: Mispronouncing. Yeah, you got to be careful. Eh?
0: Top, really chip, tricky.
1: Have you got my doorbell? You know, the other day, we're talking about this. The other day we're talking about the old-fashioned doorbells in shops. When you've opened a shop, it would go clang, clang. And someone kindly texted in and said, you should go to this place called A Stitch in Time in Sandy Bay. And I did that the other day.
0: And it, what? And so can you just make it so you're now walking up to the door?
1: Enough?
0: No, you've said it. Actually, yeah, I was really trying to push you to do more setting up. So you're walking down the street.
1: It was.
0: You get to the front door.
1: Yeah, it was raining quite heavily. And I thought, is this really... Is this really what my life has come to?
0: I'm really milking the hell out of this. And then this happened.
1: It sounds like something out of Take the High Road or some old soap opera.
0: You don't know if someone's about to be abducted or greeted cheerily by someone with a Yorkshire accent.
1: I'm looking for a side of beef for the weekend. You've come to the right place.
0: If anyone knows anywhere else where there is a beautiful sound of a shop bell as you walk in the door. Can anyone beat that as a greeting? It's so analogue. It's so historic. It's
1: That's
0: so beautiful.
1: That's how we tackle shoplifting.
0: 1-300-222-936 if you can add to that this morning. Andy Gall with us. Will be joining us live. Have you ever wanted to meet Andy Gall?
1: Have you? Could you imagine such a thing?
0: Imagine meeting Andy Gall. He's probably, you'll probably think he's taller than I thought. Some people
1: do you know
0: think
1: what? People
0: he's
1: who
0: younger.
1: Do come up to me, they imagine that I had a full head of hair. Yeah. I was like, how can you imagine that? And I suppose you can, but yeah.
0: Andy Gall will be joining us live tomorrow at Glenorchy Library. Make sure you come down and say good day. Lots of local characters, lots of interesting ideas. We're going to dive into Glenorchy. Dr. Matt Killingsworth after 10. Lots of young people's perspectives. It's all going on. And a little bit later this half hour, I know lots of you interested in the ABC's hide and seek competition.
2: 8, 9, 10. Ready or not? It's time to play Tassie Hide and Seek. Will you be the first to find us? Call now, 1-300-222-936.
0: Yeah, later this half hour, in fact, in about 10 minutes from now, we'll be playing Tassie Hide and Seek. And I'm really looking forward to that. Today, Chris Rowbottom, the head of the grandstand team, will be presenting his idea on where it is, or his questions about where he is in the landscape.
1: So you need to be a location sleuth. Can you figure it out?
0: Andy Gall, you've been out on the streets today. What have you been doing?
1: Been chatting about deer. Some say venison. Some say Bambi. And whether or not, when was the last time you ate venison? And I tell you what, some people really had to drop the bucket into the well to try and remember when the last time was that they had venison.
0: Really?
1: Yeah.
0: That was many years ago.
1: One person here in this package had venison 30 years ago to this day.
0: I have... Hang on, how did they mark that anniversary?
1: Your little brain was okay.
0: To this day, right, it was on the 2nd of June.
1: Well, it was funny that he says, can you imagine the irony of you asking me that question today? But it's a great little story, so that's in there, yeah. But
0: When was the last time you ate venison?
1: Probably also 30 years ago. It was a long time ago, and I don't know why I don't pull up a chair for it, because I do like a bit
0: I think it's a bit like crayfish. No one can afford to actually buy it themselves.
1: Is it ruinously expensive?
0: I don't know, actually. Mm. Maybe it's just a bit complex. But if you've got a friend who loves hunting, then it's venison ahoy.
1: Yeah, okay. Well, that would be, I know, somebody I know can tell from the venison whether or not the deer was running when it was shot or if it was standing still.
0: No.
1: Because of the adrenaline running through the body.
0: They can taste that.
1: Yeah, I'm not entirely sure they were being honest with me, but I like to think they were. This deer was at a canter.
0: This deer was stationary.
1: This deer was taking its ease when it was shot.
0: Andy Gore's been out on the streets this morning. You can come and meet Andy live and in person tomorrow at Glenorchy Library, but
1: I'll be dressed as Elmer Fudd. So I was on the streets of Hobart this morning, rash goody, and I was asking people, when was the last time you ate venison?
3: 30 years ago in New Zealand.
1: Wow. 30 years ago to this day?
3: Yes. Well, not to this day, but to this year.
1: How come you know so specifically?
3: Because I finished a course that I was doing in medicine and went to New Zealand on a trip and had venison in Queenstown.
1: And why is that the last time you tucked in a serviette and enjoyed venison?
3: I didn't actually like the taste of it very much. I thought it was a bit sort of... I like the taste of beef, but I just didn't like the taste of venison.
1: But you saw it as a treat to acknowledge your educational success.
3: Yeah, it was an educational thing. Just I wanted to try it.
1: And are you a surgeon now?
3: Yes.
1: Mm. Are you going to go and operate on someone now?
3: About 10 people today.
1: Gee! Mm. Okay, what kind of different things?
3: Oh, things like gallbladders, appendixes, hernias, that sort of stuff.
1: Well, we'll have a successful day.
3: Thank you.
1: When was the last time you ate venison?
4: Venison? Ooh, many, many, many years. Yeah.
1: I spoke to somebody who remembers eating it 30 years ago, and that was the last time.
4: Yeah, that would be about right, I reckon. Yeah, as a kid, maybe. Yeah. My mum spent a lot of time up north on the east coast, west coast, doing school boarding and things, and her father was born in Scotland, so he used to like to eat all those types of older things. And that would be the last time. I didn't love it, didn't hate it, but it wasn't something that we kept in the weekly rotation, I suppose.
0: Leon with you this morning, 936 ABC Hobart, ABC North Taz. Some of what Andy learnt when he went out on the streets this morning and asked, when was the last time you ate venison in Tasmania? The government announcing looser rules around hunting deer. What does that mean for you? The Country Hour, more on the story. That's coming up for you from midday with Tony Briscoe and the team. Make sure you're listening in. Have you been following our competition in which we're giving you an opportunity to go to the finale of Race Around the World? Do you remember the original decades ago? John Safran and others given video cameras, heading around the world to film crazy stories, do crazy things.

0: unveiled another generation of filmmakers. Well, we're having a competition at the moment where we're sort of racing around Tasmania, really. And what we're doing is asking you to guess where we are in a game we're calling Tassie Hide and Seek. So I'm going to give you some clues. Or Chris Rowbottom will give you some clues. And if you guess where Chris is hiding, you will go in the draw to for a trip for two to Sydney to see the final episode of Race Around the World being filmed. So live audience, you get two nights accommodation. You will get return flights from Hobart and tickets to go and see the finale of Race Around the World with Zan Rowe and Jonathan Safran. And of course, the filmmakers who will be doing the thing as part of this installment of Race Around the World. The number is 1-300-222-936. That's 1-300-222-936. I'll give you a series of clues. You need to tell me where Chris Rowbottom is hiding this morning.
1: 8, 9, 10. Ready or not, it's time to play Tassie Hide and Seek. Will you be the first to find us? Call now, 1-300-222-936.
0: Righto, 1-300-222-936. Excuse me, I'm clearing my throat. I'm about to give you some clues, or Chris Rowbottom is, and you need to guess, based on those clues, where Chris is hiding. 1-300-222-936 is the number. Call me now. I'll play you some clues, and you need to guess where Chris Rowbottom is hiding. In fact, I'll give you the first clue, and we'll see what you think. Here we go.
2: Hello, it's Chris Rowbottom from Grandstand playing Tassie Hide and Seek. Can you guess where in Tassie I'm hiding? This place has a royal connection.
0: Clue number one. This place has a royal connection. 1-300-222-936. Where could Chris Rowbottom be hiding this morning? 1-300-222-936. You're with Leon Compton this morning, and I need you to tell me where Chris Rowbottom is hiding. We'll do that in just a minute. It is Tassie Hide and Seek. And we'll start taking your calls after this from the Baby Animals.

936 ABC Radio Hobart and ABC Northern Tasmania. Leon Compton with you this morning. Great to have your company. We're giving away the opportunity to go to Sydney for the finale of Race Around the World. It's on Wednesday, the 29th of July. So you've got a couple of months to get your diary organised. And if you win, you will get return flights from Hobart, two nights

0: And if you win, you will get return flights from Hobart, two nights accommodation in Sydney, and access to the finale of the new Race Around the World. 1-300-222-936 is the number. What you've got to guess is where Chris Rowbottom is hiding this morning, somewhere in Tasmania.
1: Hello, it's Chris Rowbottom from Grandstand playing Tassie Hide and Seek. Can you guess where in Tassie I'm hiding? This place has a royal connection.
0: It's got a royal connection. 1-300-222-936 is the number. Where is Chris Rowbottom hiding? Vicky, good morning to you.
2: Hello. Morning, Len.
0: Morning, Vicky. Lovely to have you with us this morning. I'd love to send you to Sydney. Well, you'd have to get in the drawer to go to Sydney for a couple of nights. Flights out of Hobart. Where is Chris Rowbottom hiding, Vicky?
2: Perhaps up at the Domain in Hobart.
0: Ooh, it's got a royal connection. I'm sorry, he's not hiding there, Vicky. Thank you for that. Reg is in Newtown. Reg, good morning to you.
3: Yes, morning, Leon. I think it might be that motel on the Brooker Highway with the archway.
0: Ooh, the motel on the Brooker Highway with the archway. Is that where Chris Rowbottom is hiding? No, it's not, Reg. I'm sorry.
1: Hello, it's Chris Rowbottom from Grandstand playing Tassie Hide and Seek. Can you guess where in Tassie I'm hiding? This place has a royal connection.
0: It's got a royal connection. Where could Chris be hiding? Nina, good morning to you. Nina, where could Chris Rowbottom be hiding?
4: Well, I'm going to go with Taroona, the suburb of Taroona, and maybe the school, because Queen Mary went to school there and grew up there.
0: That is such a great guess, Nina. Unfortunately, it's a no. Steve's in Launceston this morning. Steve, good morning.
5: Morning, how are you going?
0: Where's Chris Rowbottom hiding? This place has a royal connection.
5: Maybe he's at the Albert Hall in Launceston.
0: Also a royal connection. 1-300-222-936 is the number. Could that be where Chris Rowbottom is hiding? I think it's time for a second clue.
1: Hello, it's Chris Rowbottom from Grandstand playing Tassie Hide and Seek. Can you guess where in Tassie I'm hiding? This oval was once in dire straits.
0: Okay, it's got a royal connection and it was once in dire straits. Where could Chris Rowbottom be hiding? It's 4 minutes to 10. You're on 936 ABC Hobart, ABC North Tas. Susan Bishano, g'day, Sue.
6: Hi, you've just ruined my guess. I've got no idea where an oval would be in dire straits.
0: Oh, Sue, so, I'm sorry to hear that. The number's 1-300-222-936. Sue, is the rain coming down in Bishano this morning? Have you got it on the east coast?
6: Certainly rain up here again, which is really unusual for Bishano, so we're enjoying the rain.
0: Lovely. Good on you, Sue. Nice to have you with us this morning. Judith's in Lena Valley. So it's got a royal connection and it's an oval and it was once in dire straits. Judith, good morning.
7: Hello, Leon. I'm not sure about that, but someone else said Queen Mary, so that's not right. So I'll just keep listening to Chris.
0: Okay, keep listening. Good on you, Judith. Thank you for that this morning. Alice is on mobile this morning. Alice, good morning.
8: Morning.
0: Alice, this place has a royal connection, and this oval was once in dire straits. Where could it be?
8: Is it the KGB oval?
0: Alice, congratulations.
8: Thank you.
0: I think it might be KGV. Well, let's have a listen.
1: You found me. I'm at KG5 Oval, Inglenorky.
0: You found him, Alice. Congratulations. Well done.
8: Thank you very much, Leon.
0: Alice, can you make yourself free on the, what's the date? Oh, can you make yourself free Wednesday, the 29th of July in Sydney? We'll fly you to from Hobart to Sydney, two nights accommodation and tickets to see Race Around the World.
8: Yep, we're keen.
0: Good on you. I'm going to pop you back on hold. Alice, stand by. We'll get your details, but well done. And don't forget, we'll be doing this again later in the day and tomorrow and right through the course of the week. There'll be lots of opportunities to catch up and find out where presenters are staying. And it's good, right, because you can work out what you know of the presenter. So, for example, my first time out for this experience, was at the Bridport Caravan Park, you know, and I think that would have been pretty understandable for me. So you just got to think about the presenter, if it's Helen Shield or, you know, Joel Rheinberger, and think.

0: think about their favourite sort of places. And that'll be a pretty good hint. 936 ABC Hobart, ABC North Taz. All the people texting in, thank you. We're not accepting text entries. You've got to give us a call, as Alice did. We're getting down her details and talking about it this morning. And we'll do it all again, well, on mornings later in the week, and with you. So thank you. Coming up for you after news, we're going to talk about the things that you can do literally today, now, to reduce your risk of developing dementia. We know more and more of us are developing dementia diagnoses, that it's becoming increasingly a bigger and bigger and bigger diagnosis that leads to death in Australia. We're going to talk about the things you can do to reduce your risk, or if you've received a diagnosis, to extend your life. That's coming up for you after 10, and I would love you to join us as well. 1-300-222-936 is the number. You're on Mornings Around Tasmania with Leon Compton. It's 10 now.
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6: Meg Whitfield with ABC News. Tasmanian Premier Jeremy Rockliff has again been grilled on his government's handling of former Minister Madeleine Ogilvie's Supreme Court matter. In November last year, Ms Ogilvie told an estimates committee she was not subject to any Supreme Court action. But last week in Parliament, she revealed that she is involved in matters she initiated. She's since resigned from her portfolios and moved to the backbench over accusations she misled Parliament. At an estimates hearing this morning, independent Upper House MP Meg Webb asked Mr Rockliff why details of Ms Ogilvie's court matter were not previously made public.
7: Did your government apply for the existence of any suppression order or non-publication order relating to these specific proceedings to not be disclosed by the court?
6: In response, Mr Rockliff said they were legal matters that prevented him from providing additional information.
8: To the best of my knowledge, we have followed as you've been speaking to, and I cannot comment any further.
6: The state's community and public sector union says it's disappointed workers are learning about the Tasmanian government's planned job cuts through the media rather than being told directly. The government plans to cut 500 jobs across the public sector this year through a new voluntary redundancy program. It's part of an overall goal to reduce the number of public servants by 1,800 by 2032 in a bid to balance the budget. The union's general secretary, Thurza White, told 936 ABC Hobart employees are being left in the dark about the types of jobs on the chopping block.
9: Yesterday we understood that frontline jobs will be exempt. They will not be open to EOIs. We have no definition of what that is. We have no list of roles. Is that what was considered a frontline during COVID or during an emergency? And this is the transparency that we need.
6: The federal government will waive non-disclosure agreements for defence personnel to allow sexual violence survivors to participate in a landmark inquiry. Will Murray has the details.
10: The inquiry, to begin later this year, will assess prevention and early intervention, reporting support and the response to sexual violence in the military. There were fears some of the worst affected veterans would be barred from giving evidence due to non-disclosure agreements. But Veterans Affairs Minister Matt Keogh says the government won't enforce NDAs or non-disparagement requirements between the Commonwealth and current or former ADF members if they wish to share their experiences. He says the government will still reserve its right to confidentiality over matters like financial settlement details and can't release survivors from their obligations to any potential third party.
6: Activist and former Environment Minister Peter Garrett will head an independent inquiry into the AUKUS defence deal. The five-month community-based investigation will hold public hearings and take written submissions before handing down its findings at the end of October. It's being launched by a number of public figures through the Australian Peace and Security Forum, who say they're concerned the $368 billion deal has never come under proper scrutiny. Mr Garrett says Australians haven't had a chance to debate AUKUS or hear from the experts.
11: This was the most significant and by far the most costly decision made in secret by an Australian government, tying us to two other sovereign governments